0: 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It's a huge issue socially and economically, and you'll have your questions answered. 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
1: Good morning, Natasha McFarlane with ABC News. Federal police officers have raided the home of a former senior official of the CFMEU's Victorian branch in Melbourne's northern suburbs. Jessica Longbottom is there.
2: At least half a dozen officers arrived at John Perkovich's house in Keilor in Melbourne's northern suburbs early this morning, including one with a sniffer dog. Officers can be seen searching items in Mr. Perkovich's backyard and looking under a black Range Rover in the driveway. John Perkovich left the home during the raid, making a hand gesture at the ABC as he went. A report tabled in the Queensland inquiry into the CFMEU alleged Mr. Perkovich had corruptly been receiving benefits from building companies. He was a Victorian CFMEU organiser for more than a decade when it was led by John Setka. No charges have been laid.
1: The death toll in Nepal has exceeded 1,000 people, while close to 4,000 remain missing a week on from the flooding disaster on the border with Tibet. Hundreds of those are believed to be stranded in devastated hydropower stations that have become the focus of rescue efforts. 38 Australians are among the missing, with five more accounted for in the last day. Australia's former ambassador to Nepal and director at the Australian Himalayan Foundation, Felicity Volk, says Nepal will need support for quite some time.
3: We're now a week into this disaster. The ramifications of it are going to go on for months, and I think a staggered approach in terms of bringing in resourcing, bringing in support teams will be important over the next not just weeks but months.
1: The state Labor government has been forced to draw a distinction between itself and the broader party due to a policy seeming to open the door to raising the age of criminal responsibility. Under former Premier Daniel Andrews, there had been a plan to raise the age from 10 to 14, but his successor Jacinta Allen changed that to 12 amid worsening youth crime. And Police Minister Paul Edbrook has now told 774 ABC Melbourne raising the age of criminal responsibility to 14 is not government policy.
4: There is no government policy to raise the age. It's a platform with the Labor Party. Government policy is different from party platform. Party platforms are put together by the Victorian Labor Party, not the government, and it does not automatically represent what the government takes forward.
1: The Housing Minister says it's clear house prices are softening as the Commonwealth Bank warns Australia's housing downturn is deepening. Combank economists have downgraded their housing forecasts, with national dwelling prices now expected to fall around 9% from their peak this cycle. In August, national dwelling prices fell 0.9%, their fifth consecutive monthly decline, according to property consultancy firm Cotality. Claire O'Neill has told Channel 7 the housing market is cyclical.
5: It's clear that house prices are softening around the country, and I really recognise that, you know, for many Australians, their house is their most important asset. What that Commonwealth Bank report also shows us is that house prices will start to grow again, and CBA says that will happen at some stage next year.
1: A man in his 80s has died after being hit by a car in Melbourne's east last night. It's believed the man was hit by a sedan just before 8 o'clock in Box Hill South. He was taken to hospital with life-threatening injuries, where he later died. The 33-year-old driver of the car stopped at the scene and has spoken to police. The US has been exchanging strikes with Iran in the most serious escalation in weeks. Jono Wakeley has more.
6: The strikes follow the first exchange of fire since July, when the US said it had targeted Iran in retaliation for laying sea mines in the Strait of Hormuz. Since then, US Central Command says it's completed its latest wave of attacks, targeting air defense sites, radar systems, maritime assets and facilities, and mine-laying capabilities. The Iranian Red Crescent says five people have been killed and 50 wounded at a wedding near the coast on the Strait of Hormuz. The US military says it's aware of reports of civilian casualties in that strike, noting that those reports come from Iranian state media and assuring that the US never targets civilians.
1: To the weather, there's a strong wind warning for the west coast and central coast. For the state, showers mainly on and south of the divide, easing during the evening. A cool to mild and mostly cloudy day, with moderate west to northwesterly winds tending fresh and gusty about the eastern ranges until the evening. For Melbourne,

0: When cloudy, a high chance of showers becoming less likely in the late morning, heading for a top today of 18 degrees. Tomorrow, showers a top of 17. Friday, showers increasing, also 17. Right now, it's 14 degrees in the city. ABC News.
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1: Mornings with Waleed Ali, filling in for Raf Epstein.
6: Coming up to 6 minutes past 10, where do we get our drugs from in Australia? And I'm going to say this, I'm not talking about pharmaceuticals. I'm talking about the drugs we should not be taking and that law says we shouldn't. They come into Australia from somewhere. From where? If we're the United States, where is our Mexico, if you like? Well, we have a very firm answer to that, and that is it's in the Pacific. And it's something that is really worrying Australia because apparently it must be. We've just contributed or announced a $600 million package to address drugs in the Pacific. I want to know more about this, how this ended up high on our agenda. How high is it, indeed? What exactly this relationship between the Pacific and us when it comes to the issue of drugs is concerned? What is the effect of our drug habit on these societies? There are all sorts of questions that surround this. So we'll be talking about that a little bit later in the show. Immediately, though, we are going to talk about the issue of mortgage stress. And this is an issue that affects a lot of people in Victoria, in Melbourne. We're discussing how some of the highest mortgage stress postcodes in the country are in Melbourne. The highest in the country is in Melbourne. It's Pakenham. Is this you? Do you see the bills pile up and you start to panic? Does it get to a point where your mortgage, but on top of your water bill, your power bill, the grocery bill, all of these things, makes you consider or have to contemplate the possibility of life without a roof over your head, or that you might be about to lose it? Is that not you, but you think there is a world not very far off where it could be you? If so, we've cleared the lines and now is the time to call to answer, get any of your questions answered about what your options might be, how early you should take action, when is too late, is there such a thing as too late? All of these questions, it's a hugely important question for a lot of people. We know that now. The data is telling us that. You might be among those people, or you might know someone who is among those people. A family member who isn't prepared to talk about it on the radio, but would need someone to help them out, be able to point them in the direction of some advice. Mortgage Stress Victoria are here to answer your questions in our Need to Know segment right now. So 1300 222 774 is the number to call. 1300 222 774 is the number to call. And on lighter matters, of course, we are still on the search for platypus sightings. So if you've seen any, let us know. Breakfast is slaughtering us at this point, I think it's fair to say. So I want to know someone who has seen them. It's 8 minutes past 10. Mike has called in from Hastings, and I think there might be a little bit of joy in this. Hello, Mike. How are you doing?
7: G'day, Waleed. How are you?
6: I'm very well. What have you got for me?
7: Look, I was feeling sorry for you. I knew the survey was coming up, so I thought I'd better go out and have a look.
6: Yes.
7: I've seen this platypus before, but it's in the Warrigal area. I can't say exactly where it is, but the strange thing about this one is it's on private property and it lives in a dam. The dam's really, really clear, has nice clear water in it.
6: Yes.
7: And it's fed by a tiniest creek that does flow all year round. But, beautiful little thing. I've seen it many, many times.
6: Have you seen it today, Mike?
7: I have.
6: Yes! Yeah! Woo! We're off the duck. Niall, we need a sound of some sort, a fanfare or – does anyone – Mike, do you know what sound a platypus makes? I don't
7: I have no idea. Sorry.
6: I was going to impersonate one and then I realised I had no idea what I'd even be impersonating. There we go. Niall's back, everybody. Sorry, Mike, can I just do this again? We've got to do this properly because this will go in the promo or something. Mike, have you seen the platypus today?
7: I have most definitely seen platypus today.
6: There it is. Yeah. Well done, Mike. Well done, Niall. It's
7: you
6: a good day for everyone.
7: Welcome.
6: We're off the mark. Hey, you said it's in private property. Can you go over to that person's property and ask them to go see the platypus and then call us?
7: Oh, well, I've seen it this morning. So
6: no, but is it someone else's property?
7: It is someone else's.
6: Yeah, so get them to see it, and then they can call us, and then we're...
7: I've got you.
6: Yeah.
7: Yes.
6: Yeah.
7: Okay.
6: There's artificial inflation.
7: I'll try and arrange it.
6: Thank you, Mike. You've saved
7: no
6: my morning.
7: Bye, Molly.
6: Appreciate it. Come on. Mike's a hero. Can you be a hero? Please be a hero. 10 minutes past 10 on the 774 Platypus Census and other things. All right, let's get to what you need to know.
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1: Mornings with Waleed Ali, filling in for Raf Epstein.
6: Mortgage stress is a real and growing issue. It has political consequences. It has financial consequences. It has health consequences with the stress that is associated with mortgage stress. Joe Harris is the Deputy CEO of Mortgage Stress Victoria. Extraordinary we have this organisation, which is coming to the studio to answer your questions and to tell us what she does. 1300 222 774. Joe, hello.
8: Hi.
6: Wonderful to have you here.
8: Thank you for having me.
6: Apologies if this question sounds a bit basic.
8: That's fine.
6: What exactly do you do?
8: Okay, so Mortgage Stress Victoria, so we provide free legal, financial and social work advice to those in mortgage stress. So what we do is we work with people who are having trouble paying their, making their mortgage repayments, and we help them to negotiate affordable repayment arrangements. We will also challenge unfair lending practices, and we help them with their social work needs. So like the caller that you had before from Pakenham, her situation was very typical of what we see, where there's some council rate debt, there's mortgage stress, and then there's other things going on. So our service will deal with all those issues in one place.
6: Right, because mortgage stress, of course, can never exist in isolation.
8: That's right.
6: It's part of the suite of financial stresses that converge.
8: Yeah, that's right. And it's very very interconnected with mental health, family violence, all these things fit together to impact people's ability to pay their home loan.
6: So perhaps some basics. What exactly, there's a definition for mortgage stress. There's a dollar at which you tip over into mortgage stress, presumably. What is it?
8: Well, not really.
6: Ah, okay.
8: It can happen at any stage. So it can be really right from the beginning when you first think, oh, I'm not going to be able to make this month's loan repayment. So that can be mortgage stress just as much as right at the other end of the spectrum when you've been through a court process and there's a judgment against you and you know the lender's wanting to enforce that judgment. So mortgage stress is really right from the beginning. And what we really encourage people to do is try and recognise it as early as possible so that they can take steps, because it's a lot easier to deal with mortgage stress earlier than it is when it's further down the track.
6: So when you say mortgage stress, so I was always under the impression there was like if it's more than a third of your income or something like that, it was that kind of measurement. You're talking about it as a psychological condition effectively, or an emotional experience.
8: Well, I'm talking about it as you have your obligations to make your loan repayments, and it really is that point where you think, I have got too much going on, I've got all these other costs, I am not going to be able to make my loan repayment this month.
6: Right.
8: That's the point where you should be contacting your lender.
6: Okay. So I come to you, I have my suite of bills, I have my mortgage-induced anxiety, I put them in front of you.
8: Yep.
6: What do you do?
8: So we would allocate you a financial counsellor who would talk with you, work through all those different bills, work out who the creditors are, and then work with you to contact them and contact their hardship teams and try and put arrangements in place for you so that you can get back on top of your financial position and your home. So it's not just your home loan, it's all those other bills as well. In particular, we're noticing that council rates can play a big part in people's mortgage stress. So like your previous caller, there's council rates building up. The councils also have their own hardship teams, and you can contact the councils and they can put hardship arrangements in place as well. So it's not just the lenders, it's all those other creditors.
6: So if I can take pressure off your ex bill, your council bill,
8: that's
6: or whatever,
8: right.
6: Then that takes pressure off the mortgage bill by
8: That's right. And on the other hand, if you contact your lender and you get a period of no repayments, that can help you get on top of your council rates. So it's all like a big jigsaw, and the financial counsellors will help you work through that.
6: Do you deal with rental stress as well?
8: No, unfortunately not. We're just mortgage stress.
6: Yeah, right. Yeah. Are they very differently shaped problems with different options and these sorts of things?
8: So because we just deal with people with home loans, so we're not really the... rental stress is not really our area, so I'm probably not the right person to talk to about that.
6: All right. I won't force you into to speak beyond your brief. That's fine. 1300 222 774 is the number to call if you have any mortgage stress questions or concerns. You want to know what the options are in your particular situation. 1300 222 774. And it's 15 minutes past 10. I'm speaking with Joe Harris, who's Deputy CEO of Mortgage Stress Australia. I've got a question that's come in via text message, actually, Joe, wondering, given current discussions, how is gambling part of this picture of mortgage stress? Do you see much of that?
8: So it is all related. And as I said, all the social issues all feed into mortgage stress. So gambling can certainly play a part in people not being able to meet their home loan repayments. An organisation like ours will look at the person as a whole, and our social workers would work with those kind of issues.
6: Is it a frequent occurrence, though? Does it turn up as a factor often?
8: It's not generally gambling and home loans, but it's the impact of somebody using gambling, which means that they're not able to meet their mortgage loan repayment.
6: Yeah.
8: So they can still ask for hardship, but they need to deal with that gambling issue as well.
6: I think there'd be a lot of people listening who say, you know, we are, this is hard dollars and cents. This is the money I need to pay. I don't have that money. At some point, I lose my home, I lose my shelter, all these sorts of things. What you say, there are lots of options out there, but I think when you're in a situation like that, it's hard to conceive that there might even be those sorts of options. What sort of options are we talking about?
8: So your lenders, they can reduce your repayments for a period of time to help you, as I was saying before, get on top of the other bills. You can have a period of no repayments at all. They can look at your, the lenders will look at your interest rates for a period of time. Or if you have built up arrears and you're able to return to your repayments, then the lenders can add those arrears onto the end of the loan.
6: So is this true for all lenders?
8: So there are options out there. All lenders will look at it slightly differently. What we have noticed, though, that different lenders respond to hardship differently, and on a sort of bigger issue, we would like to see a standard mortgage charter so that lenders do deal with hardship in a consistent way. We don't have that at the moment in Australia. We have three different industry codes that sort of overlay the baseline requirements. So depending who your lender is, you may get a different response. That's not what we want to see. We want to see consistency.
6: Which I can well understand. Are there certain, and you don't have to name them, this is the ABC, it gets complicated, but are there certain, do you notice that some institutions are just more flexible all the time or routinely than others, or is it really just ad hoc?
8: So the highest standard of hardship is built into what's called the Banking Code of Practice. So all the major lenders are part of that Banking Code of Practice, and that's the highest standard that applies in Victoria at the moment.
6: Some of those forms of relief, I think, is maybe the way to put it, that you mentioned. I hear them and I go, that's great. But then I also hear them and go, yeah, but the cost comes down the line very often. So if you're pausing mortgage payments, for example, are we talking about interest still accruing, so the overall amount will be higher, that the financial hardship is perhaps delayed more than it's actually alleviated? I mean, are there long-term problems that arise from using some of these options?
8: Look, there can be. You can end up paying more interest over the life of the loan. On the other hand, if you're looking at a period of no repayments that helps you get back on your feet, and then you end up adding the arrears to the loan balance, it is a solution that allows you to keep your home.
6: Yeah.
8: So ultimately, you know, you can stay in your home.
6: Yes. It's not, I was going to say no small thing. It's the big thing.
8: It is the big thing. And, you know, we know that how important it is for people to have a home. That's important for their well-being and their social connections.
6: But it's, you would want to be in that situation relatively confident that this is a passing thing, that there is a world on the other side where the stress is alleviated.
8: That's right. Our financial counsellor, if you go and get assistance

0: remedies in place for you.
1: So there are some things there I'd like to pick up if we get a chance, but I do need to take a call or two. Michael has called in from the CBD. Hello, Michael. Oh, I can barely hear you. Are you inside a sock, Michael?
2: Sorry, maybe that's my... Let me just get off the earphones.
1: Ah, yeah, do that. That would be great. Because you came very clear and then you disappeared in the sock again. All right, have you got a question?
2: Yeah, so just my experience, when I experienced hardship, I lost my job and I followed this advice of contacting my lender. And I got quite a rude awakening when I did contact them and let them know, look, it might be a trouble to pay off my mortgage. They immediately wanted to cancel my credit card, which had a, it's only got a $10,000 limit on it. But all of my bills were managed through that credit card. And they were sort of, you know, as soon as I described my hardship situation between jobs, they straight away, and I wasn't able to put on a pause or anything like that. All I was really seeking was like a 1 or 2 or 3 month pause from the repayments. And they said, no, we don't do that. You'll have to go into arrears, that'll go on your record just to warn you, all this sort of stuff. So in the end, I actually withdrew the hardship consideration because it was actually going to make it more worse for myself down the track. And in the end, I had to just hide that from the bank and, run up the credit card, which I'm still paying down now 6 months later.
1: Oof, that's a tough experience. What do you do in that situation, Joe?
0: So obviously I can't give advice on specific situations, but there are some options available. If you don't like the response that you're getting from a lender, you can lodge a complaint. So most lenders would have internal dispute resolution teams, and you can lodge a complaint with them and say, for whatever reason, you didn't like the response that you got. And if you don't like, if the complaints team still don't give you what you want, you can then go to the ombudsman, which is called AFCA, and they would look at the lender's response and they would decide whether that was fair or not.
1: So in an example like Michael's, and I appreciate you can't comment on the specific example, but let's say there's a version of that, like a more hypothetical version. You could complain in that I didn't find it helpful, but do you have a ground for complaint that is stickier than that, that's deeper than that, that isn't just, well, yeah, it's the bank's prerogative and you don't like the way they've exercised their prerogative, where they've actually not measured up to some kind of standard?
0: So when you lodge a complaint, you can say, I don't like the response I got, and there needs to be a better solution for me out there.
2: I guess complaints should go unreported if you're busy in hardship, to then stop what you're doing, like job hunting or anything like that, to then go and log a complaint with the ombudsman. You know, so there's probably not a lot of complaints going through to really allow them to act.
0: It's so the ombudsman do make their complaints system accessible, so it doesn't take too long to lodge a complaint. So I think it is a trade-off between, do I really need the help, and just taking a bit of time to lodge that complaint and just getting somebody to really look at that lender response. So I do understand when you're looking for a job and everything just can seem really overwhelming, but if you're not getting the help you need from the lender, then I strongly recommend that you do lodge a complaint.
1: It's a really interesting point you make though, Michael, and I'm now getting a whole lot of text with people who have your experience. So this is, I don't think it's isolated. I got this from Pamela in Glen Iris. I approached one of the big four banks. I was told that payments could be lowered or suspended for a period, but at the end that period, the whole of the arrears had to be paid in full. That was not helpful and was surprising. So,
2: same experience.
1: So, I mean, it's, I think you're really onto something. And the question of asking people who are under extraordinary stress to then take action that might be difficult for them to take, or they're not familiar with taking, that might add more stress. There's a whole loop there that kind of needs to be interrupted, isn't there?
0: And I absolutely agree with you. That's just not what lenders should be doing. They do have options where there are arrears built up. And as I was talking about before, they can add those arrears onto the end of the loan term. That's certainly an option for them.
2: But it wasn't provided. I asked all those questions and they said, no, this is what you got. You can go into arrears. I think they gave me 3 or 6 months to return that arrears. And I said, I haven't even got a new job yet. And now you're asking to repay double as soon as I do get a job.
1: So this comes back to the point you're making, Joe, about standards that need to be uniform.
0: That's right. They do need to be uniform. In that situation, that doesn't sound right.

0: to me.
1: Yeah, okay.
0: So it would be you would need to look at it more closely to see what's happened there.
1: Thank you very much for the call, Michael. Really appreciate it. It's very fruitful, I think. 25 minutes past 10. I'm with Joe Harris, the Deputy CEO of Mortgage Stress Australia. If you've got a question, give us a call, 1300 222 774. Perhaps you have a tip that you want to share as well. You might have some experience with this. I'll get to more questions from you via text and calls in just a sec.
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1: Jo Harris is with me. She's the Deputy CEO of Mortgage Stress Victoria, and she's here to help. Jo, I'm getting a few texts who want to know about Mortgage Stress Victoria itself, specifically who funds it. I think where they're coming from is this funded by the banks and therefore, you know, part of that whole ecosystem. As I understand it, it's a government.
0: Yep, we're mainly government funded. We get our funds from the state government.
1: Yeah,
0: that's where we're funded.
1: So therefore, independent of the banks.
0: Yep.
1: And so on. Okay, well, there you go. I hope that answers your question. If you've got more, then feel free. What are the effects on your credit rating of having assistance in this way? There are quite a few questions that are coming in like that.
0: Yep.
1: Because I think people are thinking about the future with these sorts of things.
0: Look, it is a good question. And the credit reporting framework in Australia is that when you miss a payment, you are reported as overdue. But if you're in hardship, there's a 12-month period where there's certain reporting on your credit report which will be there for 12 months, but it doesn't feed into your credit score. But we would very much encourage people to worry less about their credit score than fixing up their hardship. So you should always contact your lender and try and fix it and get over the hardship so that you can get back on track and your credit report will follow.
1: Because if you wait, you're more likely to end up in the worst of both worlds.
0: That's right. You're going to be reported as overdue anyway, even if you can't meet your repayments.
1: Right. Okay. Bob has called in from Yarraville. Hello, Bob.
8: I think you just answered my question. So the effect of going into a hardship arrangement, what will it have on your credit rating, your credit score? So I think you just answered that. But, I mean, that's the real barrier, isn't it? For people who want to address this properly, it becomes difficult when you're marked as in hardship, because that does affect your you want to be in hardship circumstantially, and you might want to just battle through that to get to the other side rather than being put on hardship, and then that affects future possibilities.
1: Do you know people who are in that sort of situation, Bob?
8: I am currently.
1: Yeah, right. And is this a decision you're having to try to make, or is it you've been through this process?
8: I've been through this process before and it's stopping me from doing it again now. So current circumstance, separating from the partner, having difficulty meeting financial commitments. But previously I have been into an arrangement with one of the big four banks on my mortgage, and they put me on a hardship arrangement without actually telling me and going through the right steps to do that. And they actually reversed their decision on that and wrote me a formal letter apologising, which was good, but that sort of, I learnt my lesson there.
0: Mm. When you're under a hardship arrangement, so yes, it is reported that you are under hardship arrangement, but it doesn't feed into your credit score. But as I said, I think the most important thing is to get on top of those loan repayments and get back to a position where you can afford your loan repayments, and the credit score will follow. The credit reporting will follow.
1: There's no easy way out, is there, Bob?
8: No.
1: Yeah, yeah. But at least it's good to know your options, and thank you very much for sharing your experience with that. So, Joe, just before, we're about to run out of time, but before that, I'm really interested in this question. We're seeing house prices fall.
0: Mm-hmm.
1: What's the effect of that of people with mortgage stress? Because they've got mortgage stress.
0: Mm.
1: They might even be at the pointy end of things. Their asset that they're holding against their loan is falling in price, potentially could be heading into negative equity, although thankfully we're not seeing data suggest

0: suggesting that that's happening to a lot of people yet, but it's always a live possibility. The people you work with, I mean, do you look at the declining house prices and think this is a good thing, or does it make you worry?
1: For us, the priority is to get people back on track with the loan that they've got and work with the lender to try and find a way for them to stay in that home. When you've got falling house prices, that obviously impacts their ability to refinance outside that lender. So it really is important to be working with the lender, get them back on track so that then they can control whether they sell the property or not. If there's no choice and they have to, and they do end up with a shortfall, you can still work with the lender to find a way to repay that. None of that is ideal, and we all completely acknowledge that. The priority is to try and keep them in their home, even in a falling market.
0: It just means the stakes are that much higher, though.
1: It does.
0: Does it give the banks more power in that situation not to come to your aid?
1: I don't think so. The framework for hardship is fairly mature in the big four. As we've said, you know, it's not consistent at the moment across all lenders, but they are required to offer hardship, and anyone should be contacting their lender as a first step if they're having trouble paying their home loan.
0: And then just quickly, you mentioned there are a range of other bills people have and it all feeds into the same thing.
1: Yeah.
0: If you had to triage, you know, this is the bill you should be trying to get a hardship arrangement sorted for first, you know, or where it's easiest or where it has the most impact. Is there a checklist? Do you go, you begin with water or you begin with power or anything like that?
1: Look, this is what financial counsellors would help people work through. Everyone's circumstances are slightly different and it can depend on how high those bills are and where they're at and what the interest rates are and whether those bills put your home at risk. So it really is important to get advice. And again, I would really encourage people to contact the National Debt Helpline, 1-800-007-007.
0: That number again, 1-800-007-007. I mean, it's a very easy one to remember.
1: It is.
0: Especially if you're a James Bond fan. Thank you very much, Jo, for coming in. Jo Harris, Deputy CEO of Mortgage Stress Victoria. I should read this out from Kate, who says, I've had a lovely fair experience with the Yellow Bank, all positive. And when you are honest with the bank, they're always happy to help. I know other banks are not the same. So there you go. At least someone has had a good experience. On the flip side, Michael's experience, which we heard about before, is not a great one. He's 100% identical to what I went through. All issues out of my control at the time. Death in the family times two. Job change and illness affecting both daughters all at the same time. Zero flexibility from my bank, who I'd been loyal to for over 20 years. No reciprocal empathy. It took me much longer to dig my way out. As a result, another institution assisted me in the end. And now things are a lot better. But 5 years of unnecessary hell. The system has to have better solutions than this. And that's from Mark in Mornington Peninsula. So the range of experiences on offer there. All right. It's 27 minutes to 11. Time to go to the news desk and get the latest headlines. Here's Natasha McFarlane.
2: Good morning, Waleed. A former senior official of the CFMEU has had his home in Melbourne's northern suburbs raided by federal police. At least half a dozen officers and a sniffer dog arrived at John Perkovich's Keilor home early this morning. Police could be seen searching items in the backyard and under a black Range Rover parked in the driveway. A report tabled in the Queensland inquiry into the CFMEU alleged Mr. Perkovich had corruptly been receiving benefits from building companies. More Australians missing in the Nepal-Tibet flood disaster have been found safe. Since yesterday, five Australians have been located and in contact with their next of kin, but 38 remain unaccounted for. The construction industry warns it is 150,000 workers short as the government pushes to build 1.2 million homes by 2029. Cotality and the Insurance Council of Australia say construction costs are rising above inflation, pushing builders to breaking point. This coincides with the Commonwealth Bank warning the nation is entering a housing correction. And former England cricket captain Ben Stokes has signed with the Adelaide Strikers for the upcoming Big Bash league season. The 35-year-old retired from international cricket in June. He previously lined up for the Melbourne Renegades in 2015. To the weather in Melbourne, a shower or two with a top today of 18. Right now it's 14 degrees. I'll have more news at 11 o'clock.

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1: 7:74 breakfast.
2: 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I had to count the scores, and then I went 6-7. The look they gave me, I was like, I gotta go.
3: Daggy Dad, I'm sorry, but it happens to all of us.
1: Melbourne's alarm clock.
3: We like to go fishing on breakfast, so what's the local story that you need us to look into?
0: Drop us a line and we'll reel it in.
1: Bob and Rochelle, back tomorrow from 5:30 on 7:74 ABC Melbourne.
4: Is the problem?
1: Mornings with Waleed Ali.
4: I keep doing this. It is Mornings with Waleed Ali. Sorry, I jumped in ahead of Niall, which is not good because Niall's in charge. He's also back. If you just join us, he's back. First week back after having twins, and I've never seen a man more delighted to be at work. What were we talking about? 6-7. The 6-7 thing. So is the problem that you said it because it's no longer cool and the trend's out? Or is it that you said it and you weren't aware of the trend and you didn't juggle your hands up and down like you meant to? I need to know more about it. More about that. I also need to know more about Australia's drug use and its effect on the Pacific. Not the greatest segue, I will admit, but a very important topic and one that is real this week is the Pacific Islands Forum underway and Australia is there and we've pledged $600 million to help deal with, I guess what I'm going to call, we'll see if this is correct, but just to illustrate it, emerging drug cartels in the Pacific to sustain our drug habits? Is this... what's happening? Johnson Rayella is here to tell me. He's presenter of the Pacific Current Affairs Show, which you can find on ABC iView. Hello, Johnson.
5: Good morning. Thank
4: Did
5: you
4: I
5: very much for
4: that
5: having me.
4: Correctly?
5: Yeah, you described it perfectly because the Pacific over the last couple of years has become, I guess, essentially a highway for drug cartels across South America to provide, I guess, the drugs for Australia and New Zealand.
4: So it's just the conduit. Are we seeing Pacific drug cartels, or are we just seeing the supply line?
5: It's the supply line.
4: Okay.
5: It's the, I guess, the transit point.
4: Right.
5: But, you know, I always point back to one of the big stories was back in 2024 where 4 tons of meth was captured in Fiji. And that was a drug supplied by Mexico's Sinaloa cartel. It was stockpiled in Fiji and it was supposed to make its way here. And that was picked up. But that was kind of the start of what now they're seeing. So many narco subs, yachts being washed up across the Pacific, across even in New Zealand, of just full of drugs. And I think the latest stats from the AFP shows that 17 tons of cocaine and methamphetamine has been seized in Australia in 2026. And a large portion of that has come through the Pacific drug highway.
4: Yeah. So this is the funnel to Australia.
5: Mm.
4: Australian demand there is key for the whole thing. And is this spiking or something? Is there something about the Australian demand that is led to this particular moment being the moment that Australia commits hundreds of millions of dollars?
5: Well, yeah, as you mentioned, like hundreds of millions, $600 million has been committed this week. There's kind of few details about it. The leaders are actually talking about what they're going to do today. And there's thoughts that there's Australia and will work alongside the US and New Zealand to put more money into it. But essentially, they're looking at boosting aerial surveillance, maritime detection, interception, police training. But what the Pacific are kind of strong on is it's not just about trying to protect Australia's drug supply as well, because you're seeing a huge spike in uptake in Pacific countries. There's a huge problem at the moment in Fiji where the increase in drugs into Fiji has also seen an increase in HIV cases there too because of the sharing of needles.
4: Right.
5: So to go back to your question, is the drug use in Australia spiking? I'm not so sure. But
4: that's not the driver. The driver is the consequence this is now having in the Pacific.
5: Having in the Pacific, yes.
4: Yeah. Does $600 million get us much? I mean, I'm not presuming you are an expert on the drug economy and how it all works. I want to say that in case you read any aspersions.
5: Yeah, no. But so it's $600 million across 10 years.
4: Yeah. Right.
5: And there's expectation that especially the US will come to the table with, you know, a significant amount as well. Does it get us much? Well, I guess time will tell, but essentially, they've got to find ways to stop this, to stop the supply getting here, and it's an uphill battle at the moment.
4: Mm, clearly,
5: yeah.
4: The way you were describing it sounds a little Operation Sovereign

0: orders to me.
1: Is that right? Well, for people that are interested in this, I would always point back. I point back to ABC's Foreign Correspondent. They did a two-part Cartel in Paradise series. Real easy to find it on YouTube. It's actually one of ABC's highest viewed videos at the moment. And it shows Australia's kind of, gang links to the cartels. And it shows how the drugs are making its way through. So if you're a visual learner, I would point to that Foreign Correspondent two-part series, which was filmed alongside our newsroom with our Pacific local journalism reporters in Fiji, Solomon Islands, and Tonga.
0: They're the big three countries?
1: They're the big three. Well, they're the big three countries at the moment,
0: right,
1: where the drugs are coming through South America to these countries.
0: Does that mean it just shifts to other countries?
1: Well, yeah, essentially. It's already shifting out to other countries.
0: And so then working on local policing in these countries, how much does that help? Do you end up just putting a big spotlight on other countries and say, please go through here?
1: Yeah. And so what they're trying to do is with this $600 million that Australian has come to the table with, is trying to put more money into especially the aerial policing of the region. And here's the thing, the Pacific maritime waters are so vast. Something's going to leak through eventually, but it does put worry on the much smaller Pacific nations as well.
0: How big an issue is this becoming in the Pacific for
1: Huge.
0: Those communities?
1: They're saying now, alongside climate change, because here's the thing, Pacific leaders are still trying to have climate change, at the forefront as well.
0: Yeah.
1: And previous forums have, large discussions have always been about climate change, but now it's climate change and what's now become the Pacific's biggest security challenge is drugs. So it's huge.
0: It's extraordinary to think that it's that high up the agenda.
1: Yeah, and the other interesting discussion around the Pacific Island Forums this week is because it's held in Palau, and Palau has diplomatic ties to Taiwan. And so there's been a huge kind of discussion around the China and Taiwan diplomatic relations. And Pacific leaders are trying their hardest to try and bring the focus back to the battle on drugs and the battle of climate change. But you still have this, have the China-Taiwan discussion happening in the background too. But it's and having travelled extensively for our show to the Pacific, you can see on the ground the impacts that it's having. And it's worrying a lot of not only politicians, but right down to village leaders as well.
0: What are you seeing when you go there?
1: You're seeing families being broken apart. You're seeing, I visited Samoa last year, and a village itself has put its own kind of like roadblock in because they're trying to police themselves around a well-known, I guess, family that has been suppliers of drugs. And so they're trying to police cars coming in and out of the village. And they've got like a barrier arm going up and down that was introduced by the village chief. So if it's happening at a village level, it's definitely happening on a wider regional level.
0: Johnson, I'm speaking with Johnson Rayella, by the way, presenter of the Pacific Current Affairs Show, which you can find on ABC.
1: We're back this week too.
0: Yeah, welcome back. Good time to come back.
1: Yeah, so thank you for having us. So Thursday, we are back on ABC iView, and then Friday on ABC News Channel. And
0: just in time for the forum. Just one thing I want to ask you about that forum.
1: Yes.
0: We saw the Solomons leader just run back home.
1: Yep.
0: So, sorry, guys, I'm off.
1: Yeah.
0: And facing a no confidence motion back at home?
1: Yes. And so this is the frustrating thing around Pacific politics. And, Matthew Wale's only been in the position for a couple of months. And
0: that's to Australia's benefit, by the way.
1: To Australia's benefit. He is he's some people are saying maybe he tried to change too much in a short amount of time because previous leaders have been more pro-China.
0: Yep. Sugawara was quite strong on this.
1: Yeah, definitely. Yep. Whereas he's trying to bring a more Australia-type focus to the table. And that's maybe may have backfired on him. Well, it shows it has. But
0: is that what it's about?
1: Well, and that's... There's a couple of things. Like, people in Solomon Islands are frustrated because you just can't seem to get anything done.
0: Yeah.
1: We'll have more about this from our from our Solomon Islands, ABC Solomon Islands reporter Kristen Reader, Manu Leong, on the show, and we're

0: It's just frustrating for locals on the ground because they just want things done. Solomon Islands has some of the highest, in terms of how much you pay for power in the world. And there's lots of, other things that's happening on the ground, but they can't get anything done because, I mean, Vanuatu's the same. It's had, leadership challenges as well. So you're right. It was worrying. He just landed. Matthew Wale landed in Palau and then had to turn around and fly back home and fight for survival.
1: Sitting here in Melbourne, Australia, it's hard to imagine a political system that doesn't get things done. Just so hard, just so alien, a thought. I have to ask you one last question before I go. Isolde has asked, from listening to you, whether you're a New Zealander, and she says she can ask because she's one too.
0: I definitely am, but I'm very much in love with Melbourne.
1: I didn't have to add that.
0: No,
1: It
0: I
1: wasn't.
0: am,
1: I
0: I
1: was
0: am,
1: trying to
0: because
1: skew
0: people
1: you.
0: have said to me, "Do you want to move back home?" And I'm like, "Nah, why? When I can go to the Australian Open in January."
1: Yeah, well, actually, that's a fair point. Thank you, Johnson. Good to
0: No
1: see
0: worries.
1: you.
0: Thank you very
1: Welcome
0: much.
1: back to our televisions.
0: Cheers.
1: Johnson Raella, who's presenter of the Pacific Current Affairs Show, which you can find on ABC iView, back tomorrow. It's tomorrow, wasn't it? Yes, it was tomorrow. 14 minutes to 11. Now, to tell you about this next interview, to round out the show, I'm going to need to set the scene. It's last December. I speak with a curator from the NGV about the search for four missing Margaret Preston paintings. The exhibition opens this Friday. And I got some news about some of those paintings. Yeah. Oh, that's the best I could do with that. See you soon on that story.
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2: 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Mornings with Waleed Ali.
1: Sorry, Niall, I don't go on the air anymore without the Pink Panther music. That's the new rule. So you're going to have to... There it is. Actually, it doesn't suit what I'm about to do. That's enough of that. Margaret Preston is at the NGV. Yes. What happened to those missing paintings? Yeah. Beckett Rosenthal's... and Michael Gentle are the co-creators of the Margaret Preston exhibition, which is at the NGV. It opens on Friday. Welcome to both of you.
7: Thank
1: Wonderful
7: you.
1: To have you here.
4: Thank you.
1: All right, I need to hear about stolen stuff and missing stuff. What's going on? What's happened?
4: Well, definitely nothing was stolen.
1: Okay.
4: While researching the exhibition, Michael and I had a number of works which we were very keen to track down.
1: Yes.
4: However, as time had passed, the auctions had passed on, auctions had taken place. The owners, we just didn't know who they were. So we liaised with curators at fellow institutions.
1: Mm-hmm.
4: We worked with auction houses, and then we worked with our wonderful media team for a public appeal to try and find these works.
1: And?
7: Dun, dun, dun.
1: Oh, now I love this.
7: No,
1: you're doing
7: I'm getting
1: this.
7: Into it.
1: See,
7: you're
1: Niall wasn't on the.
7: No,
1: that one.
7: No don't worry. I can stay around as well. Three of the paintings were found.
1: Great.
7: So exciting. I know.
1: Look, there's got to be a fun story, discovery story.
7: Okay.
1: Was one of them owned by a leopard or something?
7: Unfortunately, I've been hiding away on the other side of the world for the past 12 months. So Beckett is more across the specs of the investigation. So I'm going to turn back. To Beckett.
1: Excellent. I love this. Back to you in the studio.
4: Well, the most recent discovery was actually just last week.
1: Really?
4: And we have managed to be able to get that work and on the walls with a label ready for opening on Friday. The first discovery happened shortly after our radio interview.
1: Happy to help.
4: And one of our NGV members, reading through one of the emails, sees the call to the public and is scrolling through and goes, oh, there's my painting.
1: Yes.
4: So got in contact with the gallery. Second was a lead from a colleague at another institution who saw it. And then, yes, this final one, we just got an email last week saying, I think I have a painting that you're looking for.
1: What a thrill.
4: Yeah, it's been an absolute delight and such a, you know, joy to find works which you're striving to have on the gallery walls.
1: Did any of them also happen to have baseball-sized diamonds that you might have been looking for?
4: Sadly, no baseball-sized diamonds.
1: That's a real shame. All right, so we should go back. The good news is there's an exhibition.
7: Yes. I mean,
1: tell us about the exhibition. Tell people who Margaret Preston is if they're not familiar.
7: Great, let's go for it. Well, Margaret Preston was born in 1875 and one of the preeminent modernists in Australia. She travelled widely across the world over the course of her life, but really began in Europe as a young kind of burgeoning artist. She studied at the National Gallery Victoria School, and upon her return to Australia in 1919, began forging what she saw as a distinctly Australian art, which was predicated upon kind of the appropriation of Australian First Nations cultural material,
1: right,
7: I suppose. So for her, she wanted to get rid of the contaminating sources of overseas influences, which is a very Australian thing to say, I suppose.
1: But if she's talking about European influences, it might not have been that Australian a thing to say.
7: No, for sure. So, well, I guess the interesting thing about her work is that she synthesizes all of these things together from Japan and China, Europe, North America, and then, I guess, rooted in the appropriation of First Nations cultural material. So it's kind of this weird, contradictory, I want something unique and distinctive from this place, and yet at the same time, this kind of potpourri congealing of all of these sources.
1: What sums up Australia more than
7: that? Right?
1: She foresaw the Asian century.
7: Yes, this is what's happening. Exactly. So Preston really manifests this kind of awkward part of Australia's, I suppose, DNA, whilst also exposing it for what it is at the same time. So, the exhibition traces her practice chronologically and then also invites works from her contemporaries throughout her life. But more importantly, I suppose, there's an emphasis on contemporary artists who have really looked at her work to understand what happens when we define Australian art through the appropriation of Aboriginal cultural material, what sort of politics and aesthetic strategies are playing out in that process, and what are audiences looking at, I suppose.
1: So do I have to submit a thesis as part of my entry ticket into this?
7: I would love that personally, but maybe next time.
1: She's an interesting figure, though. So she's born in Port Adelaide.
4: Yes.
1: And then ends up studying in Victoria. Can we claim her as Victorian?
4: You know, I think the people often look at Preston, you know, being so associated with Sydney.
1: Yeah.
4: You know, she's really, that leading Sydney modernist, and she's wonderful self-promoter. She's confident. She believes in her work. She writes extensively. She's, a teacher. She's an advocate for modernism. But, yes, she did have her, formative, academic studies here at the National Gallery School. So we can definitely put a little bit of a Victorian claim on Margaret
1: Preston. You
4: wouldn't
1: think of Port Adelaide, would you?
4: No. So they moved to Sydney when she was a child, and she has, studies under private tuition with an artist, W. Lister Lister, and he really encourages the Prestons, the whole family, to move to Melbourne to study as what's, seen as, the finest art school in the country, the National Gallery of Victoria Art School.
1: Still is.
4: Yes.
1: Yeah. We're going, says Steph in Edith Vale. What a woman. Such extraordinary, gorgeous work. Love it. So if you want to see it. So it starts this Friday. When does it run until?
7: The 31st of January. So you've got a long little while to get down to NGV Australia at Federation Square on level 3. So make your way up to the top.
1: And to prepare your introductory thesis.
7: Yes, I'll be waiting at the front door.
1: Do you mark it before we get in? Is that how it works?
7: You get your mark on the way out.
1: Right. Yeah. Okay. It's probably just AI generating a number, isn't it?
7: Yes, exactly.
1: Yeah, we're 6 minutes away from 11 o'clock. I'm speaking with Beckett Rosenthal and Michael Gentle, co-curators of the Margaret Preston exhibition at the NGV, which opens this Friday and runs through to January, as you just heard. What is it about her work you think that endures?
4: Well, I guess that, It's 60 years since Margaret Preston's passing, and her impact continues to, you know, resist simple categorisation. So, as I mentioned, you know, this leading modernist teacher and writer who helped shape, you know, the 20th century Australian art, and her legacy really reminds us that art is never fixed, and it encourages us. Her work encourages us to, you know, think about the structures of the past and imagine a history of art that is self-aware and responsive. So, you know, really want people to come in and, you know, be inspired by her work as well. She goes through so many different changes. And for an artist who tells everyone to look towards Australia at the same time, she's still looking everywhere else and bringing it together. We're really proud of the commissions and new works which are on display in the exhibition.
1: And the discoveries.
4: And the discoveries.
1: So what? How many are still out there? How many lost paintings have we?
4: Well, there's the four we were looking for, but, I mean, she was prolific.
1: So there must be more.
4: Oh, yes.
1: So there's at least one that you were looking for you haven't found.
4: Exactly. But, of course, through a call to media, a public call, what happens then is that other people came in contact, other people reach out and say, oh, I've got this work or this work. It generated conversation, generated discussions about people's, you know, experiences with her art. So, yes, it was a really wonderful thing to have done.
1: Yeah, what an experience. Now, Michael, you are on board while this missing painting is still out there.
7: Yes.
1: So this one really can fall to you.
7: I know. The paraphernalia of searching for a missing painting is a little less exciting than a Pink Panther situation.
1: Would you like the theme? We can play it now.
7: Yeah, so, and I can list off the tools we use to find
1: the painting.
7: Yeah,
1: go on. How do you do it?
7: An email.
1: Wow.
7: A paper.
1: Yep.
7: Kind of a side eye or an excited message.
1: A side eye.
7: Yeah, like, is this one actually that good? Oh, it is that good. So a lot of going in person and making sure the works are up to scratch. And, of course, with Preston, most of the works are indeed because she was so incredible.
1: I believe I have some Preston ceramics, says Sal in Carlton North.
7: Oh, Carlton North.
1: Do they count?
7: Well, yeah, there's ceramics in the show for sure. So
1: Sal, get ready. Michael's about to drop by with his pen and his email.
7: I'll be on the 19 tram in 15 minutes.
1: Yes. Soon. Excellent. All right. So, the exhibition is called
4: Margaret Preston.
1: What a name for it. And it opens on Friday and it runs through to January.
7: Yeah.
1: Excellent. Hang on. I don't know what I'm going to, I'll get to that in a second. Beckett, Michael, I better move on. Thank you very much for running rapidly out of time. Beckett Rosenthal's Michael Gentle, the co-curators of the Margaret Preston exhibition at the NGV, which opens on Friday. Rod has called in from South Gippsland and I'm not sure what's going on here. Hello, Rod.
5: G'day, mate. Look, please don't play the Pink Panther theme song.
1: Why?
5: It's my phone tone, ringtone.
1: You want to get that, Rod?
5: Oh, no.
1: Congratulations, by the way, on being the last person who actually has a ringtone. Are people still doing that?
5: I don't know. No, I've had this one for years.
1: Can I say, though, if you're going to have a ringtone, cracker of a choice.
5: Yeah, it's a beauty.
1: It is really good. So congratulations on that. You're the second person this week to win my admiration. It's worth nothing, but you can have it.
5: Okay.
1: So, yeah.
5: See you, mate.
1: Thank you.
5: Bye.
1: For Rod, one more time. Yeah, I love it. That'll be the phone, Rod. Mary Guerin is here to host the conversation now. Do you want Pink Panther backing or not?
8: Maybe. Why not? That's
1: okay.
8: Kind of cool, isn't it?
1: She'll tell us what's
8: on. Look, I wouldn't want to answer the phone, though. I just want to keep listening to the
1: That's
8: tune.
1: That's the problem.
8: That is the problem.
1: That is the problem.
8: I'm really looking forward to this conversation hour. I'm going to be joined by award-winning actress Deborah Lawrence and award-winning writer Kate Halfpenny. We're going to be talking about faces, our relationship to faces.
1: Uh-huh.
8: One of the sparks for this was, of course, Rachel Ward being trolled by outrageously... Love this music. Outrageously being natural with a natural woman's face and the trolling that she got about that. On the other hand, also, Kate has written about her on-again, off-again relationship with changing her face. And I really want to get to people's relationship, men and women, what it's meant for them. Has it opened doors for them, closed doors for them in their lives professionally and personally? And what does it mean for young people these days who are talking about changing their faces all the time?
1: Filters.
8: That's right.
1: And we've all got a face.
8: We've all got a face.
1: Apart from the backroom operators in the Labor Party, apparently, we've all got faces.
8: That's right.
1: Thank you. This will be fun.
8: It's going to be great.
1: And
8: I'll
1: the music,
8: be face to face.
1: You didn't even need the music for that, so that's what I'm on. Mary Guerin, up next. See you soon.
9: Good morning, Natasha McFarlane with ABC News. Federal police are continuing to raid the home of a former senior CFMEU official who's been accused in a parliamentary inquiry of corruption. Jessica Longbottom is at the property in Melbourne's north.

0: North.
1: Police arrived at John Perkovich's Keilor home in the early hours of this morning and have been searching the premises for several hours. They've been taking special interest in Mr. Perkovich's cars, searching inside and under two of the vehicles. Mr. Perkovich's vehicles, as well as his house, are at the centre of allegations made against him in a report tabled in Queensland's inquiry into the CFMEU. The report's author, Geoffrey Watson, alleged building companies gifted or reduced the price of the assets in exchange for favourable union treatment. Mr. Perkovich has not been charged.
2: Five Australians have now been confirmed saved in the Nepal-Tibet flood disaster, while 38 others remain unaccounted for. Evelyn Manfield has more.
3: The ABC has been talking to the families and loved ones of these missing Australians, and they have been telling us that they've been holding on to hope, that they were really assuming that their family members and friends and loved ones over in Nepal and Tibet were alive, that they just couldn't get contact with anyone, and that was why they didn't know. And for some of these families, this morning, amazing news. Five Australians who were thought missing have now been found alive since yesterday, taking the missing toll of Australians to 38.
2: An external investigation has found Telstra had insufficient engineering expertise on hand at the time of its nationwide outage in July. Millions of Australians were without access for around 12 hours on the 8th of July, while a further eight missed 000 calls have been attributed to the outage. The report by Technology Audit Partners has found the outage occurred because Telstra had not given the priority that a critical network capability requires, and that two senior engineers were on mandatory stand down when the problem was identified with insufficient knowledgeable staff on hand. CEO Vicky Brady says Telstra takes the report's finding seriously.
4: We know trust is earned through what we do next. That is why our commitment is not just to address the cause of this outage, but to use what we have learned to make Telstra stronger, more resilient, and more reliable for our customers.
2: The construction industry warns it's 150,000 workers short as the government pushes to build 1.2 million homes by 2029. Cotality and the Insurance Council of Australia say construction costs are rising above inflation, pushing builders to breaking point. This coincides with the Commonwealth Bank warning the nation is entering a housing correction. CEO of Master Builders Australia, Danita Warne, says the industry is struggling to cope.
5: The demand across the country for labour is immense. We're estimating that we need at least another 150,000 workers today. We're focusing on more apprentices. We're focusing on a better skilled migration system.
2: Tyler Robinson, the man accused of fatally shooting prominent US conservative activist Charlie Kirk, has entered a not guilty plea. A Utah judge had already ruled that he should face trial on murder charges that make him eligible for the death penalty. Prosecutors have laid out what they call overwhelming evidence that a capital trial is warranted, but the defence has argued the shooting did not meet the standards for a death penalty charge. To sport, the Wallabies will be looking to win a fifth straight rugby test match for the first time since 2021 when they take on Argentina on Sunday. Australia beat Argentina by 6 points last weekend to remain undefeated from three matches under new coach Les Kiss. Wallabies winger Max Jorgensen says the winning streak is giving the team a confidence boost.
6: It feels great. You know, everyone wants to be in a winning change room after a test match. And to do it four times in a row now is pretty special. And look, we're not focusing on that too much. That's sort of all in the past now. We're focusing on this week ahead against Argentina and looking to make it five in a row.
2: To the weather, there's a strong wind warning for the west coast and central coast. For the state, mainly showers mainly on and south of the divide, easing during the evening. A cool to mild and mostly cloudy day. For Melbourne, cloudy with a slight chance of a shower and heading for a top of 18 degrees. Tomorrow, showers and 17. Friday, showers increasing 18. Saturday, showers and 18 again. Right now, it's 14 degrees in the city. 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
0: You're with Mary Guerin.
2: Good morning. How is your relationship with your face? Especially as you age, has it opened doors or closed them? What are the things that might be making you consider changes to your face or making you more adamant that you won't be doing that? It's a really special conversation hour today. I'm really looking forward to it. We are talking about faces. We live with them, in them, through them. They're our shop front. They're our masks. They're the maps of our lives. And our relationships with them, we all know, can be really complex. And if you're anything like me, it changes year on year, sometimes minute by minute. I'm joined in the studio, I'm thrilled to say, by award-winning actress Deborah Lawrence. You know her from Home and Away, Please Like Me, so many other productions, her work in theatre and reality TV. And Kate Halfpenny as well, an award-winning writer who I've admired for quite some time, editor and commentator. And also you. I'd love you to join our conversation. Tell me, how's your relationship with your face, especially as you age? And not, by the way, just if you're a woman. I want to hear from you two men, young men, about the pressure we have, all of us, each of us, perhaps differently pressured between genders, but you tell me, to have our faces appear a certain way, whatever it is, wherever you are. Tell me what the younger people in your life say about their faces as well and what you advise them. And for the record, just before we start, I'm going to declare this a personal judgment-free zone. I'm not really interested in dissing any one particular person for whatever choice they make, but I think we are all curious about, fascinated by the different thoughts that we bring to this subject, that interplay between how we see ourselves and how we regard these shop fronts that we're all wearing. Please join me in conversation today. Also today, as we go through life, hopefully enjoying our faces, we slide into that stage where our housing needs change and the kids might be leaving us, our mobility or our financial position changes as well. And these days, particularly these days, we know housing plus midlife is a complicated equation between housing values, high rents, downsizing, cost of living, retirement planning. So I'm asking you, if you in your midlife, how are you negotiating this housing landscape? I'm going to be joined by someone who will talk about the growing gap, it seems, between families with property wealth and families without that property wealth, because that is getting larger. So I'd love to hear from you. What choices have you had to make in housing in midlife? 1300 222 774 is the number to call about anything in this conversation hour, or 0437 774 774, the number to text. So next, let's go face to face with Deborah Lawrence and Kate Halfpenny.
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2: 1300 222 774 is the number to call. Let me officially welcome to the studio Kate Halfpenny and Deborah Lawrence. Thanks for joining me.
3: Oh, a pleasure to be here, Mary.
4: I'm so thrilled to have this conversation with you two ladies. What a treat.
2: It is a treat. You both beautiful faces, can I just say, across the studio from me. Thank you. And I was really inspired by both of you in different ways in recent months about this. In part inspired by, I think we all saw the backlash that your fellow actress, Deborah, Rachel Ward, got over being shockingly, appallingly barefaced and natural on social media, and you came out in support. What made you do that?
3: Oh, just because I thought it was outrageous, because she's incredibly beautiful. I mean, she has bone structure to die for, the longest neck in the world, and she's alive and vital. She's running a farm up there in New South Wales, so she ticks all of the boxes. And I guess I just wanted to post. I don't have that many followers on Instagram or Facebook, but I just wanted to post a very honest photo of my 69-year-old, almost 70 years of age face, to show that, it just to show people.

0: people that it exists. And I because I think people were shocked by Rachel, because I think they remembered her from The Thornbirds and various other films that she's done overseas. And so there'd been a gap, obviously, in the time that they'd seen her. So they found it quite shocking.
1: Quite shocking, and that an aging face could be subversive.
0: Yeah, well, yeah, but and also the other thing too is is why people troll that. What about that aging face has disappointed people? Like, why are they? What does it kick off? Because trolls only troll because they've got unhappy souls, maybe, I don't know. But they to actually, be scrolling through social media and then tap out with your thumbs on your phone and actually press send, knowing that it'll be recorded. And then, Rachel came out and addressed it in such a good way. And then a couple of other of us got on board as well. Not a couple, there's quite a few of us that got on board. And it just kicked off. I'm glad it kicked off a whole, we're here today, because it's kicked off this whole thing about aging and about people's view of older women with white hair, for heaven's sake.
1: For heaven's sakes. I want to get to, in particular, what you and Rachel will share in that, which is that acting industry specific pressure when it comes to faces as well. But Kate, what did you also think about this debate? And you yourself have been trolled over this article, which we will get to. What do you think, as Deborah says, that's a really interesting observation. What brings people to troll women or anyone who are daring to be themselves?
2: I think it's often because they don't dare to be themselves. I think there's probably that part of it that they can't admit to. So if they see someone who is either going natural all the way and they wish that was them, or conversely, we often see celebrities or everyday people who have gone down the road that I have, which is the road of Botox. They also cop it from people who are absolute strangers and know nothing about their lives. So I find it's really hard as a woman to win either way. You're damned if you do and you're damned if you don't.
1: Absolutely. This on text, the faces I'm attracted to are open, happy, warm, positive, and welcoming. Hear, hear. We are welcoming you to this conversation, 1300 222 774. Just call up, lean into this conversation, because we all have the faces and we all have to have our own relationships with our faces as we go on and as we age. And I'm just really fascinated by people's thoughts on this. Deborah, to go back to the acting industry, you, of course, are a public figure then, as well as your face being your tool. What pressure did you have, or didn't you have, or did you feel or not feel when it came to this?
0: Yeah, none about my face. I came out of drama school in 1977, a long time ago.
1: I was alive. It's okay.
0: Yeah, but also body image, like being thin then was a big thing. So we all did ridiculous diets, and there's a lot of actresses in the 70s and 80s who are eating disordered, just because we felt that we had to fit a certain shape. But when I came out of drama school, I came out pretty confident about my work as an actor. I didn't feel that I couldn't do it. And I also came out with the knowledge that I had a certain type, and I was never really classically beautiful. With a bit of makeup on, I was pretty, so that was fine. And without makeup, sort of homely but interesting, so that was fine.
1: Oh, it's
0: So
1: a harsh
0: no, but
1: world,
0: no,
1: isn't it?
0: I'm not deliberately being disparaging, but it's just, I think if you know where you fit, then it saves you a whole lot of grief, because you're then not trying to put round pegs into square holes. So, and then the other thing that happened for me was that I worked right off the bat. And so I was also working on screen a lot. So I got to look at myself back on screen, with not a lot of negative judgment, I have to say. Not because, well, just not, yeah, it was okay. My work was okay. And
1: Because
0: I
1: I guess you had that distance between you and your face at that point, because you had to judge yourself through the eyes of other people, the casting agents and so forth.
0: Yeah, that's right. And also, because I was aware that I was one of the lucky ones who was working, I was being employed obviously for the way I looked, obviously for my talent as an actor. And so right through the 80s, I worked a lot on television, and some roles I was really, really overweight for. Like, I did a role in Prisoner where I was probably 12 kilos heavier, and then I did a comedy

0: series in the mid-80s on either side of the prisoner time. So I was, you know, 1984 I was slender and then bigger for prisoner and then slender again for 1986, the second part of the comedy series. So there was still that eating disorder thing happening. Mm. I'm very hyper aware of my shape. But having said that, I was still working as an actor. So I didn't ever feel any pressure about what my face was doing. And then, of course, I started work on Home and Away in 1990. And interestingly enough, this is pre-internet, but there were certain there was commentary here and overseas about my character was Pippa, about her daggy dresses or her, you know, there's like she didn't dress very well, you know. And I was heavier then as well, then had a baby in real life, and
1: so
0: then lost.
1: You had to deal with this constant lens of your body, as well over years and years.
0: But I felt freedom doing Home and Away because she could be. She's a foster mum, busy foster mum, so I wasn't about to suddenly look like some svelte creature who didn't look like a very busy foster mum.
1: So, in the acting sense, did your face, your beautiful natural face, opened doors for you, do you think, particularly as you were in your continuing years in the job?
0: No, I think it was the work, basically. Look, I'm not unattractive. I mean, I do yes. know what I look like.
1: That's we can all fine. Agree on that.
0: But, you know, from 65, a couple of years ago, I was doing a series and I watched it back and went, oh my God. Goodness me, my face is completely collapsed and my neck's gone. So that was confronting, but I also, my immediate thing is acceptance. Like, of course, you know, I look in the mirror pulling up my chin like this and think, oh.
1: We could meet next week and just do a whole thing about necks, can we?
0: Yeah, of course. And there are little devices you can put on your neck that pull them back underneath your hair.
1: For anyone listening, we're all just pulling back, aren't
0: we?
2: So I want to bring jowls into that too.
0: Oh, yeah, jowl, yeah. Well, it all falls. But you have to live in a state of acceptance. And, I mean, the point I want to make is that for me the work has carried me, like doing a good job for the people that employ me, and then playing characters that, you know, I played Professor McGonagall in Melbourne and then in London, and she's like 100 by now because apparently she was born in 1935. So, you know, I've really, and I've played elderly characters too. So I've been lucky, I think, that I've actually continued working, which then, and I think that has probably driven my choice just to choose not to do anything. Yeah. And I let my hair go grey because I was working on Harry Potter under wigs for so long. And also because it was a white wig, McGonagall's wig. And I went, I could get used to that. So I was looking at grey hair every day while I was growing my own hair out underneath. So, and I've embraced that. Like it's quite white and it's just who I am, really.
1: Yeah. I want to get back to this topic of acting as well, because a lot of people point to actors, particularly on the Hollywood stage, as putting pressure on people. But Kate, I just want to bring you in here too, because over the years as well, you've written about this. This is a piece that, as I say, I've loved your writing for some time. I think you wrote this a couple of months ago, talking about your sort of on-off journey with Botox, I think, you know, I was going to say you were brave to do it, but that's just a silly thing to say. But why would you have to be brave to talk about this? Before we get to that, tell us about, in your own words, what your journey was that you were writing about.
2: Well, I started having Botox by accident when I was probably 45.
1: By accident?
2: Yeah, a couple of friends, you know, knew that I was curious about it and also wanted to have a joke present, so sent me along to a plastic surgeon and basically said, do whatever you like. It was really confusing. I'm like, what do you want to do to me? And the aesthetic nurse said, oh, hardly anything. And the next thing I knew, there was Botox happening and fillers. And it was kind of wild. And I just went with it. It was like, you know, I want to experience all of life. This is something I hadn't planned on. And then
1: it was really out of a sense of curiosity.
2: Totally. Totally.
1: And so how old were you?
2: 45.
1: Right.
2: Yeah. So until then, I mean, I'm of the era where, you know, we used to put the oil of Yulan on or a bit of Pond's cold cream. And I still don't know how to put makeup on at all. You know, always just a bit of homemade makeup and that will be fine. Bit of blush, off we go. So I hadn't really paid that much attention to my face. But suddenly this gateway drug of Botox got me really hooked. And I really liked, I

0: forehead is moving, you know, super Botox to the max thing. But yeah, it did. It I really loved it. And then I got to about 12 months ago, a little bit more, and thought, I want to wake up on my 60th birthday this October looking as nature intended. So I stopped my hair dye and I stopped the Botox. And I lasted until a couple of months ago. So I made the 9-month mark, and then I had a revelation where I thought, you know, my goal was to wake up looking like myself, but myself looks young. I don't have very many talents in life. I was a terrific breastfeeder. I can make a great gingerbread. And other than that, my calling card is that I look young. I've always looked younger than I am. So I wanted to wake up looking like me, which was a younger looking woman. And I had this funny meeting where I was walking my dog by the river one afternoon and bumped into a woman who asked if I had a dog poo bag, handed it over. We got talking and she said, oh, I'm local injector. It was like done. By the time I got back to my car, I had made the booking. Like my whole 9 months of I want to be natural, I want to look like me. It's just like, who am I kidding?
1: It crumbled with a dog poo bag.
0: Totally. Like looking like me is looking young and youngish. So went along to her and she was great. A couple of mils of Botox. And off I, happy days, felt like me again.
1: Off you went. Yep. I want to get then to what was the reaction to your piece. Asta, you've called in from West Footscray. You've gone the cosmetic surgery route, is that right?
2: Yes, I did.
1: Yeah?
2: Saying reluctantly. So briefly, I said in my text, I had my kids at 40. They're now 20. I had my first Botox at 50. And I just hated aging and just felt a lack of confidence. And I went to Thailand to have a facelift, which did not turn out well. I went back for revision surgery, which still did not turn out well. And so my message is love your face.
1: Love your face. That's the message. Yeah, Debbie, you wanted to say something.
3: Yeah, because it's something you said there was about you hated the idea of aging.
2: Yes,
3: and I'm curious about where that, because you're not alone, of course. I'm curious about where that comes from. Like, because we've kept older women in a cupboard and we haven't looked at them in the media a lot. And so I'm very, very curious about why people have done, like, well, have things done, and like what drives that.
1: What would you say, Asta, looking back?
2: Well, I don't know. It's about your profession as well. I'm a teacher and I don't like, you know, appearing older. You have to keep working. You've got to maintain that with my kids who are one still 17. You know, I think you've got to maintain a sense of youth in today's society, or you kind of a has-been. Well, that's how I perceived it, and I still do, to be honest. I don't tell anyone my age. Up until 50, I couldn't care less who knew how old I was. Mm-hmm. It's like a switch goes on and suddenly aging becomes, I don't know, not something you're ashamed of, but something that's really hard to accept.
1: Asta, that's so interesting. Do you think anything would sort of change your mind, feel more comfortable with it?
2: I have some friends who don't mind aging as much, but they seem to have had more of like health battles or things that are really important in their life, not just how aesthetically they look.
1: Yeah, a dose of perspective, which we each do get occasionally, but lose so often. Asta, thank you so much for sharing your story. Really appreciate that. Yeah, Kate, you wanted to say something.
0: Yeah, for me, it's really interesting to hear Asta say she hates aging. And for me, I love aging. You know, the alternative to aging is that I'm lying in a box and I'm not here anymore. So give me the hands with the blue veins. Give me the, you know, the funny wonky knees. I'm really, really happy for that. I'm thrilled to tell everyone I'm nearly 60. The aging part of it for me just shouts experience, expertise, practicality, all of those great things we love. So for me, it's a different issue.
1: Yeah.
0: Happy to age, but I also like to have the little cosmetic tweaks. Like for me, they are two separate issues. And for me, having Botox is not about appealing to anyone else. I don't care what anyone else thinks. I actually have no vanity externally, which sounds an odd thing to say. It's all about how I want to feel, how I want to go through life. And for me, an important part is looking slightly younger, so or fresh. That's what I like to call it.
3: I love it too. Yeah, I have a

0: story about, as Asta was saying, she's an older mum. I'm an older mum as well. I was 43 when, almost 43 when William, our son, was born. And we were taking the kids up to a waterfall at the back of Warburton, pardon me. And there was a woman, Dennis had taken little Will as a two-year-old down to, and I was probably 45 then, and he'd taken her down to the waterfall, taken William down to the waterfall. And this woman who was standing next to me on the viewing platform said, "It's so lovely to see littlies with their grandparents." And I just found it funny because, I mean, we feel fine because Dennis is 75 and I'm almost 70. And what's curious is why, like, that she assumed that and could say it.
1: Yeah.
0: You know, I mean, I didn't, was not offended in any way. And I did say, "Oh, so that's his dad." And then I did that because I wanted to look at her discomfort.
2: So you're a better woman than me. I would have grappled with her and tried to get her into the waterfall. That's for sure.
1: Yeah. Maybe that's the answer.
2: Well, it's part of this commentary that we feel we are able to comment on other people's appearance. Mm. If you want to say to someone, "I love your hair," or "Your shoes are beautiful," or whatever, I think that's great. But, you know, I get lots of people, well, not lots of them, occasionally when I meet people, they will say to me, "Oh, you look much better in your photo." Things like that. Yeah, it's like, okay.
1: Get us onto it, obviously.
2: Yeah, it's just that we think that it is okay to comment on people's appearance.
1: Exactly. Why do we feel the need to comment on each other's bodies or appearances other than to say, "You look great," or "How are you feeling," maybe? Yeah. I want to also talk about that sense of ageing versus mortality as well. But Alicia, you are a cosmetic physician, Alicia, is that right, in Albert Park?
3: Yes.
1: Hello, yeah. Alicia.
3: Hi. Thank you very much for the opportunity to speak on this topic. It's obviously one that's very close to my heart.
1: Yeah. Do you find in your industry this debate, if you like, this conversation going on quite a bit?
3: Yeah, absolutely. I mean, I think there's barely a new patient who walks in the door that hasn't gone through many years of feeling judged.
1: Do you think that's changing, Alicia? Do you think that people are more accepting?
3: I don't think it will ever change.
1: No?
3: Oh. Well, amongst the younger generation, definitely, that is changing. But I do still feel that amongst, you know, those that are over 50, they have grown up with a lot of judgment from society, from their parents, from their peers. It's often very difficult for that older demographic to give themselves permission to put themselves first. Mm. They've spent decades raising children, looking after husbands often, or looking after other people, not really nurturing themselves or addressing their own needs particularly well. So,
1: Alicia, I'm really grateful for you to sort of weigh in, particularly when it comes to the younger generations. And I'd love to hear from people what the young people in your life are actually saying about their faces and their appearances. 1300 222 774, just a reminder, join into this conversation anytime. Alicia, what is the difference between, you know, women our age and the younger people coming in? Are they doing it because it's normalised to have that? And what do you feel about that, if so?
3: Well, I think a really, really big change in the industry happened about 15 years ago, where some of the companies started circulating this story about how early intervention was going to be preventative and would stop a young person from aging.
1: Is it true?
3: Normally. No, it isn't true, because aging is a far more complex, you know, phenomenon than just whether you happen to have, you know, frown lines or not. So I do really feel quite concerned, actually, that young people have gone into that, you know, with all of these sort of half truths at the core of it. And
1: do you turn around to them sometimes, Alicia, and say, "Look, I don't think you should need this"?
3: Yeah, absolutely. Mm. Yeah, I mean, saying no to someone isn't easy, but you know, I certainly feel that ethically, you know, for a 20-year-old or even a 25-year-old to be spending disposable.

0: or income on, cosmetic treatments is often really unnecessary, that, especially in this day and age when house prices are what they are, so I have quite a strong opinion on it, but I do know people in the industry who will never say no to
1: Never say
0: anyone,
1: no.
0: no matter what the request is or how outrageous it might be.
1: Alicia, so good to have your valuable contribution from the front lines as it was. I want to ask my guests here, Kate Halfpenny and Deborah Lawrence, with me in the studio. We're talking about faces, our relationships with them, how they change over time potentially. And I want to talk about the younger generations with them in a moment. But Michelle in Mornington, what did you want to say as well?
2: I was just going to say, about 9 years ago, we were traveling for 11 weeks or so, and I was getting frustrated with my hair and dyeing it and makeup. And my family questioned, "Why are you doing it? Let's just go out and have fun. Don't worry about it." So I stopped dyeing my hair, and I've been going grey naturally since. I'm 54, and I've never had so many lovely compliments about how I'm looking and how my skin is nice and how did I get my lovely natural highlights. And so, I'm just enjoying life and not worrying about that. And then also recently we did a trip overseas, and I swear there was about 50 young females lined up on a beach, all with people taking photos of them, I'm assuming for their Instagram posts and their followers, and I really, really worry about their mental health in the future.
1: Oh, Michelle, really well put, and my guests are nodding furiously. Yeah, that question that Michelle and before her, Alicia brought up about the younger generations. What are you both feeling?
3: The elephant in the room is a capital I and is known as the internet, because there's none of this pressure before then. I mean, there was a bit of pressure from magazines. I was addicted to, Vogue and Harper's Bazaar and all that for fashion and all those lovely slender models and things. But the internet has changed it completely. And also the reality TV shows like Keeping Up with the Kardashians comes to mind, because I've actually seen young women who have modeled themselves with their hair and their faces on the Kardashian girls, because they see it and want to be it. It's because they see, which is, all of that's, I don't have, there's no judgment about that, but I'm very curious about why they don't feel enough in themselves, like where their lack of self-esteem or confidence to be able to be who they are. I don't mind people enhancing things. That's all, and it's a personal choice. I have no judgment, as I keep saying, but I am curious about the mindset behind that. And the internet is, I go down rabbit holes like everybody else does. Not necessarily cosmetic surgery rabbit holes, but there's a whole lot of stuff about microbiomes and health, and what happens to your bones when you're 60 or 70.
1: Yeah, that's right.
3: So the internet's there, and AI is about to take over any minute. As I say, I'm curious about the thinking behind that.
1: Exactly. As you've said, over decades we've all wanted to be like our idols, and might have, whether it's imitating their hairstyles or their hair color or whatever else, but now we have the ability to actually do things that last. Maria in Kingsville, you're 87. What do you have to teach us about living with your face until 87 and beyond?
4: I didn't dye my hair after I left work. I went grey, and I went grey, and I was very happy about that. But my thing about aging is that when you get older, my lips have gone back inside my mouth virtually. And I can't wear lipstick because there's just no line for the lipstick. And also with dry eyes, you've got sore eyes, so you can't wear makeup. And I feel people don't judge me, and my children certainly don't judge me about it, and they don't say anything about it. But I feel about it. I feel very conscious of it.
1: That's a the human body and gravity and all those really annoying things, Maria.
4: Well, yes, but you're talking about face, and face is the problem for me. I'm happy and I smile a lot and laugh a lot, but when I'm eating, I have to wipe, and because I feel as though I've got food all over my face.
1: Maria,
4: life isn't as easy as people think.
1: Oh, Maria, that's. I'm really glad that as you

0: You say, though, you've got the loving family around you to emphasise, you know, so much more than the dry eyes and the lips.
1: And I keep saying, Mum, you've got to finish the history of everything so we can have something to build on.
0: Exactly. But, I mean, that's what you carry, Maria, and your value and importance to the family. Thank you so much for calling. Really important to hear from people who've, coming out the other side. Aging isn't fun sometimes, Kate, as we know, and it is about the, you were talking about whether or not you want to be young. It also can just be about mortality that draws us into these conversations.
2: But that's fascinating that Maria at 87 is, isn't she fantastic the way she said, I don't like the way my lips look, you know, that we do still, I think, carry that image of ourselves no matter how old we are. It's not just the preserve of the young. And for me, we were speaking, you know, about younger people having interventions, and my worry is just that everyone starts to look the same, and that younger people, I think, when they have Botox or fillers, they actually look older than they are. It doesn't make them look younger. Whereas my hope is that approaching 60, that a little freshen up does make me look younger. But the other thing that I would like to discuss is that idea of, certainly when I started having Botox and when I admitted to people in my early 30s that I had had my breasts rebuilt after breastfeeding three giant hungry children for over 5 years, you know, it was both of those things were put to me as I was against the sisterhood. I was betraying the sisterhood. It was an anti-feminist thing. What was I doing? I was conscious of the male gaze. And I found it really disappointing, because for me, the ultimate power move is if you decide what you want to look like and you have control over that, whether it's that you do absolutely nothing, like the very beautiful Deborah Lawrence next to me, you know, or like me who likes to have a tweak, like surely whatever you decide, it is the right decision.
0: There
2: no
0: is room
2: one
0: for
2: should
0: all
2: be
0: of
2: able
0: us.
2: To weigh into it.
0: Yeah. And of course, Deborah?
3: Yeah, I applaud that. You know, it's really, because you did it for you, and that this notion of them doing it for the male gaze, like, that gets right up my nose, because it's that's not why you do it. It's just because your clothes will fit better. They'll feel, when you put a jacket on or you put a sweater on, that you will feel better. I'm sure you didn't do it because you wanted to go out there and for the male gaze. So it's about, that's absolutely the same as your decision about Botox. It's for you. It's for you.
0: Absolutely. Bronte from Seaford has written, Maria, if you're listening, hope you still are. Bronte says, I love Maria and thank her for her frankness and honesty. We join you, Bronte, as well. Thank you for your frankness, which takes me also to another text. Kate, what struck me about your article is that it was honest and candid. Someone else has said on text, it will never change until women tell their age and even if they have Botox. It's certainly, we're coming through the generations. Surely now we can all talk about this, yeah?
2: Well, I think that we should be able to, but hardly anyone does. And I think that we're seeing the same thing with things like Ozempic and whatever. You have people who, in the public eye, who have suddenly lost 20, 30 kilograms and they're looking great, but they say things like, I have aligned my chakras, or I went to a sound bath healing thing and all my weight fell off. Like that again, for me, I think it would be so much better if we were all just honest about it. No one's going to say, gee, you look terrible now. But it just does make it more of a level playing field, so that people can say, okay, you lost weight by doing this, or your face looks fresh because you've done this. I just see no reason to be disingenuous about it. I'm really always happy to say my age and, you know, that I have had breasts rebuilt and my face tweaked. Like, and I feel wrapped.
0: Someone's written in saying, as Betty Davis says, aging ain't for sissies. I think that is for all of us, not just for Maria as well. To get back to this idea of whether or not we want to weigh in on each other, why are we up in each other's grills about each other's choices? But when we, in a wider sense, is there something to say for, on behalf of the younger generation that might be feeling this is normalised, that we do need to speak out about that, the pressure that young people might feel where, I think it was Alicia said, you know, is unhealthy for them mentally and so forth. Is that where we should be weighing into this?
3: Yeah, look, I think, I mean, Kate's absolutely right. If we tell the truth about everything, so from my point of view as nearly 70 years of age, I want to tell the truth about what being nearly 70 feels like. And the older women in, you know, after the age of 60 start telling the truth about where they are, so maybe the young women might get the message that this is all ahead of them. And I noticed with interest that there's a group of Hollywood actresses now, very well-known actresses who are all going through perimenopause and menopause.
0: Mm-hmm.
3: And boy, are they banging on about it. Like they have exposed menopause to the, like, let's open the conversation. So yep. There's forums, there's internet forums about, you know, Naomi Watts, for example, bless her heart, she's a gorgeous woman. But she's telling the truth about it.
0: Mm.
3: She's actually telling the truth about...
0: Is she also selling something?
3: Well,
2: yes.
3: Yeah, probably. But at least she's telling the truth. And so I think the internet can be a benefit in that way. In that, whatever age you are, if you tell the truth about where you are, then the women coming behind you you can't be what you can't see. And instead of viewing older women as these terrible old crones, which, you know, since the witches were murdered in the Middle Ages, we've been made the enemy. So we're slowly coming back. And Jamie Lee Curtis is doing a big service about, you know, going grey. And, I mean, she's incredibly
0: beautiful. She's doing great service just by being there,
3: well,
0: frankly.
3: I know. She's funny.
0: Her.
3: And she's, you know, very talented and still working as an actor, etc. But still banging the drum. And I think the more we bang the drum... you know, and tell the truth, as Kate says. I think that's a huge advantage in that.
0: Let's keep this conversation going. We're going to push it out for the whole conversation hour because we have so many more texts and calls coming through. I'd love to hear from you. 1300 222 774 in the time we have left. You've just brought up some really interesting stuff about acting, and there's some interesting conversation about internalised misogyny as well that's come up on text. Let's have a little break, though. It's coming up next on Conversation Hour.
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0: You are with The Conversation Hour on 774 ABC Melbourne and Victoria. We are talking about our relationship with our faces, all of us, women and men. I'd love to hear from men and boys listening. You might recognise some of these issues. We are talking about the universal truth of how you see yourself and how then that might affect how you see, as I say, the shop front that you're wearing every day. I want to talk about acting now because we've touched on that. You just talked about it before. Deborah Lawrence is with me and Kate Halfpenny in the studio. We do take a lot of our cues from popular culture. This idea of not being able to really emote without proper faces and so forth. What do you think about the ideas that, you know, Hollywood has gone too far and that has an effect on us? I'm not really interested in, you know, critiquing any one person, but that parasocial effect that it has on us.
3: Yeah. Look, I have to say here that this is a business. It's show business. And if you want to, if you get longevity because of based on your looks, then that's a choice, like the clothes you wear or the shape your body's in or staying really fit and healthy with yoga, Pilates, etc., because we are our instrument. So if the choice is to tweak your face, to have fillers in order to stay relevant, then as I say, I have no judgment about that whatsoever because it is a business and we are part of a business. Now, the reason that's come into being is because, as Kate was saying before about the male gaze, is that the business has been run right from Hollywood right through all those girls who had to look a certain way for the Hollywood before the talkies. Do you know, the makeup was a certain way, everything was. So we've inherited that. And so
0: there's a look.
3: Yeah, a look. And women's were the secretary or, you know, James Bond's love interest or what. Like that was, we've had decades and decades and decades of that. And so that's still with us. There's still a certain expectation. It is starting to change.

0: age. Do you know, there are women driving programs now, which is great. They're making film, Margot Robbie and various other women, to mention an Australian. They're producing their own stuff. You know, Nicole Kidman produces her own stuff, Reese Witherspoon, and they're starting to tell women's stories. So that's changing. But the physicality part of it, and as I say, I keep going back to this, I'm curious as to why these successful women look a certain way. We'll take Hollywood, and they feel, maybe they feel compelled to stay that way to stay relevant in the business. Mm. Whereas if you look at French actresses or the English actresses who are all allowed to age beautifully, the ones that we adore, do you know, Maggie Smith, Judi Dench,
1: Charlotte Rampling.
0: Charlotte Ramsey, beautiful. Yep. Lauren Hutton, who's now in her 70s, I think. Mm. So they've been allowed to age and beautifully. But there is this Hollywood thing which is pervades certainly Australian culture, and I think that's what's being picked up on here.
1: Andrea in Fitzroy North, what did you want to say?
2: Hi, I'm 60 and I'm absolutely fabulous.
1: Get on, you, Andrea. I love it.
2: I found when I came back from the UK at the age of 50, it was really hard to find work. So I took a big stock of life. I started my own business. I went and did strength training, and kept my energy levels up. I'm the mother of an 18-year-old, and I've never been a particularly attractive woman, so I don't think aging bothers me because I've never worried about the male gaze before.
1: But for you, Andrea, I mean, and I'm sure you are very attractive, Andrea, I'm just going to say that because you sound fabulous, as you say.
2: I am.
1: You're really equating that idea of not worrying about your face because of that internal kind of rebirth that you had there.
2: Well, exactly, because at the end of the day, you know, my business has made me, they call me the talent mama in my business. You know, it's made me credible in the industry. The experience I've got, what I've talked about is really interesting. And people find me quite inspiring when I post my strength training on, you know, oh, it's amazing. I hope I'm like you at that age. And but I feel so sad when women feel they've got to Botox. The woman I work with is a lot younger than me, and she said, oh, I've got to get my Botox. Sad that she feels that she has to do it to feel lively and happy and all of those things.
1: Is it her business though? Andrea,
2: well,
1: do you care that much?
2: It is her business now. Mm. I've closed mine down and joined hers, but I ran my own business.
1: Is her face her business?
2: No, not really. I don't think any women's face is their business. It's the credibility. It's what they offer the world that should be more important.
1: So interesting, Andrea.
3: Andrea, it's interesting to me that you say that she needs Botox to feel happy and lively, because you're equating her physical appearance with her internal emotions. And as a Botox user, I can safely say to you that if I were to not have Botox for the next 30 years, I would still feel happy and lively and I would still be thrilled with myself. So so what I'm saying to you is this issue that I was talking about earlier, that Botox is purely, you know, like you're having it and you will feel happier about your life. It's just not true, certainly in my instance. I just have a little few tweaks here and there so that I look younger again. Like, it has nothing to do with my emotional state.
1: It's basically between you and your mirror is what you're saying, Kate.
3: Totally. And I literally go in for 20 minutes every 3 months. I'm not agonising over it and staring at my face and thinking, what am I going to do? I'm in and out faster than if I was having a coffee with someone. And I certainly still feel happy and lively in my life without it.
2: Or you could look in the mirror every morning and go, I couldn't look any better than I am right now, and walk out the door like you own it.
3: I've tried that.
1: Andrea, I just want to say that I would go and have dinner with either of you because you are both fabulous, whatever you have or haven't done to your face. Thank you, Andrea, for weighing in. And John from Bayswater, you wanted to add something?
4: Yes. Good morning, ladies.
1: Good morning.
4: I think you partly answered the question a little bit earlier. You were comparing Australian television and films to the Hollywood set, which is all about glamour and glorious-looking people, or impossible-looking people. But the British, I find, is...

0: far more attractive and less glamazons, both on the male and female. And as you said, like people like some of the octogenarians who are still working today, who show the age of life and are far more attractive as characters and a broader range rather than just having perfectly looking people and wearing the perfect clothes, that kind of thing.
1: Yeah, you prefer that, John?
0: Very much.
1: Yeah, Deborah is nodding furiously.
2: Yeah, it's because what I was saying, John, was that Australia, sadly, has inherited the American, like we've been saturated with American stuff. I remember watching The Partridge Family and The Brady Bunch as a teenager. And so we've been exposed to all that stuff right from the launch of 1956 television in Australia, and less so the stuff we got from England was sort of the comedies that we had, but sort of not like, you know, Dynasty and Dallas, we're all impossibly glamorous people. So unfortunately, I think Australia has, it's much better now because we're now producing our own fabulous stuff here and we're sort of freeing ourselves up from, Australia's really moved into a strong independent identity in terms of our film and TV production.
1: Thank you so much for that, John. This has come in on text from someone in Oakley. I resonate with Kate. I've been fortunate in being considered looking young for my age and now pushing 70. It's quite confronting to hear that cohort being referred to as elderly. So up to 60 actually still felt quite young looking. Now I think I look okay, but I'm really thinking that a refresh would be really quite nice. Just for me, not for anyone else. So yeah, I have a feeling there'd be lots of people listening who'd resonate with you. Kate?
3: Yeah, I love that. And you know, it's funny. I said to my husband this morning, what do you think about me with Botox or not Botox? And he said, I don't even ever notice the difference. So that's sort of...
2: Yes, so much for the male gaze.
3: Yes, exactly. So that sort of, you know, proved my point that it is just for me. But circling back, if I could, to that question about younger women who are having regular Botox at a young age, my advice to them would be just stretch it out as long as you can, because you do not want to look cookie cutter. You know, your strength in life, your calling card is your face, and it's all it's yours. Don't tamper with it too much when you're young and you still have that really beautiful skin. You know, you're going to look back on photos of yourself at 30 and think I was the best looking person in the world.
1: Exactly. What were we worried about?
3: Totally.
1: Peter from Kings Canyon, you wanted to talk about it as well?
4: Yeah, look, I was hoping to be the first bloke who called in, but anyway.
1: Second is just as good.
4: Okay. Look, I think we've got two discussions going here. The first one, I think, is age, and the second one, how you sort of started it, is face. Mm. So full disclosure, I'm 60 in November, and like none of us do, I've never noticed myself getting older to look in the mirror. The only one that does catch me is when I see myself in a photo, and it's like, geez, who's that old bloke that looks like me? And so there is that one. And on the face side, beauty has never been... That's never been my natural edge, has been my beauty, right? but something we've spoken about today, you guys have spoken about a couple of times with the male gaze. I sometimes wonder whether the intent or the motivation for whatever course of action, be it the daily makeup regime, be it a little touch-up like Kate's alluded to with the Botox or whatever, or a full reconstruction, which some people go for, I sometimes wonder, is it for the male gaze or is the real audience, is the real people that women, and I've got no basis on which to make this assumption other than just a hunch, is it really about impressing, appeasing, whatever the word is, other women rather than possibly...
1: Other women.
4: The male heart.
1: Okay, all right. That's a really good question, Peter. Yeah. Ask my guest. What do you think?
2: This has come up before. Ultimately, I think it's because it makes, as Kate was saying, it makes her feel better. And I think I've worn a bit of eye makeup and a bit. I always have a red lip. I always rock a red lip because I like to look healthy and fresh. So I put makeup on for me. Mm-hmm. I put it on, and not for Mary, you know, and not for Kate. I put it on for me so that if I glance at myself in my rearview mirror on the way in here, I go, you look pretty good. So it's really for me. So if it's about wanting to impress other women, there's a whole other discussion about wanting to be part of the tribe.

0: you know, wanting to fit in, which is about security and safety. So, but that's a whole other discussion about,
1: it is,
0: you know, yeah.
1: It is. And it's been such a fantastic discussion till now. And I would love to just have another hour with you both. But before we wrap up, I guess we've talked about this on the way. What would you say to your younger self, Kate, along the way? Do you, you sound like you've done everything that you wanted to do, that you were expressing yourself, you were curious, you went there. Is there anything you'd change, anything that you have, you've clearly made peace with your choices? Is there anything you're finding difficult that, or like, what do you say to your younger and older self?
2: I say that you're going to be great, and I say do what you want to do, do what's right for you, and do not worry about what anyone else thinks. You know, it has to be that way, otherwise you're going to be whose life are you living? It really has to be on your own terms. So I have zero regrets about anything. I mean, I, like Deborah, I did the whole thing in the early 80s where you flirt with eating disorders all the time, which was unhealthy. But, you know, for me, I love my body. I love myself. Like, my body has created and fed three children. It has carried me for nearly 60 years. It has danced till 3 a.m. occasionally, and I am so thrilled with it, and I really look after it. And part of that for me is honouring the way that I want to look and present myself in the world, which is Botox every 3 months, little tweak. That is it.
1: If that's what it is for you at the moment, Deborah.
0: Yeah, similar. Like, I have no regrets, because what all the things I went through for my 70 years, I've arrived at where I am. And so that's, and you know, there's a Buddhist nun called Pema Chodron, and the thing that really hooked me into her work was the phrase discomfort resilience. And I operate off that. So I'd probably say to my younger self, everything is going to be okay. Get used to the discomfort.
1: Yeah, absolutely. Such a pleasure to be with you both today. Thank you so much.
0: Thank you.
2: Thank you.
1: Kate Halfpenny and Deborah Lawrence. And if you want to hear this conversation again, you can also go to the ABC Listen app, of course. There's breaking news in the footy world. The Roos coach, Alistair Clarkson, is apparently, they've parted ways. Alistair Clarkson in North Melbourne. I'm sure Bridget Duclos is going to be.
3: We are all over it. Absolutely. Yeah. I don't know whether this is a shock or not. I know there were some discussions, but apparently the players were called into an emergency meeting today, and it is effective immediately. So that is the third coach to go this year. Of course, we've seen Brad Scott, Michael Voss. Maybe all those coaches that missed out on the Essendon Carlton
1: job opportunity
3: will be vying for that one. So we will be talking to Corby about that, Corbin Middlemass, all about the end of Alistair Clarkson. Of course, four-time premiership coach at Hawthorn. Quite extraordinary. Yeah. Also today, we're going a bit domestic here. I've got a chicken issue. I bought some chicken on Saturday. I was going to cook it tonight.
1: Yeah.
3: My producers went, no. So we're going to get a food expert in to tell us how long can you keep chicken in? I just want to know all things about food. I have so much trouble making decisions. Should I or shouldn't I?
1: That's right. And how long it lasts. And
3: Rice is another controversial food item.
1: Oh, really?
3: Yeah. And
1: for
3: also today, Jock Sarong, this amazing Australian author, is coming to talk about his new book, A Suitable Man.
1: A Suitable Man. That is the very suitable Bridget Duclos on Afternoons. She'll bring you all of that, and as she says, we'll keep you up to date with what's happening at the Roos. Thanks so much for joining me, everyone who joined by text or call. Talk to you again tomorrow.
4: Everything Melbourne.
3: Marianne, you're in Warrenwood. Hello.
5: Sorry, I'm just about to feed the magpies, so I might shut the door.
3: It's okay, they need that.
5: Make a bit much noise.
3: Lucky magpies. Yeah, so you're a bird watcher, Marianne.
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0: Good afternoon, Natasha McFarlane with ABC News. Federal police officers have raided the home of a former senior CFMEU official as part of their probe into corruption in the building industry. Jessica Longbottom has more from Keilor in Melbourne's north.
1: At least half a dozen AFP officers have been searching the home of John Perkovich, who was an organiser in the CFMEU Victorian branch under John Setka. A report tabled in Queensland's inquiry into the CFMEU alleged that Mr. Perkovich corruptly received benefits from several construction companies, including one that built his home. In exchange, it's alleged the companies would receive favourable treatment from the union. Mr. Perkovich has not been charged. Mr. Perkovich has been coming and going from the premises, earlier making a crude hand gesture at reporters and yelling at them to get off the neighbour's lawn.

0: The Premier says it was unfair his predecessors Daniel Andrews and Jacinta Allen signed off on a secret tax on public transport fares with a small group of hand-picked cabinet ministers. The 1% levy, first approved in 2021 and added to fares in January last year, was only revealed last week by the Victorian Auditor-General's Office. New Premier Ben Carroll has refused to confirm exactly when he learned of the levy, but says briefing cabinet 7 months after the decision was already made didn't mean the front bench was properly informed.
1: It was unfair from the very first day that that cabinet meeting occurred with Andrews, Palace and Allen and Molino in 2021. They should have said this is what we're looking at and being transparent with the public.
0: Australia's economy grew by 2.1% over the year to June. Business reporter Daniel Ziffer explains.
2: Gross domestic product, or GDP, measures the value of all the goods and services created in Australia in a certain period of time. New data from the Australian Bureau of Statistics says the economy expanded by 0.4% in the quarter to June, the figures slightly ahead of forecasts. The Middle East conflict caused both falls in fuel consumption, a 10% rise in the purchase of vehicles, and a 2.4% lift in imports, as more commuters switched to electric vehicles.
0: Telstra is vowing to learn the lessons of its nationwide outage that left millions without access to its mobile network in July. An external report by Technology Audit Partners has found the telco didn't give a major system upgrade the priority it required and that there was insufficient engineering expertise on hand. CEO Vicky Brady has also revealed a further 8 cases of callers being unable to access the 000 network have been linked to the outage.
3: One of those unsuccessful call attempts actually did subsequently camp on to another network. One caller advised they'd made a successful subsequent call. 5 of the callers actually either needed no assistance or they were misdialed. And then there was one caller that couldn't be identified even after police visits to the premises.
0: 5 Australians have now been confirmed safe in the Nepal-Tibet flood disaster, with 38 other Australians still unaccounted for. The Australian government says those confirmed safe today had not had contact with families and next of kin since the disaster struck, and their welfare could not initially be confirmed. More than 1,000 people are still known to died in the disaster that struck a week ago. UN spokesperson Stefan Dujarric says many thousands more are missing.
4: The response to last week's flash flood is entering a new phase, with authorities intensifying relief efforts and recovery operations. As of today, authorities have recovered more than 1,000 bodies, while 3,900 people remain unaccounted for.
0: And to sport, the North Melbourne AFL club has parted ways with coach Alistair Clarkson, despite having 1 year left on his contract. The club has called all players in for an emergency meeting this morning. Clarkson has coached the side for 4 years, guiding them to 9 wins this year for a 14th placed finish. To the weather, there's a strong wind warning for the west coast and central coast. For the state, showers mainly on and south of the divide, easing during the evening. A cool to mild and mostly cloudy day. For Melbourne, cloudy and a slight chance of a shower, heading for a top of 18 degrees. Tomorrow, showers a top of 17. Friday, showers increasing 18. Saturday, showers and 18 again. Right now, it's 15 degrees in the city. 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
5: This is The World Today. Hello, I hope you're well. I'm Andy Park, coming to you from Gadigal Land in Sydney. This Wednesday, new data shows the economy defied expectation, growing 0.4% in June. And one newly opened Australian cafe is much more than flat whites, Vegemite and avocado on toast.
6: Strawberry gum and myrtle sauces and syrups and chutneys and stuff like that as well as old man saltbush on top of chips and stuff, like just little twists here and there, just to give it, you know, some cultural background.
5: The desperate search for Australians missing in Nepal continues, with relatives and friends travelling to the region while others desperately try to gather information from home. 5 Australians have now been confirmed safe in the Himalayan flood disaster, but there are grave concerns for the 38 others who are still unaccounted for.

0: The death toll in Nepal has exceeded 1,000 people and close to 4,000 are missing, as Stephanie Smale reports.
1: Brisbane man Sanjaya Abreeti is determined to get more information about his missing friend, Bhavan Kumar Raval.
2: Working tirelessly to understand and brings the hope to the family.
1: He says the husband and father was due to cross the border from Nepal into Tibet around the time the flood hit the region.
2: It's a heartbreaking moment for the families. And there is no words for us to describe on this catastrophic event what they have encountered. It's just so heartbreaking at the moment, and we are just helping out there anything that we can do.
1: And so you said the community was rallying together. What sort of things are you doing to support the family?
2: I was born in Nepal, born and raised in there, and obviously I have got lots of families, and I'm also talking to the local news reporters out there, reaching out to the multiple different departments just to gather any source of information. We're doing everything we can.
1: As the death toll climbs, rescuers are carrying the bodies of unidentified flood victims to a burial site in Kathmandu. There's been some good news for the families of five Australians now confirmed safe, but many more are unaccounted for.
3: We still hold grave concerns for those 38 Australians who are still missing.
1: The Minister for International Development and Multicultural Affairs, Anne Ali, says the federal government is making every effort to track down the missing Australians. She says the Emergency Appeals Alliance has collected $3.5 million in donations from Australians since the disaster, helping to get supplies where they're needed, including an RAAF plane load from Queensland.
3: That aeroplane has essential supplies, including things like solar lights, including hygiene products, including tents and shelters as well. That's due to arrive today. The $8 million of aid has been distributed through our local partners, but also local NGOs as well.
1: Nearly 15,000 people are isolated in northern Nepal after the floods ripped up roads and destroyed power sources and communications. The conditions are hampering rescue efforts for hundreds of workers trapped inside the region's hydropower tunnels. Civil engineer and tunnel expert Chris Cooper says there is a chance those workers are still alive.
4: There have been collapses in tunnels where people have survived 6 or 7 days. If people were lucky enough to be in an area where they had a large volume, like an underground powerhouse, the other side of the story as well is water. It might be possible that they found a freshwater source.
1: He says there is still hope, but timing is everything.
4: I think if it goes on for another couple of days, then we might be moving into more of a recovery situation rather than a rescue situation.
1: Back in Kathmandu, hundreds of Nepalis have braved torrential downpours to hold a candlelight vigil at the burial site for the unidentified victims.
5: This is my respect to gratitude to them. That's why I'm here.
1: Fresh garlands of flowers and candles have been placed at the edge in memory of those now buried at the site.
0: Stephanie Smale there, and the ABC is supporting the Emergency Action Alliance member charities and their local partners based in Nepal. If you'd like to make a donation, you can head to abc.net.au/gives. Well, with the very real threat of another potential landslide in the future, what early warning mechanisms failed in this disaster and what systems could be put in place to help save lives next time? There are such systems in place in other parts of the world which work. In the Swiss village of Blatten, monitoring enabled authorities to evacuate residents before a massive rock ice avalanche swept through the region in 2025. And in Iceland, monitoring and emergency protocols allowed more than 800 people to escape sudden glacial floods during a 2010 volcanic eruption. For more, Prashida Kajiwada is a postdoctoral research fellow with the School of Engineering at Swinburne University of Technology and joins me. Prashida, how do these early warning systems actually work?
6: So for the early warning system, we often call it eyes and ears for the disasters. And what it means is eyes mean we need the satellite, a proper satellite, which is regularly monitoring the area. And ears mean we need sensor in ground so that, you know, it can send signals, any like small changes, any small vibration, those changes to the satellite. And then We need to process all those data in a station somewhere. So that proper facility is not there in Nepal at the moment. So what happens now is there are a global system in place, but they will only be passing through that region every 3-4 days. And also they will only collect information if you give the command to them. And as we don't have the dedicated satellite, like dedicated mean only like capturing 24/7 for that area, it's really, really hard to get the actual data, you know, real-time data that we can use for early warning system. The other one is sensor, because there what happened was the force station got hit and whole of the infrastructure was swept away by the flood. And then the network providers, you know, provided SMS to all the people around there. And then that helped a lot, I will say, downstream further away, like 70, 80 kilometers away. But the first 40, 50 kilometers that the flood traveled in about like 35, 40 minutes, they were not able to get any sort of warning. They were not prepared as well. Like people didn't have any idea of evacuating or going to a higher land. So what we need now is a more advanced and more robust type of surveillance system, you know, that can provide early warning.
0: So you've obviously got struggling or aging infrastructure in a country like Nepal. You have the changing landscape and climatic conditions. With all of these sorts of challenges, how could the early warning systems for tragedies like this be improved in future?
6: I would say rather than aging, it's more of a like we didn't actually design thinking of this hazard in place. You know, it was like most of the bridges that's been damaged, like about 25 to 40 of them. There are partial collapse as well as full collapse. So they were just built about 2 years ago. They were never built thinking like there will be glacial collapse and there will be flood like this. So we also need to work on that when we are now like, you know, planning for the long term. And about the early warning system, you can also put more of a like camera. So you can measure the speed of the flow, the amount of debris it has, and you can actually predict, okay, what sort of damage we are expecting from this, what sort of level of, you know, water. Because what happens with this sort of terrain is for the first 30, 40 kilometers, the river is really, really narrow. And after that, it gets bigger and bigger, like wider and wider. So there need to be a, like a simulation in place, like a real time simulation saying, okay, so at this stance, this is the like width of the river, and we have this sort of elevation water level. So at this distance away, this is the situation, and we can expect this sort of damages, this sort of inundation. So that sort of system need to be in place.
0: Plenty to learn from for the next time. Prashida Kathiwada is a postdoctoral research fellow with the School of Engineering at Swinburne University of Technology. Thanks for your time.
6: Thanks, Andy.
0: I'm Andy Park. 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You can subscribe to the podcast to get all of our stories. Just search for The World Today. Well, the supply of cocaine to Australia is being tackled today at the Pacific Islands Forum in Palau. Australia is to invest $600 million into a law enforcement scheme. Foreign Affairs reporter Stephen Jedgetts joins me from Palau. Stephen, how is this investment by Australia being received there in the Pacific?
7: Well, it's very early days. And to be clear, Andy, this plan hasn't yet actually been formally endorsed by leaders, although we are very much expecting that it will be in the coming hours. Fiji's foreign minister was just doorstopped, in fact, coming into the meeting not that long ago. And he said he really hoped leaders would endorse this new plan to try and tackle drug smuggling. Now, the final shape of it is not clear. What we do know at the moment is what Australia is proposing to pour into this new initiative, around $600 million over the next sort of, you know, five to 10 years or so. We know that that money will go towards additional aerial surveillance patrols. The government says it will also go towards ensuring that people who are staffing, for example, maritime security centres in places like Fiji and Samoa, as well as people within the police and other authorities, that their communications are tightened up so that they can talk seamlessly in order to track vessels. And I suspect there might be some additional announcements to come with other outside partners, including the United States, also making announcements later today about how they'll pull into this plan. But I think the fact that you've got leaders trying to nut out a new initiative shows that they realize that they need to move with real urgency here. The sheer quantity of drugs now moving

0: through the Pacific is pretty gobsmacking. Around 17 tons or so has already been seized this year, far more than the 5.5 tons seized last year. The only question is, you know, will the announcements that are made today be enough to actually deal with this devastating problem and the increasing sophistication that drug smuggling syndicates are showing? I think we'll have to withhold judgment for now, at least until we see the shape of the final package.
1: And Stephen, climate change is also on the agenda, as it so often is in the Pacific. What are leaders there calling for?
0: Yeah, we anticipate a press conference a bit later today on climate change in the wake of a new UN report that is meant to be coming down very soon. That report is expected to show that the world is on track to shoot over 1.5 degrees. Now, in a sense, that is no surprise, but that data is nonetheless a sobering reminder to Pacific leaders, not that they need one, about just how profound a threat climate change poses, not just to future generations, but to the current generation. So we'll have to wait and see exactly what Pacific leaders say in response to that. But I would imagine there would, as ever, be pressure from the Pacific for Australia to show more climate ambition. Australia is, of course, moving to decarbonize, although not as quickly as the government would like. The real sensitive issue here remains Australia's gas and coal exports. And the fact, in particular, Australia continues to expand its gas industry for export. That is something that continues to make some Pacific leaders and many in Pacific civil society very unhappy.
1: And has this stoush over Taiwan's role in the Pacific Island Forum and obviously China's feelings toward that died down?
0: Yes, it seems to have largely died down now, though not totally. This, of course, really kicked off on Monday night at the opening ceremony when China's ambassador warned that there would be consequences, although he didn't exactly say what those consequences were, for the fact that the Taiwanese representatives here have been given a much more prominent role at this year's forum. That's because, of course, Taiwan maintains diplomatic ties with Palau, the host, unlike most Pacific nations. But then when it came to the actual partners dialogue meeting yesterday, Chiang Bo, we are told by people inside the room, simply read out a pretty standard statement. He did call on all Pacific nations to respect the One China principle, as you would expect, but it was a long way from the blow-up that some Pacific officials were worried might occur in the wake of his earlier, more strident language in the week.
1: Foreign Affairs reporter Stephen Jedgetts in Palau. Well, hopes that a flare-up in hostilities between Iran and the US would be short-lived have been dashed, with the two countries engaging in further tit-for-tat strikes. US Central Command said it unleashed a wave of strikes in response to Iranian attacks on commercial shipping in the Strait of Hormuz and on American service personnel. Iran vowed to hit back hard and has said one US strike has killed at least four people at a wedding. Senior correspondent Barbara Miller prepared this report.
2: The Iranian Red Cross has released footage of what it says is the aftermath of a US strike on a residential area in Sirik at the southern end of the Strait of Hormuz. Authorities say a home where a wedding ceremony was taking place was hit. Hamad Nafisi is the deputy governor of Hormuzgan province.
3: Unfortunately, tonight we witness another crime of the US in the country of Iran. Unfortunately, four citizens were martyred, among them a woman and a young child.
2: Sources in the region told the BBC the intended target of the strike may have been a telecommunications tower. US Central Command said only that it doesn't target civilians. CENTCOM said it had successfully completed a wave of strikes against Iranian military targets, including air defense and communication sites. An Iranian news anchor read a statement from the armed forces.
4: The more the terrorist U.S. military persists in its malign activities in the region, the heavier the losses it will have to endure.
2: Defense systems in Jordan, Bahrain and Kuwait have since been activated as Iranian drones and missiles reportedly target American interests. The renewed hostilities come amid turbulence at the Pentagon, with the Army Secretary Dan Driscoll, the latest in a long line of senior leaders to either quit or be fired by the Defense Secretary Pete Hegseth. Brian Clark is a senior fellow at the think tank, the Hudson Institute in Washington, D.C.
5: Multiple positions are now filled by acting personnel, and those acting personnel have other jobs that are now not being done.

0: teething issues of a new administration, a new secretary, or is that highly unusual?
1: It's unusual. You know, there's usually some changeover that comes as a result of the new administration, you know, but normally not to this degree and normally not in the uniform ranks. You have a lot of experience going out the door when you have these 3 and 4 stars being either let go or choosing to retire. And I think that's what's going to lower the quality of the feedback that the secretary is going to get as we go into a period when they're going to have to come up with a more sustainable way to continue this war. And then at some point decide whether to continue it or to seek some alternative path.
0: Donald Trump is under increasing pressure to extract the U.S. from an unpopular war, with the podcaster Joe Rogan among those speaking out against it. Here he is discussing the president's recent declaration that Lake Ontario be called Lake America.
2: What's the purpose of changing the name?
3: Oh, could distract you from the fact that we're in a war that we can't win in Iran? Doesn't make any sense. Like, who cares? It's Lake Ontario. Well, it's a good name. We've had that name forever.
0: A stinging rebuke from an influential former backer.
4: Barbara Miller there. Back home now, and the Australian economy has defied expectations, growing slightly despite a cost of living crunch that's hit household spending across the country. The Bureau of Statistics June quarter GDP figures shows the economy grew 0.4% in the June quarter. For more, business correspondent David Taylor joins me now. David, what is the importance of this data?
5: Well, it's crucial, Andy, because it gives us a snapshot of how the economy was performing in the 3 months to June. It's important because a whole lot rests on it. And what I mean by that, of course, is that if the economy is showing that it's resilient and that people are still spending and the government's spending and businesses are spending, there's even more greater chance that the Reserve Bank might have to slow the economy down with higher interest rates. Then again, if the economy is shown to be subdued, well, it might mean that the rate hikes that we've had so far are actually doing their job. And that's been a crucial observation from the Reserve Bank of Australia. What have those rate hikes been doing? How have they affected the economy? And today's data, Andy, showed the economy expanded a little more than what was expected. So it was around a third of a percentage point. So we're looking at 0.3% of expansion. And at the moment, we've got the data showing us it's actually 0.4%. So the economy expanded 0.4% in the 3 months to June. Over the year, that rounds out to 2.1% growth, which actually is a little bit around trend or above trend growth for the economy. So what's doing the heavy lifting? Well, in fact, it was imports. Australians are spending more money on electric vehicles. Now, that may actually be in anticipation, the Bureau says, of a higher cost of living, costs with regard to the price of petrol and things like that. Maybe more Australians are switching to EVs to save themselves money in the future. The picture doesn't get much better, though, after that, because there was spending by households in pockets. But as I say, a lot of the spending from households comes from increasing imports, which actually detracts from GDP because you're not spending locally, you're spending and the money's going offshore. But if you look at business investment, down 0.5%. So really, it paints a picture of businesses that are very reluctant to spend and shoppers, consumers, households spending in sort of sections of the economy. So the picture, economy doing a little bit better than we expected, but definitely signs of stress.
4: The big question is how the RBA might view this data point. How do you think?
5: Look, I think that the Reserve Bank has wanted to see the economy meet the demand that is being presented by businesses and consumers. And what I mean by that is the economy needs to expand, to produce, to function well enough that all the people that are spending out there, that meets supply, that demand meets supply. And really, over the past 12 months, there's been too much spending in the economy. And the economy really hasn't been able to produce the goods and services needed to keep up with that demand. Andy, that leads to inflation. And to control inflation, the Reserve Bank needs to hike interest rates. And that's what it's done 3 times. So the question now is, okay, so if we've got demand sort of showing some signs of slowing but remaining resilient, well, what's the supply side doing? And the data today shows the productivity over the year to the end of June is actually negative, 0.2%. And when I talk about productivity, it's how well we can produce things without having to raise the cost for customers.
4: Business correspondent David Taylor there. Finally today, it's been said you have to taste a culture to truly understand it. So with that in mind, a newly opened cafe in regional South Australia is doing things a little bit differently. Whereas most takeaway shops sell hot chips with chicken salt, this one in

0: instead uses native saltbush on their chips and also sells kangaroo burgers and wattle seed scones, as Shannon Pierce reports.
1: It's a grand opening for a new cafe in South Australia's Riverland. But traditional owner and descendant of the River Murray peoples, Sarah Lindsay, explains the Indigenous-owned and run operation is about more than just food.
2: There's generations of where language has been, you know, lost, and the introduction of being able to provide even ourselves with traditional foods. We know it growing up, we've had access to that from our elders, but here to be able to have a cafe, it's amazing.
1: She's the director of the River Murray and Mallee Aboriginal Corporation, which has renewed this long vacant site in the town of Glossop, about 200 kilometres northeast of Adelaide. They've built a new cultural centre, including the Nyamrapku Cafe, and its menu filled with native ingredients.
2: For the younger generation to be able to come in and have this, I mean, my grandchildren, I can't wait to be able to bring them up and show them that this is your country too, and this is, you know, we've got a cafe, we've got a cultural centre. This is leading the way.
1: The corporation's CEO is Les Harris.
3: Well, they've done everything from strawberry gum and myrtle sauces and syrups and chutneys and stuff like that, as well as old man saltbush on top of chips and stuff, like just little twists here and there, just to give it some cultural background and just to have that element of difference in the food that they produce.
1: But beyond the flavours is a sharing of knowledge. The organisation's chair, Julie Cook, says it's hard to describe the feeling it gives her.
4: In a First Nations way, it's our kids starting to connect back to country, and they are learning the ways that we've been taught. So I don't know how to explain it to you, but it's a connection. But seeing our children out there eating kangaroo, tasting kangaroo, I mean, because we all know that they want to go to the takeaway shop and get takeaway, but eating food that we used to eat back in the days, it's been amazing.
1: One study by Southern Cross University found Australia's native food industry is worth $100 million, but it also estimates less than 1% of that revenue is returned to Aboriginal and Torres Strait Islander communities. Les Harris says that's where the River Murray and Mallee Aboriginal Corporation's cafe has a point of difference, and he believes the town will be better for it too.
3: Glossop has pretty much died since the close down of the high school. A lot of the businesses which were in Glossop have closed down or are no longer operational. There is a few small places up the road there, but yeah, this will certainly bring life back to the area, and it looks great. So yeah, it's all come back to life and it looks really good.
0: That's Les Harris, the CEO of the River Murray and Mallee Aboriginal Corporation, ending that report by Shannon Pierce. And that's all from the World Today team this Wednesday. Thanks for your company. Hope you can join me at the same time tomorrow. I'm Andy Park. Have a great afternoon.

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0: Afternoons with Bridget Duclos.
4: Good afternoon and welcome to the Afternoons program. Massive news just in.

The North Melbourne Football Club has parted ways with their coach Alistair Clarkson after four seasons, effective immediately. Clarkson's the third coach to go this season after Brad Scott and Michael Voss. The North Melbourne players were told the news at an emergency meeting just hours ago. And I wonder, North supporters, how do you feel? Four-time Premier coach Alistair Clarkson gone. Give us a ring. Tell us what you think.

0: 1300 222 774. A domestic issue that needs sorting today. How long can you leave uncooked chicken in the fridge? Now, I had two chicken drumsticks I bought on Saturday, and I was planning to cook them tonight until both my producers said no, which made me think, what are the rules? How do you decide when something's no longer safe to eat? Tell me your rules for food use. Chicken, in particular, 1300 222 774. One of Australia's best authors, Jock Sarong, is my guest today. He has a great new book out all about Fletcher Jones.
1: Fletcher Jones is having a sale full of quality and very low prices. Fine suits, trousers, jackets, shirts and pants for men and for women, marked down to clear. Fletcher Jones' famous quality sale, now on.
0: Open up. Did you ever own some Fletcher Jones Daggy Dad pants? There must be so many people out there that did. Also, our quiz on a Wednesday is a screen slam. Screen slam. Screen slam. Screen slam. Yeah, this is when we play you a famous scene from a TV show or a movie, and you've just got to tell us what it is. So we have a lot to get through. Let's kick it off with the traffic. Hello, Caroline Ferguson.
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4: Hi, Bridget. Look out for people walking on the Monash Freeway outbound. The left lane's been closed just after Stud Road due to a police incident. The four lanes are still getting through. The speed set at 40. A water main's being repaired in Glen Iris, northbound on Warragul Road. Just a lane closed at Hague Street. And all the freeways and arterials looking very good. In the city, though, Lonsdale Street's closed westbound just between Russell and Swanson Street. Some power works are on the go. You can use Latrobe Street or Collins Street instead. Now, tonight, there's going to be some big hold-ups for traffic heading through parts of Bulleen, Heidelberg, Rosanna and Watsonia, and through the western suburbs. An oversized load's travelling slowly to the M80 Ring Road, and that all starts around about 10 o'clock tonight. It's going to take up most of the road at times, sometimes moving over to the wrong side, and it'll occasionally block intersections as well. Traffic controllers will guide you past it safely. For Metro Trains, minor delays for the Mernda line. That's the latest in traffic and transport. It's 27 to 1.
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5: So join in the chorus and sing it one and all. 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
0: Well, if you are a North Melbourne fan, give us a ring and tell us what you think. Are you surprised that North Melbourne has parted ways with its coach of 4 years, Alistair Clarkson? Players were called to an emergency meeting this morning to learn that he was gone, effective immediately. And I wonder, what do you think? Is it a good decision or not? Let us know. 1300 222 774. Also, you might have an idea for who you'd like to be the next coach of the North Melbourne Football Club. Corbin Middlemass from ABC Sport is the man we turn to when football news breaks. Corby, hello and welcome to Afternoons.
6: Thanks, Bridge. Thanks for having me. It's a day I don't think too many of us thought was going to land today in the fashion that it has, particularly given it's been a week or so since the end of North Melbourne season. But another one down. So since their last finals campaign, Brad Scott, Rhys Shaw, David Noble, Brett Ratton, Lee Adams and the great Alistair Clarkson have all coached this footy team.
0: I know. It's unbelievable. I mean, there were some murmurs, weren't there, Corbs, about Alistair Clarkson. Did you think it would come to this?
6: I didn't, I must admit. I thought it was a real scary match between the Clarkson camp and the North Melbourne Football Club. He has 1 year to run on his contract, which is the 2027 season. And clearly you put your finger in the wind and you believe the reports that were out there that he wanted an extension. He wanted some assurances beyond next year. He didn't want to have to go into the 2027 season with this as the backdrop and this speculation week after week about whether he was going to coach the year out and whether he was going to keep his job. And so I get the sense that he's basically put the ultimatum down to the board that he wants some assurances from them that he's their guy. That wasn't forthcoming from the North Melbourne Football Club. And in return, I think North Melbourne had some kind of doubts. And I think if you get to that point, if North no longer fully believe in Alistair Clarkson and Alistair Clarkson no longer believes that he's fully got the support of the footy club, then maybe this is the most appropriate outcome at this time that they cut ties after four seasons together and North can go in a different direction. And I hope it's in all of this is, naturally the conversation will run quickly to who should be North Melbourne's next coach, and are they on the right track? Is their trajectory

0: headed in the right direction. I hope it's not missed that we get the chance to celebrate, you know, our Hall of Fame coach, because even if it didn't quite pan out the way that he wanted at North Melbourne, it got off on a bad start, obviously with the backdrop of the Hawthorn racism investigation that happened at the time. This is a guy that has built a Hall of Fame resume as a coach, full-time premiership coach at Hawthorn. He's been one of the game's greats. And I hope there's the opportunity to celebrate him at some point on the way out.
1: Absolutely, yeah. Four-time premiership coach for Hawthorn. I'm speaking with Corbin Middlemass from ABC Sport about the, well, can I call it the sacking? Is it a sacking of Alistair Clarkson?
0: It's a great question. I mean, I saw a reporter as parted ways, and I know that feels like a really modern sort of buzz term when this kind of stuff happens, but I think that's what it is. I mean, he had a year to go. And so essentially, yeah, he wanted more of a commitment from them. They weren't willing to give it. And I think in the end, both parties decided, you know what, we're better off without one another.
1: Mm. All right, North Melbourne fans, we want to hear from you. 1300 222 774. How do you feel about Alistair Clarkson departing ways with the North Melbourne Football Club? And I suppose the other question is, who would you be eyeing off as a next coach? It feels a bit soon, Corby, to be saying that, but it is a factor and something they're going to have to move on. I thought he had he did have a better year. He finished 14th this year with the Roos. That's better than the last couple of years. They were showing some glimmers of improvement, weren't they, Corbs?
0: Yeah, it was the most amount of games that they'd won in any season since 2019. So when you think about the fact we're now in 2026, that is significant. So I think there's no doubt it was an improvement. So he's gone three wins, 5.5 wins, and then 9 wins this season. I think the nature of some of the defeats, and that there was a bunch of 50-50 games that they were in which didn't go their way. And you think if they just picked even a couple of those off and all of a sudden got to 10 or 11 wins, it might be different. And the other thing I think that didn't help him was that last game of the home and away season. And I know it comes down to more than one match, but they walked into Sydney playing the remains of the Swans after obviously what happened there and the 5 players suspended, and they got blown off the park. They really weren't in it for large periods. So I think all of that probably led us to the conversations that have been had in the beginning of this week.
1: Now, this might be me being cynical, Corby, and do pull me off if I am, but I can't help but think there are two great AFL coaches sitting around at the moment, former North Melbourne stars, both Adam Simpson and John Longmire. Do you reckon the fact that those two are waiting in the wings, potentially that might have helped North Melbourne with their decision?
0: It's a good question. I mean, a lot of people in the industry feel like Adam Simpson's had one eye on North Melbourne for a period of time. So I wonder if that is just the perfect fit for one another, as the former playing great that all of a sudden goes back and makes good at the Kangaroos. Albeit Adam Simpson was clearly, you know, has got runs on the board and is a premiership coach and coached a team that was able to, you know, contend at the top of the table. I guess his shortcomings came when he picked up a team in development mode and wasn't really able to get a bounce there. And in the end, obviously left the Eagles, or they parted ways in modern terms with one another and with the Eagles at an all-time low. So that's an interesting conversation as to whether he's got the enthusiasm again and wants to try and build this team up from where they are at the moment. How quickly can he get them to bounce? And then John Longmire, who is still employed by the Sydney Swans. So for everything that's going on there, he's presided over that club for a long period of time. But again, highly credentialed coach, led them to 5 grand finals. It's the coaching game I find fascinating at the moment, where it feels like a younger man's game. And we see a lot of the time it's someone who's in the first year of their first tenure at any particular club that has success. I think Mick Malthouse was the last coach to win at a second stop to ultimately lift a premiership. And yet, the reigning premiership coach twice over is the oldest premiership coach in history at the complete other end of the tree.
1: Ridiculous, so, isn't it? Yeah.
0: In Chris Fagan.
1: All right, yeah. Corbs, last question for you. Will we see Alistair Clarkson again in any sort of coaching role?
0: I would never say never, but I think as it sits here right now, I'll be fascinated to see what he does next year. Yeah, whether he tries to get in a football department in another role or whether he finds his way into the media. But I don't think we'll see him in 2027 at any stop.
1: Corby, really appreciate you chatting to us. Can't wait for your finals calls on the weekend with ABC Sport. That is the wonderful Corbin Middlemass. And we are talking all about, the sacking. We think Alistair Clarkson has gone from North Melbourne. Really interested to know, what do you think? How do you feel about it? 1300.

0: 0427 24 74 74. Joanne, are you a North supporter?
1: I am. Hi, Bridge. How are you?
0: Very well. How do you feel about the news?
1: I was actually very pleased to hear that news. I sent a text message and your producer contacted me. We actually cancelled our 20-plus year membership with North Melbourne, which I explained to them the reasons why, because of the concern about what had happened with Clarkson prior to him coming back to North Melbourne. So, yeah, I've just spoken with my husband and said, well, we're back on for next year.
0: Who would you like to see as coach, Joanne?
1: Adam Simpson would be my pick, former North Melbourne Premiership captain, and I think it would be a great fit if he is able to return.
0: All right, Joanne, thank you. Really appreciate hearing from you. Well, one man who has been a great for North Melbourne, a Hall of Famer, wonder if he's interested in coaching. Corey McKernan, hello.
2: I'm not that silly, Bridge.
0: Who would do it, seriously?
2: No, look, I think everyone out there, I don't like to hear sort of anyone cancelling memberships and stuff like that. At the end of the day, your football club's your football club. But I think, look, I think for everyone out there listening, I think the most interesting line in the statement that came out, the club informed Clarkson of his position on Tuesday following consultation period with footy department staff and players at the conclusion of the premiership season. Now, I've said on a previous interview already that Sonia Hood, during her tenure as being the chairman of being the president of the North Melbourne Football Club, has probably erred in her decision-making to be on the conservative side.
0: Mm.
2: So when you hear there's a meeting like that after the footy season and they've acted now, there's obviously some things that have possibly came out. Now, we're all speculating on this at the moment, but it would seem from that statement that they have either had some discussions with people at the club and whatever and gone, well, hang on, we have to make a change. And it is a bit unlike Sonia and the board to actually do this. They are usually fairly conservative.
0: Mm.
2: And on this occasion, they've acted, it seems like, pretty swiftly.
0: Corey, were you surprised? I mean, as I said to Corby a bit earlier, you know, there were murmurings, but I was actually a bit blown away by this today.
2: It is very surprising that the season's been, look, their season's been over for a little while now, but you can see how this has probably unfolded, where they've all had the exit interviews and all the various discussions, but I'm still pretty surprised. Like I said, Sonia over the journey has been pretty conservative on the board. Like, they don't usually make these types of decisions. I thought the first half of the next season would be, Alistair would have been in the spotlight, that wins and losses were really going to determine that first half of the year because it was going to be the final year of his contract.
0: Mm.
2: So it is still none surprising. Then no one's happy when no one loses a job. Like, when people
0: awful.
2: Say that, it's no different to you being at Workbridge or anyone that you put your heart and soul into it. And when you lose it, footy's no different. You know, I mean, he's still a four-time premiership coach.
0: Yeah. I agree with you, and it's so public. You know, people get sacked in jobs all the time. It's very difficult when it is in the public eye. Corey, you've ruled yourself out. Corey McKernan is not going to be coaching North
2: 100%.
0: Melbourne. What a shame. Who do you think would be good? I know how passionate you are about your Roos.
2: Well, what I am going to do tonight, Bridge, I'm not one for promoting other people's programs, but
0: yes.
2: AFL 360 has a segment on there with John Longmire and Adam Simpson every week.
0: Mm.
2: And I'm probably just going to get a nice little glass of red and just sit back and see how my two premiership teammates are going to squirm in that chair with the questions that are going to come at them tonight. But look, to answer your question, I want to see whoever that person is. If it is Adam Simpson or John Longmire, great. But if it's the Josh Fraser or Stephen King, don't rule out, like, there's a vast net you can cast with this, and you can see what's happened with the Blue Baggers, and you can see, even with Melbourne. Like, if you had asked Melbourne and Carlton supporters at the start of the year or mid-year, would you be in this position at the end of the year? You would never have thought that. So don't rule them out.
0: All right, two words for you, James Hurd.
2: I sent Hurdy a text message about 5 minutes ago. I said, there's a vacant job you might have to go for, Hurdy.
0: Well, look, it's lovely to chat to you, Corey McKernan. Enjoy your glass of red watching two of the North.

0: Great, and we really appreciate the chat. Thanks, Corey.
1: Not a problem. See ya.
0: That is North Melbourne great Corey McKernan talking about the sacking of Alistair Clarkson. And I'm with Corey all the way on that. You never like seeing a coach sacked, no matter what the circumstances. Wondering how you're feeling about it. Who would you put in if you were in charge? Susan's in Mount Wallace. Hello.
2: Hello, Bridge.
0: G'day.
2: Do you know the most successful club of all time in terms of consecutive wins?
0: AFLW North?
2: Yes.
0: Yay.
2: Do you know who their coach is?
0: I can't name off the top of my head. Who is it?
2: Darren Crocker.
0: So, maybe Darren Crocker for coach of the men.
2: Maybe he should coach both.
0: Oh, that's a big job. You might have to go down and be his assistant, I think, Susan. I don't think he could do both.
2: I wouldn't mind.
0: But, yeah, no, you're right. It's funny, isn't it? We're talking about North Melbourne and, you know, they do have the greatest AFLW team in the world. Susan, thank you very much for your call. Keep them coming in. Just repeating the news, Alistair Clarkson has parted ways with North Melbourne. What do you think if you are a Roos supporter? That and who would you like to see as your new coach? Up next, chicken. When can and can't you eat it? And what are the rules surrounding food? I'd like to hear from you. 1300 222 774. Here's you too.

You Too, Everlasting Love at 9 minutes to one. Sadly, the relationship between Alistair Clarkson and the North Melbourne Football Club did not prove to be everlasting. Let us know how you feel. They have parted ways. 1300 222 774. But next, chicken. Cooked rice. How many days do you leave it in the fridge and

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0: To eat it or not to eat it? Just how long does chicken last in the fridge? And what about that fried rice left over from Sunday lunch? Is that still okay to eat? So many questions. What are your rules when it comes to food? Particularly chicken. Lydia Buchtmann is the CEO of the Food Safety Information Council and joins us now to clear up a few things. Good afternoon, Lydia.
9: Yes, hi. The perennial question about the chicken.
0: Oh, my God. So, Lydia, here's my story. I had my two little drumsticks sitting in the fridge. I bought them on Saturday and I was going to cook them up tonight. And both Chris and Virginia, my producers, went, "No, you can't." What are the rules?
9: Yeah, it's a really good idea to look at when you put things in the fridge, and not a bad idea to label things when they're getting close to when they need to be used. But basically, you could possibly get away with cooking those. You have to cook it to 75 degrees Celsius and you have to use a fridge thermometer. And as Father's Day is coming up, this is a great present. You can get out there. You can buy a fancy one for about 70, you can buy a really cheap one, it's not much at all, and make sure your chicken's cooked to the right temperature. But really, leftovers or fresh meat should be used within about 3 days.
0: 3 days. Is chicken worse than the others?
9: Chicken's a little bit risky. It is a bird, it's smaller, and it gets naturally contaminated when it's processed. While you can have a whole piece of steak and just singe it on the outside, sear it on the outside, chicken has to be cooked all the way through to 75 degrees Celsius, hence the need for the meat thermometer, make sure it's cooked properly. And be careful when you're defrosting it too, or storing it. Put it down the bottom of the fridge, put it in a container where it won't drip onto other foods. Very risky. You don't want it dripping on your salad or something like that. But apart from here.
0: Oh, okay. Lydia Buchtmann is telling us what to do with food. She is the CEO of the Food Safety Information Council. We'd like to know your rules with food, 1300 222 774. Sandra says her rule is, if in doubt, chuck it out. Probably 6 days for chicken is too many. And Ant just says, do the sniff test, the nose knows. Does the nose know, though?
9: No, the nose doesn't know on that. You know, something can smell fine and still give you food poisoning. And we really do say, you know, don't try and sniff your food. Work on, if you've got packaged chicken, on the best before use by date. Make sure your fridge is running at 5 degrees Celsius or below that. Otherwise, it's not doing any good whatsoever.
0: Right.
9: But food can still smell great and still be give you food poisoning.
0: Okay, that's interesting. Lydia, the other thing people talk about a lot, which you were talking about this in the office today, is rice. Now, I used to leave rice in the fridge, cooked rice. I used to leave that in the fridge for a couple of weeks and eat it and never have any problems. And someone told me it's one of the worst.
9: It is, and it looks such an innocent thing, doesn't it? But you're really nasty about food poisoning if you leave it for too long in there. And forget, and don't worry about, you know, wasting food, because, you know, whether it's your rice or your chicken, your freezer is your friend. You know, if it's been there a couple of days, pop it in your freezer and it will last a good long time. And you can just defrost it in the microwave and use it then. So you're not wasting food.
0: All right. We'd like to hear from you what rules you use when it comes to these sorts of things, chicken, rice, whatever it is, 1300 222 774. Got a question here. Wallace says that he bought some chicken that was expiring the next day and he froze it. Is that still okay to defrost and eat?
9: Yep, that's fine. So as I say, your freezer is your friend. If you hold chicken, it's a little bit hard to freeze it completely again. You might want to divide it up into smaller bits and then freeze it like that so you can use it easier. Or if you've got a good old bachelor's handbag you've brought home on special from the supermarket, you've got your really cool chicken.
0: Your bachelor's handbag. I've never heard that. That's a great one.
9: Huge, isn't it? Yeah.

0: But either use that straight away or divide it into small bits and pop it in the freezer too, and you can defrost it and use it in sandwiches later.
1: All right, Lydia Buchtmann knows all about this stuff. She's from the Food Safety Information Council, and she is helping us with what to do with your chicken. How long can you freeze? All those questions. In fact, that is a good question. How long can you store it in the freezer, chicken, let's say?
0: Yeah, normally if you've still got the handbook for your freezer, or sometimes even on its lid or just inside, it will tell you how long things will last in there, and probably chickens up to 3 months or so.
1: Right.
0: But it's not necessarily a food safety issue. Sometimes you can freeze things for years and it's still okay, but they is going to dry out eventually and not taste too good. So.
1: All right, and what about this one? Somebody on the text line says, soak your chicken drumsticks or any meat you suspect in white vinegar. Cook and eat, no problems. It can only be done once. He got this from an old French chef who worked on a cruise ship. Is that a yes or no from you, Lydia?
0: I was wondering why there are cases of food poisoning on cruise ships.
1: Yeah, they are the home of.
0: But basically, yeah, it's a little bit risky doing that. It's, if you're stretching your chicken a little bit too long, as I say, either eat it, cook and eat it straight away, or freeze your chicken, and it will last quite a long time. Rather than that, but rather than doing, you know, clever things like that, it's a little bit risky.
1: All right. And what else would you? What are the main foods? Chicken always comes to mind, doesn't it? Rice. What are the other foods you've got to really watch?
0: Well, the key ones. I mean, people forget about salads too. You know, that can be a little bit risky to make your salad pretty quickly, and make sure nothing drips on it as well. You haven't got any meat in there that's going to drip. And clean out your fridge regular, you know, it's very easy for something to get stuck up the back of the fridge. Make sure the stuff you've got to use next is near the front, and use it or freeze it so you're not wasting it.
1: All right, Mary has a quick question for you. Hi, Mary.
2: Hi, I just want to know, where do I go to buy a thermometer for my fridge?
0: Yeah, look, the kitchen shops are great. You go into your local shopping mall, and it's somewhere that sells saucepans and fancy kitchen things. They should have one. And also well-known hardware stores, not naming their names, but they do the sausage sizzle thing. They have a whole range. You can get fancy electronic ones, or you can get just, you know, good ones with a dial on it, and they will work. They're not too expensive either.
1: There you go. Well, Mary's going out to get the temperature, which isn't a bad idea, is it? All right, so we are learning what to do. I've thrown out the drumsticks after the reaction I got, but you think I might have got away with it. That's the main thing. Lydia Buchtmann, the CEO of the Food Safety Information Council, thank you very much for giving us a little bit of guidance about how long we can leave chicken in the fridge for. Any of your food rules, the ones you stick to, let us know, 1300 222 774. If you're a Roos supporter, how are you feeling about Alastair Clarkson being sacked? And after the news, get your daggy dad and mum pants out, because we're talking Fletcher Jones.
3: Everything Melbourne.
4: I was in a small business. It's not for the faint of heart.
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7: Good afternoon, Nicholas Hines with ABC News. Federal police officers have raided the home of a former senior official of the CFMEU's Victorian branch. Jessica Longbottom reports.
8: At least half a dozen officers arrived at John Perkovich's house in Keilor in Melbourne's northern suburbs early this morning, including one with a sniffer dog. Officers can be seen searching items in Mr. Perkovich's backyard and looking under a black Range Rover in the driveway. John Perkovich left the home during the raid, making a hand gesture at the ABC as he went. A report tabled in the Queensland inquiry into the CFMEU alleged Mr. Perkovich had corruptly been receiving benefits from building companies. He was a Victorian CFMEU organiser for more than a decade when it was led by John Setka. No charges have been laid.
7: A Victorian woman whose Nepali father has been missing since last week's flood disaster has described her family's desperation to find him, alive or not. Geelong resident Anamika Shrestha says her 65-year-old father was helping build a customs checkpoint on the Nepal-Tibet border when the deluge hit. She says if her father has died, her family will be anxious to give him a Hindu burial.
9: So if we don't get the body, if we don't know that if he's still missing or if he has already passed away, it's going to be really difficult for us thinking that maybe his soul is still not resting in peace.
7: Four more Australians have been confirmed alive, leaving 38 Australians among the thousands of people still missing in the region. Victoria's Shadow Transport Minister Matthew Guy says he won't reveal who he spoke to formulate the Coalition's latest train policy. The Liberal Nationals have promised, if they win government in November, to buy 25 new hybrid trains to boost the frequency and capacity to Melton and Wyndham Vale in Melbourne's outer west. The policy has drawn some criticism for being ill thought out, but Mr Guy has refused to explain which experts he's relied on.
10: I consulted many people for many months. Like a journalist wouldn't reveal your sources, I'm not telling you who I've spoken to, and I wouldn't expect that anyone would expect me to do that. I can tell you straight out that there are many people in the rail industry who are, in terms of rail manufacturers, who are very, very keen on this.
7: Australia's economy has grown faster than expected, according to the latest national accounts data. The nation's economy grew 0.4% in the June quarter and 2.1% over the past year, seasonally adjusted. Federal Treasurer Jim Chalmers says annual growth in Australia is as strong or stronger than every major advanced economy.
11: This is a robust result in really challenging international circumstances. The Australian economy is robust. It is resilient in the face of global uncertainty and conflict. And that's the main takeout from these national accounts.
7: The Greens communications spokesperson says the federal government needs to strengthen laws to hold Telstra and other telcos to account. An external investigation into Telstra's nationwide outage in July has found the telco had insufficient engineering expertise on hand at the time. Telstra is vowing to learn the lessons of the outage that left millions without access to its mobile network. But Sarah Hanson-Young says big telcos are putting profits before people.
12: The only thing that will force them to clean up their act is by ensuring that they are legally required to do so. Telstra thinks they are too big of a player to have to be held accountable.
7: The US and Iran have ramped up strikes against one another following the end of a lull in fighting over the weekend. Here's Jono Wakeley.
13: The US says it's launched a fresh series of strikes against Iranian military targets in what it's calling retaliation for attempted attacks on shipping in the Strait of Hormuz. Tehran has struck back at US assets in Jordan, Bahrain and Iraq, while defiantly warning that it will continue to prevent oil being exported from the Gulf. Despite this, the US Energy Secretary says 17 million barrels of oil transited the Strait of Hormuz on Monday. The U.S. strikes follow a month of relative calm in which the U.S. and Iran mostly held their fire while exchanging hostile statements.
7: In the AFL, North Melbourne has called its players in for an emergency meeting, with the club parting ways with coach Alistair Clarkson. Clarkson has coached the Kangaroos for 4 years, guiding them to 9 wins this year for a 14th-placed finish. He was contracted with North Melbourne until 2027, but the club has opted to end his tenure early. And to the weather across Victoria, mostly cloudy this afternoon with showers mainly on and south of the Divide, set to ease this evening. And tomorrow, another cool to mild and partly cloudy day with showers mainly on and south of the Divide again. In Melbourne, it's a cloudy afternoon, a top of 18 today. Tomorrow, showers with a top of 17, with a bit of wet weather sticking around for the rest of the week. Right now in Melbourne, it's 15 degrees.
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3: Afternoons with Bridget Duclos.
1: Yes, we have a lot to come on Afternoons. Remember the hit book, The Backyard Rules of Cricket? Well, its author Jock Sarong has a new book out, and it's all about Fletcher Jones. So I say, get out your daggy dad and mum pads. Surely you must have some, or a Fletcher Jones suit. Let us know. AJ joins us from Dimboola. AJ, are you a Fletcher Jones man?
17: I am, believe it or not, Bridge. I was very lucky at the age of 17, October 1977. I took what I was considering to be a three-month job over the summer to get me through to Caulfield Institute as a storeman at No. 1 Queen Street. Anyway, I worked 13 years later, I left.
1: So which department were you in, AJ? Were you running the daggy dad?

0: pants?
1: Well, I ended up designing the Daggy Dag pants.
0: Ah, congratulations, AJ.
1: I ended up being the product development manager for menswear. But on the way through, I had some great time. I was very lucky that David Fletcher Jones, the son of FJ, he mentored me a hell of a lot. And I did projects like work with Norma Tello when she joined Fletcher Jones in the early 80s. I was involved with two of the international brands that we did under license, Hager and Van Gill. And it took me from being a boy to, I'd say, a middle-aged man.
0: Oh,
1: and
0: look,
1: I had a great time.
0: That's amazing, AJ. Do you still have some Fletcher Jones suits in your wardrobe?
1: No, the funny thing is I now rebirth stuff out of op shops.
0: Ah.
1: And it's amazing. You can still, it's just amazing. Yeah, I can still remember what the fabric numbers were of the items that I find. And yeah, particularly the Harris tweeds and the Irish tweed jackets, which were quite, you know, familiar with Fletcher Jones' offer, but it was a great place to work. I learned a hell of a lot, and unfortunately, there's a term that was used there, which probably was too often, which I hate, which is "don't throw the baby out with the bathwater." And unfortunately, while they weren't throwing the baby out with the bathwater, there was, as David Fletcher Jones used to refer to, a shirt maker. From the Western District, which was actually the Bennett brother and sister that started a little brand called Country Road, just devoured the Fletcher Jones customer. They just modernised very quickly.
0: Yeah.
1: And that type of conservative, stylish customer moved very quickly towards Country Road. And unfortunately, that was it for Fletcher Jones.
0: AJ, did you ever actually go and visit the original Warrnambool factory of Fletcher Jones?
1: Oh, no. I was actually in the factory every second, well, at the end, every week, because we had production meetings down there.
0: Oh, look, it's lovely to hear your story. You went for a job for 3 months and ended up there for 13 years. At Fletcher Jones. Well, we're going to find out a lot more about Fletcher Jones when we speak to Jock Sarong, who has written this fabulous new book all about him. Also coming up, though, we're celebrating children's music in the Joy of Music with Dylan Lewis. Who rocked your kids' worlds? Was it the Wiggles, or was it High Five, or maybe like my kids, it was the Jelly Bugs, who were like sort of a poor man's Wiggles. I've been wandering around the office all day today with a big fat coffee stain on my shirt. Note to self, don't ride a bike when drinking coffee. But thank goodness, Shannon Lush, she will be here to save the day. She'll be talking stains, spillages and smells after 2 o'clock, how to clean up your life with the household guru herself, Shannon Lush. And then a little bit later, we'll play Screen Slam. Screen Slam. Screen Slam. Screen Slam. Yeah, this is the quiz where we play you a famous scene from a TV show or movie and you just have to tell us what it is. Also, you might have heard on The Breakfast Show today with Rochelle and Woz, the platypus census is on today. So far, 5 platypuses have been spotted. I'd like to know, are you joining in? Have you seen one? Give us a call, 1300 222 774. There was lots of excitement this morning.
2: Tara, have you spotted a platypus in the wild?
3: I have.
4: Oh, yes! Sorry if I scared you away.
3: Very, very excited to see it here because I have seen them in the wild before, but never in the Plenty River.
5: And I'm thrilled to report that we have spotted a platypus this morning.
4: Yay!
5: Well, I'm out on the Porepunkah pedestrian bridge, and then I went, oh, hang on, there it is.
4: Adam Bant, what have you got to report?
6: I'm looking at it right now. He's just popped up again.
0: Have you ever heard anyone more excited than Woz, who is filling in for Bob on Breakfast? Okay, so let's keep it going. Let's be part of this census, will we? Go and find a platypus for us. Give us a ring, 1300 222 774. Next up, we are going to be talking to Jock Sarong all about his new book, which is all about Fletcher Jones, Your Fletcher Jones Stories. That's next.

0: Ah, car wash reminds me I need to get one. That is Rose Royce. It is nearly 1:15 here with Bridget Duclos on Afternoons. Very excited. Next up, we are talking Fletcher Jones and a man who has brought him back to life. That is Jock Sarong.
1: One of Australia's most recognisable broadcasters is facing the biggest battle of his life. Alan Jones has pleaded not guilty to multiple historical sexual assault charges, and now the case is before the courts.
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0: Well, most of us grew up with Fletcher Jones in our lives, the home of the dad slacks, the mum slacks, the suits. I know my dad had several pairs, and I clearly remember accompanying him to the Fletcher Jones store in the city. But who was the man behind the successful menswear and then womenswear chain? And why did one of Australia's most famous authors decide to write his story? The book is called A Suitable Man, and the man who wrote it joins me now, Jock Sarong. Hello and welcome.
5: G'day, Bridge. Thanks for having me.
0: Oh, it is lovely to chat to you. I'm a massive fan of your work, and I've just loved this story of David Fletcher Jones. Tell me, what drew you to him?
5: Well, it's a long story going into it. I suppose mostly living out here on the southwest coast, the old factory is always kind of in the corner of your eye. Mm. And it's a really complex site. Some of it's derelict, some of it's occupied, some of it's heritage listed. But most notably, it's got this bizarre silver ball on a tripod sticking out of the roof, which is a thing most people see from the road.
0: Yeah.
5: So I guess thinking about that site, that caused me to write a magazine piece about industrial decay, and then that led into thinking about, okay, but who was behind all of this? So it all, in a sense, it crept up on me.
0: And he had a very interesting life, didn't he? He was an autodidact. He went to war. Tell us about his rise from, he was the son of an impoverished Bendigo blacksmith. How did he get to become what he did?
5: Yeah, it's really remarkable. He was a stutterer, and that kind of drove him away from schooling at 13. He grew up in Bendigo, wound up going to the First World War, and survived the Battle of Fromelles, which is, I think, still Australia's worst single night of carnage. 1,900 men died that night. Mm. And Fletcher survived that. He came back a bit of a drifter and quite psychologically and physically injured, and became a travelling salesman. That led to opening a store. The store led to a little workshop. The workshop built into a factory. It all gains momentum as it goes along. And the thing that I think links it all and drives it is just this incredible sense of optimism that he had. Mm. Optimism about himself, but also about other people.
0: Yeah. He sounded like an amazing man. And just talking Fletcher Jones with, when saying you were going to be talking to us, Jock Sarong, so many people want to say something about what those clothes meant to them. Bryony is from Warrandyte. She joins us. Hello.
6: Oh, hello. Sorry, I thought I'd get away with just sending a text.
0: No, never, Bryony, never.
6: I just can't throw away this suit. Anything that's made anywhere near as well as that now, I couldn't afford. And I'm, as I said to Jane, I'm just hoping that one day I can convince my daughter, who can make things look good, that she can make this look good and modern, because it's just nice corporate wear.
0: Yeah.
6: And I could only afford it because my sister worked there.
0: Oh, you got a discount. I love it. Thanks, Bryony. Tim, what about you?
7: There, mate.
0: Hey, Tim.
7: Yeah. Oh, sorry. I'm driving. I'll just pull over. Yeah. Look, Fletcher Jones was a rite of passage when I grew up in the 50s, and I was the youngest of three boys, and, my older brothers got them before me, and then when I was old enough, my father, not my mother, my father took me to Fletcher Jones to get my Fletcher Jones, which was a sign that I'd grown up, which...
0: Tim, that is absolutely lovely. Jock Sarong, who has written this wonderful book, it just sounds great. He's wonderful, a suitable man, about Fletcher Jones. We hear so many stories. It meant a lot to the people of this country, didn't it?
5: Yeah, it really did. And I think it's, you can hear it there with the callers, that it's an axis between local manufacture and quality and affordability. It meant that pretty much anybody could go to their first job, you know, looking good. And that was a big motivation for him, that he went to war and came back very damaged. And when he saw the Second World War and all these veterans coming back the same way, he was really keen to dress them in a way that returned their self-esteem so that they could go back into the workforce feeling good about themselves. That was very important to him. I think that gets lost a little bit in a lot of the mythology around the company.
0: Yeah. It only finished earlier this year, wasn't it?
5: Yeah, that was the very, very end, in that somebody had bought the name and was trading under the name. But manufacture and retail sales as the original company ended just after the millennium. Sort of. And it was a long, slow decline, which was very painful for the family to behold. And I had to think a little bit in writing the book about, do you end a biography at Fletcher's death, or do you then talk about the corporate collapse? And if you talk about the corporate collapse, you've also got to talk about the rebirth, that in the region there's artists and local people who are doing really great stuff with the factory site and with the legacy.
0: One thing I loved about Jock was when he first started, it was Fletcher Jones and staff.
5: Yes.
0: Which is a sign of a man to me.
5: Yes. So that was all about employee shareholding, which Fletcher was very, very keen on. And he had an offsider, a man called Neil Simons, who really was the genius behind a lot.

0: Author of A Suitable Man, and we're having memories here. We're looking back at Fletcher Jones and what it meant to you. Christy joins us from Hampton. Hi, Christy.
1: Hi, Bridge. How are you?
0: Very well, thank you.
1: That's good. I wanted to say that my school uniform, the winter uniform, was a Fletcher Jones skirt, and we only ever needed one because it was such high quality. It was a beautiful green and blue box pleat a woolen skirt, so, and it kept us nice and warm throughout the winter.
0: Oh, that's a lovely story, Christy. Thank you. Sarah, what about you? Were you a Fletcher Jones person?
2: Well, I wasn't, Bridge, but when we became engaged in 1989, I got a ring and I took my husband shopping for some good clothes. So bought him trousers and shirt and then some shoes elsewhere. But he actually ended up wearing those for our wedding 6 months later.
0: Oh, a Fletcher Jones because, wedding.
2: Yeah, he would never wear a suit. And he's 72 now and he has never worn a suit.
0: I absolutely love it, Sarah. Thank you. Jock Sarong, my special guest. He has written A Suitable Man, the story of David Fletcher Jones. And we are having a few memories about Fletcher Jones. Jock, how did you like, I mean, you've written some fantastic books. You are, you know, one of our best authors. How do you like writing about somebody that existed compared to just making something up?
3: I really enjoyed that change of pace. And the thing that you notice immediately is that if you make up your own characters in your own world, you can do whatever you want with them with impunity. But if you're talking about real people who are really only just over the horizon, there's this responsibility that comes into it, that there are people who remember him well, there's lots of family around, and so you have to think a lot about generalizations, assumptions, getting things wrong. That takes a lot of care, but I really enjoyed that. And it was a bit of a sweet spot in that there's a lot of documents. Fletcher wrote a huge amount of letters and memos and bulletins. And it means that you can wander around in these documents and you get a picture of what's on the page, but also what's between the lines. There's a lot of things that, I guess, like all of us, he struggled to put in writing, but you can sense that they're there.
0: Yeah. Oh, look, it is a fantastic book. And, gee, it's brought some memories up. Gary, what are your memories of Fletcher Jones?
4: Yeah, I was a member of the Australian Army, and Fletcher Jones made the service dress for the Australian Army. And so that was their, their fancy uniform.
0: And I bet they were beautifully made, were they, Gary?
4: Well, they were, yeah, tailor fitted, yeah.
0: Oh, I love it. Thank you. Don, hi, what about you? Hi, Don.
5: Oh, yes, I'm here, Bridge. Yeah. Yeah, I was when I started high school in 1953, we graduated to long strides, long trousers. Fletcher Jones obviously thought this is a marketing opportunity. And I remember us being in our first week being lined up from shortest to tallest, all the boys, so Form 1 up to Form 6. And they counted along about every half dozen, and we stepped forward and we were selected to go to FJ's during the coming week in the evening, and we were measured up for long trousers. So you got a cross section.
0: Yeah, that's a big thrill, getting your long trousers.
5: Yeah. So that's how he branched into school trousers.
0: Gee whiz, Don. He did so much. Jocks are wrong. What started as literally he was a tailor, he made it a massive, massive empire.
3: Yeah, it was. And in fact, I recognised Don's uniform story, and uniforms were a big part of the business. Police, army, postal service, schools. There's one memo, I think, where he talks to his staff about the fact that they'd just won the contract to do the pilot's uniforms for TAA.
0: Oh, TAA.
3: Kind of, yeah, and sheepishly fessing up that it's a standard blue suit and they just put a bit of gold braid on it. Bob's your uncle.
0: Well, I've got to ask you, Jock Sarong, do you have a Fletcher Jones suit?
3: Well, I never did, but with this project looming, I've been hunting around op shops and borrowing from mates, and I've built up quite an armoury of them.
0: What have you got in your Fletcher Jones wardrobe?
3: a number of sports jackets, one of which I was photographed for the local paper in, and they neglected to mention that I was wearing a Fletcher Jones jacket, so I just looked like a guy in a sports jacket.

0: But also a pinstripe suit that the family have lent me,
1: Oh.
0: an outrageous pair of flares,
1: Oh, hello.
0: and a couple of shirts.
1: Well, cannot wait to see you at the next Writers' Festival, dolled up in all your Fletcher Jones gear, John.
0: Won't be hard to spot.
1: Well, look, it really is an absolutely delightful book. I thoroughly enjoyed it. And congratulations to you. It seems everything you write does hit gold, jocks are on.
0: Oh, that's nice of you. Thank you.
1: I think it's the way you live. You've got a good lifestyle down there, haven't you?
0: It's not too bad. It's
1: No,
0: bearable.
1: you're coping, aren't you? Well, Jock, the book is A Suitable Man. All the very best of luck with it. And look forward to chatting to you very soon.
0: Thanks so much, Bridge. I enjoyed it.
1: That is Jock Sarong, who has got this book about Fletcher Jones, and it is called A Suitable Man. You might also remember him from The Rules of Backyard Cricket. So many books. He is one of Australia's finest authors. But it has brought back a lot of memories about Fletcher Jones. Danielle is in Mount Hotham. Hi, Danielle.
2: Well, and I live in Warrnambool when I'm not here.
1: Yeah.
2: My first ever job was in a milk bar where all the staff used to go and buy their lunch. And one of my best friends, Deborah Fitzgerald, who's also an author, her mother worked there, so she'll be so jealous of Jock. But my main story is that I got runner-up in the early 90s at a Fashions on the Field in a race meeting in Warrnambool, and I won a Fletcher Jones voucher.
1: Oh, wow.
2: And so they had a beautiful factory outlet shop there, and I'm a sewer. I'm actually interrupting sewing today. And I bought a sort of houndstooth suit, but I bought the most fabulous navy pinstripe cashmere and another wool navy pinstripe. And I made pants and a vest out of the cashmere and a coat dress and a skirt out of the other pinstripe. And I still wear the latter two.
1: I love it. You're still wearing it, Danielle. That is fantastic.
2: I know. I'm taking it out a bit.
1: Oh, yeah. Well, thank goodness you're a sewer, Danielle. We all need to be able to do that at times. Danielle, thank you very much for your call. It just shows what a big impact Fletcher Jones had on people's lives. Lots of calls saying, my mum and dad worked at Fletcher Jones. Thank you, everybody. Keep them coming in, your memories of Fletcher Jones. And do remember the book, A Suitable Man by Jock Sarong. It's absolutely delightful. Now, did the Wiggles save your life, or did they, the soundtrack was at your demise? Maybe you're a high five person. We are about to talk the joy of music and the best of children's music.
3: The widespread devastation in Nepal following catastrophic flash flooding has washed away villages and destroyed critical infrastructure. 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
1: And a very big welcome if you are just joining us. We have been talking about Fletcher Jones because we were talking to Jock Sarong all about his new book, A Suitable Man, which is all about Fletcher Jones. So keep the memories coming through. They are absolutely gorgeous. And a lovely text that just came through saying one of the best parts about Fletcher Jones was he kept all his staff on during the Depression. Sounds like he was a very fine man. We'll be celebrating children's music in the Joy of Music with Dylan Lewis. Who rocked your kids' world? Was it the Wiggles? Was it High Five? Or was it, like in my kids' case, the Jellybugs? Oh, the Jellybugs, that brings back memories. Stains, Spillages and Smells after two, how to clean up your life with Shannon Lush. And, of course, there's Green Slam. Green Slam. Green Slam. Green Slam. Yep, that's the quiz we play. We play you a little scene from a TV show or from a movie, and you've just got to tell us what it is. Also, we are on Platypus Watch. It started on Melbourne Breakfast this morning.
6: Tara, have you spotted a platypus in the wild?
7: I have.
8: Oh, yes! Sorry if I scared you away.
7: Very, very excited to see it here because I have seen them in the wild before, but never in the Plenty River. And I'm thrilled to report that we have spotted a platypus this morning.
8: Yay!
7: Well, I'm out on the Porepunkah Pedestrian Bridge, and then I went.

0: Adam Bandt, what have you got to report?
1: I'm looking at it right now. He's just popped up again.
2: We are up to 5-5. It is the platypus census today. And whatever was who's filling in for Bob Murphy is on I Want Some, because I've never met a man more excited about platypus. We are going to talk to an expert about the platypus after 2 o'clock to find out exactly where we should go to spot them. But let's check the weather. Cloudy for Melbourne, a slight chance of a shower, a top of 18 degrees. Showers tomorrow, 17. On Friday, increasing showers, a top of 18 degrees. For the rest of Victoria, showers mainly on the south of the Divide, easing during the evening. Cool to mild and mostly cloudy. Moderate west to northwesterly winds, tending fresh and gusty about the eastern ranges until the evening. That's your weather for today.
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2: What do you do when the TV show you've been writing for 25 years ends? Well, you come up with another idea for a TV show, which then becomes a play, which is now going to be showcased at La Mama as part of their Hope Punk Climate Festival. Cartoonist, illustrator and now playwright Megan Herbert is the brains behind Soapbox and joins us now. Hello, Megan.
5: Hello, Bridget. Lovely to see you again.
2: It is lovely to see you as well. Now, last time we chatted, where were we at?
5: So we had just done a rehearsed reading at the Flinders Fringe Festival back in February.
2: That's right.
5: And we had a really great surprise in that a committee member from the wonderful Antipodes Theatre Company was in the audience and saw it and recommended it for development. And since then we've been on this rocket ship with help from Antipodes, and then La Mama's offered us a place in their festival, and suddenly we're going to be on the main stage. So we're very excited.
2: This is very, very exciting, and these are the stories we just love hearing about. What is Soapboxed about?
5: So really, it's a play that looks at the future of the arts in a world designed by tech bros. And as we know, that's not just affecting the arts now. It's really affecting every industry and the climate and the world we live in and our future and employment and everything. And I've always been a climate communicator in my illustrations and my writing. Mm. And even when I first started doing that, scientists would tell me, we're going to get to a point where everything's a climate story, and we are getting to that point now. We're noticing that almost climate change is affecting everything. And the fact that this AI technology is coming on board now and threatening to drain our very precious water and energy supplies. So this is a play that looks at what happens when that impacts the arts, but also everything around us, and what do we do to stop it? How do we do this? And I've written something that not only asks those questions, but I think gives people a bit of a call to action at the end.
2: Oh, I love it.
5: Yeah,
2: it's
5: a few solutions.
2: It's called Soapbox. It is appearing at La Mama as part of their Hope Punk Climate Festival all of September. Megan, congratulations. I know when Neighbours ended, then it came back, then it ended. You had been writing, one of the writers, head writers on that show for a long time. That must have been a big shock to you.
5: Yeah, I mean, we did feel that it was petering out, and that's why Lucinda Cowden, who is a co-producer with me on this show, why we started to put our heads together and say, what comes next? And also, in an industry where perhaps soap wasn't as valued as it is in other parts of the world, we wanted to be able to use this incredible skill set we had. And it wasn't just us. It was the cast of the show and the crew and all these people that were just suddenly going to be without their jobs. And we wanted to write something that really showcased that and sort of paid homage to it. It's a real sort of love letter to all the people we work with. And amazingly, a lot of those people have come on board as well. So we've got a little mini cast reunion happening in this play. We've got the incredible Ryan Maloney, who played Toadfish Rebecca, Sally Ann Upton, who you'd know not only from Neighbours, but also Prisoner, Wentworth, rather. Takaya Honda. We've got John Vose, who's been in everything, Downton Abbey. He was in Gulagong recently on the ABC. And a wonderful actress, Martine Halliday. And so we've managed to sort of provide a place for these people with this incredible skill set.
2: You really have. Mm. Megan, you're not just a writer. You're also an award-winning Australian cartoonist. That's That's verging on triple threat to me.
5: Well, you know, the thing is you can only say so much in a tiny little rectangular panel.
2: Yes.
5: And I needed to find a place to put all my other bugbears. Yeah. And that turned, I've discovered that's playwriting.
2: Do you reckon cartoonists, is there still a big future for cartoonists? Or has political correctness changed things, made it harder? How's it changed?
5: It is a really tricky time. One of my beloved colleagues, Kathy Wilcox, recently stepped away, just taken a voluntary redundancy. These jobs are becoming fewer and further between. And yeah, it is a really difficult climate to say anything in, actually. Mm. It's getting to be very difficult. Mm. So
2: it's a shame, isn't it? Yeah. Do you think young people would still be looking at that as a career, or is it something that...
5: There's a lot happening online, and that's not under the banner of newspapers. So I think people have a lot of freedom to still say what they want. Mm. But I think traditional media is certainly becoming really cautious about what they say, and that does impact the ability for cartoonists to sort of really put their word out there. Mm. So, of course, as I said, I had to say something about all these things.
2: Yeah.
5: And this is still a wonderful thing we have, is the theatre where we can really explore these issues freely, I think.
2: Well, Megan Herbert is an award-winning Australian cartoonist. She's a writer. She does it all. And she's written Soapbox, which is at the Hope Punk Climate Festival at La Mama. How's it been going so far? I know we're only at day two, but...
5: Oh, yes. Well, we're not on stage yet. I was at the opening event last night. It was a fantastic event. Yeah. There's going to be all sorts of different acts, cabaret and singing and dancing and all the rest of it. And, of course, our play, we're on in the second week. So we are on from the 15th to the 19th.
2: Great. And I've heard a little whisper that you might be having a few little chats to some producers in the UK.
5: Those chats might be happening, yes, that's true. I mean, we've got a massive fan base, people who are still love Soap and every day sliding into our DMs on the social saying, okay, great, but when are you coming to London?
2: Well, this is all sounding very exciting for you. Congratulations, Megan, and
5: Thank you. Good luck
2: with Soap Boxed, which you can see from next week at La Mama. Thank you.
5: Thanks, Bridget.
2: Good
5: love
2: to chat
5: to you.
2: You too, Megan Herbert. We were talking about Fletcher Jones and the new book, A Suitable Man by Jock Sarong. And it really has, it's just brought up so many lovely memories of Fletcher Jones. And Drew, you have one.
6: Yeah. Hi, Bridget. How are you?
2: I'm very well. Thank you.
6: My grandfather and my nana were friends of the Joneses family. And my grandfather died in 1951. He succumbed to war injuries from, he was a rat of Tobruk and passed away. And after he passed away, Fletcher actually came to Geelong and took my nana and my uncle and my father down to his house where they lived for about 6 months. He used to like drive my uncle and my father to school, and dad used to talk about they even went on holidays. Apparently Fletcher had a holiday house in Port Fairy and they'd go down there and have holidays, etc. And he actually, when he passed away, he left my nana a small inheritance, because she was a single mum at that time, of course. And that enabled her to buy a house in Geelong.
2: Gosh, so. He just sounds like a truly decent man.
6: He was, yeah. I mean, I obviously never met him, but
2: no.
6: Dad always spoke very fondly,
2: very highly of him. Drew, thank you. That's a really lovely story. Dexter, what's your memories of Fletcher Jones?
7: Well, actually, it's a memory of my sister Barbara, who was a stenographer in the office at the factory in Warrnambool.
2: Oh, yeah.
7: And she had to use the dictaphone, whereby FJ would dictate these letters and she'd have to have the headsets on and type his letters.
2: Oh, goodness.
7: But as was revealed, he had a stutter.
2: Yeah.
7: So she'd be there hanging on and hanging on, waiting for the next. She was only 17, I think.
2: Yeah.
7: But in the passage of time, she learnt to anticipate
2: what he was going to say.
7: What he was going to say with his stutter, and she became very proficient at it, apparently.
2: And Dexter, what did she say about him as a man?
7: Oh, she said he was just this kind and gentle, a real philanthropic type of person, and I think that's been evidenced today. But she's in California, so she can't hear this. But I'm going to tell her that she spoke to the radio today about it.
2: Good on you. Get on the phone now, Dexter. Make sure she finds
7: her
2: out.
7: Her name was Barbara Hill. I'm sure there's some Warrnambooites listening that will know her.
2: Oh, well, cheers to Barbara Hill and cheers to you, Dexter. Thank you very much for the call. Geez, so many texts about Fletcher Jones. It appears everyone has a Fletcher Jones piece in their wardrobe. Coming up next, the joy of music. And we want to ask you today, what is the greatest music for kids? That's what Double J's Dylan Lewis wants to know. We want to know why and why not. Give us a call, 1300 222 774.

0: Ah, you're my best friend, Queen. It is 2:15 here. Just checking the time. It is 2:15 here on 774 ABC Melbourne and Victoria. We're about to celebrate children's music in the joy of music with the wonderful Dylan Lewis. But I can't resist taking one more call about Fletcher Jones. Hello, John.
1: G'day, Bridge.
0: Did you wear Fletcher Jones?
1: I did. I was lucky enough as a youngster to go to the Commonwealth Games and Olympics. I can't remember which one it was, but one of them, Fletcher Jones, made our Olympic jackets.
0: Were you an athlete, John?
1: I was.
0: What was your sport?
1: Cycling.
0: You're a cyclist, John. How did you go?
1: Yeah, I got a bronze medal in the Com Games and finished in the main bunch in the Olympics.
0: Good
1: but I used
0: you.
1: To run bike events, and you actually worked on my events, Bridge.
0: Oh, John, are you talking about the tour that went round the bay?
1: The Bay Classic, exactly. you did the weather.
0: I was the weather girl. They were some of the happiest days of my life, John. I do remember them well. Oh, it's great lovely day. To speak to you. And I know.
1: I was quickly going to say, because Fletcher Jones, you know, so iconic for Warrnambool, but the Melbourne to Warrnambool bike race, it was always Fletcher Jones Hill where the factory was. And that's where you got ready for your sprint for the finish of the Melbourne to Warrnambool was at the Fletcher Jones Hill.
0: Oh, it's just brought back so many happy memories. John, lovely to chat to you. Thank you for the call. I wonder if Dylan Lewis wears Fletcher Jones. I've got a feeling that's a dumb question. The Joy of Music is next. We want your nominations for music that kids dig. 1300 222 774.
2: The widespread devastation in Nepal following catastrophic flash flooding has washed away villages and destroyed critical infrastructure. The death toll continues to rise while search and rescue teams work tirelessly to locate the hundreds missing. 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

0: Oh, yes, and every day at this time we celebrate the joy that is music, and we love celebrating it with none other than Double J's afternoon host, who comes on straight after me, Dylan Lewis.
1: Hey, I come on a different station now.
0: What? I just said Double J.
1: Yeah, I know, but I didn't want to be confusing and then have people, you know, at 3 o'clock go, oh, where's that buffhead?
0: Yeah, okay.
1: No, he's not here. Thank goodness.
0: Double J. Yeah, Double J. Your afternoon start a lot later than mine. I think that's because you sleep in, because you go out late at night.
1: Oh, look at your image of me. No, Dale, not anymore. Not anymore. It's not my image anymore. I do stay up late, but I'm not going out. I'm on my couch.
0: On your couch, are you? Well, look, you and I were chatting about Book Week.
1: I love Book Week.
0: Did you have to dress your kids up? Are they a bit old for that now?
1: Yeah, sadly. But it was a huge thing in when they were little. And it was a huge thing for when I was little as well. I used to love dressing up. We got our photo in the paper once because I made costumes that were so incredible that the paper came and took photos.
0: What did you go as, Dylan?
1: I went as Fungus the Bogeyman.
0: It was
1: a gigantic papier-mâché costume built over a chicken wire frame.
0: And you made it yourself.
1: Yeah. But I made my bro an entire book of The Lion, the Witch and the Wardrobe, which he wore. And you could open the front cover and it was completely replicated, except with a 10-year-old's writing.
0: Where were you when I was making the worst costumes for my kids?
1: Oh, what did you do, Dale? Did you do crayons?
0: I actually ruined my son's self-esteem.
1: Oh, dear. And his theatre future as well, potentially.
0: Future.
1: Oh, don't worry.
0: Can we move on to children's music? Well, it brings back sadness.
1: I'm sorry to trigger that sadness. It still can be fixed, though. We can dress up your kids and I can help if you want to at any stage.
0: All right.
1: Perhaps they could get involved. You know, and because we've been chatting about Children's Book Week, you know, there's a whole scene that is adjacent to the children's book scene, and that is the children's music scene.
0: And it's so important.
1: It should be. It's children's first taste of what could potentially become something, a lifelong love, of music.
0: And so it's important to get it right. Dylan Lewis, that music for kids should also be liked by adults? Like, is it important to make songs that...
1: I'm so glad that you've phrased it that polite way. Mm. Because, yes, I did grow up as a child, in a bit of an era where the kids' music, once I got past play school stage, because that was foundational,
0: and
1: Sesame Street was foundational, and I think Sesame Street is the reason I like funk music, because they had a lot of funk going on.
0: Funky people.
1: 1, 2, 3, 4, 5, 6, 7, 8, 9, 10, Pointer Sisters, baby.
0: Yeah.
1: That's sick. Funk, foundations for me.
0: Uh-huh.
1: But then there was this era where it felt like all the music that was, I don't know, being directed at kids, I personally, this is only my opinion, and I felt like it was talking down to kids a little bit.
0: So you reckon they dumbed it down a bit?
1: I reckon it made a generation of dumb kids.
0: Really?
1: I won't name which generation it is.
0: Okay, that's very interesting.
1: That was a bit full on to say.
0: All right.
1: But maybe there's some truth. I think talking down to, if you talk baby talk, then, you know, your baby's going to talk baby talk. If you speak, you know, like a person, the baby's going to learn to speak more quickly. And I think it's the same with music. So when my kids were growing up, you know, I would play them adult music. I'd play them cool music that I think is rad, that they would dig, that's not going to hurt their little minds as yet.
0: Interesting.
1: Not
0: you
1: too
0: should swimming. Do a research paper on that.
1: Oh, no, I've got too many other things to do.
0: Okay, I was just trying to add to your...
1: thank you. That's my list.
0: Sorry.
1: So I then, and this is, again, said with all due respect, and I'm a big fan of them, but the Wiggles kind of were the point where I went, right, I need to do something about this. And I am a fan of the Wiggles. I've hung out with the Wiggles many occasions.
0: They're wonderful.
1: They're
0: men.
1: Wonderful. You love the Wiggles. Is this your favourite kids' music?
0: This was Bridge? I love the Wiggles. I was a massive fan of the Wiggles. And I know what you mean. They were speaking very in a children's way, but I think they did it well in the way they captured their attention.
1: Absolutely.
0: And still do.
1: And beautiful, good messaging and very clever, you know, thought. Yeah. A lot of thought gone into every single thing that they do, right down to their finger wiggles. It's their, everything is being thought out and really clever and beautiful. But I guess maybe my kids got to an age where it's like, oh, no, I want something.
0: I want more.
1: I want, something
0: okay.
1: that I,
0: because
1: if I'm taking them to the gigs.
0: So we're
1: I
0: doing
1: want to
0: D-Lord
1: not,
0: children's music here.
1: Well, I reckon it is like you kind of beautifully phrased it. It's music that for kids that the adults will dig. And so I started searching for these bands and I found a couple in the world around that era. And one of them was a band who I liked as an adult band, but they also were doing kids' music, which I found out. And that band is They Might Be Giants, a fantastic band.
0: They Might Be Giants.
1: They
0: I've
1: Might
0: never
1: Be Giants.
0: Heard. Can we have a little listen to They Might Be Giants?
2: The number 0. 0, 0.
1: And what we're doing accidentally now, Bridge, is learning about mathematics.
0: But in a fun way and not even realising we're doing mathematics.
1: Well, they did like an album about ABCs and they did an album about mathematics. They've done lots of amazing kids stuff. And I think they were feeling that same thing, that, hang on, world, where's this? Where's the music that the parents, if they're going to have to take them to these gigs,
0: yeah,
1: the parents have got to have a cool time as well.
0: I see what you're saying, Dylan Lewis. So do you want to know? You've come in with a whole new look at this children's music.
1: Are we getting some suggestions of people who like?
0: I'm going to ask Paula and see what she thinks before, because I want to hear your other out there ones. Hello, Paula.
2: Hi, yeah. So I sort of agree. I recently had the privilege of babysitting my 7-month-old granddaughter, and it was just nice to be able to find some music that was designed for kids. It's the ABC Kids music sort of section, and they had this one on with lullabies, and it was just beautiful singing, nice, deep, bassy male voice and a beautiful woman singing. And little songs with, you know, about wombats going into their hole and going to...
1: Yeah.
2: Not so much the twinkle twinkle. It was a lot of...
0: Yeah, you don't want the twinkle twinkle.
2: No, we like the twinkle twinkle.
1: We
2: but
1: love Mozart.
2: The songs were also sort of indigenous themed. Yeah. There was a little bit of Aboriginal language through it. But just the tone and the pace, it was gorgeous.
0: Oh, Paula, will you enjoy every bit of that? You've got hours of fun ahead of you with your 7-month-old grandchild.
1: Indeed. What a lovely part of life, especially to introduce music to. I think it is really important.
0: Who else did you listen to, or did you give your kids when you were going through this phase of you want to know?
1: Well,
0: you know,
1: I found TV shows that were doing music in, a cool way. And shows like Yo Gabba Gabba. I was very pleased about Yo Gabba Gabba existing. They would get the coolest bands in the world, literally, to come on and do these songs specifically for kids. Like, they had MGMT. I mean, there's so many of my favourite bands have been on there.
0: Give us another one of yours.
1: Okay. Well, then I thought, no, this isn't happening enough. So I thought I'd start a band, and I did.
0: hang on. Well, hang on. So you have a children's band?
1: Yes. We are called The Haploids. Highly unsuccessful. And we haven't played for a long time, but we haven't really tried.
0: What's your target market?
1: Well, you see, we started just before, I think it was probably just a couple of years before COVID, and we started getting a bit of momentum going, and we were writing songs and loving it and played a couple of festivals, and then COVID happened, and so that was...
0: Oh, and The Haploids unhappened.
1: It got paused.
0: Can you sing me a Haploid song, or have you got one there?
1: I think I can do better than that. We've got a song that tries to encourage you to eat your vegetables. It's called broccoli. Oh, yeah. Imagine putting this on. Dinner time. Going, kids, guess what time it is? Oh, yeah. Time for broccoli.
3: Oh, yeah!
1: You feeling funky, Bridge? You're dancing heaps. Really? Wait for the verse.

0: Dutch carrots.
1: Yeah, Dutch carrots.
0: Dutch carrots are us.
2: Okay.
1: Yeah.
2: Bring back the haploids.
1: Okay.
2: That is the sort of music that keeps you.
1: And when we started the haploids, like, we've got like at least five or six songs.
2: Can you play me
1: some of them are still on Spotify.
2: Can you play me another one? Have you got another one there? Have you got rock? Have you got?
1: I've got one about my rocket ship songs.

0: This is not how I envisioned the joy.
1: Well, it's not
0: music
1: supposed to be a plug for my band.
0: Today,
1: and don't worry, management, because we're not making my band is not making any money off any of this.
0: It's
1: not a plug for my band. I'm just pointing out.
0: I'm going to campaign.
1: Because the thing is,
0: the Haploids back in business.
1: Thank you. That would be nice.
0: Ashley, what kids' music do you like?
2: G'day, guys. It's actually not too much of a kids' music, but it's music that the kids love and the adults love. It's a band called Punk Rock Factory. So they do songs like Around the Twist.
1: Oh, yeah.
2: They do it in like a punk rock way. So like you get your parents sitting there rocking away like, I know this song. And the kids are like, oh my God, this is cool.
0: I love
2: they've got Bluey as well and like Teenage Mutant Ninja Turtles.
0: Here we go, Ashley.

0: Ashley.
1: That is the coolest tip, man. Absolutely. I've just written that down. I'm now following them everywhere.
0: Absolutely love it. Thank you very much.
1: Where are they from? Are they Aussie?
0: Ashley's from Upton Hill. Ashley, where are they from, Punk Rock Factory?
2: They're actually from, it's Wales, South Wales.
1: Of course it is. Well, there's a great scene now developing, not only in Wales, but in Australia. We've got heaps of these cool kids bands that are popping up. And there's festivals galore that will display them.
0: Dylan Lewis, I am very big on the Haploids. I'd like to see them make another album. I'm very keen on you and the way your take on children's music. Well, Thank you for bringing joy.
1: I love you.
0: We will get to more of your joy of music suggestions for kids' music after the 2 o'clock news, 1300 222 774. But don't forget, have you got a spilly, just smell a stain? I've got coffee on my shirt. I need Shannon Lush. She's here after 2 o'clock. Give us a call now.
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5: Good afternoon, Nicholas Hines with ABC News. Australia's economy has grown faster than expected, raising the prospect of an interest rate hike as soon as this month. GDP rose 0.4% in the June quarter and 2.1% over the past year. The Reserve Bank left the cash rate unchanged at 4.35% last month, but Ben Udy, lead economist for Oxford Economics Australia, says it's not a matter of if, but when the RBA will hike rates this year.
6: The RBA has clearly shown a preference for wanting to see the full quarter of inflation data in particular before they pull the trigger. And so we're expecting the RBA to hike rates in November, but given today's data, the September meeting is definitely in play.
5: Officials in Nepal are taking DNA samples of the victims of last week's devastating flooding before burying them in mass graves. The death toll stands at more than 1,000, with thousands of others still missing. 4 more Australians have been confirmed safe, leaving 38 Australians still unaccounted for. Forensic DNA expert Jay Gerhardt has been involved with several victim identification processes and says relatives of missing tourists can provide their own DNA samples to assist in the process.
7: You can collect samples, but you need something to compare to. Mm. So whether that is a sample, particularly if we're talking about DNA, sample from when that person was alive, so they can use something like a toothbrush or things. Otherwise, we can use family samples, so a family member, parents, siblings, cousins, aunts and uncles, to assist in facilitating an identification using DNA.
5: Victoria's Premier says it was unfair his predecessors Daniel Andrews and Jacinta Allen signed off on a secret tax on public transport fares with a small group of hand-picked cabinet ministers. The 1% levy, first approved in 2021 and added to fares in January last year, was only revealed last week by Victorian Auditor-General's office. New Premier Ben Carroll has refused to confirm exactly when he learned of the levy, but he says briefing Cabinet 7 months after the decision was already made didn't mean the frontbench was properly informed.
8: It was unfair from the very first day that that Cabinet meeting occurred with Andrews, Pallison, Allen and Molino. In 2021, they should have said, this is what we're looking at, and being transparent with the public.
5: Federal Treasurer Jim Chalmers says he's really disturbed by the content social media algorithms are presenting to Australians. Leading consent advocate Chanel Kontos has delivered a speech at the National Press Club today where she made the case for opt-in algorithm models. The federal government has previously signalled it's looking at ways to give Australians more control over what they're served online. Mr Chalmers says he'll work with his colleagues to try and tackle the issue.
9: I find it really disturbing, the rubbish that is fed to our kids and to our population more broadly with these algorithms. It's not my key focus today because of these national accounts, but I'll work with any part of our cabinet and anyone who wants to consider whether we can do better here.
5: Pacific leaders will likely endorse a new plan to tackle surging illegal drug smuggling in the region. Foreign Affairs reporter Stephen Jedjets has more from the Pacific Islands Forum in Palau.
10: Now, we honestly don't have a full sense of exactly what the full picture of this is yet. We've only got a partial glimpse. We know, for example, that Australia is going to tip in around $600 million over the coming 5-10 years in order to ensure this is properly funded. It's going to involve, on Australia's side, more funding for aerial patrols, plus training that will allow some of those maritime surveillance centres and hubs, as well as police forces across the region, to coordinate more effectively. But I suspect that's not the only contribution we'll see today. We'll see other nations also making their own contributions, potentially including the United States.
5: In the AFL, North Melbourne has parted ways with coach Alistair Clarkson. Olivia Sanders reports.
11: The Kangaroos have ended Clarkson's contract a year early after he was unable to lead the club to finals in any of his four seasons at Arden Street. Clarkson had previously guided the Hawks to four premierships as coach. This season was North Melbourne's most successful under Clarkson, with the team taking 9 wins to finish 14th on the ladder. Club president Sonia Hood says Clarkson brought stability and positive culture to the team, which collected back-to-back spoons in the seasons before Clarkson signed on. But having not made finals for more than a decade, Hood says the Roos are looking to return to the top of the ladder.
5: And to the weather across Victoria, mostly cloudy this afternoon with showers mainly on and south of the Divide. Similar weather forecast again tomorrow. And in Melbourne, a cloudy afternoon at the moment. Tomorrow, showers with a top of 17 and wet weather for the rest of the week. ABC News.
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0: Hello and welcome. If you are just joining us, it is 2:05. Bridget Duclos with you this afternoon. We still have plenty to come. Stains. Now, I spilt coffee while riding my bike today all over my shirt, and I've been sitting here not touching it, waiting for Shannon Lush. If you have a stain that you need help with, give us a call now, 1300 222 774. Also, we are going to speak to a platypus expert all about the platypus census that is being run today. And so far, I think we've had 5 sightings.
13: Tara, have you spotted a platypus in the wild?
14: I have.
15: Oh, yes! Tara! Sorry if I scared you away.
14: Very, very excited to see it here because I have seen them in the wild before, but never in the Plenty River.
16: And I'm thrilled to report that we have spotted a platypus this morning.
15: Yay!
16: Well, I'm out on the Porepunkah pedestrian bridge and then I went, oh, hang on, there it is.
15: Adam Bant, what have you got to report?
17: I'm looking at it right now. He's just popped up again.
18: When suddenly there was a plop in the water and a shape appeared. The ripples spread and as it neared, a head bobbed up and 2 eyes peered. A platypus at last.
0: Oh, there's Don Spencer with a platypus song. One for the kids, and that is what we were discussing in the Joy of Music, wonderful kids' music. Jonathan joins us from Muralbark. Hello.
19: Hello. How are you, Bridge?
0: Very well, Jonathan. How are you?
19: Oh, I'm just recovering from crying with tears of joy and utter happiness after finding punk rock. Oh, gosh, what was the name? Punk rock band.
0: Yes. Oh, yes, which are...
19: one of your audience.
0: Punk Rock Factory. Tell me, what was it about that song that brought you to tears?
19: Well, I'm a grandfather of multiple granddaughters and Frozen is the curse of my life. And these guys have done a version of Let It Go. And I'm in the garden with a chainsaw and I just started dancing and just crying. Laughing and spotting all at the same time.
0: Jonathan, that is just the most joyous thing I've heard. You will be giving your multiple grandchildren a bit of punk
19: education.
0: Rock factory.
19: Totally. Right. If they come over and stay at Pa's place, they're going to get it. And I've given a warning on their WhatsApp family group. So beware.
0: Jonathan, thank you. And please take care with that chainsaw.
19: I will. I put it down now.
0: Good on you. Okay. Yeah, you shouldn't blow the chainsaw when crying. Thank you very much, Jonathan. See, the joy of music. That just sums it up right there. Anna, hello.
20: Hi, Bridget. Yeah, I rang up with mine because I wanted to demonstrate how far we've come with children's music because I grew up with Patsy Bisco and the wheels on the bus go round and round.
0: Yeah.
20: 3 Blind Mice, See How They Run.
0: Oh,
20: and
0: yes.
20: It was just so boring. We used to listen to the Beatles instead.
0: Here's a bit of 3 Blind Mice for you, though,
21: Anna. Could really see

0: wife. She
1: oh, Anna, is that when you used to leave to go to the Beatles about then?
2: Exactly. And I think I'd much rather listen to Punk Rock Factory.
1: I think Punk Rock Factory is our new celebration.

Look, that is it. You know what? There's a place for all children's music. The Wiggles, High Five, or Punk Rock Factory, depending on what you're into. It is time for us to get ready to talk stains, spillages, smells. There's not much she can't do. That's Shannon Lush, and she's next.

0: Pearl Jam, Last Kiss, Stains. How do they all go together? We'll find out from Shannon Lush. 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
6: Like residue on your drinking glass, like pet urine on your curtains, so are the stains of our lives.
0: Ah, oh, yes, indeed. The stains we all suffer. Shannon Lush is a household guru. We're very privileged to have her here on 774. She's written many books, Spotless, Spotless Baby, Kids Can Clean, Stainless, all of which you can get at the ABC Bookstar. Shannon, how are you?
7: Bloody marvellous. How are you?
0: Oh, I'm very well, thank you. I'm bloody marvellous as well. And Shannon, it is spring, and we were talking yesterday about spring cleaning. Do you do spring cleaning or do you just clean all the time?
7: No, I don't do spring cleaning, but I do something in spring.
0: What do you do?
7: At change of season, I move all the furniture.
0: Where to?
7: I take a candle and I walk through the house, and wherever the flame flickers, you know which way the drafts are blowing, and you want to increase drafts for summer and decrease them for winter, so you move your furniture accordingly.
0: Fascinating. So have you done that already or is it...
7: No, that's coming up next weekend, I think.
0: Oh, okay. What a great idea. And you do that every change of season?
7: Yeah, change of season.
0: Mm, fascinating.
7: And it varies too. It's not the same every season. The drafts change.
0: Ah, do they?
7: It's not just about the shape of the building. I think it's also to do with wind directions and weather. Mm. And the way plants are growing, all sorts of things that affect it.
0: What a good idea.
7: You know, when the tree gets too big out the front, it affects the drafts.
0: Yeah. I might actually try that. I might give that a go, Shannon. Thank you. Now, I've got to kick off with my friend Marie Stain, because Marie has got makeup on the roof of her car, the interior. I did ask her how she managed to get makeup on the interior roof of her car, and I don't think she liked to answer. So... What do we do?
7: What sort of makeup was it?
0: It's a foundation.
7: Yeah, but is it a colour stay or not?
0: It's an oil-based foundation.
7: Yeah, we still don't know if it's colour stay or not.
0: What does colour stay mean?
7: Colour stay means it's designed to last for at least 12 hours. And it sets dry to the skin, and they are oil-based, the same as the ones that aren't.
0: All right, I'm going to say it's not colour stay.
7: If it's not colour stay, all you need to do is use a little dishwashing liquid on your fingertips. It drops no water and not one of the eco varieties. And you just massage it into the spot with your eyes shut until it feels like jelly, and then you just wipe it out with a cold, damp cloth.
0: Oh, lovely. Okay. And if it is colour stay?
7: We use white spirits first.
0: White spirits first. All right. Fabulous. So, thank you, Shannon. We don't want to know how that makeup got there, but it's good we know that it's gone. Let's go.
7: No, I had someone ask me how to get it off the ceiling in the lounge room, and I'm still mind-boggled. I just can't think how. What?
0: The imagination wanders, Shannon Lush. It really does. Oh, gosh. All right. Vivian, I hope you've got a more simple stain than that.
8: Oh, yeah, I certainly do. I have a classic one. It's a yellow stain on my linen dress.
7: It's a what stain on your linen dress?
8: It's a yellow colour. It's just discoloured. So I haven't worn this for a few years, and when I took it out from my closet, it got this yellow discoloration.
7: Yellow stain.
8: Yeah.
7: Is the yellow darker towards the outside edge?
8: No.
7: So it's even in colour all the way across the garment?
8: Yeah, it is quite even.
7: Okay. Well, in that case, what colour is the dress?
8: The dress is kind of light peach, very light peach.
7: Okay. You're going to need to use peroxide, When you use peroxide, you go to the pharmacy and you get a bottle of 3% peroxide solution. You place 2 teaspoons 3% peroxide solution into a normal 9-litre bucket of water. So it's a normal bucket. And you fill it up with water, and then you put the garment in it, and you put a dinner plate in on top of it and leave it overnight.
8: Right.
7: In the morning, you rinse it thoroughly and hang it on the clothesline to dry.
8: Right. The water...
7: You must put the dinner
8: plate in. Yeah. Warm water or cold water? Yep.
7: Hang on. You must put the dinner plate in, otherwise yep. It'll float.
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0: Apologies about that little interruption. We were having a few problems with Shannon's line. Shannon, are you there now?
7: I am.
0: Oh, that's much better. Sorry. So where were we? Vivian, you're there still.
8: Yes, I'm still here. I was wondering, thanks for your answer, but I was just wondering, do I need a warm water or hot water or cold water will do?
7: Either blood heat or cold.
0: All right, good luck with that one, Vivian. And once again, sorry about the interruption. Fiona, what is your stain?
10: Oh, we have had a granic buckwheat heat pack rupture. It was a tenant. And we now have a sort of crumbly, slightly sticky marks on a grey carpet and also on a wood veneer desk that they put it down on. Can you help?
7: Yep. All you need to do is use the brand.
10: Sorry, so you broke up.
7: One cup of unprocessed wheat bran. It must be wheat bran, not wheat germ, wheat bran, and no other variety will do. Mm-hmm. Put the cup of wheat bran into a cereal bowl and add drops of white vinegar one at a time and keep stirring until it looks like breadcrumbs. It should not feel wet. You should be able to form a ball with it with your hand, but as soon as you let go, it falls apart again. Mm-hmm. Once you've got your consistency right, empty it into the toe of a pair of pantyhose, and you tie it off tight, and that's your bran ball. Making one, always make two and give one to somebody else because they're very useful. You just use a razor. When you finish using it, put it in a Ziploc bag and store it in the freezer because there's 1,001 things you can do with it.
0: Okay, good luck with that, Fiona. This one on the text from Anne, which is important. Dear Shannon, my mum died recently and all her clothes that she had in the nursing home had name labels ironed on them. How do I remove them?
7: You steam them from the back of the label while you're wiping the label with tea tree oil.
0: Mm-hmm.
7: So you have a bowl of boiling water, stretch the garment over it so that the steam's coming up from behind the label, and you rub tea tree oil on the front of the label and they peel off.
0: All right, lovely. Tracy's in Elsterwick. Hello, Tracy.
11: Oh, hi. Hi. I was ringing up about a stain. I had a razor, a rubber, a very small bit that got stuck on my table and it's left a mark there. I Googled Shannon and she advised to dab on some tea tree oil or eucalyptus oil, which
7: no.
11: I did.
7: No, yeah. No. When you Google, you get an AI response and that is me.
11: Oh, no, so I've done the wrong thing.
7: And they tell big fibs.
11: They clearly do because this has got much worse than it was.
7: Yeah.
0: How do we

0: that he, like, I lifted it, just picked the rubber off, and there was dirty, a mark sticky left on there.
1: See, now, if you hadn't done the wrong thing, all you would have had to do was get another eraser and rub it over, and it would have come straight off.
0: Oh, my God. Right.
1: Now, as far as using eucalyptus oil on the varnish on the table, it will strip it.
0: It has.
1: Yeah, so you'll need to sand it and replace. For goodness sake, people, listen, do not use AI that says it's me, because it isn't.
2: Mm. That's been happening a lot, hasn't it?
1: Oh, look, yeah, and there is nobody that you can... I mean, if I had the opportunity, I'd be suing someone, because I'm really careful about the recipes that I give people. Mm. And AI is destroying people's property and saying it's me, and it's not.
2: Yeah, no, that, it's so unfair, Shannon. It really is. Okay, so let's say that again. Do not AI, do not Google Shannon Lush. Get her books. It's safer that way. So, Tracy. Yeah,
1: or ring up and talk to me.
2: Or ring up, yeah.
0: Yeah, and I was just impatient because it happened yesterday, and I thought, oh, I'll see if she's got something online.
1: No.
2: Oh,
1: you're going to need to sand it back and restore the surface.
2: Sorry to hear that. Sorry to hear that, Tracy. That's so unfair, isn't it?
1: Yeah, it is.
2: All right, you can always find Shannon here on ABC 774, always on a Wednesday after 2. Let's move on to Victoria, who's in Leongatha. Hello.
3: Hello.
1: Hello.
3: Shannon, I could listen to you talking about stains all day. It's my favourite show.
1: Thank you. I think they're fun too.
3: Yeah, they're so much fun. About 10 years ago, I dropped a drip of olive oil on my favourite red leather clogs.
1: Yep.
3: And I didn't know what to do, so I shoved them in the cupboard, and they've been in there ever since, and I'd love to fix it and wear them again.
1: Okay. The deal with oil in leather is that it soaks in really hard. If you can't get it out with washing liquid and you just put a drop of dishwashing liquid on your fingertip and massage it in until it feels like jelly and wipe it off, if it's sunk in too far, the best thing to do is to oil the entire thing, because the oil will eventually dry out.
3: Yeah.
1: But it will dry out unevenly. So if you were to oil the entire thing, not only does it feed the leather and make them waterproof, but they dry out evenly and you don't end up with spots on them.
3: Yeah, okay, brilliant. I'll give that a go. Thanks so much.
2: Thank you, Victoria.
1: You're very welcome.
2: In Paran, Elizabeth is next. Hi, Elizabeth.
4: Hi, Shannon. How are you?
1: Bloody marvellous. What can I do for you?
4: Oh, look, I've got a window in a bathroom and it's got kind of vertical streaks running down the glass outside. They're like little rivulets sort of, and it's kind of whitish. And I can't get them off.
1: Are your window frames aluminium?
4: Yes.
1: Okay. It's aluminium oxide. When windows aren't cleaned often enough when they've got aluminium frames, aluminium oxide forms and it etches into the glass.
4: Oh, right.
1: Permanently damages it. So what you can do, right, number one, clean your frames with black tea. Just have a cup of tea. Save your tea bag. Save the tea bag from the cup of tea. Stick it in the toe of a pair of pantyhose while it's still wet, and that's what you clean your window frames with. Now, because tannic acid will remove the aluminium oxide. For the window to make it clear again so that you can't see it, this one's hiding it, it's not getting rid of it, you use a little sweet oil and you polish it over. And I do mean a little. For a shower screen, you only need a teaspoon. So for a window, you'll need far less. And you just rub it on with pantyhose. Yeah. It doesn't disappear. You know how the streaks look better when it's actually wet?
4: Yes, I do.
1: Yeah, that's just because like that. If you look at it under a microscope, it's thousands of tiny bubbles have been etched into the glass. And when it's dry, they refract a lot. When it's wet, they fill up with water and you can't see them. So what you're doing with the sweet almond oil is filling little holes so you can't see them, but it doesn't dry out.
2: Aha. All right. Good luck, Elizabeth. In Jan Jack, Gail, you've got a stain with a difference.
5: Yes, I have.
2: Do tell.
5: Look, I was trying to carry a cup of soup up some Mubu sealed stairs, wooden stairs, and I spilled a few drops and it's left, it's seemed to have gone right through the sealer and it's left some dark stains.
1: Okay, what was the sealer, do you know?

0: Oh no, the seal has been on the stairs 40 years.
1: Oh, okay. Well,
0: I've
1: it means
0: spilled
1: that the seal
0: things
1: is.
0: before, but it's never stained them.
1: Yeah, I'd be using dishwashing liquid. A little dishwashing
0: Oh.
1: liquid, no water on your fingertip. Massage it in
0: Okay.
1: until it feels like jelly and wipe it off. You may need to do it again a couple of days later.
0: Right.
1: Because, see, what's happened is your sealant is long compromised if it's been there for that long.
0: Yes,
1: And it'll have fissures in it that allow things to get through. So don't use any water on it, just dishwashing liquid and a damp cloth. So you rub the dishwashing liquid in with your fingers till it feels like jelly and wipe it off.
0: All right.
1: And then leave it for a couple of days and see if it comes back up and do it again
0: Okay.
1: until it's gone. Because it will gradually float back up to the surface and disappear.
0: Right.
2: Okay,
1: But
2: good
1: I
2: luck,
1: suggest
2: Gail.
1: once it does, I'd be having them resealed.
2: Good idea.
1: You're welcome.
2: Peter, hello.
3: Hello, Bridge and Shan. I've got two
1: Hello.
3: questions.
1: Yep.
3: One is the lichen mold on the solar panel, trying to get it off. And I've been waiting a week to ask you.
1: Really simple. You need to go to your hardware store, and in the swimming pool section, you'll see lots of bottles of algaecide. There's all different brands. You need to find any of those that contain copper sulfate. It's not copper sulfate by itself that you want. It's an algaecide that contains it. You put 2 tablespoons of it into a bucket of water, and then you just put it into a spray bottle and spray it on, and then you do nothing. Don't hose it off, don't scrape it off. Just leave it there. A couple of days later, the lichen will shrivel up and blow away, and the residue will inhibit regrowth.
3: Oh, beautiful. I'll do it tomorrow.
2: Okay,
1: Easy
3: And
1: peasy.
3: look,
1: Too, Pete.
3: what's that one?
2: What's your question too?
3: The question, protective tape adhered to a skylight on the acrylic sheet and can't get it off with the
1: How
3: heat
1: long was
3: gun.
1: it? How long's it been there?
3: Oh, many, many years.
1: Okay, it will have damaged the acrylic. You can get it off. You just need to use dishwashing liquid and a piece of Glad wrap. So you cover the tape with dishwashing liquid, not one of the eco varieties, normal dishwashing liquid. Sort of smear it to make sure that you get it all the way along the edges, and then cover the whole thing with a piece of plastic wrap and leave it for a couple of days. And go along and rub a credit card against it and peel the Glad wrap back off again, and it should peel off.
3: Oh, that's unbelievable. Thank you very much, Shane.
2: Oh,
1: Very welcome.
2: Peter is a very happy man. Faye is in Armidale. Faye, what's your stay?
4: Yes, thank you. I've
1: Hello.
4: listened to you a lot. Thank you. Can you hear
1: Hello.
4: me?
2: Yeah, we can.
1: Yeah, I
4: Oh,
1: can.
4: good. I know that somebody rang up once and their grandchild had also used texture on the carpet, and I heard you say white spirits, and I told my son-in-law, and he said just use isopropyl alcohol. Which we.
1: It depends. No, isopropyl alcohol will work with more textures. It works with things like, the colouring textures that children use, but it doesn't work with permaca.
4: With what?
1: Permanent marker.
4: Oh, well, they were colouring textures. Yeah.
1: Yeah, colouring textures, isopropyl alcohol will work. So will methylated spirits. But when you're using white spirits, it's specific for permanent marker.
4: Oh, so what can I do? We tried to get it off on the carpet, but it's still there.
1: What did you use?
4: The isopropyl alcohol.
1: Okay, so it's not a normal texture. It's not a kid's texture one. It is one of the ones that has a slightly more permanent ink. You can use the white spirits. When you use
4: White
1: white spirits,
4: spirit's not the same as the other one.
1: no, not at all. White
4: It's not.
1: spirits is 99% liquid hydrocarbon. You get it from the hardware store. It's next to the terps and the meso. It's called white spirits.
4: Can we still try and buy that and put it on top of where the isopropyl's been?
1: Yes, the isopropyl alcohol will evaporate it off completely.
2: All right, Faye, good luck. In fact, there is a text saying, where can I get white spirits? Not at hardware or paint shops. The paint shop insisted it is the same as metho.
1: No, it is not the same as Vesa. They're different things altogether. It's 99% liquid hydrocarbon. Sometimes it comes under the label of dry cleaning fluid, which is a misnomer because it isn't. Mm. And sometimes it comes under the name of Merlex or Shellite. There's quite a lot of different brands. But it's called White Spirits, 99% liquid hydrocarbon.
2: Yes, okay, there we go. Shannon, we're going to have to let you go. We've got a little bit of trouble with your line today, so we didn't get to as many calls as we would have liked, but maybe that's that wind we were talking about a bit earlier.
1: Yeah, we've got a lot of it here.
2: Yeah, well, thank you very much, Shannon. We do appreciate your time, and big apologies to everybody who missed out today. We did have trouble with that line. But Shannon will always be here just after 2 o'clock on a Wednesday afternoon here on 774 ABC Afternoons. Coming up, let's check in on our platypus census, which started today. Hopefully we've got a few more being spotted. First, though, here's Feist.

0: Feiston, 1, 2, 3, 4, that song requested by Stephanie when we were talking about children's music in The Joy of Music a little bit earlier with Dylan Lewis. It is time to talk platypuses. I think that's the plural. We will find out because The Breakfast Show launched their census this morning. We'll have an expert next, but I'd love to hear. Have you spotted a platypus today? 1300 222 774.
1: Do you want to hear a story?
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0: Mornings with Bridget Duclos.
1: Yes, welcome back. It is 22 minutes to 3 and Patty has given us a call with a traffic update. Hi, Patty.
2: Oh, hello, Bridget.
1: How are you? What's going on where you are?
2: Well, I'm inbound, thankfully. Everybody outbound on the M1 near Dandenong Road. A small truck rear-ended an SUV. And it's already banked back up near Wellington Road. I would advise everybody to get off now.
1: Oh, goodness me, Patty. Was anybody injured?
2: I think the truck hit the car. I couldn't see, but the truck had hit the car fairly hard, and I wouldn't have liked to have been in the truck.
1: No,
2: that's for sure.
1: Goodness me.
2: I couldn't see any emergency vehicles, but it was already banking up for, and I'm looking at outbound is very, very heavy at the moment.
1: Oh, Patty, thank you for letting us know. So if you are heading out on the Monash near Dandenong Road, there has been an accident and it is very slow. It might be a good idea to take a different route. Now, you might have heard our very excited breakfast show this morning, Rochelle and Woz, launching their platypus census. This is a day where anyone who spots a platypus is encouraged to record their sighting, like these people.
3: Tara, have you spotted a platypus in the wild?
4: I have.
5: Oh, yes! Tara! Sorry if I scared it away.
4: Very, very excited to see it here because I have seen them in the wild before, but never in the Plenty River.
6: And I'm thrilled to report that we have spotted a platypus.
5: Yay!
6: Well, I'm out on the Porepunkah pedestrian bridge and then I went, oh, hang on, there it is.
5: Adam Bant, what have you got to report?
7: I'm looking at it right now. He's just popped up again.
1: Never heard a more excited person than that lovely Warwick Long when it comes to sightings of platypus. Em is in Warburton. Em, have you seen one?
8: Hi, not today, but I go down to the Yarra River, the Birrarungma, and hop in summer, and one swam between my legs.
1: Oh, was it beautiful?
8: I mean, amazing. Like, not many people could say that. Yeah, it was beautiful.
1: That was incredible. So that wasn't shy?
8: No, it was coming down the river, and it sort of freaked out because it sensed my legs or whatever and just went straight through.
1: Oh, well, that is something not many people can say and a great thing to talk about at dinner parties, Em. Thank you. Jennifer, what about you? Have you seen one?
9: I haven't, but my husband has. We were potato farmers at Kinglake West years ago. Mm. And one day my husband went down to the back dam in the bush to start the irrigation pump and he saw a platypus.
1: Oh.
9: Caused great excitement. My son went down, he saw it. It was there for a few days. I went down one day and sat for about half an hour or so. I didn't see it, but our dam was not far from the Stony Creek, which runs into the King Parrot Creek, which at Flowerdale, which eventually runs into the Goulburn River. So we thought it must have walked from the Stony Creek into our dam because platypus can travel over dry land.
1: They're an amazing, amazing beast. There is no doubt about it, Jennifer. Thank you. And I think as part of the breakfast census, there have been 5 spottings. Jeff Williams is a biologist from the Australian Platypus Conservancy and joins us now. Hello, Jeff.
10: Good afternoon, Bridget.
1: We're all about platypus today, and I've got to ask you straight up, and this came from Woz, our breakfast host, what is the plural of platypus?
10: Well, it's not platypi, which a lot of people did learn at school. It's in English, it's either platypus for both singular and plural, or it's platypuses.
1: Platypuses. Okay. All right, so 5 platypuses have been spotted as part of the breakfast show's census. Is that good or bad?
10: Yeah, look, I think there's a couple of myths about platypus. I mean, one is that they're incredibly shy and sensitive and don't live close to people. So there's this misconception that they only occur far off in the distant bush and it's got to be pristine habitat. That's far from the truth. Platypus are actually quite a tough little critter and they can live very, very close to people. And in fact, they do. And so in Melbourne, we're very lucky that we've got platypus pretty much through most of the urban area. The second myth about platypus is that they are difficult to spot. And they're not easy. You've got to be in the right place at the right time. But with a bit of patience and a bit of scanning the water, if they're there, you'll see them. They're not impossible to see at all, as we've clearly seen this morning, that some people have reported them. So we certainly encourage people to get out there, have a look. Whenever you're near a waterway, it's always worth having a scan and look for the telltale signs.
1: Okay. Now, what time of day are you most likely to see one?
10: Well, look, you are mainly going to see them early morning, late afternoon, because they are predominantly nocturnal, so they're mainly active during the night. But having said that, at this time of the year, they're often still out in the day because we're coming in now to the peak of the breeding season. So there's a lot of activity going on, and it's not impossible to see them during the middle of the day at all. In fact, our records from the monitoring program we have show that even during the middle of the day, you've got about a 6% chance of seeing a platypus if you look in a waterway where they're known to occur. So always give it a try, but certainly morning and afternoon is best.
1: Okay, I am talking to a platypus expert, Jeff Williams, who is a biologist. Jeff, do platypuses hang out in groups, or do they tend to hang out on their own?
10: No, look, they're basically a solitary species. Even after mating occurs, basically they don't form pair bonds, and so basically after the mating, the male goes his way and leaves the poor old female to do all the hard yakka, so they don't occur in pairs, and they don't even occur in family groups. We think the juveniles hang around with the adult female their mother for a short time, but not even that for that long. It's only a week, perhaps 2 weeks at the most, and then they all go off and do their own thing.
1: That seems like a very lonely life.
10: Yeah, but look, I mean, platypus are very good at balancing their numbers against the available resources. And so you don't get herds of platypus in any one place because they would then, you know, out eat the resources. They're not like koalas that just keep eating and eating and eating in one place until they're starving. They basically are very good at balancing their food requirements, and that's part of the strategy, is to occur at relatively low density and have relatively high home ranges. So an adult male platypus in a night might move as much as 6-7 kilometres up and down the creek looking for food, and so that's, as I said, they occur at low numbers, and that's a very definite way of ensuring that you've got a good survival chance.
1: Okay, so do we have them in healthy numbers here in Melbourne and Victoria?
10: Look, we wouldn't say healthy numbers, but having said that, it's certainly not true that platypus is highly endangered. There is a bit of a myth that the platypus is endangered. That's not true. The good news is that in the Melbourne area, at the moment, numbers seem to be coming up. All of the indications from the survey work that's carried out through the Melbourne Border Survey Program in the creeks that are looked at, the numbers seem to be well up on previous numbers. We're certainly seeing them in fairly high numbers in all the major waterways in Melbourne, particularly in the Yarra. I mean, at the moment, there's a lot of sightings, for example, around Warburton, a lot of sightings around Warrandyte, and even as close as Lower Templestowe on the bridge there, at the footbridge, you can see them quite commonly. And even this morning, so, you know, one of our monitoring volunteers saw one as far down as Viewbank. And so, look, the numbers at the moment in some waterways certainly seem to be improving. And I think that's a reflection of the fact that a lot of work has gone into improving our waterways over the last two decades. A lot of trees have been planted along our waterbanks. A lot of work's been done on trying to improve the water quality. A lot of work's been put in on ensuring the flows are better than they were. And so we are seeing a response, and that's fabulous. Having said that, there are still a few waterways around the state where we've still got work to do, and platypus numbers could be better.
1: Jeff, you have debunked a lot of platypus myths, and I do appreciate that. That is Jeff Williams, a biologist from the Australian Platypus Conservancy. Thank you so much for your time, Jeff.
10: Pleasure. Thank you. Goodbye.
1: Well, there we go. We've learnt quite a bit about the platypuses there. If you have seen one, not just today, at any time, let us know. We would love to hear from you. 1300 222 774. It is time now for Screen Slam. Screen Slam. Screen Slam. Screen Slam. Ah, yes, and this is when we play you a scene from a TV show or from a film, and you've got to tell us what it is and who is the character or the actor. Let me give you clue number one.
0: Do you thunder-headed stooges are the worst bunch of...
1: Ah, that's pretty easy, that one. Let's kick off with it, though, will we? 1300 222 774.

0: Are the Beatles back in the USSR? Whew. Sorry, had a bit of a dance to that one. It is 11 minutes to 3. You are with Bridget Duclos. We have been on platypus watch after the breakfast show, decided to have a platypus census. Brett, have you seen a platypus of late?
1: Not recently. So it was back in the early 80s, but it was down at Thorough River in Crow-Jinglong National Park in a sandy creek. And it just nuzzled under my feet for about 10 minutes while I stood in 2 inches of the water. Yeah. And I reeled off a whole 35 mil slide film of my feet and the platypus.
0: So, how beautiful, Brett. It was a gentle little thing?
1: It was a gentle little thing. It was a young one. It was a juvenile, but, just constantly going under my feet looking for something to eat. So
0: it might have thought you were its daddy, Brett.
1: Possibly.
0: What a lovely experience. I would love that to happen to me. Thank you, Brett. Lots of platypuses out there. Okay, screen slam time. Screen slam. Screen slam. Screen slam. Yes, 1300-222-774. Here's your first clue.
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0: Okay, it's from a TV show or it's from a film. We want to know what it is and who it is. 1300-222-774 to play the slam.
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2: Oh, you thunder-headed stooges are the worst bunch of...
0: Clue number one for Screen Slam. If you would like to play, the phone number, 1300-222-774. Let's kick it off with Tim in Blackburn. Hello, Tim.
7: Hi, Bridget. How are you going?
0: I'm very well. This was quite an easy one, I think. What do you reckon?
7: I reckon it's C. Montgomery Burns from The Simpsons.
0: That's very good. Extra points. Do you know who did that voice?
7: I was trying to think of the voice actor. I can see his face, but I can't think of his name.
0: Well, that's okay, Tim. I'm going to give it to you. It was Harry Shearer.
7: Oh, thank you. Yes. Yeah.
0: Well done. Okay, that is lovely. The Simpsons and the Montgomery Burns. Let's move on to clue number two.
8: See, if you get on that radio, you're going to find out that we're wanted in 2 states. And probably considered armed and dangerous, at least I am. And then our whole plan is just going to be all shot to hell.
0: Ooh.
7: Ooh, it's a film. Yeah. And if it's what I'm thinking of is a famous scene that may involve a car and a cliff.
0: You're really right on it there, Tim. You just need a name.
7: Thelma and Louise.
0: Yes, it is Thelma and Louise. Can you tell me the actor?
7: I can't, no, unfortunately.
0: Ooh, oh, no.
7: Oh, is it Gina Davis? Oh,
0: yes, there it is. He's got it, Gina Davis.
7: She's
0: just in the nick of time, Tim. Once you hear the crickets, it's usually time to go, but she managed to hang on.
7: I appreciate that. Thank
0: you. Well done. That was Gina Davis, and, of course, Susan Sarandon was in that as well. That was Thelma and Louise. Okay, you're going nicely, Tim. Have a listen to clue number three.
9: Long John to his friends. And believe me, lad, a friend you can trust is worth his weight in gold.
7: Is that Johnny Depp as Captain Jack Sparrow in one of the 37 Pirates of the Caribbean films?
0: Hey, it's a really good guess, but it is wrong, I'm afraid,
10: no.
0: Tim.
7: Thank you.
0: I'm very sorry. I'll have to move on to John. If you'd like to join us for Screen Slam, 1300-222-774. Hello there, John. Oh, I've just lost John. Sorry, Alan. Hi, Alan.
11: Hi.
0: Alan, do you know what that one is?
11: Is it Errol Flynn and Captain Bligh in 1937?
12: I'm sorry, Dave. I'm afraid I can't do that.
0: No, Alan, it's not. Everyone's sort of along the right line, but not quite right. Let me play it again. 1300-222-774. Can you tell me? I'm going to give you a hint. Can I give a hint? I'm going to give a hint. It was a All right, here it is.
9: Long John to his friends. And believe me, lad, a friend you can trust is worth his weight in gold.
0: All right, I am going to give a clue. I don't care what Chris says. The person who was playing that role actually died this week. And I'm pretty sure it was not Dolly Parton. 1300 222 774 if you would like to play Screen Slam. Jared is on the line, but I think you're to talk about platypus.
10: Hi, Bridget. How are you?
0: Hello, Jared.
10: I'm good, thanks. I'm happy to play that game if you like.
0: All right, play the game.
10: Tell me what the game is.
0: The game is... did you ring up about a platypus, did you, Jared?
10: I did, because I've got footage of platypus mating at Finn's Reserve in Templestowe.
0: Oh, that is so wonderful, Jared. How gorgeous.
10: And I sent it to the Platypus Society, and I found it during COVID. So I love platypus, and knowing that you... or talking about it on radio makes me smile.
0: Well, I want you to smile more by playing Screen Slam. I'm going to play you a scene. Now you're here. And I want you to tell me what it's from. Have a listen, Jared.
10: Sure.
9: Long John to his friends. And believe me, lad, a friend you can trust is worth his weight in gold.
0: Any idea?
10: Oh, my God. I'd love to know, but it sounds like some parrot movie, but... something from the Caribbean. I've no idea, but I could hardly hear it because deaf in the right ear half.
0: Oh, Jared, but do you know what? You've added joy by telling us about the platypus, so unfortunately we'll have to say goodbye to you, Jared. 1300 222 774 to play the slam. Remember, with the clue, the actor actually passed away this week. Hello, Dean.
13: Hello.
0: Have you got any idea what we were playing there?
13: I thought it was 2001 A Space Odyssey, but I think I might be a question behind.
0: Oh, no. Do you want to hear it again, Dean?
13: Yes, please.
0: Here we go.
9: Long John to his friends. And believe me, lad, a friend you can trust is worth his weight in gold.
0: Any idea?
13: That's Muppet's Treasure Island. That's Tim Curry.
0: Ah, you are our winner for today, Dean. You are our winner. Congratulations.
13: Thank you.
0: Nice work. The hills are alive with that fantastic guess from you, Dean. Good job.
13: Thank you very much.
0: I will find you a fabulous prize from of course, the ABC closet. Just a quickie, are you a big Muppets fan, Dean?
13: My wife is a massive Tim Curry fan, and I am very much a Muppets fan.
0: Well, congratulations to you. That was Dean.

0: In from Sunbury, playing a magnificent, absolutely magnificent. Yes, indeed. Charlie Pickering, hello.
1: Hello.
0: Just played Screen Slam.
1: I was loving
0: stressful,
1: it.
0: Stressful, as always. We've been on Platypus Watch. What are you up to?
1: Oh, we've got a big afternoon. You may have heard the news that Alistair Clarkson has been dropped by North Melbourne. We're going to find out the exact story as to why. I've got a big question to ask about if it raises a question about whether he was the coach behind Hawthorn's success after all.
0: Oh, come on. Don't. You can't question that. I'm not, no.
1: Chris Fagan?
0: No.
1: Assistant coach, head of football?
0: No, no.
1: Went on to just success at Brisbane?
0: No, knock a man when he's down. The poor bugger's just been...
1: Anyway, so I'm going to... But I want to know from North Melbourne fans how you feel about it. Did you think Clarkson had run his race? Were you sick of his coaching? Were you sick of not making the finals since 2006, I believe?
0: Well, we weren't asking for a few North Melbourne fans. It appears there's not many of them.
1: They're not out there. Also, a couple of comments. Matt Canavan made some comments that teaching has become feminised and we're telling boys that they're bad and that's why they're going off and seeking out the Manosphere and the Andrew Tates and all of that. He says we need more male teachers. I want to know what people think of that. Is it because there's too many female teachers? Have we feminised our teaching? Do we tell boys they're bad?
0: Goodness me. Gee, you got a couple of controversies today.
1: Okay, here's the big one, though.
0: What's your better one?
1: In the newspaper this morning, the $800 toothbrush. Did you see this?
0: Yeah.
1: Would you buy it? Can you get $800
0: for that? Does it wash your hair?
1: It films your teeth.
0: It brings it up.
1: You can see it on
0: Charlie
1: camera.
0: Charlie Pickering, I'm not missing a second of the drive show that is on after the news. That's goodbye from me. Thank you. Speak tomorrow.
2: Everything Melbourne.
3: 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It's not for the faint of heart.
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6: Good afternoon, Nicholas Hines with ABC News. A key accomplice of jailed tobacco kingpin Kazem Hamad has been sentenced to more than 5 years behind bars. Crime reporter Olivia Jenkins is at the county court in Melbourne.
7: 27-year-old Majid Alabadi was this afternoon convicted of orchestrating arsons on behalf of Hamad at the height of Victoria's tobacco wars. Alabadi was convicted over his involvement in fires at a Tullamarine reception centre and a Docklands restaurant owned by Hamad rival Fadi Hadara, who was recently shot outside his home. Prosecutors described Alabadi as an upper-level middleman in the Hamad syndicate. The fires caused at least $2 million in damage. Alabadi was sentenced to a non-parole period of 3 years with a maximum term of 5.5 years behind bars.
6: The 57-year-old Croydon man has been charged with murder over the death of a man in Melbourne's southeastern suburbs earlier this week. The body of a 79-year-old man was found at a Croydon property in the early hours of Monday morning after emergency services were called to reports of a dispute. The alleged killer sustained non-life-threatening injuries and was taken to hospital under police guard. He's now been charged with murder and will face the Melbourne Magistrates Court today. The federal government has announced a $600 million package to crack down on drug smuggling between Pacific Islands and Australia. The Prime Minister is in Palau for the Pacific Islands Forum Leaders Meeting, where island nations have spoken about the impact the rise in drug trafficking has had on social cohesion. Anthony Albanese says the funding will help improve coordination between nations, increase surveillance and help train police.
8: We need to ensure that there's greater cooperation between our border services, that exchange of information and intelligence, and more work to stop drugs at their source. It is very much in Australia's interest to work with our Pacific partners.
6: The Royal Australian Air Force plane carrying humanitarian and disaster relief supplies is due to have touched down in Nepal as desperate rescue efforts continue. Another four Australians have been confirmed as safe today, leaving 38 unaccounted for following the flood disaster that's killed more than 1,000 people. Hospitals and camps of displaced people without reliable sources of clean drinking water and battling with drainage and poor sanitation. Water quality expert Dr. Stuart Kahn from the University of Sydney says clean water is essential to prevent disease.
9: If we can help the people who have survived this disaster but are now in cramped, unhealthy conditions, to be able to improve the sanitation in those conditions through access to safe drinking.

0: water. You will save like many lives by preventing a cholera or a typhoid outbreak.
1: Economists say they're expecting strong GDP growth for the rest of the year, boosted by data centre investment to power the nation's AI boom. Australia's economy rose 0.4% in the June quarter and 2.1% over the past year. Treasurer Jim Chalmers has labelled the result robust amid challenging economic circumstances. Ben Udy is the lead economist for Oxford Economics Australia and says growth in the third and fourth quarters of this year will remain strong.
2: Over the rest of this year, there's a big pipeline of data centre investment that's going to come through. We saw in the business survey last week that there were a number of data centre businesses that were saying they're going to ramp up spending over the next year or so, and a lot of that is going to come through in the second half of 2026.
1: In the AFL, North Melbourne say they'll move swiftly to sign a new coach after sacking Alistair Clarkson with a year left on his contract. Clarkson previously led the Hawks to four premierships, but failed to guide the Kangaroos to the finals in any of his four seasons as coach. North Melbourne president Sonia Hood says while it was a tough decision, it's been made in the best interests of the club's future success.
3: Having consulted widely across the club, it's become clear that Alistair no longer has the belief from enough people at the club that he is the right coach to take this group forward. This is unashamedly a football decision.
1: And to the weather across Victoria, mostly cloudy this afternoon. A few showers, mainly on and south of the Divide, set to ease this evening. And tomorrow, another cool to mild and partly cloudy day for the state, with showers again mainly on and south of the Divide, set to ease and contract to the coasts and ranges tomorrow evening. In Melbourne, cloudy conditions at the moment. Some wet weather sticking around for the rest of the week, though. Tomorrow, showers with a top of 17. Showers increasing on Friday with a top of 18. And showers on Saturday and a possible shower on Sunday. Right now, it's 16 degrees. ABC News.
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5: Warwick Long, a top of 18. 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
8: Hello, Dan Belling from Transport Victoria. It's slow through the Burnley Tunnel out onto the Monash Freeway for a collision at Yarra Boulevard. The left lane's closed. Further out on the Monash, significant delay starting from before Jackson's Road down to a multi-vehicle collision soon after Heatherton Road. Four of the five lanes are closed. Everyone's being pushed over to the left lane to get through there. You might want to consider the Princes Highway and Heatherton Road instead. Thomastown accident on the ramp from the Ring Road, Greensborough bound to the Hume Freeway. It's now out of the running lanes. In Werribee, collision on Snides Road at the entry to the Princes Freeway to head towards Geelong. Follow the direction of police there. Lonsdale Street in the CBD, closed westbound between Russell Street and Swanston Street for power works. Use Latrobe Street. And buses replacing trains on the Sunbury line between Water Gardens and Sunbury and the Cranbourne line between Dandenong and Cranbourne. That's due to industrial action by maintenance contractors. That's the latest traffic and transport at 6 minutes past three.
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6: It's 3:06. Charlie with you. Hello again. Great to have your company for a sunny Wednesday afternoon on Drive. And as always, this is your show. Call anytime about anything. 1-300-222-774. Comment on the news. Tell me your story. Put something on my to-do list because for 3 hours every day, the best part of this show is you. We've got lots to talk about today. The AFL end-of-season tradition of sacrificing coaches to the football gods in the hope of victory next year has begun, and it's Clarkson out. The Kangaroos haven't made a final since 2006. Hawthorn Premiership coach Alistair Clarkson was given 3 years, couldn't get it done, and they've sent him packing. North Melbourne president Sonia Hood said it's a football decision.
3: Our culture among the players, staff and coaches is undeniably strong, but we need a consistently clear and concise on-field strategy to sit alongside that. We've clearly made progress and we've won more games.

0: but we won't shy away from our desire to want more from this talented group. This is unashamedly a football decision. The decision to move on from Alistair was tough, but we have made this in the best interests of our football club.
1: Are you a Roos fan? I'd love to know how you feel about this. Was it time for him to go? Was he the problem at Arden Street, or is he a scapegoat? 1300 222 774. In a moment, we'll get the whole story from Alexa Pescher from ABC Sport. But I'd love to know what you think. Is 3 years enough for a coach to prove themselves? Maybe you barrack for another team and you'd love to have Clarko as your coach. Let me know. 1300 222 774. I have a piping hot take about this that I'm going to bounce off Alexa in a moment. We'll see if it can survive the controversy. Also coming up before four, are teenage boys seeking out the manosphere because of the, quote, feminisation of education? That's what Matt Canavan thinks.
2: Look, I think we've got to have a deep, hard look at why young boys are attracted to this stuff online. It is terrible. It is toxic. But the reason, a big reason for that, in my view, is they're sick and tired of getting lectures about how bad men are at school. And so they go to other places. They're sick and tired of the feminisation of our curriculum and the lack of direction and leadership that they're given. Maybe we should look at getting more male teachers in. That used to be an agenda. I don't know what's happened to that.
1: Is he right? Is teaching feminised and we just need more male teachers? 1300 222 774. Are we teaching boys they're bad before they've had a chance to grow into who they are? Or is it possible to learn concepts like respect for women and consent without running to the Tate brothers and worse to be told how to keep women inferior and in line? I'd love to know what you think. 1300 222 774. This follows a spate of stories of male students showing disgustingly misogynist behaviour, on top of constant stories about violence against women, and a speech today at the Press Club about guiding young men away from the algorithm that drives them to the manosphere. So I'd like to hear from you. Why are boys seeking out the worst voices, and how do we do a better job of getting through to them? All that, plus plenty of your calls. And finally, at long last, the arrival of the $800 toothbrush. Double page spreads in the morning papers for a new Uber brush, but is there any value at all in paying that insane price just to brush your teeth? That's coming up on Drive with me, Charlie Pickering, on 774 ABC Melbourne.
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1: It's a 10 past three on ABC Drive. Also coming up this afternoon, our spin doctors are in. Absolutely one of my favourite half hours of the week. And there's plenty of people doing plenty of spinning at the moment. But first, we have to deal with the big story of the day. It is the biggest story in Melbourne, absolutely. And that is the fact that coach Alistair Clarkson, after 3 years at the helm of North Melbourne, is out as coach. The club says it is a football decision. And let's find out what was really going on at Arden Street. I'm joined by Alexia Pescher, reporter with ABC Sport. Good afternoon.
5: Good afternoon. And what an afternoon it is.
1: A beautiful afternoon. Oh, pretty
5: sunny.
1: It's sunny for us. Cloudy one for Alistair Clarkson.
5: Yeah, very cloudy.
1: Now, this took me by surprise, but that could just be because I've been focused only on coaching at Essendon, just a full saga going on over there. Was this on the cards?
5: I don't think it was off the cards. I think internally it was probably something that was definitely spoken about. And Alistair did say throughout the season he knew if he got the tap on the shoulder that the club was going to go in a different direction. He's been coaching for a long time, 21 seasons, I believe it is, across two clubs. He's not an idiot when it comes to coaching. He knew what was coming. And it seems like this was very largely player-led. And Todd Viney said words to the effect of he was doing too much and he wanted to fix everything too quickly. So they are looking for someone who's, quote unquote, for the modern game.
1: That is a very interesting point to make. And I think it really opens up a number of questions. One thing said at North Melbourne, I think it might have been Viney that said that he was confusing players.
5: Yes.
1: How so?
5: Well, that's a good question. And it was asked, but as they do in these press conferences, they talk in circles a little bit. And I think with such a young group, which they have a lot of them locked away to beyond 2028, 2031 and pushing those areas, they are still learning the game and this is a man who's been coaching for 100 years in football years, right? So I think in terms of confusing, it was go and do this, that, and the other, and you go, I don't remember what the first this was. So I think as basic as it sounds, and I have never been a player, so I'm only reading between the lines a little bit here, is he was trying to fix everything too quickly with a side that wasn't ready to jump that fast. But he was shocked when Todd Viney and Sonia Hood went to his house yesterday and delivered the news. The other part that's interesting is Todd and Alistair arrived at the club at the same time. They are mates and have a very personal relationship, their families included. So that was a very interesting decision that Todd had to be a part of. It doesn't sound like Todd's recommendation to the board was sack him. It sounds like he was part of the board's decision. When he was asked directly, did you give a recommendation to the board? He danced around that. So if you read between the lines, he wasn't saying, hey, let's get rid of him. It was the board saying, we're going to move on. And Todd saying,
1: okay.
5: Okay.
1: Yeah,
5: yes, or, sir, no, sir.
1: Or Todd saying, yeah, there's problems with the coaching. Yeah, the players aren't happy with
5: yes.
1: it. Giving yep. that feedback to the board
5: yes.
1: for and them to make the decision.
5: They did say that throughout the year they had done a lot of reviews on where the club was going and what was coming. And Alistair did have a year left to run on his contract. They had decided they weren't going to persist with him post that and then decided it was unfair to let him coach next year, knowing they were going to go in a different direction.
1: It's interesting. There's three coaches that have sacked, that have been sacked across the AFL in one season. You look there.
5: Yeah,
1: there's a year
5: wow.
1: left. A year left on Clarko's contract, and I will say the off season is still young.
5: Yes.
1: Still a year on his contract. Do you think clubs are just like they're more comfortable moving on now from a coach, as opposed to you know there's long tenures in days gone by, and a coach with the history that Clarkson has had, the success at Hawthorn, you would think maybe it. You could have expected at least that fourth year to run.
5: I think so. I think there's an argument for and against that as well. I think with people sticking with one coach with a young side, just like our roles move, right, Charlie? New people come in, it's fresh, it's different, and you know, that's scary for us, I suppose. But it's one of those things that does happen in every workplace. That eventually there comes a point where the table has to turn. And I suppose with Clarko, and he put out a statement which basically on the bottom said, I've done X amount of years in football. It's time to move on to something else. I think he can hold his head high in what he's done in the game. I think as far as North Melbourne is concerned, they probably want to look for someone who's fresh and perhaps they go the untried coach. The obvious ones are John Longmire and Adam Simpson, both played for the club in return and have good coaching records. But do North Melbourne follow that again and go down the same path of someone with so much experience as they did with Clarko and it didn't work?
1: It is a fascinating question. Give us a call, 1300 222 774. I'd love to hear from a North Melbourne fan about how you are feeling about this decision. Is it something, have you been sitting there in the outer all season going, we need a new coach, we need a new way of doing this? Or are you a bit disappointed? You were so excited when Clarko came in, given his track record. Are you shattered that it's worked out like this? Give us a call, 1300 222 774. All right, I want to move on to Clarkson's reputation as a coach after this, and I've got my controversial theory.
5: I'm really excited to see where you're going to go with this.
1: Okay, so he has four premierships at Hawthorn as a head coach, incredibly successful, 2008 to 2015, huge success.
5: Yes.
1: His assistant coach and general manager of football for all of those years, 2008 to 2015, was Chris Fagan.
5: Okay.
1: Fagan has gone on to two premierships at Brisbane. They are perennial contenders. He has a program that shows no signs of slowing down.
5: Mm-hmm.
1: Clarkson went to another club, couldn't get it done.
5: Mm-hmm.
1: Will people start to think, you know what? Maybe it was Fagan more than Clarkson.
5: So this is the argument with Adam Simpson and Sam Mitchell in 2018, and I can only speak specifically to that year of how much Sam Mitchell had the influence of that 2018 flag, even though Adam Simpson wore the head coach hat. So perhaps we just want to be assistant coaches.
1: That's it. Assistant coach sounds like a good job. But that's one off. Like, that's a one-off. We're talking about a stretch of success. And Clarkson is held in such high regard as a coach. But it's Fagan that seems to have been able to show that you can move into another place and he has a mind that can make it work.
5: Yeah, I wonder if it's got to do with the difference in the landscape they came from. Fagan not being a senior a footballer at a senior level and taking a different pathway to get there. Perhaps he's seen more different relationships or different ways of doing things and he's put it all together and found the perfect cocktail of how to be the a senior coach. And we can't write them off. They're on the way for a third as well. Third flag, that is.
1: That's exactly right. You could also argue that that Brisbane had had success before Fagan got there and North Melbourne had been in the wilderness for a longer time.
5: Correct.
1: That's a different starting point.
5: But Fagan, in 2 years of being there, took them from bottom of the ladder to the top of the ladder. Not quite the top, but the top half of the ladder. And so his effect was felt very quickly.
1: Yes.
5: Clarkson hasn't had that same record, getting into a team that is bottom, and then unable to push. And they 9 wins this year, a 10th would have been equal to 2019, their best return in since 2019. So he just couldn't get it done, I suppose, and that's what they were looking for.
1: And but you could argue there was 2 extra spots to make a postseason this year as well. So,
5: yes,
1: you know, to be
5: yes.
1: able to actually make the postseason was easier than it was before.
5: I just want to add an interesting comment that Todd Viney made. He did reference the Hawthorn racism saga and the effect that had on Alistair Clarkson. And as a mate had said, I hadn't seen him the same since that happened. We know Alistair took 2 months off at the time to be away from football when all of that was unfolding. So perhaps that did play a bigger part on him than what he ever let on. And he was a very noble man. He probably wasn't going to share that with the media or anyone that wasn't close to him anyway. But it does make you wonder how much of an effect that did have.
1: Well, I remember that. And I was going to ask you about how much that put a shadow over his coaching, because he left Hawthorn and he had time, and then he was coming to North Melbourne. And there was a real sense when he got there that this is exciting. And then it all kind of... It was a sputtering start. He was away from the club while he was dealing with it. It is not a way to start at a club.
5: It's not, and it's hard. I suppose, as you mentioned, the resume that he has, to be almost tarnished with that brush, you don't want that. No one wants that.
1: Absolutely not.
5: And so it must have been hard for him, especially as someone he loves the game too. I don't think anyone can argue that.
1: It'll be fascinating to see what happens from here and who they choose. Do you think, Longmire, it seems like it just makes too much sense.
5: So does Adam Simpson, right?
1: Yeah, they
5: captain
1: both
5: the
1: do.
5: Club. It's a nice story. I would like to see a Jamie Graham or a Corey Enright. I would like to see new coaches appeal to that younger team that they have. They've got 4 or 5 players who are going to be staying beyond 2028 to 2031. The Harry Sheezels, the Luke Davies Uniacke, Charlie Comyn, all of them who are budding young players. Feed to that. Get them to stay.
1: And is there a lesson you can learn from Carlton about the fact that, you know, that it might not be the obvious big name coach that is actually the one that's going to get the job done?
5: Exactly.
1: Wonderful to talk as always.
5: I just want to leave you with something else. The AFL has just confirmed that the 2027 season will start in mid-March.
1: In mid-March.
5: Yes. And round one will feature all 18 clubs in a traditional 9-game round of football fixtured across the country.
1: That's
5: Hallelujah.
1: Some good news.
5: Yes.
1: The staggered start has never made anyone happy. Hate it.
5: I don't mind if you want to call it opening round, but all of them play and you call it round one, so that when we look at AFL tables, for those who know what that is, or the program being the AFL website, it makes sense.
1: Yeah, and also, have they responded to my idea of all the teams played just once for the year so it's a fair competition?
5: They're just replying to that at the
1: okay,
5: moment.
1: Okay, good.
5: I'll
1: just let me know
5: time.
1: When they get back. Absolutely. Alexia Pescher from ABC Sport, thank you,
5: thanks,
1: as always.
5: Charlie.
1: Give us a call, 1-300-222-774. I'd love to know if you're a Kangaroos fan, how you feel about Clarko going as coach. Penny in Mornington, you're a Roos fan. What do you reckon?
6: Amongst my North Melbourne friendship group, Charlie, there was great concern about Clarkson's game plan being really out of date, and that we looked at a coach like Stephen King with that play-on type role that every player was insistent upon doing. That wasn't present at North Melbourne, and for a long time we have all felt his time has come.
1: And so are you happy to see him go that there can be a fresh start?
6: Yeah. The bottom line is it's a business, Charlie, and we all want success. And 12 months is a long time to be in a holding pattern. And no, this is all good. It's very positive.
1: Thank you, Penny in Mornington. How about you, Richard in Ballarat?
7: Charlie, I think you're being a bit one-dimensional there, mate.
1: Oh,
7: it
1: really?
7: Mate. It takes a village to raise a child, mate. Same with the football club. One individual doesn't have total control of the fate. North Melbourne, an absolute basket case before Clarko took over. And the previous call who just said you need a play-on flowing style of football, if you don't have a list that can do it, she wouldn't be enjoying the 30-goal defeats that we get every weekend. So you've got to build into that phase.
1: Do you take anything from the comments that perhaps Clarko was trying to coach a young side as though they were more experienced and they were still getting their head around it.
7: Well, mate, they're earning the big bucks, mate. So as professional footballers, you've got to grow up and put your big person pants on. It's professional football, mate.
1: Okay, thank you very much, Richard.

0: where you might wait 2 or 3 weeks just to see your team get on the pitch. Give us a call, 1300 222 774 is the number to call. Coming up in a moment, the $800 toothbrush. You're on 774.
1: The widespread devastation in Nepal following catastrophic flash flooding has washed away villages and destroyed critical infrastructure. The death toll continues to rise while search and rescue teams work tirelessly to locate the hundreds missing. People are in urgent need of shelter, food, clean water and basic supplies. The ABC is supporting the Emergency Action Alliance and has launched the Nepal Flood Disaster Appeal. 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
4: Okay, everybody, it's time to brush your teeth. 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
0: 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I want to know, how much did you spend on your toothbrush? 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And would you ever spend $800 on a toothbrush? Lordy. 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Good afternoon, Monica.
5: Good afternoon.
0: So what was your reaction when you first heard of this $800 toothbrush?
5: Firstly, it's really amazing as a dentist to see people actually getting excited, whether it's controversial or not, about brushing their teeth, flossing their teeth, having a bit of, you know, conversation about it. I actually had, you know, friends and family message me about it, just seeing, you know, what the hype's about. It is great marketing. We're obviously seeing a new product that's come through and it does a lot of things that, you know, people tend to find a little bit tricky. People find flossing difficult. It's often a habit that we know people tend to put off. They might be good at brushing, but, you know, a product that shows you something that includes flossing, brushing, a camera, it is quite exciting, but we do often have to think about, you know, is it actually doing what we need to?
0: The brand involved says that they made a toothbrush that that does the flossing for you, as you mentioned, and they gave a statistic that 9 out of 10 don't floss regularly. Is that water jet as effective as actually flossing?
5: Unfortunately, flossing is the physical removal of plaque. So any of the water jets or the other mechanisms that are in, you know, other designs like water picks, for example, they don't get below the gum in the way that regular floss does. So when we're showing patients in the mouth, we actually show them how to bend the floss, wrap it around the tooth, I say like a C shape, and slide it up and down against the inner surfaces of the tooth. So the water picks or these new technologies, they're probably a bit more effective at, you know, pushing out the food and the plaque that gets stuck in between, but they won't go underneath the gum in the same way that regular floss can.
0: Monica, you are an expert. Can I ask, how much did you spend on your toothbrush?
5: It really varies. I've had quite a few toothbrushes over the years. And quite honestly, as dentists, we often are given toothbrushes by a lot of the companies. So I probably haven't bought one in recent years. But I would always encourage my patients to actually have a look at the sales that pop up. There's a lot of sales that, you know, often offer 50% off over the periods of time. So you don't have to get top of the range. Look at what's online, look at what's available.

0: and make a considered decision. The biggest thing I would say is actually talk to your dentist about what toothbrush is necessary for your needs. For some patients, right, they might brush too hard, so they might benefit from having a toothbrush that provides them a bit of feedback, like a sensor, if they're pressing too hard. Where for other people, they may need something that's a bit more curved if they, you know, have problems with their hands, for example, arthritis. So it is hard to comment exactly what toothbrush is best for each individual, but I would actually talk to your dentist about what you need individually.
1: I'm speaking with Dr. Monica Farrelly, practicing dentist and oral health promoter from the Australian Dental Association. Give us a call, 1300 222 774. I'd love to know how much you spent on your last toothbrush, whether you think you need an electric or the old school one that you get for a couple of bucks from the supermarket does just fine. Are electric toothbrushes necessary to get the job done properly, Monica, or can you just get the job done with your wrists?
0: It can vary. Some people are very good at brushing with just a regular toothbrush. If your technique is good, there's no need for you to have, you know, a very fancy electric toothbrush. Research does show that electric toothbrush, particularly those that oscillate, so they rotate the heads, are slightly better at removing plaque. So in the end, it's how the person uses a toothbrush, whether manual or electric, to get a good result. If you're just having an electric toothbrush and not actually using it in the right way, it's still going to be as ineffective as a regular hand one.
1: Is there much of a difference between, you know, the $2 one you'll get at a supermarket and, you know, even the $20, $30 one that you scrub with your wrist? Do they do kind of the same job?
0: A lot of them can do a very similar job. I think when people are choosing a toothbrush, the most important thing is actually to look at the size of the head and how hard the bristles are. So some of the cheaper ones, they may have, you know, larger heads and harder bristles, which is going to cause more damage. So if you look at something that, you know, is better suited to your mouth, we always recommend soft bristles, a smaller head, particularly if, you know, you find you can't get to the back of your teeth. You're pretty very comfortable with the middle of a range one. You don't need to go top of the range, but maybe some of the cheapest ones may not have those features we recommend.
1: Monica, I'm looking at the ad for this $800 toothbrush right now. And one thing I had to ask you about, it's got a built-in camera, and which yeah. I think sends a, like via Bluetooth or whatever to your phone. Does anyone need a camera? Is that going to help them clean their teeth? Or are they just going to be looking at it going, yep, that's a tooth. And God, I never knew how ugly my gums were.
0: I think that's a very good question. I think it's going to have benefit in the sense that it encourages people to be engaged with their brushing. If people are actually looking at their teeth and noticing that they're not getting to all the areas, which some other electric toothbrushes also map out, say, the surfaces of your teeth and show you that you've cleaned 100% of the surfaces. What I think it might provide is quite a lot of information that can be a bit overwhelming to people because, you know, as non-dental professionals, people aren't used to looking at teeth and gums, and they might see something and mistaken it for something different. You might think, oh, that's plaque, but it might be staining or calculus or a hole. So unfortunately, the camera, it's not going to, you know, stop people. It won't be enough for people to stop going to the dentist. They won't be able to see all their teeth. And as dentists, we take x-rays to see in between the teeth. Even our cameras are not sufficient for us to look for cavities.
1: Dr. Monica Farrelly from the Australian Dental Association, thank you for helping us brush our teeth this afternoon.
0: Thanks for having me.
1: So what do you make of that $800 for a toothbrush? Do you think it's reasonable? I should mention it's from a brand, I won't say the name, but they make vacuum cleaners that people seem to be happy to spend a lot more on. I will say that. So maybe there's a bit of just, it's a status brand thing as much as it's teeth. But how about you? Would you love to be able to film your teeth while you brush them? We'll be posting that on social media. Let me know. 1300 222 774 is the number to call. It's 27 to 4. Charlie with you on ABC Melbourne. Coming up in a moment, Nationals leader Matt Canavan has made headlines today, blaming the rise of misogynistic attitudes in schools on there being too many female teachers and not enough men. We will discuss that in a moment. And after 4 o'clock, I'll bring you the findings of what went wrong with the Telstra outage in July. But first, let's check the news headlines with Nicholas Hines.
2: Thanks, Charlie. A Royal Australian Air Force plane carrying humanitarian relief supplies has touched down in Nepal as desperate rescue efforts continue. Another four Australians have been confirmed as safe today, leaving 38 still unaccounted for among the thousands of people missing. Australian Federal Police officers have raided the home of a former senior CFMEU official as part of their probe into corruption in Victoria's building industry. At least half a dozen officers and a sniffer dog were seen searching John Perkovich's Keilor home early this morning. And Australia's economy has grown faster than expected, raising the prospect of an interest rate hike as soon as this month. GDP rose 0.4% in the June quarter and 2.1% over the past year, with some economists saying it's not a matter of if, but when the RBA will next hike rates. In Melbourne, cloudy this afternoon. Right now it's 15 degrees. I'll be back with more news at 4 o'clock.
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5: Hello, Dan Belling from Transport Victoria. Outbound on the Monash Freeway, significant delays of up to 90 minutes from Jackson's Road down past Heatherton Road. There's been a multi-vehicle collision there. Four of the five lanes are closed. Everyone's being funnelled into just the left lane to squeeze past. You might want to consider the Princes Highway and Heatherton Road instead, or consider paying the tolls, jumping on Eastlink if you're heading to the southeast. In Southbank, only one lane open on the Kingsway entry to the Westgate Freeway outbound. Crews are there repairing an expansion joint. Over in Point Cook, collision on the Snides Road entry to the Princes Freeway outbound or Geelong bound. Follow the direction of emergency services. CBD, Lonsdale Street closed westbound. Russell Street to Swanston Street for power works. Use Latrobe Street instead. And buses replacing trains on the Cranbourne line between Dandenong and Cranbourne and the Sunbury line between Water Gardens and Sunbury due to industrial action by maintenance contractors. That's the latest traffic and transport. It's 25 minutes to 4.
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1: 24 to 4, Charlie with you on ABC Melbourne. In a moment, we're going to be talking about what can be done to guide young men away from the toxic manosphere. We've had a spate of incidents of misogynistic behaviour of male students in schools. We've also had week after week after week of stories of violence against women, and also big stories surrounding some of our sports stars and their attitudes to women. So is it, as Matt Canavan says, the fault of schools telling boys that they're bad and the over-feminisation of education? Or could it be something else? Let us know. 1300 222 774. We're also talking about Alistair Clarkson losing his job at North Melbourne. Neil in Wonthaggi, what do you reckon about Clarko hitting the road? Is it fair enough? Oh, sorry, hang on. There we go. Neil in Wonthaggi, we'll try again.
9: Hello, Charlie.
1: Yeah, got you now, Neil.
9: Yep. I'm a lifelong kangaroo, and I could see that Clarko was reluctant to make change, to get close enough to the players. And we made the same mistakes because of lack of confidence in the coach, I believe. He was coaching from his ivory tower up on the second level too often, and not part of the players. And I think Corey Enright would be a good appointment. I really do.
1: So that's one vote for Corey Enright. Neil in Wonthaggi, look, I hope you're not too successful as a Bombers fan, but I do hope things improve for North Melbourne. The league is always better when the Roos are competitive.
9: They've got the nucleus there, Charlie.
1: Yeah, I think your core is pretty strong.
9: Yeah, they just need confidence in what the... I like the sound of the coach on the field, like the Magpies coach, down amongst the players, and encouragement, making change all the time if they're struggling in a certain position. So Corey Enright's done an apprenticeship, and I think it's time we had a coach from outside North.
1: I think there's a strong argument for that as well. Thank you, Neil. Keep the calls coming. 1-300-222-774. What do you make of Alistair Clarkson hitting the road as coach? He is out. The latest, I think that's three coaches from the AFL gone now. Will there be more? I think there's a fair chance that there will. Let me know what you think. 1-300-222-774. And also let me know if you think we need more male teachers, if that's the problem. Is that why young boys are seeking out the manosphere and developing terrible attitudes towards women, both in school and in society? Let me know. 1-300-222-774. Right now, though, let's check the weather with Robert Urbaniak, forecaster on duty at the Weather Bureau. Good afternoon, Robert.
10: Hey, Charlie.
1: We had another nice bit of sun this afternoon. I think it's still about a little bit, some cloud coming in. What did we get up to today?
10: Yeah, look, not a bad day today in Melbourne. For the most part, temperatures are between about 15 and 17 degrees. So, yeah, not bad. Look, it won't be a particularly cold, warm week this end of the week, just at about 17 to 18 degrees the rest of the week. So, but, yeah, look, this is the nicest day we'll get, unfortunately, for the next 3 days. Thursday, Friday, Saturday are all going to be rainy. So tomorrow you'll get showers from about 10 a.m. to 1 p.m. So that's tomorrow, and then they'll ease in the afternoon. Then Friday, really, essentially most of the day, there's a chance of showers, particularly sort of in the afternoon and evening, and then continuing through to Saturday. So, yes, three rainy days ahead, and then Sunday back to mostly dry.
1: Thank you very much, Robert Urbaniak from the Bureau. We'll chat again tomorrow.
10: Thanks, Charlie.
1: It's 20 to 4. Charlie with you on 774 ABC Melbourne. And Nationals leader Matt Canavan made headlines today, blaming the rise of manosphere content online and growing misogynistic attitudes in schools on feminisation of the classroom. Here's a little of what he had to say on the Today Show.
11: Look, I think we've got to have a deep, hard look at why young boys are attracted to this stuff online. It is terrible. It is toxic. But the reason, a big reason for that, in my view, is they're sick and tired of getting lectures about how bad men are at school. And so they go to other places. They're sick and tired of the feminisation of our curriculum and the lack of direction and leadership that they're given. Maybe we should look at getting more male teachers in. That used to be an agenda. I don't know what's happened to that.
1: So, do you agree? Are schools and teachers helping make the manosphere more popular? 1-300-222-774. Give me a call. Let me know if you agree with Matt Canavan. Sally in Brunswick, what do you make of Matt Canavan's comments?
12: I have to say that I agree with an element of what he's saying. I don't know if the problem is a lack of male teachers, but I do agree, as a teacher and a mother of a 21-year-old boy, that there has definitely been an emphasis on education and women and girls, actually young girls, for the last probably almost close to a generation. I think there's some awareness around it now because of the problems we're seeing in the community with this kind of Andrew Tate kind of manosphere thing that's sort of pervading some of the young men. But definitely when I was a mother, and from what I've observed, I have looked for roles for my son where they were healthy, where he could be an absolute boy, play in the classroom, be free to be who he was, express that. And now I have an amazing, athletic, academically driven young man. Thank God he's, you know, doing great things at uni. You know, there is definitely an issue here, and it's much bigger than a male-female teacher relationship thing. That's what I believe.
1: If you have a look at the educational outcomes in, what, the last decade or two, we see that girls are performing better than boys educationally. They have improved more. Do you think that not a lot of enough thought has been given to how we teach boys full stop and how we teach them about attitudes?
12: So I think you have to divide up what you're talking about, because when you say girls have outdone boys, that's academic. But this is not really academic. We need to, of course, play to the academic strengths of all students, and the gender doesn't matter. But when it comes to young men, they do have different needs from very early on in the classroom right to the very end. In fact, it's quite common now, and I've seen this a lot, that young boys and men are being medicated because of their behaviour. teachers and parents don't know how to handle it. They, you know, boys are being made to acquiesce in a way to, it's very hard to say this without sort of sounding in some way, you know, either sexist or prejudicial, but look, we definitely need to address it. It's much better, bigger than academic. It's physical. It's emotional. It's presenting amazing role models to demonstrate that there are men out there who may be classified at the far end of the spectrum in terms of being an alpha type male who might be much more physically oriented. They've got to have outlets for who they are, and it has been absolutely clamped down in the education system. I have no doubt about that. I know that because people don't know how to handle it in the atmosphere that we have been living in for almost close to a decade. And that's why people like Andrew Tate have risen, and these people, you know, young men are looking, they're looking for ways to express themselves.
1: Thank you, Sally in Brunswick. I really appreciate you sharing your views. Give us a call, 1300 222 774. Do you agree with Sally? Do you have a different perspective? Dr. Simon Copeland is the author of The Male Complaint, The Manosphere and Misogyny Online, and he joins me now. Good afternoon, Simon.
13: Good afternoon.
1: You just heard Sally's comments there. Is there a problem that the role models aren't there for, in her words, young, energetic, in her words, alpha-style boys, except for the Andrew Tates?
13: Look, I think this is a pretty complex issue. I want to start by saying I get pretty sick of schools being blamed for every social problem that we have in our world. This is often, I take this very often personally, my partner's a teacher, and it seems like schools are always blamed for everything that's going on. And I think we have to look at things a lot more holistically than that. And the idea that our curriculum has been feminized, I think we need to see some actual evidence around that, because people like to use that term. But often what they mean is that, you know, the rights of women are being emphasized because we've had issues around rights for women for many, many decades. And that somehow equals feminization. And I don't think that's right either. In saying that, I think that there are some issues about how we talk to boys and deal with boys, and I think that that is resulting in them looking at other role models, and I think that's something we do need to address.
1: We heard from Matt Canavan this morning saying that teaching in schools has become feminised. Is there a problem when people in positions of leadership see ideas such as teaching respectful relationships and consent and equality as feminisation?
13: Yeah, and I think that is the inherent problem. You know, there are good respectful relationship models out there. There's an importance about teaching consent in schools, particularly given a lot of the online content that a lot of kids are seeing now. And so that is really important. And when someone like Matt Canavan comes around and talks about that as being feminisation, what he's talking about is he's trying to undermine a lot of that really important work. That doesn't mean he doesn't have a point. Sometimes, you know, the clearest point that he made around boys being sick of kind of being lectured at and being told that men are bad, I think, is a fair point to be made. But that's not occurring through the feminisation of a curriculum. There's some broader problems with how we provide education and engagement around masculinity that needs to be addressed. But I don't think female teachers are to blame for that.
1: So what a lot of people are concerned about, and there's been evidence that it is a serious problem, is young men seeking out and making contact with this manosphere, the Andrew Tates of the world, who have misogynistic, often violent, definitely dangerous ideas that they sell as a key to success. How is it that young men are getting there?
13: There's a number of things that are going on, and I think that it's a shame. It's difficult because it is a complex issue, but we do know that a lot of young men are feeling alienated, socially alienated, disconnected from society, often disconnected from each other, and are spending a lot of time online. And what the Manosphere provides to these men is a really simple answer to understand what's going on in their lives. It's feminism's fault, it's women's fault, these really simple answers. But then also really simple solutions for how they can be successful in their lives. They provide this kind of bravado role model of, if you go to the gym, if you follow my financial tips, you'll be able to have this really successful life like I do as Andrew Tate or any of these other influencers. And so they're kind of selling this really simple model that can really be appealing to young people in particular who are feeling a bit lost and maybe fearful about their future. And I think a lot of young people have a lot to be fearful about at this moment, point of time, you know, with economic insecurity, housing insecurity, the threat of climate change, all of these things are playing into, you know, Generation Z's minds. And so they're turning to things, to a whole range of alternatives to try and provide a way forward to understand that world and the manosphere as well.

0: one of those communities that is really appealing to a bunch of people at the moment.
1: It's fascinating. You mentioned the success model of the Tates. I was reading in Forbes magazine this week that in court documents, because they are, of course, facing criminal charges, and in court documents and presentations by their lawyers, it turns out they didn't own any of those cars. None of that was their money.
0: Yeah.
1: They pretended to be wealthy. They borrowed everything. And, you know, I hope there's young kids in a car, young boys listening to this, knowing that it was all a load of horse manure. They weren't getting rich off mistreating people. And that's an interesting thing, though. I've got to ask, do you think people are seeking out strong, what they appear to be, you know, what they perceive to be or are told, strong role models like that, because boys are told that they're bad? Maybe it is their young boys are learning the story of the patriarchy and they're interpreting it as being told that they are to blame for a bunch of wrong in the world.
0: Yeah, look, I just want to make the point that a lot of these social media influences are exactly the same. It's all a bunch of bravado with often very little substance and real money behind it. And it's selling, I always consider it selling snake oil. But they're selling real false products that the vast majority of people can't get access to. And it's one of the saddest parts of this is that they're selling something that is just not realistic for the most men who are watching this content. You know, taking a lot of people down a really bad path. To the second point of your question, I do have concerns about how some of the models of these programs are delivered and developed, particularly in schools. Schools have a lot of pressure on them to be able to provide respectful relationships content, to deal with masculinity, to deal with the manosphere. And one of the most common ways that happens is that we get you get external providers to come in to provide workshops, you know, a two-hour workshop, where the boys might be taken away and kind of lectured at a little bit. And they're sort of talked to about their toxic masculinity and how not to do it. And in that kind of context, particularly in a context where it's very short, it's not really embedded in the school program, it's not something that's discussed amongst everybody, it feels like someone coming in and lecturing you and telling you that you're bad and that you've got some inherent problem with you and that you need to make sure you fix that. And I don't think that's a really healthy way to deal with it. I think shame tends to not work. And actually it can push people in an opposite direction where they feel ashamed, so they kind of try to hide that and go to the places where they get told not to be ashamed. And the manosphere very much tells men they shouldn't be ashamed for being alpha, for being strong, for wanting to be violent, to be quite frank. And so it's not surprising when we are creating these shame models that people are then turning around to a model that is less shameful and wanting to and feeling better in that space.
1: Yes, even when it comes from the wrong place, validation does feel like validation. What would be more helpful?
0: Yeah, I think there's a couple of things that are really important. I think firstly, you've got to have both amongst school and just in general society, these conversations need to be more deeply embedded. It can't just be a one-off program, you know, a one-off workshop that comes in and solves all of these problems for you. I think we also need to take more time to genuinely have, when we're doing this kind of work, to be listening to boys about their problems, about what's going on, but also about their hopes for the future. What is it that they want to achieve? What is it they want to get out of life? And talk to them about that and talk to them about how they might be able to achieve that in a positive way. And to really have those conversations. The other thing I think we really need to do is stop always assuming that boys can only get role models, can only have male role models, and vice versa, that women, girls, can only have female role models. That really perpetuates this idea that we're inherently different and that, you know, and it perpetuates the idea, particularly amongst men, that, you know, girls are an other, they're separate, and they're only really valuable, quote-unquote, in a romantic way or in a sexual way. We need to promote the idea that, you know, you can be friends with a girl and that girls can be friends with boys. We need to have more of this kind of joint activities together and not just be consistently separating the sexes. We know, like, a lot of research now shows a lot of people get out of the manosphere. Their first way of getting out is because they have a meaningful relationship, often a friendship, with a woman. And what that suggests is that a lot of these boys have never had meaningful relationships with women who maybe are not family members. And being able to embed that early on into kids' lives, I think is really important to be able to show that women are people just like everybody else, girls are people just like everybody else, and that you need, you know, they can be your friends, they can be your partners, but there's some embedded respect there from knowing that. And I think we spend too much time separating the genders, and I actually think some more time bringing people together could be quite valuable.
1: Dr. Simon Copeland, author of The Male Complaint, The Manosphere and Misogyny Online, thank you for talking.

0: through what is a challenging and complex problem that we definitely need to solve.
1: Thanks for having me on.
0: It's 7 to 4, Charlie with you on 774 ABC Melbourne. I'll get your calls in a moment. Give me a call, 1300 222 774. I would love to know your thoughts on what Simon had to say there, and also what Matt Canavan had to say about the problem of feminising education and that possibly forcing boys towards the manosphere. Give me a call, 1300 222 774. As I said, I'll get your calls in a moment. But first, some breaking news now, and Victoria Police has released another statement in regards to the alleged sexual assaults in an East Melbourne hotel last month. This is the investigation to which five Sydney Swans players are connected. They say detectives from the Sexual Crime Squad are continuing to investigate reports of sexual assault at a hotel in East Melbourne earlier this month. Three women have subsequently made a report to police. Detectives travelled to New South Wales this week to speak to four people as part of their investigation into the sexual assault allegations, including a 26-year-old Randwick man, a 30-year-old Maroubra man, a 25-year-old Randwick man, and a 25-year-old Paddington man. That process has now concluded. Investigators also spoke to, or will speak to, three men believed to be in the hotel room at the time of the incident, who are being treated solely as witnesses at this time. Police now believe they have now identified all parties who were in the room at the time of the alleged incident and are not looking for anyone further. The investigation into the circumstances remains active and ongoing. Victoria Police say it will be some weeks before we receive another update. That is the latest on the ongoing story surrounding the investigation into an incident at the Pullman Hotel. More on that, obviously, as it comes to hand. Right now, it's 5 to 4. More of your calls in a moment. 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
8: 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Drive with Charlie Pickering.
0: It's 4 to 4, Charlie, with you on ABC Melbourne. Coming up after 4, we've got the spin doctors in to go through who's winning and losing the war of spin this week. But we are talking about Matt Canavan's comments that we've had the feminisation of education and it is driving boys to the manosphere. Jackie in Geelong West, what do you reckon?
9: Well, Charlie, I'm an ex-teacher, and for many, many years while I was teaching, I did wonder where a lot of the fathers and grandfathers were with children. But more and more I'm wondering where parents are with children these days. Do they ever tell their children no? Are they present in their lives? You can't get schools to teach everything to children. Well, it's just an impossibility, but that seems to be what people expect these days. And I'm frankly quite disillusioned by the whole attitude of people. I shouldn't be. I'm old enough not to be disillusioned about anything, but I do get a little bit disillusioned with people.
0: Thank you, Jackie. It's interesting. We have a lot of teachers, particularly when we've been negotiating new pay deals for teachers and the unions and trying to get all that sorted out. And they say that teachers are being asked to do too much that is beyond teaching, putting on too many hats. What role are parents playing? Frank in Thornbury, what do you make of Matt Canavan's comments?
10: I tend to agree with him, but I want to pick up what the lady from Brunswick said. She said she was a teacher and had a 21-year-old son who she referred to as a boy. Now, I don't know about you, but golly, you turn into a man at law at 18 and you've got a school teacher still calling her son a boy. I think there's a huge problem there. If your mum won't even call you a man and she's training other people, that's a problem. At a personal level, I joined the scouting movement because I was concerned that it was possible that my son may not have seen a person at the front of the podium, you know, on a podium or at the front of the classroom, if you will, that was a male until he would be in, year 11 at high school.
0: It's an interesting point that you make, Frank, on both counts. I know from my own experience, I have two boys, and most of the teachers through the junior schools were women, and it's right. When a male teacher came along, it was 4 or 5 years in, as opposed to a mother calling her son a boy. I'm 49. I have a feeling my mum would still call me a boy at times. I'm not going to pass comment on that. Keep the calls coming. 1-300-222-774. It is an issue. It has real-world impacts. You heard me give a news update just before we took the calls there that in some way is anchored in men's attitudes towards women. And it is an issue that affects society and it costs women's lives. And we do need to confront it, however difficult that conversation is. I'd like to keep it going. Give me a call, 1-300-222-774. We're going to take the news now, though. And after the news, an independent investigation into the recent Telstra outage has handed down its findings today. And we found out what that involves. Do you know what? There's a simple thing that made it a whole lot worse. You'll find out what it is after 4 o'clock. News time.
11: Good afternoon, Nicholas Hines with ABC News. A major player in a crime syndicate led by jailed tobacco boss Kazem Hamad will spend at least 3 years behind bars for orchestrating arson attacks at the height of Victoria's tobacco wars. Here's crime reporter Olivia Jenkins.
12: Majid Alabadi was linked to two major fires in Docklands and Tullamarine in late 2023. Investigators bugged his cars with trackers and recording devices, which put him in the areas of the fires and captured him laughing with associates about the blazes. The fires caused at least $2 million in damage. While his defence counsel said he was remorseful, prosecutors described Alabadi as an upper-level middleman in the Hamad syndicate. He was sentenced to a maximum term of 5.5 years with a non-parole period of 3 years.
11: Police have issued an update on their investigation into sexual assault allegations linked to the Sydney Swans. Police say three women made a report to police about an alleged assault at a hotel in Melbourne last month. Detectives have now spoken to four men aged 25 to 30 in New South Wales as part of the ongoing investigation. Three others are also said to be spoken to, but are only being treated as witnesses. Police say they believe they have identified everyone who was in the room at the time of the alleged incident. Victorian Premier Ben Carroll says the government will work with authorities to address allegations of sexual abuse at a special school in the state's east. Parents of former students at La Trobe Special Developmental School in Traralgon have sent the Premier and state MPs a timeline of alleged sexual abuse they say occurred over almost two decades. The parents want the government to order an independent investigation. Mr Carroll has stopped short of promising that, but says the allegations are harrowing.
13: Every parent wants to make sure their kids, when they're dropped off at school, that they're safe. We will have to look at this very seriously, and we will look at it with the authorities, because there's nothing more important than the sanctity and safety of our children.
11: Federal Shadow Treasurer Tim Wilson says the latest national accounts data shows Australians are going backwards under the federal government. The nation's economy grew 0.4% in the June quarter and 2.1% over the past year, seasonally adjusted. Treasurer Jim Chalmers has labelled the result robust amid challenging economic circumstances, but Mr Wilson argues households and small businesses are still struggling to make ends meet.
14: The Treasurer's out there boasting about these numbers, but I can tell you that there is not a single small business that's going to the wall that shares his enthusiasm. Australian households and those sitting around the kitchen tables of the nation know headline numbers aren't translating to improved living standards.
11: Teach Us Consent founder Chantelle Contos says the radicalisation of young men online is an urgent challenge for the government. In a speech to the National Press Club today, Ms. Contos argued against social media algorithms that push harmful content to young men. She says platforms prey on boys' valid concerns about the economy, relationships and fitness and present them with videos that pull them into the manosphere. She's calling on the government to mandate an opt-in model for algorithms to restore control over feeds.
15: We owe it to our boys and young men to not hand-deliver them to an industry that takes their valid concerns, fuels the fire with unfounded grievance and then extracts their strong emotions for profit. We owe it to our girls and women to make sure the people around them are not systematically indoctrinated to see them as inferior and resent them for being the basis of their problems.
11: In AFL News, North Melbourne says the decision to sack coach Alistair Clarkson is about the future of the AFL club. The 58-year-old was contracted with the club through 2027, but the Kangaroos have opted to end his tenure early. Clarkson, who guided Hawthorn to four premierships as a coach, has been unable to lead North Melbourne to the finals during his time at Arden Street. Despite improving over recent seasons, General Manager of Football Todd Viney says Clarkson wasn't the right man moving forward.
16: The main issue has been for us to take that next step in trying to fix some of the underlying problems in our game plan, that in trying to educate that, messages have become a little bit muddier and the players feel like they haven't been clear.
11: And to the weather across Victoria, there are a few showers about, mainly on and south of the Divide. They're set to ease through the evening. Tomorrow, a few showers mainly on and south of the Divide again, easing and contracting to the coasts and ranges later in the day. Otherwise, cool to mild and partly cloudy conditions for the state. And in Melbourne tomorrow, a few showers about with a top of 17, and showers increasing on Friday and continuing into Saturday with tops of 18. Right now in Melbourne, it's 15 degrees. ABC News.
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19: Hello, Dan Belling from Transport Victoria. Outbound on the Monash Freeway, significant delays of up to 90 minutes from Ferntree Gully Road to the South Gippsland Freeway should now ease. A multi-vehicle collision has just cleared in the last minute or so with lanes reopened, but for now you might want to still consider the Princes Highway or Heatherton Road or even paying the tolls and jumping on Eastlink to head to the southeast. There is a lot of extra traffic heading through Dandenong at the moment. In Roebel, broken down bus, Stud Road northbound after Wellington Road blocking the left lane. There's delays on Kingsway. Getting onto the Westgate Freeway outbound, repair works to an expansion joint have just packed up. Lanes have reopened. In the CBD, Lonsdale Street's closed westbound, Russell Street to Swanston Street for power works to use Latrobe Street, and there's buses replacing trains on the Sunbury line between Water Gardens and Sunbury and the Cranbourne line between Dandenong and Cranbourne due to industrial action by maintenance contractors. That's the latest traffic and transport at 4:06.
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0: 4:07, Charlie with you on ABC Melbourne. Thanks for joining us on Drive. We've got a great afternoon's conversation still to go. If you're just joining us, welcome aboard. Coming up after 4:30, it's Spin Doctor's time. Steve Carey and Dave Imber are in to talk about all the spinning in the week. There's politics in there, but there's also plenty of spinning in sport. And you heard just then a bit of spinning going on at North Melbourne. They've ousted Alistair Clarkson. They're on the hunt for a new coach. And I wonder what this is going to do to Clarko's legacy. Let me know what you think. 1-300-222-774. We've also been talking about Matt Canavan's comments this morning on the Today Show that boys are seeking out the manosphere, toxic ideas, dangerous ideas from the likes of Andrew Tate and co, these ultra-masculine brosphere influences, and they're doing it because of the feminization of education. He says that we need more male teachers and that the syllabus is teaching them that they're bad, and that's why they run to the manosphere. I'd like to know what you think. 1-300-222-774. There was an important speech at the press club today on the topic of a number of things, but one of them being the way that the algorithm of social media pushes people towards the manosphere, pushes young men towards it, because there's a lot of money in it for them. Here's Australian sexual consent advocate Chanel Contos speaking at the press club earlier today. Have a listen to this.
1: kids.
15: We owe it to our boys and young men to not hand deliver them to an industry that takes their valid concerns, fuels the fire with unfounded grievance, and then extracts their strong emotions for profit. We owe it to our girls and women to make sure the people around them are not systematically indoctrinated to see them as inferior and resent them for being the basis of their problems.
0: What do you make of that? 1-300-222-774. How do we solve this problem? Because it is a problem. It's harming women, it's costing lives, and it is also harming young boys who become men that they shouldn't grow up to be. John in Maidstone, what do you reckon?
3: Hi, Charlie. When I called about 20 minutes ago, I had prepared a bit of a witty, albeit facetious, little quip about too many sausages on the barbecue.
0: Yes.
3: But sitting in the car for the last 20 minutes and listening to your guest and your callers, I can't help but think that Matt Canavan's presented a great soundbite for him, and he's presented a binary solution, and I'm sure that we can all agree that the solution is a lot more nuanced. And not all men are bad, and not all men are abusing, assaulting, and killing women every day. And I think the responsibility is on us as parents and teachers and leaders to guide our children to respect each other, regardless of their gender, and the respect towards all genders. And I think that there's no room for humour in this, I'm sorry, Charlie. There's just room for action and guidance from the adults in the room.
0: Thank you, John, and thank you for your contemplation as you sat there listening to our conversation about it. It's an interesting point you made about not being binary. We had the doctor that I interviewed, Dr. Simon Copeland, say that it's about boys having both male and female role models and girls having both male and female role models. It's not about only men and only women. It's funny, I have to say that I grow up, one of the things I hated on the radio was the battle of the sexes competitions that always pitted men against women as though those were the teams that we would always fall into. And I have to say that I grew up a feminist, not just because of what I saw in my mother, but also what I saw in my father and the way that he was in the world. There are role models everywhere. Gender shouldn't really enter into where we look for support and guidance, growth and education. I'd be happy to hear what you think of it. 1-300-222-774 is the number to call. Coming up in just a moment, we're finally getting to the bottom of what went wrong with that Telstra outage and what's Telstra going to do to make it better. It's 4:11. Why not? On 774 ABC Melbourne.
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8: This is 774 ABC Melbourne. Drive with Charlie Pickering.
0: And now it's 4:12. Charlie with you on ABC Melbourne. And an independent investigation into the recent Telstra outage has handed down its findings today. The report concluded there was a complete lack of oversight and ownership by Telstra in the lead up to the outage, and noted a further 8000 calls that did not connect to emergency services while the telco was down. Here with the latest is Katie Silver, reporter with ABC Business. Good afternoon, Katie.
23: Good afternoon, Charlie.
0: All right, so remind us, refresh us, there's been so many outages lately. It's hard to tell exactly which one's which. Remind us exactly what happened on July 8th.
23: Yeah, well, if you've forgotten this one, then I worry about your short-term memory. So millions of Telstra customers around the country waking up, finding their phones didn't work, mass disruption. You remember there was hundreds of small businesses who couldn't charge money with their FPOS. They couldn't take any money from customers, taxi drivers who lost hundreds of dollars in fares because they couldn't accept journeys or charge for them. There were the trains that couldn't run, particularly in Victoria, but in New South Wales as well. And there was more than 600 calls to 000 that failed. And today we've actually learnt that there was actually an additional 8 calls that was announced as part of the report, and that they didn't have their welfare checks conducted in a timely manner, although thankfully there's been no adverse outcomes as a result of that.
0: So this was, I believe we had some news relatively soon after the outage that it was due to a software update not being done on a GPS card. Is that right?
23: Yeah, so basically these GPS systems have this quirk where roughly every 20 years they can get confused about the date unless that internal software is updated. Now, the manufacturer had issued an update to stop this happening, but we understand that, on Telstra's end, they hadn't actually updated that GPS card. So then when the equipment was switched off and then back on during maintenance, the card rebooted and instead thought that it was 2006 rather than 2026, and therefore it told various other parts of Telstra's network that there was this wrong date, which caused this mass malfunctioning. Now, the report, though, today said that it wasn't just this one blunder, but there was years of small failures and a lack of oversight that created the conditions in which this could happen.
0: Now, there was one other detail in the report today that's getting a little bit of attention, and that the only two timing engineers were on a mandatory stand down during the outage. Were they the only two people that could have done something about it?
23: Well, they call them the two primary engineers. So it is really quite remarkable. The report says that there were basically too few engineering staff, insufficient expertise, and that therefore it took longer to both identify the problem and then fix it. Now, it does sound today, hearing from the chief executive, she said that they have since hired external experts or consultants to make sure that they do have this necessary expertise. But I also mentioned there the delay in identifying it, and they said as well, as a result of all of this, the outage actually occurred 45 minutes earlier than had been previously reported, or more than 45 minutes earlier, almost an hour. And so it went unbeknownst for that much, that length of time.
0: Did they also find that staff didn't, in fact, know who to call when things did go wrong?
23: Yeah, so that's explicitly stated in the report. Basically, they couldn't find out that, first of all, they couldn't find out that there was even anything wrong, because some of this monitoring occurs only during business hours and it wasn't built into the monitoring systems. So it took a long time to work that out. The report basically saying as well that there's this, that something happened in Melbourne, an incident occurred in Melbourne last October where that could have been rectified. It wasn't. And then, yeah, they didn't know who to contact. And I interviewed the chief executive as part of a press conference a few months ago when it first happened. And she said that she actually had to find out via Teams herself because her phone was down. So they didn't know how to report it because it happened in the night. And then also they couldn't even find out information about that this plan change had even occurred. So it really does sound like nobody really knew what was going on at the time.
0: I'm speaking with Katie Silver, reporter with the ABC Business Team, about the findings of an investigation into the big Telstra outage on July the 8th. You said there that even the CEO had trouble finding out what was going on because her phone couldn't work. From Telstra's point of view, have they accepted these findings and what changes are they going to make?
23: Yeah, so they have. And as I say, they've made some of these findings as well themselves. We've heard already about other consultants and extra expertise being brought in. We're also hearing as well about compensation for small businesses. So that does seem to be a big part of it as well. They say so far they've paid out about $1 million to about 30,000 different people. But it does sound like they're cognizant that there needs to be a cultural shift. She says, for example, that when they didn't look at this incident back in October, that lacked the curiosity. And so there does seem to be both a cultural shift as well as hiring more people, more expertise, and bringing in some of the monitoring, this kind of timing of GPS systems, bringing that into what would sound as an alarm rather than having it just have two engineers that check it during business hours.
0: One last thing. You asked the CEO about compensation for small business. What did she have to say about that?
23: Yeah, so as I say, $1 million so far been awarded in compensation to about 30,000 customers. So that equates to around $33 a customer. She said that the vast majority of those customers have been individual consumers and they've received about $15 of credit. And so then when it comes to the small businesses impacted, they then typically have a little bit of a longer processing time before they will receive their compensation, and they may also have to show evidence We have had criticism as well. We've spoken to small businesses here at the NBC who've said that they shouldn't have to reach out, that they've already lost time and money in the initial stages of all of this, and now they're having to also spend time as part of the lodgement on this as well. But that's what she said earlier to me today.
0: Well, it remains to be seen how satisfied people are with the customer service on that one. Katie Silver, reporter with the ABC Business Team, thanks for the update.
23: Thanks, Charlie.

0: It's 18 past four. Charlie with you on 774 ABC Melbourne. Coming up in a moment, there's a new building that has not just been proposed, but it's going ahead in the city. It's going to cast a shadow over the State Library, and it turns out that people, the public, weren't even consulted about it. We'll find out what's going on. And also more of your calls on Matt Canavan's comments about the feminisation of education driving boys to the manosphere. That's coming up shortly. But first, let's check the traffic with Dan Velling. It's 19 past four.
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1: Traffic.
3: Charlie, outbound Monash Freeway, significant delays of over an hour from Blackburn Road to the South Gippsland Freeway are now easing. Crews have cleared a multi-vehicle collision near Heatherton Road. All lanes have been reopened. Expect some extra traffic through Dandenong and Dandenong South for a little while longer, especially busy at the moment along the Princes Highway, Dandenong Bypass and South Gippsland Highway. In Roeville, a bus has broken down. Stud Road northbound after Wellington Road, blocking the left lane. And on the Glen Waverley line, there's major delays of up to 25 minutes after an earlier ill passenger at Darling. That's the latest traffic and transport at 19 past four.
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0: 20 past four, Charlie with you on ABC Melbourne. In a moment, we'll find out a little more about the big development that's going on across the road from the State Library. How big is it? And were the public told it was going to happen? We're going to chat about that in a moment. But we've also been talking about the manosphere, the rise of toxic masculinity, and is it the fault of teaching in our schools? Matt Canavan says it's the feminisation of education. What do you think, Richard, in Ballarat?
8: Yeah, g'day, Charlie. I think this is an issue that has been under there all the time. It's been something that's been sitting under the surface. You've only got to look at the statistics of violence against women and children in domestic situations, and there's so much toxic masculinity hiding under there. Mm. It's not funny. It's only that now that right-wing populist seems to be coming to the surface and seems to be making that sort of thing acceptable, that now people are just are not hiding it anymore. It's getting more and more prevalent.
0: It's funny, post 9/11, we were very familiar with the idea of radicalisation when it came to extreme ideologies. But we are seeing through social media and influences, it's a radicalisation of a generation of young men.
8: Yeah, it's extremism. It doesn't matter whether it's left or right. Once you get extremism, they're just going to go and just down their own little rabbit holes. And they just it's absolutely crazy. But this toxic masculinity, Australia has had a bad problem with it for a long time. You've only got to look at the statistics with the regards to violence against women and children in domestic situations, and it's always been there. But now it's coming out, and it's being the people who are perpetrating it seem to think it's now becoming more acceptable to be able to bring it to the surface.
0: Thank you, Richard in Ballarat. Keep the calls coming, 1300 222 774. Do you agree? Maybe, as was suggested at the press club today, there is a business model that thrives on the radicalisation of young men. There are far too many people making a profit from bad ideas. And sadly, it's women in our society that are paying the price. What do you think? 1300 222 774 is the number to call. Moving on to another story in the news today, and a 57-storey high-rise tower is set to be built on the corner of Swanston and Latrobe Streets, right across from RMIT University and the State Library. It's set to be a hybrid space for student accommodations and learning, but there are some concerns around community consultation, and here to talk about it is Seamus McCartney. He's the RMIT's Executive Director of their Property Services Group. Good afternoon, Seamus.
9: Hello, Charlie.
0: Now, I know that this sits a lot more with the state government than RMIT, but does it worry you that the community wasn't consulted?
9: Charlie, we look to the state government's process for developing the metro tunnels, which has been underway since 2017, and the process that went underway to engage as part of that process there. So we feel that has been undertaken in line with the state government's wishes.

0: currently available.
1: Yes, 100%. So vacancy in student accommodation, known as purpose-built student accommodation, sits at about 95 to 97% in Melbourne. And you can tell that when you walk down the street at night and the lights are all on in most of the buildings as well. It's always a good test to look up. So we believe that's a very strong demand for SCAPE. We also know our students are demanding new space in the city as well. We're quite full at RMIT, and we're very excited at being able to have many new learning and teaching spaces for our students.
0: And is this the model? You've got a building on, is it Franklin Street, where students live and learn?
1: Yes.
0: How do they find both environments in the same building? Does that really suit their education?
1: Yeah, 100%. And think about it as an education precinct, which is anchored by the State Library and Melbourne Central. You know, it's a great place to live. They can move from their building into that education space, but also up into our precinct as well. And I think what sits over the top is the care the university and SCAPE bring to that model as well. So it's not just a place to live, it's also an ecosystem for them to be part of.
0: It's different though to the old idea of, you know, the cloisters of old university colleges around a quadrangle, that sort of, for a lot of reasons, traditional way of learning like that. Do they ever feel sort of cooped up, maybe a little bit, I don't know, flashing back to COVID when they're up in their little apartment and they go downstairs to learn, then they go back up again? Can that be a bit unnatural for them?
1: I think that anyone that lives in high density needs to get out and use the wonderful spaces that we have around the city. If you think about, we're just next to the Carlton Gardens as an example. The centre of RMIT is actually pretty low density and open. So it's about the things you're able to access. You think about QVs just down the road, Queen Vic Market, the State Library forecourt, which would happily be one of the busiest places in Melbourne day to day. But also what we're noticing at the moment is there's more students on campus. We think that could be because the Year 7 COVID cohort are now the undergrad cohort coming into RMIT, but there's more people on campus every day, and that's a good sign for us.
0: I'm speaking with Seamus McCartney, who's with the RMIT. He's the RMIT's Executive Director of Property Services Group. I've got to get the title right. In this building, it's accommodation and it's learning spaces. Are there large lecture theatres in that building as well, or am I too old school in my understanding of what an education
1: We've
0: is?
1: We've got some wonderful lecture theatres at RMIT, but there will not be any of those in this building. This is about studio space, which links to our AAA pedagogy, which is being applied and active and authentic learning. So it's about space that actually allows students to get hands-on and participate in the sessions as well. More importantly, we've got a couple of floors of engagement space. That's where industry can come in and meet with students and do the thing that they need to do to prepare students for what might be next in their career.
0: So give me an example of that. Who would come in and what would they do?
1: So we may have an engineering firm that wants to come in and help us run a lecture or even a tutorial or a workshop. And they might be doing that with the students that are attractive for them as they grow out and need new talent into their business as well. On the weekends, in the evenings, they may use the space to actually run some of their own events as well. But what we do know that students value that connection into industry immensely. I certainly know when I was in university, that was one of the key things we liked. And being able to offer a space that matches the ambitions of our students and industry is super important.
0: Whenever a new high-rise building is touted and announced and going to happen, the media will always map out where the shadow of this building goes. This shadow is going to apparently cast a shadow over the State Library. Do we feel guilty about that? Should we be concerned about this shadow over the library? Surely that's counter to what a university should believe.
1: What we should do is note that the shadow of this building has been tucked behind taller buildings behind it. So actually one of the key things of urban development is that you look at what's around it and actually fit within that core. So whilst there's minor additions of shadows, actually there's some taller buildings behind this building further west that will sit beneath in those shadows in those periods.
0: And so when's the building going to be completed?
1: Mid-2029.
0: Mid-2029. Wow, that's a while.
1: Well, we would say it's not a while, Charlie, because it's only 2 years. And if you think about it, so the tunnel's already been built. The state, the station's operating and the building's already going up. So 2.5 years to build 57 stories and deliver 12,000 square metres of space is not a bad outcome, we would say.
0: Well, hopefully I still have a job and we can talk about it when it opens. Thank you, Seamus McCartney from RMIT, for coming in and talking about it.
1: Thanks, Charlie.
0: It's 4:30. Charlie with you on 774 ABC Melbourne. Give us a call, 1300 222 774. I'd love to continue getting your thoughts on the idea of the

0: feminization of education, or whether that drives young men towards the manosphere, the Tate influences, and the harm that that does to society. Let me know what you think. 1-300-222-774. Right now, though, let's check the markets with Marcus Padley from the Marcus Today newsletter. Good afternoon, Marcus.
1: Good afternoon, Mr. Pickering.
0: So, how was today? Are you? I mean, you're always happy, obviously, but were the markets buoyant and joyous today?
1: Yes, I enjoy disaster because it means you can buy everything cheap, so I'm always happy. And we're buying things a bit cheaper today, it's got to be said. September started the way it traditionally performs, which is the worst month of the year, and we are down 88 points today on the ASX 200. At one point, we were down, 120-something points. And it's all to do with interest rates. We had a GDP number today in Australia, which was a little bit higher than expected, and it pushed up the chances of a rate rise on September the 29th to 61% from around 50%. The Aussie dollar went up a little bit as well, and bond yields went up. So we've now got the highest bond yields in the US since 2008, I think it is, Japan since 1996, UK since 1998, Germany since 2008, and France since 2011, and we're the highest since 2011 as well. And if you want to know where interest rates are going, you go to the bond market, which is like the market that tells you what yields are doing. They're going up. Just look at the 10-year bond yield. It's absolutely spiking. So worrying about rate rises. We've got a Fed meeting coming up as well in less than 2 weeks. And if they raise rates, 70% chance it'll be the first rate rise, presumably in the next cycle, which won't help equities. So everything was going down today. The resources sector down about 3%. The banks, which quite like interest rate rises because they can widen their margins, were up 0.25% today. Lots of ex-dividends this week. We've got BHP going ex-dividend tomorrow along with Coles and Woolworths. We're looking out for a US jobs number on Friday. I forgot to mention the oil price went up 5% overnight on the Middle East tension. And Scott Bessent is calling the Strait of Hormuz will soon be a worthless piece of water. And Trump's calling the war a little war. So they're trying to minimize the impact of the Middle East. But that's driving the oil price higher, which is upsetting everything.
0: Well, at least he's admitted it's a war. I mean, that's a step forward for everyone. Let's see just how worthless that little stretch of water is. Something tells me we're going to be banging on about this for ages.
1: He's probably right because he's talking about pipelines will replace it, and they're obviously the Saudis are moving to put that in place. But anyway, we'll see. So another gloomy day in September, which makes me glow.
0: And if you're happy, we're happy. Marcus Padley from the Marcus Today newsletter. We'll chat again soon.
1: Okay.
0: It's 28 to 5, Charlie with you on ABC Melbourne. In a moment, our spin doctors will join you. Lots to talk about, including how North Melbourne has handled sacking Alistair Clarkson. Also, there's a fair smattering of politics and sport through the rest of spin doctors this afternoon. And after 5 o'clock, should we raise the age of criminal responsibility? But first, let's check the news bulletin with Nicholas Hines.
2: Thanks, Charlie. Detectives investigating a sexual assault linked to the Sydney Swans have now spoken to 4 men in New South Wales. Police say they will speak to 3 other men believed to have been in the hotel room at the time of the alleged incident last month. They're being treated as witnesses in the ongoing investigation. No charges have been laid. A key player in Victoria's tobacco wars will spend at least 3 years behind bars for orchestrating arsons and car thefts in 2023. Majid Alibari, an accomplice of jailed tobacco kingpin Kazem Hamad, was sentenced in the county court this afternoon. And the federal government has announced a $600 million package to crack down on drug smuggling between the Pacific Islands and Australia. Prime Minister Anthony Albanese is in Palau for the Pacific Islands Forum leaders meeting, saying the funding will help improve coordination between nations, increase surveillance and help train police. Weatherwise in Melbourne, partly cloudy this afternoon. Right now it's 15 degrees. A few showers tomorrow with a top of 17. I'll be back with the latest at 5 o'clock.
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4: Hello, Dan Belling, Transport Victoria. Still seeing significant outbound delays on the Monash Freeway from Blackburn Road down towards the South Gippsland Freeway, but it is improving after an earlier multi-vehicle collision cleared. All lanes there have reopened, but do expect extra traffic making its way through Dandenong and Dandenong South for a little while longer. The Dandenong bypass is at a crawl from Chandler Road all the way across to the South Gippsland Highway, allowing an extra 23 minutes for that stretch. Princes Highway, Greens Road also carrying extra traffic to the east. In Cranbourne, there's a car fire on High Street or South Gippsland Highway northbound. It's approaching the train line, approaching Cranbourne Station. Fire crews are there. A bus has broken down in Roeville, Stud Road, northbound after Wellington Road, blocking the left lane. And on the Glen Waverley line, major delays now clearing after an earlier ill passenger at Darling. That's the latest traffic and transport. It's 26 minutes to 5.
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0: It's time for Spin Doctors. Steve Carey is the Maxim Comms founder and former 7 Melbourne News director and budding influencer. The social media, the iPhone's out. We're making content as we speak. I'm delighted about it. Also, David Imber is the principal of David Imber Advisory. Keeping it old school. No, you're not live streaming this on your Twitch.
1: I think most of my clients value me for what I don't say about them or show about them. So that's kind of the brand I'm putting today.
0: Let's get stuck into it. And the first one is, well, it's a bit of spin without notice here. The news broke this afternoon of Alistair Clarkson being let go by the North Melbourne Football Club. We heard from the club president. We also heard from North's general manager of football, Todd Viney, close friend of Clarkson, who described players as confused by some of Clarkson's direction. Let's have a listen.
2: I think if there was one thing that Clarko did was he tried too hard in trying to fix that. And then therefore what happens is we get into more meetings, more information, and the players at the end of the day become a little bit confused and we don't get the cohesion that we need to win more games.
0: I will say my first reaction when I heard from North Melbourne today was this feels pretty open and honest. When normally a coach goes and they go, thanks, he just made a huge contribution, we're going in a different direction, euphemism, and away we go. It felt pretty honest.
3: I think it felt honest, but it's also stylistically a little bit about Clarko, isn't it? I mean, he's a very polarising figure, Clarkson. So, and what I take from that is, yeah, we've had a few years to get our act together. It hasn't really happened. There's a bit more than a bit of concern. And if you're going to do it in terms of spin, why not do it this week? Why not do it when we're in the middle of, you know, finals? Why not do it when we've got Brownlow coming up? Why not do it when we've got still stuff happening with Sydney Swans? In terms of spin, there's never a better time to spin when there's a lot of other stuff going on and you can sort of fly a little bit under the radar. I tend to agree that it was open and transparent to a point, but you'd hardly expect it not to be. But it's in the wash-up in the next 24, 48 hours of how the fans react, how players react, as things start to leak and come through. That's where the interesting bits come for me.
0: And Clarko's got a bit of spinning to do here as well. It has not been the success story that his time at Hawthorn was. He came to North Melbourne. The story around him was he is one of the super coaches. Everyone would want to have Clarko. Then there was a report of issues from the club right at the start of his time there, which muddied the waters at the start. And now we have the question of, well, is he the super coach? You know, how does Clarko spin it from here?
4: Well, it's pretty bad for him because he's basically, you know, saying he confused the players and he was not a modern, you know, he's basically saying, you know, this guy is yesterday's news, not tomorrow's coach. Pretty bad. And look, I slightly disagree. I mean, yes, it's kind of nice when, you know, the quiet bit said out loud. It's nice for viewers and listeners, of course, not great in the club. But, you know, it is a little bit refreshing to hear some of that honesty. But doesn't it then ask the question, why did they keep him for this long? Like, why did they hire him if he was confusing players 3 years in? Like, it just all feels a bit untidy to me.
3: Well, he still had another year to run on his contract, so you may also...
4: But why didn't you get rid of

0: a year ago if he was
1: hip pocket's a good enabler too, and, you know, I mean, everybody's
2: flush. The richest, I guess, over, you know.
0: Yeah, so we kept him for this long because we had to, not because we liked him. I mean, that doesn't sort of...
1: I think you make hard decisions at a time when collectively there's a view, there's a move afoot. You know, you get it. Yeah. And I've been in that situation where you know when the time is up, you know, you sniff the wind. And I wouldn't be surprised that Clarkson himself hadn't. I mean, he's been around. And I think, to your point, Charlie, maybe one of the things with Clarkson is that he was a victim of his own success at Hawthorn. Mm. There was a huge amount of expectation. So he didn't have the same list, didn't have the same, you know, support mechanisms. The board and the club have said that. So we'll see what happens in the next, you know, days, weeks, months, where he ends up.
2: And not the only bit of, I would say, a bit of a messy exit in football this week. Probably a bigger one worth talking about is Scott Pendlebury at Collingwood. Mm. And I was going to say, after such a long stint with the club, the longest possible bloody stint, the longest stint anyone's ever had at any club, right? And they make it to wildcard round. Very disappointing. Great game of football, but disappointing not to go further. And then it felt like we barely had time to digest such a narrow loss in the end of the season before Pendles was out talking about what he was moving on to next. Mm. What do you think, Steve? Was this... I tell you what, let's get a little bit of the press conference. This was Scott Pendlebury, asked if he would have preferred to play on at Collingwood, and here's how he responded.
3: The ability to sit down with, you know, Barry, guys like this at this football club, and have a mature conversation about what's best for the club, what's best for me and my family. It was just amazing, and the way we did it and how respectful it was. It was, I couldn't be more thankful. And to have the club support to do what I'm doing, you know, really makes it a really easy decision for me.
2: So, Steve, he says that the process was amazing. Are you buying that?
1: No, I'm not buying that for a second. I don't think a lot of the fans are buying that either. I think you're right that at a time when we had the wild card round and it was so close, great game of footy, and then to have their hearts ripped out at that and then lose Pendlebury in the way that they did, I just thought it was a bit hasty for me after all that the club had done. Now, of course, they're all going to talk nicely about each other. And he has said, and he wants to go and become a coach. And his progression is he'll go to the Gold Coast and, you know, hopefully do what he wants to do. But then the deeper story turns out, as it always does, that maybe he would have stayed an extra year had the club offered him. That's what's being reported at the moment, that there was a deal that was supposed to be put on the table and it wasn't. If that's the case, there's been a lot more than spin going on this one.
2: Yeah. In a process that was apparently amazing, but didn't get the offer. It's interesting talking to Collingwood fans and the way that they interpreted this story. So many I've spoken to hated how quickly it happened.
1: Yeah.
2: It really had the air of someone's got the story. You know, like someone knows the story and it's like they've gone, oh, can you at least embargo it until after the game? Like that felt like... It was that rapid. It
0: or
2: felt
0: did
2: like there
0: business
2: wasn't control.
0: Come first? I wondered if when I saw the announcement, I thought, you know, is this all about, you know, kind of the Gold Coast having to lock this in, like from a business sort of point
2: so
0: of
2: Gold,
0: view?
2: Almost, yeah, from a well, starting their own narrative sort
0: exactly.
2: of thing.
0: Exactly. So, you know, this is the other thing, you know, it's kind of like how soon do you... You know, how soon are you with your new partner after you're with your old partner?
2: Well, that is, it's not the most inappropriate simile.
0: Sorry.
2: Let's get away from sport for a moment and look at some winners. And do you know what, David? I'll hand this one over to you. All right. The new Premier, Ben Carroll, I spoke to him for the first time on air this week. It was a very interesting conversation. I've had more electric interviews in my time, I will admit. So you have him down as a winner of spin this week. Why?
0: Look, I'm not going to say that he's suddenly turned Labor's polling around and he's suddenly, you know, on track to win the election. Things are obviously difficult. He's a new Premier trying to turn things around, but he's obviously been in this government too. What I think is a spin winner is because he doesn't look like he's leaving anything, on the field. Like he is, in my mind, being Premier and leader of the opposition at the same time. He's trying to fill the space. And he's using incumbency in an interesting way. Obviously, people can look at the potholes announcement that he made and think, how dare you? This has been your government. You've been a minister in it. You should have done it. I get that. Like, I obviously understand how this can be looked at as a communications professional. But the other way to look at it is to go, what's the only thing that Jess Wilson

0: can't do between now and November, and that's govern. So he's using the opportunity he's got to govern and to say, we're going to, you know, make a big splash. It might not work. But the fact that he's giving it a go and he's doing it with a hell of a lot of chutzpah, you know, is something I think is quite, you know, impressive. It's Peter Beattie-like. I'm naming the problem and I'm the only one who can fix it. I don't know. He's giving it a go.
1: It's bold. I will say it has been bold from the word go. And you're right. Chutzpah is a perfect way to describe the approach, I would say.
2: I would describe it as desperate and half-baked. Yeah. And I really would. And sometimes we disagree, and this is going to be one of them.
0: Because
2: I just think that this just smacks of a desperate, desperate last roll of the cards, you know, roll of the dice. And the trouble for him is, and the government, and anybody involved with potholes, if we're talking potholes, is that Herald Sun, to give them credit, did a great job this week. They had a journo on their way to Daylesford, and that journo and driver just happened to come across a woman stopped at the side of the road who'd hit a pothole, and she was on her way to a friend's funeral. Now,
0: it was shocking content. I
2: watched it, and it was breathtakingly compelling because these are things you can't redo that one. And she said and laid the blame squarely at a pothole that had been there for years. And the Herald Sun went back and showed Google vision of here it was then, here it still is now. Mm. So big tick, that's good journalism. But what it does do is it highlights a real problem, is that we talk and talk and talk and talk about the problems with potholes, but nothing is being done too much about them. And I think increasingly in the electorate generally, there's this disconnect. And I think no matter what Ben Carroll tries to do at the moment to distance himself, I just don't see that working when you've got the evidence there in front of you and you've got real people who are hurting as a direct result of it.
1: Here's the Premier on Drive on Monday when I spoke to him, and I asked him how the roads had gotten into such a bad state. And this is what he had to say.
3: I'm the Premier now, and I just ask people to judge me not on what I say, but what I do. I've trimmed the SRL. I've pushed back a couple of level crossing removals. I brought more funding forward to fix potholes, and that is what I'm focused on. I've owned up myself and said we're putting lots and lots of money into fixing potholes.
1: It remains to be seen if people buy that. You know, like, and that is the big question. I said to him in the interview, and because he put out a press release about potholes that day, and he said in that press release, we know that we cannot trust the coalition on roads. And I asked him about that. I said, you've said that we can't trust the coalition on roads. Haven't you been in charge of roads for 12 years and they're in a state? How are we meant to trust you on roads? And he's asking, David, for a lot of trust.
0: He is. This is, you know, this is a, it would be a historic fourth term. And, you know, there is, in the time that Labor has been in office, we've seen a change in voting. Many more people are looking at minor parties, smaller parties, independents. You know, the nature of politics, the polarisation of our community has changed. And there is often an it's time factor in politics. But Ben Carroll is doing probably the only thing he can do, which is facing right into that and going, if you think it's time to give the other lot a go, I am going to tell you what I think about the other lot. And whether that works or not, we will find out, you know, after the election in November. But he's got to scare people about the risk of Liberal cuts, because that is the biggest argument for a lot of Labor voters or Labor supporters to stay with the government.
1: We're going to check the traffic right now with Dan Verlin. We'll be back with more of our spin doctors, Steve Carey and David Imber, including Pauline Hanson, who is, some say winning, some say losing the war on spin. No surprises there. And also the poor job data centres are doing of selling themselves. Poor inanimate objects. What can they do? I thought they were meant to be artificially intelligent. Anyway, let's check the traffic right now with Dan Verlin. It's 12 to 5.
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6: Thanks, Charlie. Out there, Monash Freeway, truck's broken down, left lane at Stud Road, bad. You'll hit heavy delays from Forster Road that extend all the way down to the South Gippsland Freeway. It's still trying to recover after an earlier multi-vehicle collision. That's cleared. A lot of extra traffic detouring through Dandenong and Dandenong South. So the Dandenong bypass, very busy from Chandler Road all the way across to the South Gippsland Highway. Frankston Dandenong Road southbound still carrying a lot of extra traffic as well. And in Cranbourne, a car fire, High Street or South Gippsland Highway northbound approaching Cranbourne Station. Fire crews are there in the right lane. That's the latest traffic and transport. It's 11 minutes to 5.
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1: It's 10 to 5, Charlie with you on 774 ABC Melbourne. Coming up after 5 o'clock, should we raise the age of criminal responsibility? It's actually complicated. There's a lot to understand about it, but we'll have a conversation about that after 5 o'clock. But right now, we're having a lot more fun in the spin zone, talking spin with Steve Carey and David Imber. And, you know, I'd love to think a day could go by before that we don't have to talk about Pauline Hanson. But it's something you both agree on, is Pauline Hanson is winning the war on spin. Do we agree on this?
0: Look, she definitely seems to be strong in getting out there, and the media, I think, is covering her well. I actually think she's doing a terrible job communicating, and I don't think she's a good communicator. I think she's, riding a wave. I know Steve is, strong in surfing these days. I think Pauline is riding the easiest wave she's been given. I don't think she's creating the opportunities. I think she's, the sheer debt of reality that, 30% of people are telling pollsters they'll vote for her. That means she's a story. And in some parts of the media, she's being tickled with a feather. She's not being given the kind of scrutiny that other politicians are getting. And so she can be the leader of a party that doesn't agree on its signature policy of immigration, that one day is running aggressive tactics, putting stakes through coffins, and on the other day saying, we should be treat each other nicely. they are all over the shop with comms. So they might be winning the politics. They're not winning the comms from my perspective.
1: She has I think, an almost unique little bit of gold as a politician, in that she has all the name recognition in the world because she's been around for 30 years and she doesn't have a record to screw it up. She's been in politics that long and never had to do anything.
0: Absolutely.
1: So you can't say you did this, you messed that up. And so it has to be said that gives her a rare opportunity to make a whole lot of noise and put a whole lot of ideas on the table.
2: See, the funny thing is, I would say I agree with David that in terms of if we look at the polish of what we would call a metropolitan media performer,
1: yes,
2: then I would say terrible. But she has something. And clearly she has a way of connecting with the fan base or the base that she wants to talk to in terms that they like, in terms that they understand. If you look at her rock star reception in the bush in Victoria, it was unbelievable. And now, listening to her, and I watched quite a lot of that speech. From a comms perspective, from a professional point of view, I thought, oh my God. But they loved it because she's talking in a way that they want to be talked to. She's talking in generality. She's talking in little sound bites. She's talking about nuclear on one hand. She's talking about coal-fired stations staying on the other. This is what some people have been crying out for, particularly in the bush, jobs, all that sort of stuff. So she's tapping that base. Now, we can sit here as inner city professionals
0: and say,
2: we can sit here and say she's not a performer. And you're right in some ways, but she's connecting with that base. Well, she is. She is, David. And it's not just one or two or three polls. The reason we're sitting here talking about her all the time is if she was getting 1 or 2%, we wouldn't care less.
1: I'll get the response in a minute, David. I think you touch on an interesting thing, which is, and I've said this about the ABC critically before, that we're very good with the head stuff and we're no good with the heart stuff. And when you talk about policy and it not making sense and 100,000 versus 130,000 immigrants or whatever it is, that is the head stuff. And she is so good at the heart stuff. She is angry on behalf of people that are angry. And she communicates something that connects with feeling, which is irrational, but people at the end of the day vote more often on feeling than they do. They tell themselves it's the head stuff,
2: well,
1: but
2: no
1: it's actually
2: policy.
1: That's the heart stuff. That's right. There's no policy to confuse it. Here's Pauline Hanson's opening remarks at her press conference.

0: conference in the Latrobe Valley on Monday, appealing to her pull to regional people. Have a listen.
1: I tell people, I'm not going to warn you, it's not coming to an end. The world is not going to come to an end. You don't see the rising waters, our seas, you know, shoreline's no different whatsoever. But you've seen a rise in your power costs over the years where a lot of farmers and families and pensioners, everyone, cannot afford the power bills anymore.
0: And that's a simple pitch.
2: Absolutely. And I want to be really clear. There is quite a bit that Pauline is saying in terms of her, appeal to anger, which is working. What I don't think is working, and what I was pushing back on, is going and speaking in a small pub in Warragul to a group of your supporters does not show that you have the overwhelming tide of support out there. Mm. There is a number of experts and a number of pollsters have spoken about the fact that her core base is about 10%. The difference is essentially people sitting there who are angry with the major parties. They're not voting for her. Whether they vote for her, we'll see. Obviously, she won in Secret Harbour and WA. But in Victoria, it's still very unclear. And I am waiting to see her under that scrutiny. Because when there was that scrutiny earlier in the year, when Labor federally decided to have a go at her, to talk about her being anti-worker, talk about the fact that she's not on the side of ordinary people, that she's never supported pay rises, she's never supported, you know, she talks about domestic violence as the women's problem, all the negatives. When that gets aired, her poll numbers do drop. So she's not, that's the argument I'm making. Obviously, I can read that she's, you know, up in the polls. But whether it's an actual vote of support for her or whether it's a group of people who are angry sitting in her column who could be, you know, corralled back to other parties, that's the bit I'm interested in.
3: What I would say is, and I take your point, but where I will push back is that if you look at the optics, if you look at it as a media event, yes, it was a tiny little thing, a handful of people. What did it get? It got national coverage on every single media outlet, radio, TV, print. And what did it show? It showed Pauline and Barnaby being surrounded by people clapping, cheering and happy. Totally. That's the point, David, is that it's not that she's this performer. It's that and it was a small event, I grant you. It was the opportunity to have that event of happy, smiling, supportive people broadcast across Australia. That's the potency.
2: And who's making it easy for her? Who's laying out the red carpet?
0: Well, not government media, I think that's safe to say. I want to get to two stories very quickly before we wrap up. One is, as a loser this week, data centres.
2: I do. There is actually an industry association for data centres, so I'm sorry for the CEO who I know of that organisation, but I am surprised that a piece of infrastructure which is so important to Australia's future to keep us involved in the tech that we all want and the connectivity that we all want, the organisations behind it don't seem to be doing the job of connecting with community, of putting their proposals in areas where there is welcome for it. They seem to be falling over themselves to be in bad news. And I just keep seeing bad news, you know, on almost a daily basis. I would have thought that the people behind data centres know that you can tell a good story about connectivity in the future and jobs, and you can tell a bad story and try and go in people's, you know, neighbourhood streets and lose out. And it just feels like they're falling over themselves. I don't know why, but it doesn't look like they're winning the war on on that issue.
0: The Venn diagram crosses over with tech, which is often so removed from everyday people. Yeah. You know, Silicon Valley has no idea what real life is like. And I think maybe what's really exciting at a PowerPoint presentation in an auditorium isn't when you take it out.
3: PowerPoint. Well, that's an oxymoron.
0: And very quickly, a spin winner, D. Salmon. Yeah.
3: Darcy Moore's girlfriend.
0: Yes.
3: The reason I put her as a spin winner is that she's taken a stand. She's not going to the Brownlow because she feels that not enough is being done at AFL level, club level, following the Sydney Swans alleged incidents, and she's making a stand and says, enough's enough, we've got to try and make a cultural change. I'm not going to do the Brownlow as a protest vote, so all power to her.
2: Very, very smart. If you want to change the conversation, you've got to take a stand. You know, it is ridiculous for the AFL to treat women as ornaments when, you know, you've actually got women playing the game, involved in all levels of sport and huge support of women. I think go D. This is a very smart move. And look, you know, some might, you know, say it's grandstanding, but if you want to change the conversation, you've got to take a stand.
0: And it's going to be a night where we hear a number of names getting three votes throughout the night that will cause murmurs around the room, but also when the AFL came out to finally say something about the Swans scandal, they were like, the only thing they could announce was that they won't be invited to the Brownlow. You know, the idea that the Brownlow is a salve that solves all things, I think, disappears. And I think it's a great opportunity to
2: say
0: something
2: more. One of Australia's most boring nights, I've got to say.
0: Steve Carey from Maxim Comms and David Imber from David Imber Advisory. Thank you so much. We'll chat again soon.
4: Thank you.
0: Heading up towards the 5 o'clock news. And after five, should we raise the age of criminal responsibility? News time.
5: Good afternoon, Nicholas Hines with ABC News. Detectives investigating an alleged sexual assault linked to the Sydney Swans have now spoken with four Sydney men. Olivia Sanders reports.
6: Sexual Crime Squad detectives were in New South Wales this week, where they spoke with four men aged 25 to 30 as part of their sexual assault investigation linked to the Sydney Swans. Several adult entertainers are understood to have joined Swans players at a hotel across the road from the MCG in the early hours of August 17. Three women subsequently made a report to police. No arrests have been made and no charges have been laid. Victoria Police says the investigation is ongoing and detectives are set to speak with several witnesses believed to be in the hotel room at the time of the alleged incident.
5: And in a statement, the club has reiterated its apologies for the distress and disappointment the matter has caused, but said it was unable to comment further. A teenager has been charged over a number of suspicious fires across Melbourne's northwest. Police have been investigating a blaze which significantly damaged a gym in Maidstone on August 6. Detectives arrested a 17-year-old boy this morning. He's now been charged with arson, reckless conduct endangering life and theft, among other offences. The teen has also been charged with arson in relation to two vehicle fires in Dallas and one in Meadow Heights. He'll face a children's court at a later date. A Royal Australian Air Force plane carrying humanitarian and disaster relief supplies is arriving in Nepal as four more Australians have been confirmed safe in the flood disaster. ABC correspondent Natalie Whiting is near the capital, Kathmandu.
7: We've still got rescue operations underway. They're particularly focusing on tunnels under some hydropower plants here where it's believed people are trapped. And there are still teams trying to get out to remote areas. We've also got aid being distributed. Now, a lot of the issues around that have been with trying to get to some of these areas, because when this torrent of water washed through, you know, it destroyed roads, bridges, it's cut off a lot of places.
5: A Victorian man who used fake illnesses to deceive women he met on dating apps out of tens of thousands of dollars will be sentenced next month. Jack Colantuono reports.
8: 43-year-old Stephen Cross has pleaded guilty to a raft of charges. The Latrobe Valley Magistrates Court heard Cross was in relationships with several women he met through dating apps between 2021 and 2023, using a false name and job to gain their trust. He then asked for money, claiming financial hardship, health problems and workplace injuries, before depositing the cash into his own account and disappearing for months. One victim told the court she had even watched the Tinder swindler with Cross, unaware she was experiencing a similar deception herself. Cross will be sentenced in October.
5: Defence Industry Minister Pat Conroy says Australia is playing its role in tackling multinational crime as it works with Pacific nations to crack down on drug trafficking. At the Pacific Island Leaders Forum in Palau this week, the federal government has announced a $600 million package to tackle the rise in criminal cartels who are smuggling drugs to Australia and New Zealand. Mr. Conroy says it's a Pacific-led approach backed by Australia.
4: You know that crime is becoming multinational in nature. That means the solution has to be multinational as well. And that's what the Pacific leaders have agreed to through the Wanga Moana Initiative, which is all about greater Pacific coordination in terms of intelligence gathering, intelligence sharing.
5: North Melbourne isn't ruling out an internal appointment for the AFL club's next senior coach following the sacking of Alistair Clarkson. The Kangaroos have decided to part ways with the four-time premiership coach, who still had a year remaining on his contract at Arden Street. Clarkson's game plan has been given as a reason for his dismissal, despite leading the side to their best finish since 2019. Club president Sonia Hood says they want a coach for the modern game.
9: Last time we chased the best person for the job. This time round, our club's in a very different position, our list is in a very different position, and we will let the market put up the best coach for this club.
5: And to the weather across Victoria, partly cloudy this evening with isolated showers developing in the far north and east of the state and about the southwest coast. Tomorrow, a cool to mild and partly cloudy day for Victoria, with showers mainly on and south of the Divide, set to ease and contract to the coastal ranges later in the day. In Melbourne, partly cloudy conditions this evening. A few showers expected tomorrow, mainly in the morning, with a top of 17, and showers increasing on Friday and continuing through Saturday. Right now in Melbourne, it's 15 degrees. ABC News.
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10: Traffic.
13: Hello, Dan Belling from Transport Victoria. Outbound on the Monash Freeway, there's a truck broken down in the left lane at Stud Road, but you'll hit heavy delays well back before that. From Forster Road, those hold-ups extend all the way down to the South Gippsland Freeway. It's following an earlier multi-vehicle collision. Also, plenty of extra traffic still heading through Dandenong and Dandenong South following that earlier Monash crash. Dandenong Bypass, busy run from Chandler Road all the way to the South Gippsland Highway. Frankston Dandenong Road southbound's also heavy, as is the Princes Highway and Greens Road heading to the east. On the M80 Ring Road, Greensborough bound, left lane's closed at Keilor Park Drive for a truck having a tyre change. Western Freeway, 26-minute delays from the Ring Road out to Hopkins Road. And buses replacing trains on the Sunbury line between Water Gardens and Sunbury and Cranbourne line between Dandenong and Cranbourne due to industrial action by maintenance contractors. That's the latest traffic and transport at 6 minutes past five.
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0: It's 7:07 with Charlie on ABC Melbourne. You heard there our earlier conversation about Matt Canavan's comments saying that boys are being driven to the manosphere by the feminisation of education. I'd love to know what you make of that. 1-300-222-774. In a moment, we're going to talk about another important issue, particularly when it comes to law and order. Should we increase the age of criminal responsibility? The policy is still on the state Labor platform, but the government is adamant that it's not on their agenda. The idea is that criminal responsibility rises from 12 to 14. We're going to get stuck into that in a moment. But first, what do we make of Matt Canavan's comments about what's driving young boys to the manosphere? Got some texts here. Chelsea says, so Canavan's solution to misogyny is to push women out of the workplace. Makes sense. And we've got Mohammed who says, isn't Matt Canavan's statement contributing to the manosphere in blaming women? And Elle says, Charlie, doesn't feminisation of education imply it's women's fault? Carly in Ormond, what do you make of Matt Canavan's comments?
17: Charlie, I can barely begin to say how offensive and insulting and patronising Matt Canavan's comments are. I think all of those texts that you read through are absolutely accurate, and perhaps Matt Canavan needs to be providing a stronger role model in his own home in terms of instructing his four boys, to suggest that, you know, women in schools that are teachers or women in leadership positions are not providing leadership or direction in the education sphere is highly insulting and inaccurate, in my opinion. And, I could totally agree. His comments are actually contributing to the Manosphere commentary and narrative.
0: Thank you, Carly in Ormond. Keep the calls coming. 1-300-222-774 is the number to call. How do you feel about those comments from Matt Canavan? We talked last hour about the fact that an important thing that perhaps isn't happening is role models of both genders for both genders, or both sexes, as the case may be. Boys need both male and female role models, and girls need both male and female role models. And maybe breaking it always down into boys this and girls that isn't helping anyone. I'm curious to know what you think. 1-300-222-774 is the number to call. It's 10 past five. Let's have a look at another big story of the day, and that is the idea of raising the criminal age of responsibility to 14. Give us a call, 1-300-222-774. And I'd like to know what you think about this. And try this. Think about this. Ask yourself this question. At what age do you think your brain developed enough to really understand the consequences of what you were doing to the point that you should be held fully criminally responsible for what you do? What age should that be? It's currently 12. Should we raise it to 4? When you were 14, did you understand the repercussions of your actions? I'm very curious to know. 1-300-222-774. We've asked this question many times over the last few years. What age should someone become fully criminally responsible? It was raised to 12 a couple of years ago, despite many calls to raise it to 14. And it's become a politically tricky question as well, with crime a major issue heading into the election. And there's reports today that the state Labor platform still supports raising the criminal responsibility age to 14. However, this is what the Police Minister Paul Edbrook told Waleed Ali today.
18: Look, my focus is on community expectations and speaking to victims and young people who commit adult crime need to be off the street. Certainly at this stage, I've read the article in the paper and it's just wrong. There is no government policy to raise the age. It's a platform with the Labor Party.
19: Okay, so why shouldn't people expect that the government will act on its own party's platform?
18: Well, government policy is different from party platform. Party platforms are put together by the Victorian Labor Party, not the government, and it does not automatically represent what the government takes forward.
0: I'd love to know what you think. Tracy Beaton is Victoria's Commissioner for Children and Young People and joins me now. Good afternoon, Tracy.
20: Good afternoon, Charlie.
0: So there's a little confusion there. The Labor Party platform says one thing. The government says they don't have an intention to raise the age of criminal responsibility, and that's not a big surprise this close to an election. But why does Victoria need to raise the age of criminal responsibility?
20: Oh, that's a great question, Charlie. I think we should be raising the age of criminal responsibility. That would see us in line with contemporary evidence and what's also considered international best practice. It really also provides us with an opportunity then to effectively address the needs of children under 14. I mean, they've got a great and unique capacity for rehabilitation and change. And what we're seeing is that for children who are going into custody early, what we're seeing is an increase in recidivism or an increase in offending. So we want to stop that.
0: So what's your reaction to the fact that there is confusion within Labor, that the party says one thing and the government says another?
20: Well, the Commission, and as Commissioner, we are really clear that we want any government or any government that might be elected to actually follow the evidence. And so we don't necessarily, we're apolitical, so we're here to make sure that we provide advice and independent advice and a position about what's best for children and young people.
0: I think people often get confused about what it really means to raise the age of criminal responsibility, does it mean that children under 14 who commit crimes just get off without any kind of punishment?
20: Not at all. I think that there, I think it is really important that any sort of serious harm shouldn't be ignored. And even in the most serious of cases, children still need to understand the consequences of their actions and what's actually occurred. So they still need accountability, but they need that with treatment, safety, containment if necessary. But of course, so we are not at all saying, and we would never say, that they shouldn't

0: understand the consequences or the impact of their actions, but they might and do actually need a different response in youth detention.
1: A lot of people are texting in and calling in on this. I've got a text here from Roger saying 12-year-olds know full well what they are doing. There needs to be consequences for evil criminal behaviour. And Matthew says, but what about the victims, Charlie? People have had enough. And that's a question. Melburnians feel like this change would mean immediate threats to the community safety because we're not actually answering the threat of crime. Is there any truth to that, that we're not going to be taking on crime in a strong way by doing this?
0: I don't think so, no. I think that what we need is alternate models of treatment and support for children. I mean, children aren't miniature adults. The developmental science is really clear, particularly for those under 14, that they're still developing their judgment, impulse control, you know, foresight, emotion regulation. The majority of children that we see between the ages of 10 and 14 in Victoria that have had contact with the criminal justice system have also experienced a whole range of different traumas, and it's that sort of stuff that you've actually got to work on. So it's the prevention, early intervention, and when something's happened, that there's a clear response.
1: So what do you say to people that say they know what they're doing is wrong when they're 12? Some people say it should be even lower. What do you say to that?
0: Well, what I would say is that the science doesn't support that. And it is important that we do really understand that people are really worried about the conduct of children and young people who engage in criminal activity. And that's a reasonable, very reasonable and appropriate thing to be worried about. But what we want to do is create community safety. So we should actually do what the evidence says works. When putting them in a youth justice system really is not actually creating the change that we actually want to see.
1: I'm speaking with Tracy Beaton, the Victorian Commissioner for Children and Young People. I'd like to know what you think. 1300 222 774. How do you feel about raising the age of criminal responsibility to 14 instead of 12? Do you agree or disagree with the idea that to raise the age would mean that we're not dealing with crime properly and we're not keeping the community safe? Give me a call, 1300 222 774. It's interesting, Tracy, you talk about the development of young minds and the fact that they can't maybe think about what criminal responsibility means and what difference it can make over a long period of time. I think perhaps a lot of adults have trouble thinking about the fact that what we're talking about here are measures that could mean a lower crime rate in 5-10 years' time, solving future crime because we rehabilitate rather than forcing someone into a criminal justice system with a higher rate of recidivism. How do you get people to think about those long-term issues as opposed to just the crime happening now?
0: It's a great question, Charlie. I think what we have to do is really invest in early intervention and prevention. And so if you look at a recent report that we conducted called With Us, Not Against Us, the kids in that report between the ages of 10 and 14, about 63% of them had been victims of abuse or trauma or neglect. Around 44% had experienced family violence. Of about 26 of those kids, there were over 250 reports to child protection. So these issues are all about harms that are being perpetrated to children before they get to the ages of sort of 10 and 14. A lot of those kids had a significant number of adverse events well before they were at school. And these are often children that aren't actually engaged in school or getting the type of support that they need. So they need it earlier on. And if we're actually able to do that and actually support children to live well, where we have multidisciplinary teams helping them, you know, there's appropriate developmental treatments, if you like, behavioural support, good restorative practices so that they understand their behaviour, rebuilding relationships and community trust, you know, good engagement with culture. Those are the sorts of things that will create community safety. But what we're seeing is when we're putting kids into youth justice, we're seeing repeat offending.
1: Tracy, you turn on the news, you see violent home invasions, we see crime going up. It's talked about so much more in the media and people are rightfully scared. Is this just too political?

0: politically poisonous to say the report says this right now when we're so close to a state election. You're never going to get people to see what a report says when the news is telling them that young people are making them unsafe.
1: Well, what we would like governments to do, and any government to do, is really support community to understand what works and to focus on that, because community are frightened and the harm often to community is quite profound. And so people should expect a serious response. So that's what we're actually saying. Let's create that response, but one that doesn't create recidivism.
0: If there were a simple solution, we probably already have it by now. Tracy Beaton, Victorian Commissioner for Children and Young People, thank you for sharing your thoughts and understanding on this complicated issue this afternoon.
1: Thanks, Charlie.
0: It's 20 past five. Charlie with you on ABC Melbourne. Let me know what you think. 1300 222 774. Do you agree that there is somewhere between imprisoning a 13-year-old and letting them walk free? Are there ways that they can be punished but also rehabilitated? Or are you just in favour of imprisonment to keep everyone safe? Let us know. 1300 222 774 is the number to call. Right now, though, let's check in on Your Drive Home with Dan Velling. It's 20 past five.
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4: Thanks, Charlie. Outbound Monash Freeway, broken down truck at Stud Road with the left lane closed, but you'll hit delays well before that. Back at Forster Road, 40-minute delays extend down to the South Gippsland Freeway, all due to an earlier multi-vehicle collision that has cleared, but still seeing a lot of extra traffic through Dandenong South and Dandenong after that earlier crash. On Eastlink, it's slow southbound from the Burwood Highway. The right lane's closed approaching the Police Road exit, a collision there. M80 Ring Road, Greensboro bound, left lane closed at Keilor Park Drive. A truck's having a tyre change. Further around, another tyre change in the left lane. That's after Dalton Road. That's the latest traffic and transport at 21 past five.
2: The widespread devastation in Nepal following catastrophic flash flooding has washed away villages and destroyed critical infrastructure. The death toll continues to rise while search and rescue teams work tirelessly to locate the hundreds missing. People are in urgent need of shelter, food, clean water and basic supplies. The ABC is supporting the Emergency Action Alliance and has launched the Nepal Flood Disaster Appeal. 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
0: 22 past five, Charlie with you on ABC Melbourne. Coming up shortly, the AFL is officially ditching opening round in 2027. Hallelujah. And all 18 teams will play in round one. What do you think of that? Let me know. 1300 222 774. No more waiting 3 weeks to see your team play while someone else has played three times. Seems like a good idea. Love to know what you're thinking. We'll get more of your calls in a moment about the idea of the age of criminal responsibility. But first, I do want to mention that TGIF will have a very special guest, Bill Bailey, all the way from the UK. You know him from Black Books. He's also one of the great live comedy performers on the planet. And he will be on TGIF with me on the 11th of September. If you wish to join me and see Bill Bailey live at the George Negus Memorial Concert Hall here at the ABC, all you have to do is text Bill, just Bill, to 0437 774 774. And fill out the form and you go in for a chance to win seats to TGIF. Normally, you can just click a link and get the seats. But this time around, it's Bill Bailey. Everyone wants these seats. So we're going to have a little competition. So text Bill to 0437 774 774. You will go in the running to get tickets to see Bill Bailey on TGIF with myself here on the 11th of September. It's 23 past five. Charlie with you on 774 ABC Melbourne. We're talking about the age of criminal responsibility. We heard from the Commissioner for Children and Young People, who says that it should be higher to 14 to reflect the science of when a human brain develops and the fact that if we have, rather than custodial sentences for children, we punish them, but we have rehabilitation. We can stop them from becoming lifelong criminals. What do you think? Fred in Werribee.
5: Oh, hi there. Look, a couple of points. Understanding what the Commissioner said about the science, but I find it hard to believe that a 12, 13-year-old does not understand the breaking

0: Kristen, what do you think of raising the age of criminal responsibility?
1: No. In actual fact, I'm the opposite. I remember this question come up when I was a child. I was born in 52. And I remember the question was asked then on some, you know, talk thing or whatever it was. And I remember thinking to myself at the time, this is stupid. I'm that age and I'm 12. And I understand fully that, you know, what I've done is wrong, if I've done something wrong. And I just think that we're being really silly about this. And maybe, okay, they don't go into a full rehab place, but, you know, have to attend classes and, you know, be made to pass the damn thing too, I might add. Not just silly, you know, tap on the wrist, because these kids are doing really dangerous things. They're lighting fires, they're stealing motor vehicles, they're, you know, this isn't lightweight stuff.
0: It's definitely not, Elizabeth, and I wonder if we can find the balance in a way that we don't make people lifelong criminals as part of the punishment, but we do have a punishment that means something, reflects the harm done to people, and hopefully turns some young people around. John in Mornington, what do you reckon?
2: Hello, Charlie. Always good to talk. I said to the producer that perhaps a blanket age of criminal responsibility perhaps is not helping people, and it needs to be, you know, separated. And in particular, knife crime possibly needs to be its own category for age of criminal responsibility. I mean, when you think about the argument that, well, you're young, you're hot-headed, you make an idiot decision in the heat of the moment because you're young and you do something stupid. But the decision to carry a knife in the first place is not. It's premeditated. The 12-year-old chose to carry the knife in the cool light of day because they know how sharp it is, they know the damage it can do, and that's why they're carrying it in the first place. So they know fully well what they're doing, and they did it in a premeditated fashion, and that's what makes it different.
0: It's an interesting point you make, John, how we differentiate between the more serious end of crime. And I know a thing that a lot of people have a huge problem with is the sense of safety. When someone young has a knife, that is serious. People die, and we've seen that happen. But also questions around bail, when people have, you know, young kids have been charged with a crime and they're out on bail and they commit more crimes. That seems to be a problem that needs to be solved. We're going to talk about it so much between now and the election because it is a genuine problem that people are concerned about. I guess the question we're trying to answer is, at what point do we make children fully criminally responsible? If the science is telling us and the reports are saying that you can stick someone in a prison and they just become a lifelong criminal, and it makes us all less safe over time. Jill in Heathmont, what do you reckon?
3: Hi, how are you going? Yes, I was just thinking about, like, we need to sort of follow the evidence. So I think that, you know, people who have been victims of crime, they're definitely worth getting their justice, and it's really unfair, and the crimes they've committed are terrible. But the fact is that these youth are going to get out one day, and they're going to be back on the streets. So we need to think about preventing future crime. So I suppose if something happened to me or my family, I wouldn't want the offender to then get loose and do worse things on society to other people. I would actually want that individual to gain rehabilitation and follow the evidence as to what is the best outcome for them, the victims, and society as a whole, basically.
0: Thank you very much, Jill. And there's an idea in there that, look, it has a place in a number of religious texts, but also in a number of realms of rehabilitation, about whether or not people are broken or whether or not people can rehabilitate. Can people turn their lives around? Can children be saved? I think that's a question worth asking. 1-300-222-774. We also heard the commissioner say that an overwhelming majority of these kids have been victims of crime themselves. Serious trauma in their childhood. They've definitely, as some texters have suggested, been led astray in a lot of the cases. We're seeing young kids recruited into organised crime around town as well. Where do we put the blame for all of it? 1-300-222-774. Would love to hear your thoughts on all of that, and also Matt Canavan's comments about the feminisation of education. Coming up in a moment, the AFL has made a big change. Opening round gone. Are you happy about it? Would love to know what you think. That's coming up after 5:30 this afternoon. But

0: Moving on right now at 5:30 exactly. On to something a little more playful and fun. It's a very exciting day today for all platypus lovers out there. God, that's a gear change, isn't it? From youth crime to platypus lovers. You get everything here on Drive, don't you? Here at 774, we have collaborated with the Australian Conservation Foundation to form the first ever platypus census. You've probably listened to this on breakfast. It's been so much fun all week. With Rochelle Hunt and Warwick Long helping out this morning as well. We've been asking you all day to count the platypuses near you. Call in and tell us about it. The census was launched on breakfast, and here's what some of your calls sounded like.
1: Tara, have you spotted a platypus in the wild?
2: I have.
3: Oh, yes! Tara! Sorry if I scared you away.
2: Very, very excited to see it here because I have seen them in the wild before, but never in the Plenty River.
4: And I'm thrilled to report that we have spotted a platypus reporting.
3: Oh, yay!
4: Well, I'm out on the Porepunkah pedestrian bridge, and then I went, oh, hang on, there it is.
5: Adam Bant, what have you got to report?
6: I'm looking at it right now. He's just popped up again.
0: Some exciting people spotting platypuses, platypi. I don't know what it is. Don't correct me. I just want to be happy. I want to enjoy this. It's so exciting. I've never seen a platypus in the wild. I've seen one at Healesville Sanctuary. That's as close as I've come. But how exciting is that? Now, how exciting is this? I have heard that the platypus is easiest to spot around dusk. And guess what? It's around dusk right now. So there's still time for you to give us a call and tell us if you can spot a platypus near you, maybe on the Porepunkah pedestrian crossing. Great for spotting platypuses. Maybe somewhere around you there's a waterway. You might be out walking the dog as we speak. I would love you to give us a call if you can spot a platypus. If you're listening to this out on a walk, out in a park near a waterway, I'd love to know if you can spot a platypus. Give us a call, 1-300-222-774. We can continue the great platypus census. Hopefully we get some calls shortly. We'll get to some news headlines in a moment. But first, let's check the traffic with Dan Velling. It's 28 minutes to 6.
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9: Thanks, Charlie. Outbound on the Monash Freeway, still seeing 40-minute delays at start before Forster Road extend all the way down to Clyde Road. It never really recovered after an earlier multi-vehicle collision and now not being helped by a broken-down truck and minor collision, both in the left emergency lane approaching Stud Road. On Eastlink, there's half-hour delays southbound from the Burwood Highway. The right lane's blocked at Police Road for a collision. Greensborough-bound M80 Ring Road, the left lane has just been reopened at Keilor Park Drive after a truck had a tyre changed. Western Freeway showing 26-minute delays from the Ring Road out to Hopkins Road. And there's delays on the Sunbury and Cranbourne lines with buses replacing trains between Water Gardens and Sunbury and Dandenong and Cranbourne due to industrial action by maintenance contractors. That's the latest traffic and transport. It's 27 minutes to 6.
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0: 26 to 6, Charlie with you on ABC Melbourne. Get your calls in a moment, both on youth crime, but also on the great platypus census. But first, what's making headlines on the telly tonight, Ben Knight?
12: G'day, Charlie. Yeah, look, this is all the stuff that we've been talking about on the radio this afternoon. Another raid on a CFMEU official. We've got the police releasing another statement on the Swans. We've got more missing Australians found in Nepal. There's all sorts of things going on. It's a busy day, but there's one story, it's going to run a little bit later in the bulletin, that sort of jumped out at me today. I think it's been a real talking point, particularly in the United States. I think it will be here as well. I don't know if you've across this. There's a case of Lindsay Clancy, a woman named Lindsay Clancy. And just a heads up, there's some unpleasant details that I'm about to, go not too deeply into. But she is in court at the moment, and she is charged with the murder.

0: murder of her own three little kids, something that she does not deny doing. But the defense is that she was suffering from postpartum psychosis and bipolar disorder. That's the argument that the defense is making. It's, as you would imagine, just the most horrific, tragic story. She herself, after the incident, did some pretty serious self-harm, including jumping out of a window. So she's now paralyzed from the waist down.
1: Oh, wow.
0: So it's just a horrific, horrific story. But of course, it's the defense that's been the real, you know, discussion point. And so the development today is that the jury, who have been out for 4 days, have come back and said, we can't come up with a unanimous verdict on this one. They have a number of options open to them. It can be, of course, we're in the United States system, murder in the first degree. They have the option of murder in the second or manslaughter. But they can't come up with a unanimous decision on this. So we could be headed for a mistrial and, as you know, probably a pretty compelling documentary series, of course. But yeah, it's just a horrific case. But it has raised a lot of a lot of discussion, and I'm sure it will continue to.
2: And it is a question a lot of people wrestle with. Is where, if that is the story and if that is true and verified, where does responsibility end? And how hard a time that can be if you are living through that? That is an impossibility. You know, it's incredibly hard, just an incredibly hard situation. We'll tune in tonight. It's a fascinating story nonetheless. Ben Knight, ABC News on your TV or ABC iView from 7 tonight. It's 23-6. Also coming up in a moment, we'll be kicking off a new conversation for our Wednesday afternoon. Now, I love US politics, and I know a lot of you do too. So I thought I would bring you a deep dive into everything you need to know in the news coming out of Trump's America every Wednesday at 5:45. We'll be keeping it light, though, not too heavy. And it's not all Trump either. That's coming up shortly in our US politics deep dive. And also in a moment, opening round is gone for 2027, according to the AFL. Fans may rejoice. I'd love to know what you think. 1-300-222-774 is the number to call. But before we get to that, we've been talking about raising the age of criminal responsibility. Some say the science says it should be at 14. It's currently 12. We've had calls saying it should be lower. Michael in Berwick, what do you reckon?
3: Look, I think that we've lost perspective. We've lost quite a bit of perspective on this case in general. And I think that we're victims of the 24-hour news cycle and the sensationalist media. It would be a massive shame to keep the age of criminal responsibility at 10 and not raising it to 14. The evidence is there. We know that we see better outcomes in the system if we are able to capture people young. I think that it's probably not as challenging as what we think. The discussion shouldn't be that difficult.
2: Thank you, Michael in Berwick. We've also been talking this afternoon about the Great Platypus Census. Rochelle and Warwick kicked it off this week. People excitedly finding platypuses all around the place, trying to spot a platypus in the wild. And as I said, we're getting towards dusk. Dusk is apparently prime platypus spotting time. So get out there. Give us a call, 1-300-222-774, if you can spot a platypus. Nilesh in Eltham, any luck spotting a platypus?
4: No, I waited patiently at Diamond Creek because that's the famous spot for the platypus. The creek is quite flowing now, but I tried to even look at if there was some kind of a log. I thought that could be a platypus, but I did not. Yeah, and like you said, it's dusk now, but I can't see anything now.
2: Oh, what a shame. Nilesh, thank you, though, for your steadfast effort to spot a platypus. I hope you have more luck in the future. Thanks for calling in. Keep looking for those platypuses, folks. Platypi, platypuses, what is it? 1-300-222-774. I would love someone to come in with a live platypus spotting right about now. So if you're near Diamond Creek, if you're on the Papunka pedestrian bridge, who knows? You might be spotting a platypus right now. Dusk is the time. Give us a call. 1-300-222-774 is the number to call. It's 20-6. We're going to talk US politics in a few minutes. But first, there was some big news dropped while we were talking about Alistair Clarkson losing his job at North Melbourne when Alexia Pescher from ABC

0: Sport dropped into the studio to talk. She had this breaking news earlier in the program.
1: The AFL has just confirmed that the 2027 season will start in mid-March.
0: In mid-March.
1: Yes, and round one will feature all 18 clubs in a traditional 9-game round of football fixtured across the country.
2: That's
1: Hallelujah.
2: Some good news.
1: Yes.
2: The staggered start has never made anyone
1: Hated
2: happy.
1: It.
2: Hate it.
0: Well, do you agree with me? I was way too excited about that. 1-300-222-774. An old school round one instead of opening round where it's all staggered and you might wait 2 or 3 weeks to see your team play. What do you reckon? 1-300-222-774. And the season's going to start mid-March. That feels very traditional. Ron Isco is the president of the AFL Fans Association and joins me now. Good afternoon, Ron.
3: Good afternoon, Charlie. How are you?
0: Very well. Great to talk again. What's your reaction to opening round doing it opening round going the way of the dodo?
3: Common sense prevails. When this was brought in, three-quarters of the fans said, what are you talking about round zero opening round? It doesn't make sense. When we saw it in action, we had the ladder didn't make sense. We had teams having two byes before one team had one bye. It was all over the shop. The AFL actually listened. When we met with the AFL, we talked about opening round and round zero, get rid of it. Andrew Dillon actually said, we listened to fans, we listened to broadcasters, and we've taken into account, and we're making a decision, and we're going to get rid of it. So well done. And it's great timing, Charlie, because the AFL Fans Association have just released their survey. And if fans want to do our survey and give more advice to the AFL, they just have to go onto Google, Google AFL Fans Association. It'll take you to our website and you can do the survey and we can give more advice to Andrew Dillon as to what to do to make the best game in the world even better.
0: And I think a lot of people would agree that the AFL would do well to listen to the fans a little more. So what do you think it was that was so hard for fans to stomach about that staggered start to the season?
3: Well, I think we're used to, we wait 6 months for footy and then only some teams play. And then the ladder didn't make sense. And then it just felt like it was a soft launch to the season, not a big start like the traditional Carlton Richmond one. And it just didn't feel right. And it took the AFL a few years to realise, you know what? The fans aren't always right, but when we are right, we're very right.
0: That's right. I remember the experience of footy starts and other teams had played twice before I got to see my team take the field. It turns out once they did take the field, I didn't really want to see them too much for the rest of the season. But it is much better to have everyone start at the same time. And it is starting, as I said, in the middle of March, March 17, not the first week of March, which has been when opening round has been held before. Is that still too early, or does that feel about right mid-March, or would you rather see it late March?
3: I think mid-March is about right. I mean, we've been used to early March. But I think the 2027 year is just slightly interrupted by the cricket, the 150-year celebration of Australia versus England. And that happens early March, I think, and that's why we're starting a bit later.
0: One of the other things announced today is regarding Gather Round. It'll still take place from Thursday, April the 8th to Sunday, April the 11th in South Australia. How do you feel about that? I took my son to Gather Round this year and it was just about the most fun you can have as a footy fan.
3: Let me tell you, I've been to two Gather Rounds and the Gather Round is it's just one of the best things that the AFL have come up with and Adelaide have come up with. It's a celebration of footy. It's great. Adelaide deserve to keep it forever. And those fans that haven't been there, if you can, it's not cheap to go, but if you can do it, go there because it is fantastic.
0: One final question, Ron, before I let you go, and I think you're exactly the person I need to speak to about this, and I will fill out your survey and hopefully I can put this in. I want to make a major fix to the AFL. This is my absolute crusade. I want to change the AFL so that every team plays every other team just once for the season. What do you think about that?
3: So that means it's 17 games for the season. Given that the broadcasters pay billions of dollars...
0: I don't care about the broadcasters. I care about footy and I care about the fans.
3: So when we meet with Andrew Dillon and the head honchos of the fixturing department and the umpiring department, we have to take into account they do have a number of stakeholders, not just fans. We're there to advocate for fans when we talk to them. And Andrew knows we're going to...

0: advocate for fans, but we've just got to take into account they do have other stakeholders. And you actually get much further with the AFL when you acknowledge that it's not just a simple decision. But what I think will happen is, what fans want is your team to play each other team first before they double up and play another team. But to just have 17 rounds for the season, I think fans might say it's not enough.
1: But how is it fair if someone had to play Frio twice this year?
0: You know what? When I go to the AFL next, I'm taking you with me.
1: Yes.
0: You're making some bloody good points.
1: Now you're talking, Ron. I'll be there with you. I'm not there to make friends. I'm there for footy.
0: Good on you.
1: It is always great to chat. Ron Isco, president of the AFL Fans Association. And yes, Google AFL Fans Association. Give your feedback on AFL. They might think they own the game, but God damn it. We, the people of Melbourne, own the game of footy. Thank you for joining us, Ron. It's 6:15. Coming up in a moment, we're going to kick off our new US politics segment. And I do want to remind you quickly, you might remember a young veteran, Liz, got in touch with me in my first week or two here with something for my to-do list. She says there's a group of young veterans out there that are feeling isolated, and she wanted to come up with an idea to ease that. So tomorrow, we're going to tick it off the to-do list. I'm taking the drive show to the Coburg RSL Club to talk about helping young veterans connect with the community. Come down from 3 p.m, say hi, and join in the conversation on 774 ABC Melbourne. Don't have to be a veteran, can be anyone. Just come and say hi at the Coburg RSL tomorrow from 3. It'll be great to tick that one off the to-do list. Right now, let's check the traffic with Dan Velling. It's 6:14.
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4: Thanks, Charlie. On Eastlink, there's a collision southbound approaching Police Road that has the right lane blocked off. Emergency services are there, and you'll hit 23-minute delays from around the Burwood Highway. Outbound Monash Freeway, you'll need an extra half hour. Warrigal Road down to Clyde Road. As you pass Stud Road, watch out for a broken down truck that's now made it into the left emergency lane. Western Freeway, 30-minute delays from the Ring Road west to Hopkins Road. And still seeing extra traffic through Dandenong and Dandenong South after an earlier collision that was on the Monash Freeway. That's the latest traffic and transport. It's 6:13.
5: Hello, Samantha Donovan here on PM at 6:05. Australian aid arrives in Nepal as the death toll continues to rise. Also in Palau, the Prime Minister announces a crackdown on drug trafficking in the Pacific region. And a prominent campaigner calls for social media companies to give users control over what they see online.
6: This means having the option to have a feed filled only with people or hashtags that you intentionally follow. Just like the good old days.
5: I hope you'll join me for PM just after the 6 o'clock news.
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11: Now watch this drive.
1: Yes, it's our new segment here on Drive. We're headed stateside to take a look at the political goings-on this week in the good old US of A. And here to help me out is Wes Widmyer, Professor of Political Science and International Relations at the Australian National University. Good afternoon, Wes.
12: Good afternoon. Thanks for having me.
1: Finally, someone is going to talk about US politics. Giving it a chance, have a platform. It's just been lurking in the shadows for too long, I think it's safe to say.
12: There you go.
1: I tell you what, there's been some amazing stories coming out of the US and politics this week. I think on nobody's bingo card this year was the renaming of one of the Great Lakes, Lake Ontario, to Lake America. Here is Trump just after signing the executive order to change the name.
13: The Lake of America was something I've been thinking about for a long time, actually. As you know, we took something called the Gulf of Mexico, we changed it, and now it's very routinely the Gulf of America. So if you think about it, we have a gulf and we have a lake. Now all we need is an ocean.
1: So there we go. If you are a body of water, you are not safe from the president. Wes, no. Why now?
12: Well, I mean, it's the best.

0: defense is a good offense, right? And Trump's line going into the midterms is that I want you to protect me so I can protect you and stop them, right? That's how he's speaking of the Democrats. And in Michigan, which is a particularly important state where the auto industry is centered, he's pitching himself, positioning himself as a protector of American jobs. So it looks like typical Trump trolling. And, we tend to look at these things as, oh, there goes Trump again, with this or that outrage. But there's actually a strategic underpinning to it. The Senate is hanging in the balance right now, and anything he can do to portray himself as the protector of the, working American works. And, symbols matter.
1: So, do you think renaming the lake will actually work to convince everyone that he's there for the auto jobs of Michigan?
0: Well, in Michigan, it's a very important state for the Democrats in the upcoming midterm elections. It's a state that the Democrats hold, and they've nominated a the Democrats have nominated a candidate who's seen as kind of in the more populist, kind of progressive column of the Democratic Party, a fellow named El Sayed. And to the extent that Trump wants to paint the Democrats as extreme and position himself in the mainstream, adopting this language of protecting me, protect you, stop them, it kind of fits the larger narrative, even if it's just naming. And it's projecting, it's, portraying Al Sayed as someone who has maybe a more radical agenda, Gaza and things like that, anti-Israel policy. There are strong feelings on that in Michigan. They just had a highly contested primary. So it's symbolism and it's easy to troll, but Trump has a connection with his base. He wants to get them out. He keeps saying, think like I'm on the ballot. It's a midterm election, so low propensity voters tend not to come out. And anything that gets him and his issues in the headlines is good for him, good for turnout. And this is a real, we always say this is the most important election, but this is an election that, the Senate is hanging by a thread. And, it has implications for Supreme Court justices and things like that for the next 25 years.
1: You bring up the Democratic Senate nominee in Michigan, Abdul El Sayed, and he is a fascinating candidate for me, and he's getting so much attention currently. You mentioned some comments that he made regarding war in the Middle East. Here he is actually apologizing for some comments that he made on a synagogue attack. Have a listen.
2: To anybody who feels like my comments might have been hurtful, I'm really sorry. That was not my intention. We condemned that terrorist attack. We condemned it outright. What I was trying to do was offer context for why it happened, but it wasn't the time for context, and you don't ever want to trample somebody's pain.
1: It was very difficult for him to try to get out of that. He'd commented after an attack, drawing attention to what had happened in Gaza and what Israel had been doing as perhaps a reason why something that like that would happen. It hasn't made it any easier for him to shake the criticism that he is perhaps extreme, but he's getting better and better at that.
0: He's smart, right? He's really, this is what you want to do. There's a saying that, you run to the extremes in the primaries and you run for the center in the main election. So he did adopt a more progressive agenda, trying to contrast himself with the Democratic Party mainstream. Democratic voters tend to be very dissatisfied with their leaders in Washington. They're upset that they're not fighting. They see the Democratic Party as kind of old, ossified, and out of touch. So El Sayed did exactly what he needed to do to win the primary. And if you're a Democrat, it's encouraging to see him, apologize. It's a difficult issue, but just strategically abstracting away from the issue, he's moving to the center, and that's what he needs to do to win. There are all sorts of trade-offs within the very messy Democratic Party coalition. The progressive wing doesn't appeal always to the older African American base, for example. African American voters tend to be culturally conservative in a lot of ways. They don't like a lot of what the kind of cultural left has to say. They do like the economic populist policies, but the cultural policies can make older African American voters nervous. So it's a very difficult balancing act that he faces. And I think if you're a Democrat, it's encouraging to see him moving to the center, because that's strategically what he needs to do to win.
1: One thing I've noticed is obviously there's a right-wing media machine who's in favor of Trump and will

0: kick someone like Saeed and attack them as hard as they can. I think he is getting better and better at taking their attacks on him of being a Muslim, of being extreme, and actually showing that he cares more about real voters and their lives than perhaps the president might. And I've got a clip here. He was asked in an interview on Fox News with Jesse Waters about whether he was pushing Sharia law on America. And I thought how he responded really showed a strategy that he has. You can go in the lion's den and bring it back to what voters care about. Let's have a listen.
1: Nobody's pushing it. No, but Jesse, nobody's pushing it. You know what the issue is in America, in Michigan?
2: What?
1: The issue that people are worried about is not that somehow somebody's going to come and push Sharia law on them. The issue in Michigan is people are worried about how they're going to afford their gas. The issue in Michigan is how am I going to see a doctor when I get sick? How am I going to keep my job? You're out here. You guys love to play this culture war game.
0: Is there a chance that saying that rather than renaming a lake might be more effective?
3: Well, that's exactly what he needs to do, right? And this is the thing where it gets to framing, because we all know tariffs can be inflationary, right? And so can he get on the front foot and make the Republicans defensive about the inflationary effects of the Trump tariffs, right? Or is Trump successful in a state where 1 in 5 families have, you know, a relative who works in the auto industry, better able to portray his tariffs as protecting Michigan jobs? And so shifting to inflation, which is the number one economic concern of Americans, is exactly what he wants to do. But this is, again, where Trump is, you know, we've got to give Trump his due when it comes to framing and being able to appeal to his base. You know, he's very good. This is why he's been elected president twice. We underestimate him at our peril, of knowing how to engage in these kind of cultural and framing debates. But again, it's encouraging. You've got it exactly right, that, you know, if you can take the tariffs and make them inflationary and get the link the war to gas prices and things like that, that's what he needs to do.
0: Trump is wonderful at playing to his base. However, my favourite clip from US politics this week was actually Trump speaking to a room of the best of the best at NASA. Absolutely not a home ground advantage for Trump. And he got nothing from the crowd. And his speech, you know, we've heard a lot from him over the years, but this was one for the ages. Here is Trump speaking to NASA.
4: He's a great scientist, a great man. He was at MIT for 41 years, Dr. John Trump, and he loves space. He used to tell me about space, all space. He would throw in the word nuclear every once in a while, but he loves space. So I guess we have genetically, I believe in that stuff. I love it. Don't forget, I was the one that gave you Space Force.
0: Do you think that NASA was buying the argument that he's genetically good at rocket science because his uncle was at MIT?
3: Yeah, I think he's trolling, you know. I think he calls it the weave. And, you know, we've been through too many versions of this where, you know, what was his thing? If you drop a battery in the off one side of the boat and a shark is on the other side of the boat, how are you going to die faster? I mean, he goes on these riffs, but I think his base is kind of in on the joke. And so I wouldn't – it is something that we all kind of look at and say, how can he get away with it? But he's a different kind of candidate. That's where you're thinking about the host of the Celebrity Apprentice as much as you're thinking about the President of the United States.
0: It is a very good point. Wes Widmeyer, Professor of Political Science and International Relations at ANU, thank you for being my first guest on our new US politics segment. Look forward to chatting again soon.
3: I like the Bruce Springsteen. Thanks.
0: Always. Thank you. Heading up towards the 6 o'clock news, David Astle, what's on evenings?
5: Well, Charlie, you're a man of the world. Have you ever got behind a wheel and driven overseas?
0: I have a number of times.
5: In the States?
0: I have in the States.
5: How did you cope?
0: I was all right with it. You just got to give yourself to the experience. But I was very polite. I never cut anyone off because I thought anyone could be armed at any given time.
5: Well, we're talking to Maren Mayer, who's a German comedian. She can drive perfectly fine on those no-limit autobahns, but she has all sorts of problems with hook turns, which makes me realise that driving overseas is an extra stiff challenge. So we're looking at that. And we'll also be, for all those who've been part of our All In August challenge, we've got a special tribute coming your way. And it's a bit of a name check song for all those who've been fighting that good fight, pursuing their own quest across August. So that's something to look forward to tonight as well, mate.
0: Cannot wait. Very quickly, 10 seconds. You're a North Melbourne fan.
5: I am.
0: Clarko's gone. Are you happy? Not happy.
5: I think he's left the club in a better place, but we do need a

0: really inspiring coach to kind of get us beyond that 9-win barrier.
1: Haven't made the final since 2006.
0: No, it's been a long
1: time. I'm not rubbing it in. Bombers aren't doing great either. news is on the way. Evenings from 6:30 with David Astle. Have a good evening. Talk tomorrow.
2: Good evening, Nicholas Hines with ABC News. Victoria Police believe they have identified all the people who were in the hotel room the night of an alleged sexual assault linked to the Sydney Swans. Olivia Sanders reports.
3: Detectives have spoken with a 26-year-old Randwick man, a 30-year-old Maroubra man, a 25-year-old Randwick man and a 25-year-old Paddington man as the investigation continues into an alleged sexual assault at a Melbourne hotel last month. It's understood several adult entertainers and a number of Sydney Swans players were present. Three women then made a report to police. Authorities say conversations continue with three men also believed to be in the hotel room at the time. They are being treated as witnesses. In a statement, the club reiterated its apologies for the distress the matter has caused, but said it was unable to comment further.
2: A group of teenagers in Melbourne have been charged after a man was found seriously injured on the streets of Box Hill last month. Melissa Brown reports.
4: Police say the 53-year-old man could be heard calling for help when they arrived at the scene just after 2 o'clock in the morning on August 22nd. He was found with serious injuries consistent with a stab wound and taken to hospital where he remains. This morning, police arrested five teenage boys and one teenage girl, all of whom have been charged with seven offences, including assault with a weapon and intentionally causing serious injury in circumstances of gross violence. A 15-year-old boy will face a children's court today. The remaining five teens will be held in custody before facing a children's court at a later date.
2: Victorian Premier Ben Carroll says the government will work with authorities to address allegations of sexual abuse at a special school in the state's east. Parents of former students at La Trobe Special Developmental School in Traralgon have sent the Premier and state MPs a timeline of alleged sexual abuse they say occurred over almost two decades. The parents want the government to order an independent investigation. Mr Carroll has stopped short of promising that, but says the allegations are harrowing.
5: Every parent wants to make sure their kids, when they're dropped off at school, that they're safe. We will have to look at this very seriously, and we will look at it with the authorities, because there's nothing more important than the sanctity and safety of our children.
2: Economists say the Australian economy has enough momentum to keep growing through the rest of the year, but that resilience could also keep inflation pressures elevated. The economy expanded 0.4% in the June quarter and 2.1% over the year, helped by strong investment in data centres supporting the AI boom. AMP Deputy Chief Economist Deanna Messina says solid wage growth and a strong labour market are helping households withstand higher borrowing costs.
6: There are obviously pockets of stress for consumers. Those who have taken out loans in recent years are taking a larger share of their income, paying down their loans. But at the same time, their incomes are resilient because we've had actually decent wages growth lately and the labour markets remain very strong, which means people are employed, they have a job, they can pay for things.
2: Authorities say hopes of finding more survivors among the thousands still missing in Nepal and Tibet are fading a week after flash floods that have killed at least 1,100 people. Tweon Fitzpatrick has the latest.
7: Prime Minister Anthony Albanese says the number of Australians missing in the disaster has fallen from 43 to 38 after five were confirmed safe since Tuesday morning. Rescuers are trying to find survivors believed to be trapped inside the tunnels of several hydroelectric plants. Specialised teams from India, China and the United States are involved in the tunnel rescue attempts. Meanwhile, the UN says agencies are very concerned about the growing public health risk from overcrowded shelters, contaminated water and damaged health facilities, particularly for women and children during the monsoon season.
2: The AFL has scrapped the opening round experiment for next season, instead opting to return to a traditional 9-game first week in 2027. The concept was introduced in 2024 as a way to grow the league's fan base in rugby heartland. It featured four games played exclusively in Queensland and New South Wales between only a selection of 8 clubs, but drew criticism for creating a staggered start and early season buys. League boss Andrew Dillon today confirmed the opening round won't continue next year, in part due to feedback from fans and stakeholders. Weather-wise, in Victoria, a few isolated showers developing in the far north and east of the state and about the southwest coast this evening. And tomorrow, some showers, mainly on and south of the Divide. In Melbourne, partly cloudy at the moment. A few showers tomorrow with a top of 17. And right now it's 14 degrees. ABC News.
8: Good evening and welcome to PM. I'm Samantha Donovan, coming to you from the lands of the Wurundjeri people of the Kulin Nation in Melbourne. Tonight, Australian aid arrives in Nepal as the flood disaster death toll continues to rise. Also in Palau, the Prime Minister announces a crackdown on drug trafficking in the Pacific region, and a prominent campaigner calls for social media companies to give users control over what they see online.
9: This means having the option to have a feed filled only with people or hashtags that you intentionally follow. Just like the good old days.
8: We start this evening with the flood catastrophe in Nepal and Tibet. The death toll is now more than 1,100 and nearly 4,000 people are still missing. 38 Australians remain unaccounted for. ABC correspondent Natalie Whiting spoke to me on her way back to Kathmandu.
10: Well, Sam, I've just been in Chitwan for the last couple of days. It's a district, it's more than 100 kilometres actually from the disaster zone, but it's actually the area that is seeing the highest number of bodies being recovered. And that's because they're being washed downstream. So we've had Nepali army teams heading out on the water in the river along there, collecting the human remains. Just an awful task for them. But when I spoke to them, they were very resolute that they didn't need to rest, that they had to keep going, that it was what they could do to support the population. So I saw them come back from a recovery effort. They'd been out for a few hours and they'd found 10 bodies in that time that they'd then brought up onto the riverbank.
8: And Natalie, how are those bodies then taken care of by the authorities once they've been recovered?
10: Well, obviously, Sam, the biggest issue is trying to identify them. A week on, and there's now more than 1,000 people who have been killed here in Nepal. So it gives you an idea of just the scale of this disaster. And as I say, the fact that these bodies are being washed so far downstream, it is just an incredibly complex operation. But what they're doing is they're taking the bodies to the nearest hospital, and there they are doing DNA tests, collecting DNA samples from the remains. In the early days, they were also taking photos and fingerprints, but unfortunately at this point, due to decomposition, that's no longer possible. But from the DNA samples, they're all being collected so that these bodies can be buried. There's just simply not enough space in these hospitals to keep all of these bodies. So we are now seeing them be buried in marked graves, as I say, so that they've got the DNA collected, and they will start a process for relatives of missing people to be able to give their own DNA sample so that hopefully they can be matched at some point in the future. But look, obviously that's going to be a huge operation in and of itself. And the Nepali government has said they are requesting international assistance with that DNA testing. But look, I guess the hope there is there that maybe at some point in the future, these bodies can be reclaimed, be cremated or given proper burial rights, and also just offer some closure for all of the incredibly desperate people here who just want answers.
8: Yes, it's an awful situation. Natalie, what's the feeling amongst the authorities in Nepal? Do they think they can find any more people alive?
10: The rescue operations are still continuing, particularly focused on the tunnels that people have probably been hearing about around the hydropower plants. So that is remaining a focus of the rescue operations. And they have had international specialists fly in from both China and India to assist with that. Obviously, it's quite a complex operation. They're digging and blasting to try to get down here, down to those tunnels where they believe more people are trapped. But I mean, look, obviously, we are now a week on from this disaster hitting. So time certainly is of the essence. But yes, look, we're told they're not giving up hope.
8: I know you're in touch with some of the Australians who've flown over to look for their loved ones and friends. How are they holding up?
10: It's incredibly difficult. I mean, It's difficult really to fathom what they're going through. I had one gentleman tell me he just feels helpless. He's trying to get more information. They want to see more searches.

0: In some of these really hard hit areas, particularly on the border. Obviously, it's quite difficult to reach into these places, and there are search operations underway, but you know, they want to be seeing more happening, and they're also just desperate for more information. They've called for better coordination between China, Nepal and Australia. But you know, there are quite a few who have family members who have now flown here to Kathmandu in the hope that they can try to do something or try to get more information. But, you know, that is proving incredibly difficult.
1: From what you're seeing, Natalie, are there deficiencies in the search and rescue operations, or do you feel the authorities are doing all they can?
0: Oh, look, I think questions are being asked among some people on the ground here about whether, you know, there should have been more international assistance earlier. As I say, we are getting to the point where people feel desperate and, you know, are asking questions. But look, I have also had other Nepali people say to me that they're happy with the response. I think these questions are being asked and do deserve answers.
1: ABC correspondent Natalie Whiting in Nepal. A Royal Australian Air Force jet has arrived in Kathmandu this afternoon carrying disaster relief supplies. Matt Thistlethwaite is the Assistant Minister for Foreign Affairs and Trade. He told me the goods on the flight were requested by the government of Nepal.
2: They include hygiene kits, food and water supplies, as well as solar lights, and will now be distributed to the search area as quickly as possible.
1: Are you being advised there are going to be some challenges in distribution? We know, for example, so many roads and bridges have been washed away.
2: There certainly will be. The area has been decimated. The roads have been cut off. Telecommunications infrastructure is down. Many of the power stations that supply power to the villages in that area have been destroyed as well. So it's a logistical challenge. Most of it will go in on helicopters, but it's in Kathmandu at the moment. We'll hand it over to the Nepalese authorities and they'll get it into the region as quickly as possible.
1: And were there also some Australian experts on that RAF flight that are going to be helping out as well?
2: Yeah, we've sent 12 Australians to the region who have expertise in rapid response. We've sent some AFP officers and consular officials as well. They're performing a number of roles. They're working with and liaising with the Australian family members who are in Kathmandu, hoping for news of their loved ones, providing them with some comfort and information. And we've got people who are trained in management of these sort of crises who are working with the Nepalese authorities as well. And if further requests are made by the Nepalese government, then we'll certainly strongly consider those and send further personnel if they're required.
1: What other experts and goods do you think Australia could send if they're requested?
2: Well, we offered rescue and survival staff, but that was rejected by the Nepalese government. They thanked us for that offer, but there's 20,000 people who are experts who are trained in this from the Nepalese officials who are working in the region. Nepal, of course, is a popular area for trekking in the Himalayas. It's very dangerous, and they have a lot of well-trained staff and officials who specialise in this sort of work. So we'll continue to assess any requests that we get from our friends in Nepal and provide as much support as we possibly can.
1: One of our correspondents in Kathmandu, Natalie Whiting's just been telling me that some of the Australians there looking for missing loved ones really want the rescuers to be doing more, governments to be doing more to help find those Australians that are missing. Do you feel more can be done there?
2: Our thoughts are certainly with those Australians who are hoping for their loved ones to be returned. And obviously there's quite a bit of distress and anxiety amongst them, and that's why our ambassador in Nepal met with them the other day. He's continuing to work with them to provide them with information updates. We're limited in what we can do because of the danger in getting into the area and the roads being cut off. So we're really working with and relying on the Nepalese authorities, but doing all we can to ensure that they're on the ground to try and relocate those Australians and return them safely to their families.
1: It sounds like the Australian government is speaking a lot to the Nepali government. How does that compare with the amount of information you're getting from the Chinese government relating to the disaster?

0: cluster on the Tibetan side of the border?
1: Well, we know that unfortunately there's been 16 deaths on the Tibetan side. There's still 546 people missing. And our officials in Beijing are working very closely with the Chinese government officials to ensure that we're doing everything we can to offer support. We did make an offer to the Chinese government for search and rescue capabilities and other support. Again, we were thanked, but the Chinese authorities indicated that they would handle the situation. So we're doing as much as we possibly can in what is a very, very difficult situation. But predominantly our efforts are going to supporting the location of those Australians, supporting their family members and providing them with as much information as possible.
0: Matt Thistlethwaite is the Assistant Minister for Foreign Affairs and Trade, and the ABC is supporting the Emergency Action Alliance member charities and their local partners based in Nepal. If you would like to make a donation, just head to abc.net.au/gives. This is PM. I'm Samantha Donovan. You can hear all our programs live or later on ABC Listen. Ahead, Australia invests more than $500 million to stop drug smuggling in the Pacific region. A prominent campaigner is accusing social media companies of worsening Australia's sexual violence crisis. Chanel Kontos campaigns for sexual consent education in schools after she was sexually assaulted as a teenager. And today, in a speech to the National Press Club, she urged the federal government to force companies to give social media users greater control over the content they see. Oliver Gordon has more.
2: After successfully campaigning to have mandatory sexual consent education taught in schools, Chanel Kontos has turned her attention to social media.
3: We're talking about content that promotes the idea that it's okay for men to pressure their partners into sexual acts, which a recent study by Dr. Sarah Meagher found 16% of Australian Gen Z men agree with, or that feminism should be resisted with violence if necessary, which 23% of Australian Gen Z men agree with.
2: Addressing the National Press Club, Ms. Kontos has today continued her push for the federal government to force social media companies to give people back control over what comes up on their feeds.
3: This means having the option to have a feed filled only with people or hashtags that you intentionally follow, just like the good old days.
2: She says returning social media to a place where you'd mainly see content you'd actively chosen to see would protect young people, in particular young men and boys, who are being exposed to the multi-billion dollar manosphere industry and the harmful content it pushes on social media.
3: I've been talking now for about 23 minutes. That's how long it takes for extreme misogynistic content to appear on a boy or man's screen after they've signed up to social media platform. We know boys and young men are not intentionally seeking out this content, but that instead it's being propagated to them again and again.
2: Late last month, tech giant Meta agreed to pay $18 billion after settling a US lawsuit which alleged it had hooked a generation of teens on social media. As part of the settlement, the tech giant agreed to give teens the choice to ditch the algorithm designed to keep them scrolling longer and switch instead to a chronological feed. Digital wellbeing researcher Dr. Joanne Orlando is from the University of Western Sydney.
4: I think if social media companies can do that for young people over in the States, they can probably do it for all of us. So it is a doable thing.
2: While Dr. Orlando supports the push for users to have greater control over their social media algorithms, she hopes parents remember how effective it can be to sit down with kids and go online with them.
4: Then if they're in trouble, and we know social media content can get, you know, pretty bad, then they won't be scared to come to you and talk to you because they know you've been talking a little bit about it. There's a bit of trust there. It's one of the best ideas I can think of if you've got teenagers, just to have these general conversations.
2: The federal government hasn't agreed to an opt-in social media algorithm policy, but Treasurer Jim Chalmers has today addressed the matter.
5: I find it really disturbing, the rubbish that is fed to our kids and to our population more broadly with these algorithms. I'll work with any part of our cabinet and anyone who wants to consider whether we can do better here.
2: The Greens do support an opt-in approach, while Nationals leader Matt Canavan has today suggested young boys' engagement in the so-called manosphere is largely due to what he says is the

0: feminisation of the school curriculum.
1: I think we've got to have a deep, hard look at why young boys are attracted to this stuff online. It is terrible. It is toxic. The reason, a big reason for that, in my view, is they're sick and tired of getting lectures about how bad men are at school. They're sick and tired of the feminisation of our curriculum. Maybe we should look at getting more male teachers in.
0: As well as continuing to implement its social media ban for under-16s, the federal government is working on a digital duty of care, obliging online platforms to proactively identify and reduce the risk of harm to users and flipping the current system, which mainly relies on users to report harmful content after something has gone wrong. An exposure draft of that legislation is due to be released later this month.
2: Oliver Gordon reporting. The economy is growing faster than the Reserve Bank predicted, according to the latest gross domestic product data. The Australian Bureau of Statistics says the economy grew 2.1% in the last year. The GDP figures are prompting a number of economists to predict the Reserve Bank will increase interest rates before Christmas. Sean Tarek Goodwin has more.
3: It's shaping up to be a question of not if, but when the Reserve Bank will hike interest rates this year, after new data shows the economy grew faster than expected between April and June. The Reserve Bank had forecast growth to be around 1.9%, but it came in several points higher at 2.1. Oxford Economics lead economist Ben Udy says he was also surprised.
4: It is a little stronger than we were expecting. All of the data that we'd received in the last week or so had been painting a pretty weak picture. In particular, we knew investment was really weak, trade was pretty weak.
3: Treasurer Jim Chalmers used the figures to talk up the state of the economy.
5: Our annual growth is as strong as the US and much stronger than every other major advanced economy.
3: The Australian Bureau of Statistics says one of the main drivers of growth is the continued investment in the construction of data centres around the country, despite a slight fall when compared with the previous quarter. Here's the Treasurer again.
5: There's volatility in the business investment numbers quarter to quarter, but up 10.5% through the year. That means that business investment is now 12.7% of GDP, which is the highest in a decade.
3: The ABS says the war in the Middle East has weighed on households through higher food and fuel prices, but it's also prompted many to spend more on vehicles, switching to EVs. More broadly, household consumption figures last Thursday showed people are spending 7% more than they were a year ago. That's the fastest rise in 3 years. Inflation data last week also showed prices are continuing to rise, another indicator that the economy is running hot. So if times are tough, how are people on average able to keep spending? AMP Deputy Chief Economist Deanna Messina says that's because their pay is also rising and their jobs have been more or less secure.
6: There are obviously pockets of stress for consumers. Those who have taken out loans in recent years are taking a larger share of their income, paying down their loans. But at the same time, their incomes are resilient because we've had actually decent wage growth lately, and the labour markets remain very strong, which means people are employed, they have a job, they can pay for things.
3: HSBC Chief Economist Paul Bloxham says higher than expected economic growth may sound positive, but it's contributing to the persistent problem of inflation.
7: The economy is growing at a rate that is still, I think, in excess of what the economy can actually sustain at the moment. You know, 2.1% GDP growth is above what we would call the economy's speed limit at the moment. And it's being driven by, as you say, consumer spending, even though that may not be that broad-based.
3: Since the Reserve Bank last met, major data releases have shown higher than expected inflation, consumer spending and now economic growth. Three signs that have caused many economists to predict it will hike interest rates again by the end of the year. Paul Bloxham is one of them.
7: They've now got a tricky spot where growth is still a bit too strong, inflation's a bit too high. They've got a policy setting that's actually working to slow the economy down, and still a question around whether the current setting is going to actually put enough downward pressure on the economy. But the risk here, of course, is the RBA may have to do some more yet.
3: Deanna Messina agrees.
6: We think that there will be another rate rise before the end of the year, and it's hard to see when a rate cut could come. We had been thinking we'd get one in the second half of next year, but I just think that it's just the environment's too uncertain.
3: The RBA will meet at the end of the month, just before the next major data release. Many economists are predicting there's a chance it'll wait until November for more certainty before it hits borrowers with another interest rate hike.
2: Sean Tarek Goodwin. At the meeting of Pacific Island leaders in

0: Only 5 tonnes were seized in the year before.
1: It is very much in Australia's interest to work with our Pacific partners to deal with these illicit crime issues.
0: Prime Minister Anthony Albanese has today announced $600 million in funding for a Pacific scheme designed to tackle the surge of drug smuggling in the region, to be spread over several years.
1: This is increasingly an issue in the Pacific. We have rising rates of HIV, rising rates of drug usage as well, and the entry increasingly of criminal elements in the region. And of course, Australia is a destination, tragically, for much of the drug trafficking that seeks to go through the Pacific, with related issues of transnational crime.
0: The package announced at the Pacific Islands Forum in Palau includes enhanced aerial surveillance, more training for regional police, and better information sharing.
1: We need to, as well, ensure that there's greater cooperation between our border services, that exchange of information and intelligence that is important, and more work to stop drugs at their source, which, of course, is coming from South America and Central America in particular, through the Pacific to Australia and New Zealand.
0: José Luis Sousa Santos is the head of the Pacific Regional Security Hub with the University of Canterbury in New Zealand.
2: It is definitely one of the main threats to regional security and stability. And it has been developing over the past 10 years.
0: And so what do you make of this $600 million announcement that's been made today? How far or how effective might this be at tackling some of this?
2: So over the next 3 years, we should see this $600 million being put into use by building the capacity of the region and the region's law enforcement agencies to be able to respond to this threat. The $600 million will go to fund the Wanga Moana initiative, and from my understanding, it will be to support and to build increased maritime capacity and aerial surveillance, and that is not just manned aircraft. You know, that is everything from supporting the guarding patrol boats, but also to looking at the drone technology and other ways to be able to identify vessels which are smuggling the drugs through the region.
0: Associate Professor Sousa Santos points out that the funding is an investment in Australia's national security to avoid drug cartels developing undue influence over neighbouring governments.
2: This kind of investment really will have an impact on regional stability. If there wasn't this kind of investment and attention by Australia to partner with the region and really take the lead in supporting these initiatives, the risk, you know, would be that the Pacific region and certain Pacific Island states could possibly in the near future become semi-narco states. That's not saying they'll become narco states as certain Latin American countries, but definitely countries where transnational syndicates and the cartels will have strong and undue influence over not just civil society or communities, but also government and law enforcement.
0: The Pacific Islands Forum will continue on Thursday with a leaders' retreat.
3: Alexandra Humphreys reporting. Thanks for being with me for PM. I'm Samantha Donovan. The podcast of the full program is available on ABC Listen. And that's where you'll find ABC News Daily with Sam Hawley each weekday morning too. In the latest episode, Sam speaks to an avalanche survivor on the melting Himalayas. John Aull is a mountaineer and scientist who nearly lost his life after falling more than 20 metres down an icy crevasse while researching how quickly the Himalayas are melting. PM will be back at the same time tomorrow. Good night.

0: team was staying on August 17. They confirmed today that three women have made a report to police, and the detectives have travelled to New South Wales this week and spoken to four men aged 25 to 30. Police say they believe they have identified everyone who was in the room at the time of the alleged incident and that the investigation is ongoing. A Melbourne man will face court today charged with murder following a death in the city's southeast earlier this week. Olivia Sanders reports.
1: Emergency services were called to reports of a dispute at a Croydon property just after 2 o'clock in the morning on Monday. A 79-year-old Croydon man was found dead inside the property. A 57-year-old Croydon man, believed to know the deceased, sustained non-life-threatening injuries. He was arrested at the scene and taken to hospital under police guard. Homicide detectives have now charged the 57-year-old with one count of murder. He will face the Melbourne Magistrates Court today.
0: The Royal Australian Air Force jet carrying supplies to assist disaster-ravaged Nepal has touched down in Kathmandu. 12 Australian personnel with rapid response expertise have also been deployed to the region as part of the federal government's broader response to the catastrophe. Assistant Foreign Minister Matt Thistlethwaite says most of the supplies will be distributed to the disaster zone via helicopter.
2: The plane that's landed has supplies that were requested by the Nepalese government. They include hygiene kits, food and water supplies, as well as solar lights, and will now be distributed to the search area as quickly as possible.
0: Climate change, regional security and the fight against the drug trade have dominated the Pacific Islands Forum in Palau. Here's Foreign Affairs reporter Stephen Jedgetts.
3: Leaders have endorsed a new security initiative designed to improve police coordination and surveillance in the Pacific as the region tries to crack down on the booming narcotics trade. Australia has pledged $600 million to the plan. Meanwhile, Vanuatu's climate change minister has again taken aim at Australia for approving new coal and gas projects as a new UN report warns the world is on track to breach the 1.5 degree temperature increase at the heart of the Paris Agreement. Stephen Jedgetts, ABC News, Palau.
0: A Victorian man who lied to obtain thousands of dollars from women he met on dating apps will be sentenced next month. Jack Colantuono reports.
4: The Latrobe Valley Magistrates Court heard Stephen Cross had built relationships with women before using a series of lies to convince them to hand over money. The 43-year-old used false names of Jimmy and James and claimed to be a landscaper before asking several women for money to cover his living expenses. His victims described the emotional and financial toll of the deception, with one saying she felt humiliated and ashamed. Cross's defence lawyer said his client was a chronic alcoholic at the time of offending, but had since stopped drinking and wanted to repay his victims. Cross will return to court in October.
0: Economists say stronger than expected inflation, resilient consumer spending, and solid economic growth are all pointing to the risk of another interest rate rise. The economy grew 2.1% over the year, adding to evidence that demand may be running too strongly for inflation to fall comfortably. HSBC Chief Economist Paul Bloxham says the Reserve Bank is in a difficult position.
5: They've now got a tricky spot where growth is still a bit too strong, inflation's a bit too high. They've got a policy setting that's actually working to slow the economy down, and still a question around whether the current setting is going to actually put enough downward pressure on the economy. But the risk here, of course, is the RBA may have to do some more yet.
0: The AFL has confirmed it's dropping opening round in 2027 and returning to a traditional round one with all 18 teams. Next season will start on either Wednesday the 17th or Thursday the 18th of March. That's a week later than this year because of the 150th anniversary Test cricket match between Australia and England, which is scheduled for mid-March at the MCG. Next year's grand final will be played on the 2nd of October. Weatherwise, in Victoria, partly cloudy this evening with isolated showers developing in the far north and east and about the southwest coast. Tomorrow, a cool to mild and partly cloudy day with showers mainly on and south of the Divide, easing and contracting to the coasts and ranges late tomorrow. In Melbourne, partly cloudy at the moment. A few showers expected tomorrow with a top of 17, similar on Friday. Right now in Melbourne, it's 14 degrees.
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Good evening, Nicholas Hines with ABC News. Victoria Police detectives have now spoken to four men as part of their sexual assault investigation linked to the Sydney Swans. Detectives are continuing to investigate reports of sexual assault at the Pullman Hotel in East Melbourne, where the

0: Yeah, we've got a little bit of royalty, just a splash of royalty happening in the quiz a little later tonight. But a poll we're going to kick off with, and it's a very simple yes-no poll. And it's all to do with our science stories coming in as part of our trend spotting chat. We'll explain what the illusion is in a little while, but let's get to a very basic and central question in our Australian identity. It's about beetroot and it's about hamburgers. Beetroot, yes. Beetroot, no. Simple question, please. A simple answer. Send it through right now. 0437 774 774. Should that perfect burger have a beetroot in it? Yes or no? 0437 774 774. We will be talking about all the ingredients that go into our food and this weird fusion of a chemistry and meat proteins being mixed in with lettuce and with tobacco. It's a weird Franken kind of food we'll be talking about. But it's a simple question for you right now, yes or no, in terms of beetroot in a burger. Send it through, that single word, on 0437 774 774. And Leju, more of the All In August Challenge coming up a little later in the show. But let's find out what's happening traffic-wise with Dan Velling from Transport Victoria.
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3: Thanks, David. There's been a collision in Cheltenham, intersection of Centre Dandenong Road and Warrigal Road. It's in the middle of the intersection, so affecting most directions. However, southbound down Warrigal Road is currently blocked. It's left or right turn only at the moment, so consider Nepean Highway or Boundary Road. Outbound Monash Freeway remains busy. Ferntree Gully Road to Belgrave Hallam Road. Take care passing Stud Road. Broken down truck being assisted in the left emergency lane. CBD Lonsdale Street's closed westbound between Russell Street and Swanston Street for power works. Use Latrobe Street. And buses replacing trains on the Sunbury line between Water Gardens and Sunbury and the Cranbourne line between Dandenong and Cranbourne due to industrial action by maintenance contractors. That's the latest traffic and transport. It's 22 minutes to 7.
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0: Well, there's been a robust response to that core question about who we are as Australians. I know it does come up as a trope in some advertising campaigns, but we haven't done this poll here on ABC Evening. So I think it's well worth time that we explore this very simple question. Beetroot in a burger, yes or no? Send through your response. I'll give you the breakdown of the percentage after this song. Let's see what the response is. You've got about 3 or 4 minutes to get your vote counted, and they'll give you the result in about 5. Send it through right now, yes or no. And if you've got thoughts, yep, who doesn't have thoughts, on the burger, if you've had the most sublime burger in the most unlikely place, or if you've had a bizarre burger and a burger ingredient that was a little bit beyond the pale, let's have a bit of burger chat. You can call in on 1300 222 774. 1300 222 774 to vote in the poll. It's a simple yes or no. To add more details, send a separate text and tell us about that burger, that nightmare burger, or that bliss burger. And was there beetroot involved? This is Modern Love. This is David Bowie. Welcome to Evenings.
4: I know when to go out. I know when to stay in. Get things done.

0: Great sax all through that song. That's Modern Love, Let's Dance was the album that came out in 83, of course, by Mr. David Bowie. Lots of responses to the beetroot question. We've had something like 100 responses in the last 4 or 5 minutes. A big pylon. And beetroot in a burger, a big fat ew. No. Yuck. P.S. Fun fact, it turns your number twos into dark numbers. Well, that's a thought. Keep that thought, because coming up, we've got trend spotting and we will be getting a little gastric and a little bit weird when it comes to frankenfood and how clever dogs are when it comes to sniffing potential problems in our own body. Those stories coming up, as well as the poll result after this.
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10: Evenings with David Astle.
0: We've been looking at the poll, and of the 100 plus respondents, beetroot in a burger, it is a resounding, an emphatic 87% yes, please. Beetroot in the burger. So maybe those advertising tropes were right. Interesting too, some of the responses, definitely not a burger without beetroot, and no, not yet. So those responses would have gone to the floor, but they do cancel each other out. And Dave in Wallington, why do the hamburgers you get at the multinational Scottish hamburger joints look nothing like the pictures above the counter? Would any other business get away with such false advertising? Delicious question that is. Well, we do have the wonderful trend spotter coming in, and that means it's time for this. Slinking her way into the studio is Maddie Massey, science communicator, and she's just had a burger, I can tell, because she's got a little bit of beetroot up there.

0: On the top left, Matty. No, top left. Your left. My right, your left. That's it. You've got it. How are you going?
1: I am good, thank you. How are you?
0: Very good. Very good. Beetroot or burger, yes or no?
1: Absolutely.
0: Yeah. Well, I'm an absolutely too. But mind you, there are some variations out there where you can be convinced that sometimes a beetroot can be left to the side if there's a lot of other stuff going on. But the reason we're talking about beetroots in burger is all to do with some weird business that's going on with lettuce in a science laboratory. What the hell is happening there, Maddie?
1: Well, it's pretty interesting. So scientists have actually found a way to put meat protein into lettuce.
0: That's just wrong. Yeah. I mean, can we just establish why? Why would they want to do that?
1: Well, so there are a lot of us on this earth and the population's growing and we need lots of protein.
0: Yeah.
1: So scientists are trying to figure out ways to make lots of protein, but without farming lots of animals.
0: What about blowflies? What about, I mean, surely they'd be have just as much protein and we can do without so many blowflies around. I mean, why is it lettuce being picked out?
1: I mean, do you find blowflies more appetizing than lettuce?
0: David? I just don't like the idea of a beefy lettuce. I feel as though that's kind of going beyond its semantics. I mean, I'm wondering why lettuce...
1: What about porky lettuce? Because they also got protein from pigs.
0: Oh, dear. Now I'm starting to worry because we do have a lot of that weird organic stuff that grows our vegetables. But does it alter the taste of the lettuce?
1: Well, that's the interesting thing. No one has been able to obtain approval to try the lettuce yet. Mm-hmm. Okay. So we actually don't know. Basically, they got the protein called myoglobin, which is responsible for that dark red color of red meat and that sort of juicy, almost bloody metallic flavor.
0: Yeah,
1: potentially it could alter the flavor.
0: Actually, you know, when it comes to having a burger or if you've got a salad with some steak and there is a bit of a red puddle on your plate, if you're having it on the sort of at the rarer side of raw, you will use the lettuce as something of a sopper, or you'll use it as you combine the taste with that puddle and the lettuce. So I feel as though perhaps the lettuce is not poorly suited to this myoglobin experiment. What are your thoughts on this, Maddie?
1: I can imagine worse things.
0: Yeah, I think so.
1: I feel like, you know, you don't want meat ice cream, for example.
0: That is a no. That's a clear no. And that's a very good point you made. You've actually put me right where I belong. I have not even thought about this as being as much dealing with the exceeding population that the Earth is trying to carry. And this could be one solution, Maddie.
1: Yeah, potentially. We'll see how people feel about it and how quick the uptake could be.
0: Yeah. Okay, so what you can ask your grocer for porky lettuce, how's it going to be marketed?
1: Well, I mean, we're pretty early in the research so far. But at the moment, the first application, they think they might actually extract out that protein and then add it to alternative protein products, so like plant-based meat first.
0: Okay. If anyone has got a great marketing name for this essentially meat-laced lettuce, it is myoglobin. It's actually, they're not putting meat in it, but it is the protein from meat. If there's anything, any name, I'm sure a very clever Evening Scratch can come up with a perfect marketing label for this this iron-rich lettuce. Send through your best suggestion on 0437 774 774. Before we talk about some very clever dogs, Maddie Massey, I understand tobacco's also been part of this experiment with the myoglobin addition.
1: Yeah, that's right. So they imbued the tobacco plant with the myoglobin gene and found that it could produce lots of that protein too. You probably wouldn't want to eat the tobacco plant like you would a lettuce, though.
0: But I'm wondering, is that to say that if you're smoking a cigarette made from this product, it's actually also a good workout?
1: Oh, it's like a barbecue, maybe.
0: Don't try it at home, ladies and gentlemen. So there you go. Have a look at this myoglobin experiment, one of the trends that Maddie Massey has spotted. She's a science communicator, a regular here on Evenings, and you're more than welcome to send through your best suggestion for the beefy lettuce, 0437 774 774. Lots of thoughts, lots of pushback, lots of alternative opinions when it comes to the whole idea about beetroots in hamburgers. David? Maddie, Australian burgers have lettuce, cheese, onion, bacon, meat, pineapple, egg and beetroot. Conversation over? I don't think so. You've just provoked me. Pineapple? Do you have pineapple in your burgers?
1: That.
0: No.
1: I would.
0: Okay. All right. I'm not going to argue with you because you're clearly on fire tonight. Toasted bun, beef patty, onion, maybe cheese, no fruit or other vegetables required. Dave in St Kilda speaking his truth. On this one, I had a Swiss mushroom burger.

0: Burger at Changi Airport, David and Maddie. Amazing beef mushies and cheese in a burger. Heaven. Don't knock it till you tried it. So, do you have a dog, Maddie?
1: Yes, at home with my parents.
0: Okay. And is your dog a good sniffer? Can they sniff out treats in the pocket and sniff out, you know, that dead bird in the park?
1: Yes, and he's a Great Dane, so he reaches every nook and cranny.
0: So, the Scooby-Doo tradition. What's the name of your dog? There he is.
1: He's Humphrey.
0: Humphrey, okay. Now, what are these clever dogs doing in, I think it's an Indian experiment, is that right?
1: Yeah, that's right. So it's an Indian startup and they're actually training dogs to sniff out cancer.
0: Mm-hmm. How so? How are they doing that?
1: So what they do is they send you a special mask and you breathe into it for about 10 minutes. It's sort of a cloth mask.
0: Yeah.
1: And then you ship it off to their facility. It's called Dognosis.
0: That's
1: and
0: very
1: then
0: clever.
1: It's great. And these specially trained dogs will sniff the mask and then they'll indicate whether or not that they think cancer is present. And the last trial, a phase two clinical trial, showed that they were able to detect cancer with 90% sensitivity.
0: Were these in existing cancer patients? I'm wondering, it would be quite distressing to suddenly have this Great Dane, you know, pointing his snout at me saying, yeah, this guy's a real candidate. So how is it handled in terms of the subjects?
1: Yeah, so for their clinical trial, what they do is they'll get a group of people with known cancer, and then they'll get a control group of people that do not have cancer, and they'll make sure that the dogs can differentiate between these two groups.
0: It's interesting because we were talking about how uncanny dogs can be, particularly with their exquisitely fine sense of smell. And I think we did have a caller who shared about one, I think it may have been a corgi who hopped up on mum's lap and got very comfortable there in the lap of the mum of the house, who was the mum of the house because they were expecting their first child, even though they didn't realise it at the time, because the dog could detect a change in estrogen within the mother. So they have this amazing sense of smell that also gives them this ability to maybe detect what's happening in a human before a human is even aware of that.
1: Yeah, that's right. There is a bit of a long history of dogs being able to detect changes in our bodies, because sometimes we... you know, when we have these changes, chemicals, volatile organic compounds, we might breathe them out or we might sweat them out or they might be in our urine, and dogs can actually detect these.
0: Mm-hmm.
1: So, yeah, there are also tests being developed for other diseases. But, yeah, I think the earliest case of a dog sniffing out cancer was when a woman was worried about a mole and then her dog kept sniffing it and trying to bite it. And then she got it tested and it was found to be a melanoma.
0: That's incredible. Well, that is very exciting. I do love the Dognosis for diagnosis. This is only at a startup phase. This is coming out of India, and the phase two clinical studies have shown a 90% strike rate, sensitivity, success. So it looks as though there could be cancer dogs operating within our own healthcare system in years to come, Maddie.
1: Yeah, that would be really exciting.
0: Would be. And be nice to get to know them too. Is there a breed that is better suited to this trial, or better suited to this role?
1: Yeah, I had a look online, and there are different kinds of breeds that they have at the facility. But I think typically for forensics and police and stuff like that, they have certain breeds.
0: Mm-hmm.
1: I think that they have German Shepherds and Hounds and things like that. But, yeah, I'm not sure exactly the breed for this one.
0: I'm not surprised by German Shepherd, because I often carry little dry treats like bits of jerky in my pocket for my Groodle, who has no idea which pocket or even if I'm carrying any. But when I go walking with a mate who's got a German Shepherd, she knows exactly where the treats are and will nose and nose and nose until she gets one. So they do have a really high level of smell, no question about that. Getting some great suggestions coming through about what we should call the this beefy lettuce, some brilliant ideas. Let's meet Lettuce Pro, Meatus, just sounds wrong, bovine, wait for it, bovine leaf salad. The beef burg lettuce, that's from Andre. Greg was bovine. Some beauties are coming in. And Greg adds the only beefy lettuce is the lettuce that sits against the beef patty, against the tomato sauce, cheese, egg. Yeah, Greg, you are. And the bloodhound, of course, would be the perfect combination. Now, Maddie, the final story, it's a bit seasonal. And I am aware more and more of how much we do need to clean our houses, clean our keyboards, and even do things like clean our

0: kitchen surfaces. You've got a couple of tips, scientific tips about cleaning.
1: Yes. Well, now that the weather's turning and the air is a bit warmer, it's just the perfect time to clean your house, mm-hmm. particularly if you had a bit of mold growth during the winter. I don't know if you had that, David, but I definitely had that.
0: I confess to, you know, all of Victoria. Of course I do. Yes.
1: Yes. There's nothing to be ashamed of. Uh-huh. We all have mold.
0: Yeah.
1: And it's okay. But yes, there are some things that you can do to get rid of it and keep everything nice and clean and safe in your house. So the mold essentially is fungal growth in moist areas of the home.
0: Yep.
1: So what you need to do is actually wipe these patches of mold away. You shouldn't simply just spray them with something and leave them there, because even if the mold is dead, it can still be toxic. So what? Yeah, you don't want to just simply spray it and walk away.
0: Okay. And so what's the best thing to wipe it with? I mean, we're talking about just a damp cloth. Mm-hmm. Is that as good as anything?
1: Yep. So that's a really good one. And you can use something like bleach, vinegar, or mold killer. And so if you've got a porous surface, like a carpet, for example, yep. though, you might want to use a vacuum with a HEPA filter or just a microfiber cloth to remove that mold.
0: Now, I am curious about is it a HEPA vacuum? I mean, this is really showing up by lack of spring cleaning now, but what is a HEPA or HEPA vacuum?
1: Yes. Okay, so it's a vacuum with a special kind of filter mm-hmm. that can capture these microorganisms.
0: Okay, and is that something you can get over, you know, it's a general retail store, or is it specialised?
1: Yes, exactly. You don't have to come from a lab like me.
0: Yeah, I was going to say, I've never heard of it.
1: Don't worry.
0: It says a lot about my lack of cleaning, perhaps. It has a filter attachment, does it?
1: Yes, that's right. Because these particles, these spores are so tiny, and the real issue for health is when they're airborne and then you breathe them in. So actually another tip is when you're cleaning this mould, to wear a mask, like preferably an N95 mask.
0: Okay.
1: Just so you don't breathe it in while you're disturbing it.
0: What about the keyboard? I mean, here we are at ABC, it's all hot desking around here, and I'm just passing on my keyboard fingerprint germs to my colleagues and vice versa. I mean, how often do you clean your keyboard?
1: Oh, gosh. You know, I have to embarrass myself a little bit here, only when I can see a visible stain or residue.
0: And usually with the cuff of your shirt.
1: yeah, pretty much. But, okay, my official tip is to disinfect it regularly. So you can just spray lightly, well, not spray directly onto the keyboard, but spray, say, a microfiber cloth and wipe the keys. And then you will also want to clear out crumbs and other sort of skin cells and all that gross stuff.
0: Yeah, just turn it upside down. Like give it a bit of a shake, ladies and gentlemen. You'll be surprised by what falls out. Might even be a dead mouse there.
1: Yes. Oh, I once found a bug.
0: It might have been Gregor Samsa trying to write his memoirs, just fallen through the Q and the W. Love the fact that you can talk the talk, even if you don't walk the walk, Matty Massey. I'm with you on that. Now, did you play or do you play a musical instrument? Because that's the question we'll be asking all our quiz players after 7.
1: Oh, well, I used to play the trombone.
0: Oh, wah, wah. Do you think it gets a bad name because of the wah-wah effect?
1: Well, yeah, I feel like people think it's mournful, but it's actually a very cool instrument.
0: And you haven't picked it up since?
1: Well, yeah, so I started playing it at school because it was the biggest instrument I could find, and I just thought that was really cool. But then, I don't know, I got bullied a lot, and I never learned to read music.
0: A shame on those bullies, because you are now playing your own sweet music with science communication, and I'm sure that trombone is waiting for you to pick up again. But thanks so much for being part of tonight's wonderful trend spotting segment, Matty Massey.
1: Of course. Thank you.
0: Well, great to hear from you. And coming up, we will be doing the quiz. 87% are very much beetroot in a burger. I will be asking you about what you've got, what musical instrument you've got. And for all those people who have been embarking upon the All In August, including you, Lejeu, including Sue, including Nick, the two Nicks, stay tuned, because coming up after the quiz, a rare treat celebrating the very near end of All In August. It's 7 o'clock.
2: Good evening, Nicholas Hines with ABC News. Detectives investigating an alleged sexual assault linked to the Sydney Swans have confirmed they've spoken with 4 Sydney men. They say further updates in the investigation could take months. Olivia Sanders reports.

0: Sexual Crimes Squad detectives were in New South Wales this week, where they spoke with four men aged 25 to 30 as part of their sexual assault investigation linked to the Sydney Swans. Several adult entertainers are understood to have joined Swans players at a hotel across the road from the MCG in the early hours of August 17. Three women subsequently made a report to police. No arrests have been made and no charges have been laid. Victoria Police says the investigation is ongoing and detectives are set to speak with several witnesses believed to be in the hotel room at the time of the alleged incident.
1: A major player in Victoria's tobacco wars and a key accomplice of jailed tobacco boss Kazem Hamad has been sentenced for orchestrating arson attacks and car thefts. Here's crime reporter Olivia Jenkins.
2: Majid Alabadi was linked to two major fires in Docklands and Tullamarine in late 2023. Investigators bugged his cars with trackers and recording devices, which put him in the areas of the fires and captured him laughing with associates about the blazes. The fires caused at least $2 million in damage. While his defence counsel said he was remorseful, prosecutors described Alabadi as an upper-level middleman in the Hamad syndicate. He was sentenced to a maximum term of 5.5 years with a non-parole period of 3 years.
1: The federal government has announced a $600 million package to crack down on drug smuggling between Pacific Islands and Australia. The Prime Minister is in Palau for the Pacific Islands Forum leaders' meeting, where island nations have spoken about the impact the rise in drug trafficking has had on social cohesion. Anthony Albanese says the funding will help improve coordination, increase surveillance and help train police.
3: We need to ensure that there's greater cooperation between our border services, that exchange of information and intelligence, and more work to stop drugs at their source. It is very much in Australia's interest to work with our Pacific partners.
1: There are fears of a return to full-scale war in the Middle East, with the US carrying out a barrage of airstrikes on Iranian targets. In response, Iran has launched strikes on US targets in Jordan, Bahrain and Iraq, as Middle East correspondent Matthew Doran reports.
4: We're seeing some figures coming through being reported by Iranian state media in the last short while. They are saying that at least 12 people were killed in US strikes on Iran across three different locations there, and separate attacks in a different part of Iran left at least five people killed, including what's believed to be a child, when shrapnel was recorded hitting people at a wedding there as well. The Iranian Foreign Ministry condemning that attack by the United States, the US not yet commenting on that. But of course, we have seen this Iranian retaliation once more across the region.
1: Economists say Australia's growth is holding up better than expected, but there are concerns the economy now may be running too strongly for inflation to ease comfortably. GDP grew 2.1% over the year, with household spending helping drive the expansion, despite continued pressure from higher borrowing costs. HSBC Chief Economist Paul Bloxham says the economy is growing above what it can sustainably maintain, and that's contributing to the problem of inflation.
5: The economy is growing at a rate that is still, I think, in excess of what the economy can actually sustain at the moment. You know, 2.1% GDP growth is above what we would call the economy's speed limit at the moment, and it's being driven by, as you say, consumer spending, even though that may not be that broad-based.
1: North Melbourne say they'll move swiftly to sign a new AFL coach after sacking Alistair Clarkson, with a year left on his contract. Clarkson previously led the Hawks to four premierships but failed to guide the Kangaroos to the finals in any of his four seasons as coach. North Melbourne president Sonia Hood says while it was a tough decision, it's been made in the best interest of the club's future success.
6: Now, having consulted widely across the club, it's become clear that Alistair no longer has the belief from enough people at the club that he is the right coach to take this group forward. This is unashamedly a football decision.
1: And to the weather across Victoria tomorrow, a cool to mild day forecast with partly cloudy conditions and a few showers mainly on and south of the Divide, set to ease and contract to the coast and ranges late tomorrow. In Melbourne, partly cloudy conditions this evening, showers tomorrow with a top of 17 and similar weather sticking around on Friday and Saturday. Right now in Melbourne, it's 12 degrees, ABC News.
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0: Evenings with David Astle.
2: You are clever. You're very clever because if you were with us just before the news, when we do our first segment across the metro sweep of Melbourne, we were talking about this experiment, adding more protein to lettuce, a thing called myoglobin, just for the benefit of world hunger. So it comes for noble reasons, but it does create that kind of Frankenstein question of what should we call meat-laced lettuce if such a product was to reach the market. And so many brilliant ideas came through in the last little while. The ones that we started with were Let's Meat, very good, whoever came up with that. Lettuce Pro, Meatus, which sounds nightmarish, I'll be honest with you. Greg in Geelong came up with the bovine leaf salad. And Andre with the beefberg lettuce, which is very good. Very good, Andre. And it's lovely to hear from Anne, who's always got the flair for the creative wordplay, has suggested, what about heifer lettuce? It just say it. It rolls off the tongue, heifer lettuce. So too does ferris lettuce is very good. Love these. Thank you so much for that. And someone's also said, well, David, if it is adding iron, that is F-E, then you could call it fetus, a bit like fettuccine, or le thyme, which is meat backwards with lettuce at the front. You're too clever. I love it. A bit cryptic, but you know more about that than I do, D-A. You're right, and I love your work. We're about to play the quiz. And a little later, after the quiz, we've got the pleasure of young Joshua. And Joshua, who dropped by the station last week, creating all these beautiful signature tones for the distinctive stations of the Victorian or the Melbourne train network. He's such a clever and whimsical musician. We thought, well, there is an opportunity here to help us celebrate the pointy end of All in August. So all those people who've been involved in the challenge or who've been enjoying the quest of everyone pursuing their own objective over the last 31 days, stay tuned because you may even get a name check. I won't say too much more, but it will be a very exciting way to mark the final phase of All in August. And if you are listening and you are an all-inner, feel free to share how you've been faring because here we are. We're about to officially end All in August on September 3. We started late and we'll finish late to synchronise the start and finish with our show. And if you have been faring well or faring poorly, there's no judgment here, but you can join us and tell us how you've been going on the text 0437 774 774. And we'll be chatting to a couple of all-inners a little later tomorrow night with all those people out there doing their own personal challenges. Quiz time, though, if you'd like to join me. There's a bit of a royal theme in some of the songs. It's a family quiz, though, and we do this every second Wednesday. I'm sorry that that is excluding to some, but it's important that we do this every 2 weeks because it gets wonderful families being part of all this. If you'd like to join me, call now. Kids only, so you need to be at school and make sure you've got mum or dad there if you are only at primary school. Give us a call now, 1300 222 774. You will be advantaged by having two generations because there's lots of young questions and there's a lot of questions that maybe mum or dad would be better to identify, including a song like this. I reckon you would know this. Yeah. Name the song. Simple as that. If you'd like to play, call in now, 1300 222 774. Right across Victoria, we're opening the gates to all families who feel like having a crack and seeing how they fare in a radio quiz. If you've never done it before, well, here is a golden chance because tonight, lots of easy questions and a few royal songs and royal grabs from well-known movies. Call now, 1300 222 774. Families only on this second Wednesday. Call in with mum, dad, whoever you've got, auntie or uncle, nan, doesn't matter. Call now, 1300 222 774. The family quiz coming up. And then we'll be talking about the All in Augusters and a beautiful song. That's a bit of a celebration.

0: Still on the beetroot question. Yes, David, except if I'm wearing white. That makes perfect sense. Sue in Ballarat. David, I'm still line dancing and your very special postcard is in a special cabinet. Keep listening, Sue. You may even hear yourself being mentioned melodically. I can't make any promises because it will be an improv song, ultimately. It's not scripted and it will be joyous to hear as something of a celebration of the efforts that have been made by so many people across Victoria. It's great that you could join us and great that you could be part of the show just listening in and seeing how people have been faring for All In August. It's not exactly All In quiz. I'm putting a slight age limit on tonight's quiz. It's the family quiz and there at least needs to be one school age player within the teams. Call now, 1300 222 774, 1300 222 774. The quiz is about to blast off. Hopefully you'll be in the space capsule with me after this.
1: Are there any winners in the cost of living crisis? Has gambling become our national sport? How much more can our farmers survive? What's causing the algal bloom? Can we afford the energy transition?
2: Questions, they've never been more important. So the one thing we'll never question is our duty to keep asking. ABC News, keep asking.
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4: 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Call 1300 222 774.
0: And Plugger's up to his usual ingenious mischief. Plugger was the man who came up with the idea for All In August, as in terms of the name of it. And I think it's a beautiful name, Plugger. So Plugger said, well, David, keep it going. Do your thing in spring. Oh, Plugger, I'm just recovering from the postcard marathon, but I do love your work. And

0: This is from Belinda, talking about what we should call the lettuce that is mixed in with meat protein. David, clearly, beef leaf. I think we have a winner. Beef leaf is excellent. I mean, there were three or four pearlers. That is certainly one of them, Belinda. It's 7:15. It's time to get the quiz happening. And our very first callers jumped in when the chance was theirs. Is Steve calling in with Quinn. Good evening, Steve. Quinn?
1: Hello, David. How are you?
0: Very well. Now, I'll turn to you, Quinn, firstly. Do you play or have you played a musical instrument?
2: No, I've never played any.
0: Like, I'm the same. I have dabbled but never really mastered an instrument. Stephen, what about you?
1: No, I'm afraid not.
0: There you go. A lack of music runs through the family. Although, is there a musical mum or a musical sibling?
1: No.
0: No? All right.
1: No.
0: Well, maybe that's it. You could be the music fans. Not, I think if we everyone plays a musical instrument, there won't be as many fans in the mosh pit enjoying the tunes. All right. Now, tonight, there's a mix of questions. How are you on text abbreviations, Quinn?
2: All right.
0: Yeah, well, that's good because there's a couple of text abbreviations. And what I've done tonight, I've also chosen three characters or three people who belong to a story, a movie, a TV show, or a band. So I'll give you the three names and you just have to tell me where they belong. That's the quiz. That's how I've shaped it. But we kick off with a couple of little royal tunes. This is what we've put together in the office. And you will be hearing some tunes that relate to royalty. This is the first one. Good luck. You've got a life already being our first callers. What is this song? Not too hard, hopefully, Stephen. What is the name of that tune?
2: Dancing Queen.
0: Correct. Okay, now, L-O-L.
2: Laugh Out Loud.
0: B-R-B.
2: Be Right Back.
0: And GOAT. If I say that that player is the GOAT, what does GOAT stand for?
2: Greatest of all time.
0: You're flying. All right, here's your first trio. Scary, Sporty, Ginger. Belong to?
1: Ooh, I know that one. Yeah.
0: Correct. Mad Hatter, March Hare, Queen of Hearts belong in which book?
1: Which book? Alice in Wonderland.
0: You are flying, gentlemen. Going beautifully. Bella Swan, Edward Cullen, Jacob Black belong in which book and movie?
1: Twilight.
0: You are flying. Jesse the Yodeling Cowgirl, Bullseye the Horse, and Rex the Nervous Dinosaur.
1: Story.
0: Too easy. Too easy. All right. Back to a tune. Here is your second tune to try and interpret. This is a tricky one, fellas, because we are sampling now a famous Disney tune sung by royalty. What is the name of this tune? Or who is singing this tune? That's the question, because we're looking for a royal name.

0: You won't go speechless. Who is talking? Who is singing there, Stephen and Quinn?
1: We have no idea.
0: This is Quinn 14 and his dad, who are not familiar with the work of Princess Jasmine from Aladdin, is that song. Yep. That's okay, but wait, there's your life burnt. You're still in the game. Back to text-o-nims, back to abbreviations. TBH.
2: To be honest.
0: Nice work. FYI.
2: For your information.
0: Actually, that's true. For your information is exactly right. For your interest is also a variant, but your right information is probably the more common. NBD.
2: Oh, NBD.
0: Yep, NBD. It's a common one.
2: Don't know that one.
0: You have done brilliantly. I think you guys have got 12 straight. So very good quizzing. Nice to have you on board. And thanks for being part of the show.
1: Thanks, David.
0: All the best. Travel well. 1300-222-774. You've got the hang of it now. You're going to get a little bit of royalty. You're going to get some text-o-nims or text abbreviations. And you're going to get the trio test. I'll give you the trio and you need to work out where they belong. Could be a band. It could be a TV show, could be a movie or a book. You never know. You just need to work out where they all hail from. Let's go next to Carmen, Annie Anna, and Ruth. And who else is there? There's a name that starts with W that's cut off here. Who's the W?
3: Willis.
0: Oh, Willis. Is it Willis?
4: Yeah, that's right.
0: Good on you, Willis. How old are you, Willis?
4: I'm 46.
0: I think you would have got Princess Jasmine. You think you would have got Princess Jasmine, Ruth?

0: Exactly.
1: Yeah, all right. Well, I'm glad that that went down to the floor. We can move on from that. You get a chance to work out who our mystery voice is tonight. If you work out this, you get a bonus life. If you don't know who it is, no troubles at all. Keep in mind, though, our theme is royalty. Who do you think is speaking here?
2: They needed something to be held up. And at the time, I had no belt and I would use a shoelace.
1: Now, she would use a shoelace. She didn't have a belt. Who do you think that might be?
3: Any ideas?
1: I have to say, I reckon this is our hardest mystery voice I think we've ever had on the show. So don't fret if you can't work it out. But there is a slight clue in her accent, I think. Any thoughts?
0: English person?
1: Look, this is a valuable question to get. So I'm not going to give you a whole lot of hints, but just saying that it's tricky, and also her accent is handy enough.
3: I think we're stumped on that one.
1: No worries. Let's move on. NBD. If I told you by text NBD, what am I telling you?
3: I don't know this one. Do you want to have a guess, Ken?
1: I'm going to give you a hint. I'm saying, look, let's not fuss too much about this. Let's not fuss too much because sometimes we make far too much of things than they deserve to be.
0: Oh, yes. No big deal.
1: You are very clever. Who said that? That was Carmen, exactly right. Well done, Carmen. It's no big deal. Nice work. All right. Now, this will test your literary knowledge, but it's a very well-known piece of literature. Lord Montague, Lady Capulet, and the Nurse.
0: Romeo and Juliet.
1: Yeah, very well done. Nice work there. Star-Lord, Rocket Raccoon, and Groot.
3: No, that's ringing a bell for me.
1: Mm-hmm. I should say Groot. Star-Lord, Rocket Raccoon, and Groot.
4: What could Groot be?
1: It's not a K-pop band, I'll promise you that much. You're stumped?
3: We knew that clue would have helped a lot.
1: Yeah, no worries. Lovely to hear from all. By the way, is there any musical instrument player there in the family?
5: I play guitar.
1: Well done. That's Carmen.
5: And I play guitar and piano.
1: Oh, wow. So it could be the piano plinking and the guitar strumming sisters. That would be a great band. Lovely to hear from you both. Well done on a couple of tricky questions, and nice to meet you all. Thanks for playing. All
0: Bye.
1: The best. See ya. 23 Bye. Past 7. Do love the family quiz. We get to meet a whole lot of different kids doing different things, and we also get to put in some kind of more modern questions, more contemporary questions, which I have fun putting together too. 23 past 7. Still a chance for you to join us. Plenty of spots on the board at call now, 1300 222 774. Looking at who's been waiting more patiently in terms of a little longer than others, that would belong to Banksy and Banksy's dad, Ross, calling in from Carolyn Springs. Good evening, Banksy.
6: Hi.
1: Now, you, like Carmen, are 8. I'm wondering, did you know NBD for no big deal?
6: Yes.
1: You did? Wow. Okay, so that's good. That might be helpful because we've got a few more textonyms coming up. But we do need to work out where Star-Lord, Rocket Raccoon and Groot come from. Do you know?
6: Guardians of the Galaxy.
1: Guardians of the Galaxy. Well done. Nice work. Have you seen the movie? I haven't seen it either, but I have seen Vin Diesel's Groot, so that's why I was doing my voice. All right. This is the chance for you to work out who our mystery voice is for a bonus life. Who is our mystery voice tonight, Banksy?
2: They needed something to be held up, and at the time I had no belt and I would use a shoelace.
1: I'm not sure whether she uses the shoelace as a belt or the shoelace to hang something up, but who do you think that might be? Ross?
7: I've got no idea.
1: No, it is a tricky one. That's all right. That's a free shot. But let's get back to the questions. You've worked out Guardians of the Galaxy. Nice work. We've got two more trios to get through before we get to the textonyms, which you sound as though you're very good at, Banksy. Good luck. Here's your next trio. Kel Knight, Brett Craig, and Sharon Strzelecki.
6: Kathryn Kim.
1: Nice work, Banksy. Well done, Ross. What about this one? Now, you're going to be confused by the first two names, but wait for the third name. Johnny Buckland, Will Champion, and Chris Martin.

0: Hey, Banksy, do you play a musical instrument?
1: Yeah.
0: What do you play?
1: Piano.
0: Piano. Tell you what, you're a very talented young man. It's been lovely to talk to you, and well done on knowing your textonyms, and keep playing that piano. Thanks for being part of the fun tonight. And Ross, do you play an instrument?
2: Used to.
0: Yeah. What did you play?
2: When I was his age, trumpet.
0: A trumpet. There you go. Maybe there's a jazz band waiting in your family in a few years' time. Thanks for being part of the show.
2: Thanks,
0: all the best. That is Banksy and Ross from Caroline Springs. As you can see, there's a few curly questions, but there's a lot of gettable questions. I'm hoping you are encouraged or at least enjoying the show wherever you might be catching us. 1300 222 774 if you'd like to play IRL or in real life. Our next players are William and Sophie, who've been waiting there in Moonee Ponds. Good evening, William.
3: Hello.
0: You strike me as a guitarist.
3: No, I play the piano.
0: Oh, I beg your pardon. I had the wrong end of the orchestra. Nice work. How long have you been playing, William?
3: 5 years.
0: Fantastic. Can you you can do Fur Elise with your eyes closed, can't you?
3: No.
0: Sophie, do you play a musical instrument as well?
3: Pardon?
0: Do you play
4: a
0: musical
4: instrument?
0: Yeah.
4: I used to play the guitar many, many years ago.
0: Oh, well, William, you encourage your mum to get that out again, because it'd be lovely to have you two playing together. Isn't it interesting? We've just heard from two players. That was Ross and now you, Sophie, the parents who used to play but don't play anymore. I think we should revive a bit more of the child talents into the adult playing, because that's a lovely thing to do. All right. Now, where are we at? This is our mystery voice. Have a close listen and you may detect a distinct accent that belongs to a certain neighbouring country.
5: They needed something to be held up, and at the time I had no belt and I would use a shoelace.
0: Yeah, she's not Australian, but she's not far from here.
4: Is that Mary, Queen of Denmark?
0: Oh, I like your hunch, and that's the kind of thing we would do here on this show, but it's not Mary, Queen of Denmark, but good thought there, Sophie. All right, now what we're up to is TFW, and this is where you have you're trying to describe an emotion. So TFW, what do you think that stands for?
3: Like that feeling when?
0: Oh, well done, William. It's exactly right. You know, you get that feeling when you just arrive at a party and realise it's it was yesterday. It's that feeling when. Exactly right. TFW. Nice work. That was a tricky one. All right, let's move on to our next one more abbreviation, and this is. I think we've had this one, so I'm going to give you another one. FAQ. What's an FAQ?
3: Frequently asked questions.
0: You are too good. Exactly what it is. All right, time for the trio. Actually, time for a bit of royalty. All right, good luck with this. This is where Mum might help, William. I think this may have come out a little before your time, given that you're 13, but not too long before your time. This is a TV show, and this is the theme tune. Think royalty.
6: In West Philadelphia, born and raised on the playground is where I spent most of my days.
0: All right, what's that show?
4: Fresh Prince of Bel-Air.
0: Oh, you are flying. Well done. Nice get. All right, time for our trios. Morgrem the Wolf, Mr. Tumnus the Fawn, and Aslan the Lion.
3: Yes, Narnia.
0: Narnia is good. Yes, in all the Narnia books by C.S. Lewis. Nice work. Lorelei, Rory, and Sookie St. James.
7: Gilmore Girls.
0: You are very good at this game. Gomez, Morticia and Lurch.
4: In the Addams Family.
0: Yeah, they're a little bit kooky and a little bit ooky. Nice work. All right, now, good luck with this one. This is a bit trickier. Fred Jones, Velma Dinkley and Shaggy Rogers.
3: Scooby-Doo.
0: Oh, you are too good. This is William and Sophie, who are absolutely bossing the quiz right now. They're calling in from Moonee Ponds, which I think is maybe where Mensa is based. David Astle here, and I put all these questions together, but they're being smashed like piñatas at the moment by Sophie and William. Let's get to our next little bit of, what are we up to? We're up to another bit of audio. This is a well-known character. He is royalty, but who is he? Or what movie does he belong to? I'll take either answer.
8: Maurice is right. You can't run around like a footless chicken.
9: Headless chicken, Your Majesty.
8: No. How's a chicken supposed to run around without a head?
9: How's it run around without feet?
8: I'm not a chicken, Maurice. Why are you asking me all this question?
10: Oh, I hate it when Mommy and Daddy fight.
0: Bonus points if you can tell me who is the royal character. But if you can tell me the movie, you are through. What is that?
3: King Julian from Madagascar.
0: It's exactly who it is. King Julian the Lemur from Madagascar. Apparently it is the best movie ever made.

0: and I've got to watch it when I get a chance on the holidays. All right, well done. Nice work. All right, we're up to our little BTW.
1: By the way.
0: OMW.
1: On my way.
0: You are good. SMH. It's not the Sydney Morning Herald, as I've learned. SMH.
1: Shaking my head.
0: I tell you what, this is as good a run as we've had, particularly in the family team. I'm looking at the maths. You guys have got pretty much, I think, 14. 14, going well. Keep it going. All right, next trio. Scout Finch, Boo Radley, Tom Robinson.
2: Kill a Mockingbird.
0: Oh, my God. Mum, flying.
2: That was that
0: okay. Now, this is going to, if my daughter's listening, she would shout out the answer from the rooftops. But this might test you because it comes from a little ways back, talking more like noughties than 90s, but it's not too far away. But I don't think it's a show now, but it certainly was a big show when my daughter was about five or six. Good luck. Blossom, Bubbles, and Buttercup.
3: Bubbles, Buttercup. They sound like rabbits. Maybe like
0: Peter Rabbit.
3: Watership.
1: Powerpuff Girls.
0: Oh, my Lord. It is Powerpuff Girls. Where did you get that from? I cannot dislodge it. How did you find that, William?
1: That's I used to watch it.
0: Wonderful. Who was your favourite? It's all right. Mine was Bubbles. Love Bubbles.
1: The green one.
0: Oh, the green one. I can't remember which one she was. She might have been Blossom. All right. Jon Snow, Ned Stark, and Cersei Lannister.
3: Oh, we know this. Game of Thrones.
0: I tell you what, even if you don't win the quiz, I am going to note you down as being our best family players that we've ever had. This is now getting on to 20 straight. You are doing superbly. But I don't want to jinx you. Let's move on to the next little trio. And if you get this one, I'm going to declare you the winner. I know that Ava and I know that Amelia are winning, but it's got to that point that you've got so many questions and this is a tough one. If you get this one, though, you are tonight's winner. I don't think you will, though. That's how confident I am. But then again, I've been wrong before and you have been getting everything up till now. Daniela Avanzini, Lara Raj, and Sofia La Forteza. So it's Daniela Avanzini, Lara Raj, and Sofia La Forteza.
3: I think that could be 101 Dalmatians, but I don't know.
0: No. Look, I'm going to give you a round of applause. You haven't won, but you have impressed everyone right across Victoria. That's not the impressive sound. This is the impressive sound. Superb quizzing, William and Sophie. Lovely to hear from you all and both. Thank you so much for being part of our Quizzing Hall of Fame tonight.
1: Thank you.
0: Really great play. Don't worry, all. There's still plenty of questions. We're actually not that many after William and Sophie have just joined us. But let's go next to Amelia and Ivan. And I can see that Ava and Tom are waiting to pounce too. So let's see who can close it off. Amelia, good evening. And Ivan?
4: Hello,
0: Amelia. Now, do you like your music? Do you listen to much pop music?
5: No.
0: No, okay. Well, this is going to be tricky because these three names, these three young women belong to a pop band. And I've been told it's one of the biggest trending bands at the moment that's happening. And the names are Daniela, Lara and Sofia, Daniela Avanzini, Lara Raj and Sofia La Forteza. I'm going to give you a clue because that's a very difficult question to come in first off. And what about if I said it is a K-pop band and the name of the K-pop band means essentially what felines look through to see?
5: Cat's eye.
0: Cat's eyes, exactly. Cat's eye. Nice work, Amelia. All right, no more clues. You're too good now. See if you can work out who our mystery voice is. Have a listen, because if you get this, you get a life.
6: They needed something to be held up, and at the time I had no belt and I would use a shoelace.
0: All right. Now, someone's guessed it's Mary, Queen of Denmark. It's not. She comes from New Zealand.
5: Lord.
0: It is Lord is exactly who it is. Wise work. And she sings Royals. Wow, that's a great get from. Yes, it is Lord who sings Royals. Nice work. So now you can rest easy because you've got something like 10 questions and you can let one slip. Good luck, Amelia. I can't believe you're six. You're very clever. Do you play a musical instrument?
5: No.
0: I'm glad because you're too clever. But I hope you do because it is beautiful to learn the wonders of music. All right, ETA. What is ETA?

0: A stand for?
1: Estimated time of arrival.
0: Exactly right. Well done, Ivan. CYA. Now, this is a tricky one. CYA.
2: Cover your ass.
0: No, not cover. Not cover your ass. That's a very clever suggestion, but that's not the answer. Cover your ass. That's a very popular abbreviation in Canberra, apparently. I'll give you another guess, but thanks for the laugh. CYA. I tell you what, it's usually put at the end of a text message. CYA.
2: Just see ya.
0: It is see ya. It's exactly what it is. It's a bit tricky because it's not that you don't use the Y. It's see ya. All right. Okay. Here are the last lot of trios. Rachel Green, Joey Tribbiani, and Monica Geller.
3: Friends.
0: Friends, exactly. All right. I hope you're a reader because this is one of the big selling books, and the big selling books have these three characters in it. Greg Heffley, Manny Heffley, and Rolly Jefferson. What is the name of the book?
1: No idea.
2: Yeah.
0: Well, hey, this is the life you can let go. This is the one because you haven't made a slip, but this is your first slip. So this is where I give you the answer, but then you need to get the last five to win. It's Diary of a Wimpy Kid. Diary of a Wimpy Kid. All right, last. We've got two more. Trios and
3: book.
0: Yeah, I know it's everywhere, but I didn't know the characters, Amelia. So it's a tricky question. Here we go: Coriolanus Snow, Haymitch Abernathy, and Effie Trinket.
2: The
1: Hunger Games.
0: Oh, you are clever. This is a clever family who are calling in. This is Amelia, Ivan, and a very clever mum in the background. Who's the mum?
3: Eleanor.
0: Eleanor. She's the one who was doing the CYA. All right. Last trio, and then we finish with three textonyms. Good luck. I know that Ava and Tom are keen to join us, but right now you have not put a foot wrong. Identifying Lord, having one little slip with Wimpy Kid, but can you finish with the last four questions? The last trio. Kenny McCormick, Stan Marsh, Eric Cartman.
1: South Park.
0: South Park, exactly right, Dad. TTYL.
2: Talk to you later.
0: YOLO.
1: You only live once.
0: JOMO.
2: Oh, you're missing out.
0: You are too good. Far too good. We are in the presence of greatness, but we do recognise that the wonders of Sophie and calling in and William, but Amelia and Ivan and Eleanor, you are tonight's winners. Well played and very good timing and nice detective work on Lord too. Thank you so much for being part of tonight's show.
3: Thanks.
0: All the best. You. See ya. Keep well and CYA. Never forget that. See ya. It is now 20 minutes. That's very funny. CYA. It's 20 minutes now to 8. David Astor-Willy. I hope you enjoyed that quiz. Something different. And it was Lord, those people who were pulling their hair out, trying to work out who is that person. It was Lord because of Royals, of course, her song. We are about to have our own song, our own evening song, and it's in honour of all those intrepid souls who've been out there across the state doing their own version of All in August, whatever that is. We love you, we cherish you, and this is Madonna who is saying that very thing. Coming up, a very special song for all those pilgrims.

0: bit of cherish, and we have been cherishing all the efforts that have been put into All In August as we round it off with September 3. That's tomorrow being our final day. So if you are out there doing your musical songbook, doing your cycling, doing your drumming, I'm looking at you, Nick and Neo. I'm looking at you, Tanya, with your stair climbing. We had Alan McLean, who joined us yesterday, sharing about his quest to get in touch with all those contacts in his book, whether it's contacts from former school teachers that he used to play footy with, or whether it was those who were embedded in places like Afghanistan or Somalia with his work with the International Red Cross. That was his quest, and he's done a fine old job catching up with people and even meeting them up for coffee here and there. Other people have been out there, like Dr. Dave, trying to learn what a double munter is. Yes, he's doing a knot a day, and I think he only did two, but that's a good effort. I don't know how many new knots you learnt this month. The double munter, though, is the last bridge he needs to cross. We have had so many great efforts to be made. Dax has been talking to three random people a day. We've had people like, we've had even people like Leju, who just thought, when I get up, I want to play with my cat. If I'm feeling a little bit down, or if my cat is a little bit sluggish, disengaged, I want to play with my cat. So these simple things, like Rosalind to say grace every time she has a meal. We recognise your efforts, and it's been wonderful to be part of the All In August, our inaugural All In August, which is quite the mouthful. We will celebrate your efforts, and thank you for being part of this massive undertaking after this.
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1: Evenings with David Astle.
0: And how could I forget Wendy and Reza, who's writing her memoir, One Page a Day. We've all

0: I haven't heard from, but we love the fact that Rory on Phillip Island is not drinking for the month. And in contrast, Zen, who listens in Melbourne, he's aiming to drink a bottle a day. So look, there are different ends of the spectrum. We also have such people as Will McGowan, who may have not necessarily fulfilled his brief. He is our toy man, Professor Bric-a-Brac Knick-Knack. He comes in every 4 weeks, and his undertaking, his quest was to take a photo a day of one of his collectible toys. How many has he taken? None. But what's he going to do? He's going to take a photo of all of them today. That's at least what he was wanting to do. People have been pledging left, right and centre. Some people have fallen through the cracks. That's okay. We are human. But a lovely opportunity to just recognise your efforts, be they heroic or be they falling slightly short of perfect. We have invited Joshua So back into the studio. He joined us last week, and it just so happened to be the same day that we lost the wonderful Dolly Parton. Josh deserves far more attention and far more airwaves. So he's very kindly stepped forward with Ollie Lee's keyboard that he's donated for tonight's exercise. Ollie is one of the producers on The Charlie Show. I don't know how familiar Josh is with this instrument, but we're about to find out because Joshua So is a multi-instrumentalist, musician, a poet. He's also known as Juniper Kerr. Josh, thanks for coming in.
1: Thanks for having me again.
0: So you've been playing around with Ollie's organ, wink, wink, and how has it been faring? How has that been treating you?
1: I don't know why this guy thinks it's a kid's keyboard. It's fully adult size, like in terms of the keys.
0: And it's got some magic buttons on it.
1: Yeah, it has so many sounds. Yeah, hopefully we get to explore some of them.
0: Well, we were playing with the insect noise and the car alarm noise, but before we even hear what you've put together, we got to know you because you were doing the station signatures, all those various signature tunes for the stations, and it's had some great response on Instagram too. Have you been creating a few more in the meantime?
1: Look, I've been taking the train more than making songs about them. But yeah, I've been thinking about it, and I'm like, yeah, could be cool to revisit.
0: Okay. Now, are you classically trained on piano?
1: I am, actually, since I was really young. It's okay. The first instrument I learned, so.
0: Well, it's good to see that you are an adult and still enjoying the instrument, because we learned from a lot of callers that lots of people learn instruments but don't stick with them. What is it about the piano that you adore so much or cherish?
1: I grew up in Hong Kong, and you just made to play piano, man, like as a kid. Now I have a newfound appreciation. I really like the keys. It's just so, like, it's in everyone's house oftentimes, and you get to be the entertainer. It's nice,
0: yeah,
1: and
0: it's lovely.
1: Versatile.
0: So how have you approached this brief? Because we gave you a list of names and what they were hoping to achieve, including David in Southbank, who's just got in touch. David and Josh been practicing a short daily mindfulness practice, squeezing them in during work hours sometimes, just needed to find some quiet time. Ooh. Somewhere. So David, lovely to hear from you. And Julian Q, she's been posting letters a day, her 35th letter for August on Monday to you. Watch the letterbox. Julian Q, I am counting sleeps. Thank you. Yeah. So Julian, David are part of the quest. Some 60 people have embarked upon this, Josh. So how have you approached the brief to collate a lot of these names, if not all, into something of a song?
1: Mammoth task. The real answer is I have spent basically 5 minutes looking through it and
0: Thank
1: being
0: you
1: really
0: so much.
1: Charmed.
0: we're very touched by your efforts.
1: Yeah, I was really charmed by it, and it sounds like a great idea. This sort of it's almost like Lent. Like you have to like give up something or commit to something.
0: It's true. It is a bit Lentish, but we're just trying to keep it as a secular kind of radio all in effort. And a big shout out to Plugger for coming up with the name too, All In. So look, you're more than welcome to be part of it because you only have to do something sacrificial for a day.
1: Very funny. Yeah, I like that. Yeah, so I'm just going to improvise it. I mean, I had a noodle earlier, but like as in like not a literal bowl of noodles, you know, just like, you know, yeah, exactly. Just playing around.
0: Okay.
1: I don't know. I do this sometimes, just playing on the keys and just humming away, and maybe we'll see.
0: I trust you. Do you want to keep playing? Do you want to keep noodling?
1: I'll have a go. I'm seeing some names in front of me. Thanks for putting them together.
0: That's
1: I'm loving
0: pleasure.
1: All of them. Let's see if this sounds okay. Yeah, that's the ocarina sound on this. There's 100.
0: It sounds like Footscray Station.
1: Yeah, let's go. I was playing with this. So it was come somewhere. Yeah. Maybe we can start with someone like,

0: something like that, right? Rory Phillip Island, not drinking for the month, but then once a bottle every night. Karen's giving up coke, and Megsie eating vegetables, and other people just wander to meet random blokes. Something like that, you know. Like,
1: that's a start. That is a start. Yeah. So what I like about this, we have lived and breathed with these characters and their strains and stresses as they have pledged to fulfill their obligations. I like how you just sort of noodling and giving them a name check, because that's it. Rory is out there in Phillip Island abstaining. He's doing his best. Karen, we should clarify, is not drinking as much Coca-Cola as she has been in the past. So she's a regular caller and has done very well. I'm wondering, can we try and include the two Nicks? One Nick has been trying to ride a bike every day, and the other Nick has been trying to play the drums every day. So how can we include the two Nicks into a bit of awesome. Improv music?
0: That's so fun. You're just like, and here you go, deep water. Okay, let's see. So wait, oh yeah. Nick wants to get on the bike again. The other guy, also with the same name, he's gonna pick up the drums and then hope that his neighbors don't complain. There you go. That was actually better than I thought. I was really worried for a second.
1: I felt like there was the clickety click of the bike, and then there was the drum stickety stick of the drums. That was
0: yeah,
1: lovely.
0: Nice.
1: All right. Now we do have some of our people who've been keeping us in regular contact. That's Sue is in Crowden, who's been line dancing. She definitely needs a big shout out.
0: Ooh.
1: And I know you mentioned Dax, but Dax has been a real hero of ours. Three conversations with random strangers.
0: And is that like every day?
1: Every day.
0: Wow, that's courage.
1: That's 100 plus people if he's kind of going above and beyond or just short of. So we've got Sue, who's in Crowden with the line dancing. Then we've got Dax, who's doing the three conversations. And the last one, just to put in something of a mashup. I'm wondering, this is a bit high concept, but we've got Neo, who listens in Weser, and Neo is an artist who's been creating an image based on an Australian song. So she's called it the Australian Song Picture Book. So there's three more names to try and weave in. Neo, the artist, Sue, the dancer, and Dax, the conversationalist. Tricky, but I love your work. This is Joshua. This is Joshua. So this is the man who can turn just raw material into gold. He's the alchemist of the keyboard.
0: We'll have to, you know, I don't know, man. All right. My favorite key, E flat major. Okay.

0: Dax spoke to so many people. I could write them in a book. And Sue from Croydon, dancing in a line, like the songs I write from time to time. And we got Neo and Weza, who paints and draws. And wow, that's actually hard to rhyme with. I'm like, reverse. Okay.
1: Okay.
0: Someone from Weza.

0: day soon. There you go.
1: It's so lovely to see you working and crafting. I know exactly, as a person who writes often the little ditty that goes into a birthday card, this idea, yeah. You've got sometimes you've got to back out of the rhyme. Yeah.

0: Because you realise
1: you've written yourself into a corner.
0: I can't believe that you started off with your first couplet using the word month. I thought you are in a lot of trouble. Now, we've got, you mentioned Karen and her Coca-Cola, but the a couple of more that I'd love, and Megsy you've mentioned with the five veg. Two very special pledges. One is Leju, and she plays with her cat every day. So I think there's lots of nice rhymes there, Leju and cat and play. And the other is Tanya, who's the firefighter, and she is striving to walk up something like 30 flights of stairs a week, I think it might be. It might be three times 30 flights a week. So it's a huge undertaking because she's getting ready for the big stair climb that's happening in September, a couple of weeks' time. So can we have Leju playing with a cat and Tanya climbing her stairs?
1: This is exactly like how I come up with the train station thing.

0: 30 flights a time.
1: Give or take.
0: Yeah. And to that, I'm kind of lost. To that, Tanya, good work, I say.
1: It's lovely. Three cheers, yeah. Three stares for Tanya and for Le Jeu.
0: There you go.
1: And
0: did I miss anyone?
1: Yeah, no, look, can I give you two more? Because you're doing beautifully.
0: Of course.
1: And one is Ness, who's learning a bit of Italian a day, word or phrase a day. That's Ness, who lives up in the Hunter region of Sydney. The other one is JD. And JD, who joined us at the very top, he's had a bit of a rocky couple of weeks and months.
0: Yeah.
1: So he's decided every day, even though he's had quite a difficult month, he's decided to think along grateful lines.
0: That's
1: a little
0: beautiful.
1: Bit of gratitude every day has made him a little kinder. In heart and in blood level too, I'm sure. So if you'd like to pay tribute to JD, thinking gratefully, and finally our Ness, who's learning a little bit, un poco, of Italian a day.
0: Nice.

0: hard, but gratitude, it comes in parts. Well done for doing that every day, JB. That was better. That was better.
1: You are a ray of light, Joshua. So you've come in here with this most haphazard brief and a borrowed instrument, and you've given it a real lovely lift and lyricism to what we've been doing here on All In August. Thank you so much for being part of the show. I feel like you are suddenly very much part of the show. We'd love to get you back and have a bit more of a chat and maybe a few more of those noodling games too, but thanks for being part of tonight's show.
0: Thank you so much again, and congrats, everyone.
1: Yeah, what a delight. Is Joshua So, also known as Juniper Care, and you may even catch up with his work on Instagram. We'll have Josh back when we can, but coming up, we have got a weird story about one man who deserves to live in a doghouse.
2: ABC News with Andrew Kaloupas. Victorian detectives have now spoken to four men as part of their sexual assault investigation linked to the Sydney Swans. Police say they've received reports from three women as they investigate allegations of sexual assault at the Pullman Hotel in East Melbourne, where the team was staying, on August 17. In a statement, police said detectives travelled to Sydney this week to speak to four men aged 25 to 30. They say the investigation remains ongoing. A Royal Australian Air Force jet carrying supplies to assist a disaster-ravaged Nepal has touched down in Kathmandu. 12 Australian personnel with rapid response expertise have also been deployed to the region as part of the federal government's broader response to the catastrophe. Assistant Foreign Minister Matt Thistlethwaite says most of the supplies will be delivered to the disaster zone by helicopter.
3: The plane that's landed has supplies that were requested by the Nepalese government. They include hygiene kits, food and water supplies, as well as solar lights, and will now be distributed to the search area as quickly as possible.
2: There are fears of a return to full-scale war in the Middle East, with the US carrying out a barrage of airstrikes on Iranian targets. In response, Iran has launched strikes on US targets in Jordan, Bahrain and Iraq, as Middle East correspondent Matthew Doran reports.
4: We're seeing some figures coming through being reported by Iranian state media in the last short while. They are saying that at least 12 people were killed in US strikes on Iran across three different locations there, and separate attacks in a different part of Iran left at least five people killed, including what's believed to be a child, when shrapnel was recorded hitting people at a wedding there as well. The Iranian Foreign Ministry condemning that attack by the United States. The US not yet commenting on that. But of course, we have seen this Iranian retaliation once more across the region.
2: The US aircraft carrier Abraham Lincoln has arrived in Thailand after 286 days at sea, amid reports of mental health concerns and deteriorating conditions on board. The nuclear-powered flat top, with roughly 5,000 personnel on board, was involved in the US naval blockade and combat operations in the war with Iran. Climate change, regional security, and the fight against the drug trade have dominated the Pacific Islands Forum in Palau. Here's Foreign Affairs reporter Stephen Jedgetts.
5: Leaders have endorsed a new security initiative designed to improve police coordination and surveillance in the Pacific as the region tries to crack down on the booming narcotics trade. Australia has pledged $600 million to the plan. Meanwhile, Vanuatu's climate change minister has again taken aim at Australia for approving new coal and gas projects, as a new UN report warns the world is on track to breach the 1.5 degree temperature increase at the heart of the Paris Agreement. Stephen Jedgetts, ABC News, Palau.
2: South Australian Premier Peter Malinauskas says he doesn't oppose a petition to lift a suppression order on the names of those allegedly linked to Adelaide's family murders. The recently deceased Bevan Spencer von Einem was the only person convicted of one of the murders of five young men between 1979 and 1983. Relatives of the victims have started a petition calling for the names of suspects to be released. Mr. Malinauskas says political leaders shouldn't be involved in the decision-making of the suppression order.
6: No reason for the state government to have any opposition to the push from the victims of the family murders and their families.
2: The National Australian Apprenticeships Association warns employers should be incentivised to take on trainees, as a new report estimates the nation is 75,000 tradies short to meet projected construction demand. The government-established Powering Skills organisation says Australia doesn't have enough workers to build both houses and data centres, and that the AI boom will worsen with this shortfall. The association's CEO, Ben Barden, says Australia is not keeping pace with the growth of labour demand.
7: We're going to have to try and provide better support for employers to create those jobs, and that's the cornerstone, because there's plenty of interest in taking the jobs up, but we need to better support employers to create the opportunities in the first instance.
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1: Before we plunge into our next hour, where we talk about being in the doghouse, I guess is one of the questions, but a remarkable Victorian life, one that is often unsung and unrecognised, despite the fact that her legacy is long enduring and has made such a powerful difference in so many lives here in Victoria. Who is she and what is her legacy? That will be revealed, as well as the doghouse question, which is part of the same story. A little later, we'll be talking about spotting a platypus in the wild. Apparently, there's a lot of that going on. And protesting, you being involved in a protest as a child. Were you ever, as a student or as a uni student, swept up in demonstrations? Because that has been something of a fairly heirloom in another family that we'll get to know tonight. So platypuses, the weird and wonderful business of protesting and making your voice heard if you wish to add dissent to an issue. And the other little sidebar, which is about leaving a lasting legacy here in Victoria. So many great texts have come through, many of them celebrating the sort of whimsical joy of Joshua So. This one is from Leju, who got the name check. She's the one who's been playing with her cat every day. Thank you so much, David and Joshua, for putting us all in such delightful little songs about the challenge. It's been sometimes difficult, but definitely worthwhile. I felt like it brought us closer as a radio community too. I do too, Leju, which has been the real joy and the real benefit of doing this, as well as getting to know you all and writing postcards, which has been a lovely thing to rekindle. I will be sorry when it wraps up tomorrow, as we all had to be accountable to each other for the past month. Thank you again. Now, Rosalind, who I didn't get a song mention, but I did give her a mention in the lead-up to Joshua joining us. And Rosalind in Dandenong, if you remember, she is trying to say grace before each meal. And she has shared this photo, which is perfect, has shared a notice in the fridge here, David, to remind me that I have to apologise to God on several occasions for forgetting. So there you go. Say grace. Looks like it's sitting below a jar of homemade quince jam. That's perfect. Say grace. This one too is a lovely text. And this is thanks, David, from Dax, who really enjoyed the shout too. And poor old Jenny, she fell off the horse. Yes, Jenny in Fitzroy, David, I completely failed on All in August. I think I got to about the third and then I just gave up. Well, that's okay, because we will be very much trying to reignite the whole All in August and keep the All in August spirit happening. And tomorrow night we'll be joined by a specialist in she's a life coach, she's a psychologist, and she can tell us about how you can sustain perhaps a new habit or a new ritual, whether it's grace or whether it's a playfulness, into beyond the timeline, beyond the prescribed time limit that something like an All in August embraces. So thank you for your texts and thanks for your calls as well on that. And thanks, Joshua. So what a lovely way to celebrate and what a delightful young man he is too. So here's a challenge for you. Now, this is a Scurry Funge game and we usually play one on a Wednesday night. We haven't for a while. And for me, I've got a word, but I think we can do better than the word that I've got. It's when you are feeling terrific. You're feeling really good. You wake up fresh. But then you have a glance at yourself in the mirror, and we all can succumb to this, and we think, oh, and you don't feel as good as you used to because you suddenly see you've got bags under your eyes, or maybe there's that kind of crease in your head from the sheet, or maybe your hair is just sticking up like a cockatoo, and you just take a step back and think, oh, dear, I don't feel as triumphant and joyous and buoyant as I used to, because sometimes the mirror can give you a bit of a shock. So I've called it mirror shock, and we all fall for it. And even today, having had a decent sleep last night, I woke up and it looked as though a bus had driven over me. I needed some serious freshening up. But that's the thing. No matter how much you feel, sometimes the mirror can give you a different impression. And I don't wish to get into body shaming by any means. This is more just that you think you are traveling beautifully, and then sometimes the mirror will say, yeah, you might need a little bit of product. Oh, my God, please drag a comb through that hair. You look like a fright. So what is that term that when we have a look at the glass, we suddenly feel a little more differently, a little less positively about ourselves, and we do what we need to do? If you've got a suggestion for what that word, phrase should be, send it through 0437 774 774. I'm going to put Mirror Shock in the clubhouse and see who can come in with a couple of overbids on that. Send it through on 0437 774 774. But if you'd like to share a story, I would love to hear a story, because currently I

I'm in the doghouse. I'm in the doghouse because we had a washing machine delivery agent arrive. He wasn't the plumber. He wasn't the fitter. He was just the man who delivered the machine. Our machine had broken and we needed a new one. So in he comes, and my wife, who was away just walking the dog, I said, fantastic, just put it in the bathroom if you could. My wife has come home and said, what is the washing machine doing in the bathroom? And I said, well, it's quite close to where it should be fitted in on Friday. And she goes, well, why wouldn't you put it down the end of the hallway? And I said, because that's in the way. And she said, no, well, it's not in the way in the bath. Anyway, we had words. We had discussions. We had a philosophical exchange about where a washing machine should be for a temporary arrangement of 48 hours. Apparently, in the bathroom, not a good idea, even though there is plenty of room to move around for showering, for toilet, for the basin. But we do have a wrapped up plastic wrapped washing machine in the bathroom. And apparently that's not a good idea. So I'm currently in the doghouse, and darling, if you're listening, I probably could have put it down the end of the hallway if I had my choice over again, but I didn't. It seemed to make sense at the time. So if you've got a doghouse story, whether you've been in it or whether your partner deserved to go in it, I'd love to hear a doghouse story, because this next history story, as we dive into Victoria's Secret, has got probably the ultimate doghouse story coming up too. All that's coming your way. It is a Wednesday night. We're doing Scurry Funge. It is a Wednesday night. We are doing the joys of history. We've got platypuses coming up, and we also have a little bit later on talking about getting behind protests. Let's keep a bit of sitting, wishing, and a bit of waiting. This is Jack Johnson. Time now is 13 minutes past 8.

Bit of Jack Johnson there. That is Gerund Heaven. That's Sitting, Waiting and Wishing. Time now is 7:15. In fact, it's 8:16. David Astor with you right across Victoria on 774.

0: evenings. A little challenge that I've just thrown your way, and you've certainly grabbed the gauntlet and run with it. This is the whole notion of you're feeling fine, and then there's a little reality check, I suppose, once you glance in the mirror. Happens to us all, and we'll be talking about what the possible words are for that, and we'll also hear a story from history, from Victorian history, where there's one heroic woman who has done so much for this state. And the other bloke, well, fair to say, his legacy is a little bit more mixed. Or should I say mixo? There's a hint. It's coming up after this.
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5: Evenings with David Astle.
0: Just a moment here. My notes fell on the floor, but I've found it. And I'm ready now to chat to Aisha Pashu. How did I go with that, by the way? That's pretty good.
6: With the pronunciation of my name?
0: Yeah.
6: Pretty on par.
0: You said it rhymes with cashew, right?
6: Yes.
0: So that was good. That was Aisha Pashu.
6: Pashu, yeah.
0: Yeah, okay.
6: Yeah.
0: Enthusiast of...
6: Great start.
0: We might be air-checked tomorrow. I don't know what's going to happen, but I do know we deserve a little bit of this music when it comes to talking about the history from Aisha. Have a listen. Yeah. Aisha does love a little bit of the macabre, a little bit of the strange, and has found a great story tonight all about a woman called Elizabeth. Well, I will not give her full name because I want people to try and work out who that person may be. But before we do that, you've got a tough task here, Aisha. A whole bunch of people have suggested what we should call mirror shock. I think mirror shock is just a starting point and people have responded. We all know this. We're feeling fine. Glance at the mirror. Yeah, maybe we check ourselves and thinking, you know, maybe a tidy up or maybe I am not 23 anymore. A little fresh reminder as we glance at the glass. You ready for this?
6: Oh, yeah. Strapped in.
0: Okay. It's a mirrorization. It's kind of like a mirror realization. It's called a supercalifragile as opposed to califragilistic. You're feeling a little frail with the glance. It's a reflection rejection.
6: Oh.
0: Okay. That's good. It's a scareflection.
6: Scareflection.
0: It's mirroritis. It's a narcissist's nightmare. That's from Michael. It's also to a flexion or a refluxion. And I do believe we've had mirality too, like mirror and reality. That's from Evie and Epping, who shared her idea. They're all very fine suggestions. Is there one that tickles the fancy?
6: For me, it's a tie between mirality and mirrorization.
0: You do love a little bit of that. The mirrorization is very good. Nice work, one and all. Mirality was from Evie and Epping, who called in early. And Tom... Well done, Tom. I think that might be your first scurry funge victory. Nice work there. Mirrorization is very good. Now, before we get to Lanille, tell us a little bit about the wonderful Elizabeth.
6: Well, what I wanted to tell yourself and your lovely listeners is firstly acknowledging that today is the anniversary of her death.
0: Mm-hmm.
6: So it's 116th anniversary of her death and she passed away today in 1910. And her full name is Elizabeth Phillips Austin, and she is one of, I would say, a very much hidden gem in Victorians, unknown woman in history. And we have a lot of those, may I add?
0: We've got a lot of those.
6: There are a lot.
0: A lot of women, fabulous women, standing behind about 15 blokes, all with medals and Brill cream.
6: Yes, because if you think of the Austin Hospital, which I want to ask out to your listeners, the Austin Hospital... I assumed that this was, you know, put up by a man, no doubt.
0: I had thought it was a politician.
6: A general dude in power, as it were.
0: Doing a good thing.
6: Doing a good thing. But no, this Austin Hospital is all Elizabeth. So she came over to Australia In

0: 1841 mm-hmm. with her brother. And it took a long time to get to Australia then. This is not a pleasant travel. She's 20 years old. She didn't really know what she was coming over to. And then settled near Winchelsea. Did I say that right?
1: Yeah, Winchelsea, yeah.
0: Thank you.
1: Probably better than my Bashu.
0: possibly. And so she was there in the Western District with her brother, William Hardy. And she also were one of the relatively few women to venture into a rather remote region at the time. And there she met her soon-to-be husband, Thomas Austin, and they married in 1845.
1: So that's Elizabeth Hardy married Thomas Austin
0: correct.
1: In 1845.
0: Yes.
1: Again, quite tender years. So she would have still been in her kind of mid-20s,
0: oh,
1: I suppose.
0: Oh, yeah, still a spring chicken.
1: Yeah, yeah.
0: Definitely.
1: And this was all in the Western District?
0: Correct. Mm-hmm. And they became one of Victoria's most successful colonial pastoral families. So we're talking massive wealth from farming, so sheep, wool. They raised 11 kids. Unfortunately, three passed away. But they had one of the grandest estates. So Barwon Park, if anyone is familiar.
1: Barwon Park. That was the Austin estate.
0: Correct.
1: All right. That's very much Austin-esque and ostentatious as well. But the reason that we're talking about the doghouse aspect of Elizabeth's story is probably where a lot of you have already guessed. I will let Aisha tell that story. But we are inviting, if you have put your partner in the doghouse for a period of probation, feel free to share, because that is one way that you can join and enrich tonight's conversation. 1300 222 774. I've been in the doghouse, I think, twice in the last 4 weeks. I won't even begin to tell you about the pizza incident, but I will say good evening to Lanil, who's calling in from Williamstown. Good evening, Lanil.
2: Hi, David.
1: Hello.
2: I listened to this and I just fell about laughing.
1: Yeah.
2: So when I had my first child and he never slept, and I never slept, and I was hormonal and over the place.
1: Just a mess, as we all were as young parents.
2: One morning, and my husband had put a dirty nappy in the nappy bin. He did not wash it off. So I was ready to murder him.
1: Understandable.
2: So if I couldn't murder him, I was going to run away.
1: Or at least put that dirty nappy on his head just so he could atone for his errors.
2: Been there to hit him with it. So I go to run away. I haven't got any cash. I can't catch a train.
1: Oh, you are serious?
0: Oh, wow.
1: Wow, this is full flight.
2: So I've got a picture I've just had framed from a framing shop. And I thought, I'd take it back to them. Will they give me my money back? And then I began to laugh.
1: Oh, my
2: and
1: Lord.
2: And then I got over it. And I rang him up and I said, I was ready to run away from you. And he said, and he was the nicest, kindest person in the world. He said, do you want me to come home? I said, no. Just don't put dirty.
1: And you never did it again, Lanil.
2: Never.
1: There you go.
2: Never, because I would have smashed him over the head with a frying pan.
1: With a picture frame.
2: So I'm not a nice person, but he was.
1: I know. Well, you are a nice person, Neil. I know that. We've met and we've had a fantastic storytelling session together, and that's
2: good
1: a very fine story too. Lanil, thanks for calling in.
2: Take care of your wife.
1: You I will. Yes, I will have to atone when I get back. Yes, no doubt about it. The pizza incident, something altogether. And someone who already guessed where this might be going, very much your thoughts are spot on there. They're still coming in, the self-wrecked confusion. And this one, too, is also, it's got to be called a mirror fright. We have got Aisha Pashu. She's the enthusiast of all things quirky and unusual in history, a regular here on Evenings, coming in, sharing a slice of Victorian history you may not be aware of. And that alone, Elizabeth Austin, who is this pastoralist and this, a wealthy woman who has channeled her funds into the sort of infrastructure and healthcare. How did that connection take place? How did that relationship with healthcare begin for Elizabeth?
0: Oh, that's a very good question. This was something that I actually found very intriguing when I was learning about her. So at this time, access to public healthcare wasn't exactly easy. And so her husband died in 1871. And it's also very rare for women to have such wealth. And so her husband bequeathed her all the money, and that was unusual.
1: That was Thomas?
0: Correct. Mm-hmm. That's Thomas. And we'll also go to his weird little

0: This, I think, struck a chord with Elizabeth, and so she then decided to essentially fund the Austin Hospital. So there were a lot of fundraisers going on by the church at the time to help actually raise funds, but it just wasn't going well. Elizabeth stepped in and donated £6,000. Now, she didn't just donate it and just kind of go about her way. She was so involved.
1: Wow.
0: She helped run campaigns as well. She was involved in the hospital when it got beginning and erected. Louisa actually ended up to be one of the first patients.
1: Oh, that's a wonderful story.
0: I know, isn't it just?
1: This deserves to be a film or some miniseries.
0: Yes, it's just so beautiful.
1: It's so stirring.
0: So moving.
1: Yeah.
0: And you know, now it's known as the Austin Hospital, which a lot of people don't know. This is the Austin Hospital.
1: Look, I've been through the Austin Hospital.
0: Yeah,
1: so, you know, we all
0: me
1: have.
0: Too.
1: You know, I think it's just one of those gateways of life, and had no idea it was this benefactress or benefactor. Let's put away the sexism of that term,
0: mm-hmm.
1: who basically had compassion for her cook.
0: Yep.
1: And Louisa recovered. I mean, how did she go with the tuberculosis?
0: Okay, that didn't end up great because it was tuberculosis.
1: So she died. However, the Austin Hospital remains.
0: However, correct.
1: One of the lessons you learn in journalism, you never ask a question if you don't know the answer.
0: I know. But
1: that didn't, her philanthy didn't end there. I'm talking about Elizabeth.
0: No, it didn't.
1: Now.
0: It really didn't. So just to sing the praises about Elizabeth Phillips Austin a little bit more.
1: Please.
0: So in 1887, to mark the Queen Victoria's Jubilee, she spent around £5,000 building the Austin Homes in South Geelong. And these provided accommodation for women of limited means who needed security and support later in life. She also established Austin cottages in Geelong for elderly female servants. This was not a thing. She supported working class women.
1: She deserves to be on the banknote. I mean, Carolyn Chisholm was on the $5 note. She did wonderful things for women in prison.
0: Mm-hmm.
1: She was a philanthropist and a social worker ahead of her time. Sounds like Elizabeth Phillips Austin was very much of that ilk.
0: Oh, she very, very much was. And she was modest too.
1: Mm-hmm.
0: The £6,000 donation that she did for the hospital, she did anonymously initially. And then people found out. And so she just wanted to fly under the radar.
1: There's an Arabic phrase that I've learnt, and it's to do a good deed and throw it in the sea. If you're doing a good deed for grandstanding, is it really a good deed? This idea of anonymous philanthropy or even just philanthropy full stop, a lot of us should be thinking a lot more about this if we are of well of means, and that's applying to all those who may be listening who know friends of friends of friends, because we are celebrating tonight the generosity of Elizabeth Phillips Austin and lifting the myth that Austin, associated with the hospital, was not the ribbon cutter, was not the politician, was mm-hmm. not the Alakadu, was not the mayor, was not the location. It was a young woman who thought that she could make a difference for her cook, Louisa.
0: Mm-hmm.
1: Wow, great. I mean, can we talk about Thomas now?
0: Yes.
1: What did he do?
0: We can pivot over to Thomas
1: can
0: for a hot
1: pivot?
0: Minute. Yeah.
1: I think he deserves at least two hot minutes.
0: Yes, yes. So unfortunately, Thomas's legacy isn't as celebrated.
1: Mm-hmm.
0: Little bit of a slap on the hand for Thomas. So he also came over fairly early as well, and so he was essentially one of the early settlers. Mm-hmm. His no-no as his legacy is that we can kind of thank Thomas for rabbits.
2: What's up, Doc?
0: Okay, sorry. When that started playing, I didn't know what was happening initially. So,
1: well, Bugs Bunny wasn't there.
0: No.
1: Nor was Thumper. But a whole lot of varmints were, and what he thought would be a little bit of fun and frolic ended up being a major plague in Australia.
0: Precisely.
1: That was her feckless husband.
0: It was for the estate games, shooting games, as they would have played back then. He introduced 24 breeding rabbits, and they've actually studied the genomic data of these rabbits that we have and have traced them back.
1: So on one hand, you've got
0: how polarizing
1: Austin,
0: like
1: who has endeavored

0: plowed her wealth into the infrastructure and healthcare systems yes. of Victoria. And the other bloke who introduced the bunny rabbit that took and ate and plagued and tormented this country and remains
1: and still
0: something
1: do.
0: Of a problem.
1: Yeah.
0: That was Thomas. And how did he die in the end? Was he shot by a rabbit hunter?
1: He said he died unexpectedly. So
0: I think that might have been a Lanier incident by having been smashed over the head.
1: He didn't get to enjoy the mansion. He died 6 months after it was completed.
0: Wow, okay.
1: When the hospital first opened, though, Elizabeth put in some of the furniture from Barwon Park, which is luxurious.
0: I'm still saddened that Louisa didn't make it, but at least it was Louisa's cause that made what is now one of the great hospitals of Victoria and remains a fantastic hospital. A mate of mine who got a liver transplant there. You can't do that at some backyard cottage hospital. It is a cutting-edge world standard hospital.
1: And
0: we are very grateful to Elizabeth Phillips Austin for making that a possibility.
1: Mm-hmm.
0: Did you play or do you play a musical instrument, Aisha?
1: Yes.
0: What do you play?
1: As a kid, violin and piano.
0: Mm-hmm.
1: Do we count a DJ like deck set?
0: Yeah, I think we do these days.
1: Yeah.
0: That would probably be called mixing.
1: Yeah. That. Well, look, to be fair, I'm not going to toot my own horn because it's sitting in my closet
0: in a box.
1: Well, that's
0: a third instrument if you're tooting your own horn. That's
1: no, it's sitting in my closet in a box. I haven't opened it yet, but I want to learn. So it's a pending situation. This is holding me accountable. I'm saying it on air.
0: People loving this conversation, by the way, as much as the silliness of it at times. I trained at the Austin Hospital, David and Aisha. My grandmother thought it was still the home for the incurables, as it was called.
1: Yes, that
0: was its
1: correct.
0: Name.
1: Yes.
0: But was a major teaching hospital for the 70s as well. That's Sue in Ballarat. I nursed there for 40 years and my younger sister is still nursing there.
1: Oh, amazing.
0: I believe Thomas released the rabbits in Australia at Barwon Park, says Gina in Winchelsea, who's probably still trying to shoot the varmints or get rid of them.
1: Yes.
0: And this is another text that's coming in. This is from Anne. Hi, David and Aisha. Austin Hospital was my hood, where my 8-year-old brother was rushed by my father to have the umbrella that was lodged down his throat. The umbrella? Was it a cocktail umbrella? What was he doing? Canopy opening and closing as he moved like a madman, removed by a doctor. Brother was mute for a week. Good outcome.
1: How
0: did he swallow an umbrella? That's bizarre.
1: Cocktail umbrella.
0: He must have been having a martini, I think.
1: Yeah.
0: A beach umbrella wouldn't even fit.
1: Oh, I'm glad he's all right.
0: He's all right. Mind you, he was mute for a week.
1: Due to the Austin Hospital, he's okay.
0: According to Anne, it was a good result that he was mute for a week and that he recovered too, although that was probably less fabulous in Anne's estimations at the time. Aisha, I love where your stories take us. I had no idea. Every time I go past the Austin Hospital, which I do a fair bit because I've got some friends out that way, I'm going to look at it and think, you know what? We salute you, Elizabeth. That's a great story.
1: Oh, you were so very welcome.
0: And every time I see a rabbit, I'm going to say, damn you, Thomas.
1: Mm-hmm.
0: A curse on your family name. But Elizabeth, we love. Thanks for coming in.
1: Thank you so much for having me.
0: She is a trombonist, a violinist. No, she's not a trombonist, but she does toot her own horn at times. She's a mixologist. She's, more importantly, she's an enthusiast of quirky, unusual history, and she's the wonderful Aisha Pashu. Coming up, we'll be talking about platypuses, or is it platypi? I think it's pusses. Have you ever seen a platypus, Aisha?
1: Heelsville Sanctuary.
0: Okay, no, not in captivity.
1: No, not in captivity.
0: We'll be talking. This is a little bit of, we've got the platypus grab. This is, and then we'll be talking about protests. So if you've been involved in a protest as a teenager, as a uni student, we're talking about your youth protests. It might be Vietnam. It might be about schooling. It could be about politics. Tell us about the protests of your youth if you feel like that. 1300 222 774. And you can text it on 0437 774 774. And for all those who feel a little bit crestfallen that they've never seen a platypus in the wild, well, Aisha, David and Tima Halloum, the wonderful producer, none of us have seen one in the wild. However, apparently there's a fair bit of platypus spotting that's happening around the Yarra, Upper Yarra. This was Bob and Rochelle talking to one of those enthusiasts, taking some reports, I believe. Warwick Long filling in for Bob. Let's have a listen to their platypus cornucopia that took place this morning.
2: I'm so excited to be here on Platypus Census Day. That means you can get out, go to the water if you see a platypus. We want to share in that excitement today. I want to hear about it. Rochelle wants to hear about it. Melbourne wants to hear about it. Where are the platypus?
3: So this is all a part of the Platy Project. We've been running the 774 Platypus Project or Census. It's all about compiling where platypus currently are or aren't. It's helping the Australian Conservation Foundation. We're going to cross to Greensboro now where Tara is. Tara, have you spotted a platypus in the wild?
4: I have.
2: Oh, yes! Tara! Sorry if I scared you away.
4: Very, very excited to see it here because I have seen them in the wild before, but never in the Plenty River, which is my home river. And, saw it within 20 minutes of, I saw the bubbles first and that was, I was sort of watching the bubbles for quite a while and they, you know, move right under me and then disappear for a while. And then it just popped up on the other side and I got a little video of that. But then, it actually came and turned around, came back right past me. And I would have got an amazing video, except that I stuffed up and I thought I was recording and I actually started recording when I stopped the amazing video. Well,
2: day made. Let's go to Lucy in Porepunkah. And have you been out platypus spotting today?
5: I have indeed. And I'm thrilled to report that we have spotted a platypus this morning.
2: Yay!
5: I wasn't sure if I would see one this morning because it's moving quite quickly, the water. But I did. So it was probably about 15, 20 minutes in. And then I went, oh, hang on, there it is. And it was like moving down with the current.
3: Lucy, thank you so much. Yeah. This makes our hearts so happy. Okay, so now we've seen two platypuses, platypi.
2: There's one person, though, who it was his dream that started this, wanted to see a platypus. We better check in then to see, since they're all out and about right now, has Adam Bant seen one in Templestowe? Adam Bant, what have you got to report?
6: I'm looking at it right now. He's just popped up again. We've been here since 5:45 and one of our teams spotted it. And then we sort of looked assiduously at the same place for about half an hour, 3/4 of an hour. And then they've just come back up to put on a show. It's been like it surfaced all at once and you could see it probably around about 50 centimetres long, perfectly silhouetted. I'm looking at him right now. It's come back in to have a little swim around to see if there's something down there. And then it went for dived back down again and went for a scoot along the rapids.
2: I can hear the excitement in your voice. What does it mean to you to have this moment?
6: Well, this is something we've been wanting to do for a really long time. And what's really lovely is a bunch of other people have turned up as well, haven't met before. They've all come along, been listening to the show. Visitors to Australia, I think, and they're seeing one for the first time as well. It's quite a really magical event.
2: Jess Abrams from the Australian Conservation Foundation at Templestowe. Can you report if that platypus that has been spotted in that area is still there, Jess?
7: Yeah, g'day Warwick. There was actually two platypus that were here and they were clowning around. They were swimming, they were diving, having a ball of a time, and there was a black swamp wallaby just on the bank of the river behind them. So it was just like a magic nature
3: Australiana
7: moment.
3: Australiana at its best.
0: That's incredible. I have never seen a platypus, so if you've got a platypus story, you're more than welcome to join us. If you'd like to do a little bit more, you can head to the Platy Projects. That's PLATY. It looks like Platy. Platy-project.acf.org.au. That was Warwick Long filling in for Bob Murphy and Rochelle Hunt, who spoke to listeners this morning, including Adam Bant, former Greens senator, about the experience of seeing a platypus in the wild. Templestowe seems to be the place at the moment there at Finn Reserve, I do believe. It's 20 minutes now to 9. David Astor with you right across Victoria. A song, and then we'll be talking about protests. So platypuses and protests. Have you been involved growing up in your family or even there at school or perhaps at university, as many of us were involved in getting along and having your voice heard, putting together a placard, being part of a march? Tell us about your protest story, because our next guest, well, she was involved in one 28 years ago and just so happens that her daughter was involved in one this year. So it seems as though placards run in the Chandler family. That story is coming up, but let's head off to the Pokies Lounge. This is a very heartsick story, heartsick song, a beautiful song to the lost member of the Whitlams. This tune is Blow Up the Pokies.

0: You are so right, Fran and Reza. It is such a sad song. It's a haunting song. It's about a member of Tim Friedman's circle who was lost to poker machines through addiction, and that tune is called Blow Up the Pokies from Love This City album. I've just been joined now by Dr. Philippa Chandler, who stepped in, and academic and journalist, with a story about her daughter being involved in a demonstration in the same way, Philippa, that you've been involved in a demonstration when you were at school some 28 years ago. Great to have you in. But before we wave a placard, we've also been asking people about platypuses. And it seems as though Julian Q has not only been very busy writing lots of letters for All in August, but I do believe she's had a close encounter with a monotreme. Good evening, Julie.
1: Hi, David. About 10 years ago, I was walking along the Yarra at Warrandyte with a girlfriend, mm-hmm. and we were both not so young. We were, you know, 55 and 65 yeah. at the time, and walking along, and she said, "Do you reckon we'll see a platypus?" And I went, "Nah, you don't look for them. You can't look for them. They look for you." So I said, and I've been told by friends who've got platypus on their farm that you've just got to just quietly sit and they'll jump up to us. So lo and behold, we walked along and forgot about it. And all of a sudden, we were sitting on a rock chatting and gossiping. Out jumps this platypus. We squealed like 10-year-olds with delight. It was such joy.
0: I love the zen of that too. I mean, the more you look, the less you'll see.
1: Yes, and there he was. He leapt up all slimy and grey and brown.
0: I love the verb that was used by, I think, Jesse, who's one of the river keepers, about how they're clowning around. Is he doing a bit of clowning, Julie?
1: Yeah, they sort of leapt up. Well, he leapt up and sort of twisted around.
0: Oh, how
1: he really had every intention to be let us know that he definitely was a platypus.
0: What a movie star. We've all got FOMO here, that's for sure. And all these reports coming through, be they historic or contemporary, only whet our appetite to have that moment that you just shared with your friend.
1: Well, you've got to go looking but not look.
0: Yeah, thanks. That's very good advice. The Tao of Poo, that is. Good on you, Julie. Thanks for calling
1: in.
0: All the best. That's Julian Q with her moment. Have you had that moment, Philippa?
2: I've had the moment of waiting. I've had the moment
0: Me
2: of
0: too.
2: Zen.
0: Yeah.
2: I haven't had the sort of a cathartic moment of seeing one, though.
0: But you've also waved a placard, as has your daughter most recently. And we'll be talking about a bit of demo. Have you been involved in demonstrations in the past? Have you marched the good march and waved your message to the hordes, particularly if you're involved in your teens? Because that's when we don't have a political voice. And maybe that's a chance for you to be vocal in other ways. Or in your uni days, this was my experience, you're often swept up into the fervour of protest. Love to know if you can remember one, even the period around Vietnam. I'm sure many of you were connected to that story and trying to stop the draft and the battle as well. 1300 222 774 if you'd like to join me and Philippa, and you can text in too on 0437 774 774.
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0: I love this story because when we talk, as we were a moment ago, about Elizabeth Austin leaving a legacy, it's often about what's the legacy through your family. And it can sometimes be a legacy of action. Well, that is one possibility because Dr. Philippa Chandler, when you were a teenager, you're involved in Western Australia in protests, and you were reminded of that moment when your own 15-year-old daughter went on her own march only just recently. Great to have you in again. So what was your moment? What was your WA moment?
2: Well, so thanks for having me, David.
0: Pleasure.
2: So I was in Bunbury, Western Australia, which is a pretty sleepy coastal
0: city. Yeah, it is. Yeah, I was there recently,
2: Yes, and so the big talk of town was that Pauline Hanson would be coming to our town.
0: 28 years ago.
2: 28 years ago, and not a lot happens in Bunbury 28 years ago, I can tell you that. And Pauline Hanson had recently made a statement, something like, "I feel like I'm the mother of the nation," or some phrase like that. And as rebellious teens, we thought, she's not our mother. So we wrote that on placards, and I took the day off school with my friends Steve, Andrea and Kate. Shout out.
0: I love it. So hang on. Who initiated this? Because that takes quite a bit of grit and now, quite a bit of imagination to do that kind of action.
2: I'll tell you who didn't initiate it. Steve. He was there along for the ride. It definitely would
0: have. Big shout out to Steve for not doing much excited.
2: Big shout out to Steve.
0: The weight of numbers.
2: I think Andrea, Kate and myself were probably quite serious girls at the time. You know, quite kind of what you might call woke these days, you know. We took it seriously.
0: You're politically engaged.
2: We were politically engaged, but I think Steve saw the opportunity for a day off school and he was kind of tagging along for the joyride. But we all stood there. She was ironically speaking at the town's Italian club.
0: Mm-hmm.
2: And we stood outside the Italian club with our placards and we said...
0: One Nation at the Italian club.
2: One Nation live from the Bunbury Italian club. And we said, "You are not our mother. You are not our mother," waving these signs. And the big shock of the day for us was that there were some older people there, people we regarded as old.
0: Yeah.
2: And they were mean to us.
0: Yeah, really?
2: Yeah, they were mean.
0: Were they Hanson or One Nation supporters?
2: Well, I guess they were. Yeah. I guess they were. But they did that sort of rhetoric to us at the time of, you know, you should be in school. And we were shocked. We'd never really met mean old people. We'd only met lovely older people. So that was a memory. But the best bit, David, is we made it to the front page of our local newspaper.
0: Oh, what a sort of hero grab that would be.
2: Except Steve and I did have a job in the local ice cream shop, and the owner of the ice cream shop grouched at us for having the...
0: Please don't tell me you lost your employment.
2: We didn't lose our employment.
0: Mind you.
2: But we did embarrass the ice cream shop, apparently.
0: Were teachers aware that you were taking the day off school?
2: That's a good question. I mean, it was only four of us, whereas when my daughter recently joined...
0: We'll get to your daughter's sort of second chapter.
2: I think around 50 kids

0: yeah.
1: left her school to go and join this protest. But in, you know, Bunbury 1998, it was
0: Andrew,
1: four of us.
0: Kate,
1: Philippa and Steve along for the ride.
0: So that's, I mean, love to hear your stories about protests. Call in now if you like, 1300 222 774. Talking about whether you're involved at school age or whether you're involved at uni age or even in your 20s, getting swept up in the voice of protest and dissent. Sue's listening in Port Campbell. Good evening, David and Philippa. Our parents escaped an Eastern Bloc regime post-World War II. Having experienced communism, they opposed the Vietnam War and conscription. We were up front at the moratorium, says Sue, remembering those days as being pretty volatile and also very much protest-driven, that period.
1: That's pretty powerful from Sue.
0: It is. In fact, when we do talk about the moratorium and Vietnam War, as we sometimes do in our history sections, we always get lots of passionate calls and texts because it was such a broken time for Australia. We're really trying to understand the role in that war and our relationship with America. And even today, I feel as though there's still reverberations that are happening as a result of that conflict. But were you involved in protests at uni as well? Was that something that you maintained even in your kind of beyond your teens?
1: Yeah, the one at university that I got involved in was around the deregulation of uni fees, which might sound like a dry topic, but we were passionate about it. We didn't want an Australia where there were sort of posh unis and unis that were looked down upon, or a license to print money from unis.
0: Like a hierarchy of universities.
1: A hierarchy of unis.
0: Yeah, you know, both those. In fact, you know, Pauline Hanson remains with us and remains, in fact, probably even more powerful and influential than she was 28 years ago. So perhaps that protest was a brave and yet, in the end, a vain attempt to try and call her to account. Then you've got the deregulation of unis that have happened headlong. However, your voice was heard, Philippa Chandler.
1: I think teenagers and young people really want to be heard, even in the most literal sense, to go out on the street and just yell. It's very cathartic.
0: It's cathartic.
1: No matter what age you are, but especially if you're a teenager.
0: And if you don't play sport, it's as good as it gets to that kind of team ethos and camaraderie of sharing this one issue, sharing this one concern. And your daughter, some 28 years later from your Bunbury protests outside the Italian club, she gave you very much a sense of deja vu.
1: It is. So I wrote an article in The Guardian reflecting on that sense of deja vu, because and I think that happened for a lot of people. I know the politician Katie Hall also just put out a little statement on Facebook saying she remembers participating in those protests. And I've had countless chats to friends who also were at those protests whose kids were doing it. So I think it did bring up a bit of a group nostalgia for that era. And it's shocking that the same issue has lasted for 28 years as well.
0: Of course, when your daughter asked for permission, she was genuinely asking for permission. You had no right to refuse given your own history. That would have been quite a lovely conversation to have though.
1: Yeah, I think it did bring up a bonding between us because it gave me an opportunity to tell stories. But the difference is my daughter lives in multicultural Melbourne, and for her this is a very tangible issue that impacts her friends she plays basketball with, the kids she sits with at school. It's a very here and now and real issue. When for 28 years ago for me, it was a hypothetical in that I lived in not a very diverse town. So it was an issue that I was passionate about, but I'd learnt about it in a kind of remote sense.
0: I think that shows, you know, and I'm not trying to, you know, flatter you here. I'm just trying to say I think it showed real prescience on your part, because what you could recognise, even in a monocultural town like Bunbury, was the threat of monoculturalism, the threat of confining Australia's destiny to being one of richness and one of inclusion.
1: Well, and shout out to the, of course, original and traditional owners of that town. It was not exactly monocultural, but if you know what I'm saying, I hadn't had much exposure to multiculturalism through my school.
0: The Indigenous chapter is also a very important part of why something like the monocultural rhetoric of some politicians can be even more deeply offensive. It's a very good point you make. Michael and Benalla listening in. Hi, David and Philippa. In the late 1970s, I was part of a group who walked in protest about nuclear warfare from Frankston to the city. Slept in a church hall before entering the city next day. I'm now 88. My children were thinking, what next, says Michael. I can remember at university, we had a very despotic chancellor who was trying to reposition the arts. I went to the University of Technology.

0: or UTS it's now known, Institute as it was then. And really what he was doing was diluting the arts on campus. And being a communications undergraduate, he was poking the bear because we got together, we were instantly radicalised, and we also came up with some most creative placards because he was a gift to us. His surname was Hammer. You couldn't imagine. There was Hammer and Sickles. There was Hammerhead. There was, you know, just hammers full of yammer. Oh,
1: Communication students really would write the best placards. You don't want to anger the communication students.
0: No, you don't. That's one thing I think Mr. Hammer learnt. I don't know if he's still with us, but hi, David and Philippa. I was at La Trobe, says Tom, in the 70s. Joseph Camilleri, Gary Foley and Peter Singer, who were my philosophy. Peter Singer was my philosophy lecturer. We're all regular speakers for various causes at the uni in which I participated. A great basis for protests like Save Albert Park later on. That's it. You get involved in protest, even if it's the four of you in Bunbury outside the Italian club. You get a, not necessarily a taste, but you get a sense of how what makes an effective protest, Philippa.
1: Yeah, you get a sense of working together. You also realise that someone's got to do it. If nobody raises their voice, then nothing happens in this society.
0: It's so true.
1: Someone's got to do it.
0: And also the fact that you were there and the four of you were there and that you were recorded by the local media, it is at least a voice of dissent. It's a voice of protest. And while sometimes the juggernaut's wheels continue to roll, it can't do so untrammelled and unchecked. It's been seen and it's been recorded as being distasteful or heretical, and that's an important it's an important vote to make.
1: Yeah, I'd be really curious to know if any of your listeners have met someone at a protest, for example, or made a friend at a protest.
0: I met Sally because she was in a separate stream. She was doing advertising, and we became an item as a result of the protest because we were there shoulder to shoulder with our clever placards. And I said, I'm doing communications literature, and she's saying, I'm doing communications advertising. We had a coffee afterwards, and we became real friends. So this whole idea of protest, it throws like spirits together, which is a great thing, whether it means an ongoing relationship or whether it means a connection and a camaraderie that aligns with your own political beliefs.
1: Yeah, and the school principal at my daughter's school sent out a slightly terse email to parents.
0: I bet.
1: Yeah, well, not telling anybody off, but reiterating the important role that schools play in, you know, encouraging critical thought. I think she was trying to say the kids should have been at school in a
0: However,
1: polite way.
0: Your daughter and her colleagues have helped to move the needle about the protest. It's been a real success.
1: Yeah, well, you always hope so. You do worry that you're fanning flames. Mm-hmm. I mean, you do worry, have you inadvertently given a bit of extra publicity to a cause that you disagree with? I mean, that's one worry.
0: Check out Philippa's article, Dr. Philippa Chandler. It's in The Guardian, and it's this whole idea of the legacy of protest and also, too, that beautiful familial echo of protest in the Chandler family. You may have a similar experience. Philippa, thanks for coming in. It's lovely to see you again.
1: It's always fun to come and talk, David.
0: Coming up, it is 9 o'clock. Have you ever driven overseas? Simple question, messy answer.
2: ABC News with Andrew Kaloupas. Rescuers are focusing on hydropower plant projects where hundreds of workers are believed to have been trapped after the catastrophic floods in Nepal and Tibet. ABC correspondent Natalie Whiting is near the Nepali capital, Kathmandu.
3: International experts have flown in to assist with this. Obviously, time is of the essence, but they are still very much focused and telling us they're not giving up hope and they are still working on it. As I say, I know we've got tunnel experts from both China and India. There are multiple sites that they're trying to access. You know, they're digging with heavy machinery, they're blasting. It's obviously having to be a very delicate approach, but they are coming at it from multiple angles. But look, we are obviously a week on from when this terrible flooding hit. So time obviously is of the essence.
2: Police say it's possible a man who was shot dead at a Western Sydney home was another case of mistaken identity, the second in as many days. The man, thought to be aged in his 40s, was gunned down after arriving at a home in Maryland's West about 3 o'clock this afternoon. He died at the scene. Officers say those living at the property have underworld links and are known to police. But Police Superintendent Simon Glasser says while the victim turned up with a resident who lives there, he had no known criminal history.
4: People associated with this address have links to organised crime. However, as far as we're aware, the person who has been shot

0: who is yet to be identified does not have links to organised crime.
1: South Australian Police say it doesn't support the lifting of suppression orders relating to the murder of five young men known as the Family Murders. Here's Sian Wakefield.
2: The killings took place in the late 1970s and early 1980s. In a series of unsolved abductions, police have linked to a group known as the Family. The recently deceased Bevan Spencer von Einem is the only person to have been convicted over one of the murders, that of 15-year-old Richard Kelvin. Relatives of some of the victims are demanding the public release of names linked to the case. In a statement, Acting Police Commissioner Linda Williams says investigations into the murders remain open, and there are a number of valid factors why suppression orders should remain in place.
1: The US has launched a barrage of airstrikes against Iran, prompting Iranian retaliation against American targets in Gulf states. But there's still some hope for diplomacy. Middle East correspondent Matthew Doran has more.
3: We still haven't seen that Iran-Oman deal, and of course those talks between the US and Iran, depending on who you listen to, depending on what day of the week and what time of the day you listen to the US President Donald Trump, they are either on or off, not happening at all, or the Iranians are begging to take part in those negotiations. The messaging is very mixed here. We've heard from Pakistan, which has been another of the key mediators in this war in the last short while. They are deeply concerned about this latest escalation, but still remaining hopeful that some deal could be struck into the future.
1: The federal government has announced a $600 million package to crack down on drug smuggling between Pacific Islands and Australia. The Prime Minister made the announcement at the Pacific Islands Forum leaders meeting in Palau, where nations have spoken about the impact drug trafficking has had on social cohesion. Anthony Albanese says the funding will help train police, improve coordination between nations, and increase surveillance.
4: Enhanced aerial surveillance, more training for regional police. The Pacific Police Initiative is playing a really important role. And as you walk around, the security being provided here through the Pacific Security Group, you'll see Australians or people who've been trained in Australia as well.
1: The case for another interest rate rise is strengthening, with the latest economic growth figures adding to already stubborn inflation and firm household spending. Australia's economy expanded 2.1% over the year, suggesting demand is proving harder to tame than the Reserve Bank had hoped. AMP Deputy Chief Economist Diana Mussini says another rate rise this year is now more likely than a cut.
5: We think that there will be another rate rise before the end of the year, and it's hard to see when a rate cut could come. We had been thinking we'd get one in the second half of next year, but I just think that it's just the environment's too uncertain.
1: You're up to date with the latest from ABC News.
6: One of Australia's most recognisable broadcasters is facing the biggest battle of his life. 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

0: She's back. She's back from Deutschland, where she once hailed. She is German-Australian comedian Maren May, and she's just waltzed in after being away for about 2 months, Maren?
1: Yeah, nearly.
0: Great to see you in, and you've been back a little while, so how's your English been?
1: I'm practicing every day. It gets better.
0: And how was your German while you were over there?
1: It wasn't great, apparently. I've got lots of feedback on that. Apparently, I have an accent when I speak German now, too.
0: So you've got an Aussie-German thing going on.
1: Yeah, yeah. They're like, a lot of people ask me, where are you from? And I said, come on, I'm from here. What do you mean?
0: But because you have been, I mean, I know that you love travel and you've been away for quite a while. So when was the last time you were in Germany?
1: It was 3 years ago, so okay. Yeah, a little bit too long.
0: And you managed to catch up with friends.

0: family too while you were there?
1: Yeah, I saw my family, saw all the nieces and nephews. Fantastic.
0: That's very exciting.
1: Yeah, it was beautiful.
0: All right. And did you drive while you were
1: there? I did drive.
0: Okay. Well, that's the question we're going to be asking everyone tonight, because this is where the stories are to be found. We're going to put a poll to you. I know we're doing two polls in one night, but hey, that's just the kind of show that it is. So Maren's come back from 2 months, give or take, in Germany, her original homeland. However, these days, home is much more here in Melbourne, here in Australia. But you may have experienced the challenges of driving overseas, whether it's doing a hook turn as a non-Melburnian, or whether it's driving on the Autobahn, which probably is second nature to someone like Maren. So if you'd like to be part of the poll and have got a story to share about that hair-raising, crazy time that you drove in an Italian roundabout, or you tried to take on the Polish traffic system with the indecipherable language, give us a call on 1300 222 774. And if you'd like to be part of the poll, it's a simple question, and the question is this: have you ever driven overseas? Yes or no? Send it through on the text line 0437 774 774. Have you ever driven overseas? Yes or no? And I reckon. What do you think the poll is going to tell us, Maren?
1: I'm going to say it's going to be 80% yes.
0: Okay. I'm going to say it is going to be 60% no.
1: Oh, okay.
0: Yeah, I think most people haven't driven. It's a bit scary to drive overseas. We'll see. Let's see. 1300 222 774. Have you ever driven overseas? Prove me wrong. Prove Maren right. See who wins. Text in now, a yes or a no. This is the Zombies. 'Tis the season. Time of the season. And if you do have a great driving overseas story, love to hear from you. Tell us a tale.

0: Not enough electric organs in pop music today. That is such a joyous tune. Love it, even though it came out all those years ago. 69 was the year. Odyssey and Oracle was the album from the Zombies, Time of the Season. Have you driven overseas? Well, a big response, Murrin, mate. Seems as though the drift is more towards the yes. However, quite a few people are qualifying the question by saying they're terrified of driving on the other side. And we've got some stories coming in too. If you've got a tale about getting behind the wheel while you're in another country, call now. Tell us a tale. Make the most of your experience right across Victoria. 1300 222 774. Coming up, the poll results and a couple of hair-raising yarns.
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7: I'm in my mum's car. Broom, broom. Get out of my car.
0: Broom, broom. Love a good meme. And we have been chatting about driving overseas, inspired by Murrin May's recent odyssey to Deutschland, back to Germany, where you haven't been for quite a few years. Had a couple of months over there, and how much time did you spend driving, Murrin?
8: I actually spent quite a bit of time driving.
0: Mm-hmm. And so you've got family, you've got nieces and nephews all over the country?
8: Yeah, they're spread out, which makes it easy, because I also love driving. So
0: you were and does that mean that you were driving on the autobahns?
8: Yes, I was. You tend to do that in Germany.
0: I don't know. I mean, I really don't. I haven't been driving around in Germany full stop, and I haven't been to Germany for a long time.
8: Yeah.
0: So the autobahns are everywhere. It's like saying, have you driven on a freeway?
8: Yes, exactly. Yeah, that's the word for freeway.
0: Okay. And is it? Thank you very much. What's the word for pothole, by the way?
8: Schlagloch.
0: Schlagloch. Is it meant Schlagloch over there?
8: No, the roads are excellent.
0: Okay, all right, we don't need to hear about that. But what about, is it true that they have no speed limit, or there is a kind of a rough speed limit?
8: No, there's many areas where there's no speed limit at all. And it is, it's crazy, but it's also a lot of fun, I can't lie.
0: Oh my God, that's terrifying. Okay, well, fact is, we've had the poll results and it's, you said 80%, yes?
8: Yeah.
0: Okay, well, you're wrong.
8: It's 90, how wrong?
0: It's 93% yes. You are well in your, it's a very good guess, because Jared is listening in Narrewarren South. I just hope it'll be 90% yes, David, because we all want to boast. Well, Murrin can boast too. let's say good day to Frank, also known as Flapjack, who's calling in to Swan Hill. He's got a story to share about his driving adventures. Good day, Frank. Well, can I call you Flapjack?
9: You can call me Flapjack. That was the nicknames when you were doing
0: it. I know. I do remember. Yeah, the old soft cap that you used to wear in the, was it the Army, wasn't it, or Army Reserve?
9: Army Reserve.
0: Gotcha.
9: Army Reserve, yep.
0: Now, tell us, Flapjack.
9: By the way, I'll say Virgets to Murrin.
0: To Murrin. So, yeah, Virgets. Very good.
8: Ah, oh, danke. Schön. Yeah.
0: Can you extend your conversation
8: Please.
0: For a little while? I'd love you two to have a bit of a chat.
9: Anyway, my driving story, though, is I was very young. It was back in I was 18 in 1985, mm-hmm. In the U.S., and it was on New Year's. And I'd met a very nice girl on New Year's Eve at a friend's place, and she had a brand new Ford Thunderbird, and I was the only one who hadn't been drinking.
0: You cooled off.
9: It was a cold and snowy night, and I was terrified. I will say that it was completely illegal for me to drive. I had a learner's permit over here, and that was it. So yes, but
0: wow.
9: I did drive.
0: And tell us, how did you navigate that snow and the ice that would have been there too?
9: It was not easy, but it was exciting, and it was a great car. It was a really fantastic car, let me tell you.
8: It sounds like a great car, but I feel like you have an image in mind, David, and I'm missing it.
0: Yeah, the Thunderbird is one of those classy ones. It's like a

0: bit of a muscle car.
1: Oh, that's great. Yeah,
0: it's a souped-up, very sleek and stylish car.
1: Perfect for the snow, no?
2: It was. It even had all the electronic controls and everything else in it. It was a brilliant car. So half of the driving credit I'll give to that rather than my fairly poor driving skills at that time.
0: And how about that gorgeous girl? Was it worth the Thunderbird, you know, kind of quest?
2: Well, I thought so, but she stayed over in the US.
0: She was a little underwhelmed.
2: I never saw her again, sadly. But
1: come on.
0: Well, she might be listening tonight. Is there anything you'd like to say to a flapjack, even in German, if you like?
1: Yeah, please.
2: Well, I don't know that much German. It was mainly from Hudson and Rex and some Austrians I used to work with for a long time. But anyway.
0: Lovely to hear from you.
2: No, if she was there, Deneen Valentino was her name.
0: Oh,
2: she was
0: my
2: a very
0: Lord.
2: Nice girl. So.
0: Deneen Valentino is a beautiful name, too. Hey, lovely to hear from you, Frank. Thanks for calling in. Great story.
1: Thanks for the story.
2: No worries. See ya.
0: All right. We've got Michael and Bentley. G'day, David and Maren. Call on in. Let's hear your story firsthand. Love to hear from you. 1300 222 774. This is Michael and Bentley. Hi, David and Maren. On driving overseas, I was in the US, just as Flapjack was, in the early 90s, so probably similar time. I got a car and went touring in upstate New York. Saw on the map, back in the days of paper maps, there was a thing called the Corning Museum of Glass there in Corning, New York State. So good thing to have a look at. We've been traveling alone and for long hours, so I thought, I'm going to go to this glass museum. And Corning was requiring a left turn from one interstate to another. So on automatic pilot, I took the left turn, but I was on the left-hand side of the road. Then after a short time, I saw oncoming traffic coming directly towards me. Not a good thing to be driving down the wrong side of a US highway heading towards a glass museum.
1: Oh, that's pretty scary.
0: Michael's still with us, but I think only by the grace of God. I'm glad you survived.
1: Yeah.
0: Did you ever have that very dangerous temptation to get to suddenly go on the left if you just joined an open road, having lived for so long as you have, Maren, here in Australia?
1: Yeah, I've had that. It's interesting that, was it Michael, mentioned that, yeah, he was driving alone, because it happened to me when I was recently, while I was driving alone, I was paying attention. But when I was over there and my sister was in the car and she was talking to me, it did happen,
0: yeah,
1: only slowly, but on a quiet street. I was on the right and we kept talking, and at some point she said, oh, you should probably drive on the other side.
0: That's very good advice. I like how calmly she told you that too. Well, there is thought that, I think it was Robert Hughes, who was the art critic and writer, who died tragically in a car accident in Western Australia on an open midnight highway when he was going fishing. He joined the highway. I don't know this for a fact, but there was, at least in the inquest, the possibility that he may have been driving on the wrong side, which is very easy to do if you're, yeah, tired late at night with no obvious traffic or signs about your transgression. And it's an easy mistake to make, so it can be a very hazardous thing to do. Give us a call. Love to know what you were in and what you were doing and which country you were doing it in. 1300 222 774. Maren May is back from Germany with stories to tell, and we thought we'd focus on driving firstly. It's 19 now past 9. I had a wonderful time when we were in Mexico, and my wife's birthday was around about that time. So I gave her a present, and she wanted a clue about what the present was. And I said, well, it's hard to wrap, which was basically my way of getting out of wrapping.
1: I can't wait.
0: And I gave her this little thing that was wrapped up, and she said, I thought you said it's hard to wrap. That's not very hard to wrap at all. I said, open the present. And it was a V-dub.
1: Oh, wow.
0: Because I'd hired a V-dub for the weekend.
1: Yeah.
0: Because we were just bussing around. So we hopped in this V-dub and we drove all around the Yucatan province. We went to little cenotes and diving holes and reefs and beaches. But we were so terrified, because a couple of times, like Michael, we hopped on the highway or hopped on a little country road. And the wired brain, yeah, is so dangerously pushing you towards the left, and you just continually, what we ended up doing was kind of putting our watches on our opposite hands so that we could always remember which side to drive on.
1: Yeah, that's a good trick.
0: Crazy.
1: It just makes sense to the brain, though, to drive on the left side, actually.
0: Does it really?
1: Yeah, there's some science behind it.
0: Tell us about this science.
1: I love science. Hopefully,
0: yeah, okay,
1: I explain it right.
0: Okay,
1: I'm not a scientist, I'm a comedian. But if you ever get lost in the wild, apparently it's a good idea to take a left, because the brain automatically wants to go to the right, which means if we are driving on the left side, we go counterclockwise through a roundabout. That makes more sense to the brain. Did that make makes sense.
0: Was there a bear in there? Were we fleeing from a bear at one point? I got

0: the beer.
1: Science, David. Come on.
0: Science from the German comedian. I don't know about that, but if it makes sense to you, then just go with it. Jim is listening in Elwood. By the way, have you ever tried to wrap a Volkswagen?
1: No. I also, when you said wrap, I thought you meant R-A-P, and I thought, are you going to start rapping?
0: No. This is back in the 90s when rap was not really, well, it was only just sort of finding its way.
1: Yeah.
0: Jim's in Elwood. Hi, David and Maren. While travelling on a German autobahn in 74, I was driving a Bedford 3-speed van with a top speed of 80 kilometres an hour. I was overtaken by a Porsche, which I swear was doing 150 clicks. The Autobahn was in that era, did not have speed limit. And you said in some sections that remains true.
1: Yeah, it's true. I have to get used to it again. When my mum picked me up from the airport, she goes 180 without even thinking about it.
0: 180?
1: And that's my mother. She's nearly 70 years old.
0: I mean, serious question. Do you have some major prangs, major accidents? Because at that speed, that would be...
1: I think Germans just have to spend a lot longer to get a license and unfortunately also spend more money. But I'm saying that's saving us, maybe. I don't know.
0: Yeah, well, we do 120 hours here. That feels as though that's a lot. Hi, Maren and David. This is from Nick, who's listening in Northcote. Have driven thousands of miles on the wrong side of the road in Europe and in America. I strongly suggest a few things that can help. A trusted and familiar spotter in the passenger seat who always keeps you honest about what side you're on.
1: Yeah.
0: And try to avoid driving at dusk or even at night, especially after a meal and an alcoholic beverage.
1: Yeah, for sure.
0: Wise words, Nick. Lejeune listening in. About 20 years ago, guys, I was travelling with a friend. At the last minute, we foolishly decided to drive from San Diego to Tijuana, I should say. The moment we crossed the border, we realised it was a massive mistake. There were beggars everywhere targeting tourists. It's a pretty tough town. And we spent a very stressful afternoon exploring a little, taking a few photos. And as we went through customs, the car next to us had its doors stripped apart to look for drugs. We were terrified. And we were very relieved to get back to San Diego. Well, there you go. Lesson learnt, but a great day out, Lejeune. This one's from Mohammed in Altona. Good evening, Maren and David. I've only driven in countries that drive on the left, such as Malaysia. Vietnam was the only exception where I rode the complimentary hotel bicycle, had to invert my left and right, says Mohammed. So you have been to many, many countries in your travels. I know that you're a keen explorer. Have you ever had troubles driving in other countries? It seems as though obviously Germany and Australia are relatively comfortable for you. Have you had some risky or testing experiences driving in other countries, Mara?
1: I haven't actually had that many experiences, but I do notice that Australia and Germany are very similar.
0: Mm-hmm.
1: So I think I would struggle in countries like Italy. I've not driven in Italy, but even sitting in the car in Italy, it's all working and it's all beautiful, but I'm more used to the structure of Germany.
0: I was in Sri Lanka a couple of years ago, and I can't even believe. At one point we were thinking we should hire a car. I'm so glad we said we are not hiring a car.
1: Yeah.
0: Because not only is it just chaotic on the right, I know this may seem a little bit sort of elitist, but there's no real sense of left or right. Yeah, there's people just going all over the place, and sure, you get a sense of which side you should be gravitating towards, but there's a lot more weaving going on, a lot more people driving down the centre. And on top of that, you've also have the Sri Lankan alphabet that is on the signs, and you've got to work out as you're flashing past or dodging an elephant, we saw several of those, exactly where you're going.
1: Yeah, it's a lot. I think it's beautiful, though, because it also does work in Italy.
0: It does work?
1: It does. I think you just have to have that in your mindset, and my German mind doesn't want to go there.
0: No. I think, I kind of grew up in Burundara, and I just was looking at the Sri Lankan roads and thought, thank God we have a driver, because that was the only way we could survive. Chris is listening in Surrey Hills. Yes, Nepal, potholes and unprotected cliff drops in Laos. Caution, unexplored ordnance signs. Well, that's true with a lot of landmines in that country. Hong Kong, nowhere to park. And New Zealand, which is just like the interstate, except when slow cars drive half in the lane and half on the shoulder. Jody's in Geelong. Hey, David and Maren, I'm way too scared to drive overseas, especially in non-English signed countries. It can be quite intimidating if you're having to interpret on the run. Laurie says, including peak hour in Rome. I used 8 lives in that 1 hour, says Laurie.
1: Yeah, I can imagine that.
0: My uncle, who's Italian, he reckons that traffic lights in Italy are just suggestions.
1: The total opposite of Germany.
0: Well, he was in a lot of ways. This is Jenny from Caulfield. Good evening, David and Maren. I have driven in America, Canada, Japan, France. So this is your vote

0: Were you driving in a family car or did you hire a car?
1: No, I drove my mum's car. Brum, brum.
0: This is the brum, brum. I'm driving my mum's car. And this is the Messerschmitt that drove at 180 kilometres. This is the same jet engine that your mum was driving when she picked you up.
1: Yeah, yeah. It's a nice car.
0: Was your mum in the boot? What did she? Where was she at this point?
1: She was just telling me to go faster.
0: So you did the big adventure with your mum?
1: Yeah, I did some with my mum. I also drove my sister's car, which is even sportier, which was manual, which is also very fun.
0: Are you a manual driver?
1: Yes, you can drive manuals? Yeah, very good.
0: So how about you when it comes back to Melbourne? And even if you're getting home tonight, there might be a hook turn between now and your address. How are you with hook turns?
1: I'm fine with hook turns.
0: Are you really?
1: I actually find it interesting that it's overwhelming for people because it makes so much sense.
0: It does make sense. So you don't clog up the tram lines. It's as simple as that.
1: Yeah, it's actually.
0: But the time, it's all about timing, and timing is intimidating because people think, why am I just hovering here in the middle of a junction and now turning on a red light? That's weird.
1: Yeah, no, it's, yeah, it just makes sense though.
0: What about your first, you'll never forget your first hook turn. Tell us about the design. Did you nail it straight away?
1: I did, yeah, because I had heard of the hook turns and someone was saying, oh, you wait until you see them. And I thought, yeah, okay, I'll try.
0: Have you seen a platypus? Not doing a hook turn. Have you seen a platypus? Because, I mean, if you want to live in Victoria, you've got to do a hook turn and see a platypus.
1: Of course. All right. I'll get onto that next.
0: Yeah, apparently it's happening at Templestowe. But
1: that's beautiful.
0: There's a whole lot of people there that are probably piling up trying to see this platypus. Maren and David. This is Dean listening in Sunbury. In 2016, I was visiting my then girlfriend in southern Brazil, and I was unaware the road rules about red lights were apparently suggestions, as much to my shock. Well, that's very much the case in Italy too, Dean. I'm sure you'd be quite at home if you're heading around in Rome. Carolyn's listening in. David, Maren, driven all over the place in my older age. It's mathematical. The driver is always in the middle of the road. Carolyn, it makes perfect sense.
1: It does make sense.
0: We used to sing Stay on the Right as opposed to Staying Alive to remind us. This one is... loose left, tight right. Just repeat that when you're entering intersections.
1: That's so good. There's a rhyme in German that rhymes with my name. So that doesn't work in English, of course. But
0: how does it work?
1: I was rechtsfahren Maren. That rhymes, right?
0: It does, yeah.
1: Yeah, and that just...
0: So Maren is way, isn't it?
1: Fahren is driving.
0: Driving.
1: So my name rhymes with driving.
0: So you're a Maren Fahren.
1: So I'm a natural driver.
0: How did you find... What was the words that you struggled to remember? Because, pothole, that's obviously you need to know that quite a lot in Victoria. Did you find some words you were really fumbling trying to find?
1: Yes, yeah, there was definitely a lot. And I have a lot of teachers in my family and they were reminding me that I said something slightly wrong every time.
0: Yeah.
1: Technical words, I think.
0: So they'll pick you up on grammar and all that stuff?
1: Oh, yeah, definitely, yeah.
0: I love the fact that you've got an Australian accent in German.
1: Yeah,
0: That's great.
1: Yeah.
0: hi, David. This is Nisanka, actually, listening in Roeville. I am from Sri Lanka, David, and I've never driven over there when I'm on holiday. She correctly said it is so chaotic. Always hire a car. Yes, and in our case, Nisanka, we were there for 3 weeks, and we were very grateful for Ushan, the wonderful Colombo man who helped us out because he was our driver, our guide, our ears, our eyes, and I think we would be lost in every sense without him. Hi, this is Joan from East Geelong. Pardon me for being pedantic, but shouldn't that question be, have you driven whilst overseas? Ooh, as opposed to have you driven overseas? Well, that's very true because, in fact,
1: beautiful.
0: The dad joke is you can't drive overseas, David, because the vehicle sinks.
1: No, I love that.
0: Hey, do you have dad jokes? Is it dad jokes a thing
1: yes,
0: in German?
1: Yes, yeah, it's yeah. exactly the same.
0: So what you? Is it? Is it Fahren Witten or something? That's not far off.
1: Vaterwitz.
0: Vaterwitz. That was a close guess.
1: I don't think it translates directly.
0: Vaterwitz.
1: I think, you know, Germans use a lot of English words, so I think we have stolen that one and just say dad
0: jokes. So you've got
1: jokes.
0: Dad joke?
1: Yeah.
0: Well, we stole earworm. You had Ortworm, but we thought it's easier to say earworm.
1: Yeah.
0: And I know that a mobile phone is called a handy.
1: Yeah, that's...
0: That's pretty good.
1: So there's a false friend, you know, that's...
0: It is a false friend. did you connect with friends from school or other kind of old friends from, kind of your days when you were there?
1: Yes, a few friends from school. It's been so long now, so there's not that many anymore. But, yeah, it's been beautiful.
0: Sounds like they've all died. Yeah, you're not that old. That happens when you're my age.
1: Oh, no.
0: But I tell you what, next time you're in, we should be talking about staying with staying with parents and staying catching yes. up with parents as an adult, because that's a whole new story. My mum now in her 90s, when I stay, she still talks to me like I'm a 5-year-old and she's a 40-year-old.
1: Can you imagine? That'd be good that my family is over in Germany. I do send them the links when

0: I'm on here, but I don't know if they're listening.
1: Maybe not this one. We love your mother. We love your sister. We love your brother. But off air, we can have a different conversation. Great to have you, Maren. Welcome home.
0: Thanks so much for being
1: part of tonight's little chat about the adventures of driving overseas. Looking forward to talking about staying with parents too as an adult. That is a different conversation for another day. 28 minutes now to 10. David Astor with you. Very shortly, we'll be talking about a new book that's just out. And I have to say it is one of the most exciting Australian thrillers, crime books, that I've read this year. Looking forward to catching up with its author. Talking about what is noir, because that is what the book embraces. But let's find out what Philip Clark is putting together for the nightlife. Good evening, Philip.
2: Hello, David. How are you?
1: Very well, my friend. Have you driven overseas?
2: Oh, many times.
1: Okay.
2: Yes. No, right. I quite like it. You have to concentrate.
1: You do have to concentrate. A bit like...
2: I've driven in America, all through Europe. I've driven in South America.
1: Wow.
2: Yeah. No.
1: Well, that takes a lot in
2: the United States, actually, I've driven. Yeah.
1: So I suppose it's very similar to concentrating and putting together 4 hours of radio content. What are you doing tonight?
2: We're going to talk with Simon Sebag Montefiore in the first hour about his amazing book, The Making of the Modern Middle East. It's a doorstopper, but he's an extraordinary historian and a master storyteller. And we're going to talk about the modern Middle East. Why? Many people think it's just a basket case of conflict and war and mess. And to some degree on the surface, it might be like that. And it's not the story of it, though. How did it get like this and where does it all come from? Probably from the collapse of the Ottoman Empire.
1: Mm-hmm.
2: So we'll talk some more about that, the rise of Iran and other issues as well. So looking forward to that conversation in the first hour. Amy Rimikas will lead the Nightlife News Breakdown tonight. Gareth Hutchins will lead the economics report, and I'll talk to the most famous fish cook in the country, Josh Nyland.
1: Oh, yeah.
2: About his work on reinventing and rethinking ways that people think about cooking fish. I want to talk to him about sustainability, too.
1: Mm-hmm.
2: Is fish eating a thing that he reckons we might be able to do forever or not?
1: Yeah, good
2: so,
1: question.
2: All of that. We've got the Mighty Challenge coming up as well. And we'll think of some things in our issue of the day. You can think of some things too.
1: Yeah.
2: Not you, David.
1: I'll be done by then. But I'm sure you will between now.
2: You'll be doing what I do to many people. I'll be putting you to sleep.
1: Yes, I will. Actually, that's not true because our final guest tonight has written a book that I'm currently reading. And it's good enough, so good, that actually you don't drift off. You just want to know what happens next.
2: Oh.
1: Yeah. It's a good book.
2: Hey, page turner.
1: It's a page turner, genuinely. Have a fantastic show, Phil.
2: Thanks, mate. Bye.
1: That's coming up in half an hour's time. Yes, we will get to meet Michael Caleb Tasker, who's the author of a new book. It is called Just Like the Night. And it's basically about a bunch of scam artists or grifters. At least there's one grifter and his daughter. It seems a simple premise, but there is a lot of twists and turns to take place. Let's keep talking about moving along. It's not driving, it's walking. Break My Stride by Matthew Wilder. Thank you for those fabulous stories, those outlandish stories. Coming up, a bit of noir to finish the evening.

0: Matthew Wilder, the artist, I Don't Speak the Language, the album from 83. I seem to recall I was in the UK when that song came out. Lovely to hear from you too, JD, in Maidstone. JD was part of our All In August Challenge, has just passed on his best wishes to all those who took on their own objectives across the month and really enjoyed the support that I received from all of you. So well done, JD. Thank you so much. Talking about driving as well, a couple of tales have come in, including this one. Hi, David. Solo driving. This is Charlie from LA to Vegas. I stopped in Death Valley at a caravan park, beautiful in the photos, but I was greeted by a horror movie scene. Under moonlight, a lone child swung on a squeaky swing. Straight out of a Stephen King novel, I think. Coming up, a new novel just out now. It is a crime novel, but it's a noir crime novel, and it's a word that is very close to my next guest's heart, given that he's done a PhD on what that word exactly means, and I do believe he's realised that on the page of his debut novel. We'll be talking all about that after this.
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2: Warwick Long, a top of 18, but do you know what that's also known as? 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
1: Rochelle Hunt and Warwick Long for Breakfast. 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
0: And if you enjoyed the company of Maren May, as I'm sure many of you did, then Maren can be found on Instagram too. That's Maren May. It's M-A-R-E-N, just one R. M-A-R-E-N May. That's the month. Maren May official on Instagram. Catch up with where she's doing gigs and shows around town as well. It's now my pleasure to introduce Michael Caleb Tasker, and he's the author of a book, his debut novel, in fact, just out with Alan and Unwin. It's called Just Like the Night, and it follows the fate's plural, in fact, of a family. It's three generations. You've got father, you've got Sarah, the daughter who's the sandwich, who's the sort of sandwich, the meat in the sandwich, and then you've got her daughter, that's Lena, and the three of them create this very twisted line of opportunism, grifting, and trying to find the straight path in a pretty twisty world. Congratulations, Michael. It is a really fine read, and thanks for being part of the show.
5: Thank you, and thank you for having me on.
0: Now, what first thing I've got to ask you is, for a bloke who was born in Canada, you have got Sydney really well, and in fact, particularly kind of historic Sydney. Because the novel is set in sort of 90s, before the internet became a thing. And how did you, and even there are lines in there that suggest how things have changed within Sydney, whether it's about the working boys just out of the, inside the National Art School, or whether it's about the old sweaty gyms in Leichhardt. How did you, it's one thing to walk the streets, but how did you get to understand the historic Sydney as well?
5: Oh, geez. Oh, I first moved to Sydney just over 20 years ago. So early 2000s.
0: Yeah.
5: So not the 90s, but still life was pretty similar then in terms of lack of technology, real estate, so on and so forth. And even though I moved around a bit and then ended up spending 9 years in Sydney, I was still, you know, I still had the 20 year time span to see the changes in Sydney. And yeah. Then changes, of course, had happened elsewhere in the world, so you can sort of adjust it for Sydney.
0: This book is told in pieces, and the pieces create the tension because there are things that are unsaid or there are gaps between the pieces that you have to speculate over. That's, yep. It sounds like it's confusing. It's not, because it is really compelling. It's lucidly written, and there's a very strong storyline and also a wonderful character portrait of the main character. That's Sarah. We get to know her as an 11-year-old when a card game, which is basically where her father, Ray, is on the scam with his mate, and the whole thing comes unstuck. And really from that moment on, as we see in pastiche form, it is the spill out from that moment, that game that went terribly wrong. Yeah. From there we get to meet Sarah again, but this time she's in prison and we don't quite know why. And we also know that she's been given a restraining order from her daughter Lena when she finally gets out of prison after an extended sentence. All these pieces are there on the table, and you need to make the links, and the book will provide those links. It's a beautiful plot. It's a beautiful structure. The characters themselves, well, they're not entitled. I mean, Ray and Sarah are very lovable, even though they live the grifter life. Lena, not so much.
5: Oh, no.
0: Yeah, but that's also creates this beautiful tension, the mother and daughter complexity. These characters, they feel as though they've really occupied your imagination for quite a while.
5: Yes, yeah, that's for sure. I was probably, like, Sarah came to me maybe a year before I started writing, just while I was swimming laps, an hour of mind-numbing swimming.
0: Yeah.
5: And then sort of just, I don't know, just stewed in my mind for probably about a year before I started writing. I was working on other things at the time, short stories and such. So yeah, I had a year before to think her over, to let her develop before I went into it. But then a lot of the development does happen while you're actually writing it, sort of in the conversations that, especially with Sarah and Ray, that they'll have with each other.
0: Yeah.
5: You can sort of find the character in their conversations.
0: I love the leanness of your prose too, and I know that you won an award as well for your work in your short story world. That's the prize that you collected with the Saturday Evening Post Great American Fiction Prize. That was back in 2019. Yeah. This guy can write, ladies and gentlemen, and this debut novel will be talked about. It's just out now with Alan Unwin. It's called Just Like the Night, and it is these three complex characters, each of them. Well, they're joined by blood, but they're also joined by the game. And the game is largely about deception and about cards. It's also, too, about trying to, you know, clean up your act, to raise on the run. Sarah is coming out of jail. Lena is a mystery. And the three of them are involved in their own private wars. And you have to try and work out what will bring these characters together and what will blow them apart. The whole thing is told in these beautiful episodic chapters. The time now is 14 minutes to 10. The other thing that's at the heart of this is noir. It's something that you've studied. And
5: yep.
0: I have come across, it's actually one of the quotes that's in your piece that you gave, a chat you had with Culture.
5: Yep.
0: This, look, I find this really hard to improve upon, but please help me out here. You, okay. In your, I know that you studied John D. MacDonald and David Goodis in for your PhD or for your master's in
5: PhD,
0: PhD. And what the quote that really resonated with me is, "The essence of noir is the problem is life and it has no solutions." Have you come across a more perfect definition of noir than that?
5: No, that's great. I don't think that's mine, but
0: it's a brilliant quote because in a way it's so hard. I feel so it's a bit of a fool's errand to try and describe noir, but this idea that it is such a moral swamp that it's so hard to stay clean and stay clear.
5: Yeah. Yeah. And noir really, for me, one of the great things about noir is that you don't have to have, you don't really even have to have a crime, and you don't have to have a mystery. You can just have a really crappy situation getting worse and worse and worse.
0: Because the worse and worse is also one of the formula ingredients, and that's certainly the case with Sarah and Lena as she starts to realise the world that Lena has fallen into. The other thing that's running through this is the game, and that's the game is cards, for certainly for Ray, who's an old-style grifter, and Sarah has

0: got the gift of moving the aces, the mechanics grip, the whispering deck, the bottom deal. Sounds like you've had a lot of fun researching the world of the card sharp.
1: I did have, yeah. It started off traveling in northern Canada in the Yukon. I went to a little touristy Gold Rush casino when I spent far too long playing and losing at blackjack. I'm not very good at it. I had a great time, but also realized I'm probably borderline addict personality. So I got out of there after a single night and never went back. But watching some of the people who obviously went there a lot and a lot and a lot and really knew their stuff, that just tweaked my imagination and got me looking into it and reading about it. And I'm also a little bit into card magic, as it were. So I know a few, I've read a few books on that, both in terms of magicians themselves, biographies, and also how to do a magic trick books. And I'm terrible at it, but a lot of fun.
0: I love too what Ray, the father, says about this idea of magic. You know, in a way, if something is done seamlessly and seems like magic, well, just embrace that, because that is to the card sharp's credit. This idea of trying to understand how everything is done. Ray is a master at it, and he's been on the run for 30 years. He lives up on the South Coast, and he's trying to go citizen, I think is the expression you use, which is the opposite of Breaking Bad. And Sarah's coming out. She's trying to go citizen. Yeah, it's good. Yeah. What I love about Sarah is that she's trying to do the right thing. She's trying to get she's got a forklift license. She's trying to get back into straight life. Yep. But everything is yelling at her just to stray, whether it's the boxing gym fees or whether the way that she connects with her estranged daughter probably is to connect through the game. This is where the noir element takes on its own momentum. What's lovely about the book, and I'd like to put this to you as a question, is how noir do you think Sydney is as a location?
1: Oh, potentially incredibly. Sydney is a wonderful city. It's got so much going for it. It's massive. It's vast, both in terms of its physical space and the differences in, geographical character, sort of.
0: Mm-hmm. Yeah.
1: So there's just so much potential for everything, including noir. But, at the same time, Skippy was there, and that's I'm not joking. I'm not being, condescending towards Australia. I actually love that show.
0: Yeah.
1: Watched the whole thing with my daughter, the entire season, twice.
0: What's that, Skippy? Someone's put some sand in the outboard engine. Whereabouts?
1: Yeah.
0: Oh, down at the cove. I know. Well, he was a visionary, Skippy.
1: Yeah, I love that. And then they have moments where they go down to Sydney back then. And it's even then, and it's in a different way. It's just, it's beautiful. It's charismatic. It's mysterious and charming. It's a great city. So it's got everything. Yeah,
0: it does figure. You really capture it very, very beautifully too. My guest, by the way, if you're trying to place the name, place the book, and I do recommend you chase this down. Michael Caleb Tasker is his name, Tasker. The book's just out now with Alan Lumwood, Just Like the Night. And if you're looking for something that's really going to sweep you along, this is a very fine candidate, that's for sure, at 10 minutes to 10. Seriously, no, we read a lot of books here on evenings, and it's all part of the job and part of the pleasure. And this is one of those books that you start and you really want to finish. Most books are like that, but this one, I have to say, is exactly like that. I just have to know what happens between Sarah and Lena and Ray to a lesser degree, but the women characters are very strong. I like the fact that Lena is a less likable character. How much fun or how much difficulty did you have in writing a character who was almost quite obnoxious to a point that, you didn't it would have been difficult to write someone who was so unlovable on the page, or was it?
1: Oh, it was hard. It was very hard. I didn't want to, and I didn't like doing it. And when my editor, publisher at Allen & Unwin, Alex Craig, when she got it, she said, "This is very good, but you keep on avoiding Lena. So maybe go back to it and write her a little bit more," which I didn't want to do. But because, as you said, it's not fun at all. But I did it because she told me it would make a better book, and she's correct.
0: I've been looking a bit about your life, and I was grateful for such a generous interview that you gave to Culture. And I know that you've been very nomadic. You had a long time in New Orleans, and then you were off to Argentina. A lot of that as a result of losing your father as an 11-year-old. This is how do you think that experience of of loss and of the wonderful compensation your mum made has shaped your own appetite for noir? Because in a way, that's a bit of a noir upbringing you've had, given the imbalance of care and given your nomadic upbringing too. Has it given you an appetite for noir in particular?
1: I'm not sure if it's given me an appetite for noir, but definitely for travel. Like I've got the, wanderlust bug. I love travel of all kinds. When I was writing the novel, I had to pull back from a lot of the travel scenes because I could have just done them forever. Because that's sort of where I want to be, if you know what I mean.
0: Yeah, I get it. And it comes across in your writing in terms of you, the way that you see place and get place. I've made a reference to that a few times, and I think place is one of your gifts. I take it from that that you've driven plenty overseas. Where's the trickiest place that you've taken a drive in offshore, Michael?
1: Texas.
0: Why is that so hard?
1: It's not technically that hard, but I happened to, I didn't get my license until a week before my daughter was born, because I needed to be able to drive her and drive them back from the hospital. So I was early 30s, and I had only been driving for maybe 2 years, and I had to go to Texas. My flight was from Sydney. My flight was delayed, so what was going to be a normally long 20-hour flight turned into a 36-hour flight.
0: Oh, yikes.
1: Land in the middle of Texas in the pouring rain in the middle of the night, and not driving long, as I said, so I rented the car and I started leaving the airport, going to the hotel. Was on the road for maybe 30 minutes, and I stopped at a traffic light, and I realized I was on the wrong side of the road.
0: Oh, my God.
1: On the Australian side of the road.
0: Oh, my God.
1: And I was completely out of it, zoned, jet-lagged. Not a good driver. that was terrifying. But luckily it was 1 a.m. or so. So the roads were pretty empty. And I managed not to smash into anything.
0: Well, I'm very grateful that you managed to escape that plight, and you dodged the bullet in Texas, because that at least has meant that you're a wonderful dad to your daughter, watching Skippy twice over and writing a very fine book too. That's congratulations on what really is a very promising debut. I know there's a lot
1: Thank
0: of buzz
1: so
0: around it, and I'm really been enjoyed the chat as much as I've been enjoying your prose too, Michael. Thanks
1: Likewise.
0: For being part of the show.
1: Thank you.
0: Keep well, and thanks for being part of the show.
1: Thank you. You take care. Thank you.
0: You too, man. Just Like the Night is out now, and it is with Alan Lumwin. And if I'd have to say, if you like things like, what's a good example? Something like Peter Corris. It really captures Sydney well, and it's got that grimy charm to it, and the characters are excellent. The three main characters, the three generations of this grifter family who are blown in from the States. It's coming up to news time, but it's about 5 or 6 minutes to the top of the clock. Big thanks to Tima Halloum for helping us to get Joshua So along to celebrate the All in August. It was so lovely to have Joshua in. And if you didn't catch him, you can always do that. He came in at about the kind of an hour into the show. If you go to the catch-up service tomorrow, you'll hear what Josh put together. There were little verses that included so many people who are out there taking on their own pledges. So we will do more conversations around All in August tomorrow night for our final show this week. And that is the official finishing line. But we'll be talking to someone who's a life coach and a psychologist about how we can sustain this momentum and connection beyond the time limit of the August challenge, which is an important thing to talk about. Let's find out, though, what's happening with the radar. And I understand that there's a fair amount of precipitation, as Matt Hosey will tell us, or will he? I do know he's a senior forecaster, and he's the man who you should really listen to rather than me. G'day, Matt.
2: G'day, how are you?
0: Precipitation, yes or no?
2: Yes, precipitation. Okay. In the form of showers tomorrow is what we're looking at, yeah.
0: And how steady are those showers tomorrow?
2: They'll be moderate. Like, not expecting any heavy falls as such. They'll be coming across with a cold front and trough that'll be sweeping across the states during the day tomorrow. Firstly, through the southwest and through the Wimmera during the morning, and that'll sweep then across into central parts during the late morning and early afternoon before making their way across to northern and eastern parts of the state during the afternoon and evening, generally looking in the order of 1 to 5 millimetres across the state, maybe some isolated slightly higher falls, although through Gippsland we're expecting generally at most a millimetre or two through there. It'll be also to go with that precipitation. There will be quite a lot of wind as well. So this front and trough that's coming through is going to generate some pretty strong and gusty westerly winds across the state tomorrow, particularly during the middle of the day. Mm-hmm. There'll be plenty of coastal wind warnings across the coastal waters through the south.

0: Cottesmore, including through the Gippsland Lakes as well, and even gales through the central and also East Gippsland coastals as well. Might see a bit of a snow flurry about our northeastern Alps during the afternoon in particular, but not expecting any particularly great snowfalls. And unfortunately, after a pretty lacklustre snow season, I don't think we're going to be seeing any silver lining to this with this front. I think we're well past the best of the snow, if you can even call it the best.
1: That's a pity. Yeah, it's been underwhelming. I know that from a couple of mates. But still, there's always the Jägermeister and the après ski, even if there's not the skiing. It's a bit like that at the moment. Hey, tell me, what's the highs and lows for tomorrow, Matt?
0: Yeah, highs and lows. Generally looking tonight, a relatively mild night across the state, generally in around sort of 5 to 10 degrees overnight. Melbourne looking at an overnight minimum of around 10 degrees, and maybe through some of the suburbs it might dip down to sort of 9 degrees. Mm-hmm. And then generally across the state for your maximum tomorrow, looking at mid to high teens, Melbourne looking at a top of 17 degrees, maybe sneaking up into the 20s through the Mallee and also through East Gippsland as well. But yeah, generally a mild day tomorrow.
1: Okay, mate. Thanks for the latest.
0: No worries. Have a good night.
1: You too. That's Matt Hosey, senior forecaster at the Bureau, and he's all about precipitation. Coming up, the nightlife. Philip Clark will be with you, looking at the complexity and the kind of chaos, really, that is symptomatic of the Middle East in recent centuries. Let's face it, it has always been a fairly fraught zone for the last couple of hundreds of years. And looking at the fish cook and fish cooking on tomorrow's show on digital, keeping in mind the football with the finals now taking on the final digital show on Thursday, we'll be looking at, we'll be having a chat to Neo in Wesa, who's doing the Australian Songbook Picture Book, which would be great. Belinda Smith will be dropping in. We'll be camping in the Grampians, and we'll also be talking about with Peter Edwell, wonderful historian, about I think it might be about lightning strikes and how lightning was perceived by the ancient world. Thank you so much to Tima Halum. Wonderful show as always. Thank you for all your calls and texts and stories, contributions, your inspirations too. I'll catch you tomorrow night on digital. Keep well and keep together. See you soon.
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6: ABC News with Andrew Kaloupas. Authorities say hopes of finding more survivors among the thousands still missing in Nepal and Tibet are fading a week after flash floods killed at least 1,100 people. Tweong Fitzpatrick reports.
7: Prime Minister Anthony Albanese says the number of Australians missing in the disaster has fallen from 43 to 38 after five were confirmed safe since Tuesday morning. Rescuers are trying to find survivors believed to be trapped inside the tunnels of several hydroelectric plants. Specialised teams from India, China and the United States are involved in the tunnel rescue attempts. Meanwhile, the UN says agencies are very concerned about the growing public health risk from overcrowded shelters, contaminated water and damaged health facilities, particularly for women and children during the monsoon season.
6: Detectives investigating an alleged sexual assault linked to the Sydney Swans have now spoken with four Sydney men. Olivia Sanders reports.
8: Sexual crime squad detectives were in New South Wales this week where they spoke with four men aged 25 to 30 as part of their sexual assault investigation linked to the Sydney Swans. Several adult entertainers are understood to have joined Swans players at a hotel across the road from the MCG in the early hours of August 17. Three women subsequently made a report to police. No arrests have been made and no charges have been laid. Victoria Police says the investigation is ongoing and detectives are set to speak with several witnesses believed to be in the hotel room at the time of the alleged incident.
6: In a statement, the club reiterated it apologises for the distress and disappointment the matter has caused, but it was unable to comment further. Iran says it's launched a wave of attacks on American targets in the Gulf in response to intense US strikes on Iran. Kuwait says a drone hit a residential complex causing a fire but no casualties. Bahrain says it was also targeted. More from the BBC's Yolan Nell in Jerusalem.
9: The Middle East is on edge once again after the latest series of U.S. strikes on Iran and Iran's retaliation against U.S. allies in the region, in the Gulf and Jordan. Pakistan has said that it remains engaged on talks to try to end the six-month-old war, but President Trump has said he couldn't care less whether Iran returns to the negotiating table, and he has threatened to hit Iran much harder. All of this is pushing up oil prices once again.
6: Police say a man shot dead in the doorway of a Western Sydney home this afternoon may have been another case of mistaken identity. The man, aged in his 40s, was visiting a Maryland's West home around 3 o'clock when he was shot, dying at the scene. Police say those who live at the home are well known to police and have links to organised crime. The victim arrived at the home with a resident who lives there and two young children. Police Superintendent Simon Glasser says the victim was not on the radar of police and has had no known criminal record.
10: The victim has no links to organised crime that we are aware of. However, he is associated with people that reside at this address. It's very early on in the investigation. However, tragically, that is a possibility that the wrong person has been shot by these offenders.
6: Australia will spend $600 million on a Pacific-wide crackdown on drug trafficking. Pacific leaders meeting in Palau have endorsed the Wanga Moana initiative, aimed at improving intelligence sharing between police and security agencies across the region. The scheme will also boost aerial surveillance alongside other measures, as cartels increasingly use vessels and submersibles to move cocaine and methamphetamine. Prime Minister Anthony Albanese says much of the drug traffic moving through the Pacific is ultimately bound for Australia.
11: Australia is a destination, tragically, for much of the drug trafficking that seeks to go through the Pacific, with related issues of transnational crime.
6: Former British pop star Paul Gadd, better known by his stage name Gary Glitter, has pleaded not guilty to 8 charges of historic sex offences against a young girl. The 82-year-old rose to fame in the 1970s as a glam rock star. He's accused of abusing the girl between 1978 and 1981, when she was aged between 8 and 11. Prosecutors previously said the alleged offences took place at Gadd's home in the London area of Kensington.
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1: A partly cloudy day with a high chance of showers, most likely in the morning. Winds nor-westerly, 20 to 30 kilometres per hour, tending westerly in the middle of the day and then becoming light by the evening. A low of 10, a maximum of 17 for Thursday. Friday, a few showers increasing, 8 to 18. And Saturday, showers expected, a low of 14 and a maximum of 18.

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2: Yes, well, hello, and how are you? Philip Clark with you on ABC Radio. This is Nightlife, and it's Wednesday night. Good to be with you. First hour of the program as well. Hope you're well. Hope your day was just fine. We've got a feast of great listening tonight, so I hope you can stay with me. First hour, 10:06 Eastern time. It's 8:06 in WA. Western Australia, sorry. We're 8:06 in Western Australia. It's 10:24 in South Australia and the Northern Territory. We're right through the Pacific, courtesy of Radio Australia. We're at 10:06 in Port Moresby, Fiji and Kiribati. It's 10:06. Good to have you all on board. And, of course, right around the world with the World Wide Web as well. 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Or listen to us on the ABC Listen app, which is a terrific way to listen. Download that on your phone or other device and, hey, presto, you're away. And you can therefore get access to all our podcasts as well. I'll be talking to Simon Sebag Montefiore in our first hour about the making of the modern Middle East. Really looking forward to that conversation. But if you wanted to grab or catch up with our conversations last night, among them the session we did on the fashion business, which was lots of fun, then you can grab those off the ABC Listen app or through the website as well. I spoke to the Fin Review's fashion editor, Lauren Sams, and she had a fashion tip for those who want to be ahead of the curve.
3: One thing that I will be very interested in seeing at the Chanel Cruise show earlier this year, the new creative director there debuted a pair of sandals that didn't have any toes. So it was sort of a little cup of leather that strapped onto your heel and a bow on the top, and there was nothing that covered your toes.
2: What, no sole? No sole?
3: No. So sort of half a sole.
2: I see.
3: Which it was very polarizing at the time, but in 18 months' time, everyone will be wearing those. You mark my words, they will be the Crocs of summer 2027.
2: See, and don't tell me you didn't hear it here first, all right? 1-300-800-222 is my number if you'd like to contribute or make a comment or ask a question tonight. In our first hour tonight, the Middle East has shaped some of the biggest and most consequential events in modern history. But how did we get here? How did Osama bin Laden rise to power? Where did Iran, the modern state of Iran, come from? How did Britain and France carve up the modern Middle East? We're going to talk about it with the master storyteller and historian Simon Sebag Montefiore in our first hour tonight. Looking forward to that conversation. Nightlife News Breakdown with Amy Remekas, particularly the growing calls for a government-mandated opt-in model for social media algorithms. Sounds like a good idea. Chances of it happening? Well, off the back of the gambling advertising thing, you'd probably say very little. We'll get Amy's take on these issues. Top Australian fish chef Josh Nyland's going to join us tonight as well. Plenty to talk about there. And I'd love to talk to him about whether or not fish is sustainable as a food into the future, do you think? So he'll join us as well. We'll play the Mighty Challenge as well. So we've got plenty of things on. Love to have your company. 1-300-800-222 is my number. If you would like to join us, I would love you to be part of it tonight.
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2: The history of the Middle East is, in lots of ways, the history of the modern world, isn't it? These days you look at it and you think it's just a mess of war and slaughter and oil and great power contests for supremacy. Was it always like this? No, it wasn't. In his new book, The Cauldron, historian and best-selling author Simon Sebag Montefiore traces the history of the Middle East from 1900 through to the present. Now, it's a massive undertaking, as you can imagine, and we won't talk about all of it tonight because we simply can't. The stories of empires and nation-states and kings and revolutionaries and dictators. Huge figures like Abdel Nasser, for example, the ruler of Egypt, Ataturk, the secular founder of the modern state of Turkey. where did Iran come from, and what's the genesis of the conflict in Palestine and Gaza too? We'll talk some more about all of those things. You might have some other conversations you would like to ask him about as well. But let's welcome him to the program. Simon Sebag Montefiore, good evening to you. Welcome to Nightlife.
4: Good evening to you from London.
2: It's terrific to have you, and congratulations on the book. It's tremendously detailed and just totally absorbing once you're in it. I mean, in a way, you trace this from 1900. It's really the beginning of this story is the collapse of the Ottoman Empire, isn't it?
4: Yeah, and it's still going on today in a way.
2: Tell me about that.
4: Well, I mean, what I wanted to do with this book is to fill in a gap in the market. You know, I often write books that don't exist. After I've looked for them, I then try and write them myself. And, you know, there are millions of books on the Middle East, and especially on just after World War One and all that, and also, of course, Israel, Palestine and Gaza. But actually, they don't explain how we got from 1900 to 2026. How did we get where we are? That's the question I'm asking, and I answer it by covering in a narrative that I hope is accessible to everybody. You don't have to be an expert. All the 19 countries of the Middle East, from Morocco to Iran, from Iran to Turkey, from Turkey down to Yemen, and of course including Syria and Israel and everything in between. And it's been a kind of wonderful project for me. It's been alarming and impossible and insane, but also most satisfying labor of love of my career. And it begins with the Ottoman Empire, because you cannot understand anything that's happening today in many of the parts of the Middle East. And that includes particularly Turkey, of course, but also Syria and Israel and Egypt, and of course also Iran, which is you know probably the most important power in the Middle East today for different reasons, and very much in the news. And so we go back to 1900, but the book starts neither in the British Empire nor in the Ottoman Empire, but in the middle of the Arabian Desert, which is in no empires, and it begins with 40 men riding across the desert in early 1902, and they are led by a young Saudi prince, Abdulaziz Al Saud, who storms a small fortress in the middle of the Arabian Desert, which is called Riyadh. And there he kills the governor in personal combat and takes it, and ultimately found Saudi Arabia, which is now really one of the key powers in the Middle East. And so that's where we start. And I start there because this is a story about the Arab world. This is a story about the Middle East. It's not about the British. It's not about the Americans. It's about the Arab world. And it begins with the Arab conquest of an Arab city.
2: Mm. Yes, the whole story of oil, which seems to have, of course, dominated the history of the Middle East since, is a later add-on too. One of the things that strikes me also about when you start to think of the Middle East as a concept, as an idea, is that, you know, we think about it as just deeply fractured and full of conflict. But, of course, it's home to one of the richest, most culturally diverse collections of people on the planet, isn't it? Together with India, of course, this is where mathematics and writing and thinking begins, isn't it?
4: Well, it has an ancient culture. It's never separate from the rest of the world as it isn't today. There's always been people coming and going, ideas coming and going, and the traffic has always been two-way. And that's part of the history. And most of the, you know, some of that traffic is in ideas, some of it is in literature, some of it is in trade, some of it is in oil, some of it is in conquest, and part of it is in theology and the Abrahamic faiths, for example. And it's, I mean, to say it's an interwoven world of multiple ethnicities and sects is no exaggeration. That's the key to it. And you know, but also I want in this book to celebrate that. I call it the cauldron. It's a it's about autocrats and wars and coups and fanatics and terrorists and killers and dictators, but it's also a celebration of the openness of Islam as well. The way that you know, there's a tradition of Islam that accepts and ideas and open thought and is friendly to the West. There's another definition of Islam that is radical and resistant and authoritarian and unfriendly to the West and unfriendly to openness of any sort. And part of what we're seeing in the Middle East in 2026 is a war between those two definitions of Islam. And of course, there's much else going on too. There's Iran's struggle to dominate and to be the key power in the Middle East. There's Israel's struggle to defend itself, but also

0: elements in Israel who are trying to expand within within the West Bank. There is also Turkey is now a massive power with rising military influence and with the wish to expand its power to some of the places where its Ottoman forebears ruled just over 100 years ago, and they are openly talking about that.
1: Let's go back to that story you were talking about. You see this as very pivotal, the establishment of well, the nascent establishment, I suppose, of the modern state of Saudi Arabia with Abdulaziz.
0: Yeah.
1: Yeah. Now, tell me why that's significant and what happens.
0: Well, Saudi Arabia, is now the biggest state in the Middle East. It's a military power. It has vast oil reserves, but it also has a very significant religious authority. And as the guardian of the two sanctuaries, the Mecca and Medina, the holy cities, its king always has special authority. Whoever controls those cities has special authority, and it is just signing developing a some sort of agreement or alliance with Pakistan and with Turkey right now. So it is always a very significant power and a special power with special influence, and it's really the leader of the Sunni world at the moment. So when it was founded 125 years ago roughly, it was nothing. It was just
1: No.
0: A young man with 40 friends seizing one city. But he wasn't nobody. He was the descendant of the Saud family, and the Saudis had had two kingdoms already in Arabia, one in the 18th century, one in the 19th century. And this is, so Saudi Arabia today is the third Saudi Arabia, if you like. And you need to understand all of this to understand how the family rules. What MBS is doing now, and he's the present ruler of Saudi Arabia, and how it approaches the world. And the key to understanding it in many ways is all these powers are just trying to achieve security now. And all everybody, Turkey, Israel, but especially Saudi Arabia, are all trying to find ways to achieve security in a completely in a free-for-all multiplayer game that is the Middle East at this very moment.
1: We read it at the moment, and we see that sectarianism from our Western point of view seems to have riven the Arab world, the Sunnis and the Shia, which are the two great strands of Islamic thought, and all stem from who had the right to bear witness to the truths of Islam following the death of Muhammad. The Shias have a different view about this than that of the Sunnis, and that is the heart of the conflict.
0: Yes, I
1: How
0: mean,
1: much of this conflict explains the Middle East?
0: some of it. I mean, it started as a dynastic feud after the death of Muhammad within the family of the Prophet Muhammad, but it developed into very different cultures, traditions, theologies, and yet one can exaggerate the difference between Sunni and Shia. Of course, their rituals and ideas are very different, but they are quite capable of cooperating when they need to. And one of the things we saw after the revolution in 1979 was the Iranian Islamic Revolution was a Shia revolution led by a Shia scholar, a clergyman, leader, Ayatollah Khomeini. But in fact, they revolutionized the Sunni world, which is the great majority of Islam, and they promoted a new religious political strand of ultra-Islamism that was resistant to the West, that was radical, and that was in their own image. And you can see that in their informal empire that they managed to create in the early part of the 21st century recently, they were backing Shias like the Hezbollah militia, for example, and Alawites who were the Assad family of Syria, but also they were backing Sunnis like Hamas, which was closer to the Muslim Brotherhood and was a Sunni radical, ultra-nationalist, ultra-Islamist organization. So, you know, the two strands are different and are often at odds, but at other times they are allied. And at the same time, the Arabs and the Iranians are also very different peoples.
1: Yeah.
0: And they have a long history of suspicion and hostility as well.
1: But they too can
0: cooperate when they need to.
1: Tell me about this, because it puzzles a lot of people as to how Iran ends up as this almost totalitarian Islamic state when Persia was never an Islamic state. It wasn't an Islamic state. I mean, it was a great centre of Shiism, of course, and there are many holy places there, of course, but it wasn't an Islamic state. How did it end up as one?
0: Well, I mean, originally the Persians, who Persia and Iran are the same thing, and the Persians were the rulers of great empires in the ancient world.
1: Yeah.
0: And they were Zoroastrians, which means they worshipped fire, and their god was called Ahura Mazda. And they created those great empires that we've heard about in ancient history, you know, like Cyrus the Great and Darius the Great were their kind of leading rulers who created this huge Achaemenid empire. But later there were other empires, and you know, in the sort of fourth, fifth, and sixth centuries, there was the Sasanian Empire, which was huge, and at one point conquered the whole Middle East as well. So they are heirs to a great tradition that isn't Islamic, but pretty early in the conquests of the Arabs, after the death of Muhammad in the 630s, they overthrew the Persian Empire and they conquered it, and since then it has been Islamic. But it only became Shia during the rule of the Safavid dynasty, who converted it to Shia Islam with the sword, massacring those who refused or resisted. And they were 12 Shias, which means that they believed that that Islam should be ruled by the succession from the Caliph Ali all the way through, and there were 12 imams descended from him. And the 12th imam vanished mysteriously, and or as one would say technically became occulted. And so they are waiting for the 12th imam to return in an apocalyptic messianic moment, and that's why they're called 12 Shias. And there are many other sects of Shia too, but anyway. So since then, they've been Shias, but they've had all sorts of different rules. They've had various dynasties since then. And in the early part of the 20th century, I tell the story about how a self-made king, Reza Shah, established himself in 1925. And he's one of the key nation makers in the book. You mentioned Ataturk, who founded the Turks, Ben-Gurion, who founded Israel, and Ibn Saud, Abdulaziz, who founded Saudi Arabia. Well, another one of these titanic figures is Reza Shah, who founded the Pahlavi dynasty. And in our own lifetimes, his son, the Shah, ruled. And it was he that was overthrown in 1979. And he was a secular ruler. He was a reformer. He was an authoritarian, but he was a reformer. He believed in rights for women. He promoted education for women. He, you know, in equal rights. In many ways, he was pretty successful. In other ways, he over concentrated power in his own hands. He was vain and often unwise, but also kind of impressive too. And when he was overthrown in 1979, by the time he reached 1979, the whole of a large part in Iranian society was united against him.
1: How much of this is laid at the feet of the West and their support?

0: West and what the West did wrong and everything to do with the West. And we're not really interested in the crimes committed by anybody else. But if you study the Middle East, you're as likely to look at the Mongols and Tamerlane and the Iranian rulers like and conquerors like Nadir Shah in the 18th century. I'm as likely to look at them as I am at looking at Britain and France and America. But all are present and all are trying to achieve dominance, trying to extract wealth. Hmm. And of course, they play roles. Sometimes they're destructive. Sometimes they leave little trace. And so the Western involvement in the Middle East is part of that tradition.
1: Yeah. Iran seems friendless in the Arab world, and why is this? There doesn't seem to be any sense. There is a slight sense of pan-Arabism, I suppose, if you look at Saudi Arabia, Egypt, possibly Jordan, possibly as well. But Iran seems to sit right outside of this. Seems to be.
0: Iran is very separate because
1: with their nearest Shia neighbour, Iraq, who they fought a long war with, why are they so friendless in the region?
0: Well, I mean, it's partly because they've acted as a regional bully, and they're essential. There's two things. First of all, there's a tradition of Persian Empire over the whole region.
1: Right.
0: Secondly, there's the enormous hostility and suspicion between Persians, Iranians, and Arabs, who are very different. And sometimes that breaks out into open contempt. Then there's the promotion of extreme Islamist radicalism on the part of this Iranian regime, which is particular to this Iranian regime. In recent times, there is the bullying and promotion of terrorism and the reckless bloodletting of this Iranian regime. And you only have to look at their basic strategy in the last 25 years, which was called the Six Armies strategy, in which they basically wanted to promote their Iranian interests by backing Arab militias, promoting Arab wars, costing Arab blood on Arab territory to defend Iran. And that worked extremely well for 25 years. And hence we saw what was called the Shia Crescent, or I call it the informal Iranian Empire. But there's lots of, you know, you can call it what you like. But essentially they managed to get control over a corridor of territory all the way from Iran to Syria and Lebanon. And that has been disastrous for the Arab world. 600,000 Syrians died in this Syrian civil war. It's led to the loss of many, many lives also in Lebanon, in Iraq. And that has now kind of ground to a halt, and it's in eclipse. Israel's defeated various parts of it. And so now the Iranian regime has embarked on a different policy, which is to attack all of its neighbours. And the neighbours it's particularly keen to attack are those in Saudi Arabia and the United Arab Emirates and Bahrain and Jordan and even Egypt, all of which represent the success of an opposing ideology, an opposing definition of Islam, an opposing mindset. And they are all outrageous rebukes to the disastrous mismanagement and mass murder of the present Iranian regime.
1: Yeah. 1-300-800-222 is my number. I'm talking to Simon Sebag Montefiore. He's a historian and storyteller, and he's written an extraordinary book called The Cauldron, The Making of the Modern Middle East. We're talking about it now. You might like to ask a question.
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1: One of the other ways I think the West often looks at the Middle East, apart from its terms of conflict and oil, Simon, is through a Western lens. We see it simply through the history of colonialism, and don't really understand, I think, at all the power that Arabs themselves have for their own stories. And in this respect, talk to me about the adoration and the status of Abdel Nasser,

0: for example, the president of Egypt and the status he had in the Arab world, and what's happened to that?
1: Yes. Yes. Well, I think one of the you touch on something really important there. One of the big themes of this book is that the Arabs, the Israelis, the Iranians, the Turks, the Sudanese, and many other peoples here make their own decisions, and the whole kind of the whole narrative of white colonialists being to blame for everything is one approach, and there is some truth in it.
0: There is some truth in it, yes.
1: There's some proof in it, but actually, it's a very, very limited view, because you know these countries have been independent now for 80 years, and they have agency. And I am somebody who believes and respects in the agency of the Arab peoples, the Israelis, the Turks, the Iranians, et cetera, et cetera. And I find it extremely patronizing for rather well-meaning Western liberals and activists who keep insisting that they are just victims and have no role in their own history. Read my book and you'll see that they have a huge role in their history, and they have done all the way through their history. But obviously, most strikingly since independence, which is, you know, really straight after World War II, they all became independent. And even during the Cold War, when the Soviets and the Americans were competing in the Middle East, they were masters at playing off the powers against each other. And in the last 50 years, they've been experts at seeking power and empire and success themselves, and they have made their own decisions. So I think that that narrative is extremely limited and also insulting to the peoples of the Middle East. But you mentioned a good example of this. Gamal Abdel Nasser is one of the most fascinating characters in the book, one of the giants.
0: Yeah, he's a giant in the Arab world, isn't he? And regarded as such, yeah.
1: He's regarded now as a giant who failed, who disappointed everybody. But he's an incredibly charming character as well as a menacing one. He was a beautiful speaker. He was extremely handsome. He was tall. He was well read. He was masterful, super intelligent, and his vision was of a pan-Arab nation republic that could join together all of the or many of the states that had been left by the Western powers. And he succeeded in merging Egypt, his country, with Syria, but just for 3 years. But at the same time, he spoke beautifully about Arab life, about Arab dreams, about Arab aspirations and freedom from Western domination.
0: No.
1: And he succeeded in 1956 in the Suez Crisis in achieving some of those things, and then with the union with Syria. But he overdid it. He also destroyed Egypt's cosmopolitan society by expelling all the non-Egyptians, not just Jews, but also the Italians, the Greeks, the Lebanese, and so on. And he also established the first Mukhabarat state, the first secret police state, that really became the prototype for all of the dictatorships. And he really became a dictator.
0: Yeah.
1: And then he pushed too hard against Israel in 1967, threatening with his allies to exterminate Israel. Israel panicked and then struck back and won the 1967 war, which really destroyed the pan-Arabist dream and made Israel a major power and really opened the gates in the world of Islam to a new Islamist resistance radicalism that took the place of pan-Arabism.
0: Yeah. Let's talk about Israel and the Palestinian issue, which of course seems to bedevil so much of the Middle East. Perhaps it is the conflict in the Middle East, which his resolution seems so far away. One of the things that always strikes me about this story is, and the establishment of the State of Israel, is the way the Arab story gets, because it's complicated and it also gets lost to some degree.

0: quite a few people in the West believe, I think, that the state of Israel was established, you know, in an empty land when it wasn't. Of course, the truth is completely the opposite. The Arabs refer to what happened in 1946 as the Al-Nakba, the great catastrophe, because it was true for a whole lot of reasons that, you know, hundreds of thousands of Palestinians were made refugees in their own land, weren't they?
1: The Nakba is a huge part of the story in The Cauldron, my book. And I tell the story mainly, as I try and do all the way through the book, using the voices of Palestinian Arabs and Israelis and other people who are the main participants. I'm not writing a history about victims and oppressors. That's sort of fairy tale history for a very, very simple worldview. It's an extremely complicated story. There were of course, a Arab majority in the Holy Land.
0: Mm. It was an occupied land. It was not an empty land, was it?
1: I don't think anyone today thinks it was an empty land, and I'm not sure anyone, and certainly, I don't think even the British who promulgated the Balfour Declaration believed it was empty. But I think that what happened was, in some ways, it's unique because of the Jewish story is unique, because the Holy Land itself is so unique. But in other ways, it's pretty typical of the way that states were created in partitions, in ethnic strife, in war at the end of the Ottoman Empire. It bears huge resemblances to the creation of Turkey in 1922. As you'll see if you read the book, that's a completely forgotten story. And it bears huge resemblances to an almost simultaneous British scuttle from its territories without responsibility that happened in India-Pakistan. But of course, the India-Pakistan partition was a much bigger disaster in terms of numbers. 14 million people displaced, 1 to 3 million people killed. But what happened in Israel-Palestine is a tragedy, because I believe it wasn't necessary. And I show in the book the many moments when a little bit of statesmanship could have avoided it. Yeah. But what happened in 47, 48 was this. The Palestinian Arab majority who lived there, but there was also a large Jewish minority, and by then they were about 500,000 people. Some of them had settled there, some of them had been there for a long time, for many generations, and initially Zionism was simply the self-determination of the Jewish people to have a nation like everybody else.
0: Well, it was a political idea, wasn't it? Born in Europe, it wasn't born in Israel. It was a political,
1: as we know. Yes, but I mean that's how. But it was, in that way, it wasn't that different from Turkish nationalism, Arab nationalism, Greek nationalism, Armenian nationalism, Kurdish nationalism, all of which are told in the book. And many of those were promised states also at the end of World War One, and that's usually forgotten. So what happened, since we're concentrating on this particular theatre, is that in 1947, the British were learned that they just couldn't manage Palestine anymore, and therefore they asked the United Nations.
0: Well, they didn't want it. They didn't want to, did they? They wanted to get out.
1: They wanted to get out. Churchill called this the scuttling.
0: Yeah.
1: And scuttling was a disaster wherever it happened. In 1947, the Attlee government in Britain, Prime Minister Clement Attlee, had rushed to get out of India, and he wanted to leave India to one state, one Indian state, but the Indian Muslims under Jinnah wanted an independent state of their own. And in the end, the British were forced to agree to that. And so a new

0: state Pakistan was created in astonishing ethnic strife and conflict, in which 1 to 3 million people were killed. And next they looked at Palestine and they wanted to get out of that fast too. And rather than do it themselves, they asked the new United Nations, and the United Nations devised a partition. And the partition was appallingly done.
1: It was unfair and a disaster, wasn't it?
0: Well, it was unsustainable, even if it was, whether or not it was unfair, it was unsustainable. It divided Palestine into 7 bits, none of them defendable, sustainable, or governable. So, and at that point, the British then just left and ran for the door and left the participants in this partition to fight it out. So first of all, the Jews celebrated, and because they were getting a state for the first time for a long time, for 2,000 years, and the partition was opposed by the Arab side, and so the Arab side tried to destroy the Jews. The Jews fought back, and there was a civil war. Then on the 15th of May, 1948, the British departed officially. And the Jews declared a new state, which they called the Republic, the State of Israel. And at the same time, 5 Arab states invaded and tried to exterminate it. And they said quite openly that was their aim. And the Israelis fought back. For a moment, it looked like they would be destroyed and overwhelmed. After all, these were 5 armies attacking. But the Arabs were very divided. And the Arab states actually wanted to annex Palestine for themselves. Mm. So after a brutal war in which some Palestinian Arabs were driven out, many fled, some Jews and their settlements were also driven out from the parts that were conquered by the Arabs. And so it actually was, if one looks at it, a struggle for survival on both sides. And out of it, Israel was established itself, and Jordan, the neighboring kingdom under King Abdullah, was the other victor and conquered what they called the West Bank of the Jordan, because Jordan was on the East Bank, and that's where the name the West Bank comes from. And so they got Old Jerusalem, the ancient city of Jerusalem, and they declared themselves King of Palestine and King of Jerusalem. And the Egyptians completely failed and were defeated. And they only managed to conquer one bit, Gaza. They had planned to conquer the whole of Palestine or half of Palestine. And they were going to call it the All Palestine Protectorate. But in fact, they failed. And so in the end of it, 3 states controlled Palestine. And tragically, while the Jewish state was declared, the Arab state was never declared, and it was never declared because the Egyptians and the Jordanians had grabbed the land, and that was the way it remained from 1948 to 1967. Mm. And there was very little pressure to declare a Palestinian state because those territories were ruled by Arab powers,
1: and none of those Arab powers were particularly interested. In a Palestinian state then,
0: there was no concept. You've got to understand, there was no concept of a Palestinian state at that time. Palestinian consciousness, as national consciousness, developed in the 1960s, as Rashid Khalidi, the great Palestinian professor at Columbia University, has said in his seminal book on the subject. It really developed as in conflict with Israeli nationalism, and gradually 2 new nationalisms emerged, 2 new nations emerged that had not existed before.
1: No, they did not.
0: The Israeli nation and the Palestinian nation, and that's where we are today.
1: Yeah, the resolution of this conflict seems, I don't know, what do you think? Is it a key to... It's not going to be resolved, is it? There's not going to be a Palestinian state. The so-called two-state solution is not going to occur.
0: I, I,

0: Is not going to occur?
1: I don't like the word two-state solution because it suggests that there's a solution that would solve all of this completely. And I think that is unrealistic, yes. But could there be a resolution where there was a Palestinian state in these territories? Absolutely, yes. It's not vanished. And in fact, some definition of that is and has always been the only way to solve this. So there are many, many definitions and plans of how this could work. But if you're asking at this very moment, both sides are now completely traumatized by the agonies that has happened on October the 7th, the Hamas slaughter and rapine, and the brutal war, the ferocious and brutal war.
0: Well, the equally brutal slaughter in Gaza.
1: In Gaza.
0: Yeah.
1: In Gaza. So both sides now are completely bruised and bleeding and traumatized, and neither are yet ready to talk. But there comes a moment when war and bloodletting just becomes exhausting for everybody. And sometimes then that can lead to surprising developments in a surprising way, and you never quite know when that's going to happen. Obviously, while Hamas are in control, are the most dynamic part of the Palestinian body politic, that's not going to happen. While this extremist Israeli government is in power, it's not going to happen either. So both leaderships need to change, but it happens there's an election in Israel in October, very soon. And it looks like, by the polls of the moment, that a much more decent and sensible government will come to power in Israel. And that may also spark changes amongst the Palestinians. They have elections coming too. And there are going to be changes when the leader of the Palestinian Authority, Mahmoud Abbas, dies or retires. And so, you know, we may be at a point suddenly where from complete diabolical disaster, we suddenly come back and find that there is something to talk about. And that isn't impossible. And I actually believe that it's not just not impossible, but essential that it does happen.
0: Yeah, indeed.
1: And I call it two nations, two republics, because I like to leave the sort of exact architecture of this plan to be decided, but the concept is still there, and it's still the right concept.
0: All right, Simon Sebag Montefiore is our guest. His book, The Cauldron, The Making of the Modern Middle East, has just been published. It's a story of the Middle East from 1900. Let's get off the topic for Simon, because there's so many other things to talk about as well.
1: I have to leave you quite soon.
0: Yeah, I know,
1: so
0: exactly.
1: Should we talk about next?
0: What in your view is the most successful since the 1900s, since the decolonialization and the collapse of the Ottomans? What do you think's been the standout most successful Arab state?
1: Well, I think the most successful Arab state is not Arab.
0: I'll revise that. I'll say yes, Middle Eastern state. Middle Eastern state.
1: Well, I think Turkey is one of the most successful because it has combined Islamism, nationalism, and Western sophistication into one state, and so far. Until recently, it has managed to do so in a semi-democracy. I think now it is becoming a proper autocracy, and it is also becoming an ever more Islamist entity. And so I think those are dangerous things for that state and for its society, because the Turkish success depends on the cosmopolitanism, the creativity of the Turkish nation. They're highly sophisticated, educated, and they have a great historic inheritance as well. So that at the moment is probably one of the most successful states. I think Saudi Arabia is also successful, but much more vulnerable militarily and in security terms, which is what we're seeing at the moment as it comes under fire from Iran in the north and the Houthis. I mean,

0: One has to say that for all its many flaws, Israel is also a highly successful state created in this region. And I would have to say it's the third of those. It's extraordinary technological achievements, its achievements in science and its military power are all highly impressive. And so that's why we're now at a point where in the Arab world, as you put it, three non-Arab powers, the Turks, the Israelis and the Iranians, and now joined by the Pakistanis, are all vying for influence in the region. And that is the multiplayer game where we find ourselves today.
1: All right. Why? Some might say, well, oil will determine this. Of those three states you mentioned, none of them have oil.
0: Iran has oil. Iran has a lot of oil. Saudi Arabia has a lot of oil. Yeah. So I think oil is part of this picture. The world is still oil thirsty and runs on oil, whatever else we'd like to happen. And their reserves are still vast in Iran, in Iraq, in Saudi, in the Gulf states, in UAE, etc. But Turkey and Israel don't have massive amounts of oil, but they have sophistication, and Iran has all of the above. And Israel is tiny and doesn't have mass, but Iran and Turkey are pretty huge countries with huge populations. Pakistan has a huge army, a huge population, and nuclear weapons, but it's bankrupt. It's a military dictatorship in effect, though it has a hybrid democratic architecture as well. In other words, it's complicated, but oil is a key part of this. Power and trade are key parts of it too. Technology is another huge part of it. And both Iran and Turkey are very good at creating drones. Israel is really, after America, the most sophisticated military industrial power in the world, and just made huge deals with Germany and Greece and other places. So all of those moving parts will decide who wins the battle of the Middle East.
1: Yes, it's a rich and extraordinary story. Simon, it's been terrific to talk with you. Simon Sebag,
0: thank you so much for having me.
1: It's great to have you. He's the author of The Cauldron, The Making of the Modern Middle East. Appreciate your time. Thank you.
0: Thank you.
1: And his book, The Cauldron, is out at the moment. I hope you enjoyed that. We'll put it up as a podcast a little later, and you can listen at your convenience. Here's Dido.

0: I know, and White Flag. All right, we've got news coming up, and after that, into the issues of the day and the nightlife news breakdown. See you then.
1: Hello, this is ABC News with David Rollins. A Royal Australian Air Force jet carrying supplies to assist disaster-ravaged Nepal has touched down in Kathmandu. 12 Australian personnel with rapid response expertise have also been deployed to the region as part of the federal government's broader response to the catastrophe. Assistant Foreign Minister Matt Thistlethwaite says most of the supplies will be distributed to the disaster zone via helicopter.
2: The plane that's landed has supplies that were requested by the Nepalese government. They include hygiene kits, food and water supplies, as well as solar lights. And will now be distributed to the search area as quickly as possible.
1: Iran has fired on US allies in the Gulf following a night of American bombardment that Iranian officials say included a deadly strike on a wedding party. The BBC's Yola Nell has the latest.
3: The Middle East is on edge once again after the latest series of U.S. strikes on Iran and Iran's retaliation against U.S. allies in the region, in the Gulf and Jordan. Pakistan has said that it remains engaged on talks to try to end the six-month-old war, but President Trump has said he couldn't care less whether Iran returns to the negotiating table, and he has threatened to hit Iran much harder. All of this is pushing up oil prices once again.
1: The EU's foreign policy chief says an attempted drone attack last month at Germany's Leipzig airport had the hallmarks of state-sponsored terrorism. The German government says that it has concluded Russia was responsible for the drone incursion and that the EU will work on imposing further sanctions on Russian individuals in the coming weeks. Kaya Kallas says the EU has summoned the Russian envoy over the incident.
4: It is clear that we need to coordinate what more can we do in this situation where Russia is escalating and really killing the civilians and causing as much harm as they can.
1: A group of teenagers in Melbourne have been charged after a man was found seriously injured on the streets of Box Hill last month. Melissa Brown reports.
5: Police say the 53-year-old man could be heard calling for help when they arrived at the scene just after 2 o'clock in the morning on August 22nd. He was found with serious injuries consistent with a stab wound and taken to hospital, where he remains. This morning, police arrested 5 teenage boys and 1 teenage girl, all of whom have been charged with 7 offences, including assault with a weapon and intentionally causing serious injury in circumstances of gross violence. A 15-year-old boy will face a children's court today. The remaining 5 teens will be held in custody before facing a children's court at a later date.
1: A man who made sexualised deepfake images of women and children, including current and former Brisbane private school students, has been spared further jail time. Talissa Saganto reports.
6: Antonio Rotondo was convicted by a jury of 17 offences, including multiple counts of stalking and distributing intimate images. In 2023, the 56-year-old digitally altered photographs of several women and girls he found on public websites in a sexualised way. He then emailed the images to multiple recipients and uploaded some of them to a website. During his sentencing hearing today, impact statements were tendered to the district court, with some women describing the offending against them as profoundly violating and degrading. Judge John Allen found Rotondo had absolutely no insight into the seriousness of his conduct and no empathy for his victims. He was sentenced to 2 years in jail, which he's already served.
1: Venice Film Festival jury president Maggie Gyllenhaal says that cinema is inherently political and that women continue to face systemic obstacles in the film industry. Speaking on the festival's opening day, Gyllenhaal says films foster empathy at a time of global turmoil and that female filmmakers often struggle to secure financing because the stories they want to tell are not considered important. Only 2 of the 21 films in the main program at this year's festival are directed or co-directed by women. In sport, a recall for defender Brandon Walker headlines 5 changes for Fremantle for Thursday night's qualifying final against Hawthorn in the AFL. Walker's played just 1 game this season, which was the Dockers' round 1 loss to Geelong. Murphy Reid, Heath Chapman, Jai Amos and the retiring Sam Switz-Kautke return after being managed for Fremantle's final round loss to Carlton. Hawthorn's made just one change, bringing in Jack Ginnivan and dropping Jack Dalton. ABC News.
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8: A partly cloudy day with a high chance of showers, most likely in the morning. Winds nor-westerly, 20 to 30 kilometres per hour, tending westerly in the middle of the day and then becoming light by the evening. A low of 10, a maximum of 17 for Thursday. Friday, a few showers increasing, 8 to 18. And Saturday, showers expected, a low of 14 and a maximum of 18.

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2: Yes, well, hello and how are you? Philip Clark with you on ABC Radio. This is Nightlife on the local radio network everywhere. I hope you're getting us loud and clear. You should be. No transmitter issues or repairs. No one's up the mast. I don't think they get up there in the dark. 1-300-800-222 is my number. Second hour of the program. It's 6 past 11 Eastern Times, 6 past 9 in Western Australia. It's South Australia in the Northern Territory. It's 24 to 11. We're right through the Pacific with Radio Australia, right around the world on the World Wide Web. Good to be with you. Thanks for all the texts too, by the way, commenting on that interview I had with Simon Sebag Montefiore in the last hour. I'll tell you what, we'll put that up as a podcast later, so if you wanted to check it out or send it somewhere else, you could. Sue said, love the author interviews that Nightlife has. I've just got that book, Cauldron, on my Kindle. Yeah, Robin, the conversation, very interesting. The takeout and an enduring conflict with dubious beginnings and no end in sight, very sad. Yes. Peter from Caloundra, I hope you podcast the Middle East segment. Yeah, no, we will. That was, that will be up there. So, at the end of the program, once we've sorted all that out, right, you can get it through the ABC Listen app or stream it off our website, abc.net.au/nightlife. But that will be there for your listening pleasure. All right, coming up in this hour, Amy Remekas is going to lead the Nightlife news breakdown for us. Are you convinced by Jim Chalmers and the news today on the Australian economy and how well everything's going? You can talk to us about some of that. We might do some of that as an issue of the day too, as to whether or not you think things are going as swimmingly as he seems to suggest. Also in this hour,

0: Josh Nyland, who's one of Australia's premier fish cooks too, will explain some of his views about cooking and enjoying seafood in a sustainable way. So looking forward to all of that. All right, let's kick things off with the news breakdown.
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0: Well, welcome to Nightlife News Breakdown. Leading consent advocate Chanel Contos, the founder of Teach Us Consent, was addressing the National Press Club today. She was arguing for a government-mandated opt-in model for algorithms to restore people's control over what appears on their phones and social media feeds. This measure would give people the option to just see posts from friends and accounts they choose to follow, reverting social media platforms to their original models, rather than algorithms, which, of course, point them in directions that the social media owners want you to be going. At the moment, the federal government's exploring a plan to let Australians opt out of social media algorithms if they don't want. Ms. Contos made her case today pretty forcibly at the press club.
2: Addressing the harms of algorithms is in the benefit of the government as it addresses an array of emerging issues that have been raised across industries, exacerbating confirmation bias, damaging civil discourse, eating disorders, mental health, phone addiction, and misogyny. After consulting with experts in tech, men's mental health, radicalisation, and gender-based violence last year, Teachers Consent is asking for the federal government to fix our feeds. We propose the government introduce a mandatory opt-in feature for algorithms on all social media platforms. Right now, these platforms draw on the data of each user to hyper-personalise content. We're not asking them to stop, we're demanding that they're obliged to clearly ask us first. And then, for us to be able to turn our algorithms on and off at will, for any reason, at any time, with the ability for different preferences on different platforms. This, for the first time, would introduce informed and affirmative consent to our screens.
0: Yeah, she says that social media outlets were exposing young boys to misogynistic manosphere content at unprecedented rates.
2: We owe it to our boys and young men to not hand-deliver them to an industry that takes their valid concerns, fuels the fire with unfounded grievance, and then extracts their strong emotions for profit. We owe it to our girls and women to make sure the people around them are not systematically indoctrinated to see them as inferior and resent them for being the basis of their problems.
0: Joining us tonight to lead the Nightlife News Breakdown is Amy Remikas, Chief Political Analyst with the Australia Institute. Amy, some other topics to discuss tonight, particularly the GDP figures, which we'll get to in our economics discussion with Gareth Hutchins in this hour. But this opt-in model seems to make a lot of sense to a lot of people, doesn't it?
3: Yeah, I mean, like, it's not the first time that this has been raised. People have been talking about wanting more control over their feeds, you know, for quite a number of years now, for all of the points that that were just raised there by Chantel. One of the issues, though, is that it puts the onus again on the user rather than the social media platform itself. And one of the, not criticisms, but one of, like, the arguments for why we should be aiming even bigger is that we're basically throwing our hands up in the air and saying there's nothing we can do about the algorithms, much like what we did with the under 16s ban. We can't do anything with the actual social media platforms. So what we need to do is, you know, control the users. Whereas there is an argument that we should actually be using our governments to put pressure on these social media platforms, regulate them as we do other businesses, and force them to have a duty of care to their consumers and their customers, and force them to ensure that this sort of harmful content isn't being pumped into people's feeds.
0: Yeah, there does seem to be a lot of research backing the opt-in model too. This is what Dan Angus, the Professor of Digital Communication and the director of QUT's Digital Media Research Centre, had to say to ABC News Radio today.
4: The idea of improving user agency is certainly something that most research suggests is a very good move. So particularly in the centre that I lead, we've done a considerable amount of research with young folks, and one thing we hear consistently from them is they want greater control over their experience of the various social media services that they do use. So we're absolutely on board with the idea, and the research certainly supports the idea that user agency in terms of how your feed is constructed is a really positive proposition.
0: Yeah, well, it sounds sensible, although, of course, it would cut into social media provider profits big time, wouldn't it, Amy? And that would mean strong opposition. Yeah.
3: Yeah.

0: we haven't had too much success with trying to do that sort of thing, which is, again, one of the reasons why we have the under-16s ban and why we don't have gambling advertising reform, because they do mount pretty big arguments against this sort of stuff.
1: Exactly. Exactly, yes. Yes, witness gambling. We didn't get very far with the opt-in model there, did we?
0: No, if only we had a brave government that was able to, I don't know, do its job and say we're going to do this whether or not you like it.
1: Yes, all right. The down the pitch dead bat of the Prime Minister on the matter. Now, look, some people think that we need other solutions. For example, Nationals leader Matt Canavan says he's more concerned about schools rather than social media feeds. He says that the reason young boys get engaged in the so-called manosphere is largely due to what he says is the feminisation of the school curriculum. He suggested that it's down to the teacher mix.
2: So I think we've got to have a deep, hard look at why young boys are attracted to this stuff online. It is terrible. It is toxic. The reason, a big reason for that, in my view, is they're sick and tired of getting lectures about how bad men are at school. They're sick and tired of the feminisation of our curriculum. Maybe we should look at getting more male teachers in.
1: Is it that simple, Amy?
0: Oh, my God. Like, this argument just drove me absolutely insane when I heard it this morning, because first of all, teachers don't create the curriculum. That is set by education departments, which do tend in leadership roles to be quite male heavy. It is not like, he's not wrong that most teachers in schools are women. So women make up about 70 or so percent of the teaching workforce, but only 34% of school principals in Australian schools are women. Mm. So if you want to go into private schools, which Matt Canavan knows very well, then women are only 28% of the principals. So when it comes to leadership roles, women are still not, you know, in any sort of control where you could feminize the curriculum. It is so
1: whatever that
0: ridiculous.
1: Means.
0: What does that even mean? Like, teaching that women exist or that women have had some roles in society, it is so ridiculous. What he's trying to do is what the manosphere does, what he's arguing against, which is say that women are inferior, that the idea of considering women as being equal humans is turning men against, you know, women in general. So therefore, we should only have them taught by men, men's view of history, men's view of whatever. And I'm sorry, like, come on, Matt Canavan, like, that is the patriarchy. That is literally what we are already dealing with. The idea that what people are being taught and the fact that maybe they have to argue their case in front of a woman teacher is sending them further into the manosphere is part of the reason why we cannot address this in the first place.
1: Yep. All right. Okay. Well, the argument's going to continue, I suspect, going round and round to some degree too. Look, Amy Remekas is with us, leading the Nightlife News Breakdown.
0: Just another Remekas rant.
1: Oh, no, don't you be afraid of that. Amy's Chief Political Analyst with the Australia Institute. Can we talk about the gross domestic product figures? I'll talk some more with Gareth Hutchins in this next hour about this too. But Australia, though the figures are out today, Australia's economy has grown faster than expected at 0.4% in the June quarter, 2.1% over the past year, seasonally adjusted. Is this a good thing? Well, yes, in many ways, yes. Federal Treasurer Jim Chalmers, on the receipt of the figures, was a happy man.
3: This is a robust result in really challenging international circumstances. The Australian economy is robust. It is resilient in the face of global uncertainty and conflict. And that's the main takeout from these national accounts.
1: Well, the Shadow Treasurer Tim Wilson says that's not right. He says the latest national accounts stated point to us going backwards under the federal government. Well, they can't both be right. He says households and small businesses are still struggling with the cost of living big time.
4: The Treasurer's out there boasting about these numbers, but I can tell you that there is not a single small business that's going to the wall that shares his enthusiasm. Australian households and those sitting around the kitchen tables of the nation know headline numbers aren't translating to improved living standards.
1: Amy, what's the truth here? Are we tracking well by international standards, as the Treasurer claims, or not?
0: Look, I mean, it's like everyone in the economy is feeling that the economy is tough at the moment. And I don't think anyone is shying away from that. But in terms of how we're going in international standards, the Treasurer isn't making it up. In terms of real GDP growth through the year, we're matching the United States at, you know, 2.1, which

0: is ahead of the United Kingdom, which was at 1.2, ahead of Canada, ahead of Germany, et cetera, et cetera. We've seen employment growth, which is one thing that people thought would fall more, and perhaps the RBA would like to see a tighter labour market, as they call it. But we've seen about 9.8% since May 2022 in terms of employment growth. That is leading internationally. When you get into business investment, which is something that I know a lot of people have been looking at in terms of inflation, we're not doing too badly there either. In fact, we've seen a growth since it started dropping in June 2022. We're now seeing that get back up to, you know, where it was in June 2016, which was one of the last high points. So we're not doing too badly. Does that mean that people are feeling good? I would say no. Like, living standards are slipping, partly because we are still behind on wage growth.
1: Real wages
0: that
1: are falling.
0: A problem.
1: That's right. Real wages are falling.
0: People feel it when their dollar does not go as far. And we've also seen, you know, businesses and all of those everyday items that we use go up in price, which has not dropped back. So while the Treasurer is not making it up, it's not all rosy. But I don't think the government is pretending that. And I think every single time One Nation, gets up in the polls, the government is reminded of what the actual material pain to them of what this inflation is doing.
1: Can we talk housing? this is a real doozy, this issue at the moment, I think. On the front of the Sydney Morning Herald today, there's this on their news outlets, house prices on track to plunge 13%. Housing Minister Claire O'Neill was on commercial TV this morning saying it's clear house prices are softening. The Commonwealth Bank economists have downgraded housing forecasts. They say they'll now fall around 9% from their peak this cycle. But the Minister, Claire O'Neill, says it's all swings and roundabouts. It'll all come good in the end.
2: It's clear that house prices are softening around the country, and I really recognise that, you know, for many Australians, their house is their most important asset. What that Commonwealth Bank report also shows us is that house prices will start to grow again, and CBA says that will happen at some stage next year.
1: Yeah, the Shadow Housing Minister, Andrew Bragg, weighed in as well.
3: No one wants to buy anything in Australia at the moment. I think anyone who wants to dress up these terrible tax grabs as having helped anyone, I think, needs a new brain. I mean, the thing about these new taxes is they actually don't help anyone.
1: It's a funny thing, isn't it, Amy? Because after all, we want house prices to fall, don't we? We want them to become more affordable. Except the government doesn't really want to own that story, do they? Why?
0: No, well, because exactly this debate that we're seeing. Like, you know, I mean, house prices have fallen, like, let's take Sydney, you know, about, you know, 4.6% or something like that. That just takes us back to like 2022. Like, it's 2023, depending on which area you're in. Like, this is not an outrageous fall that is seeing house prices plunge to where they were in the 1980s. It's seeing house prices plunge to where they were a couple of years ago, where we were still calling them outrageously unaffordable. So we know from the banks that Australia does not have a negative equity problem, that is not a giant issue. We also know that it's not just the tax changes that have caused this, because we know that the RBA is looking at raising rates. And when the RBA says it's going to raise rates, people tend to be a little bit more hesitant when it comes to whether or not they are going to buy a house. Mm. It is also not outside the realm of possibility that this is also part of a normal market correction, which Australia hasn't had since 2022, when house prices dropped by about 8%. So it's not absolutely crazy. What is crazy is that people are looking at this like the sky is falling in when Australian house prices are still about 13 to 14% above the average wage. So the government doesn't want to own the outcome of this. They want house prices to come down because they know housing insecurity and housing unaffordability is fueling so much of the anger. They also know that because they can read ABS statistics, you know, just as well as anyone else, that there has been a generational change in power in this country. And the power now sits, when it comes to voting block numbers, with younger generations, right? So it's under the baby boomers now, who have not historically been able to get the same housing security that their parents and grandparents did at similar ages. They're about 10 to

0: 15 years behind where their parents and grandparents were. So the government is just going, okay, we need to focus on these guys now. And they've done it with a very modest change, which has coincided with some inflation and with the RBA raising interest rates. That has had a tiny impact on the housing market, where the government's like, okay, good, maybe houses won't increase by so much. Maybe everyone will stop being so angry with us, and maybe we can get us back to some sort of normality. The idea that this is going to cause the like sky to fall in on the Australian housing market is frankly ridiculous and is basically being pushed by people who have not looked at the numbers or have houses themselves and are not particularly worried about trying to get in this market.
1: Yeah, there's a disconnect from reality here, I must say, in what's actually going on as opposed to what people think is going on. And here's another one too. If you want to build more houses and other buildings, indeed anything in Australia, you need tradies providing services. A report today by Powering Skills Organisation says that Australia is facing a major shortfall in key workers required to power the nation's AI data centre construction sector. That's expected to be worth around $150 billion, putting arguments aside as to who benefits from that for a second. But they say Australia needs to find more than 70,000 electricians, technicians and other related tradespeople. So where are we going to get them from? Aha, well. I know, we'll get them from migration because that's where they come from. Oh, no, hang on, doesn't bringing in more migrants mean fewer houses for Australians already here? It gets pretty wacky sometimes, doesn't it, Amy?
0: It does, but no, it's fine. We'll just bring in only the migrants that build houses, Phil, and then every other migrant will just have to wait until we've built the houses and the data centres and then we'll work it out. I mean, the fact that people are still trying to have this migration debate when we know what Australia is in terms of population and what Australia needs, and the fact that this country is built on migration, that multiculturalism is actually part of government policy, is absolutely insane. There is not a migration policy problem in Australia. There is a political one, but that's an entirely different story.
1: Yeah, no, that's true. It's very much a political. That's a very much a political issue. Australia's population would go backwards without migrants. We do not have enough babies to keep us going. And that's a fact. All right, Amy, good to talk, as always. Appreciate it. Thank you.
0: Anytime.
1: Amy Remakis is the Chief Political Analyst with the Australia Institute, leading the breakdown tonight.
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4: Nightlife with Philip Clark.
1: That's funny, Milo. Milo's texted saying you should have asked her to get stuck into Taylor Swift again while she was at it. Amy takes a dim view of Taylor Swift for various reasons, which she explained in our extended interview with her about her new book recently. Thank you, Nathan from the Barossa, who sent me a text actually a number of times. Phil, the federal government's desperation amongst the young. Previous generations have worked hard to accumulate their assets through overtime and working weekends and holidays, skipping holidays, etc. They did it to make a better life for their kids. Despite Labor rhetoric, young people trying to do the same are getting smashed at the gate. The banks are not lending. Is that right? Equity in housing is falling at dangerous levels. House prices are falling. That's certainly true, Nathan. The message and settings for the young over the past 5 months are basically do not try. Yeah, I wonder whether or not, in fact, there is as much concern about falling house prices as we're being told there is. We might discuss it in the issues of the day. Nathan, if you want to give us a call, let's do it. I'd be interested to see what people think. Paul from Plainland says the real estate industry wants us to believe house prices should never drop. Yeah, well, that's true. Yes, Paul, the interests of the real estate industry and developers, of course, coincide here, don't they? 1-300-800-222 is the number. They're all good issues, though. Let's talk about them a bit later in the program. Interested to do so. All right, let's talk economics with Gareth Hutchins.
4: Economics.

0: Well, it depends on your situation, whether or not you want interest rates to rise again, I think. Because after today's data, traders pushed up the odds of a September rate hike to about 70%. It's according to Bloomberg analysis of futures market pricing. Now, before today's data, traders had the odds of a rate hike in September at 50%. So it's gone from 50 to 70, and a rate hike by November is now fully priced in. And the market pricing suggests that
1: Why?
0: the RBA's cash rate.
1: Why is this
0: Why?
1: happening?
0: Well, let's just think just two more seconds, because they now think that the cash rate will peak around 4.8% by the middle of next year. So that's two more, almost two more rate rises than the current level of 4.35. Now, why are they doing that? It's because the level of activity in the economy is just still a bit stronger than the RBA was anticipating or would like to see at this point in the economic cycle. They said that the level of demand is just a little bit too strong still for it to pull inflation back down into the 2 to 3% band on the time frame that it wants. So the chances of a rate hike picking up. Now, if you have a mortgage, is that what you want to see?
1: No,
0: Probably not.
1: no.
0: If you don't have a mortgage and you've fully paid off your home, probably happy days. You'd get greater interest on your savings account if you have savings. You can go buy another trip on that boat around the world. I mean, you only go once a year, so why not go twice?
1: I don't think many people are in this situation. Well, some are, but they are not the people who worry, I guess,
0: No, exactly.
1: one way or the other. I mean, what is the short answer to this is that inflation, the economy is growing, inflation is not under control, and therefore interest rates are going to go up.
0: Yeah, they just think there's just still a bit too much activity in the economy. They want the economy. It is slowing down. It is slowing down. It's just that they want it to slow down faster so that they can just bring inflation down at the point that they want. Now, if it's going to take longer for the inflation to come down than they were anticipating, then they might have to lift rates again. Now, when it comes to the GDP data itself, it was pretty messy. Economists say, it's ticking down slowly, but you've got the Middle East conflict. The economy is still dealing with the RBA's three rate rises from earlier in the year. We've got the tax policy changes that have come from the budget. There's a big wind down in public infrastructure work and a major ramp up in data center investment. So it's creating a lot of volatility and making it very messy. There's a big surge in sales of electric vehicles. I mean, I don't know whether you saw that data, but purchases of vehicles rose by over 10% in the quarter. Now, that was a record sales of electric and hybrid vehicles.
1: Driven
0: So there's
1: by the Middle East, isn't it?
0: driven by the Middle East. People are going, well, if this is the case, if this is going to be in our future, these shocks that keep coming from overseas now, why don't we get ahead of them and kind of bank in lower cost of living for ourselves in the future by getting an electric vehicle? Now, that's obviously contributing to demand now, but it's a pretty rational response to what people are seeing around the world, I would have thought. But yeah, so you've got this a lot of messy crosswinds at the moment, which an economist is saying that it could become even harder to spot the trend in coming months because that messiness is just going to be getting a bit worse. So yeah, I mean, you wouldn't want to be predicting where inflation will be in the next 6 months.
1: Well, I know. The Treasurer Jim Chalmers says, "Oh, this is an example of a robust economy." But is it? I mean, productivity issues are still completely undealt with. Productivity is poor. It's been poor for a decade. I mean, he says he's doing something about it. It's not clear that it's having any effect. Private business investment in these accounts actually fell. Well, if you want productivity, you've got to have higher levels of private business investment for a start, don't you?
0: And as he said, that yes, Australia has a quite strong level of growth compared to other comparable economies, but then others pointed out, well, but what's our level of growth per person? I mean, it's 0% at the moment. And so this is a big reason why people are feeling like it's a recessionary vibe around, even though we have pretty strong rate of growth compared to other countries. Now, Jim Chalmers also made the point that real incomes are growing right now. Real household disposable incomes

0: are up almost 1% through the year. Compensation of employees, which means the wage share of income, of the income that's generated by the economy, is up to 54.3%. Now, it was under 50% when the Albanese government came to power in 2022. So that has increased. And those are good things because this is a wage share of income that's going to workers. But then, I mean, people are still feeling a recessionary vibe around.
1: Mm. Yeah, exactly. People know their real wages are falling, you know, and
0: yeah,
1: they no amount of, you know, economic bubble chat from Jim Chalmers is making things any better. Actually,
0: I know. And the problem with the inflation, so the headline rate of inflation is what, 3.5% at the moment.
1: Mm.
0: But that's an average of all the prices in the economy, and some of the major prices, like whether it be electricity prices or, you know, those types of significant household costs are growing at far greater levels than 3.5%.
1: Exactly. And fuel, electricity.
0: Exactly.
1: Yeah. I know. All right. Gareth, just before you go, you've been reporting on the interest in a new book about the tech billionaires that's hit the New York Times bestseller lists in a big way. Tell us about American independent journalist Gil Duran and his book Nerd Reich.
0: The Nerd Reich. This is an interesting, very interesting book. This journalist, he's an independent journalist, but he worked for years in the mainstream media. He was an opinion editor there in San Francisco and in Sacramento, California-based. He has been reporting for a number of years now about the kind of ideology that was incubated in Silicon Valley in the 1980s and 1990s, which really inspired a lot of the new generation of tech leaders back then to start creating the types of technologies that would help them to not only undermine democracy, but undermine fiat currencies, central banks, and national governments by creating things like digital currencies. Some of the ideas that they're drawing on written by Ayn Rand, if you've heard of her.
1: No, I have, yeah.
0: A book called The Sovereign Individual from 1997, which was written by William Rees Moogh. This was this very old, you might know his son, who's currently a politician in Britain, who was talking about the future, how technology would allow people, kind of libertarians, to really break free from governments and taxation and all of these things and create their own micronations where they could create their own laws, have these nations run by corporations with CEOs as the leaders, this type of stuff.
1: Sure.
0: Now, it's very, very interesting. You can sound a bit kooky talking about it if somebody comes at it cold, but this journalist, Gil Duran, has been reporting on it quite extensively on his newsletter of the same name, which is called The Nerd Reich. And it's a really, really fascinating read.
1: Yeah, it is. Well, I'm going to try and get him on the program so to talk to him about it. All right, Gareth, terrific stuff. The economy is humming well. You can take that as read because that's what Jim Chalmers said. I was watching him on the 7:30 report tonight and I quite frankly don't think many people are convinced. But there you go. All right, Gareth, good to talk.
0: Great for having me. Thank you.
1: Gareth Hutchins is the ABC's business and economics reporter.
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3: Nightlife with Philip Clark.
1: Leah in Canberra says, could your guest explain why it's acceptable for a rate increase determined by the feds resulting in further profits for the banks? Yeah, I know, Leah. We've talked about this a bit on the program, haven't we? I think if we have to have this unreasonable approach, why isn't this money used to benefit Australians? Yeah, well, that's true. But Leah, you're quite right. We have discussed it quite a lot on the program too. There are other ways to control inflation other than simply cranking up interest rates, which hurts mortgage holders, and that's about it. It hurts mortgage holders and creates unemployment, which is something the Reserve Bank doesn't trumpet. Do they? But that's part of it. 1-300-800-222. Tom says, Phil, why do economists always talk about productivity as if it was a worker's

fold. I mean, I believe that all the investments in these data centers will not raise productivity. Productivity, it seems to me, is completely removed from workers. Now, Tom, I agree with you about that as well. They're complicated. It's a tricky concept, productivity. As I said, if you're a bus driver, how do you increase your productivity? You can't. If you're a school teacher, how do you increase your productivity? If you're a nurse, how do you increase your productivity? A police officer? It doesn't make sense, does it? No. But if the level of private investment is falling, then that, you would think, would be a direct result of government policy in some ways. And that's a key to increasing productivity, surely. Let's talk about it a bit later in issues of the day. One of my texters says 56% of people, according to a Guardian survey, said the government is heading in the wrong direction. What do you think? I've asked you before, are you a card-carrying member of the ALP? Says my texter. No, I repeat my denial of all of that. 1-300-800-222 is the number. Ian, Jane in Hawthorne says, Phil, they're following exaggerated headline, homeowners brace for market carnage, was on News Corp's The Bolt Report TV show, which I spotted last night in a shop window. Yeah, I'm not sure that this is so-called carnage is widely shared, Jane. Let's talk about it, as I say, a little later on. It's all due to the werewolves, I guess. Here's Warren Zevon.

0: It's an all-time classic. Warren Zevon's Werewolves of London. Let's talk food and fish in particular.
1: Food.
0: Maybe 10 years or so ago, Josh Nyland's name was not that widely known in Australian food circles, and I mean, restaurateurs knew him because he was a smart young thing, and so he remained. He and his wife and fellow chef Julie decided to open their own restaurant in the end. They served fish and adventurously used all parts of the fish, from the eyes and the lips to the fins. Good grief. And his fame began as one of Australia's best and most innovative chefs. He's got an international reputation. His restaurant was St. Peter. It was in Sydney's Paddington. Is soon had queues out the door. And anyway, it's gone on from there with all sorts of adventures, fish butcheries and so on. He trained under some of the best fish cooks in the country. And these days, his restaurant holds a much coveted 3-hat ranking, as well as many international accolades. And people visiting from overseas often make a beeline to Josh's restaurant because they've heard that this is the place to be. You'll need to save to go there, but that's all right. It's a special destination. Josh Nyland joins us this evening because he's just released a part memoir, part history, part explanation of all this called St. Peter, Chapter and Verse. G'day, Josh.
2: G'day. Thanks for having me.
0: I don't know why any sensible person's in the catering game these days.
2: Yeah, no. And they're smart. They're wise too. No.
0: Yeah. Tell me about fish and the whole, you popularised this whole fish ethos.
2: Yeah.
0: Where did all that come from?
2: Well, I think I was spoilt that I got to work with somebody like Peter Doyle at Est, who obviously celebrated beautiful seafood and Australian produce for a lot of years, and then probably Stephen Hodges at Fish Face on Darlinghurst Road there really opened my eyes and also, you know, really trained me to use, you know, the beautiful fish that we've got here in this country. So I felt like I got to see just about every species that Australia has on offer. So great training from those people. And then with those skills, I felt I had a unique opportunity to open something small with my wife, Julie. And that's what we did on Oxford Street in Paddington.
0: It was almost immediately a success because this is the strange thing about fish cooking, is that because you kind of get the sense that there was a time when fish was either covered in heavy sauces and you ate it that way, or you ate it fish and chip style, you know, battered. And there wasn't many other ways to eat it.
2: Yeah, I mean, like, you don't have to look back too far in Australian, you know, cuisine to see Neil Perry, you know, down in Bondi there with Blue Water Grill, you know, turning out incredible fish with very simple dressings. And then Greg Doyle and then Stephen Hodges at Fish Face. And so watching, you know, how those people went about their work, you know, I love that work. I love taking something that's whole, you know, converting it into something that's then very valuable to a lot of people and also scarce. Like you said, it's either fish and chips or it's one or two courses in a very long-winded tasting menu at the time 10 years ago.
0: Yeah.
2: And for us to open something that we referred to as a fish eatery was a way of giving somebody a perfect slice of fish with a great vegetable. And you can come in and you can pick an entree. You can have a, you know, bit of hand-picked crab, and then you can have a slice of Spanish mackerel with a beautiful spear of asparagus. And that's how we started. And it was only halfway into that first year where the numbers didn't stack up because I hadn't been home to see the family in about probably the best part of 6 or 7 months. And the only solution to that problem was let's employ lots more people and they'll fix the problem for me, which is, you know, the naivety of being 27 and trying to run a business by yourself. And, you know, the wage cost goes up through the roof. The food cost stays the same because you're not going to budge on the quality that you buy. And so the accountant and my wife are on the phone most mornings to me saying, what are we going to do? Because we're not going to make it. And this was in, you know, June, July. And I said, we've just got to make it to September. And September was the national awards for the restaurants that go on every year. But because we opened in September, you kind of missed that. And so you've got to do the full calendar again. And he said, well, you're not going to make it till August. So forget September. You need to start losing a few people out of it. Otherwise, you're going to go backwards. And the only solution I had was let's put trays on top of all the garbage bins and stop people from throwing away what we thought was waste, and myself included in that as well. And I would come in early the next morning, sift through the trays of, you know, waste, and then work out what I could do with it. And
0: what do you do with fish eyes?
2: Well, fish eyes.

0: is celebrated across the planet as one of the most revered and delicious parts of a fish, but not in my book. You know, I wouldn't sit down comfortably to a bowl of fish eyes and go, delicious, give me another one. So my approach, like the fish eyes as every other part of the fish, is how do I make it delicious and how do I make it aesthetically pleasing to a Western audience, which is what we had in Paddington. So it was then to transform it into what was a prawn cracker. To work out a way of deep frying it and puffing it up so it looked like a prawn chip. And we used to give them away to everybody who sat in the restaurant before the meal started. We didn't tell them what it was and we didn't charge them for it. We just gave it to them. And as a result, then at the end of the meal, they'd say, what was that chip that you gave us at the start? And we said, well, that was a fish eye. And so they'd have a giggle. And they'd laugh, and some people would ask questions, but then that was the word of mouth that then spurred on the next lot of guests to come through. And we did make it to September, and we did manage to pick up a few awards that spurred on summer. So you need some luck.
1: What do you do with fish heads? Because when you fillet a fish, when you buy a whole fish,
0: yep,
1: and you hack it up at home, a large part of it is the head and
0: yes,
1: the head and the gills.
0: Absolutely.
1: And I've always thought this. I mean, you cut the tail off and the head off, and like it seems like, you know, more than a quarter of the fish is gone.
0: Absolutely. It'd probably be closer to a half at that point.
1: And what do you do with those?
0: Yeah, so for us, the intention with the head specifically is to take them off, steam them, pick them as if it was a crab, and then put that into your fish fingers, your fish pies, your fish cakes, or in a slightly more, you know, desirable setting in St. Peter, then we'll turn them into little tarts that we serve as a selection of our charcuterie that we make out of fish at the beginning of the meal. So we set the meal up with a few of the secondary cuts of a fish so that later in the meal, when you get the primary, when you get that fillet, that elusive center cut piece, then we can actually justify the square cut of fish by saying you've endured the secondaries at the beginning of the meal and now you get to enjoy the primary.
1: All right. Well, the proof's in the pudding as far as you're concerned.
0: You
1: and Julie have raised four little kids, are raising four kids.
0: In the midst.
1: How do you do that?
0: Oh, the strongest.
1: Because the restaurant business is just, you can never go home, can you?
0: No, and the strongest and most wonderful woman in Julie, somebody who I admire more than anybody else in the world, somebody who I met when I was 19 and she was 18, and St. Peter is a summary of every delicious meal or thought that we've ever had about a restaurant, and to have children who now, you know, with age spattered from, you know, nearly 13 down to nearly 5, is a real joy, but also one that we take very seriously, but as well know that we wish we had, you know, another 4 hours in the day. But we do our best.
1: I can imagine. Josh Nyland is with us. He's a famous chef, the co-owner of St. Peter Restaurant. Oh, well, you don't laugh. You are a famous chef, and rightly so. He's just put out a new book, part memoir, part history, part explanation of all he does, called St. Peter, Chapter and Verse. These days, a lot of people are worried about the sustainability of fish eating because the wild fishery is, in the eyes of many people, doomed because of overfishing and massive overseas fish ships that scoop up everything.
0: Sure.
1: What do you think the future of it is? I mean, some people say that really, I mean, already we eat a lot of farmed fish, that in the future that's all we'll eat.
0: Yeah.
1: Do you think?
0: Well, yeah. I mean, you've got over 1 billion people that rely on fish as their main source of protein. So the solution is not to say stop eating fish, because I don't believe that's going to be the case. I think for my approach to sustainability and the way that we've gone about our work is to suggest that any fish that comes out of the water, we're going to use all of it. And, you know, whilst that seems, you know, of course, you know, if you slaughter a cow or a pig, you know, there's nobody just taking off the beef fillet or the, you know, the rack of pork just to throw the rest of it away. That's just not how you operate. And butchers would have gone bust centuries ago if that was the case. But somehow there seems to be this measure of, you know, take whatever you need off a fish and, you know, we'll just catch more later. And for me, the methods that we've selected in terms of dry aging, not washing a fish, storing it at the right temperature in the right cool room, and asking our fish, asking our fisher who are catching the fish to catch them one at a time if they can. You know, some people can't catch it rod and reel, but then very specific net catching in the form of the sign netting that gets done down in Victoria, where we work with Bruce Collis. It's very targeted and very deliberate fishing for very specific species of a certain size. And so, you know, for us, we really make sure that we know exactly where our fish is coming from. But to answer the question, are we going to eat only farm fish in the future? Probably, if we end up, if we continue to, you know, pursue the methods that we currently have, both catching and processing.
1: Yeah. I mean, I'm a regular fish eater and fish cook at home. It's expensive.
0: Very.
1: You know, I mean, fillets of flathead or John Dory are really expensive.
0: Really expensive. And, you know, I look at our business, Fish Butchery at Waterloo, you know what I mean? It's, you know, we are selling and serving the fish that we purchase for St. Peter. And, you know, this isn't a $3 a kilo mackerel.
1: No.
0: This is a probably more close to $24 a kilo mackerel that has been caught rod and reel one at a time. And, you know, it's always that I think about the market for lemons a lot in the in a study that got done by Harvard, in the sense that, you know, and no one's walking onto a used car lot to look for a peach. You know, they're sifting through a whole long list of lemons. And anybody who's looked after their car is going to be selling that independently at home from their garage. You know what I mean? They're not going to be putting it on a lot. And so it's the same thing. Why should I pay, you know, $100 a kilo for your coral trout when I can go buy it over here from the supermarket? And I think, you know, that's a challenge constantly. But I think premium retail fish has somewhat become more of a public service than that of, you know, you know, a business, you know what I mean?
1: So. Yeah, I do. I do. Josh Nyland with us, the chef and author of St. Peter, chapter and verse. You've branched out. Well, I mean, don't blame you. You've branched out into all sorts of other bits and pieces of your business, including flogging merch, as they say it.
0: That's it.
1: And good on you. One of the things that's attracted a bit of attention are fish weights. These are really good idea. I mean, I've cooked a piece of John Dory at home, I always put a cast iron fry pan on top of the fish.
0: Works well.
1: But you've made this easier.
0: Yeah,
1: easier with just by fashioning a piece of steel with a handle. Tell me why this is a good thing.
0: No, and I think this started with working at Fish Face on Darlinghurst Road with Stephen Hodges, and he had six of them swinging above my head, where I'd, you know, reach up to the left, pull one down and pop it on top of my John Dory to then get a nice even skin edge to edge on
1: the
0: pan.
1: So you put the weight on top of the fillet.
0: Weight on top.
1: Skin down in the fry pan.
0: Yep. And as heat rises, it
1: flattens it out.
0: Flattens it out.
1: Yep. And gives a very even crisping of the skin.
0: That's right. And as heat rises, it collects on the stainless steel, therefore cooking the fish top down as well as, you know, skin up. Yeah. And we've measured our weight now for a very specific, you know, kilo weight, which is 1.6, and we've created a little gap between handle and steel so that it doesn't conduct heat in the handle, so you can touch it while it cooks.
1: Yeah, nice.
0: But it's something that we use all the time.
1: It's one of those professional chef's tips in a way that can make a massive difference.
0: Yeah, and obviously you get that, you know, the edgy commentary online where, you know, I can do this with this, and I can wrap a foil, I can wrap a brick in foil, and all those things. And good on you. So you should.
1: So you should.
0: If you'd like one of mine, it's waiting there for you.
1: Knock yourself out.
0: Yeah, that's it.
1: Knock yourself out. No. Do you have a favourite fish?
0: I mean, it's one of those things. What's your favourite fruit at summertime? Yeah. You know, you've got cherries and mangoes and peaches, it's pretty hard. But I'd say King George whiting, red mullet, sardines. Yeah, all those are
1: King
0: top
1: George
0: shelf.
1: Whiting when they're in season and fresh.
0: It's not much better. I think in the book I wrote my death row meal, be it crumbed or grilled.
1: Yeah, no, exactly. Well, there's lots to digest here, Josh, and bravo to you. You deserve an award of many kinds. One of perseverance, I would have thought, for
0: and
1: pushing
0: my wife
1: on.
0: For patience.
1: And Julie for patience as well. And the kids for, well, no, actually, they deserve an award for having you as parents, I'm sure. Terrific. Good luck with the book and all that. Good luck with the business. It's you've added a lot to Australian fish cooking life.
0: I appreciate it.
1: Good on you.

0: Thank you. And yeah, support your local fish shops, because the people that go out and...
1: Hear, hear to that,
0: you
1: actually.
0: Know, yeah,
1: hear, I mean... Hear to that. Go to your local fish show.
0: They really are going out in the very wee hours of the morning, trying their best to find a great quality fish. And now we're all, you know, all Australian labelled, international labelled or mixed labelled. And so seek out those that are, you know, choosing a path of craftsmanship over convenience.
1: Yeah, exactly. So. Go to your local fish show and don't, you know, don't bother... amorphous boxed stuff from wherever.
0: That's it.
1: On you, Josh.
0: Appreciate
1: it. Thank you.
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1: Josh Nyland was my guest. You know, the texters is, what are they feeding farm fish? Pellets and what else? Yeah, well, that's a big issue. I agree. All righty. 1-300-800-222. We're about to play the Mighty Challenge in the next hour after the news, all right? 1-300-800-222. 25 questions, 5 categories, you know the drill. Give me a call, 1-300-800-222.
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6: This is ABC News with David Rollins. Authorities say hopes of finding more survivors among thousands still missing in Nepal and Tibet remain, but are fading a week after flash floods that have killed at least 1,100 people. The number of missing Australians has fallen from 43 to 38, with 5 found alive. Nick Parmeter reports.
7: There's been a positive development in efforts to save hundreds of workers feared trapped in hydropower project tunnels, with local officials saying dozens are most likely alive at one plant a week on from being trapped. More than 250 have been saved, with more than 600 still missing. Australian experts are on site helping conduct rescue and recovery efforts. Meantime, Nepal plans to rebuild an early warning system for landslides on part of its border with China, installing seismic sensors, cameras and a satellite link after reports there were signs of the glacial flood before it occurred.
6: Iran says it's launched a wave of attacks on American targets across the Middle East in response to intensifying US strikes. Here's the BBC's Yola Nell.
8: This latest escalation has put the region back on edge. An Iranian drone attack started a fire in a residential complex in Kuwait City without causing casualties, officials said. Media in Iran showed a badly damaged house where a US strike reportedly killed people at a wedding. The US has said it doesn't target civilians. Washington had indicated that it was switching to economic sanctions on Iran rather than military options to try to win concessions and reopen the Strait of Hormuz. But the US military said it struck Iran to stop it from remining the waterway on Sunday, and Iran retaliated, ending a month-long lull in fighting.
6: Climate change, regional security and the fight against the drug trade have dominated the Pacific Islands Forum in Palau. The Foreign Affairs reporter Stephen Jedgetts has the details.
9: Leaders have endorsed a new security initiative designed to improve police coordination and surveillance in the Pacific as the region tries to crack down on the booming narcotics trade. Australia has pledged $600 million to the plan. Meanwhile, Vanuatu's climate change minister has again taken aim at Australia for approving new coal and gas projects, as a new UN report warns the world is on track to breach the 1.5 degree temperature increase at the heart of the Paris Agreement. Stephen Jedgetts, ABC News, Palau.
6: Federal Treasurer Jim Chalmers has pushed back on concerns that Australia's housing downturn is becoming too severe. National home values have fallen for 5 consecutive months, while stronger economic growth has also increased the risk of another interest rate rise. Mr Chalmers has told 7:30 that the current falls need to be viewed in a longer-term context, planning to forecast that house prices could return to growth next year.
10: Buying a house is a long-term proposition. The assumptions in the budget are over the next couple of years, not the first couple of months since the budget. And the Commonwealth Bank says that they expect house price growth as soon as next year. You judge the impact on the housing market of a whole range of different influences measured in years and not months.
6: The National Australian Apprenticeships Association warns there aren't enough businesses offering training to young workers, as new data shows the country is lacking enough workers to build both houses and data centres. A new report from the government-established Powering Skills organisation reveals already high competition for workers has been accelerated, estimating that Australia needs an additional 72,000 tradies by 2030 to meet projected demand. The association's CEO, Ben Barden, says there aren't enough opportunities for young workers.
11: There's plenty of interest in doing some of the higher paid trades in particular, but we just don't have enough employers offering trade apprenticeships at the moment.
6: Victoria Police believe they have identified all the people who were in the hotel room the night of an alleged sexual assault linked to the Sydney Swans. Olivia Sanders reports.
12: Detectives have spoken with a 26-year-old Randwick man, a 30-year-old Maroubra man, a 25-year-old Randwick man and a 25-year-old Paddington man as the investigation continues into an alleged sexual assault at a Melbourne hotel last month. It's understood several adult entertainers and a number of Sydney Swans players were present. Three women then made a report to police. Authorities say conversations continue with three men also believed to be in the hotel room at the time. They are being treated as witnesses. In a statement, the club reiterated its apologies for the distress the matter has caused, but said it was unable to comment further.
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13: A partly cloudy day with a high chance of showers, most likely in the morning, winds nor-westerly, 20 to 30 kilometres per hour, tending westerly in the middle of the day and then becoming light by the evening. A low of 10, a maximum of 17 for Thursday. Friday, a few showers increasing, 8 to 18, and Saturday, showers expected, a low of 14 and a maximum of 18.
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Yes, well, hello, and how are you? Philip Clark with you on ABC Radio, the local radio network. Good to be with you. This is Nightlife. We are right around the country, and everywhere you are, you should be getting us loud and clear. No transmission issues to report tonight, so that's all good. It's the third hour of the program, which means the Mighty Challenge is on. 6 past midnight Eastern Time. It's 6 past 10 in Western Australia, South Australia and the Northern Territory. It's 24 to midnight. We're right through the Pacific, as you know, and right around the world as well. By the way, as you know, the people of Nepal, we've been talking about this over the last week, haven't we, are in urgent need of shelter and food and clean water and basic supplies. The more we have learned about this, the more horrific the whole thing has been. And the casualty list is climbing, you know, well, it's well over 1,000 now. It's going to go higher, much higher. But whole villages, whole towns and regions have been just swept away. Many Australians I know are looking for ways to help. The ABC is supporting the Emergency Action Alliance and has launched the Nepal Flood Disaster Appeal to support the charity work in Nepal. You can head to abc.net.au/gives, G-I-V-E-S, and your donation will help provide food and water and support and shelter and aid to people in crisis. I know a lot of people are very moved by what the television has shown us of the appalling circumstances there. 1-300-800-222 is the number. Bomber in Dalby, thanks for the hi last night. Pity Margaret was still snoring and not listening. It gives me a bit of a thrill to be recognised. I'll call one day. Thank you, Mom. Thank you. Thank you, Bomber. Chipper on King Island, read it, our discussion about fish in the last hour. Chipper says, abalone, flathead and crayfish are all free for me, Phil. You just have to get wet. Oh, well, you live in nature's paradise there, Chipper, on King Island in Bass Strait, where I guess all those things are available, if you know where to look as well. My fish and chip shop says they can't get King George Whiting anymore, says my texter. Yeah, well, not surprised. Not surprised. It's an expensive thing, even if you can find it. All righty. Issues of the day after the Mighty Challenge.

0: There's lots of things around this whole productivity business. In the prospect of interest rate rises, is the economy going as well as Jim Chalmers says it is? You might have some thoughts about all of that. Also, your very favourite thing in a restaurant, the thing you always order. What's that? Some of the things that occurred to me we might talk about, but you might have other things as well. All right, the Mighty Challenges next, 25 questions, five categories, 1-300-800-222. Is everyone set and ready? Because if you are, so am I. Yes, 25 questions, five categories. Our categories tonight are category number one, cities. Cities. Category number two, in the Navy. Category number three, detectives. Category number four, names. Category number five, hypnotism. All right, cities, in the Navy, detectives, names, hypnotism. Mick from Glen Iris is first up tonight. G'day, Mick.
1: How you going?
0: Not bad. After your very good effort this week, you must be feeling very chipper.
1: Oh, look, they're all in my wheelhouse. Let's just say that.
0: All right, okay. Now, what do you like here? Cities, in the Navy, detectives, hypnotism, names.
1: I love your categories. They're really cool. Let's go to cities just for fun.
0: Cities. All right. Question number one. Settled by the Spanish in 1565, the oldest continuously inhabited city in the continental United States is in which state? I'm not asking you to name. I don't want you to name the city.
1: No, that's all right. Because all their names have sand in it, I'm going to go California.
0: Not California, no.
1: Ah, well,
0: sorry,
1: have
0: Mick.
1: A good night.
0: Thanks, mate. Bye bye. See ya. No, not California. AJ from Bayview. Hello, AJ.
2: Hello, Phil.
0: What do you reckon? We're in a category called cities. Settled by the Spanish in 1565. The oldest continuously inhabited city in the continental United States is in which state?
2: I'll take a guess and say Arizona.
0: No, it's not Arizona. Thank you. Bye. No, it's not Arizona. I can see why you might have said that. Anne from Northern Tasmania says, what's a restaurant? I haven't been able to afford eat one in years. Well, there are lots of different ways to eat out, aren't there, Anne? I mean, look, eating out can also be eating fish and chips too, or getting a burger, I reckon. Alan in Cumnock, that's correct. Diana from Woodnilling, that's correct. Annette, that is correct. Glenn from Penrith, g'day, Glenn.
3: Hello, Phil. Excuse me.
0: Yeah, it's all right. Why? What are you doing? Cleaning your teeth?
3: I just had a bit of a cough.
0: Oh, okay, that's all right.
3: A little frog in the throat.
0: It's spring.
3: Going out to the most anticipated game this weekend.
0: Which is what? Oh, the Swannies,
3: Swannies.
0: No, I'm not. The wind is still out of my sails on the Swans a bit at the moment because I don't much like what the club's been doing, but anyway. And the whole thing is just, I see the police today say don't expect any more updates for 8 weeks.
3: Yeah, right.
0: So what's going on?
3: What's he got cleared? Bice, is it?
0: Well, that's a report that Riley Bice is now no longer being seen as anything other than apparently a witness. That's all.
3: Yeah.
0: So anyway, so it's down to four.
3: I don't want to upset the women on the.
0: Down to four. Okay.
3: The ABC. Nightlife Facebook page, they had a whinge about too much sport talk the other night.
0: Oh, okay. How can that be a thing, Glenn? How can that be a thing? Question number one. Settled by the Spanish in 1565, the oldest continuously inhabited city in the continental United States is in which state?
3: Well, the first thing I thought of was Spanish and all that is Mexico City.
0: Not Mexico City. No.
3: Nah.
0: Sorry, Glenn. Bye. No, that's not correct. Justin in Frankston. Hi, Justin.
4: G'day, Phil. How are you, mate?
0: Oh, I'm all right, Glenn. Yeah, not bad.
4: Yeah. What are your weekend?
0: The weekend? When was that? Oh, last.
4: Yeah,
0: I did.
4: Good, good.
0: Question number one, settled by the Spanish in 1565, the oldest continuously inhabited city in the continental United States is in which state?
4: I'm going to say Florida.
0: Correct. Yes, it is.
4: It's that was a complete guess.
0: It's in Florida. It's the city of St. Augustine. It's the oldest continuously inhabited city in the continental United States. All right, question number two. We're in cities. You could move to in the Navy, detectives, hypnotism, or names.
4: Oh, we'll stay in cities.
0: Cities. That's not bad, Dave, for North Mead, by the way. My favourite joke from the... We were talking about fish earlier. My favourite joke from the Muppet Show. Hey, Fozzie, what are you carrying that fish for? Fozzie, just for the halibut. Yeah, it's not bad. Question number two. Oh, don't worry. Plenty of people will just. What do you want to do? What do you want to do here? In the Navy, detectives, hypnotism?
4: We'll stay in cities.
0: Staying in cities, okay. Yeah. Which city of around 10 million people took its current four-word, 13-letter English name in 1976?
4: God, I'm going to say Kazakhstan. That's the only word I can think of.
0: No. Sorry, mate. That's not correct. Let's move on. Where are we? Tara's in the truck. Hello, Tara.
5: G'day, Phil. How are you?
0: Oh, I'm pretty good, Tara. Yeah, how are you? All right?
5: Not bad. Weather's going pretty good. The roads are pretty good. Everything's travelling pretty well tonight.
0: Yeah. Question... That's good. That's good. Question number two. We're in cities. Which city of around 10 million people took its current four-word, 13-letter English name in 1976?
5: Four-word?
0: Which city of around 10 million people...
5: City with four words in it.
0: Current four-word, 13-letter English name in 1976.
5: Four words, 13 letters. Okay.
0: Crikey,
5: I haven't got a
0: tweet, mate.
5: You're on the sink. It's got to be French. No, I'm going down to have a pass on that.
0: No good. All right, Tara, thanks. I hope you enjoy the rest of the drive and the road is kind to you. Barry from Balnarring, no. Vicky, hi Vicky from Maddington in WA. Phil, the whole Swan sexual assault saga has been actively buried by a club and the police. Hope the media stays on it. Well, I think they'll stay on it, Vicky. Yeah, a bit more info I don't think would go astray, but there you are. Joe from Mudgee. G'day, Joe.
6: G'day, Phil. How are you going?
0: I'm pretty good, yeah. Not bad at all, actually. You got Dave from North Mead's joke, didn't you?
6: Absolutely. I won't talk too much about that. Should we on ABC?
0: Heather from Pasco Vale. No, that's not correct. Annette from Perth, that is correct, yes. Jane from Mount Gambier has got the right answer. What about you, Joe? Which city of around 10 million people took its current four-word, 13-letter English name in 1976?
6: Phil, I don't like to leave you without a guess, but I have absolutely no idea.
0: Got nothing?
6: I'll just say I'm pretty sure I'm wrong, but I'll say Port-au-Prince.
0: Port-au-Prince, not four words.
6: No, it's not, is it?
0: No.
6: Well, there you go.
0: No, there you go. You're ruled out, Joe. Thanks, see you, mate. Bye-bye. Yes, no. Port-au-Prince, no. That doesn't work. Sharon from Ballarat. G'day, Sharon.
7: Hi. I've had trouble catching the question. Can you please repeat it again?
0: Yeah. We're in a category called cities. Which city of around 10 million people took its current four-word, 13-letter English name in 1976?
7: 76, I was very young, so I probably didn't notice. So I'm trying to think of a name of a city with more than how many million, sorry?
0: Which city of around 10 million people took its current four-word, 13-letter English name in 1976?
7: Could they be a foreign country with a different language to English that have been given an English name as well for us English-speaking? Would that make sense? No, you don't answer questions.
0: No.
7: So all I can think of is our near neighbour in Japan is in English called the Greater City or something of Japan, because my city in Ballarat is a sister city of a city there. Is it, and we call it the greater area of cities here in rural cities. So would it be the greater city of Tokyo?
0: No, Sharon. But thanks, mate. Bye-bye. No, it's not. It's not. Ian from Browley says, what's the best way to catch a fish? Have someone throw it to you. Yes, well, that's true too. Ed from Perth, good. James from Brunswick West, that is correct. Bob from Greenacre, g'day, Bob.
8: G'day.
0: Thanks for waiting on there. We're up to question number two. Cities, which city of around 10 million people took its current four-word, 13-letter English name in 1976?
8: Look, I haven't really got a clue, but once I was in a town that doesn't fit the four words, I'm thinking of Metro Manila.
0: Oh, yeah. It's not. I see where you're going, Bob. But no, not correct, because it's not four words, no.
8: Yeah.
0: Thanks, mate. See ya. Bye-bye. No, that's not going to work. Loz in Lynham. G'day, Loz.
9: Hello there.
0: What do you reckon?
9: Could you just phrase the question once more for me?
0: Cities. Which city of around 10 million people took its current four-word, 13-letter English name in 1976?
9: Four-word English name. I don't think of any cities with four words in their title. Are we talking about like the, you know, the, an A, things like that, or is it four distinct proper words? Or are we talking about connecting words?
0: Loz, that's a desperate request, and it will be met with the usual response.
9: Oh, well, you can't blame Blake for trying.
0: No.
9: It's a very vague question, I suppose.
0: Not really. It's quite a specific question.
9: Unduly specific. Not to worry, then. I don't have anything to add. Sorry.
0: Thanks, Loz. See you later. All right, Lek in Burra. G'day, Lek.
10: Oh, hi, Philip. Sorry, I texted in earlier about my experience with eating snapper off the beach in 2017.
0: Beautiful.
10: In Papamoa in New Zealand, and then having, like, real power fritters. When I was a kid in New Zealand, we used to get, like, you know, reconstituted power fritters, but these were real.
0: Yeah, lovely.
10: And smashed together. And I wanted to ring into Josh, and you got all excited, and then I started drooling.
0: Love fresh fish.
10: Tell me
0: about this city. Which city of around 10 million people took its current four-word, 13-letter English name in 1976?
10: What's category, please?
0: Cities.
10: And repeat the question. I'm really trying hard with this
0: one. Which city of around 10 million people took its current four-word, 13-letter English name in 1976?
10: Constantinople.
0: No,
10: but at least it gave you some entertainment. Good night.
0: Thank you. Bye. No, not Constantinople. That's one word. Anne from Parramatta, yes, correct. Sue from Broomhill, correct. Pamela from Mullaloo in WA, correct. Dan from Scarborough, g'day, Dan.
11: G'day, mate, how are you?
0: Not bad. Which city of around 10 million people took its current four-word, 13-letter English name in 1976?
11: Is it Ho Chi Minh City?
0: Correct.
11: Yay!
0: Correct, yes. Four words.
11: Sometimes the end of the Vietnam War, yeah?
0: Ho Chi Minh City. Four words. And it replaced the word Saigon, didn't it?
11: Which, Saigon.
0: Right. At the end of the Vietnam War. All right, question number three. We're in cities. Rod in Bunbury had Ho Chi Minh City. Good on you. So did plenty of others. What do you want to stay? Do you want to stay in cities, or you can move to in the Navy, detectives, hypnotism, or names?
11: Stay in cities, thanks.
0: By passenger numbers and plane movement, what's the busiest airport in New Zealand?
11: What was the start of that question, sorry?
0: By passenger numbers and plane movement, what's the busiest airport in New Zealand?
11: I mean, you'd assume it was Auckland. So I'll go with Auckland.
0: Correct. Yeah, you would assume it would be. In fact, how can there be any other answer, you'd think, wouldn't
11: Well, I thought you might have tricked me with Queensland.
0: I know. Everyone thinks we're asking trick questions. Question number four, which we do sometimes, but not often. Question number four. We're in cities, if you like.
11: Yeah, cyber cities, yep.
0: Which world capital of a sovereign state is furthest from the equator?
11: World capitals of a sovereign state. You want the actual name of the capital, not the sovereign state, is it?
0: Well, we want the name of the capital, yeah.
11: City. Suppose it was the...
0: No good. All right, Dan, sorry, mate. We'll have to move on. What about Peter in Armidale? Hello, Peter.
12: G'day, Phil. That was very quick.
0: Yeah, well, it can be, yeah. I think people got put off by Ho Chi Minh City. It's one of those answers, isn't it, that when you hear it, you think, oh, yeah, of course. Of course.
12: Yeah, of course I had that. Yeah. I think that every time I'm getting the answer wrong.
0: Question number four, cities. Which world capital of a sovereign state is furthest from the equator?
12: I'll be honest, Phil. I don't even know what a sovereign state is, but I will go Copenhagen.
0: Not Copenhagen. Thanks, mate. Bye-bye. Not Copenhagen. Hey, Angelo from Epping is with us. Goodness gracious me. Angelo, welcome back.
13: Hello.
0: Was there something I said?
13: No, nothing you said. No. I just was listening tonight and people were struggling with Ho Chi Minh City and yeah. I thought, oh, well, I'll give it a crack because the time gave it away, 76, you know.
0: Yeah. Exactly.
13: I'm old enough to remember that tank going through those gates of the...
0: Remember that?
13: Yeah, and I thought, well, and then I thought Ho Chi Minh City. How many letters was it? 13. So anyway.
0: Yeah. The tank going through the gates, and that iconic photo of the helicopter on the roof of the, hovering above the roof of the U.S. embassy. You know, people
13: heart wrenching.
0: People just
13: heart stretched out. You know.
0: Yeah.
13: Heart wrenching. There.
0: I think. That was bad. I think what was worse was that departure from Kabul by the Americans.
13: Oh, yeah, when they're hanging off that giant globe.
0: Man, you know.
13: That was heartbreaking, yeah.
0: Terrible.
13: Yeah. We could go on about that.
0: We could, Angelo.
13: We better answer the question.
0: Question number four, cities. Which world capital of a sovereign state is furthest from the equator?
13: Well, you know... I know New Zealand gets mentioned a fair bit, but you've just had a question regarding New Zealand, so I reckon it's probably somewhere in the Southern Hemisphere. So, you know, I'm thinking Norway or Iceland or something like that. So I'll take a punt. I'll take a punt and say Reykjavik.
0: Reykjavik is correct, yeah. Reykjavik, the capital of Iceland, a sovereign state.
13: It's pretty far north, isn't it?
0: It's the furthest from the equator.
13: Yeah, that's right. Yeah.
0: Actually, Perth, our own city of Perth, actually has a distinction. It's one of the most isolated capitals in the world. Yeah.
13: It is, yeah, it is. So anyway,
0: question five.
13: Well, I'm glad I got one. I'm happy.

0: Carnarvon, there's Geraldton. No, I'm not really that familiar with Western Australia, but I'll go. I'll go Geraldton.
1: It's not Geraldton, Angelo. No, okay. Not Geraldton. Thanks, mate. Nice to hear from you.
0: Oh, yeah, nice to talk to you, Phil.
1: Keep well. Keep well. Angelo from Epping. Dave from Northmead sent me another joke. Dave, he's hot tonight, Dave. How do you talk to a fish? You drop it a line. Actually, Dave, these are getting a bit Christmas cracker, aren't they? 1-300-800-222. We're up to question number 5. Sarah from Alphington. We need a few more contestants here. Look, lines are free. 1-300-800-222. G'day, Sarah.
2: Hey, Phil.
1: How are you doing?
2: Yeah, I've only been to Western Australia once.
1: Have you? That's a pity.
2: Yeah, it's beautiful, though. I mean, they've got the best botanical gardens.
1: They do.
2: Yes, absolutely amazing.
1: They've got amazing botanical gardens.
2: Yeah, but I really can't help you with this. I could shoot the breeze about Western Australia. We're here for a long time, but I don't really have an answer to your question.
1: It's not going to help us. All right, Sarah, good to talk. Appreciate it. Bye-bye.
2: Okay,
1: see
2: bye.
1: See ya. No. Cindy in Yokohama's got it. Jenny in Glenbrook. No, not correct. Mike from Oak Park. G'day, Mike.
3: G'day, Phil. How are you going?
1: Pretty good. What's the second most populous city in Western Australia?
3: I'll take a guess, as always, and say Albany.
1: Not Albany, no.
3: Oh, okay.
1: Thanks, mate. Bye-bye. Not Albany. Let's go to Wayne in Wollongong. G'day, Wayne.
4: Hello, Phil. How are you going?
1: A pretty popular city yourself in Wollongong. Okay, question 5. What is the second most populous city in Western Australia?
4: Second most populous? It probably has to be Fremantle.
1: Not correct.
4: Oh,
1: no,
4: okay.
1: Thank you, Wayne. No, not correct. Cassandra in the Shoal Haven. Hello.
5: Hello, Phil. I used to live in WA.
1: Yes.
5: In Kununurra, actually, which I don't think is the answer, obviously. But I'm tossing up between two. And I'm thinking Geraldton.
1: Not Geraldton. No. Thanks, Cassandra. See ya. No, not Geraldton. Okay. Sandy in Central Victoria says, re the police investigation of the Swans members in at least 8 weeks for a media update. I'm not having a go, but I just want to explain a bit. Before retiring, I was involved in many investigations of sex offences and they took an inordinate amount of time when there was just one victim and one alleged offender. So with multiple victims and possible offenders, it becomes much more intensive. Okay. I presume you were a police officer, Sandy, is that right? With just one victim and one offender, the amount of checking and cross-checking is phenomenal. Involved interviews of the victims, witnesses, not to mention trying to find witnesses, checking phone and social media histories, checking CCTV. The list goes on. The more information the media releases to the public pre-trial, if there was to be one, often compromises the investigation. It's not unusual for the police investigation to take 12 months or more, so give the coppers a break. They'll be working their guts out. Thank you, Sandy. Love it when people who actually have been on the case give us a call. Jane from Homebush. No, that's not correct. Who knows the answer to this? Steve from Carringbar. G'day, Steve.
6: Yeah, hi. How are you, Phil?
1: Not bad. What's the second most popular city in Western Australia?
6: Well, going on the previous wrong answers, I'd say it's got to be Mandurah.
1: No, it's not Mandurah. Gee, Mandurah's got a lot of supporters on the text line too. No, it's not Mandurah. No. Vicky from West Alveston. G'day, Vic.
7: Hello, Phil.
1: What's the second most popular city in Western Australia?
7: I think it'd be Busselton.
1: Not Busselton. No. Not Busselton. Wow. Okay. Shall I go to someone in Western Australia? Jim from Jalorup. G'day, Jim.
8: Hi, Phil. How are you?
1: Pretty good. What's the second most popular city in your home state?
8: I think it'd have to be Greater Bunbury.
1: Correct. Yeah, that's the one we want. Bunbury, that's correct.
8: Jalorup's only about 10K from Bunbury. It's in the Shire of Capel.
1: Yeah.

0: I was hesitant to take your call, Jim, because I thought if you get it wrong, you'll be in big trouble with everyone.
1: Very embarrassing.
0: Yes, Bunbury was the one we're after. Brian from Busselton. Yes, I love the show. Bunbury, that is, yes, it is correct. Jenny from Central Victoria. Heaps of people think it's Mandurah. No, it's not. Donna from Helensvale says Broome. No, Broome's not very big at all.
1: Yeah, there's about 60,000 people in Greater Bunbury.
0: In Greater Bunbury, yeah. Yeah. I actually have never been to Broome. I'd love to go, but just have never had a chance to get there. But it's not that big. Have you been up there, Jim?
1: No.
0: Question number six. Okay, there's no more in cities. So we've got in the Navy, detectives, hypnotism, names.
1: Names,
0: it is. Which famous male writer is credited with creating the girls' names, Imogen, Jessica, Miranda, and Olivia?
1: I have got no idea. No good.
0: Thanks, Jim. See ya. Thanks for helping us out with Bunbury. We needed some help on that, didn't we? Nick from Budgie Woy on the Central Coast. G'day, Nick.
2: Yeah, Phil. How are you?
0: Pretty good. We're in names. Which famous male writer is credited with creating the girls' names Imogen, Jessica, Miranda, Olivia?
2: I don't know. Who would know that? I thought, I rang up about the WA one because I thought it was a trick question.
0: Oh, okay.
2: I thought it was Fremantle.
0: No.
2: Because I thought it was separate to Perth. But anyway, I guess Dr. Zeus is out of the question.
0: See you, Nick. Bye-bye.
2: Bye.
0: Well, at least we've crossed one off the list. Linda from Darwin says, I've been on the roof of that building where the last helicopter left Saigon, and I even climbed the rickety ladder to the very top point on the roof. Can you do that? Can you? I bet you can't do it anymore. All right. My texter says they think it's Mandurah because that's what Google says. Oh, dear. Let's not mention that word. We don't do that here on the Mighty Challenge. As you know, Fitzy from Coogee. G'day, Fitzy.
3: Oh, g'day.
0: Which famous male writer is credited with creating the girls' names Imogen, Jessica, Miranda and Olivia?
3: Shakespeare?
0: Yes, correct. It's William Shakespeare. Very good. All right, we can stay in names or we can move. Hypnotism, detectives or in the Navy?
3: Detectives would suit me.
0: Detectives. Which English comic novelist wrote Dirk Gently's Holistic Detective Agency?
3: You know what? I've seen the show that they made, but I can't remember the author, so I'll pass.
0: Thanks Fitzy. Bye-bye. Thank you, Fitzy. Kay from Hague. Kay from Bunbury. I know why you rang, Kay. Right.
4: Exactly. Have you ever been to Bunbury?
0: I have been to Bunbury, yes, I have.
4: Bun Vegas, so-called.
0: Bun Vegas.
4: Sure.
0: Bun Vegas. it's the second most popular city in Western Australia and inhabited of, Kay.
4: Yes,
0: we've moved on. We've moved on to detectives.
4: Oh, no, sadly. Go on.
0: Which English comic novelist wrote Dirk Gently's Holistic Detective Agency?
4: I don't have any idea. I'm sorry, but I had to ring up and put Bunbury in everybody's mouth again.
0: Fly the flag for Bun Vegas.
4: Bun Vegas. Thanks, Phil.
0: See you, Kay. Bye. Yes. Murray in Subiaco. G'day, Murray.
5: Hello.
0: How
5: are you going?
0: Not bad. We've moved on from Bunbury. Which English comic novelist wrote Dirk Gently's Holistic Detectives Agency?
5: Well, I've got two and I'm going to zig where I should zag.
0: Mm-hmm.
5: I think it's Douglas Adams.
0: Correct. Yes, it is. Douglas. It is.
5: I zagged instead of zig because the other one I was thinking was Terry Pratchard.
0: Okay. Thank you. Right, question number eight. We're in detectives, if you like. You can move.
5: Let's continue with detectives.
0: Which British TV series starred Felicity Kendall and Pam Ferris as gardening detectives?
5: Rosemary and Sage.
0: Not rosemary and sage, no. Sorry about that, no. David from Adelaide says, Phil, I'm also an ex-police officer of 27 years. I completely disagree with Sandy. If one of my constables had taken 12 months to complete a sexual assault investigation, I'd reprimand them as that's unacceptable. The Swans matter is not complex or protracted. A further 8 weeks of investigation is simply not justified. Then they simply need to make a decision if whatever occurred meets the threshold for a criminal offence. Well, that's what that is the decision they need to make. That's true, David. I am also surprised, as many people are, at the length of time it was all taking, but, you know, I defer to those with greater knowledge and experience of the matter. All right. Jill from North Yandrup in WA. G'day, Jill.
6: Good evening, Phil. I'm a bit late.
0: That's all right. Detectives.
6: It isn't. I've only known two questions and they've both been answered.
0: Which British TV series starred Felicity Kendall and Pam Ferris as gardening detectives?
6: Yes, and I can't remember. I've watched it. But you must go to Broome. It's not like it used to be in the old days, but you've got to go for the scenery.
0: Yeah, no, I want to. I want to get up there. Unfortunately, I've been lots of places in the world, but I've never been to the Kimberley.
6: Well, you better go.
0: Yeah, no, it's hard.
6: When you've seen your grandchild,
0: yeah,
6: then you've got to come back and spend a bit more money and go and see Broome.
0: Not a bit more money, Jill. Well, I've had a look. It's not a bit more money.
6: Okay.
0: All right, Jill.
6: Happy,
0: thanks.
6: Happy about your baby.
0: Thank you, Jill. Good on you.
6: Bye-bye.
0: Bye. Yes, that's part of the problem. Chris from Pakenham, where do fish go on vacation? Finland. Hmm. Yes. All right. Merv from St. Ives. G'day, Merv.
7: G'day, Phil.
0: We're making slow progress tonight. Question number 8. Detectives. Which British TV series starred Felicity Kendall and Pam Ferris as gardening detectives?
7: Yep. I knew the other ones. This one, I think if I can't quite remember what the first caller said, but all I can throw out there is Rosemary and Thyme.
0: Correct. Yes. Not Rosemary and Sage, but Rosemary and Thyme.
7: Yes, that's what. Otherwise, I've never heard of it.
0: Question number 9. We were in detectives. Or you can move to hypnotism or in the Navy, if you like. Or even name. Or names as well.
7: Let's go names.
0: Names. Names it is. Question number 9. In the chorus of the 1999 song Mambo No. 5 by Lou Bega, 7 women's names are mentioned. Which one comes first?
7: Oh. A little bit of Monica.
0: So your answer is?
7: Monica. Correct.
0: Yes, very good. A little.

0: Yeah, just one of the most successful pop songs around, eh? For very good reason. Merv, question number 10. We're in names, if you like.
1: Can we try hypnotism?
0: Yes, we can.
1: I'm curious what it's going to be there.
0: Hypnotism, question number 10. In the movie Crocodile Dundee, Mick Dundee hypnotises what type of animal?
1: Oh. I hope it's a crocodile.
0: No, not a crocodile.
1: No.
0: Thank you. No. Andrew from Hampton Park says, Phil, I reckon these fish jokes need to be scaled down. Yeah, well. all righty. Where are we? Who's been hanging on here? John's in the car. G'day, John.
2: John from Lower Plenty.
0: Yeah, well, I imagine.
2: Yes. I won this quiz 3 years ago.
0: Oh, yeah.
2: And this is the first time I've called since. I've sort of been resting on my laurels.
0: And, well, that's okay.
2: So now you're giving me a hard one. I can picture what it looked like, unless it was a specific type of a breed, but it looked like it was a long horn.

0: Bull.
1: In the movie Crocodile Dundee, Mick Dundee hypnotises what type of animal?
0: A bull. With long horns.
1: Yeah, that's... I'm not going to give it to you, John, because it is a specific animal. Yeah, which that doesn't describe. Paul from Newcastle. G'day, Paul.
2: G'day, Phil. Here you go.
1: Not bad. In the movie Crocodile Dundee, Mick Dundee hypnotises what type of animal?
2: I'm going to stick with what first came into mind when I heard the question. Water buffalo.
1: Yes, correct. It's a water buffalo. Yeah, so I would have just taken buffalo. That's correct. Bull doesn't really do the trick for me, no. Question number 11. We're in hypnotism, otherwise you could move to names in the Navy or detectives. Up to you.
2: Might as well stay here.
1: Okay. Hypnotism it is. Which synonym for hypnotism takes its name from a German physician of the 18th and 19th centuries?
2: Oh, I don't know. This is a short answer, Phil. Okay. Sorry.
1: That's right. Thanks, Paul. See you later. Josh from Darlington. G'day, Josh.
3: Hey, Phil.
1: What do you reckon? We're up to question 11, hypnotism. Which synonym for hypnotism takes its name from a German physician of the 18th and 19th century?
3: Oh, I have no idea, Phil. All the best to everybody else.
1: No worries. Thanks, Josh. Bye-bye. What about Anthony from Wild Dog Valley? G'day, Anthony.
4: Good evening.
1: Where's Wild Dog Valley?
4: It is in South Gippsland, Victoria, near Leongatha.
1: Oh, okay. Now I know where you are. Yeah. Haven't they cleaned the wild dogs out of it yet, Anthony?
4: Well, I think they might have, to be honest. It's pretty quiet. Yeah.
1: Good. which synonym for hypnotism takes its name from a German physician of the 18th and 19th centuries?
4: I don't know, but I can raise the winning 3 years ago thing because I won the Inquisition about 25 years ago.
1: Oh, really?
4: Wow. Yeah, okay. I was at uni. But I don't know the answer to your question, so have a great night.
1: Thank you. Bye-bye. See you later. Steve from Leicester. G'day, Steve.
5: How are you, mate?
1: Pretty good. Question 11. Which synonym for hypnotism takes its name from a German physician of the 18th and 19th centuries?
5: Oh, Dr. Trance.
1: Dr. Trance, no. Nice, but not correct. Philippa in Sydenham will know this. Hello, Philippa.
6: Could it be Freud?
1: No, not Freud.
6: No.
1: Ian from Dover in Tassie might know the answer to this. G'day, Ian.
7: Good morning. Ian might know the answer to this and be very pleased if he does.
1: Which synonym for hypnotism takes its name from a German physician of the 18th and 19th centuries?
7: My mind is working overtime with synonyms for hypnosis. And my mind isn't getting anywhere, which is very depressing. I think I will resign and go home and sulk.
1: Oh, Ian. When you've had a good sulk, give us another call. Okay, see you.
7: Next week.
1: Bye-bye. See you later. All righty. Tracy from Mooney Ponds. Come on, Trace, help us out here.
8: Oh, well, I studied psychology, so I know it's mesmer. So mesmerise.
1: Which synonym for hypnotism takes its name from a German physician of the 18th and 19th centuries? The answer is?
8: Mesmerise.
1: Yes, well, I'll give it to you. Mesmerism.
8: Sorry.
1: Yeah.
8: I didn't do grammar. They threw it out in the 70s,
1: I see.
8: Comprehension, yeah.
1: Yes, Dr. Mesmer was his name.
8: Yes.
1: Mesmerise. Yes. We have mesmerised someone or mesmerism. Do you believe in hypnotism, Tracy?
8: They're subconscious, absolutely.
1: Really?
8: Yeah, absolutely.
1: I've had people try and hypnotise me to no effect whatsoever.
8: Oh, no, not everyone's susceptible.
1: But they're sitting there looking at, a watch going back and forward. You think, when's this going to end?
8: Oh, it's not just the watch, it's the focus and it's the susceptibility.
1: Have you been hypnotised, Tracy?
8: I have, yes. Yes, to stop smoking, yeah.
1: Did it work?
8: I've stopped smoking many times.
1: Yeah, I know, that's right.
8: But it does actually have good results for...

0: of things like that, smoking and,
1: Oh.
0: phobias, that sort of thing. Yeah.
1: Okay. Question 12. We're in hypnotism, if you like. Or you can move to
0: I think
1: names
0: we'll stay
1: in the.
0: There, yeah.
1: Staying here? Okay.
0: Thank you.
1: What sort of object does the Pokemon Hypno carry?
0: A watch.
1: No, not a watch. No, see ya. No, not a watch. I can see where you're going with that. What about Tony in Canberra? Hi, Tony.
2: You throw the curly questions at me, Phil.
1: What sort of object does the Pokemon Hypno carry?
2: Oh, I don't know, a tablet or a phone or something. No idea, mate.
1: No good?
2: Just PS. I know you're rushing towards the news and stuff, but...
1: Well, not really.
2: Richard Glover, get your Lily White down to Canberra on the 6th of November because there's a meeting of old mates, please.
1: Oh, this is the one, the reunion.
2: Yeah. It should be about a three-day, dare I say, bender, but with a lot of really cool interactions.
1: Okay. I'll let him know.
2: Indeed.
1: Thanks,
2: and productivity.
1: What sort of object does the Pokemon Hypno carry?
2: Me? I've got no idea.
1: Okay, thank you. Sam from Harvey. G'day, Sam. Hi, Sam.
3: Morning, Philip. How are you?
1: Pretty good. What sort of object does the Pokemon Hypno carry?
3: I'll pass it on to someone else, Philip. I wouldn't have a clue.
1: Thanks, Sam. Does anybody know the answer to this? 1-300-800-222. Keith from Sippy Downs. G'day, Keith.
4: Good evening, Phil. Good morning, rather. I have not the faintest idea, but good luck to the next person.
1: Okay, thank you. All right, we're stuck here on this. It's question number 12. Hypnotism. What sort of object does the Pokemon Hypno carry? Frank from Mount Evelyn has got the answer. Correct. It's not a watch. No, we've had that answer. Joe from Wodonga says, yeah, I've never been able to be hypnotised either. We are a bit mesmerised by this question, are we not? Joy from Logan. G'day, Joy.
5: Hi, how are you going?
1: What sort of object does the Pokemon Hypno carry?
5: How about a big stick?
1: No.
5: Okay.
1: Thank you. Bye. No. Steve the truckie says it's 1,565 days since I became a non-smoker thanks to hypnotism. Oh, there you go. All right. My texter says there's no way my mother would have pretended to be a washing machine on stage with several people she wouldn't have nodded at in the street if she wasn't. If she was under. Yeah, no, I've seen TV, I've seen TV things of hypnotism. I have to believe that it works for some people. What about Paul the truckie? G'day, Paul.
6: Hey, John, Phil.
1: Not bad. What sort of object does the Pokemon Hypno carry?
6: I really have no idea, but I'm going to guess a kaleidoscope.
1: Not a kaleidoscope, mate. Thank you. Not a kaleidoscope. What about Rob in Perth? G'day, Rob.
7: It's a round washer thing, I think, like a pendulum.
1: Thank you. Correct. A pendulum. That's exactly what I want. A pendulum is what the Pokemon Hypno carries. Good. All right, we've turned the corner. We're up to question 13. You'll be pleased to know, Rob. We're in hypnotism. You can move to names or in the Navy or detectives. Up to you.
7: Detectives, please.
1: Detectives. Back to detectives. Which fictional detective lived in the village of St. Mary Mead?
7: Yeah, no, that one's got me.
1: No good?
7: No good.
1: Okie doke. 1-300-800-222 is the number. Okay. A pendulum. Yes, I know. People got the pendulum. A question for the young'uns. Hypno carries a pendulum. A fun, vaguely disturbing fact. In the original games, there's a side quest where a hypnotised young girl took her into the woods in a sort of kidnapping. Ugh, Zach, that sounds a bit spooky. I'm sure they wouldn't do that again these days. Chris from Pakenham says, I saw a hypnotist deal with grief. I was sceptical at first, but it seemed to help. Yeah, no, look, I'm not saying it doesn't happen. It obviously does. I'm intrigued by it because certainly I've never been hypnotised or Maybe I've never had someone really expert try to do it. Come on, help me out here. 1-300.

0: 800-800-222, all right? We're in detectives. Which fictional detective lived in the village of St. Mary Mead? Right? Who's... Annette's got the right answer. That's correct, yes. Die from Mandurah? No. No, it wasn't Philip Marlowe. Marjorie from Harrisville in Queensland. Yes, that is correct. 1-300-800-222. Lines are free. What do you reckon? Which fictional detective lived in the village of St. Mary Mead? Kerry from Kangaroo Point. G'day, Kerry.
1: Oh, hello, Phil. Phil, quickly, Pam Ferris, she was in The Darling Buds of May. How good was that?
0: How good was that book?
1: Well, the series with David Jason and...
0: Yeah.
1: You know, and the one that...
0: Well, I only know... I didn't really see that, but I've read the books. I mean, The Darling Buds of May. What was it? H.E. Bates, isn't it? That's right.
1: Yeah, it was so good.
0: If you ever want a great read, The Darling Buds of May, and there's a whole lot of books that follow, but it's a fantastic.
1: I'll have to look it up, Phil, but I better get on with the quiz for you.
0: Okay. So which fictional detective lived in the village of St. Mary Mead?
1: Miss Marple.
0: Correct. Miss Marple. Yes. Jane Marple. All right.
1: Agatha Christie, wasn't it?
0: Question number 14. Yes, an Agatha Christie detective, exactly. Question 14. We're in detectives. You can move anywhere else to names, hypnotism, or in the Navy.
1: Yeah, well, we'll just stay with the detectives. Thank
0: you. All right. Horatio Caine, Stella Bonacera, and Gil Grissom are forensic specialists from which TV franchise?
1: Not much of a TV watcher, Phil, so I don't know. On with the show.
0: Okay, thank you, mate. See you later. Peter from Wantirna. G'day, Peter.
2: G'day, Phil.
0: Horatio Caine, Stella Bonacera, Gil Grissom are forensic specialists from which TV franchise?
2: Have no idea. Netflix.
0: There you go. See you, Pete. Netflix, it is not. No. Steve from Fremantle says, before my wife's successful hypnotism, we got many upgrades to business class when she freaked out an economy with severe anxiety. I asked her if she would kindly go back and get unhypnotized. It's real. Watchers are not involved, says my texter. How do real experts hypnotize you? Or is the whole watch thing just ridiculous, is it? Yeah. Helen from Broome. Hello, Helen.
3: Hello.
0: Question 14 we're up to.
3: Yes, I don't know this. I'd just say NCIS. I wouldn't have a clue. Oh,
0: sorry, what did you say?
3: NDIS? NCIS?
0: No, not correct. Not correct, but you may have helped somebody else. Thorin from Glenroy. G'day, Thorin.
4: Good evening.
0: Question 14. Horatio Caine, Stella Bonacera, Gil Grissom are forensic specialists from which TV franchise?
4: Well, I think it's the CSI thing.
0: Correct. Yes. CSI, correct. What are you doing there, Thorin? Hello, Thorin.
4: You there?
0: What are you doing? You're cleaning out the separator or something, Thorin?
4: No, sorry about that.
0: Sue from Penshurst says, love your show. The Darling Buds of May was Catherine Zeta-Jones' first big break as an actor. Oh, is that right? Okay. I never saw the TV show, but I have read the book. Question 15, Thorin. Do you want to stay with detectives or move?
4: Detectives is fine.
0: Which TV homicide detective was played by Peter Falk?
4: You have a good evening.
0: Thank you. Bye. See you later. Ted on the Goldie had CSI. Yes. Dino in Wagen had CSI. Josie from Budgieboy too. Marianne says chooks are easy to hypnotise. Oh, yeah, I've been told about that, yeah. Anyway, is it still popular hypnotism? Because it kind of used to be, didn't it? I don't know whether it still is. 1-300-800-222. We're up to question 15. We're in detectives. Which TV homicide detective was played by Peter Falk? Anybody know the answer to this? 1-300-800-222. Thanks, whoever sent the Shakespeare quote in. Rough winds do shake the darling buds of May, and summer's lease hath all too short a date. Yeah, beautiful. From a Shakespeare sonnet, isn't it? Alan in Cumnock has got the right answer. Ed in Perth has got the right answer. Anybody else? 1-300-800-222 is the number. I tell you what, we'll carry it over the news. We're up to question number 15. We've got 10, 11 to go with this one, and we'll take some answers straight after the latest ABC news.
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9: ABC News with David Rollins. Authorities say hopes of finding more survivors among the thousands still missing in Nepal and Tibet are fading, a week after flash floods that have killed at least 1,100 people. Tui Ong Fitzpatrick reports.
10: Prime Minister Anthony Albanese says the number of Australians missing in the disaster has fallen from 43 to 38 after five were confirmed safe since Tuesday morning. Rescuers are trying to find survivors believed to be trapped inside the tunnels of several hydroelectric plants. Specialised teams from India, China and the United States are involved in the tunnel rescue attempts. Meanwhile, the UN says agencies are very concerned about the growing public health risk from overcrowded shelters, contaminated water and damaged health facilities, particularly for women and children during the monsoon season.
9: Vladimir Putin has accused Ukraine of state terrorism after President Volodymyr Zelensky warned that Russian airspace would be effectively closed by escalating Ukrainian drone strikes. The BBC's James Landau has more on this story.
11: Many airlines no longer fly to or over Russia, but some still do. And President Zelensky's warning was aimed directly at them. He said Ukraine was not threatening civilian aviation, but he said his country had a right to strike Russian military and economic targets in self-defense. And international airlines and their insurers must now consider Russian airspace to be completely unsafe and effectively closed. Drone-infested skies, he said, were no place for civilian aviation.
9: Prime Minister Anthony Albanese says Australia's new $600 million Pacific Security Package is aimed at stopping illicit drugs closer to their source. The Wanga Moana initiative will fund aerial surveillance, police training and stronger intelligence sharing across the region. Mr Albanese says disrupting trafficking routes earlier will help to protect Pacific communities and reduce the flow of drugs reaching Australia.
12: We need to ensure that there's greater cooperation between our border services, that exchange of information and intelligence that is important, and more work to stop drugs at their source, which of course is coming from South America and Central America in particular through the Pacific to Australia and New Zealand.
9: Ageing water infrastructure is becoming a growing problem across Queensland, with some communities already feeling the effects. Kaveh Ekbari takes up the story.
13: In Hughenden, in the state's northwest, many residents have stopped drinking tap water because of its colour, smell and taste. Families are spending upward of $50 a week on bottled water, while one cafe has switched entirely to bottled supplies. Some of the town's bores are well beyond their expected service life, including one drilled more than a century ago. Across Queensland, more than half of water infrastructure is now beyond its designated lifespan, with urgent water and wastewater works estimated to cost more than $5 billion. Hughenden has secured funding for a new treatment plant, but construction will take several years and further upgrades are still needed.
9: Police say it's possible a man who was shot dead in the doorway of a Western Sydney home was another case of mistaken identity, the second in as many days. The man, thought to be aged in his 40s, was gunned down after arriving at a home in Maryland's West on Wednesday afternoon. He was treated at the scene by paramedics but died at the scene. Officers say those living at the property have underworld links and are known to police. However, Police Superintendent Simon Glasser says while the victim turned up with a resident who lives there, he has no criminal history.
14: People associated with this address have links to organised crime. However, as far as we're aware, the person who has been shot, who is yet to be identified, does not have links to organised crime.
9: North Melbourne says the decision to sack coach Alistair Clarkson is about the future of the AFL club. The 58-year-old was contracted with the club through next year, but the Kangaroos have opted to end his tenure early. Clarkson, who guided Hawthorn to four premierships as a coach, has been unable to lead North Melbourne to the finals during his time at Arden Street. Despite improving over recent seasons, General Manager of Football Todd Viney says that Clarkson wasn't the right man moving forward.
15: The main issue has been for us to take that next step in trying to fix some of the underlying problems in our game plan, that in trying to educate that, messages have become a little bit muddier and the players feel like they haven't been clear.
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17: A partly cloudy day with a high chance of showers, most likely in the morning. Winds nor-westerly, 20 to 30 kilometres per hour, tending westerly in the middle of the day and then becoming light by the evening. A low of 10, a maximum of 17 for Thursday. Friday, a few showers increasing, 8 to 18. And Saturday, showers expected, a low of 14 and a maximum of 18.
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0: Yes, well, hello, and how are you? Philip Clark with you. Philip Clark with you on ABC Radio. This is Nightlife. We are right around the country, and it's the last hour of the program. 6 past 1 Eastern Time, 6 past 11 in Western Australia, South Australia in the Territory, 24 to 1. And you should be getting us loud and clear everywhere, right around the Pacific as well, courtesy of Radio Australia. Good to be with you. 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All right, issues of the day. We've got plenty to talk about in this hour. We have to finish up, though, a little thing we call
1: The Mighty Challenge,
0: where we were up to question number 15, which TV homicide detective was played by Peter Falk? Now, plenty of people piling in to answer this one. Tony from Melville. G'day, Tony.
2: Oh, hello. I can't believe it. I think I know this one.
0: what are we after?
2: I think it's Colombo.
0: Correct.
2: Is that correct?
0: Yes, it is. It's, yeah, exactly. It's,
2: sort of recently. Yeah.
0: It's Colombo.
3: Lieutenant, in trying to solve a murder case, do the police ever make up evidence that, in fact, they don't really have?
4: Well, recently I was in an attorney's office, and he wasn't there. And it turns out that the secretary was in a ladies' room, so I took advantage of this moment of privacy to go into his inner office and go through his waste paper basket. I was looking for a piece of gum, and I found it. And I wanted to match the bite marks in that piece of gum with the bite marks on a piece of cheese that I found at the scene of the crime.
3: Excuse me, though, Lieutenant. That's different. See, in that case, you didn't make up anything, any evidence. That isn't really what I was asking.
4: Let me put it this way. I follow my nose.
0: question number 16. We're in No, we're not in detectives anymore because we've finished it. So we've got a choice of in the Navy, hypnotism, or names.
2: Could you repeat the second choice you mentioned?
0: In the Navy, hypnotism, or names.
2: Let's try names.

0: problems. Yeah, JP yeah. says the issue of the day should be whether North Melbourne should have sacked Alistair Clarkson. I don't have a view about it. Tony, question number 16. When what did you say, names?
1: Yes, names, please.
0: Okay. Names it is. Which patron saint of music shares her name with a 1970 Simon and Garfunkel song?
1: A 1970 Simon and Garfunkel? Patron saint of music. I have a feeling I've heard this before, but I don't think I'm going to be able to drag it up in any real with any real speed. I might have to pass it on, Phil.
0: No worries. See ya. Bye-bye. Jenny from Moonabell. G'day, Jen.
2: Good morning.
0: Which patron saint of music shares her name with a 1970 Simon and Garfunkel song?
2: It's not Columbo, is it?
0: No.
2: Sarah?
0: No, it's not. It's not Saint Sarah, Jen. Thank you. Stephen says, Phil, when did Nepal become Nepal? Seems like an ABC-wide phenomenon. Well, yeah, because we're told that everybody from Nepal, that's the way, people from Nepal, that's how they pronounce their country. So I'm happy to go along with that. Whatever you call it, I'm happy to go along with that. Linda in Perth. Hello, Linda.
3: Hello.
0: Question number 16. We've got 10 left here. We're in names. Which patron saint of music shares her name with a 1970 Simon and Garfunkel song?
3: Oh, no. You know, I saw a statue of Columbo in Budapest, but I don't know the name. Yeah, there's a statue of him with his dog, but
0: really?
3: I don't know the name of the patron saint of music. Sorry.
0: No worries. Thanks, Linda. Bye-bye. See you later. Robin from Wollongong. G'day, Robin.
4: Hello.
0: Hello. Which patron saint of music shares her name with a 1970 Simon and Garfunkel song?
4: Well, Boone Rackham, Brian. I can't think of the name. I know it's one word, but I can't think of it.
0: See you, Rob. Bye. See ya. No, it can be frustrating. John from North Melbourne. G'day, John.
5: Hey. Good evening. Oh, good morning, Philip.
0: Which patron saint of music shares her name with a 1970 Simon and Garfunkel song?
5: Well, I have no religious knowledge whatsoever. But is it an epic song? I would guess from my mum's record it's Cecilia.
0: Correct, it is. Cecilia.

0: Yes, St. Cecilia. Now, John, because you're in North Melbourne, do you have any view of Alistair Clarkson sacking, or you don't care?
1: Well, no, I do have a view. Eastern supporter and disappointed about their decision, but Clarkson, he inherited a list of kids that didn't have much going, and the first 2 years were slow. And sure, his record's not great, the 20 game wins over 4 or 5 years. But if you watch the footy every week, I think a lot of people would say he had made considerable progression, but there was obviously stuff in the background where he'd rubbed people up the wrong way, I think. And his coaching style, I think, is good, but you've also got to tick other boxes. So that would be one.
0: That's right. Progress is one thing, results are another. All right, John, question number 17.
2: Any of that, Cody?
0: What do you want? Hypnotism, names in the Navy?
1: I was hoping there'd be a football question that you're leading into. We'll go with names, maybe.
0: Names it is. Foucault, Poisson, Ampère, Lagrange are among the 72 names engraved on which landmark? Foucault, Poisson, Ampère, Lagrange.

0: well, I'm guessing it's French. I'm like an idiot. What if I said the Arc de Triomphe?
1: Not the Arc de Triomphe. Thank you, John. See ya. No, it's a reasonable guess, but it's not correct. Claudio from Melbourne. G'day, Claudio.
2: Oh, hello, Philip.
1: Foucault, Poisson.
2: I rang up for the Peter Falk question.
1: Oh, yeah. Foucault, Poisson, Ampère, Lagrange are among the 72 names engraved on which landmark?
2: Yeah, it sounds French, but I can't think of any landmark somewhere in Paris.
1: No good.
2: Paris, maybe?
1: No, but which landmark? Which landmark?
2: Oh, landmark. I couldn't help you there.
1: No good? Okay. No worries. Oh, sorry. Thanks, Claudio. Sorry if I cut you off unduly there. Brian from Rockhampton. Hello, Brian.
3: G'day.
1: Foucault, Poisson, Ampère, Lagrange are among the 72 names engraved on which landmark?
3: I was going to say, did you just swear at me then? But
1: Foucault, Poisson, Ampère, Lagrange.
3: Mate, I don't know. I'll just say the Eiffel Tower.
1: Correct. Yes, exactly. That's right. When in doubt, say the obvious. The La Tour Eiffel, the Eiffel Tower, is the one we're after. Question number 18. We're in names. Last one in names. Otherwise, you can go to hypnotism or in the Navy.
3: Hypnotism.
1: Which playing card is the trigger for the brainwashed sleeper agent Raymond Shaw in The Manchurian Candidate? Fantastic movie.
3: I'll just say the Joker and good night.
1: Not the Joker. Thank you. Bye-bye. No, it's not the Joker. Have you seen The Manchurian Candidate? Tremendous movie. Michael from Young. G'day, Michael. Hi, Michael. G'day, Michael. Come in. I've got you there. You can't hear us.
4: Hey, mate, how are you?
1: There, got you. Oh, got you. Question 18. We're in hypnotism.
4: Yep.
1: Which playing card is the trigger for the brainwashed sleeper agent Raymond Shaw in The Manchurian Candidate?
4: It's the queen.
1: Yes, of?
4: Yeah, of spade.
1: Not spades. No,
4: oh, yeah.
1: Sorry, Michael. No, you're right. It is a queen, but it's not the queen of spades. John from Smilesdale near Ballarat, I've got you. I'll come back to you in a sec. Joe from Perth. Hi, Joe.
5: Oh, hi, Phil.
1: Which playing card's the trigger for the brainwashed sleeper agent Raymond Shaw in The Manchurian Candidate? It's not the queen of spades.
5: No clue, but I'll guess the queen of diamonds.
1: Correct. Yes. There you go.
5: I got lucky.
1: It's the queen of diamonds. Tremendous movie. Question number 19. One left in hypnotism, if you like.
5: No, thank you. I think we'll try in the Navy. Thank you.
1: Names or in the Navy? In the Navy?
5: No, names we'll do. We'll do the last names.
1: Names. Okay. Last one in names. What shared pseudonymous surname linked punk rockers Tommy, DD, Johnny and Joey?
5: I have no clue, Phil. Please pass it on to the next person.
1: Thanks,
5: have
1: Joe.
5: A good night.
1: See ya. Bye-bye. Okie doke. All righty. Vando's on the road. G'day, Vando.
6: Yeah, g'day, Phil. How are you?
1: Pretty good. What shared pseudonymous surname linked punk rockers?
6: I'm guessing Lee.
1: No. No, sorry, Vanda. No, I thought you might have had that. You were keen on it, though. John from Smilesdale near Ballarat. G'day, John.
7: G'day, how are you?
1: Not bad. What shared surname linked punk rockers Tommy, DD, Johnny, Joey?
7: Well, the only thing I can think of... Oh, hang on a minute. I was going to say Rotten, but I'm thinking... can you say the names again, sorry?
1: Tommy, DD, Johnny, Joey.
7: Ramon.
1: What's that?
7: Ramon.
1: Correct.

0: That never sounded very punk to me, John, but then again, that's just me. Question 20. Okay, we've got 6 left, 1 in hypnotism and 5 in the Navy.
1: Yeah, great. let's go for in the Navy.
0: Okay, 1 left in hypnotism, but you're cracking in the Navy. No one has wanted to go here. I don't know why. Question number 20. In the Navy was a 1979 single from who?
1: Yeah. The Village People.
0: Oh, yeah.

0: wonder whether in the village people get a gig in Pete Hegseth's defence department.
1: Oh, I'm sure they would. Yes, they'll have to go through the testosterone test first, I think.
0: If you wanted to make a recruiting move, recruiting drive. question number 21 in the Navy is where we are, but you don't have to. There's one staying here. Okay. C.S. Forrester wrote a series of novels about which British naval officer?
1: No idea.
0: No idea. Okie doke. Thank you, John. Fair enough. Fair question. Fair answer. Pandora, hello.
2: Hello, how are you?
0: Pretty good.
2: I ask you that every night. Yes, last night you were excellent.
0: Though. Yeah, no, I am. I'm not more excellent, but I'm still good.
2: Oh. I crashed my bike and I have a bruised knee.
0: Oh, no.
2: I'm sitting here with an ice pack.
0: Is it a proper treadly or is it one of those electric nightmares?
2: It's a bit of both.
0: Okay, good.
2: You actually have to
0: pedal.
2: Like cycle. Yeah, yes. You actually have to pedal, but it's got some assistance for heels and things.
0: Oh, Is it one of these ones you pick up on the street, or this belongs to you? Does it?
2: No, I actually purchased it.
0: Oh wow! Okay.
2: Well, I do live up a hill that's about high.
0: Yeah, no, that's fair enough. No, that's fair enough. Anything that gets you out moving, I reckon Pandora is great.
2: And you can forget how to ride a bike. I've discovered. The balance thing is completely different to what I remember. There's no way I'm riding without my hands on the handlebars.
0: No, that's a very... No, you have
2: not
0: to
2: the
0: be.
2: Way I used to. As a kid.
0: Question 21. C.S. Forrester wrote a series of novels about which British naval officer?
2: I really have no idea. I'm going to say Nelson.
0: No, not Nelson. Thank you. Some reasonable guess, but not correct. Charlie from Mount Druid. G'day, Charlie.
3: Hello, mate. Good to be with you.
0: Yeah, no, likewise, Charlie.
3: And how's your day been?
0: So, I've been good so far, Charlie, yeah. No, really well.
3: I wanted to ask you, actually I'll probably bring back, because I've got a question for you in the, not the topics of the week or whatever, but something else.
0: Okay.
3: Have you picked up any deals or things from any... op shops lately?
0: no, because Charlie, I'm in their hands. They got to tell me what they want.
3: Who's that?
0: But I haven't picked up any deals. No, why have you, Charlie?
3: Not for a while.
0: Okay.
3: I mainly have been buying books.
0: Oh yeah.
3: You know, like James. What's his name?
0: Don't
3: I like know. Lee Charles.
0: Oh, yeah, Lee Charles, yeah.
3: Yeah, and James. I'm just going to have a quick peek and get his name.
0: Now, if you're a reader, Charlie.
3: Patterson.
0: Oh, James, yeah. Patterson. James Patterson, yeah.
3: Yeah.
0: Hey, you're a reader, Charlie. C.S. Forrester wrote a series of novels about which British naval officer?
3: Horatio Nelson.
0: Not Horatio Nelson. Sorry, Charlie. No, not Horatio Nelson. Graham from

0: Aaron Yup. G'day, Graham.
1: G'day, Phil. I'll save time. I don't know the answer, mate.
0: Oh, there you go. See you, mate. I thought you might, actually. Trevor from Benalla. G'day, Trev.
2: Oh, hello, Phil. I haven't spoken to you for a long time now. I'm not sure whether I can answer the question on hypnosis, even though in 1959, I travelled around New Zealand with a very, very famous hypnotist, you're probably too young to remember, and by the name of Franklin.
0: Oh, yeah. Go on.
2: Anyway, so when he called for volunteers to go on stage, I went up and I thought, well, if I don't feel myself being hypnotised, I'll pretend. And I faked it right through the show. And he brought me all, we travelled all over New Zealand and 3 months in Australia back in 59.
0: And you were faking it each time?
2: Absolutely. Now, I don't say that it was a fake show because he was the biggest draw card in the world at the time, 1950s. And the funny thing was, at the end of the show, he would go behind us all in a row and he would touch our foreheads and tell us that under no circumstances, except for unnatural accidents or something like that, you'll never have a headache. I've never had a headache. I'm 86 and I've had hangovers. But so I must have been hypnotised. I didn't realise it. But the point is, if you don't want to be hypnotised, you won't be.
0: Okay. Maybe that's it. Maybe that's the reason why I never have been. Hey, tell me, C.S. Forrester wrote a series of novels about which British naval officer?
2: I have no idea, young man.
0: Thank you. Thank you, Trevor. What about Andy in Bateman's Bay? Anyone going to help me here? This line's free if you want to grab one. 1-300-800-222. Hello, Andy.
3: Yeah, just pass it on. There's Bateman's Bay is named after Captain Cook's naval officers, apparently. That's all I can contribute.
0: Okay. Thank you, mate. Thank you. What about Ray from Macquarie Fields? Hello, Ray.
4: Hey, how you going?
0: Not bad. C.S. Forrester wrote a series of novels about which British naval officer?
4: Yeah, I always imagined it was based on Nelson, but it was actually Horatio Hornblower.
0: Correct, it was, yes. Horatio Hornblower. Whole series of novels, which I don't think are as good as the Master and Commander series myself, but then again, that's just me. Question number 22. There's four left. We've got three in the Navy and one in hypnotism. What's it going to be, Ray?
4: In the Navy.
0: In the Navy, what time does first watch usually begin on a Royal Australian Navy ship?
4: Oh, crikey. Midnight.
0: Not midnight, no. Not midnight. Steve in Northam. G'day, Steve.
5: G'day, mate. I always come in late so I can get the post, you know, and win one, but I've yet to get one, I know, yeah.
0: Bad intentions do not get good results, Steve.
5: Well, I've only been attempting it for about 30 years.
0: What time does first watch usually begin on a Royal Australian Navy ship?
5: I'll guess 6 a.m.
0: No, not 6 a.m. Not 6 a.m. Anybody been on board, been at sea? Steve from Kalgoorlie. G'day, Steve.
6: G'day, how you going?
0: Pretty good. What time does first watch usually begin on a Royal Australian Navy ship?
6: Have a guess. I'll try 3 a.m.
0: Not 3 a.m., no. It's not 3 a.m., no. Ray from Yarunga. G'day, Ray.
7: Hi, Phil.
0: What time does first watch usually begin?
7: Well, maybe 4 a.m. then.
0: No, not 4 a.m., no. We need someone who's been to sea, do we? Chris, have you been to sea? Hi, Chris.
8: Oh, hi.
0: Hello.
8: Well, I can try for 1 o'clock.
0: No, no, not 1 a.m., no. No, it's not. What time does first watch usually begin on a Royal Australian Navy ship? 1-300-800-222 is the number. Come on, we have lines free. You will get straight through. I need somebody who's been to sea. Annette's got the right answer. Who else? Nobody else. No, everyone's going for it. No, we've had all these times. Karen from Mullumbimby, no, not 2 a.m. Jane from Mudgee, no, not 1 a.m. Robin, 12 a.m. No, it's not. No. Jane from Mount Gambier, 8 a.m. No. 1-300-800-222. Come on. What time does the first watch usually begin on a Royal Australian Navy ship? Susan in Hobart's got the right answer. Susan's maybe been to see. Natalie. Hello, Natalie.
9: Hello there.

0: It's not a lieutenant. Lieutenant. Petty officer?
1: Not petty officer, no.
0: Okay.
1: Sorry, Natalie. she won't like the answer, I don't think. Graham.
2: Hello.
1: Hi, Graham.
2: Hi.
1: In the Navy, two striper is slang for which officer?
2: I guess petty officer.
1: Not a petty officer. We've had that. You can have another guess.
2: No idea.
1: Okay. Bye-bye. What about Joseph from Belconnen? G'day, Joseph.
3: G'day, Phil. How are you going?
1: Pretty good. In the Navy, two striper is slang for which officer?
3: Oh, I was calling about the 8 p.m. thing for the other question. Is it a lieutenant?
1: Yes, it is. A lieutenant, yes.
3: Thank you.
1: Lieutenant. All right, two left. One in the Navy, one in hypnotism.
3: We'll go back to hypnotism, please.
1: Last one in hypnotism. Sometimes considered to be the very first horror movie, which 1920 German film tells the story of an insane hypnotist and his sideshow attraction?
3: Ooh. Gonna guess. Is it
1: The what?
3: The House of the Devil?
1: No, not the House of the Devil. No. Bruno from Albury. G'day, Bruno.
4: Yeah.
1: Sometimes considered to be the very first horror movie, which 1920 German film tells the story of an insane hypnotist and his sideshow attraction.
4: Oh, it's not Sigmund Freud, is it?
1: Not Sigmund Freud, no, it's not. Dustin from Condoblin. G'day, Dustin.
5: Condoblin.
1: Dustin from Condoblin, yeah. Sometimes considered to be the very first horror movie, which 1920 German film tells the story of an insane hypnotist and his sideshow attraction?
5: Is it The Cabinet of Dr. Calvary?
1: Let's move on. if you want to go and look it up, you're least... Steve, g'day.
6: Oh, good on you, mate. I was hoping you got that.
1: Sometimes considered to be the first horror movie, which 1920 German film tells the story of an insane hypnotist and his sideshow attraction?
6: Really sorry, Phil. Can't do that.
1: No,
6: one, mate.
1: No good. That's all right. No worries. 1-300-800-222 is the number. Jane from Mudgee, no, it's not the island of Dr. Moreau. Sometimes considered to be the first horror movie, which 1920 German film tells the story of an insane hypnotist and his sideshow attraction? David from East Brighton. G'day, David.
7: Hello.
1: Hello. Yes. What are we after?
7: I was ringing about the naval officer.
1: Oh, I see, yeah. No, we're up to question 24. Sometimes considered to be the first horror movie, which 1920 German film tells the story of an insane hypnotist and his sideshow attraction?
7: No idea.
1: No good? Okay, thank you. I don't want you to be put off by a previous answer. I just didn't like the way it was obtained. Chris from Pakenham, that's correct, yes. What about Michael from Chester Hill? Hi, Michael.
8: Oh, hi. Well, I was going to say Nosferatu, but it's not.
1: No, it's not Nosferatu.
8: I don't know what that other guy was saying. But anyway, sorry.
1: No worries. No, thank you. Jane from Homebush. Yes, correct. That is the right answer. Annette, correct. 1-300-800-222 is my number. 1-300-800-222. Up to question 24. Sometimes considered to be the first horror movie, which 1920 German film tells the story of an insane hypnotist and his sideshow attraction. Anybody want to help me out here? We have lines free. On the text line, do we have any correct answers? No, it's not Nosferatu. Yes, someone's got the right answer here. 1-300-800-222. No, Sean from Hobart doesn't. You don't say what your answer is. Kaz from Northcote. G'day, Kaz.
9: Oh, hi. Yes, look, I know this. We look

0: Get it when we were at art school.
1: Mm.
0: It's the Cabinet of Dr. Caligari.
1: Correct. The Cabinet of Dr. Caligari, yes. Well, I didn't like the previous answer because someone had obviously looked it up.
0: No, I know.
1: All right. If you look it up, if you look up and you can't pronounce it, come on.
0: I couldn't resist ringing up at the end. we watched it in the 80s.
1: Wow. Look at this. We're after a very long and winding road tonight, I must say. But we are here at last. Question 25, Kaz. We've got one left, and it's in a category called In the Navy.
0: Yeah, I probably won't know that.
1: Oh, you never know. Question 25. What four-word name? Sorry, what four-letter name?
0: Right.
1: Not words. What four-letter name is used to describe the prison on board a warship?
0: Four-letter name for what?
1: What four-letter name is used to describe the prison? A prison on board a warship.
0: Look, I know all about art films.
1: I reckon you would know the answer to this.
0: Oh, gosh. No, I don't think I'm going to have enough time to.
1: What four letter?
0: It's about hypnotism. I know more about
1: hypnotism. Or even what name is used to describe the prison on board a warship?
0: On a warship. Oh, no. This is what happens when you're on the air.
1: Mm.
0: Your brain goes too fluff. I mean, as soon as I hear it, I go, oh, yes, I should have known
1: you
0: that.
1: You will know the answer to this. Right, Kaz.
0: Well,
1: see ya.
0: Close,
1: bye. Yeah. It is close, but no cigar. Lisa from Brisbane.
2: Hi, Philip.
1: What do you reckon?
2: I think it's brig.
1: A brig is correct, yes. Wow, Lisa, thank you very much. It's taken us a while, a long and winding road, but we've got here at last. Yes, yeah, so the brig is, take him to the brig, is what happens when you transgress on board a warship. It's the naval term for being locked up. Okay, Lisa, that's very good. We'll get some details from you. Thank you, and thanks for playing. This is one of the longest Mighty Challenges ever, says Mark in Gosnells. Yes, it has gone on. It has gone on for a bit, hasn't it? Lynn the Queensland had the brig. Sean in Hobart had the brig. Deb from Busselton had the brig. Chipper had the brig. Good on you, Chipper. Send us up some lobster, some crayfish, Chipper. Oh, I suppose you can't. No, that's not going to work, is it? Wish I was there cracking open a cray with you. All righty. Thanks, everyone. It took a while, but we got there.
3: Nightlife. With Philip Clark
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1: 1-300-800-222 is the number. Okay, issues of the day. We've got time to have a chat if you'd like to. What's on your mind? 1-300-800-222 is the number. The issues of it, whether or not the economy's humming along, Jim Chalmers seems to think it is. I wonder what you think about that. We might have a chat about that. Also, when that issue about going to restaurants and always ordering the same thing, do you do it? If you've been going to restaurants for years or places for years, there's one thing that you always order. Tell me about it. 1-300-800-222 is the number. In the meantime, here's a beautiful song from The Waifs.

0: some nice instrumentation there, isn't there? The light, it's called, not The Lighthouse, it's just called Lighthouse. The Lighthouse Waifs.
1: Issue of the day.
0: Yeah, what do you reckon? Issues of the day, lots of things around. 1300 800 222 is the number. Sian from Erskineville. G'day, Sian.
2: Hi, Phil. How are you going?
0: Not bad. What's up? Oh, you want to talk about the delay in the police investigation?
2: Yeah, I just remarked badly on the comment that I heard earlier about the delay in the police investigation. I'm a lawyer.
0: Yep.
2: I do a lot of criminal defence work and do a little bit of prosecution work, and it's not acceptable. And one
0: it
2: of the
0: does
2: most,
0: seem to be taking a long time, doesn't it?
2: When, well, one of the most underlying principles of our criminal justice system is that justice must be seen to be done.
0: Yep.
2: And when people look like they're getting special treatment, there is no way that any other four blokes or five blokes or how many it is now would be given that amount of time to put their defence together, to talk to each other. That there's just no way that anyone less privileged would be given that amount of time, and I think it's inexcusable. None of my clients would be given that amount of time.
0: Does seem... I'm not supporting what you're saying, but I'm just saying that it does... But the police have now interviewed the four players. The fifth one is apparently not involved in it, they seem to be suggesting, but... they say there'll be no further updates for 8 weeks.
2: Police interviews take a day.
0: Yeah.
2: And then you either charge or you don't charge, but it doesn't, it should not take 8 weeks. And I'm obviously not commenting on their guilt or otherwise.
0: Of course not.
2: But there are complainants involved in this and their lives are on hold, and there are numerous other people. The, you know, players have family members and girlfriends or wives or boyfriends or whatever. And that is an extraordinary delay, and it's inexcusable in the criminal justice system. When I represent someone, I have to front up to court and I've got to get my defence on in 2 weeks or thereabouts.
0: Really?
2: And, yeah.
0: Yeah, Sandy, who said... that they were a police officer once, said they didn't think that the inquiry was taking too long, that it could take a year.
2: No,
0: that seemed like a long time to me.
2: Well, it might take a year for the matter to come to court.
0: Yeah.
2: But to decide if you're charging someone
0: does
2: or not.
0: Because what's the issue here, Sian? You have to decide as a police officer, has in front of me, after interviewing the people involved, do I have what's in front of me? Does it meet the standard of seriousness for a criminal charge?
2: You make a recommendation to the DPP, and then the DPP may take some time.
0: Actually, they decide, don't they? The DPP
2: do. The DPP decides, but the investigating police officers should not take that long. There might be a border issue, as in the alleged offences are said to have occurred in Victoria, and as I understand it, the players involved live in New South Wales, but there's generally a lot of cooperation in that regard. But that is a ridiculous delay, and people's memories fade. People's memories fade, and if there's, you know, I don't know, if there's DNA evidence or evidence that needs to be gathered, it needs to be done quickly. And I just think that's a ridiculous delay. That's just puzzling. That's my two cents worth.
0: Thanks, Sian. Thank you. Yeah, it's look, it is. Yeah, I think it has puzzled many people. And look, you know, we're in a place of perfect ignorance here because we don't know. But on the face of it, it does seem like a very long time, particularly when the incident in itself is contained to a place and a number of people. 1300 800 222 is the number. Kerry from Kangaroo Point. Hi, Kerry.
3: Hi, Phil. Water all around and not a drop to drink.
0: No, that's true.
3: Did you hear that magnificent address of Kerry O'Brien from the Byron Bay Writers' Festival?
0: When was that?
3: Well, it was broadcast. It was on last week, but I think the address was maybe 2 or 3 years ago, but they replayed it.
0: Oh, okay. No, I didn't hear it. Yeah, go on.
3: Okay. Now, the Mississippi, all the water in our rivers is only equivalent to 6% of what's in the Mississippi.
0: At the mouth. That's true. The entire flow of all Australian rivers is equivalent to, I thought it was about 10% of what happens at the mouth of one river in the United States. I know.
3: Yeah. He did say 6%.
0: Okay.
3: But they mentioned Newenden before. I grew up in southwestern Queensland where some of the rivers that flow into the Murray Darling. Phil, I think wars will be fought over water in the future. You've got problems in Europe with the Danube and the Rhine. It's very worrying, to be
0: honest.
3: We've been fighting a war
0: here in Australia for many years, Kerry. It's called the Murray Darling Immigration, the Murray Darling Plan.
3: Yeah, the cotton is taking so much water out of the system. That's one of the big problems. But anyway, I just thought Kerry O'Brien's address was very hard-hitting. There were a lot of other items that he mentioned, but water really came to me when he mentioned about the Mississippi.
0: Yeah. No, it's true. It's an interesting fun fact which puts our country's, shortage of water in context, doesn't it? That's right. The entire flow of all Australian rivers is equivalent to about 6% of the flow of the Mississippi at its mouth.
3: Well, I grew up around a lot of the Barwon, the McIntyre, those rivers there, and they're not big rivers, Phil. They're not, and they just can't handle the amount of water being.
0: I know the biggest, the longest river in the country, one of the longest rivers in the world, the Murray. I have shown international visitors they are not impressed because it's not very big.
3: But anyway, Phil, nice talking to you.
0: Yeah, you too.
3: Give somebody else a chance, but thanks a lot.
0: Thanks, Kerry. That is true. AJ in Bayview. G'day, AJ.
1: Yeah, hi, Phil. Just quickly, your two callers ago, the lady lawyer, let me say thank you to her because it reaffirms my faith in humanity when I hear somebody like that who is dedicated to doing the right thing. Just quickly, the issue is we have local government elections coming up in Hobart.
0: In Hobart, okay, yeah.
1: It's by post. I think it's October. The ballots are counted over. I'm not sure if it's obligatory. But I'd ask everybody in the Greater Hobart area to make sure they vote for a candidate that they can have faith in. Because,
0: well, I think it is. I think voting in local council elections is mandatory.
1: Yeah, well, on the mainland, perhaps. Anyway.
0: Yeah, no, I know. Well, I think that's true. But I mean, what you're saying, it's not in Tassie?

0: I'm not sure, Phil, but just quickly, I'll finish up.
1: Yeah.
0: The elections.
1: Anyway, we can't make accusations on here that that you know people say things, and let's not do that on here. 1-300-800-222 is the number.
2: This is Nightlife
3: with Philip Clark
2: on ABC Radio.
1: Okie doke. Chris from Sandy Bay. Hello, Chris.
4: Yes, hello. Good morning. Good morning, Phil.
1: Morning, yeah.
4: Chris from Sandy Bay.
1: Yeah.
4: Just I noticed just before Mr. Albanese went away with all the debate about the AI workshops coming up all over Australia, that he said that the AI operators may need to find their own sources of electricity. In other words, you can't rely on wind or solar because that's only operating for about 5 hours a day. And he said that they may need to consider nuclear or sort of reactor type forms of generation.
1: That's right.
4: Now, that was also emphasised by the Liberal leader earlier this week, and I heard Pauline Hanson come out tonight and say that Australia should consider raising the moratorium on nuclear energy in Australia.
1: Yep.
4: So if you've got three teams there saying that that's likely to happen, that's most positive because it's the unions that stopped us from having that, kept the moratorium in place.
1: It was John Howard who put it in place, as you might recall, because of a deal he was doing in the Senate at the time. But I agree with critics who say, why on earth do we have a parliamentary prohibition on the thing? Because if the ideas are any good, then surely they'll find a way. But it does seem odd that we have a law saying you can't build one.
4: Well, there's been a small reactor running in Sydney, as you know, for 20
1: Correct,
4: years.
1: Correct, at Lucas Heights, yeah.
4: But this has been the, and let's face it, Australia's got vast amounts of uranium, and from my previous talks with you, vast amounts of thorium. So, but it's an interesting window that we have to consider because the energy requirements from those AIs is massive.
1: Yeah, no, I agree. And there's, it seems to me, common sense to try and explore all sorts of, of zero carbon alternatives to generating electricity, of which nuclear may well be one. The main argument against it in Australia has always been the lead time to build these things and the cost of it, which means it would end up being extremely expensive electricity, more expensive than anything else. So that's the argument against it. But then again, Chris, while there's a legal prohibition on exploring these ideas, I agree with you. It doesn't really advance the argument, does it?
4: Well, the point that you've raised is the expense and the cost and the size. The AI operations across America now are all looking at having their own nuclear reactor. And as you and I have talked about before, the SMRs are there.
1: Sort of, Chris.
4: Oh, no, I'm not limiting you to thorium, but small modular reactors of various types are coming. Sorry, the people with AIs are having their own SMRs on site because they need that electricity for 60 seconds in every minute, 365 days a year. So it's critical that they can rely on their power. So the Americans are doing it. Australia should be able to follow down that path fairly quickly. So that's what's going to happen with it.
1: Thank you, Chris. Good to talk, always. Make sure let's continue to talk about it. Thank you. Bye. Yes, Charlie from Mount Druitt. G'day, Charlie.
5: Hey, Phil. Good to be with you.
1: Likewise, Charlie. Yeah, go on.
5: Can I just mention something before I ask about the swans thing?
1: Yeah, go on.
5: All right. It's always perplexed. I'll try to spit this out. Perplexed me how water that's been sitting in the ground for probably millions of years, and they draw it up, put it into bottles, and then they put a use-by date on it. So what happens when it comes out of the ground? Does it hit the air and...
1: Is there a use...

0: expiry date on bottles of water, or just a? Is there a use by? I don't know. It's some stupid law, isn't it, that says all things that are for human consumption have to have these things? But does
1: There is use by dates on these bottles.
0: Oh, okay. Yeah. Well, that's
1: the fresh water or whatever you want to call it, still water.
0: Yeah.
1: How long's it been in the ground?
0: Well, it could be millions of years.
1: Exactly. So what's wrong with it?
0: Nothing.
1: But it has to have a use-by date.
0: Yeah, I know, but I don't think anyone pays any attention to that, does it, do you reckon, Charlie?
1: Not really.
0: Remember there was a thing a few years ago about if you left a plastic bottle of water rolling around in the car for a while, you shouldn't drink it?
1: No.
0: I don't think that. I think that was disproved, actually.
1: So is it to do with law?
0: Yeah, there's... Well, I haven't... I must say, Charlie, I've never looked at it. At a plastic bottle of water to see whether there is a use by date. You reckon there is? Have you got one there? Have you got one in there in front of you?
1: No, not handy. No. But I'm pretty sure every bottle I've looked at has a expiry date, or not expiry, but a use by.
0: Yeah. Oh well, I haven't looked. I haven't seen Charlie. Anyway, what else do you want? What else do you want to talk about?
1: 8 months. Did you say about the?
0: 8 weeks.
1: 8 weeks. What do they do in 8 weeks?
0: I know. Well, I know. It's easy for us to have opinions, but it just did seem like a long time to me. The police said that there'll be no further in updates for 8 weeks. It seemed like a long time to me, but anyway.
1: And it's easy money, isn't it?
0: I don't know, Charlie. Charlie, I don't know.
1: But these people are just still what?
0: Yeah, well, I don't know. Yeah, I don't know. I don't know, Charlie. And look, we shouldn't jump to judgment because we don't know. We don't know.
1: Yeah. But it's not a thing to, discard easily, is it?
0: No, it's not. All right, mate. Thank you, Charlie.
1: You keep well.
0: You keep well. Good on you. Look, as I say, we can't pass judgment because we don't know, but it does seem to be taking... This is the investigation into the incident involving the Swans Place. Does seem to be taking a very long time. But we've had a divergence of views tonight on the program as to whether or not that's reasonable or not. Thanks, everyone. 1-300-800-222. Robin says Charlie's correct. Joy of Logan says the plastic bottles have a use by date. Oh, it's best before. It's to do with the plastic. Okay, yeah. I don't like plastic water bottles anyway. But anyway, that's just me.
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3: Nightlife with Philip Clark.
0: But not for that much longer because Francis Leachy's busting to get to the microphone and I've got to get out of here. G'day, Francis.
4: Hey, Philip, how are you going?
0: Yeah, good.
4: I think I've just made the worst cup of coffee in recorded history.
0: Oh.
4: I've just discovered that, I don't usually drink a coffee before I come on air.
0: Don't you?
4: But seeing that I'm a little bit under the weather, thought I needed a bit of a caffeine hit. And
0: have you been struck down by something?
4: Oh yes, I have. I've got what they call what I like to call the Peter Stuyvesant disease. That means that I've got a throat that sounds like I smoked a packet of those things in a day.
0: Oh no!
4: Yeah. Awful. Anyway, I'll survive. But I would like to take some calls on great home remedies. People have got suggestions about what they do when they're feeling a bit poorly. I'd suggest not making the worst cup of coffee in the world is probably not on their list of things to do.
0: What was the mistake here? Did you make it out of the hot water tap?
4: What I did, and I'll never do this again, is purchase some coffee bags.
0: Oh, no, that's a rookie error. Yeah.
4: I was just desperate, Philip. I was desperate.
0: Well, just go for the old international roast.
4: You might as well just get a handful of dirt and put it in a bag. That's how bad it is.
0: Oh, no. I don't think those things ever work. You're much better off with a couple of teaspoons of Nescafe or one of your instant mixes.
4: Now we're talking. Mum used to have the
0: boiling water out of the tap.
4: Mum used to have the industrial strength barrel of international roast.
0: Yeah,
4: that never emptied.
0: It's the drink that's kept the country strong, Francis.
4: better than a bag full of dirt.
0: Kept me going. Good on you. I hope you're feeling a bit better, mate. Good luck.
4: See
0: you and I. You and I will talk tomorrow.
2: Everything Melbourne. It's where you live.
5: When I was a little girl, we came from Ben's Down and it was a big trip down and I saw the skipping girl.

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2: ABC News with David Rowlands. Rescue teams are racing to reach dozens of workers believed to be trapped inside hydropower tunnels in Nepal's mountains, offering one of the last hopes of finding survivors a week after a Himalayan flood killed more than 1,100 people. Nick Parmeter has the latest.
3: The flood, triggered by the collapse of a glacier near Nepal's border with China, devastated towns and valleys across the mountainous region. Thousands remain missing, including several Australians, although five were reported safe on Wednesday. Rescue efforts have increasingly centred on hydroelectric project tunnels, where authorities believe workers may have survived after being cut off by floodwaters and debris. Some tunnels contain chambers with air supplies and rescuers are trying to reach about 900 missing workers. Authorities say the chance of finding survivors elsewhere is fading, but there's no let-up in rescue operations.
2: Iran says it's targeted American assets across the Middle East in retaliation for the deaths of guests at a wedding in American strikes, labelling it a war crime. The BBC's Jaya Gol has more.
4: Iranian leadership, military leadership, is a message of defiance. Even Iran's Khatam al-Anbiya, which is a body and organization that coordinate military operation across Iranian forces, warned the regional government in the region, if they allowed forces to use their soil, they have to face a dangerous, exactly the word they used, consequences for them. That is a message coming from the many of those people who are supporting the regime. They believe they should not negotiate with the US. They should attack US interests and bases in the region.
2: In response to the allegation of war crimes, the US military says it never targets civilians. The German government expects Moscow to respond after it blamed Russia for an attempted drone attack on a major air freight hub last month. Berlin says that it has concluded that Russia was responsible for the drone incursion at Leipzig airport and ordered a series of measures in response, including the closure of a consulate and a Russian cultural centre in Germany. Meanwhile, authorities say two incidents that disrupted power distribution systems in the west and east of Germany are being investigated as possible sabotage. German member of the European Parliament, Michael Galla, says that Vladimir Putin's agenda is to destabilise European society.
5: All over Europe, not only in Germany. Everything that harms us is in his favour as he sees it. Whether it is direct war or it is hybrid warfare, whether it's disinformation, all measures are in place and applied, and that is his objective.
2: Prime Minister Anthony Albanese has defended his attendance at next month's Pacific climate meeting amid questions over how many world leaders will take part. The pre-COP gathering in Fiji and Tuvalu is designed to highlight the climate risks facing Pacific nations ahead of the main talks in Turkey. It comes as a new United Nations report warns the world is likely to breach 1.5 degrees of warming within the next 5 years. Mr. Albanese says the meeting was never expected to attract the same level of attendance as COP itself, and insists that climate action remains central to Australia's engagement with the Pacific. Economists say stronger than expected inflation, resilient consumer spending and solid economic growth are all pointing to the risk of another interest rate rise. The economy grew 2.1% over the year, adding to evidence that demand may still be running too strongly for inflation to fall comfortably. HSBC Chief Economist Paul Bloxham says the Reserve Bank is in a difficult position.
6: They've now got a tricky spot where growth is still a bit too strong, inflation's a bit too high. They've got a policy setting that's actually working to slow the economy down, and still a question around whether the current setting is going to actually put enough downward pressure on the economy. But the risk here, of course, is the RBA may have to do some more yet.
2: Detectives investigating an alleged sexual assault linked to the Sydney Swans have now spoken to four Sydney men. Olivia Sanders reports.
7: Sexual Crimes Squad detectives were in New South Wales this week, where they spoke with four men aged 25 to 30 as part of their sexual assault investigation linked to the Sydney Swans. Several adult entertainers are understood to have joined Swans players at a hotel across the road from the MCG in the early hours of August 17. Three women subsequently made a report to police. No arrests have been made and no charges have been laid. Victoria Police says the investigation is ongoing.
2: This is ABC News.
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8: A partly cloudy day with a high chance of showers, most likely in the morning. Winds nor-westerly, 20 to 30 kilometres per hour, tending westerly in the middle of the day and then becoming light by the evening. A low of 10, a maximum of 17 for Thursday. Friday, a few showers increasing, 8 to 18. And Saturday, showers expected, a low of 14 and a maximum of 18.
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2: And good morning to you. How are ya? Hope you're well. Thanks to Paul Verhoeven, who was here for me last night, or yesterday morning, because I was a bit crook. As you can tell by my voice, not sounding that great. But it's good to be here. Much better than lying around feeling sorry for myself, which is just pathetic. I'm not going to do that. But yes, keep your home remedies coming through. I love this from Ralph. A double whiskey. He suggested double whiskey would fix what ails me. Ralph, I would most likely go for that and then end up under the desk before 3 a.m. Eastern time, and there would just be dead air. And I'll be just sleeping sweet dreams, which is not what I'm here for. But I love the way you think. Gargle betadine. Yeah, I know. I've tried that, but it tastes awful. Is it worth the cost benefit of putting yourself through that? Anyway, if you've got a good home remedy for what ails you, when you're sick, what do you go for? I did have some chicken soup yesterday that was homemade. Now, there's nothing medicinal about chicken soup, right? There just isn't, but somehow it works. There's a magic to it if it's done right. It worked beautifully for me. So there's one. Keep them coming through. 1-300-800-222, 1-300-800-222, or 0437-774-774 for your text messages. Coming up tonight or this morning, our good friend Scott Goodings, a TV freak, is going to be here, and we're going to be talking about animals on TV. Because as a dog lover, as you do when you're sort of scrolling around Instagram and whatnot, when you're bored, when you're feeling a bit crook, Woodrow and Simon Townsend popped up on my algorithm because I obviously look at a lot of dog videos. True, Labrador lover here, confessed. And I forgot about Woodrow, who played a central part to that television program, a giant bloodhound on Australian TV. So I just thought we'd do that. Your favourite animals on TV, your memories of animals on TV. And because it is the issue of working with children and animals, when animals on TV go wrong as well. When I do remember there was one, Scott will tell us, the show where someone brought a big kangaroo on television on a children's show, and the kangaroo attacked one of the children's characters in a giant suit. It was quite frightening. All of that ahead of us here on ABC Radio Overnights and the Four Quiz. And I need you to play 1-300-800-222, 1-300-800-222. Yeah, we're getting the idea of this now. Four topics, three questions in each. If you answer three questions, you go into the prize pool and walk away with a fridge magnet if you get plucked out. So our four topics this morning, spooky scenes. So I'll play you a bit of audio from a classic horror film or scary movie that you will know, and you've got to tell me what it is. Questions about the human body, dogs, because we're talking dogs tonight and animals on TV. So dogs, dog-related questions. And the fame game, just a couple of questions about famous people. Get on the phone, 1-300-800-222 to play, or 0437-774-774. This from Colin in Narre Warren in Victoria. Ooh, I don't know, Cole. Chew raw garlic and breathe the vapours. Ooh, not going to make a lot of friends doing that, Colin. You'll be sleeping on the couch with that remedy. But thank you.
12: Keep them coming through. 0437 774 774. This will cheer you up. This is The Cure.

0: Blissful, The Cure, and Just Like Heaven here on ABC Radio Overnights. Plenty of your text messages coming through suggesting home remedies I should try. Gargle apple cider vinegar, warm water and salt. Yeah, I guess so. Fair enough. A few people like the apple cider vinegar treatment. Okay, I'll put that on my list. Garlic gets a big rap here. Stick fresh garlic clove and honey together, if you like. Really? Or is that just a troll to see whether I would do something like that? Is that a trick? Trick suggestion? I don't know. Mark in Perth has gone old school. He says a Bex and a good lie down. First of all, can you still get Bex? I did remember the ad. Bex. And then I had to spell it out just in case you misheard it. B-E-X. Yes. Yes, I do remember that ad, Mark. It was the 70s. That stuff is probably illegal now. I don't even, what was in Bex? Mark, you've got to give me more information. I can't just go and take a Bex and have a good lie down if I don't know what's in a Bex. Some magic potion, no doubt. Time to play the full quiz.
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0: All righty, 1-300-800-222, the number to play. Get on the phone or 0437-774-774 if you want to text through along with your home remedy. It doesn't just have to be for my condition. It's not all about me, apparently. It can be for something else as well. I don't know. There's plenty of stuff to be home remedied about. Send them through. Hey, let's all learn together. Let's talk to people about the quiz, though. Spooky scenes from movies. So I'll play you a grab from a great film, one you've probably seen and probably hid behind the couch on, and you've got to tell me what the film is. The Human Body. So questions about the human body. Dogs, because we're talking animals on TV with Scott Gooding's a little later on. And The Fame Game, just some famous people. Get on the phone. Come on. The lines are open. Talk to me. 1-300-800-222. My good friend Eric's going to be first up, though. Hello, Eric. How are you going?
2: All right, Francis. Yeah, Bex powders and Vincent powders, you can't get them anymore. They're illegal now. People abused them for some reason, I think.
0: What was in them? That's right. I remember.
2: I'm not sure.
0: Something good then.
2: No, it wasn't. Or maybe good if you want to abuse it. But and speaking of animals on TV, Fritz Martin from a wildlife centre in the Dandenong Ranges was once on Searle's neighbourhood, and he brought along a little crocodile. And he accidentally let go of the head. He was just holding onto the tail. Oh. It snapped around and bit him on the arm, and he collapsed, and they had to quickly go to ads. He had to be rushed to hospital because he's losing a lot of blood.
0: Oh, yeah. No. Live TV, so the joy of.
2: That thing with Marty the Monster and the
0: cat. There was Marty the Monster. I knew there was some big sort of like child's puppet involved in being attacked by a very big kangaroo.
2: Wasn't a pup, it was a man in a suit. Yeah. Wasn't so scary. It was funny, really.
0: Bit of both, but pretty scary for whoever was in the suit, I'd imagine, Eric. Hey, what topic would you like first? Spooky scenes from movies, The Human Body, dogs, because we're doing dogs and animals on TV with Scotty Goodings, or The Fame Game. What do you reckon?
2: I'll go dogs, please, Francis.
0: Dogs, you want to go. Okay, what is the name of Prime Minister Anthony Albanese's beloved cavoodle?
2: Toto.
0: He is Toto. Hopefully not named after the band. Probably named after the little doggy in the Wizard of Oz. All right, well done, Eric. Which other one? Spooky scenes, The Human Body, or The Fame Game?
2: I'll go The Human Body, please, Francis.
0: The Human Body it is. Okay, asynchronous diaphragmatic flutter. Synchronous diaphragmatic flutter is better known as a what?
2: It's either burp or hiccup. I'll say hiccup.
0: It is a hiccup. It's sort of like it's the literal description of what happens. Synchronous diaphragmatic flutter.
2: I've got spooky scenes now, please.
0: Oh, mate, you're ripping through me here. You're giving showing me no mercy, Eric. Come on. Oh, okay, spooky scenes. All right. You've got to listen to this classic moment from a 1960 film, which changed all of our approach to booking into a hotel. And tell me which film this comes from. Here we go.
3: She needs me. It's not as if she were a maniac, a raving thing. She just goes a little mad sometimes. We all go a little mad sometimes. Haven't you?
0: What film are we watching?
2: Well, you said Hotel. That's a big clue. Like Bates Hotel. It'd be Psycho.
0: It is Psycho. Well done.
2: If you'd played the deet, the showers, it would have been even more of a giveaway.
0: Yeah, I know. Yeah. Classic Anthony Perkins there, scaring the goodness out of us all. On you, mate. You're in the Facebook.
2: Thanks, Francis.
0: Speak to you soon, buddy. Bye. 1-300-800-222 is the number to play. Get on the phone and have a go. Or you can text through 0437-774-774. John in Newcastle saying Beck's probably had cocaine in it. Surely not. I mean, cocaine was in Coca-Cola in the turn of the 20th century. Surely when Beck's was rolling around in the 70s, it wasn't that. Surely it wasn't that good. It couldn't have been legal, surely. Tara. Hello, Tara. How are you? Haven't spoken to you for a while. How are you? Good morning.
4: Yeah, not bad, Francis. And yourself?
0: Oh, how do I sound?
4: I don't feel too bad.
0: I just sound awful, which is probably the way this program sounds.
4: I've got two remedies for you.
0: Okay, go on.
4: Honey, lemon and garlic. The garlic is roughly about a clove of garlic or a teaspoon of minced garlic. That won't do you cold much good, but it does boost the immune system.
0: People love garlic.
4: The honey, lemon, garlic boosts the immune system. And when you get home in the morning, hot milk and rum before you go to bed.
0: Now, is that a particular drink? Is that a hot? What's a hot toddy? Is that hot toddy?
4: I think that might be classed as a hot toddy. I'm not sure.
0: Now, Tara, would you go the OXO cube in a cup of hot water like William is suggesting?
4: OXO cube.
0: An OXO cube. So buy, you know, like just basically, you know, bone broth.
4: I am a whiskey drinker myself. I take a whiskey enough. Always.
0: If you have the choice between a bit of OXO, heart OXO broth or whiskey, I'm with you, Tara. I'm going the whiskey.
4: Hands down.
0: Absolutely. Okay, what do you want to go with first? Which topic would you like to go with first? Spooky scenes, the human body, dogs, or the fame game?
4: Oh, let's try the fame game. We haven't had that one.
0: Let's do this one. Fame game it is. Which American illusionist took his stage name from a Charles Dickens novel? Which American illusionist, big Vegas-type guy, took his stage name from a Charles Dickens novel?
4: Houdini was Houdini?
0: It's more contemporary than Houdini, so more contemporary.
4: There was another one, started with an M.
0: You're thinking like Mandrake?
4: Magnifico, Mandrake, something like that?
0: No, Tara. Thank you, but always good to talk.
4: No worries, all right. Thanks, Francis. You have a good night, mate.
0: You too. Bye-bye. 1-300-800-222 to play. Come on, the phones are open if you want to play the four quiz here on ABC Radio Overnights. And Karen in Altona Meadows is our next caller. Hello, Karen.
5: Hello.
0: How are you?
5: Not bad, thanks.
0: Excellent. Do you know the answer to our question? Which American illusionist?
5: What was the question again?
0: So this is from our fame game section of questions. Which American illusionist, sort of a magician, took his stage name from a Charles Dickens novel?
5: I think it might have been from David Copperfield.
0: It is David Copperfield. That's right. Of course it is. When you think of it, David Copperfield. Well done. So you've done the fame game. So you've got to choose a dog's question. Spooky scenes. So I play you off a scene from a movie. Or the human body.
5: The human body.
0: Okay. What is the anatomical term for the human windpipe?
5: Trachea?
0: That's right. Well done. Trachea it is, or trachea, as we might say in Australia. Well done. So, two from two. To join Eric in the prize pool, you've got a spooky scene or a dog question, Karen?
5: What was the first one?
0: A spooky scene from a movie. I'll play you a spooky scene, and you've got to tell me what film it comes from, or a dog question.
5: Okay, dog.
0: A dog question it is. Okay. You've got to tell me this. I'll play you a piece of peak Barnaby Joyce from 2015. Here he's talking about a couple of dogs he wants to deport. You've got to tell me the name of the owners. Have a listen to Barnaby.
6: If we start letting movie stars, even though they've been the sexiest man alive twice, to come into our nation, then why don't we just break the laws for everybody? It's time that Pistol and Boo buggered off back to the United States.
0: I mean, you know, weird but funny. Who are the owners of Pistol and Boo?
5: Do you know, I've heard this many times. I'm trying to think of his name.
0: Twice the sexiest man in the world, as Barnaby reminded us in that weird clip, which is completely irrelevant to what he's talking about, but obviously top of mind for him at the time.
5: Just trying to think of Pistol and Boo.
0: It was a couple. They were then a couple. They came to Australia with the dogs. Took them to a cell on the Gold Coast, but hadn't got them through quarantine. Caused a big international incident.
5: Yes. What's his name? You want the man's name, don't you?
0: I want both. I'm wanting the couple. They're no longer a couple because it got very ugly after that. Court cases, the whole bit.
5: What's his name? I'm in the prize pool though, aren't I?
0: You'll know. You'll be kicking yourself when you hear. Do you want to have a guess?
5: I'm just trying to think. And they came to Australia.
0: They did. And then they made a weird video apology that looked like a hostage video.
5: Oh, I know it's somewhere. Something that maybe that lady from the pop group from something with her name.
0: Oh, Karen, I'm going to need that.
5: I'm going to have to do it, but I know it. I do know. I've heard it so many times.
0: I'm sure you do. Thanks for calling, and we'll chat soon.
5: Thank you.
0: 1-300-800-222 to play. 1-300-800-222 to play, or 0437-774-774. The lines are open. It's the four quiz. Pistol and Boo, bugger off back to America. Who owns the dogs? I need to know.
1: The widespread devastation in Nepal following catastrophic flash flooding has washed away villages and destroyed critical infrastructure. The death toll continues to rise while search and rescue teams work tirelessly to locate the hundreds missing. 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
0: If the call's coming, 1-300-800-222 or 0437-774-774. We'll get back to your calls and the quiz after we hear from the gorgeous Lulu. Bye.

0: That's a bit of a gem, isn't it? That's Lulu and her version of Van Morrison's Them's Here Comes the Night.
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0: And plenty of information coming through on the history of Beck's, the much touted 60s, 70s and 50s cure-all. And this one from Tony, who's sent it through from Melville. Beck's contained aspirin, 42%. Phenacetine, 42%, and caffeine, 16%. Now, phenacetine is an old pain-relieving and fever-reducing drug. Sounds good, but it was pulled from the market because it was connected to cancer and kidney damage. Yeah, don't want to take that then. No, thank you very much for that information. Francis, a hot toddy is strong black tea, honey and lemon, and a good slug of whiskey. Thank you from Janie in Hawthorne. That sounds like what I'm going to have before I go to sleep in the morning. But right now, back to the quiz, 1-300-800-222 or 0437-774-774. And Vando's on the road. Hello, Vando.
2: Oh, morning, Francis. How are you?
0: I'm going okay, mate. How about yourself? Where are you this morning?
2: Yeah, good. Well, it's my Monday. It's your Friday, though, isn't it?
0: It kind of is in a weird way, yes.
2: When you're going to go off to a car boot market or a show and shine this weekend at Point Leo or something?
0: I'm going to put my head on a pillow this morning and then work it out. What I am going to do is on the weekend definitely is go to South Melbourne Market because I've got some people coming over for, and that's in Melbourne, for dinner, and find my favourite selection of cakes there.

0: If you want to do it, you are free. It's a free country. I suggest that you just, you know.
1: Oh, okay. I'll tell you, be progressive.
0: Indeed.
1: Okay.
0: Now, we need to get back to the quiz. You need to answer the question for us. I'll play it again just because it's so funny and you can't hear it enough. Barnaby, 2015, right? Who are the owners of the Dogs? Have a listen.
2: If we start letting movie stars, even though they've been the sexiest man alive twice, to come into our nation, then why don't we just break the laws for everybody? So it's time that Pistol and Boo buggered off back to the United States.
0: Now, Vando, have you been twice voted the sexiest man alive?
1: Unfortunately, not once.
0: Yet.
1: I've just shut my eyes while I've laughed or guffawed and the truck's telling me off. Anyway,
0: there's still hope, Vando. There's still hope.
1: Yeah, no hope. Captain Feathersword, Johnny Depp, and his girlfriend, and it was an acrimonious sort of a split, wasn't it?
0: It sure was, yeah.
1: Amber.
0: Yes.
1: Amber Heard.
0: That's right.
1: Anyway, there you go.
0: What a saga. Well done. All right, you've done the dog question. We've got a fame game question for you. You can go to our spooky scenes where I play a bit of a spooky movie and you tell me where it comes from, or the human body. We've still got a question there.
1: Oh, let's go with the spooky movies, please,
0: okay,
1: Francis.
0: Right, we're going to take you to 1931. And talkies had only just become a thing, right? So where is that? If I still got that in here somewhere.
1: So 1931, talking movies had only just started.
0: Yep.
1: Is that what you just said?
0: That's right. I've just got to get the grab because I've so this is a film about from a famous book that was written long before the movie. But this particular movie was and remains a classic that people still freak out about. But 1931, talkies had only just come in a few years earlier. And this film is an immortal monster movie. Have a listen to it. You've got to tell me the name of the movie. Here we go.
3: It's alive. Oh, it's alive. It's alive. It's alive. It's alive. Oh, in the name of God. Now I know what it feels like to be God.
0: Here you go. What's the name of the film?
1: Oh, it's Frankenstein.
0: It is Frankenstein. It is.
1: Oh, I mean, that's like me getting voted the sexiest man in
0: what it feels like to be God.
1: That's awesome.
0: All right, two from two, mate. You've got to choose one, the human body or a fame game question to get the three.
1: Probably the human body. These are both rough for me, but anyway, let's go.
0: Let's have a crack, okay. For the third question and the prize pool entry, starting with B, what term is used for the bony swelling that develops at the base joint of the big toe?
1: Is it bursitis?
0: No, it's not. Vando.
1: Oh, Bunyan. All right. Thank you, Francis.
0: Oh, thank you, mate. You've given the answer to that question. We'll have to scratch it from the list. But, yes, you can't win off the basis of having two goes at it. But thanks for calling through. And thanks to Sandra in Perth, who also got the Frankenstein question right, and Jane in Mudgee, and to Chris in Greensboro, who was all over Johnny Depp and Amber Heard as the answer to that question. 1-300-800-222. 1-300-800-222 to Darwin. And Pearl. Hello, Pearl. Good morning to you.
4: Hello.
0: How are you?
4: I'm fine, thank you. I knew Vando's three questions.
0: Yes, well, you'll rock this end, clearly. So we've got a few questions left. You can still get into the prize. We've got a question in our dog section, our fame game, or in our spooky scenes. There's still one there. What would you like?
4: Oh, goodness. I'll go the fame game, please.
0: Fame game it is. Okay, tell me this. Can you give me the first name of any two of the late Queen Elizabeth II's four grandchildren?
4: Grandchildren?
0: Or granddaughters, in fact. Can you give me the first name of any two of Queen Elizabeth II's, the late Queen Elizabeth, she has four granddaughters. I just need the first names of two of them.
4: Beatrice and Eugenie.
0: That's right. Beatrice and Eugenie it is. The others are Zara and Louise.
4: Mm.
0: Well done to you. So that's two questions for you now, isn't it?
4: No, I just
0: that's won. That's one. I'm trying to keep up. Okay.
4: I knew the Bunyan one,
0: yeah,
4: but Vando
0: right.
4: did
0: All
4: that.
0: All right, yeah. You know, he overstayed his welcome on this occasion. He'll be back, though. Okay, so you've done Fame Game.
4: Yeah.
0: In the four quiz. Now we've got to go to a dog question. or a spooky scene? Because we always move from one topic to the next.
4: Yeah, but I'm not a moviegoer. I don't watch movies, so I'll just go dog.

0: Okay. Which 20th century American president famously said, if you want a friend in Washington, get a dog?
1: Oh, my gosh. 20th century.
0: 20th century US president. I thought I'd narrow it down so we didn't go through all 47 of them.
1: You want a friend in Washington?
0: This man was a very practical man, a very straight talker, pretty tough. If you want a friend in Washington, get a dog.
1: No, I don't know. Ronald Reagan.
0: Yeah, it wasn't Ronald Reagan, but thank you for playing.
1: Thank you.
0: Have a great day. Betty in Dapto. Hello, Betty.
2: Hello, Francis.
0: How are you going?
2: I'm good, thank you.
0: Excellent. Do you know which president it was?
2: Was it Obama?
0: No, it wasn't Obama. He did have a dog, though.
2: Damn.
0: He had one of those Italian water dogs. Beautiful dog it was, too. Probably still is. But
2: Are you better?
0: No, kinda. How do I sound, Betty?
2: Not real good.
0: Thank you for being honest.
2: there's a lot of these bugs going around, and they really knock you. I've been lucky; I haven't had any of it. But
0: yeah, you stay away from this stuff. We need you in good
2: Clark's
0: form.
2: Phil Clark's been a bit crook with it.
0: Yeah, we're soft. Man flu. It's terrible.
2: Yeah.
0: Not made of tough stuff like you.
2: Oh, I don't know about that.
0: Good to speak to you, mate. Talk to you soon, Betty.
2: Yeah.
0: Always love hearing from you.
2: You're not on tomorrow night, are you?
0: No, I'm not.
2: No.
0: I'm going to be watching the footy at home, then going to bed.
2: Yeah, it's good on you.
0: It's a good life. Thanks, Betty.
2: Bye, Francis.
0: Bye-bye. 1-300-800-222 is the number to call to play the four quiz. Bob in Greenacre. Hello, Bob.
3: G'day, Francis.
0: How are you today?
3: Good, thanks, mate.
0: Excellent. Do you know the answer to this one? Which 20th century American president famously said, if you want a friend in Washington, get a dog?
3: I'll just guess and say Richard Milhouse Nixon.
0: No. I can't imagine that Tricky Dicky was a dog kind of guy.
3: No, he wasn't much.
0: Good on you, Bob. Always love to hear from you too. 1-300-800-222 to play, as we say to Ken in Fig Tree. G'day. Hello, Ken.
4: G'day.
0: Where is Fig Tree?
4: It's a suburb of Wollongong.
0: Oh, there you go, in the Gong. Beauty. Thanks for joining us. I think it's the first time we've spoken. I'm really glad you've made the program. Go ahead.
4: Yeah, I woke up and listened to the quiz for a bit.
0: Good man. Do you know which 20th century American president we're talking about? If you want a friend in Washington, get a dog.
4: Yeah, I think I know that. I think that goes back a bit. Is it Harry Truman?
0: It was. It was Harry S. Truman, who, plain speaking, no nonsense, and really honest. Want a friend in Washington, get a dog. Fair enough. Okay, you've got one. We've still got a couple of questions that could put you, in the prize pool for the fridge magnet. You could steal it here. You could choose first between the fame game, something about a famous person, or our spooky scenes where I play you a scene from a famous frightening movie and you've got to tell me where it comes from.
4: What was the first one? I'll go for the first one.
0: Fame game first, okay. Yeah. Okay, here we go. Before she made it big in Hollywood, Isla Fisher made her name as a character called Shannon Reed in which Australian TV series?
4: Not sure. Australian TV series. No, I can't think.
0: Have a guess.
4: My mind's gone blank completely.
0: That's okay.
4: Yeah, no, I'll let it go on.
0: Good to talk to you, Ken, and call again.
4: Good on you. Yeah.
0: 1-300-800-222 to play. And Donna is in Auburn in Sydney here on ABC Radio Overnight. Hi, Donna, how are you going?
5: Good, thanks.
0: Do you know the answer to this question? Before she made it as a star in Hollywood, Isla Fisher made her name as Shannon Reed in which Australian TV series?
5: I'm just guessing, Neighbours.
0: Oh, right sort of DNA, wrong answer. No. But that's okay.
5: Home and Away.
0: Ah, you can't do that. You can't double guess. Sandra, thank you for calling. That's okay, Donna. We'll do it again next time. Sandra in Perth was right with that as well. But that's it for the quiz, which means it's Eric is our winner. Eric, you've won the fridge magnet again as the only person that got through the prize pool. And we will do it again early next week. But thank you for playing.

everyone. Always great fun. Francis Leach with you here. Plenty of suggestions coming through for home remedies as well. Manuka honey, 200 grams with squeezed lemon juice. Ooh, okay. That sounds okay. I could do that. And hello to Ivan and Natalie from Perth, who are listening tonight from the Isle of Mull in Scotland. Oh, I bet is the light still staying long in Scotland at this stage as the summer starts to recede and the spring arrives. I hope you're having a beautiful time. It's such a gorgeous part of the world. But thank you for your message, guys. ABC Radio Overnight, so we're going to catch up with Scott Gooding soon. Talk TV, talk animals on TV, but first, the oils.

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5: It is, and I hope you're having a good morning. A suggestion coming through on home remedies. Keep them pouring in on 0437 774 774. This one has blown my mind, really. It says that you should have try drinking powdered chicken stock, rice noodles, or saltiness bickies with cheese slice options. But more, drinking powdered chicken stock as a home remedy. Oh, wow. That'd give the taste buds a bit of a touch, wouldn't it? Keep coming through, 0437 774 774. Scott Goodings is with us to talk TV. The TV Freak is here. Good morning, Scotty.
6: Morning, Francis.
5: Do you have a home remedy?
6: I just think lemon and hot lemon and honey. That's pretty boring, isn't it?
5: No, it's time-honoured, traditional. It's good.
6: Yeah, now it works.
5: Does anyone still put the Vicks vapor rub in a hot tub of water and put a towel over the head? Is that still a thing?
6: Oh, I do use a, you know, the Vicks inhalers.
5: Yes.
6: I use a eucalyptus inhaler.
5: It's good.
6: They're good. Yeah, oh, that's the other thing you can do, isn't it? You know, you put the hot water and the eucalyptus in a bowl and put your head under a towel.
5: I used to do that all the time as a kid.
6: Yeah.
5: It was entertainment at my house.
6: You need some Vicks rubbed on your back.
5: They are. What a... Is that people still use Vicks? Is this still a thing?
6: You can still get it.
5: You can still get it. Good. I know that some sports people used to rub it on the top of their shirts because it gave them a bit of like a sensory wake up when they were playing.
6: Yes.
5: Weird but true. Scotty, we're talking dogs and animals on TV this morning because I was, as my algorithm is wont to do when I'm endlessly trolling, I don't look for disaster stories. I look for Labradors. Because I love Labradors. So my feed gets full of dog stories, which I'm quite happy about. And I got one sent to me via the algorithm today, which had Woodrow and Simon Townsend. And Woodrow, the big bloodhound on Simon Townsend's Wonderworld, is just trying to eat these. Simon Townsend's trying to talk about sausages, and he holds a sausage up, and Woodrow just woofs it out of his hand on live television. It's great. I thought, dogs on TV. Animals
6: on unfortunately,
5: TV.
6: Woodrow passed away, didn't he?
5: He must have. I mean, that was the early 80s.
6: Yeah, and then you remember they replaced Woodrow?
5: No.
6: With a cockatoo called Winston.
5: No, really?
6: And then later on they replaced Winston with another dog called Logie. Guess what kind of dog it was?
5: Logie, let me guess. Oh, I can't guess. Surely it wasn't a Labrador.
6: It was a Labrador.
5: It was. There you go.
6: Yes, Labrador.
5: Poor Logie doesn't get the credit because, you know, it's a pretty big hard act to follow in behind Woodrow, who was a TV icon.
6: Woodrow was pretty well behaved. I mean, he used to go a bit wandering. He used to sort of sit on the chair or the desk next to Simon, didn't he? And he'd sort of go wandering mid-introduction.
5: Yes.
6: But he was pretty, he had the big collar, didn't he? Big pendant, WW Wonderworld.
5: He had the pendant. It made him look a bit Scooby-Doo. It was great.
6: I never thought of that, yeah.
5: Go, give us a call, 1-300-800-222, or you can text in 0437 774 774. Talking with Scott Goodings, our TV freak, about animals on TV, either live or in characters in shows, or, you know, whichever way you

0: saw them. And when animals went wrong too, because we've already talked about, Scott, the infamous incident where Marty the Monster on the Marty Monster Show in the early 80s, some animal trainer brought on a big eastern grey kangaroo, I think it was, and the kangaroo decided that Marty was a threat and decided to get up on the back heels and give him a good boxing. Terrifying, really.
1: Yeah, I've always wondered about that, you know, like in how they react to people in suits, animals. Because I remember I used to be quite befuddled watching the Planet of the Apes series or even the films when humans dressed as gorillas would ride horses. And I used to think, you know, the same way Rags was confused when a person in a monster suit was standing next to him. I always wondered why the, what the horses would think.
0: If only we could know. Let's speak to Owen in Sydney. Hello, Owen. He's our first caller this morning. You can join us 1-300-800-222, 1-300-800-222 or 0437-774-774 for your text messages. Owen, which show, what animals?
2: Well, actually, just before I get to that, I want to make a quick shout-out to Jake and the Batman, because the guy who's the Batman, JL and the Cade, always kept a tug in his office that accompanied him everywhere. But I'm not here to talk about that. I'm here to talk about, after those who know me well won't be surprised, The West Wing. And on The West Wing, there's a plot line where Danny Concannon, who's the journalist who's sort of dating C.J. Clegg, the press secretary, she mentions to him that she likes goldfish. And so he gets her a bowl of goldfish, and it turns out she actually meant the, there's a brand of cheese crackers named goldfish crackers or something. But anyway, he gets her the goldfish, and it's a constant throughout the series. And what's quite interesting is that decorators on the show, for a lot of the episodes, they used to put miniature decorations in the goldfish bowl, which matched the theme of the episode.
0: Like an old, what we would say these days in the digital age, an Easter egg for the hardcore fans to find.
2: Well, kind of like that. Yeah, I guess so. So, like, there's a miniature Christmas tree for a Christmas episode, or a tiny space shuttle for a space episode. And apparently, Alison Janney, who played C.J. Clegg, she apparently thought that, you know, they had the same goldfish store all the 7 years of the show, but which is a long time to keep it up, that they used to change them regularly, apparently.
0: There you go. Thank you, Owen. The goldfish on the West Wing. Was there wasn't any dogs on the West Wing. The President Bartlett didn't have a dog, did he?
2: No, he didn't. There was another episode, though, where, again, CJ, you know how the president has to pardon a usually pardons a turkey on Thanksgiving? And so they put a bunch of turkeys in CJ's office, and the whole thing follows because CJ gets quite attached to the turkeys, and she doesn't want one to be sent off to be killed. And so eventually Bartlett comes up with a solution. He drafts the turkey to serve in the army, which means that it can't be killed, and he pardons the other one.
0: Ah, oh, there you go. All's well that ends well in the West Wing. That wouldn't happen these days. Thank you, Owen. Thank you very much.
2: Thanks, Roger.
0: 1-300-800-222 to call. Animals on TV. Scott Goodings, the TV freak, is with us. Any other animals on the West Wing that you remember, Scott?
1: No, but because you mentioned the goldfish, wasn't it? In Different Strokes. Remember the 80s show about the two orphans?
0: Yes.
1: Adopted by the Manhattan millionaire. One of the characters, Arnold, he had a goldfish, Abraham, and it passed away. And it was quite a deep episode, you know, as some of those Different Strokes message episodes were. And it was all about Arnold facing his fatality, his mortality, because his pet goldfish died. But I remember it actually also, it really went really, really layered, because it also brought up his issues surrounding his mother who'd passed away. So it was amazing how the goldfish triggered that. Sorry to get a bit earnest and deep on you, Francis.
0: No, that's okay. Yes. I didn't know Different Strokes had that level of complexity to it.
1: It was a bit clumsy.

0: easily handled, but who would have thought that came from the goldfish dying?
1: And indeed, all I remember from Different Strokes is what you're talking about, Willis and Mr. T turning up.
0: And Mr. T, yeah, and Nancy Reagan.
1: And Nancy Reagan, yes.
0: Who told him to just say no.
1: Oh, there you go. We could do a whole episode on that. Okay, 1-300-800-222 if you want to play with us this evening. Scott Gooding's a TV freak here talking about our favourite animals on TV. Your memories of it, your favourite shows, or shows totally dedicated just to animals. And there have been a few just with the animal at the star of the show. Give us a call, 1-300-800-222 or 0437-774-774 for your text messages. And we will be back after the news with Scott.

0: Everything Melbourne.
1: You know what? That makes me feel so nice to go and eat something warm and nourishing.
2: Yeah, it's just those simple pleasures that we sometimes overlook.
0: It's where your passions lie. 774 ABC Melbourne.
3: ABC News with David Rollins. Iran has fired on US allies in the Gulf following a night of American bombardment that Iranian officials say included a deadly strike on a wedding party. The BBC's Jaya Gol explains the current mood within Iran.
4: Many people in Iran are not happy with the situation, and I don't believe many people in Iran, they trust President Trump. Even those people who were against the regime, who were hoping U.S. and Israeli military might end the regime once for all, there is a change of heart amongst many of them because they have seen the consequences of the war. The closure of Strait of Hormuz or disruption of shipment in Strait of Hormuz hurting Iranian economy more than any countries in the region.
3: A Royal Australian Air Force jet carrying supplies to assist disaster-ravaged Nepal has touched down in Kathmandu. 12 Australian personnel with rapid response expertise have also been deployed to the region as part of the federal government's broader response to the catastrophe. Assistant Foreign Minister Matt Thistlethwaite says most of the supplies will be distributed to the disaster zone via helicopter.
5: The plane that's landed has supplies that were requested by the Nepalese government. They include hygiene kits, food and water supplies, as well as solar lights, and will now be distributed to the search area as quickly as possible.
3: The EU's foreign policy chief says she summoned Russia's ambassador in Brussels after Germany blamed Moscow for last month's attempted drone attack at Leipzig airport. Russian President Vladimir Putin says Germany is planting evidence to blame Russia. The EU's Kaya Kallas says that Europe will respond with resolve.
6: It is clear that it has all the hallmarks of state-sponsored terrorism. And the question is, what do we do about this? We have already summoned Russian ambassadors, so also many member states, and we will discuss what more can we do.
3: The Australian government says drug trafficking through the Pacific is increasingly becoming a regional health and security problem. Australia has announced $600 million towards the Wanga Moana initiative to tackle the trade by strengthening intelligence sharing, surveillance and police cooperation between Pacific nations. Authorities say rising drug use is also being accompanied by higher rates of HIV in parts of the region. Prime Minister Anthony Albanese says tackling the problem is firmly in Australia's interests.
7: This is increasingly an issue in the Pacific. We have rising rates of HIV, rising rates of drug usage as well. It is very much in Australia's interest to work with our Pacific partners to deal with these illicit crime issues.
3: A Victorian man who lied to obtain thousands of dollars from women he met on dating apps will be sentenced next month. Jack Colantuono has the story.
8: The Latrobe Valley Magistrates Court heard Stephen Cross had built relationships with women before using a series of lies to convince them to hand over money. The 43-year-old used false names of Jimmy and James and claimed to be a landscaper before asking several women for money to cover his living expenses. His victims described the emotional and financial toll of the deception, with one saying she felt humiliated and ashamed. Cross's defense lawyer said his client was a chronic alcoholic at the time of offending, but had since stopped drinking and wanted to repay his victims. Cross will return to court in October.
3: US golfer Tiger Woods has agreed a plea deal on charges of willful, wanton and reckless driving and refusing to submit to a urine test. In a brief hearing at a Florida courthouse, Woods agreed to two concurrent five-year suspensions of his driver's license and was fined just under $1,400 in exchange for a DUI charge related to his crash in March being dropped. The 50-year-old had initially pleaded not guilty to the charges after police suspected he was under the influence of drugs when he clipped a truck and rolled his vehicle. The AFL has scrapped the opening round experiment for next season, instead opting to return to a traditional 9-game first week in 2027. The concept was introduced in 2024 as a way to grow the league's fan base in rugby league and union heartland. It featured four games played exclusively in Queensland and New South Wales between only a selection of eight clubs, but drew criticism for creating a staggered start and early season buys. This is ABC News.
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10: A partly cloudy day with a high chance of showers, most likely in the morning. Winds nor-westerly, 20 to 30 kilometres per hour, tending westerly in the middle of the day and then becoming light by the evening. A low of 10, a maximum of 17 for Thursday. Friday, a few showers increasing, 8 to 18. And Saturday, showers expected, a low of 14 and a maximum of 18.
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4: Good morning to you. Scott Goodings, our TV freak, is here. And we are talking about animals on TV. Some great suggestions coming through, Scott. This one from Rob. Joey and Chandler in Friends had the duck and chicken in their apartment. Wasn't a Friends watcher, but there you go. Do you remember the duck and the chicken?
5: They also had Marcel the monkey. The Ross character had that. And I've read a few stories where the cast actually hated having the monkey. And that can be a common theme amongst actors because the animal characters can be quite difficult to work with and not always get their cues right, not always well be disciplined.
4: Hard to get out of their trailers on time.
5: Yeah.
4: And this one from Simo in Newcastle. Sigmund and the Sea Monsters, pure seaside drama brilliance, 10 times better than Home and Away. Now, I remember the name of that program, but I don't remember what it was.
5: Oh, it was a Sid and Marty Croft show. So it's pretty much the same premise as H.R. Puff and stuff, like a kid. Adventures with mystical, mythical creatures. And Johnny Whitaker, the character, was he also in... No, he wasn't in Land of the Lost. No, he was in Sigmund the Sea Monsters. And, yeah, he's down the beach one day and he bumps into Sigmund and a bunch of sea monsters, little characters in suits. It's a cute little... Cute little 60s show if you like H.R. Puff and stuff and the Bugaloos and Land of Lost and shows like that.
4: And this one from Gary, who sent through, he loves Rattus from Horrible Histories.
5: It was more a cartoon character, wasn't it? Yeah, remember Spike Milligan did a cartoon in the 80s called The Ratties.
4: Oh.
5: And it was about a family of rats. It used to be on ABC in that afternoon time slot. I just remember watching it as a kid. And it was like Spike Milligan was doing a live performance in it because he was always chuckling away. So if you like Spike and you've never seen the Ratties, check it out on YouTube.
4: Was Special Patrol Group, that was a gopher from The Young Ones. The rats used to talk a lot in The Young Ones, the rats that lived in the house.
5: They did. They... And also the cheese the fruit in the fridge. It was very squirmy. Oh, there was also a pig too in one of the episodes.
4: Was it the
5: host of University Challenge ended up holding the pig?
4: I was on Team Scumbag College. Now we've got a special call here and we want your calls to 1-300-800-222 or 0437-774-774. Talking animals on TV with Scott Goodings and Joe from Port Kennedy has given us a call. Hello, Joe.
6: Hi, how are you doing?
4: Now you have a very special connection to animals on Australian TV.
6: Yeah. My uncle, who's now well into his 70s, used to own Mombulk Animal Kingdom. And Fritz used to provide a lot of the animals for Crawford Productions. He was a regular on a lot of shows like Neighbours, Shell's Neighbourhood. Just a minute, what am I thinking here?
4: The Sullivans? Was that a Crawford production?
6: Which one? The Sullivans. Oh, no, that was not at that time. But the other one was the Don Lane Show. And he had a diamond python that wrapped itself around Bert's neck quite strongly. And he panicked, of course. He had emus on shows, bird-eating spiders, crocodiles. One of the funniest things I remember, though, was they had a possum on Neighbours, but the damn thing kept scratching everybody. And I had a stuffed possum, a real possum that someone had stuffed for me, and they actually used my stuffed possum instead of the real one. What else do we have? Aida, a musical. He supplied camels and donkeys and lions. And another thing that happened, and I know it's not telly, Holden were having a big promotion and he had lions that had come from Ballarat Lion Park when that went defunct. And one of the lions was in a promotion for Holden and it actually escaped and it was loose in this massive auditorium.
4: Oh, no.
6: With people trying to wrangle it. Oh, just the stories.
4: Oh, the camels weren't rolling, were they? That footage isn't somewhere, is it?
6: The camels were for my eater. Oh, look, I really can't. I don't know. I'd really have to do a deep dig.
4: Oh, what a great story, yeah. though. But your stuffed possum got a starring moment.
6: Yeah, yes.
4: Fantastic.
6: All sorts. Oh, anyway, great childhood there.
4: Absolutely. Thank you very much, Joe. Really appreciate hearing from you.
6: Thank you. Lovely show.
4: Well, thank you. 1-300-800-222 is the number to call, or 0437-774-774. Scott Goodings, our TV freak, talking animals on TV. And plenty of text messages coming through too, Scott. I didn't realise this. The pilot of the Brady Bunch, they had a dog and a cat, according to Craig.
5: They had, they end up disrupting the first episode's the wedding, and Fluffy the cat and Tiger the dog ended up disrupting the wedding. And I don't know if the cake goes over or not. I think the cake does go over, end up falling in Mike's face. But there's been a few comments on Facebook about Tiger from John and Carolyn, because John tells a story that's in Barry Williams, who played Greg Brady. He wrote a book called I Was a Teenage Greg, and he mentions what happens with the original Tiger, the dog, that it actually escaped the studio lot and unfortunately passed away when it got hit by a florist truck, and the trainer didn't want to tell Sherwood Schwartz, the executive producer, any of the cast, because he thought he might get sacked. So he just went to a shelter and got a lookalike, which was untrained. Oh. And Tiger ended up being undisciplined, and like the new Tiger, and they had to do things like, hold its collar down in place to keep it in place. So that's why Tiger was written out after a couple of seasons.
4: They just quietly
5: disappeared.
4: And
5: then the story came out years later about the original Tiger passing away.
4: Oh, no. They just wrote him. Did he move to Brisbane with Charlene and Scott?
5: And I don't know what happened to Fluffy. Fluffy just disappeared after the wedding and the cat.
4: just never heard of again.
5: Nice.
4: Quietly retired. 1-300-800-222 to call. Matt's in inner Western Sydney, I think. Good morning, Matt. How are you going?
7: Yeah, good morning, Francis. How are you going, mate?
4: I'm well.
7: I'm ringing from Sydney, but I grew up in the Northern Beaches, and Skippy was
4: right in your backyard. We're ringing. What's the name of the national park up there?
7: Gringo Chase National Park.
4: That's the one.
7: Skippy was filmed at the back of Duffy's Forest. It was a fictional Waratah park. I remember going to the film set a couple of times.
4: Wow. Did you see the helicopter with Tony Bonner?
7: No, but yeah, it's not the helicopter. Hang up. On the web for help.
4: Sorry, go ahead.
7: I remember seeing the helicopter pad and the hangar, but not the helicopter as such.
4: Oh, there you go. Fantastic memories. And how many Skippies were there, Scott? How many did they use?
5: There were lots, weren't they? You can sort of tell if you're a Skippy aficionado.
4: Oh, you can tell.
5: You watch.
4: Well, the different profile.
5: Yeah, some have got sort of thicker jowls. some look a bit like wallabies. With Skippy, there was one episode I saw recently at late at night, which I don't think I'd ever seen. You know, like everyone knows, Country Practice had Fatso the Wombat.
4: Yes.
5: You know, you want to do where animals go wrong thing. There was an episode of Skippy when Matt, the head ranger, his army mate comes to the park because they have to blow up an abandoned mine. Matt's going to oversee it. But just as they're setting the final charge, a wombat scurries along and knocks over the detonator and blows it up early and then scurries away. And water starts filling the mine. It's quite scary. I won't tell you what happens, but, that's when things go wrong. I mean, it was in the script. It wasn't real life, the wombat knocking it over.
4: 1-300-800-222 or 0437-774-774. And

0: We've got Michelle in Carrara. Hello, Michelle.
1: Oh, morning, Francis and Scott. I wanted to talk to you about the Inspector Rex series.
0: Oh, yes. Star of the show, the German, the Alsatian.
1: Yeah, I've always been frightened of German Shepherds and Alsatians, but he had the most magnificent eyes. Well, there was more than one girl played the role, but I just thought they were wonderful episodes because I'm a bit of a, you know, crime buff person. But the other thing, it was we used it as a tool to teach German. Year 8 kids were just engrossed because the episodes weren't very long, so it was perfect to use in a classroom situation. If they behaved themselves, you know, they got a special watching of episode Rex, Inspector Rex, the next period. And kids really responded to it, and it helped them with their German.
0: Oh, there you go. And was Rex, I never watched it a lot. So Rex was an assistant to a detective, wasn't he? Or was he the lead detective, really?
1: Well, yes, he sort of was, yeah. And the premise was right at the start that the dog's previous police owner had died, and the dog was really sad. And another police officer came along, and he was, I think he'd got divorced or having a sad personal life, and he took pity on the dog. Aww. And took him home, and they became bosom buddies. But there was a gag that ran through most of the 10 seasons that he loved his Brötchen, his bread roll with ham on it. And the assistant police officer would go and get 3 bread rolls with ham for their morning tea. And it was 1 roll for Rex, 1 for the top cop, and 1 for the assistant cop.
0: Oh, there you go. Thank you, Michelle.
1: Thanks.
0: Great memories. Julia in Wollongong. Hello, Julia. We're talking animals on TV with Scott Goodings, the TV freak. And which animal show did you love?
2: Well, I actually wanted to ask about Mr. Ed, the talking horse.
0: Yes, we haven't mentioned him, yes.
2: So I'm 50, so born in 76. And in 81, we lived in the US for a year. And my parents did, you know, some weird timeshare-y thing on a ranch. And I used to ride this horse all the time that they said was one of the Mr. Eds. And I was wondering if that was possible. Like, it's the first time I've actually thought, wait a sec, maybe it wasn't Mr. Ed and they just told me that.
0: Maybe there are lots of Mr. Eds.
3: What was the horse's name Bamboo Harvester by any chance?
2: Oh, I was 4 or 5.
3: Because that was Mr. Ed's real life name. Mr. Ed was just his, you know,
0: his stage
3: show
0: name. Yeah.
2: Well, they said it wasn't the main Mr. Ed. It was a backup Mr. Ed.
3: Like, oh, no, no. There was only one just Mr. Ed. Come on. You know, don't kill it for me.
0: An understudy
2: don't
0: Mr. Ed.
2: Don't kill it for me.
0: Well, it's a good, I think you hold on to the dream, Julia. And just tell yourself it was the original Mr. Ed, the one and only. And no one can disprove you, so you hang on to that dream.
2: So just one question. What years were they making Mr. Ed from?
3: Oh, it was 60, early 60s, 63, 64, because, Clint Eastwood's in a couple of episodes when he was Rawhide still.
2: Well, I should look it up.
0: Did he ride Mr. Red in some of his spaghetti western moments?
3: Was there any Palominos in the Sergio Leone films?
0: A talking horse as he sort of like wanders through these forbidden villages, these foreboding villages. Mr. Red was weird. Now, there was a lot of controversy around how they used to make him talk, wasn't there, Scott? Was it something about, you know, putting peanut butter in the horse's mouth to make it look like it was munching?
3: Yeah, I mean they're the two theories. You know, you either go with it was a human voicing his voice and they put peanut butter on it to make it look it, or you just accept that it was in fact a talking horse. on that though, I was going to mention something else. Yeah, that theory about peanut butter. Do you remember a show called Tales of the Riverbank? It used to be on ABC. It was a Canadian British show, and it was about Hammy the hamster. And GP, who was a guinea pig, and it was in the sort of late 60s, and they used to have guinea pigs and hamsters, you know, going around in cars and in boats and everything. And it was a similar thing. I was reading about it before. You know how they used to entice the hamster to get into the car? They used to

0: spread jam inside the car. They used to lure the rodents into the car that way.
1: See, the deep clean required after the show would have been quite significant. Thank you, Julia. 1-300-800-222 or your text message 0437-774-774. Scott Gooding's our TV freak is with us. This SMS message is text from Jane. And, oh, yeah, she's mentioned one of my favourites. Judy the Chimp and Clarence the Cross-Eyed Lion from Daktari.
0: Back to Daktari too. did you used to watch that when you were
1: younger? It used to be on Sunday afternoons or Saturday afternoons on Channel 9, I think, when I was a kid. Used to come across it a bit.
0: Yeah, Ivan Tors, he did Gentle Ben about the bear, he did Flipper, and he did Daktari. But an interesting thing about Judy the Chimp, which John mentions as well on Facebook, was do you remember Lost in Space? There was a Debbie the Bloop character.
1: Yes, we actually we got a text message from Team McHugh, who says TV animals. I love the monkey with fake ears in Lost in Space. It said Gloop.
0: Yes. Well, that was Judy the Chimp from Daktari.
1: Oh.
0: Really stretching her range. Playing an alien.
1: She's showing a diversity of her acting capacity. Jeff in Toowoomba. Hello, Jeff.
2: Yeah, morning.
1: How are you? Flipper, what a show.
2: Yeah, Flipper was one. And the other one was, the reason I called was I can't remember the dog's name, but the dog from Frasier, real scruffy dog that looked unloved and that.
0: Eddie.
2: Yeah, I just can't recall the dog's name.
1: Eddie, apparently.
2: Eddie. Oh, that's it. Yes. Yeah.
1: Who was the nominal owner of Eddie?
2: It was the father.
1: Frasier's dad.
0: Yeah.
2: Frasier's dad, yeah. Yeah.
1: Good on you, Jeff. And Flipper, what was that horn they used to put in the water to call the dolphin? What was that? Where do I get one? Imagine being able to wander down your local beach with that horn and just summon dolphins.
0: Eddie and Frasier, though. Do you watch Frasier much, Francis?
1: No, I watched intermittently. I wasn't a massive fan. I know there are people that absolutely love it. So I missed it, sort of.
0: Because there was a nice little, relationship that Eddie had with Martin, his keeper's son, Frasier, where Frasier didn't like the dog, because he always used to sit on his couch, which he didn't like. He's very, very prim and proper with Frasier. And they used to have lots of staring competitions too. He's very intimidated by the dog, trying to intimidate the dog, but Eddie would always intimidate Frasier.
1: Thanks for your call, Jeff. This is from Craig. He says, Lancelot Link, Secret Chimp. I know you're a fan, Scott. Dressing up chimpanzees in clothes, which I find really weird and disturbing, but some people loved it.
0: It was. It was like it would not be known. Actually, when you talked about when things go wrong on set, I remember reading a story about Lancelot Link where the ape who played him, Tongo, actually went rogue on the set and actually attacked the vet. So it's probably a message, for people who are making TV shows dressing up animals, isn't there?
1: Yes, it didn't work out all that well. A couple of others. One of my favourite TV dogs was The Mate, which was Harry Sullivan's dog in The Sullivans.
0: I reckon there was a plot line where The Mate, because, the family, I think, grew up in Cockatoo in Victoria.
1: That's right.
0: And was there a plot when The Mate disappeared when they were up at Cockatoo and then eventually did a lassie came home and made his way to Camberwell, Melbourne?
1: Oh, did he?
0: I reckon he did, yeah.
1: There you go, made it all the way back. He didn't head up to Burrabri with Bert, did he?
0: It's a long way, isn't it, Cockatoo to Camberwell?
1: No, and you'd have to go to Mrs. Jessup's house to make the call to find out where it was.
0: Yeah, with a cat. She had a cat, Churchill, a ginger cat.
1: Did she have a cat?
0: Yes. Very patriotic she was, being the British character, naming it Churchill.
1: Oh, dear. 1-300-800-222. Scott Gooding's our TV freak, is with us. This is a classic bit. This we're going to play this for you now. This is great. Do you remember Graham Kennedy? Used to occasionally have live animals.

0: on the show.
1: Yeah.
0: Dangerous. Dangerous. He had Rover the dog on stage for a live dog food ad. But have a listen here, because things on live TV don't always go to plan.
2: Your dog, tired, listless, run down. Not if he's watching the show, he isn't. Is he tired and listless and run down? Does he not feel his old self? Well, why not have him shot? No, no.
3: This is delicious here. This is Pal dog food.
2: Rover? Oh, he's...

0: Ladies and gentlemen, you obviously know what is going on. It's just that it's going on for so long.
1: That's Rover taking a whizzer on live Australian television in the middle of the pale dog ash.
2: I remember seeing a blooper on one of those blooper shows. There's a long, I don't think it's finished now, but there used to be a long-running English kids show called Blue Peter, and they used to have a dog on it. And there's that episode when the elephant does something similar to what Rover just did.
1: But only at scale.
2: Yeah, and then they have to remove it off the set on a lead. And it steps on the host John Noakes's foot and almost breaks it. So again, why would you have a rogue elephant on a kid's set? What could possibly go wrong?
1: Robin is a friend of ours. He listens from the UK. He's joined us here on Overnight. Hello, Robin.
3: Hello, Francis. Hello, Scott.
2: Hello.
3: I have for you, first of all, Scott, in your amazing brain, how many Littlest Hobos were there? And secondly, Monica the Glen, A Dog Called Useless, which was a classic plot point at the end of a series.
2: I reckon there was on Littlest Hobo, I think the 70s version maybe, or the 60s version, there was a credit to London. London was listed as so I'm prepared to go there was only one.
3: Okay, interesting. I love the theme song. That's what got me hooked on it. And Monica the Glen was just wonderful with the dog and Richard Pryor's.
2: Yeah. What sort of dog was that?
3: I think it was a Border Terrier or something like that. But it was totally useless at doing things until the last episode.
2: Because there's been a wide range of dogs in English shows. Like there was the Lurcher, which is like a Whippet Cross in Heartbeat, Alfred.
3: Yes.
2: And then there's lots of Jack Russells. There's Jack Russells in Doc Barton, and there was Sykes, the Jack Russell, in Midsummer Murders as well.
1: And who can forget the beautiful Westland High Westland Terrier in Hamish Macbeth?
2: Oh, Wee Jock.
1: Wee Jock. Beautiful dog.
2: That's it's
3: he passes on, doesn't he, in one episode?
2: Heartbreaking episode, yeah.
3: Indeed. Not a spoiler for anyone because it's at least 20 years old.
1: Indeed. Good on you, Robin. Thank you very much.
3: Thanks a lot. Take care.
1: And Debbie's out there on the road this morning here on ABC Radio Overnights talking to Scott Goodings, talking animals on TV. Debbie?
4: Hi, how are you going?
1: Well, how are you?
4: Well, thank you. Back in the early 80s, I think, let me just turn my radio.
1: Yeah, good idea. Turn your radio down so we don't sort of bounce back in between your ears and confuse the whole picture. So early 80s, what are you watching in the early 80s, Debbie? Are you still there?
2: Hmm?
1: I think we might have lost her. But that's
4: no, I'm still here.
1: Oh, you are? What were you watching in the early 80s? Yep.
4: Hey, Hey, Saturday.
1: And what did you see?
4: Fritz and Andy from the Mombulk Animal Kingdom.
1: And what animals did they bring to the party?
4: They had Sally the monkey and Fritz the kangaroo, I think, or Rags the kangaroo.
1: Rags the kangaroo. Do you remember the Mombulk Animal Farm, Scott?
2: Yeah, that was the caller we had before, the Uncle Fritz.
1: That's him, that's right.
2: With his travelling TV menagerie.
1: There you go. We could do this forever, but I'm going to have to say thank you for being on here again, Scott, and we'll do it again in a couple of weeks' time.
2: No worries, Francis. 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

0: Across Australia on this Thursday morning, that's Shakespeare's Sister and Stay here on ABC Radio Overnight. Francis with you. We love catching up with our friends all around the world when we get an opportunity. And this morning we're heading back to Los Angeles to catch up with my good friend Tim Schulberger, writer, producer, script consultant, co-founder of Write LA, which is an annual screenwriting comp which gets winning writers read by literary managers and on the fast track to stardom. Hello, Tim.
1: Fast track to stardom, that's hilarious. Hello.
0: Put it in the advertising material. I'll come running from everywhere.
1: Yeah, I'm also a master's student right now doing my master's of psychology because, you know, I'm old and why not?
0: Why not? Well, do what you can.
1: Yeah. Exactly.
0: How are things here in LA? I always like to check, because we're living in the crazy climate world, what the weather conditions are wherever I speak to someone to start with. So have you got weird weather of late in LA?
1: Yes, we have. We had several days last week. It was more humid here in Los Angeles than it was in Florida.
0: And, that's mad.
1: That is mad. That has never happened. I've been here 29 years mostly, and I've never seen us getting close to being as humid as

0: Florida, because everybody knows Florida is, you know, a disgusting swamp. And we are, oh, it's a dry heat. and last week it was like, and it went on for like a couple of weeks. We've had it for a couple of weeks. It's just been this sort of soupy, the temperature at nighttime doesn't get below 20 degrees. And right now I'm in Venice. I'm like 2 blocks from the beach. And even here, it wasn't getting below 20 degrees at nighttime, which never happens. We're known for the cool nights. And it was very, very strange.
1: Yeah, that is weird. Don't need more of that. How are they doing out at Burning Man now, which is happening near you, just across the desert there in Nevada, which is the festival that's been going on for about two decades now, sort of people there with their sort of neo-pagan rituals and their music. What's going on out there?
0: Yeah, what is it exactly? I mean, I looked at it. It seems to be just a gathering. They're expecting about 70,000 people in a place in the desert, which doesn't exist. So it's basically they make a little city for a week. It's not a little city. It's 70,000 people. So they bring in all the infrastructure, and then it's literally in a dust bowl desert, and all of these people come and do rituals and build things that they then set fire to at the end. And you have to bring in your own tent and your own supplies and
1: building community. Tim,
0: pardon?
1: They're building community.
0: Yeah, and most of them can't remember what community they built because of the other substances that they bring while they're at Burning Man. So they can commune with themselves and their spirituality or something. You know, there's a theme every year, and I think this year is like, you know, looking into inward. And I had a friend who went a few years ago, and she described it, and it's basically a whole lot of people who are quite high and don't bathe, rolling around in dust for a week.
1: Oh, so when are you going?
0: What do you mean? I'm already there. I mean, I can't. And I did look up the weather. Speaking of weather, I did look up the weather today. It's very windy. So that's what you want. That's what you want. You want it to be windy whilst it's dusty and you're not bathing. And yeah, I don't actually think there's any music. I don't think there's
1: music.
0: It's not like a proper concert. Not a concert. No, I think it's just a.
1: Oh, someone will be there spiritual with an acoustic guitar. There'll be someone playing hacky sack, and then there's going to be a lot of fire stick
0: for
1: twirling.
0: Sure. Oh, yeah, they'll be all hanging around the fire. Yeah, I just happened to bring my guitar. Let me sing you this song that I wrote.
1: Let me destroy a James Taylor song for you.
0: Yeah, followed by a song that I wrote, which really speaks to the heart of everything. And, but, I mean, 70,000 people, and it's been going on for a long time. If it was that awful, I mean, it sounds awful to us normies. But there are 70,000 people who go. Who are these people?
1: Well, let's put it out there. I'm going to ask. If anyone's been to Burning Man, give us a call.
0: Yes.
1: Set us straight. Yes. 1-300-800-222 or you can SMS 0437-774-774. If you've been to Burning Man and lived to survive the tale, to tell the tale, let us know about it. Love to hear from you. Hey, on a more serious note, a trial that has concluded, which puts the end, or at least puts one end to a long-running saga after the murder of Tupac Shakur, the legendary rapper, in 1996. So 30 years on, somebody's finally been held responsible, and that is Dwayne Keith Davis, who was a former Southside Compton Crips gang leader. He was found guilty this week in a court. Tell us about the backstory to this.
0: Well, he's been saying that he killed Tupac Shakur for years.
1: He wrote it in a book, didn't he, that he was in the car?
0: He did. He wrote it in a book, and he said he was from that he was in a gang, and that Tupac's posse beat up his cousin at the MGM Grand earlier that night. So he was like, right, I'm going to fix this guy. And then got in a limousine and pulled up beside Tupac at a street and shot him. And no one kind of took him seriously, or not seriously enough. And it wasn't until like 2023, I think, that the police were like, oh, hang on a second. And they arrested him. They used mostly the evidence that they presented was mostly his own admissions. And yet he pleaded not guilty. So there was a lot of debate about whether this guy, I think there was sort of a feeling within the rapper community that this guy was just sort of attaching himself to drama in order to make himself look good and or look, you know, whatever it is you think you're going to look when admitting to murder. But I think then the investigators finally got into it and was like, well, hang on a second, he might have a point. So they've had the trial and the jury agreed. They only took 3 hours to reach a verdict. So there is someone has been found guilty for murdering Tupac Shakur.
1: Yeah, I mean, there were two murders in what seemed to be a very bitter and deadly feud, because the other rapper, hip-hop star, was Biggie Smalls, who was murdered as well. So there was two of them. I guess they were from opposite camps on opposite sides of the coast. One was in West Coast United States in your part of the world in LA, and, of course, the East Coast over there in New York. And that was a thing that became the sort of like the nadir of sort of gangster rap, as it was in the 90s. It actually was a real live blood feud.
0: Yeah, yeah. Well, and I mean, gang rivalry itself was much more live. Like here in LA, I mean, there was the Bloods and the Crips and lots of gang violence going on. And it's we don't hear about it as much nowadays as we did then. And it was a much more volatile time as rap was coming up. And, you know, yeah, the rivalries in LA and the rivalries between LA and New York and yeah, led to some tragic deaths. I mean, Tupac was only 25 years old. Which is crazy when you think about it now.
1: Yeah, because if you are a fan of the music, and I am, released about four or five really brilliant records. So there were a couple that came out, you know, posthumously as well. But at the time, he was at the top of his game.
0: Yeah, imagine what he'd be doing now.
1: Yeah, terrible waste.
0: Yeah,
1: he'd be exactly. A Burning Man.
0: Yeah,
1: probably not.
0: Or he probably wasn't Tupac the one where they released a bunch of albums where it was like he whispered something in the phone once, so I've created a song yes. about it. I mean, it was like there was so much. Imagine if he'd gone on, just the volume of material that we probably would have had from him.
1: Well, he might have evolve. Yeah, he might have been like Snoop, just sort of franchise yourself out and just to turn up at everything and get paid a fortune, which he's done here. He came to the MCG for the AFL Grand Final. Snoop's greatest turn, surely, and maybe the greatest turn by any American artist would have been him turning up to the equestrian dressed to the nines at the Paris Olympics.
0: Yes. Yes, he's now a famous Olympics commentator. Name a sport and Snoop Dogg will be there. Yeah, it's remarkable.
1: Nothing if not versatile. Let's talk about Tiger Woods because, unfortunately for the legendary golfer, he appeared in court today and it's a similar story for him when it comes to getting in trouble with the law.
0: Yeah, he pleaded down. He was arrested 6 months ago after he rolled his car again and the police said that he appeared intoxicated, but he refused a blood and urine test at the time. So they charged him anyway, and he went to court today because they sort of rearranged the charges. So he pled guilty to a lower offense. As a result, he got like a fine. He avoided any jail time and he got his license taken away for 5 years, which I think everybody is like, ew. You know, it's like Tiger. This is what, like the third accident, and one of them he nearly lost his leg. He's had like serious issues with driving whilst intoxicated, and he's admitted he's had a serious issue with prescription drugs because of all the back surgery and the back pain. So I think the judge, in a way, this is sort of like an outcome that I think everybody's like, well, this seems like the most appropriate outcome. So we didn't need a lengthy trial. We didn't need him to go to jail. We need him to stay away from driving for his own good and for everybody else's good. So
1: yes, you're reminding me morning. That he had a horrific accident, didn't he, near you in Los Angeles on the freeway where his yeah. car turned over and caught fire. He's so lucky to get out of that one.
0: Well, yeah, no, it actually was on a side road, but it like rolled down a hill. And his leg was completely mangled, and he's still suffering from the consequences of that, but very close to losing his leg. And it was a single vehicle accident. He was driving while intoxicated. And then remember, there was the original one back in Florida when he was married, when he crashed his car out the front of the house in the breakup of his marriage. So Tiger Woods and cars have not got a good history. It's a miracle that he's still with us. It's a miracle that he hasn't hurt anybody else. So... I think for 5 years now, hopefully Tiger will look after himself. He's 50 now. His body is telling him he probably should stop playing golf, but I don't think his brain's quite caught up yet. So, but at least now he can really focus on trying to get healthy, which is really what we all want.
1: And as you pointed out, Tim, his back problems, which have been significant, and really, you know, have hampered the sort of last phase of his professional golf career. Although he did amazingly get back to win another major after all of that problem, and when everyone thought he was finished because he couldn't make the cut for a long time, and he suddenly popped up. Was it the Masters? Did he win the Masters again? Yeah. I think incredible.
0: It was the Masters.
1: Unbelievable. Yep. So yeah, we wish him all the best. Hey, just on politics in the States, are you now happy with Lake America? Can you find it on a map? Poor old Lake Ontario has been given the bum's rush, and it's now Lake America.
0: Yep, yep.
1: How's that going in the States? Everyone happy with that?
0: No, of course not. There was a new Reuters poll out this morning that said 63% of the country, or the people polled, said that Lake America is a stupid idea. They also don't like the tariffs that were imposed, like the unnecessary trade war. We're all scratching our heads, like, why are we fighting with Canada? And why are you naming a lake? What is this? I mean, it's a bit incomprehensible, to be honest. I haven't seen anybody who said this is a great idea and we're taking America back from those evil Canadians. Or, I mean, how do you defend it? I don't understand the thought process, apart from we're watching a guy in the White House who seems to be making decisions on the fly. I saw a commentator the other day saying for a long time, even conservatives, and I talked to a conservative radio host, and he said, look, I've been giving him the benefit of the doubt, thinking that he has a plan. I'm starting to question that. And I think that's the prevailing thought over here. It's like, maybe he's not some sort of wacky genius. Maybe he's just making this stuff up as he goes and there is no plan. And I think that's sort of the phase we're in right now. And I think Lake America doesn't help that. It doesn't help saying, hey, I have a cunning plan. When you're doing things like this, it's like, do you? That's where we're at.
1: Okay. And just an update from one of our listeners here, Scott, Tim. I've been to Burning Man. There's a lot of music, festival-style tents, bars, arts, art and crafts, and cars with sound systems. Imagine the Royal Show, but it goes for 7 days and everyone's on drugs.
0: Are there animal judging, though? That's what I want. If there's animal judging, I'm there. If I can choose my favourite cow, I'm going.
1: And it has to be scones with cream and jam from the Country Women's Association, or else it's not worth having.
0: That's right. And
1: some show bags. You met a Burning Man show bag. You have to burn them before you leave.
0: Yes, I think so.
1: Good to talk to you, Tim, always.
0: Thank you.
1: Hope it doesn't get too sweaty there in Los Angeles.
0: It's cooler today, but we're expecting we might get rain on the weekend, which we never get in September, like never, because there's a hurricane forming off the coast of Mexico and everybody's watching whether it's going to swing our way or whether it's going to swing out west. So our weather might be about to get even wackier.
1: Oh, well, hang in. Batten down the hatches. Good to talk.
0: Thanks, Francis.
1: I'll talk soon. Tim Schulberger, good friend of the program, writer, producer, script consultant, co-founder of Write LA, which is an annual screenwriting competition. And he regularly talks to us from Los Angeles here on ABC Radio Overnights. From Los Angeles to Chicago. Francis, sleep with you on this Thursday morning. G'day.

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1: The widespread devastation in Nepal following catastrophic flash flooding has washed away villages and destroyed critical infrastructure. The death toll continues to rise while search and rescue teams work tirelessly to locate the hundreds missing. People are in urgent need of shelter, food, clean water and basic supplies. The ABC is supporting the Emergency Action Alliance and has launched the Nepal Flood Disaster Appeal. To make a donation and support the charity work in Nepal, go to abc.net.au/gives.
0: Up next hour on the program, we are going to talk national issues with Anthony Klann, award-winning journalist from the Klaxon. And also, when we do that, we'll also talk to Michael Adams, our good friend from Forgotten Australia, the podcast that I love, which has got this great collection of forgotten Australian history. And we're going to talk about a series of rather alarming murders that happened in Sydney in the mid-50s, like at a level that if they happened today, they would be international crime sensations. They were called the Kingsgrove murders, and they were shocking. But the sands of time have slipped, and we don't remember them. But Michael Adams from Forgotten Australia is going to tell us all about them, and they are hair-raising. You'll have to hang around and hear that now. You won't believe what was going on. But before that, here's Elton John. News up soon.

0: Everything Melbourne.
1: I was in a small business. It's not for the faint of heart.
2: Building out in the Greenfield areas isn't going to solve the problem of suburbs that are emptying out.
3: I'm glad to say that we're at least having the debate.
0: 774 ABC Melbourne.
4: This is ABC News with David Rowlands. Australians previously reported missing in Nepal are among tourists who have made contact with officials as families of locals still unaccounted for after last week's catastrophic floods hold symbolic funerals for their loved ones. More than 1,100 people have died while 38 Australians remain missing. Nick Parmeter has the latest.
5: Some families in Nuwakot, one of Nepal's worst affected districts, have held symbolic funerals for relatives still missing, hoping to free their souls after they were presumed dead. In Hindu tradition, cremation is an important final rite, and for some families, performing the ceremony, even without the bodies of their loved ones, provides a sense of spiritual release. It's thought the disaster happened when a glacial collapse in the Himalayas sent rock, ice and meltwater into valleys below, triggering powerful floods.

0: downstream.
1: Chinese President Xi Jinping has called on Middle Eastern nations to oppose external interference and consider reshaping the region's security order during a visit to Egypt. Mr. Xi's visit comes as partners in the region reassess their strategic relationships after months of conflict that have disrupted trade, shaken economies, and raised questions about Washington's long-term role. Egypt, itself a major US defence partner, has been steadily increasing economic and military cooperation with China in recent years. The European Union's top-ranking official says it stands in solidarity with Germany after an investigation found that Russia was behind a drone attack on Leipzig Airport. Last month, a drone carrying explosives was found near a Ukrainian cargo plane with the device defused. Berlin has also announced it will close a Russian consulate and take other measures. European Commission President Ursula von der Leyen says intimidation will not work.
2: We will not tolerate it. We stand in full solidarity with Germany. And if the intention was to make us think twice about supporting Ukraine, I can tell you it has only strengthened my resolve.
1: Meanwhile, Britain has fined Citibank nearly $9 million under its Russia sanctions regime, claiming the bank's London unit had made funds available for the benefits of those covered by sanctions. Britain's Office of Financial Sanctions Implementation said the majority of the breaches occurred between February and November 2022 and that the unit voluntarily disclosed the majority of the breaches. Since the Russian invasion of Ukraine in February 2022, Britain, the United States and the European Union have imposed thousands of sanctions on individuals, entities and shipping. Prime Minister Anthony Albanese has defended next month's Pacific pre-COP climate meeting, despite questions over how many world leaders will attend. Kaveh Akbari has the details.
3: The gathering in Fiji and Tuvalu is designed to highlight the climate vulnerability of Pacific nations ahead of COP31 in Turkey, where Australia will hold the President of Negotiations role and help drive efforts to build agreement. However, the meeting also carries diplomatic weight, forming part of the compromise struck after Australia lost its bid to host COP31 and reinforcing commitments made to Pacific nations. Mr. Albanese has also made climate action central to Australia's regional diplomacy, describing it as the entry fee for credibility in the Pacific. The meeting comes as a new United Nations report warns the world is likely to breach 1.5 degrees of warming within the next 5 years.
1: Police in Papua New Guinea are investigating what could be one of the biggest robberies in the country's history. 10 armed men allegedly ambushed a security convoy in Port Moresby, stealing 25 gold bars, more than $300,000 in cash, and two firearms. Police say the convoy was stopped at what appeared to be a staged roadblock before the guards were held at gunpoint. The value of the stolen gold is still being assessed, but authorities believe the haul could be worth millions. North Melbourne isn't ruling out an internal appointment for the AFL club's next senior coach following the sacking of Alistair Clarkson. The Kangaroos have decided to part ways with the four-time premiership coach, who still had a year remaining on his contract at Arden Street. Clarkson's game plan has been given as a reason for his dismissal, despite leading the side to their best finish since 2019. Club president Sonia Hood says they want a coach for the modern game.
4: Last time we chased the best person for the job. This time round, our club's in a very different position, our list is in a very different position, and we will let the market put up the best coach for this club.
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6: A partly cloudy day with a high chance of showers, most likely in the morning. Winds nor-westerly, 20 to 30 kilometres per hour, tending westerly in the middle of the day and then becoming light by the evening. A low of 10, a maximum of 17 for Thursday. Friday, a few showers increasing, 8 to 18. And Saturday, showers expected, a low of 14 and a maximum of 18.
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0: Good morning. Hope your Thursday started well. Coming up this hour, Michael Adams from Forgotten Australia, one of my favourite history podcasts. He's going to join us. And once again, another episode of Mystery History. He's going to take us back to Sydney in the mid-50s when a series of rather startling, frightening murders was happening in a Kingsgrove, of all places, that would these days be a social media international outrage and story that captured everyone. But back then, it came and went. We're going to hear more about that from Michael in a little while and take your calls as well. At 6 minutes past four on the East Coast, 24 in South Australia and the Northern Territory, and 6 past 2 in the West. Anthony Klann is an award-winning investigative journalist, the founder of the online news site The Klaxon, and he joins us regularly here to talk about the news of the day and the big issues that Australia is facing, and some that maybe aren't hitting the headlines, but maybe should. And he's with us now. G'day, Anthony. How are you going?
7: G'day, Francis. I'm good. How are you?
0: Oh, you know, if you can hear, I'm a little bit poorly, but I'm going okay. Sound a bit like Bonnie Tyler used to, but anyway.
7: Well, hang in there.
0: I will. Now, house prices have been in the news again, and even with the most recent data, house prices almost uniformly across the country have been dropping at a relatively significant rate because, you know, they've been on an incline upwards for so very long. And there's a debate has begun. Is it good or is it bad? Obviously, if you've, you know, banking on the capital in your house being your nest egg and your major investment, any reduction in the house price would seem like it's a bad thing for you. But if you're looking to buy into the market for the first time, it might be actually blue skies.
7: Precisely. Well, yeah, it depends on your point of view there. Exactly. Now, obviously, it's going to be a political story. We've had the government come out and change negative gearing, capital gains tax, etc., with the idea of improving affordability, given we have some of the most expensive housing in the world. So we have seen prices come back. It's worth noting, we're looking at about $40,000 from the median value of the nation's homes over the past 12 months, which sounds like a lot until you realise that, or you consider that, look, the median house price is now over $1 million. So it does very much depend on your point of view, but look, it's quite minimal overall. If you're looking going back to 2000, we've seen growth of 400%, and now we're looking at, you know, prices are off 4 to 5% in Sydney and Melbourne. They're still up in other capitals, so it's really relatively marginal. And we're seeing, it depends on the government's sort of taking a point of view here that taking a bit of pressure off the housing market is actually a good thing in voters' minds. And we're seeing a lot of voters actually see that, look, this might be a good thing rather than, being able to help people get into the property market is probably not the end of the world.
0: 1-300-800-222 if you want to join us. Anthony Klann is with us from the Klaxon. Have you felt the impact of changing house prices if they've trended down? And as Anthony points out, I mean, on the long arc, house values have increased significantly. So this correction is happening now and it might be impacting people. It depends what the part of the cycle you're in, isn't it? If you've sort of paid off your mortgage or you're close to paying it off, then this is maybe not as annoying as it if you've bought at a certain price and you feel like the value of your house has come off just after purchase. It might be a little bit more frustrating. So 1-300-800-222, love to hear your take on it, or you can send through your text message on 0437-774-774. I mean, it is a design and a deliberate policy of the government. So they have to own what comes from these house price changes, because it was a very specific act that they took with this in mind when they made these changes to the tax arrangements.
7: Exactly. And you've got to remember, I mean, the housing cycle comes in about an 8 to 10 year cycle. So we're already seeing the top of the property market. It had already happened. Sydney and Melbourne were already coming back well before this these announcements were brought forward. So it'll exacerbate that, sure. But we've got to remember, I mean, people weren't going to be seeing prices for the indefinite future anyway. The prices had already come back. And it's, you know, this is right at the top of the cycle that they've introduced this. But look, I've been speaking to quite a few agents and property experts, and they're saying definitely that's had an impact, but things were already slowing anyway. So it matters, you know, where are we looking for here? A lot of people are saying you're not going to see a turnaround or any improvement in capital values.

0: particularly in Sydney and Melbourne anyway, until at least 2018. Sorry, 2028. It's going to be slower growth going forward. But again, it depends on which side of the ledger you're on, whether that's good or bad.
1: And Anthony, the politics of this are interesting because the government's made it very clear what it wants from it, which is, affordability for first home buyers and people getting into the market. The opposition Treasury spokesperson Tim Wilson came up with a startling line that the government is trying to wipe away the nation's wealth, which is a strident claim that somehow the government is determined to diminish Australia's individual wealth and investments. I mean, there's got to be somewhere in between all of this that people are going to land, isn't it?
0: Yeah, of course. Look, you're going to get that in politics. You're going to get the opposition saying all sorts of things and attacking the government policy. I think most people probably see through that, just looking at the huge price of housing. I mean, the Sydney median house price is over $1.5 million now. I think people only just have to look at property prices and see what's going on around them to see that, the wealth isn't being eroded at any massive scale. It's just sort of changing the market fundamentals behind the scenes. And what it means is it's less attractive to be buying property speculatively and holding and writing it up against your tax. But that said, I mean, there's still plenty of investments, plenty of buyers for people out there. And we're not going to see a wholesale collapse in the housing market or anything like that.
1: No, but there will be reflected also in the possibility of an interest rate rise. We saw the growth figures today and they were marginally higher than expected. So I guess the other side of this is going to be, will we see Michelle Bullock and the Reserve Bank decide to once again put interest rates up, which will impact the housing market from a different angle?
0: Indeed, and we've already seen four interest rate rises this year because of inflation, the stubbornly high inflation, and then markets tipping another rise by the end of the year. So perhaps in around November, markets are saying. So that will obviously put more pressure on borrowers and how much people can afford to spend.
1: Let's have a look at the by-election in WA last weekend, because the ramifications of that, Anthony, continue to reverberate. Now, Secret Harbour, the seat that Labor held comfortably, I think it was, 19% swing, which is massive. One Nation claims the seat. The conventional wisdom is that a state by-election doesn't reflect federally, but it's hard not to get the impression that something's going on.
0: Oh, most certainly. There's certainly something going on, and I mean, as we always say, with when it comes to by elections, there's a kickback against the incumbency. It's difficult for governments of the day to win because people typically vote against the government as a bit of a warning signal or to push back against the government. But that aside, this has been a huge win. But looks on the face of it, a huge win for One Nation, followed by Labor, and a distant third is the Liberal Party. So it's very, very enticing for pundits to say, hey, look, to extrapolate this as to what's going on further around the electorate. But I think this is definitely an indication of the strength, certainly of One Nation. And even though the federal election's not until around May of 2028, it's certainly got the major parties sitting on their toes.
1: Well, it seems like, we've seen the populist move across Western democracies for a decade now, and Australia seemed impervious to it for a long time, but it's finally arrived here. What amazes is that the major parties, the traditional parties, having seen what's occurred overseas, still look flat-footed in their response.
0: This is quite remarkable. We didn't see the last federal election, 2025, there was a lot of anticipation there that we might see quite a lot of the Donald Trump effect on the right, the sort of MAGA effect. But what we didn't see that much at all. Obviously, Labor came home to an extremely strong win. And there was actually a particularly negative time reflection on the US government. There was a lot of issues over there that Australians viewed dimly. But now it seems that's a bit of a distant memory, or that people aren't tying as closely the far right here as they were to the US, even though it's much the same thing. I mean, it's much the same playbook. The far right, the social media strategies, the swamping social media with propaganda, that sort of thing. So it's very interesting. But looking at on the ground or what's actually happening here as to what happened in the US, it's sort of a mirror image in a lot of ways, in the same strategies that are just being imported. And they seem to be working a lot better now than they were a year or two or 2 years ago. We saw quite a bit of this with the Indigenous Voice to Parliament. There was a huge amount of on the no side there, and the sort of groups like Advance.

0: as far right lobby groups advance, pushing huge amounts of propaganda out there, and that was sort of the start of it. And despite that, we haven't seen the major parties sort of read the tea leaves or look at what's happening on the other parts of the world and really are reacting to it. I think they just breathe the ALP at least breathe a sigh of relief coming last election, but I don't think they've prepared for it at all, and I think they really have been caught flat-footed. And if they don't do something soon, they're in quite a bit of strife, I think.
1: Well, there aren't too many examples of how to push back on it in other Western democracies. I mean, obviously, Trump has returned to power in the United States with a 4-year Biden interregnum. Biden was the only one who's been successful in defeating a incumbent populist in the major Western democracies. Obviously, Farage is still phoenixes himself every couple of years in a new party, but he's had a very strong level of support in the UK, despite by-election that he faced and the questions around his funding, but it still lingers on there as well. So there's a real difficulty for traditional parties to find a voice that actually connects with those voters who feel like they've got something to gain by voting for a One Nation or a reform or for a mega candidate in the States.
0: Of course, I think there's two issues there. When you've got cost of living pressures and societal issues, and people have issues with a number of areas such as immigration and whatnot, you're going to have those issues. And that's something for the government to look at, and systemic issues the government needs to address. Next to that as well, you've got these issues of disinformation and untruth in political advertising, that sort of thing. And that needs to be addressed. And the government has had a lot of opportunities to strengthen truth or introduce truth in political advertising laws, but hasn't. There's a huge amount of area there that could be looked at in terms of clamping down on disinformation, so we could have actually a discourse that's based on facts and evidence rather than this sort of gaming of information systems. And they haven't really done much at all in that area. I mean, when you've got the social media, the teen social media ban, that's a world-leading response. Okay, that's one thing. But if they want to actually clamp down properly on this sort of thing, they need to look at disinformation being spread through social media, particularly Facebook, because it's absolutely rampant. When it comes to One Nation and Pauline Hanson, pro One Nation and Pauline Hanson sites. And these are literally hundreds of these sites pumping out thousands of images a day. And I think the government and the Liberal Party as well have really underestimated the impact that that's having behind the scenes.
1: Yeah, and also sort of legacy media as well, because it doesn't know how to deal with it. But there's certainly a volume of information out there that's reaching people who would not listen to radio or read a newspaper. So that's where it's happening. Hey, Geordie has given us a call from Summers on the peninsula, Mornington Peninsula in Victoria. Hello, Geordie, how are you?
2: Good, thanks. How are you guys?
1: I am well. You used to be an ALP voter?
0: G'day, Geordie.
2: Yeah. Hi, how are you going?
1: We're well.
0: Good, very good.
2: I love the chat. But, yeah, long-time ALP voter, and that was a generational thing because we were seen to be working class, especially for my mum and dad. And this time round, I'm loving what Pauline wants to do for the One Nation with the kickstarting of the the coal-fired power stations. And I thought, do you know what, since privatisation of our assets, it's become a bargain war for everybody. But when Australians own their own thing, when we own our own power, gas, since I was a kid, I remember, I'm 42 now, I remember Dad telling me when I was in my teens, we're selling gas for 3 cents a frozen litre. Why are we exporting all our good stuff when we can keep it in-house and we can all eat?
1: So you'll be voting for One Nation at the next election, Geordie?
2: I'm on the cusp. Long time, like I said, family, generations of Labor voters, but it's going towards that way. I think maybe One Nation does want to look after the Aussies.
1: Is there anything that you said almost? What is it that's holding you back from just putting your two bob in with Pauline Hanson and One Nation?
2: In some ways, so I've worked all around Australia. And I love the Indigenous culture. I really do. I think it's the most beautiful culture in the world once you take the time to understand it. And I think we're all immigrants to the Indigenous people here in Australia. However, Pauline, white skin, red hair, she's not from Australia. Her heritage goes a long way back, and that's why I'm sort of teetering on. Well, yeah. You know what I mean? Like,
1: Well, it's clear that you're thinking it through, and that's, you know, that's all you can do, isn't it? And look, I really appreciate your honesty in giving us a call. It's really important.
2: Yeah, and who are you? Sorry, you're for One Nation.
1: Me? No, I'm ABC broadcaster. I'm just here to talk to you about what you're thinking and why you're thinking the way you are. So thanks for giving us a call.
2: Oh, I've got a little bit more to say there, if that's all right.
1: Oh, no, we've got to move on because we've got some other things we need to talk about. But, hey, great to chat. Call us again another time.
2: Thank you so much.
1: Good on you, mate. 1-300-800-222. We've got Anthony Claxon, Anthony Clown, I should say, from the Claxon, award-winning investigative journalist. It's interesting, you know, Geordie's position is really honest, Anthony, and it reflects, I think, a general opinion from people who feel the major parties have just forgotten them and their needs. And, you know, it's not unusual to hear what he has to say. And in a sense, their grievance is real and unaddressed.
0: Oh, yeah, look, I think Geordie raises a really important point there, especially regarding gas. I mean, we've seen for so many years, we've seen many Australians are very frustrated at this, and rightly so. We're seeing so much of our fossil fuel exports being, so much of our fossil fuels being exported, and us not getting the proper royalties for it, and not being properly compensated, really. The major gas giants have really had a field day with Australia's assets. I mean, it's a ridiculous situation where we're sort of shipping gas to Japan and then buying it back again at vastly inflated prices, purely because the government hasn't been looking after us and our interests, and it's been in the pockets of fossil fuel interests. And no more has that been exemplified than when it comes to gas. And that's something that One Nation has grabbed onto. And it should grab onto it. Any political party should grab onto it. And that's sort of something where I think the government's exposed and the coalition's exposed, because they're both hand in glove when it comes to this sort of thing and it comes to the fossil fuels lobby. So I think it's quite clever for One Nation to grab onto that, and people are rightly frustrated by that, by the action by the government and the coalition.
1: And you talk about, you know, misinformation and, you know, social media campaigns, and you've had a look at you've had a deep dive on the Claxon into One Nation's digital footprint and the connection that they've made between One Nation's nationalism and Ben Robert Smith is really fascinating, because they've gone hard in supporting Ben Robert Smith, and anyone who anyone who dare question them on that is considered to be not a patriot, to put it bluntly. So why have they made that connection? Why does that ring so true to them, and how is it working for them?
0: Yeah, look, this is very interesting. We've been at the Claxon. We're doing deep dives into social media by the parties and what's sort of happening in politically behind the scenes. We've got numerous accounts we sort of monitor all very, very closely. And this is something that's been on our radar for quite a few months now. Ben Robert Smith, so a lot of this material come out, and we've got sort of, and you'll see if you go to the Claxon, claxon.com.au, you'll see one of our pieces there looks at these fake news sites. So they hold themselves out as being news sites, but in fact, they're just Facebook pages that are absolutely plastered full of pro One Nation, pro Pauline Hanson, pro Gina Reinhart material. And one of the major things we've seen is enormous amounts of pro Ben Robert Smith material, a lot of it AI generated. So this is going back quite a bit. And when it was in the news, when Ben Robert Smith was making enormous headlines, and we could see that there's a huge amount of sentiment there. So obviously the One Nation strategists can see that, and can see that's something they can capitalize on. A lot of people seem to identify with Ben Robert Smith. And so what we saw last week was not surprising to us, but it's interesting that it's come out there, is a poll in The Age and Sydney Morning Herald finding that among One Nation voters, that who their heroes are, who the most favorable people they view are, number one is not surprising, Pauline Hanson. Number two is Ben Robert Smith. So here we have a convicted, a person who's been found to have committed war crimes to a civil level, now facing potential criminal charges for war crimes. I mean, it's about as serious as you can get, has held in this high regard. And that's despite 22 fellow SAS officers of Ben Robert Smith testifying or prepared to testify against him that he did commit war crimes. So very interesting times. But I think the strategists are looking at this and saying, well, look, we had such an uproar about this. when Ben Robert Smith was in the news last. We got

0: election in 2028, these criminal proceedings drag out. I mean, 2028, that could well be when this all fires up again, and that presents an enormous electoral opportunity for them. So, look, interesting times ahead.
1: And it is, you know, it must be a difficult line for them to tread as well, because all of this is sub judice. So whatever they print in those environments could be seen to be prejudicing any future trial. So, you know, that's the other danger in all of this.
0: Well, exactly. So there's concern about the trial if it gets aborted. That sort of, you know, I mean, given that we've seen Ben Robert Smith's been found guilty to a civil level, I mean, if a trial were aborted, it would probably play into the hands of the people pushing for Ben Robert Smith, because then he wouldn't be found guilty of criminal, you know, if he were to be. So there's that. And secondly, you've got to remember with these sites, I mean, they're not actually any way of proving they are one nation sites. They are even political sites. There's zero branding on them from Australian Electoral Commission, zero disclosures. And all it is, you know, goes down to, okay, you boil it down and look who's behind it. And a lot of these are sort of fake accounts in the Netherlands or Indonesia. And there's no actual way of proving that it is one nation or it is Pauline Hanson. But you look at it and it's overwhelming that material. So it's obviously that's where it's coming from, or, you know, drivers, it's being pushed in that direction. But tying it down to the who and the what is the problem. And that's where you've got these huge issues with accountability, with social media giants running this stuff
1: And
0: and
1: dark
0: not
1: money.
0: caring. And dark money, exactly. And we've actually got a series at the Klaxon at the moment we're running out over this week and last week, looking at the age of anger. And it's about what's making us so angry now in Australia. It's a
1: You come up
0: fascinating
1: with any
0: series.
1: solutions yet, or any answers? Because
0: Oh,
1: it's a question that needs
0: We
1: a few answers.
0: Oh yeah, it is. But look, it's sort of it's no easy answer. You'd be unsurprised to learn. But look, so a lot of it's social media, and a lot of it is a sort of algorithmic angle that we're all being subjected to. But look, there's quite a few points going on there. So I recommend people go and check it out.
1: Definitely. theklaxon.com.au is where to do that. Anthony Clann is with us from the Klaxon, and Stephen Caringbar has been good enough to wait while we chatted there. Anthony, g'day, Steve. How are you? Welcome to ABC Radio Overnights.
2: Yeah, hi Francis. Welcome back. It's good to hear that you've recovered it slightly anyway.
1: Thank you, mate.
2: Yeah. Now I ring up to highlight get your expert's opinion on the third thing about the people that were encouraged by the government to buy couple young couples buy in with a 5% deposit. And recently, in the last couple of years, and if the interest rates do go up, it means that they've probably got negative equity. And if the banks pull the plug, they probably end up without a home and also in debt for the next 10 years. I just wanted to get your expert's opinion on that. And you just mentioned people's anger on a personal level. I thought my electricity bill would be halved this year compared to last year, and it's actually doubled.
1: Doubled.
2: Doubled, yeah, in
1: So your consumption
2: the
1: hasn't
2: since
1: gone
2: the
1: through the
2: winter
1: roof.
2: last year.
1: Your consumption hasn't gone through the roof, but the actual bill has.
2: The consumption has actually been exactly the same.
1: There,
2: Yeah, so I think that,
1: that's a
2: and I've
1: shocking
2: spoken to a lot
1: realization.
2: of people.
1: Yeah, absolutely. I mean, it's a perfect example. Yeah, negative equity. Thank you for your call, Steve. Negative equity is the nightmare situation for any investor, but it occurs when the current market value of an asset is less than the remaining balance of the loan used to buy it. So, I mean, it have to be a few steps down the road before you get to that point, Anthony Clann.
0: Yeah, exactly. So I think that Stephen raises a couple of very interesting points there. The government's brought in the deposit scheme where first home buyers can use 5%, get a home loan with 5% deposit. Previously, it was possible to do that, but if you had anything less than 20%, the banks required you to pay this thing called lender's mortgage insurance, and basically ends up means you're at your $20,000 to $25,000 out of pocket up front already, before the rest of it. So the government's actually covering that insurance part. Basically, upshot is you can buy a place for 5%. So if prices do go down for say 6%, yes, you're going to be in negative equity technically. Look, if you're buying a house, it's your first home, you're going to be looking at long term. Pretty unlikely the banks will be calling it in at sort of, you know, when it gets to 6% or so. But I think people are sort of factoring that in. You're seeing a lot more first home buyers coming forward in the market at the moment, particularly as a proportion of sales. So that's sort of plays into what the government's looking at in terms of getting more people into the market. But yes, of course, there is that concern. And if you are buying any asset with a 5%

0: energy price. I'd love to know who your provider is and where you are. I know personally, I've seen energy usage about the same as last year, and actually down slightly on the energy bill. Not that it's cheap, but yeah, I'd be recommending shopping around at that price. What do you know? What you're paying per gigawatt hour, or whereabouts you are?
1: I think we've lost him for now. But look, thanks for your call, mate. Let's speak to Amber in Parramatta, who's given us a call quickly before we have to move on from here. G'day, Amber.
2: Oh, good morning. I have a concern in relation to our young people. I worry very much about our young people and what they're heading into. But one of the very frightening things is that ASIO is able to pick people up from the age of 14. And without very much protection to help them and support them. And it's very frightening to think that, you know, mid-teens, that you can be confronted by grown-ups that are going to intimidate and carry on trying to get information out of them.
1: Thank you for your call, Am. I mean, it is the issue of increased police power. So that's been front and centre, hasn't it? Not with the response, maybe not with ASIO necessarily, Anthony Clan, but with the issues around the police response to the protest against President Herzog's visit to Sydney and the use of police powers to arrest and enforce a closure and no-go zone in Sydney at that time, which has led to huge ramifications.
0: Yeah, I mean, look, it's a good point. Yeah, ASIO is a bit different. That's a security agency. But if you're looking at sort of the people being detained by police, it's been enormous. You've seen in New South Wales, I mean, there's been a number of laws that have been put forward that have actually been deemed unconstitutional. So when you've got the government, New South Wales government, introducing these laws, and they introduced these laws ahead of Herzog's visits in February, we've written a fair bit about this at the Klaxon and regarding these laws and them being struck down and some really important issues there regarding the police. But I mean, it's spot on. I mean, you've got these laws that you can't gather and you can't rightfully protest, which they introduced specifically around that time or in relation to Herzog's rally. And then you've got Herzog's visit. Then you've got the courts knocking them down. It's a pretty serious problem, and it's just as well we've got the courts there.
1: Good to have you on the show again, Anthony. I really appreciate it. It's been a great conversation. We can read it all at the Klaxon and remind people where they can go to find that.
0: Indeed, that's at the Klaxon, klaxon.com.au.
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3: Are there any winners in the cost of living crisis? Has gambling become our national sport? How much more can our farmers survive? What's causing the algal bloom? Can we afford the energy transition?
4: Questions. They've never been more important. So the one thing we'll never question is our duty to keep asking. ABC News. Keep asking.

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1: This is Overnights with Francis Leach.
0: ABC Overnights, Francis Leach here. G'day, how are you? I love to delve deep into the history of Australia, the forgotten history of Australia, and I know just the guy to do it with us. Michael Adams hosts the podcast, Forgotten Australia, and he joins us regularly to talk about mystery history, stories from Australia's past that at the time were huge events and dominated the headlines, and people were talking about them, and certainly was shocking at times. This next story certainly is, but have kind of been lost in the sands of time. Trigger warning, there will be some descriptions of violence and other events in this next conversation with Michael that if you are sensitive to that need to maybe check out for a little while, maybe now's the time to do it. As I say, good morning to Michael Adams. Hey, Michael, how are you
2: going? Good morning, Francis. I'm good, mate. How are you doing?
0: I'm well. We're getting in the hot tub time machine and heading back to 1956 to a time when Australia was supposed to be, you know, enjoying the post-war gleam of a new future. But in the suburbs of Sydney, there was something going on. Tell us about it.
2: Yeah, we get the idea that the 50s were this kind of boring, static time. And the more that I've looked at the 50s, the less I find that's true. I mean, it was as turbulent and as weird as any other decade in Australian history, possibly more so for the fact that, you know, it seemed to be this suburban facade of post-war sort of progress and peace. So Kingsgrove in southern Sydney was about as sort of placid a place as you could hope to find in 1956. But looking at a six-month period from February through to August of that year, right before Sydney got television, right before Melbourne got the Olympics, is to sort of feel like you're stepping into a David Lynch film.
0: Oh, what? What's going on?
2: Exactly, this succession of just bizarre events, all in this, you know, in this tiny radius of, you know, maybe a mile and a half around Kingsgrove. So first of all, I mean, Kingsgrove in 1956 is red brick suburbia, sort of, you know, holding in the driveway sort of territory. So there's a shopping strip. And then the biggest thing in the suburb is the gasometer, which is this big sort of gas containment facility. It contains 2 million cubic feet of natural gas. And on the 16th of February at 6 o'clock in the morning, this thing blew up.
0: Wow.
2: Like it blew up. It's lucky it blew up and not out. If it had blown out, we might not have a suburb called Kingsgrove. There was a test pilot in a TAA flight plane above the suburb at this time. It was at 1,700 feet, and the fireball and smoke column went 300 feet up above the plane. So we're talking

0: 2,000 feet. It was seen like 15 miles away, this mushroom cloud, and the explosion was heard everywhere. So extraordinarily, only 5 people were injured. That was because it happened at 6 in the morning. So, you know, people weren't up yet. They weren't going to work. They weren't going to school. If it had blown out rather than up, and if it had happened later, it could have been probably Australia's worst mass casualty event. Like, you know, hundreds of homes were damaged. Fallout rained down on the suburb, like, you know, for the next 10 minutes. There was shrapnel everywhere. So it was an extraordinary start to an extraordinary period. A few weeks later, 3 weeks later, the very first Kingsgrove slasher crime was committed. So, you know, there was a couple making out in a car, and the woman suddenly went, "Ow, I feel sore on my chest." Some dude had reached in with a razor and slashed her chest. They thought, you know, this is some sort of teenage sicko prank. Didn't think too much of it. But then over the next five months, there were 4 more cases like it, progressively worse. Like this guy, the Kingsgrove slasher, was breaking into homes like as a burglar at night and slashing young women and even girls, like young girls, while they slept with a razor blade.
1: This really does sound like a David Lynch film. It's really creepy.
0: Yeah. So people would wake up and think there was someone in the room and sort of cry out for their father. And this dude would take off, and then they'd find that the bedclothes were slashed and there were razors spread around and so forth. So, you know, for a suburb where people didn't lock their houses, where everybody sort of trusted one another, there was this sort of, you know, first, you know, it's 1956, so it's close to the height of the Cold War. There's this massive explosion one morning. And then a few weeks later, this series of bizarre crimes starts. And the Kingsgrove slasher would continue victimizing young girls and women for the next 3 years. They couldn't catch him.
1: So did they eventually get him, Michael?
0: They eventually did in 1959, yeah, thanks to the dedicated work of Detective Sergeant Brian Doyle, whose nephew is Peter Doyle, the crime writer. He's written a fantastic book called Suburban Noir, which details the long investigation that eventually netted this Kingsgrove slasher, who turned out to be this mild-mannered suburban husband. Which brings us to the next point, the next, you know, the trilogy of terror in Kingsgrove in 1956. So pretty much this week, 70 years ago, it was the 13th of August, a Monday night, a doctor, a very well-known doctor, he'd recently saved Detective Sergeant Brian Doyle's son's life. So this Dr. Edward Brocci was very well-known, very well-respected. He had a private practice there in the Kingsgrove shopping strip. His sister, Elsie, was his secretary. And Dr. Brocci, you know, he was a Methodist lay preacher. He'd been married to his wife for nearly 30 years. They had 3 daughters, including an eldest daughter who was studying medicine at Sydney University, which in 1956 for a woman was a big deal. So he and his sister, Elsie, who is his secretary, go to his car, which is a Plymouth, which is parked around the corner from his surgery in Kingsgrove. He's about to drop her home because she just lives around the corner with her husband before he goes home to his family. He turns the key in the ignition. The car explodes.
1: So a car bomb.
0: A massive car bomb linked to the ignition, wired to the ignition. So his sister Elsie is thrown from the vehicle, terribly injured. He's in the vehicle. They're both rushed to St. George's Hospital. Elsie dies, as she's admitted. He lasts another 40 minutes and then dies as well. A woman neighbour who was sitting in her armchair in her lounge room had a heart attack and was rushed to hospital as well. She actually would survive. But, you know, there was shrapnel everywhere. So, as you can imagine, police swarmed. But also just think, it's Kingsgrove, it's August. 6 months ago, there'd been this massive explosion one morning, and then on a Monday night at tea time, as they used to call it, another massive explosion rocks the suburb.
1: Jeez, the people of Kingsgrove must have been thinking, time to sell up and move out, given everything that had gone on. What do we know?
0: Absolutely.
1: What do we know about why they were targeted? What were the questions being asked at the time about why this mild-mannered family the target of this awful attack?
0: That was exactly the question. Why? I mean, his wife Irene was, you know, making dinner. She heard the explosion and thought, "Oh my God, it's another gasometer." And then heard the sirens, and it wasn't long after that there's the knock at the door, and she and her three daughters, you know, one of the daughters who was away on a trip, you know, are alerted that their husband, Dr. Brocci, has been murdered, as has his sister. So the first theory, and Detective Sergeant Brian Doyle was on the case. You know, he's taking time out from, you know, trying to catch the Kingsgrove slasher to investigate the murder of the man who's recently saved his son's life. So the initial theory is that it's a disgruntled patient, and that was informed by a case in Queensland from December 1955 where a guy called Carl Kast had shot dead two doctors, wounded another, detonated a bomb that hurt a bystander before shooting himself, and that was all over alleged mistreatment, medical malpractice. The guy was deluded and went on this rampage. So that was the most available theory to the cops, was that Dr. Brocci has treated somebody and it hasn't worked and this person's held a grudge. What was really evident from the wreckage was that whoever did this bombing knew exactly what they were doing. It was a professional kind of job. And they had some witnesses who would come forward saying they'd seen somebody in overalls with the hood up of this Plymouth, you know, in sort of the hour beforehand. They had to go around to Elsie's husband, Henry's house, to let him know that his wife had been killed, but he wasn't home. They went to the doctor's surgery. It was locked. So for whatever reason, they didn't break in. The next morning at daylight, they started searching the street and they found Dr. Brocci's key ring. And it had the keys to the surgery. So they went back to the surgery, opened the door, went in, and they found Henry, the brother-in-law, dead from a self-inflicted gunshot wound.
1: Wow.
0: There was an envelope saying, "The police." Inside the envelope, it said, "There's a letter and a will at my house." They went to the house, broke in, and there was this letter that this guy had left. And it was kind of a letter slash will. It's all in the state archives, so you can actually read it online. It's extremely disturbing. He had actually addressed it to their two other sisters. So he'd named them as executors of his will, which meant he was dobbing his sisters in to be completely involved in this process. He'd killed his brother-in-law. He'd killed his own wife. And his reasoning was that Dr. Brocci had, about a decade ago, when he had a sore back, not treated it properly, which seemed like a fairly delayed reaction. But the real reason, the real target, was not Dr. Brocci, but Irene, the wife. She had apparently snubbed him at a recent social gathering, or he felt that he'd been snubbed, so he wanted her to suffer, and the best way for her to suffer was to kill her husband.
1: Oh.
0: And his own wife of 26 years, who he described as his angel, he said, well, it was best that she die because she wouldn't want to live without him.
1: Michael Adams from Forgotten Australia, thank you for telling us the story of the Kingsgrove murders in the 1950s. Appreciate your time as always. And we can find all of those stories with Michael on his podcast, Forgotten Australia. Some of the stories are just hair-raising, like that one, but they are all true and all verified and all there in the records. You just have to look. It's a great listen. 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
1: Time for a look of the state of the nation around the country, things that have been happening. Now, heading to Perth, hundreds of seatbelt fines generated by controversial AI-assisted traffic cameras are being dropped in WA due to a lack of proof drivers knew that their passengers were not properly fastened in. Now, the Road Safety Commission introduced these cameras in October last year. It resulted in around 81,000 seatbelt-related infringements, often carrying a fine of about $550 and four demerit points. WA Police Commissioner Cole Blanch was on 102.5 ABC Perth Mornings this morning with Nadia Misopoulos, and Nadia asked about how the police had handled this whole issue.
3: It's important we step through those processes. So obviously you might receive a fine in the mail from those cameras. Your first port of call, if you receive that fine and you think that you have a reasonable defence to why that offence has occurred, you can ring or put a submission into the Department of Transport to have that matter reviewed. So that's not involving police at that time. Department of Transport will make a decision. They may make the decision to proceed, and then it comes to the police because we are the prosecutors of those matters in the court. Now, we treat every matter that comes to us for prosecution the same, and the first thing we have to establish is there reasonable prospects for a conviction, and that really is a conversation about the defences that are available to a person, and if they put forward those defences, would we have a reasonable prospect of a conviction? The prosecutor will make that decision. They'll have a conversation with the person that has received the fine, and if we think there are no reasonable prospects, then we won't proceed because we don't want to waste the court's time on a matter we know that we are not likely to win anyway.
4: She was told by this police officer, and I've got to say, the people that are getting in touch are saying police officers have been fantastic. They've come on the phone, they've taken their time talking to us. I imagine there's a big backlog of calls that they're making and explaining, look, in the moment, you did not have control over your child. This is what Lisa was told, as you were in control of a car, you reasonably had your eyes on the road and you could not be watching your child next to you the whole time. So am I to assume then that most of those fines, where it was proceeding to court, are probably going to be dismissed?
3: I think that is in the well-established rules of the court, that if we are in a position where we can't prove the case, we can't proceed. It's not a matter of a discretion. If we don't think we have a reasonable prospect of conviction because of the defences put forward by a driver, then we cannot proceed. And yes, we're busy in making those phone calls, but what we don't want to make busy is the courts even busier than they already are.
1: WA Police Commissioner Colin Blanch there speaking on ABC Perth this morning about those fines and the AI-generated cameras and the likelihood that they're going to be scrubbed out. Heading to Sydney now. In February this year, Israeli President Isaac Herzog visited the country in the wake of the Bondi Beach shootings to support the local Jewish community, and it prompted the rallies on the streets of the city. Now, police actions during the protests became subject of intense public scrutiny. Body cam footage worn by New South Wales Police has emerged, apparently showing police officers boasting about striking a protester. The vision is circulating on social media, and it comes as the police watchdog prepares to hold public hearings later this year into officers' actions during the protest. ABC Morning's Sarah Dingle looked at the latest developments.
5: There's been a big reaction to newly emerged police body-worn camera footage, which we played for you yesterday morning, which appears to show officers boasting and laughing about punching a protester who was on the ground. Take a listen.
6: Are you going again?
7: No. Just keep walking. And I punched him in the head when he was down.
5: That video was filmed in February of this year. It shows officers walking down Sydney's George Street as they disperse protesters following a town hall rally, which was organised to protest against the visit of Israel's President Isaac Herzog. As you can hear there in that video, one police officer describes punching a person while they were on the ground, while another officer seems to confirm that they saw that happen. New South Wales Police says it is aware of this video, but it won't comment. We have invited them on the show. We asked again today. We would like to know, are those officers in this video still working? The New South Wales Premier, Chris Minns, is currently in India. He was asked about all of this yesterday on that trip.
8: I'm aware of it. I haven't seen it because we've been over here, but it's really important that we allow the investigation, an independent investigation, to do its work, to do its job. The LEC has, off its own bat, already declared that they will have an independent inquiry into that. And I think that it's incumbent upon not just us and the police, leadership, but also all politicians to allow them to do their job. And that's one of the reasons they're in that position.
5: As Premier Chris Minns said, the police watchdog, the Law Enforcement Conduct Commission, or LEC, is investigating the conduct of officers at that rally. This is the most complained about incident in the history of the LEC. Greens MP Sue Higginson is calling for the immediate dismissal of the officer involved. Let's have a listen.
6: You know, we see footage like this that we're talking about now. You see that level of impunity.
5: Police at that rally were using new powers called a public assembly restriction declaration, or PARD. I know there's a lot of acronyms here. Stay with me. But those laws were later found to be unconstitutional. Back in May, the police commissioner, Mal Lanyon, revealed police were looking to drop charges laid under those powers.
9: If it is reflective of a PARD decision, which has since been overturned, those matters will be withdrawn. So we've got to work through each and every one.
5: We're joined now by Nick Hanna, a criminal lawyer who's representing a number of the protesters who were at that rally at the town hall. Some are now planning to take civil action against New South Wales police. Nick Hanna, welcome to the show.
10: G'day, Sarah.
5: Now, first of all, I want to ask you about this body cam video and audio which has emerged. We played it at the top just there. What's your reaction to that?
10: Yeah, so I've been acting in cases involving police misconduct for almost 2 decades now, and even for me it was shocking when I first saw the clip. Not so much because it appears to show that the police used unreasonable force against someone. Unfortunately, that's not all that uncommon, but more so the way that the officer, you can hear him openly bragging about it to his colleagues, and they appear to be having a good laugh while they likely knew that the body-worn camera was recording. So I think it reveals a real sense of impunity, which is dangerous for the community.
1: That's lawyer Nick Hanna speaking to ABC Sydney's morning host Sarah Dingle about the issue around the police and their handling of those protests against Israeli President Isaac Herzog when he visited Sydney last year. ABC Radio Overnights.
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1: Francis Leach with you on this Thursday morning, wherever you are around the country, coming up to the latest from your ABC newsroom. Can give you an update of a first round tennis match at the US Open underway belatedly for Australia's Alex de Minaur, who had his first date at Flushing Meadow washed out yesterday, turned up to play. And as it can do at this time of the year in that part of New York, he downpour put pay to that, so he's had to come back and restart today. And he's playing Andrew Guarneri of Italy, and Demon leads at the moment 6-2, 3-2 in his opening round match. We'll keep you up to date with that one as it goes through this morning. News up very, very soon after that. We are going to tell you a little bit about finance, because Scott Hamilton's going to give us all of the information that we need to be across everything that's happening on the markets. And we'll also, a little later on, talk to you about the mystery of Flight VHMDX, the only plane that's disappeared in Australia, on mainland Australia, that has never, the wreckage has never been found. It's a fascinating story. We'll talk about that with Richard Baker. But first, it's news time.
11: Everything Melbourne. It's where your passions lie.
14: The best part of the night, we went to the bar and had Prosecco. And, you know, didn't stay till the end because it was so depressing.
11: 774 ABC Melbourne.
15: Good morning, this is ABC News with David Rollins. Treasurer Jim Chalmers says the latest fall in house prices is not unusual after years of strong growth. Cotality data shows national values fell 0.9% in August, the fifth consecutive monthly decline, while stronger GDP growth has also increased the risk of further interest rate rises. Mr. Chalmers says there have been at least 7 separate housing corrections over the past 2 decades, and the current downturn should be viewed in that broader context.
16: We've seen house price growth, I think, in 15 of the last 20 months. And so we've still had very strong house price growth, indeed, over the past couple of decades. But it's not unusual for prices to come off from time to time. I counted at least 7 occasions in the last 2 decades where house prices have come off.
15: Rescue teams are racing to reach dozens of workers believed to be trapped inside hydropower tunnels in Nepal's mountains, offering one of the last hopes of finding survivors. a week after a Himalayan flood killed more than 1,100 people. Nick Parmeter reports.
17: The flood, triggered by the collapse of a glacier near Nepal's border with China, devastated towns and valleys across the mountainous region. Thousands remain missing, including several Australians, although five were reported safe on Wednesday. Rescue efforts have increasingly centred on hydroelectric project tunnels, where authorities believe workers may have survived after being cut off by floodwaters and debris. Some tunnels contain chambers with air supplies, and rescuers are trying to reach about 900 missing workers. Authorities say the chance of finding survivors elsewhere is fading, but there's no let-up in rescue operations.
15: The European Union says it's looking to ramp up its sanctions against Russia following Germany's claim that the Kremlin was involved in a drone attack at Leipzig Airport last month. Last month, a drone carrying explosives was found near a Ukrainian cargo plane, with the device defused in time. Berlin has also announced it will close a Russian consulate and take other measures, while Moscow has strongly denied the claims. The EU's top diplomat, Kaya Kallas, says the bloc is working to tighten the economic screws on Russia even further.
18: Together with the Commission, we are working on a new proposal to tighten sanctions enforcement. Some ministers also raised again the use of immobilized Russian assets. The discussion will continue. Russia must pay for destruction it has caused.
15: Australia will spend $600 million on a Pacific-wide crackdown on drug trafficking. Pacific leaders meeting in Palau have endorsed the Wanga Moana initiative, which is aimed at improving intelligence sharing between police and security agencies across the region. The scheme will also boost aerial surveillance alongside other measures as cartels increasingly use vessels and semi-submersibles to move cocaine and methamphetamine. Prime Minister Anthony Albanese says much of the drug traffic moving through the Pacific is ultimately bound for Australian shores.
19: Australia is a destination, tragically, for much of the drug trafficking that seeks to go through the Pacific, with related issues of transnational crime.
15: Jurors in Lindsay Clancy's US murder trial have resumed deliberations for a fifth day after informing the judge a day earlier that they were deadlocked over whether to convict her for killing her three young children. No one disputes that the 36-year-old strangled her three children to death in 2023 in the basement of her home in Boston. Her legal team has argued she should be found not guilty by reason of insanity, saying she was in the midst of postpartum psychosis when she killed her children. Australian actor Guy Pearce says media mogul Rupert Murdoch is very happy to see his compatriot play him in a new and largely sympathetic movie about his early business life. Pearce has been cast by Oscar-winning British director Danny Boyle to play Murdoch in his upcoming film called Ink. He says he exchanged messages with Murdoch's daughter Elizabeth, who says he's very happy that Pearce is playing him. Ink, which has premiered at the Venice Film Festival, focuses on Murdoch's move into Britain in the late 1960s when he bought struggling tabloid The Sun and transformed it into a runaway success with a daily diet of sex, sport and scandal. In sport, a recall for defender Brandon Walker headlines five changes for Fremantle in tonight's qualifying final against Hawthorn. Walker's played just one game this season. It was a Dockers round one loss to Geelong.
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21: A partly cloudy day with a high chance of showers, most likely in the morning. Winds nor-westerly, 20 to 30 kilometres per hour, tending westerly in the middle of the day and then becoming light by the evening. A low of 10, a maximum of 17 for Thursday. Friday, a few showers increasing, 8 to 18. And Saturday, showers expected, a low of 14 and a maximum of 18.
22: The widespread devastation in Nepal following catastrophic flash flooding has washed away villages and destroyed critical infrastructure. The death toll continues to rise while search and rescue teams work tirelessly to locate the hundreds missing. People are in urgent need of shelter, food, clean water and basic supplies. The ABC is supporting the Emergency Action Alliance and has launched the Nepal Flood Disaster Appeal. To make a donation and support the charity work in Nepal, go to abc.net.au/gives.
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1: Welcome to your Thursday, wherever you are around the country. 6 minutes past five on the East Coast. It's 24 to five in South Australia and the Northern Territory, and 6 past 3 in the West. Get on the good foot. Disco Thursday it is with Sister Sledge.

0: Sister Sledge, spinning the mirror ball on a Thursday morning, lost in music, 9 minutes past five on the east coast of Australia, 21 to five in South Australia and the Northern Territory, 9 past 3 in the west. Now, social media algorithms, they're under fire over what they're serving up, particularly when it comes to young men. It's so bad that Chantelle Contos, a sexual consent advocate, thinks it's time to consider switching off the system that offers up content it thinks you'll like. But how would making the algorithms an opt-in experience reduce the influence of misogynist and so-called manosphere influences and content? Well, David Cody from the ABC's Great Top Stories podcast explains.
1: Do you want to hit rewind on social media? Go back in time to when it was full of updates from your friends and you could actually reach the end of the feed. It could make doom scrolling less of a time suck, but would you really want to miss out on those funny prank videos or AI slop or content from friends of friends and businesses in your area or from a company you searched for just once and everything else that pops up next? There's a proposal that could, as they describe it, fix our feeds, and it's not just to get rid of the cat videos. Chantelle Contos is a consent advocate who speaks about respectful relationships. She's worried about all the misogynist manosphere content filling social media that's influencing young men and undermining education in schools about sexual consent.
2: 5 years ago, when I researched the prevalence and culture driving sexual violence in Australian schools, I truly believed that consent education was the best way we as a society could prevent normalised teen-on-teen sexual violence. Now, I recognise that this consent education in schools is fighting an uphill battle. A yearly class on consent has little hope of effecting change when an addictive content-producing machine targeted at teens, who ingest it for hours a day, is preaching a contradictory message.
1: She's told the National Press Club it's the social media algorithms that are to blame.
2: Young men online seeking community, belonging and self-improvement advice are targeted with content that blames women for their misfortune and reinstates harmful and outdated gendered roles, like that women shouldn't leave the house without their male partner, or that they shouldn't hold jobs or own their own money. We're talking about content that promotes the idea that it's okay for men to pressure their partners into sexual acts.
1: So she says it's time to make the algorithms opt-in, as in you wouldn't be on it unless you specifically asked for it. But how do the algorithms work? Well, the details are a trade secret for platforms like YouTube, Facebook, TikTok and Instagram. But they're automated and pick which posts, videos and other content you see. Could a switch to an opt-in system really happen? The Treasurer, Jim Chalmers, has indicated he wants to do something.
3: I think like most Australians, and I think particularly most Australian parents, I find it really disturbing, the rubbish that is fed to our kids and to our population more broadly with these algorithms.
1: But the government stopped short of backing an algorithm opt-in approach. It's working on what's called a digital duty of care, which would be a legal obligation on platforms to identify and reduce foreseeable risks of harm to their users. Dan Angus is a professor at the Queensland University of Technology. He sees an alternate to the opt-in proposal, where there are still algorithms, but they have a different mission.
4: We could design algorithms to actually deliver content which is the corrective for that, and so it's actually more pro-social content that ranks higher. If we were to actually be able to design algorithms that privilege that kind of content within someone's feed. Now, that's something that social media companies have certainly got no interest in right now, and that's where they need the push from government in terms of legislating what is that positive duty in terms of the design of those fundamental algorithms at their heart.
1: Last month, Meta, which runs Facebook and Instagram, agreed to pay $18 billion after settling a US lawsuit which alleged it had hooked a generation of teens on social media. It agreed to give teens the choice to ditch the algorithm and switch instead to a chronological feed. But there's no guarantee that will be extended to Australia.
0: David Cody from the Top Story podcast explaining the situation with the campaign to have an opt-in approach to algorithms so that we get to choose what gets sent to us in our social media feeds. That battle is ongoing, no doubt about it. It's Overnight's Francis Leach with you. on this Thursday morning here at the Bad Loves. Emma Field from ABC Real will join us real soon.

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4: 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Meet the Mayor of Brimbank, from Sunshine to Sydenham, Deer Park to Keilor. 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
0: Francis Leach with you here on ABC Radio Overnight. It's 18 past 5 on the East Coast. It's 12 to 5 in South Australia and the Northern Territory, and 18 past 3 in the West. Let's have a look at the markets and finance news as we head into this Thursday. So Australia's economy has grown slightly faster than expected, increasing expectations of the possibility of another interest rate rise. Now, GDP rose 0.4% in the June quarter, and that makes it 2.1% over the last year, slightly ahead of forecast. The added speculation that the Reserve Bank could lift rates again when it meets later this month, and the cash rate is currently at 4.35%. Now, on the markets, the ASX lost 1% yesterday, closing at 8,978 points. The Australian dollar is buying just under 72 US cents at 71.7 cents US. And looking ahead, interest rates remain fairly in focus today as markets will digest the stronger economic growth figures. And we'll keep you up to date with anything that happens in regard to that here on ABC Radio Overnights.
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0: And I hope you're having a good morning. My morning's about to get better because I'm just about to meet Emma Field, ABC rural reporter based or presenter based in Gippsland, Victoria. Beautiful Gippsland. Hello, Emma. How are you going?
5: G'day, Francis. How are you this morning?
0: I'm well. Gippsland's a big place. Where in Gippsland?
5: We work out of the Sale office, so Flooding Creek is its original name, but then it was renamed to Sale. So, you know, we've got the RAF base there, we've got the Longford gas plant, it's all happening, you know.
0: Now, is Victoria and Victorian farmers in the mighty Gippsland region, are they looking at a bumper crop year? What's the vibe there out on the land?
5: Yeah, there's not a lot of crops on this side of the state, I have to say. Most of them are on the other side, so your western and your northeast. But there was a big crop report that came out this week. That's from ABARES, the national forecaster. And, yeah, Victoria is on track for a record crop. We've just had an incredible winter and a really good start to the season in autumn as well. So everyone's sort of, I guess, waiting to see what happens with spring, because spring are the what they call the money months, because, you know, if you don't get the rain, then sometimes things can look a bit sad. But it's looking really, really good here. And South Australia is the same. South Australia is expecting a 25% lift in its crop production from last year, because they've had a couple of really bad drought affected years. So the southern states doing pretty well. Unfortunately, as further you go north, northern New South Wales and Queensland not looking great. They've had some pretty dry weather, and WA, which is a huge, you know, crop grower, they're sort of a bit on a knife edge. There's some areas not so good, other areas okay. So it's pretty interesting, because it's nice to have some good news, you know, on the country out. But the thing that's weighing people down a bit is it's very expensive to grow crops this year because of the Middle East war.
0: I just ask on that, Em, what are the major inputs that are really expensive? Is it the fertilizer?
5: Yeah, fertilizer and fuel. If you can imagine putting in a couple of thousand hectares, and you're sitting in your tractor and having to put it in and then applying the fertilizer. One guy we spoke to this week, he's out in the Mallee, Victoria. He said it's costing him $100 a hectare extra.
0: Where do you find that money?
5: Well, I don't know. Just got to have a big piggy bank, I guess.
0: Yeah. Oh, that's hot. Yeah.
5: And also he said he couldn't get the fertiliser, so he's like, his crops could be better, but he didn't have enough, so because there was just the Strait of Hormuz stuff kicked in. That sort of sorted itself out a little bit, but every year we rely on that Strait of Hormuz to get all our important inputs, yeah.
0: And I guess in the end that ends up at the price point when people buy their fruit and veg.
5: Well, that's right. I mean, a lot of our grain crop obviously goes overseas. We're a big exporter mostly. But no, it totally does. I think this is the issue. Like, you know, we want the cost of living to sort of stop. We don't want to go up further. But the cost of fuel and everything, you've got to pass it on to someone. Oh, that's just my dog barking.
0: No, we love the sound of a barking dog on ABC Radio Overnights. We are dog friendly. This is a dog friendly workplace. What's your puppy's name?
5: This is Swirly, Swirly the Wonder Dog.
0: Oh, Swirly. Hello, Swirly. Yeah. Love from everybody around Australia. Obviously asking for breakfast, Emma, is that right?
5: She totally is. She's like, you're awake, let's go.
0: Let's go. Get out for a walk, feed me, walk me, do your thing. Hey, before we let you do all that, you've got to tell me about fixing the rail, because as you've said in the email that you sent me, everyone's considering potholes. It's become a big issue, particularly in Victoria heading into a state election. But the Western Victoria and New South Wales farmers, and Northwestern farmers, I should say, are worried about the Murray Basin Rail Network. Tell us what's been happening with that and why that needs an upgrade.
5: It's been a bit of a saga here in Victoria, I have to say. This is the Murray Basin Rail Project. So back in 2014-15, the Labor government was like, great, we're going to fix it. Everyone was thrilled. At the moment, 80% of all the produce from the region of Sunraysia. So that's a really big horticulture area. Like almonds has massively exploded there. That's our biggest horticulture crop in this state. So that 80% of that all goes on the roads now. So if you can imagine all those trucks trundling down to the Port of Melbourne, that's a lot of trucks on the road. So creating, you know, these problems with the potholes and whatnot. So the Murray-Darling Basin Rail, they promised they would fix it. And then come 2019, things sort of stopped and slowed down. 2021, it was confirmed there would be no further work done. So it's this issue between broad and standard gauge. I don't know if you know this problem across Australia. We've got these problems where they've built two types of rail lines.
0: So very 19th century.
5: And it's such an Australian problem too. So that people have had to have two types of trains to manage it and stuff like that. So they wanted to get the same type of, you know, rail line all the way down to the Port of Melbourne so they could, you know, get their produce over to export markets. And it just stopped. They fixed part of it and then they just stopped. So the folks in Mildura, if they put stuff on the train, they've got a 130-kilometre round trip just to get it, you know, 130 kilometres longer than it should be, just to get it down south. And the folks up in that part of the world are saying, please just fix this. It's going to cost much less than, like they're saying, it'll cost about the same amount as a level crossing in Melbourne. And they think it could not only help, you know, the producers and things that want to export, but also just the state of the roads. I think everyone's in Victoria and maybe across Australia know what the damage that heavy trucks can do, and they're essential to our economy. But, you know, it would help if a little bit more went on rail.
0: Absolutely. Emma Field is with us from ABC Rural, in Gippsland in Victoria, on this Thursday morning. Hey, Faba Beans. Whenever I think Faba Bean, I think Silence of the Lambs. And it probably did more damage to the faba bean market than any single event in history. But we're still growing them, are we?
5: We're still growing them, yeah. They're sort of not a growing market, but they're becoming more popular and they're becoming more suited to the Australian market. So we're actually heading for, I think, I'm not sure about faba beans, but definitely heading for a record lentil crop here in Victoria. And faba beans is another. Farmers like them because they're nitrogen fixing, you know, so instead of buying fertilizer, you can stick them in there and they add a little bit of nitrogen to your soil. So, yeah, so it's good for the farmers. But, yeah, they're going to try and make, I don't know, they're going to try and make milk out of faba beans, similar to, say, soy or almond milk or whatever. So we had a scientist on this week talking about that. And the one question was, will it taste, you know, like a bean? And he said, well, I hope not. So, yeah, I can't imagine.
0: I think bean milk is going to be a hard sell with your cornflakes.
5: Look, when we talked about this yesterday on The Country Out, we were flooded with text messages because people were like, you can't call it milk, it's not milk. So bean juice, it could be. Oh. Bean juice. That for a marketing.
0: Yeah. That's a lead balloon landing over there. I can hear it.
5: Yeah. Anyway, we'll see how that goes when it hits the market.
0: But the Egyptians love it, I do believe.
5: Yeah, they do. Yeah, that's their biggest market. That really surprised me. My sister's an agronomist who works in WA. I'm a original Western Australian. And we went out to a restaurant in Perth, a Middle Eastern restaurant, and we had the faba bean dish, and she said, this is the first time I've tasted it. I helped farmers grow it. And, you know, so we just had the bean dish, which was quite nice. So, but that's, yeah, the Middle Eastern markets and consumers love it.
0: They do. Now, back to home and Tasmania. Now, Tassie's famous for its produce and its livestock, and this will be a bit of a shock for our Tasmanian listeners about what's happening with Tassie beef.
5: Yeah, Woolies has made a decision that they won't take local beef and lamb from 2027, I think it is. And that's a real blow to those guys down there. Now, we think it's – the ABC understands that it's probably to do with the stoush with a local abattoir down there, and the abattoir's charging Woolies too much, and Woolies are like, no, well, we're just going to get it from the mainland now. But which sort of goes to the fact they probably don't have enough abattoirs down there and processing capacity. But it's a real shame because it means locals in Tassie, when they go to the shops after this is comes into effect, they will be eating, you know, beef from Queensland, beef from Victoria or whoever knows how far away.
0: And having lived and worked in northern Tasmania, I can tell you Tasmanians very, very, very proud and very, very, very attached to their local produce will not be happy that they're eating mainland food.
5: No, no, and they shouldn't be either. I mean, why have a you know, really good farming industry that grows all these amazing things and you don't utilise it? And we all know the dominance of the supermarkets and, you know, I sat through the ACCC supermarket inquiry and it's just a real shame and I'm not sure what the locals can do about it. But, you know, similar things have been happening, like in Coffs Harbour. I think it was Coles that made that decision, we're not taking any more of your local bananas. I mean, Coffs Harbour is the home of the big banana and they're not taking the local bananas. So, yeah, it's a bit of a shame that they just seem to be very fixated. I know they've got to keep the cost of living down, but both of them reported billion-dollar profits last week.
0: I think Swirly's demanding your attention, so I'm going to let you go and we will talk to you again soon.
5: I've got to start my day because I've got to watch the Dockers tonight, my team.
0: Wharfie time for you, Emma.
5: Oh, I can only hope. 32 years.
0: Okay, well, thanks for talking to us.
5: Thanks so much. See ya.
0: Emma Field, ABC Rural, based in Gippsland. But her heart remains in Fremantle. It's coming up to the latest from the ABC Newsroom.
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8: Good morning, Natasha McFarlane with ABC News. A man is being flown to hospital in a critical condition after a fire in Melbourne's outer west early this morning. Emergency services were called to the blaze at a business on High Street in Melton just before 3 o'clock. A man was found nearby on the ground with burns on Alexander Street. The fire is being treated as suspicious and authorities are trying to understand the circumstances. Police are investigating the death of a man in Melbourne's north yesterday evening. Emergency services were called to a property in Epping at about 7:45 following reports a man in his 50s had been injured. He was taken to hospital with an upper body injury but subsequently passed away. A woman from the property is assisting police with the investigation. It's believed the pair knew one another. Investigations into an incident linked to the Sydney Swans continue, with police set to interview a number of witnesses. Olivia Sanders reports.
9: Sexual crime squad detectives were in New South Wales this week speaking with four men aged 25 to 30 as part of the sexual assault investigation linked to the Sydney Swans. It's understood several adult entertainers joined a number of Swans players at a hotel across the road from the MCG in the early hours of the 17th of August. Three women then made a report to police. Detectives say conversations are continuing with several people believed to be present at the time of the alleged incident. No arrests have been made and no charges have been laid. The investigation continues, but Victoria Police says it does

0: question in a state system in WA.
1: The signs were already there in South Australia.
0: Yeah, and I've acknowledged, I think, and on other occasions, people are under pressure. You know, that is why we're delivering real change in the housing market, in the tax system, providing cost of living relief.
2: Iran is accusing the US of hitting a wedding along the Strait of Hormuz coast in yesterday's strikes on claimed military assets. Middle East correspondent Matthew Doran reports.
3: Minister Bikram Timilsina says Nepal had...
2: Apologies, that was the incorrect audio. The EU's most senior diplomat has described a thwarted drone attack on a German airport as state-sponsored terrorism carried out by Russia. Here's Europe correspondent Elias Kluwer.
4: The German government says Moscow was behind an incident on August 4 where three explosive-laden drones were found at Leipzig airport. German intelligence says the target was likely a Ukrainian cargo plane. Despite the Kremlin denying any involvement, Berlin has responded with a series of fresh diplomatic sanctions. The EU's High Representative for Foreign Affairs, Kaja Kallas, says the incident had all the trademarks of state-sponsored terrorism. And the head of NATO, Mark Rutte, says Russia is becoming increasingly reckless.
2: And in an exclusive interview with the ABC, Nepal's Information and Communications Minister has defended his government against criticism it was slow to accept international assistance after the devastating floods. More than 1,100 people have died and 38 Australians are still missing, as Meghna Bali reports.
4: The German government...
3: Minister Bikram Timilsina says Nepal had to first determine whether foreign search and rescue teams could provide help beyond what local authorities were already doing. He rejected suggestions that the response was delayed, calling the criticism a kind of disinformation. But Australian families with loved ones still missing are growing increasingly frustrated. Several have travelled to Kathmandu seeking answers as the search continues across the flood-hit border region and pressure mounts on authorities to provide clearer information. Meghna Bali, ABC News, Kathmandu.
2: To the weather, there's a gale warning for the Central Coast, Central Gippsland Coast and East Gippsland Coast, and a strong wind warning for the Gippsland Lakes and West Coast. For the state, showers mainly on and south of the Divide, easing and contracting to the coasts and ranges during the evening. For Melbourne, partly cloudy, a high chance of showers, most likely this morning, heading for a top of 17 degrees. Tomorrow, showers increasing 18. Right now, it's 10 degrees in the city. ABC News.
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10: ABC Melbourne acknowledges Aboriginal and Torres Strait Islander peoples as the traditional custodian of lands, waterways and skies across Australia. 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
8: Breakfast with Rochelle Hunt and Warwick Long.
12: Good morning, Melbourne. Yes, was filling in for Bob while Bob rests up. It'll get to 17 degrees. There'll be some showers for you today. Warwick Long, another fine shirt today, my friend.
13: Thank you. Another op shop find, I believe.
12: Oh, so nice. This is why we get along.
13: This is why we're friends. They work well.
12: Now, this time yesterday, we had a plethora of incredible 774 Breakfast members head out to their local waterway to try and spot a platypus for our platypus census. So can we just take a moment again to say thank you to our legendary listeners?
13: And actually, I think, and you and I both wanted to do this, start the show doing just that, because yesterday morning, 5:30 in the morning, many of you had already gotten up, set the alarm, filled the thermos, found your way to a little spot. Many of you didn't have

0: success in terms of seeing a platypus there. But the fact you did that for us, for Melbourne, for Victoria, for the future of the platypus, I just can't overstate how meaningful that is. No. And the fact so many people did, and you called us and we shared that journey together, it was just so wonderful.
1: Well, if you missed it, this is a little bit of how yesterday unfolded.
2: We are at Gardner's Creek in Glen Iris.
3: We haven't seen any platypus yet, but we saw like some little ripples and bubbles.
4: I'm on the Mullum Mullum Creek. I'm just enjoying sitting here. I don't know if you can hear all the birds.
0: We can.
5: I'm comfortably seated near Three Mile Creek in Wangaratta.
6: So now we're sitting comfortably on the bank of the river, and it's just beautiful.
1: Tara, have you spotted a platypus in the wild?
7: I have.
0: Oh, yes!
8: Adam Bant, what have you got to report?
9: I'm looking at it right now. He's just popped up again.
7: I'm thrilled to report that we have spotted a platypus this morning.
0: Yay!
1: I did not realise how much Melbourne and Victoria needed that yesterday. It warmed my heart. I fell in love with Isabel, our 13-year-old future ecologist, who I've been banging on about to everyone for the last 24 hours. So again, hand on heart, Victoria. Thank you so much.
0: It really meaningful. The fact you did it, the fact you helped us look for platypus here at 774 ABC Melbourne. And we had four spotted on our program at three locations. Walida Lee sounded more excited than I did then, than you did then.
1: I don't know if that's possible, man.
0: He got one. I heard that too on the radio yesterday. The fact that we got to share that joy together. We don't get to share joy enough, do we? And the fact we got to do it all about such a unique Australian creature is just wonderful.
1: So it's a part of the Platy Project. So if you do go out and about and you spot a platypus, you can jump on, you can throw Platy Project into your search engine. And even if you don't sight one that way, we just get a little snapshot of how healthy our platypus population is.
0: That's important too, isn't it? If you don't spot one, still go there, fill it out and say, hey, no platypus here, because that will help us keep an eye on things into the future.
1: 20 minutes away from 6, Good Morning Melbourne, as I said, we'll get to 17. There'll be some showers for you today. All right, North Melbourne, big day for Roos supporters. Alistair Clarkson, after four seasons on his five-season contract, is out. The news broke at around lunchtime. And North Melbourne's footy boss, Tom Viney.
0: Todd.
1: So he had to sack Alistair, I think, in Alistair's kitchen. Oh. And they're best mates. So in terms of orcs, as the kids would say, it couldn't get more orcs.
0: No. Yeah, it couldn't. This is the general manager of football at North Melbourne, Todd Viney. Alistair Clarkson, the head coach. These two played together, football together. They've worked together at Hawthorn. And then they came together at North Melbourne sort of four or so years ago, or a bit over 4 years ago, now as part of this project together. And then he's had to go in.
1: To his own kitchen.
0: To his mate, to his friend, and sack him from that job, which is enormously difficult. And there's a headline today that just, well, it hit my heart, where he says he hopes his friendship will survive this sacking.
1: No.
0: No? It can't. Not for you?
1: No, it can't. I don't think it can. That would be just, that would have to be one hell of a strong friendship.
0: Have you ever had to sack a friend?
1: No. And I've deliberately made choices in my life not to go into business even with friends. Because I think it would, I don't think it ever works out well. I mean, it does. Of course it does. But 1-300-222-774, have you ever had to sack a friend? Have you ever had to sack someone you love? And maybe you've had to sack a sibling. I don't know. I mean, family businesses are tough and we know that they never end well. I mean, succession. But it's tricky.
0: Well, as Raph Epstein often says on this radio station, there are people who go into management and there are people who stay reporters. I very happily stay behind the microphone so I don't have to make decisions like that. So consider Rish and I have never had that experience. Maybe you can help us if you've had to sack a friend or a mate or a family member.
1: Yeah.
0: 1300 222 774. I just can't imagine the feeling walking into that moment, and then the feeling to be on the receiving end of it too. Somebody you
1: what
0: thought...
1: What did you say, get out? Like, give me back my cup of tea. Get out. I hope you didn't make him a piece of cake or a toasty or something.
0: No sugar, no milk in that tea.
1: Nothing
0: you're
1: but bitter.
0: Before it's poured.
1: Didn't even check if the milk was off or not. So if he ever had to sack a friend, 1-300-222-774. Another thing that I found fascinating about what's been unfolding at the Ruse is this whole, and we're going to hear a little bit from a ripper question from Lexi Peche in just a moment, who will actually be joining us for sport for the next little bit, is this whole idea of the modern game and the modern coach. And what does that mean? Yeah. Because footy has changed. Alistair Clarkson has been a coach for over 20 years. He spent a long time since 2005. He was at Hawthorn. So there was lots of references to it's time to bring in the fresh and let the old, I guess, leave the old behind and bring in the new modern coach and modern game. So this is our ABC sports reporter, Alexia Peche. She asked North Melbourne President Sonia Hood, who is the big boss there, what kind of coach North Melbourne needs.
10: What kind of coach does this club need?
11: This club needs a coach who can coach for the modern game.
10: Would have argued he could do that?
11: It'll be a coach who knows what they're doing, and it'll be the coach who's the best fit for this club.
1: So what does that mean? 1-300-222-774. Great question, Lex. We'll chat to her and say congrats later. The modern game was. So watching the final, you know, the wild card final on Saturday night with my girlfriend, the two of us were sitting there and we both quite literally said, how much has footy changed in 20 years? It is now just a running handball game. The days of having big, beefy, full forwards like your, I don't know, Fraser Gehrigs of the world probably wouldn't get a game now. Like, we've witnessed the game change so much.
0: Yeah, their body type would completely change. It's a very different style of football, and we're seeing it change all the time. And that's what's so interesting about this and what's so brutal about hearing the president of the North Melbourne Football Club effectively say Alistair Clarkson is not fit to be coaching the modern game. So they had to fire him. This is someone who has won 4 premierships as a coach. Okay, they were with Hawthorn, but 2008 to 2015 isn't that long ago.
1: So is that part of the reason now why we're seeing such success with your Josh Frasers of the world and your Stephen Kings of the world? Because
0: that's
1: they're
0: what's
1: not
0: interesting
1: the old
0: me.
1: School footy yeah. coaches.
0: But I wouldn't have thought Alistair Clarkson for a long time was considered old school, but essentially now
1: that's because
0: he
1: we're
0: is.
1: Old now.
0: Yeah,
1: was.
0: Yeah, yeah. What's interesting now is don't you think the Josh Fraser success at Carlton, now they've been on this tear of winning games and, you know, really taking over the start of the final season here, and Melbourne's success with Stephen King. There's another new coach that came in and saw greater success than what the team was expected to get, has made North Melbourne look around and say, hey, we were around these teams. What are they doing different than us? We went and got the best coach we could mm-hmm. possibly get. This guy won multiple premierships, was an All-Australian coach, had great success. We brought him here. We wanted that success. But these other teams are doing it with these newbies, like these untested coaches. Maybe I want some of that.
1: That's it. So, but that's the modern. So what is the modern game?
0: Yeah, what is the modern? It's apparently a former ruckman coaching your team, right? Like, which no one ever thought, well, there weren't that many ruckmen that went into coaching in general. So that's a big change. Are they moving too late? Is that going to change what they are? And what will the modern game be for North Melbourne? Maybe you could help us with that today. We don't have the joy of Bob Murphy on the radio with you today, someone who's been inside those rooms and watching how the game has evolved and watches it with that keen eye of someone who has played so many games. We might need to rely on you and your insight today. 1-300-222-774. If Alistair Clarkson's not fit for the modern game, what's the modern game?
1: 1-300-222-774.
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1: Good morning. It'll get to 17. There'll be some showers for you today. Have you ever had to sack a friend or sack a family member? 1-300-222-774. And if you're sacking that family or friend member because they're not a part of the modern way or the modern game, when we're talking about footy, what is the modern game and how much have you seen football change over the last 20 years? 1-300-222-774. Text already coming in on Alistair Clarkson. Good morning, guys. As far as Alistair Clarkson goes, you would not get out a more strategic guy to coach an AFL side. He's done his homework overseas with other sports. This decision is all about play management. Different times now. Players probably don't handle the old school spray anymore.
0: Oh.
1: So is it about the modern game, is it about play or is it about attitude? Is it about how you coach or is it about strategy?
0: That's actually interesting. Maybe it's about how you interact with a younger generation who have different expectations about how they're treated.
1: You don't understand what 6-7 is or something.
0: Well,
1: you know?
0: Well, there was a lot of talk in that press conference yesterday about how the players were consulted quite a lot before this decision was made. So maybe there is something to that in terms of getting older and how you treat people. I actually think someone who has been through this, and you can chat to him next week about this, Mick Malthouse went through this at Carlton, didn't he? He was an older voice, considered greatly successful, but then went into this club room and had a lot of criticism about being a bit too old school for modern young players.
1: So if you want a modern coach and you want a modern game, here's an idea.
0: You've got to know 6-7 apparently.
1: Well, throw a woman in there.
0: Yeah,
1: choice. You know, like, are they just going to hire another young modern bloke? But if you want to represent the modern game and the modern way and the modern, attitude to football and to culture, dare I use that word when it comes to footy, how about you consider a woman?
0: Well, and people might scoff at that suggestion through to historic attitudes and so forth. But in the NBA, there has already been filling coaches. Becky Hammon has coached at the San Antonio Spurs, a team there from the sidelines as a female coach in a men's elite sport in America.
1: Is it working?
0: In soccer. Well, she was there for a short period of time as a fill-in while the coach was sick. And for a short period of time at the end of the German top league of soccer, the Bundesliga, there was St. Pauli, which an Australian played for. Oh, no, sorry, it was a different club from Berlin, where there was a female coach at the end of last season too. So you're starting to see these attitudes and these changes happen in different areas and in different sporting leagues. So it might not be as far-fetched
1: as you think. I wonder when it will happen. I mean, it's got to happen at some point. Surely it will click and they'll go, hang on a second, we're only looking at half of the footy coaching population here. There is a whole other half that we can potentially consider. 1-300-222-774. Let us know what you think. But from modern footy to modern dads. So Father's Day is on Sunday. That's coming up. We're going to be talking to a dad a little later on who started an initiative celebrating dad, encouraging dads to just get involved around their everyday parenting experiences. So this idea that dads are still considered part-timers, is that like, when we talk about modern dads, is that seriously something that dads are still fighting for, was that you have to be seen to be taken seriously to be a parent and not tokenistic?
0: It's funny. I think some of it's generational, some of it's situational in the community that you grow up in and around. But there's still some of those old held attitudes there. I remember it involves taking my kids to the park. Yeah, there would always be a very well-meaning person, because you always say hello to everyone that walks past you around my part of the world. Someone would always go, oh, so you're babysitting today? And I'd be like, they're my kids. It's not babysitting. You know, it's parenting, right? So there are some of those attitudes there. But you also see a lot of, I feel like there's certainly been a lot of change in the attitudes towards parenting and housework and being part of a family unit in my friendship circles and with my group. So there
1: what
0: is some change
1: work,
0: there.
1: If you had to say to your boss, oh, I've got to go pick up the kids from school, what sort of reaction would you get?
0: So I do the majority of pickups there, but I think my friends who are tradies and some of my friends who work in more corporatized environments, that might still be frowned upon, right? Yeah. In all seriousness, I don't see them doing as much of that. They might do more cooking and things at home, cleaning. Do you know how many conversations I've had with other blokes about loads of washing and how many we've achieved?

0: Eve dinner weekend lately. Now, I know that means I'm getting older, but I don't think that was a conversation my dad was having with his mates at my football game. Yeah.
1: So what's your trick to washing? Because later
0: on... Same day, get eight loads done. Go for it.
1: Eight loads
0: done. Start early. Keep going.
1: How many people are in your house?
0: Mate, that's when you're doing sheets, towels, anything you can pick up, it's getting washed.
1: So that's because you've got teenagers in their house. And do you know what you're doing? You're rewashing clean clothes because they've been on the bloody ground. Well, a little later in Science with Dr. Jen Martin, we're going to talk about knowing the difference between damp and cold. But we are going to be talking everyday dads. So, and if you feel like modern dadding has changed, 1-300-222-774. Joe in Roeville, good morning to you, friend. How are you?
2: Morning, Rochelle. Morning, Warwick.
0: Morning.
1: What's the modern game when it comes to footy, Joe? What do you think a coach for a modern game, in inverted commas, means?
2: Well, you knocked it on the head before. I think Josh Fraser and all these younger kind of players were probably more recently out of the game than sort of saying that was to Clarkson. But the point I was going to make, Rochelle and Warwick, everyone's got an expiry date, yeah? I think players come to the end and it's time for them to move on. Unfortunately for Clarkson, I think the same thing's happened to him, unfortunately, because I'm a passionate Hawthorn supporter, and I know when he left Hawthorn, I think the timing was right, because I think even at that point, I think the game was sort of starting to get away from him, just with his recruiting and all that sort of stuff.
0: Let me examining that a little bit more in terms of having an expiry date. Is that just about his ideas probably not developing as much and then you get old as a coach? Or is it about literally getting older and not being able to relate to those younger than you?
2: Probably a bit of both, to be honest, but more so the first point that you made. I just think, he saw the success that he got at Hawthorn with one sort of game plan and the recruiting and all that sort of stuff. And, I think he sort of tried to implement the same thing at North Melbourne. It probably just hasn't worked. But when they say that the players, they've lost the players and all this sort of stuff, I find that a bit hard to believe, because a lot of their good players, like Sheasel and UDL, they've actually signed long-term deals. So if you're not playing for your coach or you don't like your coach, I don't think you sign those kind of contracts. Would you agree with that?
1: It's interesting, Joe. I think it's one of those things where you never know. You really never know the truth, do you?
0: And everyone's so media managed that you've got to read the tea leaves, right? That's what everyone tries to do right now to work out what had happened. So really interesting insight there, Joe. Thank you very much for your call.
1: 1-300-222-774. What is the modern game? Let us know. This text has come in. This generation of footballers are just self-entitled, not willing to do the hard yards to get where they need to be. They can't be told. Instant gratification is what they need, but they can't get it at that level of football. You need to get the work done anywhere. Clarko would not have given them that for sure. Wow, Zez, that's a really interesting text. Good on you. Thank you. This, Clarkson made the Roos exciting again. They were in the wilderness before that. Hey, Malthouse destroyed the Blues.
0: It was just trying to find the example of the older coach, the champion coach that goes to a new club to try and bring new hope, that then is effectively called too old or unrelatable.
1: It's always old
0: position,
1: versus
0: right?
1: New, isn't it? Do they go back? Do they go? Because there's already discussions, though, now of whether or not they bring in Longmire. So is that not just same?
0: Yeah, so that's really interesting to me too, right? So there is a premiership coach, really highly successful, kind of left on his own terms, John Longmire. Is a legend at North Melbourne.
1: But they said the same thing about Clarkson.
0: Yeah, but do you then go through the process of interviewing John Longmire if he's not the person you want and offending another club legend, or do you try and do something else?
1: Now, if you are a Monster Jam, Monster Truck fan, then today, ding, ding, ding, is your lucky day, because we have two double passes to the Monster Truck giveaway. You've got to be listening before the 7:30 news. We're going to drop a code word, and you've got to be able to text in that code word to go in the running. So if there is someone in your house that's into big trucks, you know, maybe they're into Tonka trucks as a kid, we have not one, but we have two double passes to the Monster Trucks, to the Monster Jam that's coming to Melbourne. So you've got to stick around. At 7:30, we'll give you a code word and you have to text that in.
0: How did we remember that, by the way, Rochelle?
1: Don't even get me started with you writing on your hand. Okay.
0: All right. Sorry.
1: Discuss, Melbourne. Is it just me? But writing on your hand as a way to remember things? Disgusting. put it on a piece.

0: of paper. Don't write on your hand. And look, it's still there. You haven't washed it off properly.
1: It's very vague and light. And it's still the reminder this morning that we needed to talk about monster trucks. It's important sometimes. You don't carry the paper with you everywhere you go.
0: If you were sitting at my dinner table right now, I'd be like, Warwick Long, go wash your hands and come back with it clean. Don't do that again.
1: Maybe I'm not a modern dad after all.
0: The other thing is, if you live in Yarraville, the community there, or some people in the community anyhow, they're pushing back against data centre infrastructure. Isn't data centre infrastructure just the sentence of this year? But in Sanderson Street, Yarraville, massive power poles were due to go up in the street in order to actually power this data centre. But the locals in the street they've pushed back and they've actually blockaded. They've parked their cars and their trucks and they've, you know, strategically put vehicles in places so that the power company couldn't get in and roll out these power lines, and they've been forced to pause that rollout. So if you live in Sanderson Street, Yarraville, if you live in Yarraville, if you were someone that parked your car or truck to try and block the power company from putting up these poles, we'd love to hear from you. 1-300-222-774. But I mean, data centres aren't going anywhere and they need to be powered. So this is almost our future rolling out here.
1: This is a topic everywhere in Victoria right now, and it's fascinating to me that it's come to Sanderson Street, Yarraville, and that's why we want to hear from you if you're there. I don't know that street really well. I'd love a description. Is it a narrow suburban street? Just how big are these power poles going to be? Why is the community so angry about what's going to happen construction-wise that they literally take the point of trying to blockade their own street? I need to understand a lot more about this. So if that's you, 1300 222 774.
0: And coming up on Early AM, there's an ABC investigation into a Russian-born couple accused of spying in Australia. And as we mentioned just before, we're going to talk about dads. Yep, well, it's Dad Day. It's Father's Day on Sunday. But there is a dad out there who just wants to celebrate everyday dads. He's a part of the parenthood, a dadvocate, actually, as he's affectionately known. I know. So just being an everyday dad, how much have you seen that change? But it's coming up to news with Michelle Hunt and Warwick Long.
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4: Good morning, Natasha McFarlane with ABC News. A man is being flown to hospital in a critical condition after a fire in Melbourne's Outer West early this morning. Emergency services were called to the blaze at a business on High Street in Melton just before 3 o'clock. A man was found nearby on the ground with burns on Alexander Street. The fire is being treated as suspicious and authorities are trying to understand the circumstances. Police believe they have identified all parties who were in the room the night of an alleged incident linked to the Sydney Swans as they continue a sexual assault investigation. Olivia Sanders reports.
5: Sexual Crime Squad detectives spoke with four men in New South Wales this week as part of the investigation and say conversations with witnesses continue. Several adult entertainers are understood to have joined a number of Swans players at a hotel near the MCG in the early hours of August 17. Three women subsequently made a police report. Police say their investigation is ongoing. No arrests have been made and no charges have been laid. The Sydney Swans have stood down five players, vice-captain Isaac Heaney, Chad Warner, James Jordan, Riley Bice and Nick Blakey, for breaching club standards by drinking and bringing women to the hotel in the hours after the club's Round 23 match.
4: In a statement, the club reiterated its apologies for the distress and disappointment the matter has caused, but said it was unable to comment further. A Senate committee will today hear from older Australians impacted by the government's proposed changes to the private health insurance rebate. The Labor government wants to cut the rebate by up to 8% for people over 65 in order to save almost $3 billion from the budget. The government says the money saved will be reinvested into aged care services, but Shadow Health Minister Anne Rustin says there's been 600 submissions to the inquiry and most are warning of negative consequences.
6: almost every single one of them calls out the failures of this policy and the impact it's going to have. If the government doesn't listen to the evidence before this inquiry, we can only assume they are using this as a budget-saving measure and making older Australians pay the price.
4: Defence Minister Richard Marles is in Washington for bilateral talks with his US counterpart Pete Hegseth on the AUKUS pact. Mr. Marles is calling the visit an opportunity to advance the relationship between the two countries as the pair mark 75 years of the ANZUS Treaty. Mr. Marles will then head to the UK for his first talks with new UK Defence Secretary Wes Streeting. Iran is accusing the US of hitting a wedding along the Strait of Hormuz coast in yesterday's strikes on claimed military sites. Middle East correspondent Matthew Doran reports.
7: The US unleashed airstrikes on Iran for a second straight day, fueling fears across the region that a return to all-out war is looming. It said it was targeting military sites, things such as radar systems. But Iranian officials say a home hosting a wedding was hit, killing four people, including a young child. Iran's foreign ministry is labelling it a war crime, while the country's top negotiator is likening it to a strike on the very first day of the war, which hit a school and killed 120 children. A spokesperson for the US Central Command said it was aware of the reports, but insisted it does not target civilians, unlike Iran. Matthew Doran, ABC News, Jerusalem.
4: Australian ski resorts are winding up operations early this year after the warmest winter on record. Along with mild temperatures, winter also brought frequent rain to the high country, impacting snow across lower alpine areas. There's been a sharp decline in snowfall across the Australian Alps over the past 4 years, which meteorologists say is a tangible sign of a warming climate. And to sport, Australian tennis player Taylor Preston has lost to American Taylor Townsend in straight sets of the opening round at the US Open. Preston didn't have a single break point in the 6-1, 6-1 loss. Third seed Jessica Pegula has proven too strong for Sophia Kennan, winning in straight sets. And 11th seed Marta Kostyuk, Jasmine Paolini and Leila Fernandez have also managed victories. To the weather, there's a gale warning for the Central Coast, Central Gippsland Coast and East Gippsland Coast, and a strong wind warning for the Gippsland Lakes and West Coast. For the state, showers mainly on and south of the Divide, easing and contracting to the coasts and ranges during the evening. A cool to mild and partly cloudy day. For Melbourne, partly cloudy, a high chance of showers, most likely this morning, a top today of 17 degrees. Tomorrow, showers increasing 18, Saturday, showers and 19. Right now, it's 11 degrees in the city. ABC News.
2: Good morning, welcome to AM. I'm Rachel Mealy, coming to you from the lands of the Turrbal and Yuggera people in Brisbane. The desperate search for survivors of the Nepal-Tibet floods is entering a critical phase. Several Australian families have now travelled to Kathmandu seeking answers of their own as scrutiny intensifies over how the disaster response was handled. Correspondent Meghna Bali reports from Kathmandu.
8: For the last week, Aarti Rawal has barely slept.
9: We have done a lot of investigation, provided all the information that we have gathered so far from the group of 26 people who were travelling with Bhavin.
8: From her home in Brisbane, she's been combing through photos, videos, immigration records and maps, trying to work out exactly where her husband Bhavin Kumar was when the floods tore through the Nepal-Tibet border.
9: We have been contacting DFAT since day one when the incident happened.
8: She says she's passed on what she's found to Australia's Foreign Affairs Department and Nepali authorities. But 8 days on, with her husband still missing, Aarti says she can no longer wait.
9: They have no answer whatsoever.
8: So she sent her brother Johnny from India to Kathmandu. He's now carrying the family's research from office to office, looking for the answers Aarti says she hasn't been able to get from authorities.
9: At least I have my own person, my own eyes on the ground who is genuinely looking for my husband.
8: The scale and terrain make this an extraordinarily difficult operation. But families like Aarti's are asking another question. Could more have been done sooner? Nepal's government has faced criticism over its decision not to immediately accept broader international assistance during those first crucial days.
10: I think this is also a kind of disinformation.
8: Information and Communications Minister Bikram Timmelsena has defended their response.
10: It is not an easy job to do, and it depends on the geography, the context, and so many cultural factors as well. So we needed to understand that the help would really be helpful.
8: He says the government first assessed what foreign teams could add to Nepal's own response and accepted assistance where it believed it would help. For families still waiting, though, those decisions are being measured against every day without an answer. On Wednesday, Australian Federal Police officers visited Aarti's home to take DNA samples from her two sons. They're 13 and 8.
9: It was extremely hard to convince them what we are doing and why we are doing. They are not wanting to lose hope that the daddy is coming home.
8: Neither has Aarti.
9: I genuinely pray and request Nepal government to do the deep investigation, rescue Reiki, and send some troop inside those areas in the behind the immigration top hills and find those people. They are there. I'm genuinely saying they are there.
8: Refusing to give up hope. This is Meghna Bali reporting for AM.
2: A Russian-born couple accused of spying on Australia has been purportedly captured speaking from prison in audio recordings published by Russia's state-controlled media. In a series of interviews never reported in Australia before, former army private Kira Korolev and her husband Igor allegedly reveal details of their arrest and hit out at authorities over a lack of evidence. Grace Tobin from ABC Investigations reports.
11: It's a case cloaked in secrecy. A married couple living in Australian suburbia accused of being Russian spies. For 2 years, they've stayed silent in custody, or so we thought.
12: We are currently in an Australian prison, falsely charged with spying for Russia.
11: This is purportedly the voice of Kira Korolev, a former Australian Army private.
12: I don't care that they're listening to our conversation right now. I love my homeland. I made a mistake when I migrated to a different country and I wanted to return, but unfortunately, we were arrested.
11: ABC Investigations has discovered that Russia's Kremlin-controlled TV network, RT, has published audio that it says is Kira and her husband Igor speaking from behind bars.
13: If we are actually convicted here without proof, I believe you can comfortably say that this is not a democratic government, that this is a regime.
11: The couple's arrest in July 2024 was significant, with ASIO and the Australian Federal Police heralding the operation as the first time espionage charges had been laid under new national security laws.
14: We allege they sought that information with the intention of providing it to Russian authorities.
11: In June, the charges were upgraded to conspiracy to commit espionage, which carries a maximum penalty of life imprisonment. Kira defends her undeclared trips back to Russia in the audio published by RT, claiming she was undergoing fertility treatment.
12: We travelled to do IVF because the healthcare system in Australia is very outdated.
11: The ABC has been unable to independently verify the authenticity of the audio. Russia expert Dr. Matthew Sussex is wary of anything published by Russian state-controlled media. Dr. Sussex says the Korolev's motive in speaking out could be twofold.
15: On the one hand, they might want to appeal to the Russian government to engage in some diplomacy to try and get them released. But on the other hand, it also might be to appeal to other organs set up by the Russian state but often operating independently that might help with things like legal bills.
11: The ABC's discovery of the recordings raises questions about how Russian state TV supposedly gained access to the Korolevs inside prison. Queensland Corrective Services said it's an offence to interview a Queensland prisoner or obtain a written or recorded statement from them without chief executive approval, which has not been given in this case, but wouldn't say whether a breach was being investigated or if it was already aware of the interviews. The AFP and ASIO wouldn't comment. The Korolevs will face court again next month, but with millions of pages of evidence in the case, it could still be a long wait before a trial date is set.
2: Grace Tobin reporting. Aboriginal advocates are concerned a lack of appropriate aged care for Indigenous Australians is leading to elder abuse. It's one of the concerns raised with the ABC for Your Say. 5 years since the Aged Care Royal Commission, recommendations relating to Indigenous Australians are yet to be fully enacted. Annie Guest reports. Now almost 80, Stolen Generation survivor Patty Lees AM oversees the only Indigenous-run nursing home in Mount Isa. But the Northwest Queensland facility can't help everyone needing care.
16: Unfortunately, not so. We've got a long waiting list.
2: Patty Lees, who's the CEO of Injilinji Aboriginal and Torres Strait Islander Corporation, says there are three times as many people needing care as there are beds in the nursing home. And she fears some face harm at the hands of family who aren't coping.
16: Because they don't have the capacity, sometimes there's probably abuse, elder abuse happening, and nobody wants to do anything about it. There's this look away society that we're in.
2: It doesn't come as a surprise to Kim Whiteley, who's the CEO of the National Aboriginal and Torres Strait Islander Ageing and Aged Care Council.
17: There is increasing concern from our members and from the sector in terms of elder abuse, and there are many proactive programs and services trying to address those challenges. But those challenges don't relate only to First Nations people.
2: Kim Whiteley draws a link between elder abuse and the failure to fully carry out recommendations relating to Indigenous Australians made by the Aged Care Royal Commission 5 years ago.
17: There are two key recommendations. Recommendation 47, it was in regard to a specific Aboriginal and Torres Strait Islander pathway. That hasn't happened and it needs to happen.
2: The Indigenous pathway includes ensuring culturally respectful and trauma-informed flexible aged care services, regardless of where people live. And Kim Whiteley points to another key point from the Royal Commission on prioritising Indigenous organisations as aged care providers.
17: Recommendation 50 deliberately sought to increase Aboriginal and Torres Strait Islander aged care provisions, including access to trusted First Nation providers and services designed around community need.
2: The former Inspector General of Aged Care, Natalie Siegel-Brown's 2025 report, found this hadn't been achieved and that instead the government intends to mainstream aged care services for Indigenous people for at least 4 years. She warned that decision could cause harm. More than 50 Indigenous aged care representatives recently attended a roundtable in Canberra seeking direct engagement with the government on advancing the reforms.
18: Annie Guest and AM requested an interview with the Aged Care Minister, Sam Ray, who was unavailable. That's AM. I'm Rachel Mealy. It's a 6:15.
19: 774 Mornings.
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22: 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Meet the Mayor of Brimbank, from Sunshine to Sydenham, Deer Park to Keilor. The Mayor of Brimbank will answer your questions on Mornings.
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0: What's the modern game when it comes to footy, Joe?
24: Everyone's got an expiry date, yeah? I think, unfortunately for Clarkson, I think the same thing's happened to him.
25: On 774 ABC Melbourne.
0: So apparently Alistair Clarkson isn't a modern coach anymore. He was given the boot yesterday by his friend, by his bestie Todd Viney. Good morning to you, Warwick Long, filling in for Bob Murphy. Have you ever had to make a hard call with a friend?
1: Yeah, that's what we want to know today, because both Rochelle and I, we like to think we're good people.
0: Well,
1: we haven't had to.
0: Whilst I got something to say.
1: Okay. Hold that thought. I'll read Jed's text first and then I'll exit quietly. Jed in Geelong says, I've never had to sack a friend, but in the 90s, my best friend from school was between jobs and invited himself to come and live in my house in Bristol while he looked for work. After a few months of sporadically paying rent and generally grating on my nerves, I told him he had to move out. He went on to train to be a teacher and a few years later said it was the kick up the bum he needed to get his act together. Thanks very much for that, Jed. And look, the friendship survived the hard call then. And we would love to know from you today if you've ever had to make a hard call like Jed did, like Rish is probably about to do with me, 1300 222 774.
0: If anyone, if a best mate ever says to you, pull up a pew, or I think we need to have a talk. That is your cue to exit the building. 1-300-222-774. Brad Arnold. Brad, I think we need to have a talk.
3: Oh, dear. I remember a couple of times people would say, are you sitting down?
0: Oh, no, that's never good.
3: Yeah, and you know, or why? Somebody's in trouble now.
0: Yeah, I'm in trouble. Yeah. How are our roads? Are they in trouble or are they looking good?
3: They are in from Melbourne's west at the moment. If you're sitting down, inbound on the Western Freeway, there's been a collision not too far after Hopkins Road. Emergency services are being called there. You can see some heavy delays pushing back in towards Aintree, in towards Thornhill Park, just past Leakes Road. The brakes coming on there. So if you're coming in on the Western Freeway, consider your alternatives. You could try Taylor's Road. You could head up towards the Melton Highway. Take that through Plumpton Hillside up towards the Calder Freeway. It's doing okay up towards the M80 Ring Road and onto the Tullamarine Freeway. You can come in from Melbourne's north. In from Melbourne southeast, a little patchy now for the Monash Freeway through Berwick and Narre Warren. Stop-start run between East Link and Warrigal Road. Clear after that. And if getting onto public transport, still this external industrial action that's affecting the Cranbourne and Sunbury train lines, with buses replacing trains through a stretch for both those lines. On the Cranbourne line, that's between Dandenong and Cranbourne. Until further notice, check the Transport Victoria website for details. That's the latest traffic and transport. Another update for you just after 6:30.
0: Thank you, Brad. It's 18 minutes after 6. It'll get up to 17 degrees for you today, Melbourne, but there will be some showers. But we need to check in with Victoria Police.
1: Linda Batty is a Victoria Police spokesperson, can join us today. What has happened in Melton, Belinda?
4: So Melton, there's been a fire at a business at around 3 a.m. on High Street, and near Alexandra Street, a male was found with severe burns. So he's been airlifted to hospital in a critical condition at the moment. Exact circumstances obviously being looked at, it's early days, but the fire is being treated as suspicious at this stage.
0: Do we know anything about the man that was found on High Street and his connection to this fire at all?
4: Yeah, that's the man I was just talking
0: about.
4: That's what
0: I'm saying, but do we know anything about whether he is the owner or...?
4: Very early in the investigation, so we don't know what the connection is at this stage.
0: Okay. Well, what about in Frankston? There's been a shop fire there.
4: Yes, a convenience store was targeted. This is a store that was actually also targeted with a fire on Monday. So at about 1:30 a.m. this morning, a car was driven into the Wells Street shop. It's caught fire. The offenders have fled on foot, left the car there. So no one inside at the time or no one injured. And that investigation's also ongoing.
1: The same shop twice in the same week. Is that
4: right? Yes, correct.
1: Sorry, I just thought I'd better make sure of that. Take me to Epping. News of a homicide there. What can you tell us?
4: So we've got a woman assisting police with inquiries after a man was located with serious injuries at a house in Epping. It was just before 8 p.m. last night. He was taken to hospital. He's a man in his 50s, but has sadly since passed away. So we have the homicide squad detectives looking into that one today.
0: Belinda, thank you. Belinda Batty at Victoria Police. Coming up in just a tick, we're going to celebrate dads. Everyday Dads, it's Father's Day on the weekend. If you had to think was about what your kind of peak everyday dad thing is, like, is there one thing that you do every day as a dad, or is there one little Warwick Long dadism that you have that makes you was? Is it other than 8 loads of washing?
1: The boring one, I make the lunches in the morning before the kids go to school. And even though they're teenagers, for some reason, I still do that, and I really enjoy that. That's
0: you enjoy making lunches?
1: Look, sometimes I get frustrated if it comes back.
0: What kind of sick human being are you?
1: But making it in the morning is a joy. If you think of the little things, though, right, yeah. Like I'm responsible. My daughters play soccer. I always make sure there's a pair of socks and a pair of shin pads in the back of the car.
0: Because they're going to forget them.
1: Yeah, yeah, and you know, every season, it's probably 2 weeks every season where they get there and they've either forgotten socks, forgotten shin pads, or bought what they thought was a pair but it was only one sock, you know that kind of thing. And so there's always just the little backup in the car. And in fact, there's a lot of little backups in my car, but the socks and shin pads is what I'll admit to.
0: Oh, I love that. Hashtag everyday dad. What do you do? Is it having an extra pair of soccer socks in the car? Are you still making lunches even though you don't have to? It's holding on to those things that you know are slipping away
1: softy,
0: from you.
1: Yeah.
0: Oh, I'm a softy too. It's like why I still do school pickup even though my daughter could get the train. I'm like, while she still wants me to get her, I will. So that's what we're looking into next, those everyday dad moments. 1-300-222-774.
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1: Father's Day is on this weekend. There's a social media movement celebrating the everyday realities of being a dad in the modern world. So we want to know your everyday dad tasks or what your dad did. That was just the little thing that sticks with you. Research shows that Aussie dads are more involved than ever, but are they still seen as a stereotype or tokenistic? And if you're a dad then, how does that make you feel? If you feel like you're doing more, but you're sort of seen still as a second-class parent, let us know. 1300 222 774. Seb Costello is a dadvocate. Amazing. He's from the Parenthood and can join you now. Hi, Seb.
7: Hi, Warwick. How are you? Hey, Rich.
0: Hey. Hey, so, Seb, this campaign is all centred around the hashtag EverydayDad. What does that mean?
7: It means let's celebrate these wonderful things that are fatherhood, which is being able to be a caregiver, being able to do those little things that give you joy, that spend time with your children and just be wonderful, just be a part of the community. And the idea is really to celebrate those small things, bringing a cup of tea to your partner or making the toast for your kids that they won't eat, cleaning up the lounge room that you do every second day or, sorry, every time you turn around, those sorts of things. It's really about shining a spotlight on how lovely it is to be a caregiver.
0: Do you think, Seb, that when dads, like Woz was saying, you know, Woz does heaps, he's talking about the washing, you know, the soccer, the lunches, you name it. He's just an equal parent.
7: Well done.
0: Have we progressed in that even though you are an equal parent, what dads do is kind of still seen as, oh, good on you, well done for helping out. Like there's still this, it's still a bit icky.
7: There's still a little bit of a stigma there. Yeah, absolutely. But I think what's really exciting is, and when I think about my dad, is we've actually got the opportunity to care now so much. Actually, being a caregiver is so important and being a dad is so important. And actually, I was a stay-at-home dad for about 2 years, or as I like to call it, a homemaker, because we were doing so much more than just being a stay-at-home. What we were doing was creating this wonderful environment for our children and our community. So it's a really important job. So I think we've finally got the opportunity to do this in this generation, and I think so many men are taking that up. So yeah, it's a really wonderful time to be a dad.
1: I'm really glad that you mentioned you were a stay-at-home dad for a couple of years because I was interested and I love that you're looking at the positive of it. But what about the other side? Did you feel judged? Did work and others around you look at you differently when, you know, that time was up or whilst you were off?
7: Oh, thanks so much. Yeah, look, I had to sell my business. I had a bar and I had to sell that because I couldn't work nights, but interestingly, I think people after 12 o'clock out at night and toddlers are very similar. So they, you know, so that quite worked well for me.
1: You're prepared.
7: You know, yeah, exactly right. All they wanted was food. They didn't really know what was going on. You know,
0: how did I get here? What happened?
7: Exactly. So I was well trained for that. But I think, there is that stigma around it. But once you get through that and you get to this beautiful level of I'm doing something really, really important with my life. I'm actually building a connection with my child. I've got this beautiful bond now that I have with my child. I know the majority of people on the street because you walk around every day and you see the old nonnies, you see the grandfathers and you get to chat to them. And I don't know if you felt this was, but when you have a child on your chest and you're walking down the street, you get so many smiles. You feel like an absolute superstar. Like everyone's giving you a smile or giving you a wave or wanting to stop and have a chat. So I think there is that stigma, but I think a lot of it, if you get through that and you get to this time where you actually want to be a beautiful caregiver and you want to build your family, then it's really important and really fun. Yeah, and it's only a short space of time, really, isn't it?
0: It really goes so quick.
7: Exactly.
0: You're so right. Seb Costello is with you, the dadvocate from the parenthood. He started the social media movement, hashtag EverydayDad. Just finally, Seb, Father's Day is on the weekend. It's easy to roll our eyeballs at these commercialised days, but we love Father's Day in our household. My husband knows he's going to get his socks and a bottle of whiskey. That is just socks and whiskey. It's simple. It's a nice lunch. It's a walk down the beach. It's time for just the family to be together. What's your ideal Father's Day?
7: That's it. That's my ideal
0: whiskey.
7: Father's Day. Just, exactly. Whiskey in the morning. No. It's absolutely just being there. It's being there. It's all about time. So at the Parenthood, we're advocating for 12 months paid parental leave from the government, because I talk to a lot of dads about having time off and how we can make that happen for a lot of dads, and good paid parental leave does help that. And so when you talk to these young dads, all they want is time. All you want is time with your kids, time with your family. And so that's what I would really look for. It doesn't really matter where you are, but what you do and you hang out and you just get to spend time with your children, and that's really lovely. And so that is what I would say. But yeah, anyway, just as long as you're hanging out with your children, I think is really, really fun.
1: Seb Costello, it's been great to talk to you. Thanks very much for joining us.
7: Thanks. Cheers, guys.
1: The dadvocate. I want to be a dadvocate from the parenthood. Speaking there, it's only Jocks and Socks Day in my house. There's no whiskey involved, Trish.
0: They've got to up the game. But Socks and Jocks, there's nothing wrong with that. I mean,
1: I haven't had to buy any in 15 years.
0: That's the last time you bought Socks and Jocks. But what is your favourite thing about just being an everyday dad? And what do you get for Father's Day? And what have you got every Father's Day? Is it just Socks and Jocks? 1-300-222-774. Do you like a nice lunch, Woz?
1: Oh, yeah. No, the food is it's being together on Father's Day, and the breakfast. Even Absolutely. If it is poorly burnt toast with copious amounts of butter on it.
0: That you have to then clean up. Coming up in just a moment, we talk science. And if you struggle to tell the difference between your washing, if it's damp or if it's cold, that's okay. There is a reason. Science will tell you why it's so tricky to tell the difference.
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9: Good morning, Natasha McFarlane with ABC News. A man has been flown to hospital in a critical condition after a fire in Melbourne's Outer West. As Ethan Seidemann reports, it's one of two suspicious blazes being investigated across Melbourne.
10: Emergency crews were called to a building fire at the corner of Alexander and High Streets in Melton at around 3 this morning. They arrived to find the shop alight and a man on the ground nearby with burns. He has been flown to hospital with critical injuries. Separately, a convenience store on Wells Street in Frankston has been targeted by arsonists for the second time this week. A vehicle was rammed into the shop at around 1 o'clock before it was set alight. Police say the offenders then ran off. Police are treating both fires as suspicious.
9: The federal opposition has announced its policy to tackle Australia's illicit tobacco market, including slashing the tobacco excise by 80%. Under the plan, a future coalition government would also legalise, regulate and tax vapes and nicotine pouches for adults. More than half of the tobacco consumed in Australia last year was bought illegally, with the black market share jumping to 80% when vapes and nicotine pouches are included. Public health authorities have long used tobacco excise to reduce smoking by making cigarettes more expensive and have consistently warned against dropping the excise. Treasurer Jim Chalmers says despite promising economic growth, improving Australia's productivity remains a challenge. The economy grew 0.4% in the June quarter and 2.1% over the past year to June 30th, according to the latest National Accounts data. The Treasurer has told 7:30, while the economy is strong, improving productivity is key to increasing living standards.
11: We do have an issue with the speed limit of the economy. We need to make it more productive so we can grow faster with lower inflation, and that's what informed the big productivity package in the budget.
9: Emergency maintenance works are underway at the Royal Melbourne.

0: reported in 2024 and 25 were negative or stereotyping comments, and mostly on social media. Professor Lyndon Coombs from the Jumbana Institute says his organisation has been running the register pro bono, but this will help fund its expansion over the next 3 years.
1: It allows us some dedicated resources to interrogate the data. It allows us to update our technology, both the app, the website and the dashboard. That'll make everything far more accessible and create an opportunity for a lot more data to come in, as well as spreading the word on this.
0: Russian state media has published what it claims are prison recordings of two accused spies currently locked up in Queensland. Grace Tobin from ABC Investigations reports.
2: 2 years ago, Kira Korolev and her husband Igor were arrested at their home in Brisbane and charged with an espionage offence. ABC Investigations has discovered that Russia's state-controlled media has published audio it says is the couple speaking from behind bars. In one recording, Kira purportedly says that she made a mistake when she migrated to a different country and wanted to return to Russia, but unfortunately they were arrested. The ABC has been unable to independently verify the audio. In Queensland, it's illegal for media to interview prisoners without permission. Queensland Corrective Services said approval had not been given.
0: And Tiger Woods has submitted a no-contest plea to a reckless driving charge after a crash near his Florida home in March. The no-contest plea is treated as a conviction in the criminal justice system. The court ordered that the championship golfer's driving licence be suspended for 5 years. To the weather, there's a gale warning for the Central Coast, Central Gippsland Coast and East Gippsland Coast. For the state, showers mainly on and south of the Divide, easing and contracting to the coasts and ranges during the evening. For Melbourne, partly cloudy, a high chance of showers, most likely this morning, a top today of 17. Right now it's 11 degrees in the city. ABC News.
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10: Good morning, it's Brad from Transport Victoria. Around a 32-minute delay now for the Western Freeway. There's been a collision inbound in Deanside and Caroline Springs, not too far after Hopkins Road. Emergency services are on scene. Delays well back before Leakes Road. If you're inbound on the Western Freeway, maybe you hop onto the Melton Highway. Take that through Bonnybrook Hillside up towards the Calder Freeway. Taylor's Road in towards Taylor's Hill and Kings Park, also an option. And you can take that up towards Station Road. Work your way southbound down noon towards Deer Park and back onto the Western Highway or Western Freeway from there. Now, the major arterials building fairly quickly. The 1A's through Berwick and Narre Warren, a slow run. Alternative delays for the M80 Ring Road past Sydney Road with merging traffic. Looking okay around to the Westgate Freeway from that point. And until further notice, buses are replacing trains on the Sunbury Line and the Cranbourne Line due to this industrial action by maintenance contractors. Check with the Transport Victoria website to help plan your trip. Other lines looking clear. That's the latest traffic and transport. More soon. It's 24 to 7.
11: Siobhan Blewett from Frey Capital has your finance. Morning, Siobhan.
12: Hello, Rochelle. Good morning, Warwick. One of the most interesting things overnight was announced that the Dutch have moved 86 tonnes of gold from the US to the Bank of England due to political unrest. So we'll watch that with interest. The Dow up 0.5%, 53,000 on the close. Nasdaq up 0.45% at 26,200. FTSE in London down 0.3%, France down 0.2% and Germany down 0.5%. Bitcoin at the moment up 0.1%, $77,335 a unit. And the iron ore price down 1.6% at $97.80 US a tonne. Very quiet for BHP and Rio New York. BHP up 0.6%, Rio up 0.8%. Oil price up 0.2%, $90.40 US a barrel. Gold's up 0.9% at $4,435 US an ounce. Aussie dollar's buying 71.7 cents US, which is up 0.4%. Watch out for the trade data today at 11:30 a.m. and the SPY suggests we'll be up 40 points or 0.5% on the open.
11: Thank you, Siobhan. Siobhan Blewett from Frey Capital. Coming up to 20 minutes away from 7, Warwick Long filling in for Bob Murphy. It'll be 17 degrees for you today.

0: today. There'll be some showers. And Woz, we talk a lot about the rise of data centres and community pushback in terms of where they go. Well, after seven, you're going to meet someone from Yarraville, because on Sanderson Street in Yarraville, the local community there has pushed back in the sense of parking their cars and trucks to block the power poles, to block the power company from putting up the power poles needed to power those data centres. So is that going to be the future? We'll speak to a local in Yarraville after seven.
1: And what makes you or your dad a great everyday dad? Was it a little job or was it something special? You tell me. 1300 222 774. Let's go to Paul, who's in East Melbourne. Hi, Paul.
2: Yeah, g'day there. G'day. Good morning, guys. I became a full-time home dad when I was 55. I finished, retired from full-time work. My partner's a lot younger than me. So for the last 13 years, I've been picking up kids, dropping off kids, going to a five-year-old birthday party.
0: You know, do you love it, Paul?
2: Sorry?
0: Do you love it?
2: Oh, I loved it, yeah. Look, I had a career, which was fine, but being at home, and the kids loved it too, because I can remember my son, one of my sons at the top, well, he's still my son, but we were going to primary school, and he said, "Dad, are you going to take us to school now every day?" And I said, "Yeah." And the smile on his face, because that sort of took out the before and after school care, because they knew I was just going to pick them up, take them to school. You know, sick days when they were sick, I was just home. It was great. You know, I didn't mind it at all. It's worth doing if you can. Oh. You know, there's a financial, bit of a financial cost to it, but if you can do it, anyone who can do it, you know, I'd recommend it.
1: Oh, I hope you have a good Father's Day on the weekend, Paul. Thank you very much for your call. Let's go to Chris, who's in Pasco Vale as well. Hi, Chris.
3: Hey, Rich. How was?
0: Hey, mate.
3: I heard that you know, people worried that their father's role is going to get minimised. I just say, come on, dads. If you rock up, you're pushing that pram for 10 minutes, you're father of the year. Everyone pumps up your tyres. So I don't think dads' roles get minimised. So, but anyway.
0: That's it. So the idea of just being an everyday dad, do you think that still gets stereotyped, Chris?
3: No, I don't know. With my group of friends, it's not. You know, it's just, you just got to share the load, you know, between the two of you. And it's very much, the parenting's, it's a shared role. So, you know, and you want to be close to your, I do want to be close to your kids anyway, right? You want to know what's going on. So part of the fun's just having a chat with them, what's going on, just giving them the opportunity to, you know, to vent or get stuff off their chest. So,
0: good on you, Chris. Thanks, mate. Have a good Father's Day on Sunday. See ya, toodles. 1300 222 774. # Everyday Dad. What's your everyday dad skill? Maybe we've learnt today that Woz's is doing washing, but can he tell the difference between what is damp and what is wet? Maybe science will tell us.
4: Math, science, history, unraveling the mystery. It all started with a big bang.
0: Dr. Jen Martin, Associate Professor at the University of Melbourne, podcaster and author. Jen, Woz is a washing machine. I mean, not literally, but eight loads.
1: That's not every weekend, guys. That's when you really lock in. You're like, we're clearing the house.
0: He does have teenagers, though, so that means he's rewashing clean clothes that have been on the floor.
5: I've got teenagers too. But so, Woz, tell me, is this part of your life that you go out to the washing line and you feel the clothes, you're like, you feel the towel, the sheets, whatever, and you're like, oh, is it dry? I can't really tell. Should I bring it in and risk that it's still a bit damp, or should I leave it out? But then, you know, we live in Melbourne, so it's going to rain again, right, if you leave it out. Have you had that experience?
1: Jen Martin, you are describing my life. and I actually have a technique for this, right?
5: Okay, good. So, tell me.
1: I leave out the washing as long as I can, and then you hit the point of day where you know there's no more drying going to go on out there. Then I take it off and bring it in, and because you never know out there. Like, I can never tell.
5: Yes.
1: I have to bring it inside and then check what's in
5: the
1: washing basket, and then I know if it's cold or dry.
5: Or if you've got to put it on the clothes horse.
1: Yeah, and then it goes on the clothes horse. That's happens.
0: Seriously.
1: Yeah. It's technique here.
0: I have not experienced this. Man, this may be admitting that I use my clothes dryer too much.
5: Well, I'm just delighted that Woz has had this experience, because I was coming in this morning thinking,

0: Oh my God, why is this worth talking about?
1: You
0: on
1: try
0: a
1: and
0: science
1: put it on your
0: segment?
1: Face, you try and touch it with your hands.
0: Well, that's it. That's it. So let me explain it to you, because I was genuinely thinking you could be forgiven for thinking that I'm kind of scraping the barrel here for topics. Why are we talking about washing? But actually, was that experience highlights this really odd quirk of being a human, something that if you've never thought about it before, you might not understand. And the quirk is this. Your skin has no sensor for detecting wetness.
1: What?
0: Your skin cannot actually directly detect if something is wet or not. So your skin is packed with sensors, right? You can tell hot, you can tell cold, you can tell pressure, touch, you can tell pain, but there is no receptor anywhere in the human skin that can detect
2: shower,
0: moisture.
2: Shower, swimming, bath.
0: I like the way you think.
2: I went for a swim yesterday. My body didn't know I was wet.
0: Well, the obvious question is, hang on, Jen, if there's no wetness sensor, you're barking up a tree. Up the wrong tree, because that's just ridiculous. Because, I jump in the pool, I jump in the ocean, it starts raining, I can absolutely feel convinced that I know it is wet. The answer is, Rish, your brain is really clever.
2: No.
0: Yes, it is. Your brain is taking things that it can measure. So temperature, your skin has very clear temperature receptors.
2: Touch,
0: friction, exactly. You can tell context. Oh, I'm in a pool. Oh, or it's raining. I can hear rain. Like, we take all of these things together that our body can detect reliably, blends them together, refines it with a lifetime of experience, and then we build this sensation.
2: My brain's just imploding.
1: Aren't we made of water, though? That seems like it should be a core skill to be able to...
0: Well, it's interesting because there's lots of animals that can do it, right?
1: Yeah.
0: Like insects, there's all sorts of animals that can directly detect moisture. We can't. So what does our body actually feel? Well, your body, your perception of wet leans really heavily on the perception of cold. Because if you think about it, something that's wet draws heat from your skin, right? And it makes that skin feel colder. And then evaporating moisture from wet skin makes you feel colder still. So your brain has learnt this shortcut, which is that if something feels cold, plus that kind of, I don't know, like that sense of sort of spreading contact almost on your skin, that usually means wetness. And that's a rule of thumb that works most of the time. So we've kind of learned it, which is exactly why the washing defeats us, because your brain's number one clue for wet is cold. But on a cold day, like the weather is supplying the cold all on its own with no water involved. So a perfectly dry but chilled t-shirt, you know, it presses every button that your body has that links it to dampness. So you're like, oh, it's cool to the touch. It's soft on my skin. Your brain goes, that's what wet feels like. So I think it's probably wet. And you just genuinely cannot tell the difference.
2: So are we drying things twice? I actually put the sheets out on the line for the first time in a long time yesterday instead of using the dryer.
0: Lovely Melbourne weather.
2: I know, exactly. But if Woz is then bringing the sheets in because he's unsure, because he's also very incredible, hashtag everyday dad, is Woz drying his sheets twice?
0: Possibly. So the thing to recognise is that...
1: It's still dry at the end, Rish. It's okay.
0: The thing to recognise is that a dry but cold T-shirt versus a slightly damp T-shirt or towel, they are sending your brain identical signals.
1: And
0: you are bad at telling them apart because you're being asked to distinguish two things that to your senses feel exactly the same.
1: And I would rather have something that's dry twice, Rish, than wet
0: twice
1: and
0: dried.
1: Smells like a dog because I put it away too early, right? Like, so it's okay. Is there a scientific term for our inability to learn the wetness, or
0: I think it sounds like a design flaw, right?
1: Yeah.
0: It sounds like a real evolutionary design flaw, but I think we can understand why we've evolved this way. Think about it. The reason your body wants to know you're wet is because it's mostly about staying warm, because it's a risk to you to get too cold and lose, you know, a wet body loses body heat. So a sense that is flagging wetness by detecting cooling is kind of doing the whole job that we really need. The laundry confusion is just this kind of harmless side effect of an otherwise very sensible system that means we really need to detect cold rather than we need to detect wet. But I've got an experiment for everyone to do at home, so you've got to believe me, right? Get one of those, you know, medical kind of latex gloves, cover just one finger, put that finger inside water, so your actual skin is going to be completely dry, right, because it's inside a waterproof glove. But if you close your eyes, you are going to absolutely swear to me, hey, Jen, my finger is wet, because the pressure and the cool from outside the glove is going to absolutely convince your finger that it is wet, even though it's inside a glove and it's completely dry.
2: Why is it so?
0: Isn't it

0: cool though, right? Because on the one hand, you're like, oh, laundry, whatever, Jen. But it's actually really cool to realise that we've evolved to do one thing but not the other.
1: We can talk laundry all the time, Jen. It's cool to me.
0: You're up. I'm up for it.
2: Oh, anything that stops that funk that is washing that isn't dried properly. Yeah. There is no smell that you can get that out of your nose. I have learnt so much. I'm going to try that experiment. Dr. Jen Martin, as always, thank you. Associate Professor at the University of Melbourne, podcaster and author. Let's get some news headlines with Natasha McFarlane, who's got the latest from the newsroom. Thanks, Natasha.
3: Hi, Rochelle and Warwick. Coming up in the news at 7, a man fighting for life after a fire at a business in Melton. More witnesses to be interviewed as investigations into an incident linked to the Sydney Swans continues, and the US being accused of striking a wedding near the coast of the Strait of Hormuz. Melbourne's weather showers with a top today of 17. Right now it's 11 degrees. There'll be more news at 7 o'clock.
2: Brad Arnold from Transport Victoria. How's it looking?
4: Struggling from Melbourne's west at the moment, Rish, with a collision inbound of the Western Freeway in Caroline Springs, not too far after Hopkins Road. Emergency services in attendance, guarding traffic around it. Delays back before Leakes Road, around a 30 to 35 minute delay on the Western Freeway. You could try Taylor's Road from that Leakes Road exit ramp and use that in towards Kings Park, Keilor Downs, or take the Melton Highway, which is starting to build through Bonnybrook and Plumpton, in towards Hillside, up towards the Calder Freeway, an alternative in from Melbourne's west. Unfortunately, a car's hit a deer in Narrewarren East. That's at the corner of Belgrave, Hallam Road and Wellington Road. We've got emergency services there at the roundabout and some delays from all directions approaching that intersection, so drive with caution as you make your way through. The other major arterial is building. The Hume Freeway is slow around inbound past that Cooper Street inbound entry ramp, and due to this external industrial action, still got buses replacing trains on the Sunbury and Cranbourne train lines. That's the latest traffic and transport. It's 11 to 7.
5: The widespread devastation in Nepal following catastrophic flash flooding has washed away villages and destroyed critical infrastructure. The death toll continues to rise while search and rescue teams work tirelessly to locate the hundreds missing. People are in urgent need of shelter, food, clean water and basic supplies. The ABC is supporting the Emergency Action Alliance and has launched the Nepal Flood Disaster Appeal. To make a donation and support the charity work in Nepal, go to abc.net.au/gives.
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5: Breakfast with Rochelle Hunt and Warwick Long.
2: 10 minutes away from seven. Such big reaction to washing and whether or not something is wet or dry, and the idea of drying things twice because we're not sure if it was dry in the first time. Do you know why I sometimes am a bit scared to hang things out on the line? Because once a huntsman was on a pair of pants and I folded them up and put it in my wardrobe, and the huntsman was still in there until I've unfolded my pants.
7: That's all right. That's the risk of the Australian environment.
2: That is not the risk of the Australian environment. Coming up after seven, this is fascinating. We're going to ask whether or not Victoria is getting its fair share of GST. So we talk all the time about our debt here in Victoria. Well, what if we could start to wipe it? So there are some ideas being thrown around wiping our debt and GST. And a community is fighting back against a data centre and the power poles in relation to that data centre in Yarraville. They've had a bit of a win, and it all came down to where they parked their cars. So we're going to hear from a resident coming up after seven as well.
7: And after seven in sport, ruthless, says the paper. Alistair Clarkson is out as the coach of the Kangaroos. Not deemed fit for the modern game. So what is the modern game? We'll have a look at that and the death of opening round in the AFL.
2: Oh my God, thank goodness for that. But let's get some news with Margaret Paul. Margaret, good morning, ABC News reporter out in our suburbs. You would be very swift at being able to hang and fold your washing. I'm just taking a punt on that.
8: Yeah, but you know what I've discovered is the clothes horse. I put it inside these days.
2: Yeah.
8: Our home study is full of, you know, sheets hanging over the back of the door, and it's not what it's meant to look like. But it does dry.
2: It does, and then there's nothing like a fight with a clothes horse, right? Trying to get it up and down, and anyway, that's a conversation
8: and trying
2: for another
8: to get all
2: day.
8: The little socks and undies on the low ones underneath. No, not.
7: Now, we can't tell wet from dry on our fingers, but there are cameras to check the noise of hoons, right? Do you have an update on this?
8: Yes. So this is a really interesting one. And residents who for whom hooning is a problem, it's a real problem. And it's the noise. It's that noise when you're trying to get to sleep or you are asleep and you're woken up by these hoon gatherings on the streets. The EPA is conducting a trial of noise cameras that will be able to detect, you know, when these hoon gatherings are going on and when cars are too loud, because that's the problem is the noise, apart from the safety. But for residents who are asleep, it's the noise. So by the end of the year, we know that these cameras will be rolled out in Port Phillip, Casey, Knox and Stonnington. And they're going to work with locals to work out the best streets. So I know those people in Port Melbourne are going to be saying, we can tell you exactly where to put the noise cameras.
2: Yeah.
8: And I can tell you a bit about how they work. So what will happen is the camera will detect high levels of noise. It will be reviewed then by an officer, so it won't automatically issue a ticket. And then if the officer decides, hang on, this looks like a car that is too noisy, they'll issue a vehicle testing notice, and that person will have to bring the car in to be tested. If it's too noisy, then they'll be given a fine.
2: Oh, this is a conversation for another day, because there's more I want to get through. But does that vision then get handed to Victoria Police if they're repeat offenders? Like, what happens with the vision?
8: It's a good question about what happens with the vision, because there are concerns about privacy. So I'll have to get back to you on what exactly happens to the vision, because I know that, because obviously they'll be looking at license plate numbers, right? So, yeah, there's a question about that.
2: So we talk a lot about potholes, but are lights the new potholes, Margaret Paul? Dare I start this debate?
8: I know. So I read a lot of council agendas, Rish, No, I love it. I literally lie in bed reading council agendas. It's my happy place. But one thing that's popped up at Hume Council quite a bit is lights on the Hume Freeway, because obviously, you know, it can get up to 110. Woz knows it very well. You can get up to 110 and, you know, but some of it is still quite suburban. So in between the Ring Road and Donnybrook Road in Melbourne's outer north, they say, the council says that the lights on the freeway there have not been working for quite some time. They have requested a review of the lights from the Department of Transport. They haven't heard back. The council has written to the state government. Again, they haven't heard back. So residents and the council there want something to be done about the lights on the freeway, because often it's really congested as well. And without the lights, they say it is a bit of a safety concern.
2: Well, so then you can't see the potholes.
7: And as that road gets busier, you're right, Margaret, because it's as the road, the Hume Freeway now, with so many more people living there, is often really congested. So what was an easy drive, now there is a lot more risk, there is a lot more cars, a lot more people, and you want the road then to be in the best condition it can be.
2: Yeah, 1300 222 774, if you drive that stretch, how dark is it? Let us know. Do you need more lights in that area? How long have they been out? 1300 222 774.
8: And Rish, I actually suspect that that's not the only stretch freeway where the lights are out and it's causing concern. So if you can let me know if there are other stretches of freeway. I think in the west, that western highway, there's some other sections as well. So do let us know.
7: And if they can't even keep the speed limit signs on the ring road because people take the copper wirings, how are they going to keep all the lights on? That's a whole discussion for another day. Hey, we better have a quick chat about the speedy subdividing approvals. I've noticed that's around in papers today as well. What's going on?
8: Yeah, so we know we've got, I think we all know that there's going to be a state election coming up later this year.
2: Really?
8: It's going to be hotly contested. One of the issues that has been an issue for the last few elections, and it will be a point of discussion again this time, is housing. And there was a housing forum held yesterday in Melbourne with the major parties there, and the Planning Minister Sonia Kilkenny announced that one of the reforms that Labor will introduce if re-elected is that it will be much easier to put up to 4 townhouses on one property. It'll be okayed in as little as 2 weeks, with council not being able to object to that, because that obviously this has been something that the state government has been introducing over the past few years, is wanting to get those approvals fast-tracked. We know not everyone's happy with it, but their reasoning is we want more houses. So expect that trend to continue if the government is re-elected.
2: Margaret, as always, thank you. Here's a little tip for you both. This is from Peter in terms of telling the difference between damp and wet sheets. You can use your tongue to test your sheets instead of your hand. Have you ever licked your sheets, Margaret?
8: That sounds... my tongue is saying no.
2: Everyone's tongue is saying no. Margaret Paul, thank you, ABC News reporter, who is out in our suburbs. Brad Arnold from Transport Victoria. How's it looking, Brad?
4: That's a question I've never heard before.
2: As it came out of my mouth, I'm like, the things I ask on this wireless.
4: We'll move on quickly. There's delays around 30 to 35 minutes for the Western Freeway inbounds. There's been a collision at Deanside just after Hopkins Road. Delays are back before Leakes Road. Consider your options there. You could exit at Leakes Road, use Taylor's Road, or head further back of the Melbourne.

0: The highway, take that exit out of Melton and Cobblebank and use the Western Freeway, Western Highway, I should say. It is the Melton Highway. You've completely thrown me through Hillside up towards the Calder Freeway. On the other side of town in Belgrave South, a collision, a car and a deer at the corner of Wellington Road and Belgrave Hallam Road. Some heavy traffic approaching that roundabout. Drive with caution with emergency services guiding traffic around it. Suspension still in place for the Cranbourne and Sunbury train lines, but the external industrial action that continues. Check the Transport Victoria website. Warwick and Rochelle, that's the latest. Traffic and transport.
1: Thanks very much for that, Brad. Let's see if the sheets will require licking today. Chris Kent is a forecaster at the Bureau of Meteorology with today's weather. Chris, how's it looking today?
2: G'day, guys. Yeah, that's a strange one, that one.
3: Sorry, Chris. Just ignore us.
2: We've got some showers forecast today across Melbourne. There's a front moving through the southwest at the moment. Those showers possibly reaching the city around late morning. Top of 17 degrees today, with those showers increasing again tomorrow. So looks like we've got a wet couple of days throughout Melbourne.
1: Any particular time to look out for those showers, Chris?
2: So, those showers around from late morning today, probably clear up a little bit during the afternoon, but then there's another frontal system approaching on Friday. So probably later in the day.
1: Thanks, mate.
3: Thanks, Chris Kent, on duty at the Bureau. Don't forget, at 7:30, we've got two sets of Monster Truck tickets to give away, so you've got to stick around for the code word. And we're going to find out whether or not our share of GST, whether or not that can pay off some of our debt, and could we use it to pay off the SRL East in 4 years? We're going to find out after the news.
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0: A man critically injured after a shop fire in Melton. The opposition outlines its plan to tackle illegal tobacco. And Nepal rejects claims it was too slow to accept help after devastating floods. This is ABC News. Good morning. I'm Natasha McFarlane. A man is fighting for life in hospital after one of two suspicious fires in Melbourne overnight. Ethan Seideman reports.
1: Firefighters arrived to find a shopfront on High Street in Melton fully alight and a man on the ground nearby with severe burns. He has been flown to hospital in a critical condition. It's one of two fires across Melbourne this morning after a convenience store on Wells Street in Frankston was targeted. Police say the store was also hit earlier this week.
2: This is a store that was actually also targeted with a fire on Monday.
1: A vehicle was rammed into the shop around 1 o'clock before it was set alight. Police say the offenders then ran off. Police are treating both fires as suspicious.
0: A fatal incident at a home in Melbourne's north last night has sparked a police investigation into the death of a man in his 50s. Emergency services were called to a property in Epping at about 7:45 following reports a man had been injured. He was transported to hospital with an upper body injury but subsequently passed away. A woman from the property is assisting police with the investigation. It's believed the pair knew one another. Investigations into an incident linked to the Sydney Swans continues, with police set to interview a number of witnesses. Olivia Sanders reports.
3: Sexual Crime Squad detectives were in New South Wales this week speaking with four men aged 25 to 30 as part of the sexual assault investigation linked to the Sydney Swans. It's understood several adult entertainers joined a number of Swans players at a hotel across the road from the MCG in the early hours of the 17th of August. Three women then made a report to police. Detectives say conversations are continuing with several people believed to be present at the time of the alleged incident. No arrests have been made and no charges have been laid. The investigation continues, but Victoria Police says it does not expect to provide an update for about 8 weeks.
0: In a statement, the club reiterated its apologies for the distress and disappointment the matter has caused, but said it was unable to comment further. The federal opposition has unveiled its plan to tackle Australia's booming illicit tobacco market. Political reporter Lexi Junowick has the details.
4: A future coalition government would slash the tobacco excise by 80%, reducing the excise on a

0: standard packet of 20 cigarettes from about $30 to $6 if elected. Legalising, regulating and taxing vapes and nicotine pouches for adults would also be part of the policy. More than half of the tobacco consumed in Australia last year was bought illegally, with the black market share jumping to 80% when vapes and nicotine pouches are included. Public health authorities have long used the tobacco excise to reduce smoking by making cigarettes more expensive and have consistently warned against dropping the excise.
1: The Treasurer has again defended the government's housing tax reforms as prices continue to drop around the country. A fifth straight month of national falls has led the Commonwealth Bank to revise its forecast, predicting prices will drop by 9% from their peak before a potential recovery in 2027. Jim Chalmers has told 7:30 there are many factors at play.
2: There is softness in the housing market. Prices have come off a bit. Auction clearance rates have come off a bit. But that was beginning before the budget. And that's because, as a number of experts have pointed out, one of the big influences there is interest rates.
1: Nepal's Information and Communications Minister has used an exclusive interview with the ABC to call for stronger international action on climate change after the country's devastating floods. More than 1,100 people have died and 38 Australians are still missing, as Meg Nabali reports.
3: Minister Bikram Timilsina told the ABC Nepal is being forced to bear the consequences of a climate crisis it has contributed little to. He says rebuilding the worst affected areas could cost the equivalent of the country's entire annual budget. Mr. Timilsina also says wealthier, higher-emitting nations have a responsibility to help vulnerable countries recover and warned the disaster should be treated as a sign of what could follow elsewhere. Meghna Bali, ABC News, Kathmandu.
1: Meanwhile, Australia will send a team of specialist drone operators to help Nepal's search and rescue efforts amid the catastrophic flooding. In response to a request from the Nepali government, the 15-person team, including members of the Fire and Rescue New South Wales and the Queensland Fire Department, will depart in the coming days. The team will use advanced drone technology to provide rapid mapping and imaging to support local authorities' search operations. 38 Australians remain unaccounted for in the tragedy. Ballarat and Bendigo doctors will stop work for the first time as part of industrial action over working conditions and pay in Victoria's public hospital system. Eden Hennan reports.
4: Hundreds of public hospital doctors at Grampians Health and Bendigo Health will stop work for 4 hours today as they escalate industrial action over working conditions. The Australian Medical Association Victoria says after a year of negotiations, public hospital doctors still do not have an offer from the Victorian government. It says doctors are seeking an agreement that addresses pay and improves working conditions, including excessive and unpaid hours, fatigue, training and leave. The ABC reported that in the first 3 months of this year, almost 900 patients stayed 24 hours or longer in the Ballarat Base ED.
1: The US says it does not target civilians after being accused by Iran of hitting a wedding in a town on the Strait of Hormuz coast during yesterday's strikes. Here's Middle East correspondent Matthew Doran.
5: Iranian officials are describing the strike, which hit a house hosting a wedding, as a war crime, saying four people were killed, including a child. Iran's top negotiator has likened it to the strike on the very first day of the war, which hit an Iranian school, killing 120 children. A spokesperson for the US Central Command said it was aware of the reports, but insisted it did not target civilians, unlike Iranian forces. The US said it was targeting defence sites across the Strait of Hormuz, including radar facilities. In response, Iran had opened fire on countries hosting US military personnel, including Kuwait, Bahrain and Jordan. Matthew Doran, ABC News, Jerusalem.
1: Pacific leaders will gather for their annual retreat as the Pacific Islands Forum wraps up in Palau. Here's Foreign Affairs reporter Stephen Jedgetts.
6: Pacific leaders often go to far-flung islands for their retreat, but this year they're going to the private residence of Palau's president, Sarangal Whips Jr. The leaders are expected to debate a host of issues, and some of the topics are controversial. Australia, New Zealand and several other Pacific nations are pushing for a clear condemnation of China's ballistic missile test, but it's not clear they'll be able to reach consensus. Meanwhile, other Pacific states are trying to push for a clear commitment from Australia to phase out coal and gas exports in order to fight climate change.
1: In finance, the Australian share market is expected to open around 37 points higher after a rebound in the US. The Dow Jones, S&P 500 and the Nasdaq have all risen around 0.5%. Brent crude is 0.75% higher at $95.33 a barrel. Gold is up at 1.4% to $4,388 an ounce, and the dollar is buying 71.7 US cents. And now with sport, here's Jared Coote.
7: Australian tennis player Taylor Preston has lost to American Taylor Townsend in straight sets in the opening round at the US Open. Preston didn't have a single break point in the 6-1, 6-1 loss. Third seed Jessica Pegula has proven too strong for Sofia Kenin, winning in straight sets. 11th seed Marta Kostyuk, Jasmine Paolini and Leila Fernandez also managed victories. In the men's draw, the world's 24th ranked player Andrei Rublev has suffered a shock second round loss to young Spaniard Daniel Merida. The 23rd seed won the first set but struggled from there, going down 6-7, 6-2, 6-4, 6-4. 16th seed Brandon Nakashima has gone down in straight sets to fellow American Alex Mickelson. 7th seed Daniil Medvedev had no such issues, cruising past American Sebastian Gorzny in straight sets. Tiger Woods has submitted a no contest plea to a reckless driving charge after a crash near his Florida home in March. The court ordered that the championship golfer's driving license be suspended for 5 years. And British cyclist Matthew Brennan has won stage 11 of the Vuelta a España.
1: To the weather, there's a gale warning for the Central Coast, Central Gippsland Coast and East Gippsland Coast, and a strong wind warning for the Gippsland Lakes and West Coast. For the state, showers mainly on and south of the Divide, easing and contracting to the coasts and ranges during the evening, a cool to mild and partly cloudy day. For Melbourne, partly cloudy, a high chance of showers most likely this morning, and heading for a top today of 17 degrees. Tomorrow, showers increasing, a top of 18. Saturday, showers are 19. Sunday, a shower or two, 16. Right now, it's 11 degrees in the city. 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
8: Traffic.
10: Good morning, it's Brad from Transport Victoria. Still a stop-start run for the Western Freeway inbound due to a collision just after the Hopkins Road inbound entry ramp through Dean Side in towards Caroline Springs. Traffic around a 25 to 30 minute delay looking at our traffic data now. Back before Leakes Road, those brakes coming on. You can try the Melton Highway through Bonnybrook and Plumpton or exit at Leakes Road and use Taylor's Road in towards Taylor's Hill and Kings Park. But allow extra time coming in from Melbourne's west on the other side of the city. There's still the clean-up that continues after a car and a deer collided in Belgrave South at the corner of Wellington Road and Belgrave Hellam Road. Fairly heavy going southbound on Belgrave Hellam Road down towards the roundabout. Emergency services working to clear the scene, allow some extra time. If you're getting onto public transport, suspension still in place for the Cranbourne and Sunbury train lines due to this external industrial action on the Sunbury line. That's buses replacing trains between Water Gardens and Sunbury on the go until further notice. That's the latest traffic and transport. It's 11 past 7.
8: Mornings with Waleed Ali, filling in for Raf Epstein.
11: Will Melbourne's tobacco wars end up saving you money? I admit, it's a very weird question to ask, but with the Coalition planning to slash the excise on legal cigarettes, could that be the effect? Will it mean more people take up smoking? Will it change where you buy your cigarettes? It's only us, you can be honest. Anyway, let's discuss this. We'll see you at 8:30.
8: Breakfast with Rochelle Hunt and Warwick Long.
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15: I just want to coach as many games as I can. If I'm not the guy, I'll just ride off into the sunset.
13: So we'll get reactions from Lexi Pesce, ABC Sport, in just a moment on the axing of Alistair Clarkson and also on the axing was of opening round.
16: Oh, thankfully.
13: Thank God for that. So opening round is gone. Round one is back.
16: Everyone plays the first round again now.
13: I'm just so confused. Which round is which? It goes for too long. How many rounds are they? So anyway, if you're happy about that, maybe the AFL has listened to the fans. So that's coming up on sport. And also in just a moment, a local community in Yarraville, they are fighting back against data centres and the power poles that are going up in their street. They've had a bit of a win and it all came down to where they parked their cars and parked their trucks. So we're going to hear from a resident in just a tick.
16: I can't wait to find out more. Now, though, could one three-letter term, Rish, mm-hmm. pay for another? We're talking GST and SRL today. It almost sounds like I'm back with Dad on the army base. Victoria's debt and the SRL are becoming two of the biggest topics in this upcoming state election. But today, there is a pitch to solve our budget woes in this state involving a change to the carve-up and structure of the GST. And the pitch to Victoria is the GST could easily pay off major projects like the SRL. So let's learn more. Matt Grudenoff is a senior economist at the Australia Institute. Welcome.
17: G'day, thanks for chatting with me.
13: So Matt, you say the SRL could be paid off in 4 years under your plan on the GST. We're listening. How?
17: Yeah, look, so the GST, when it was first introduced by Howard and Costello about 25 years ago, Costello claimed that it would grow with the economy. The problem all the states have faced is that the GST hasn't grown with the economy. It's grown a lot slower. And so the amount of revenue that Howard and Costello envisaged states would have is a lot lower. In fact, it's worth about $250 million over the last 25 years. And for Victoria, just last year, it was worth $6.6 billion. So all of the states, except for WA, who've got a sweetheart deal, but all the other states are basically struggling to raise the right amount of revenue.
13: So what you're saying is, Matt, then the GST isn't keeping pace with inflation. How, I mean, crystal ball, right? But how do you fix that? How do you correct that?
17: Yeah, so more GST is not necessarily going to fix it. What we actually need to do is the GST is collected by the federal government and given to the states because the federal government has all the tax powers and the states have got most of the spending responsibilities. What we need to do is add new taxes to that. So, for example, if we had a tax, a 25% gas export tax, we could add that in. That's about worth about $17 billion a year. We could tax multinational gas corporations, add that money into the GST pool, and then distribute it out to the states. And if the
16: but that's not a GST, though, is it, Matt? That's just coming up with a new tax.
17: That's exactly right. But the problem is that states aren't able to generate the revenue that they want in order to provide the services that Victorians demand.
16: So and you're so saying these new taxes would go into the same pool as the GST, and it's the distribution you're arguing for change here.
17: Exactly right. So the states just simply don't have the revenue sources in order to raise revenue. And this is what Howard and Costello realised, that that's why they introduced the GST and gave all the revenue to the states. But the GST just hasn't grown fast enough to keep up with population growth and the cost of providing health and education and all kinds of other services that people demand from their state governments.
13: So, Matt, some of the other ideas you've had, I mean, we don't love the word taxes and let's add new taxes or more taxes to that word. It makes it even harsher for a lot of Victorians listening. But beyond tax, you have another couple of ideas around adding tax to private health and to private education. How do you think that will go down with people?
17: Yeah, look, so the GST is what economists call a regressive tax. That is, it generally taxes poorer people at a higher rate than richer people because poorer people tend to spend all the money they have on the essentials, whereas higher income people can save more. But there is a way to make the GST less regressive, and that is to target it at stuff that higher income people are more likely to spend on. And so one small part of it could be expanding the GST into things like private health insurance and private school fees to extend it to that. And that would raise about $1.8 billion a year.
13: But wouldn't that then put pressure onto, because a lot of people can't afford their private health insurance as it is. So then you're going to have more people dropping out of private health, just playing devil's advocate here, and then putting pressure onto the public system. So it's kind of robbing Peter to pay Paul.
17: Yes, absolutely. But at the same time, the state governments are getting so much more revenue in order to be able to fund hospitals and health insurance is not as necessary. And it's the same with education. If the state governments can fund public schools properly, there's less need for private education.
16: And look, you say...
13: How do you unscramble the egg, really?
16: You say the biggest benefit to all these changes would be to Victoria in these numbers. Victoria stands to gain the most. Why is that?
17: At the moment, Victoria's share of the GST is the largest. It's slightly higher than New South Wales. So if we're talking about $24 billion in extra revenue a year, the state that would get the most of that, $6.6 billion, and a further $33 billion over the forward estimate, that would is what would go to Victoria. That's Victoria's share of that.
13: 1-300-222-774. What do you think of the idea? Matt, thank you so much for your pitch. It's really interesting.
17: No worries. Thanks for talking with me.
13: Matt Grudnoff, who is a senior economist at the Australia Institute. What do you think if we put a tax onto private health insurance and to private schools and onto gas? Could we pay off the SRL or could we just pay off other debt? 1-300-222-774. Text on this already was, GST is not collected on health and education industries, which have grown enormously in the last 25 years. Therefore, the GST has not kept up with the growth of the economy.
16: And get foreign corporations to pay their tax. Leave lazy GST tax alone until then, says another text.
13: Coming up in just a moment, if you live in Yarraville, in particular, if you live on Sanderson Street and you've wondered why there are so many cars and trucks there, well, they have been choosing where to park in order to block the power company to come in and put up the power poles needed to power the data centre in that area. So this is what it's coming down to, blocking where these power poles and where these power companies can come to. Is that going to be the future as well? 1-300-222-774. Brad Arnold from Transport Victoria, how's it looking?
10: Still delays in from Melbourne's west to Rochelle after an earlier collision inbound at Deanside just after Hopkins Road. A stop-start run pushing well back before Leakes Road. A lot of traffic using the Melton Highway now through Plumpton Hillside, taking that up towards the Calder Freeway. It's a good alternative. Taylor's Road also an option from Leakes Road. Take that exit ramp and then work your way towards Kings Park and down on towards Station Road, back in towards Deer Park from there. There's delays outbound on the Westgate Freeway. Tyres ended up on the roadway outbound just before Gree Parade. A drive with caution blocking that second left lane and the set of carriageway heading towards Geelong on the Westgate Freeway. No troubles though inbound. So a couple of brakes on around the city exits past the Balti and towards the Burnley Tunnel. And the cleanup continues in Belgrave South after an earlier collision at the roundabout of Wellington Road and Belgrave Hallam Road. Still a little busy through the areas they clear the scene. Suspension continues for the Cranbourne and Sunbury train lines due to this external industrial action. Check with the Transport Victoria website. That's the latest traffic and transport. Another update just after 7:30.
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16: Good morning to you. We're heading for a top of 17 today with a few showers around.
13: Lots of reaction to Matt's idea from the Australia Institute on adding GST to certain things in order to pay off our debt, including the SRL. One that says Matt for PM. Another alongside it says, shocking idea. This person is rude. Overtaxed. Try cutting spending, says James. And another that says the massive difference between those who can afford private health insurance and those who can afford private schools is very different. So keep those ideas coming in. 1-300-222-774. But was residents in Camberfield, West Footscray, Spotswood, Melton, all in that sort of western area, there have been a lot of objections to data centres in their local neighbourhoods. Well, in Yarraville this week, a similar story is playing out, but a group of residents took a stand and, well, let's just say they had a bit of a win.
16: Let's find out more now. Milko Bogoevsky is a resident on Sanderson Street in Yarraville and can join you now. Welcome to the program. There were massive power poles due to go up in your street. What, on Tuesday? What happened?
20: I think the residents had pretty much took a stand and had enough of what was going on. So we found out a couple of weeks back that just driving down one of the side streets, I noticed these huge poles and you just can't miss them. They're absolutely hideous. And I started taking some photos and went back to our area, started talking to my neighbours. All the neighbours basically went down, had a walk. Then we decided, we got together for a meeting, my next door neighbour said, let's have a meeting. all the neighbours came together and said, this is not happening in our street. We're not letting this come down our street. They're huge. The amount of power going through them is massive. We don't know what they're emitting to the people in the streets. So we decided the first step, apart from contacting local MPs, councillors, social groups, is to basically have a sit-in protest. We decided we would put all our cars on the streets, not move them, not budge them at all. When they came knocking on our doors, we did not answer the doors, and we actually put notes on our car window to let them know what was happening. So
16: you blockaded the street?
20: Pretty much we blockaded the street. We said this is not happening. They actually had pre-drilled the holes already, so we knew it was coming down our street. We even had one of the neighbours contact the EPA because one of the holes was actually, there was a huge tree branch next to it. So we basically said, well, that's going to damage the tree as well. So we've done everything we can to try to halt this, to try to get discussion about how it's going in, what options are there, and why they never spoke to us about this.
13: So, Milka, can you just describe, I mean, you sort of gave us a little bit of detail of how big these power poles are, but in comparison to an average, to a normal power pole, how big are they? And then explain to us your street, like how narrow or how wide is your street? Do you have nature strips? Do you have, you know, two parking on either side? So what's the comparison of power pole versus Sanderson Street in Yarraville?
20: These things would be almost more than double the thickness and double the height. They are huge and they have huge arms on top. When I drive around the area, you don't even see them on main streets. Now, when the guys were putting the holes in, we actually went to have a chat to them and I said, listen, are these power poles ever going in suburban streets? I said, they were never designed for suburban streets. And that was flag number one for me. Second question I said was, are they going in for our benefit or are they going in for the data centre? Data center, and if you actually follow the path where these poles are going, it's going back to connect all the data centers up and tie them all in. So it's not for our benefit. Now our street is a quite suburban street. It's we have nature strips, cars can park on either side, and you just have a narrow middle corridor to get through. We back onto a park as well. So basically, we have residents, we have people walking down our street constantly. It's just going to absolutely ruin what we have already, and it's too big. It's just a complete not requirement for our neighbourhood, and we just want to do something about it.
16: So, Milko, how far does this go in regional Victoria, where I've reported on this? People who have locked out power companies are now starting to get fined and having to make appearances in court. So, you've had this successful blockade, I suppose, is what we'd call it now.
13: What's next?
16: What happens from here?
20: We've basically got, since this has actually built momentum, we've actually got our local MP actually coming back to us now. Initially, it was more of a case of this is the information, but now they're actually speaking with us, Katie Hall. We've also got local councillors now asking questions, which they weren't initially, because apparently they had signed off on this without any objections, which was staggering to us. So they've actually stepped up now. They're asking questions, what's going on. There is in Yarraville is an environmental lawyer as well that's basically been discussed with. So we're going to push as far as we can to actually get an outcome. The reality is, yeah, go on.
13: No, go.
20: Yeah, I was going to say, the reality is we understand it needs to be upgrades in infrastructure, but why aren't these things going underground? Why aren't these things going where they would go? If you had a new house build, you're required to put new power lines underground. If this was a new suburb, I guarantee you there'd be no poles going up around the area. Why are we being punished?
13: Milko, thank you. Keep us updated. I'm just wondering are any of you able to use your cars? You're all catching public transport, I guess, if you're leaving them there.
20: We do. We're borrowing a lot of families' cars, so they're very generous to us.
13: Keep us updated and let us know if there's any changes.
20: Thank you so much. I appreciate it.
13: Milko Bogoveski, who is a resident on Sanderson Street in Yarraville. Text on this, congratulations to the residents of Yarraville. We're all fed up with corporate abuse and bullying. And another from Anthony, who's in Clifton Hill, that says no one wants data centres, but everyone wants their Netflix, Stan and ABC iView. You can't have one without the other. It's interesting, though, was that this is something now that's playing out in the suburbs of Melbourne. For those, of course, who know that you're normally the host of the Country Hour, you've been a regional reporter for years, you live in regional Victoria, the idea of power poles and locking power companies out about is this is something now that is a fight that is happening, a Samson and Goliath fight across our entire state.
16: We are undergoing a fundamental change to our power system at a time when we're building things that suck more power, data centres. So with those two things happening, more and more communities are going through this. And this is why we need to keep an eye on what's happening, not only in Yarraville, but right around the state.
13: Well, we actually contacted the power company, Jemena. I think that's how you pronounce it, Jemena. We've contacted them for comment. We haven't heard back, but we did put the call in.
16: Speaking of power.
13: Oh, yeah.
16: Is it time to give away some tickets?
13: I reckon there is.
16: The monster trucks. There's plenty of power in a monster truck. And apparently it's the loudest thing you'll ever hear. The only ones I see, that's all I remember, is they were really loud and they made a lot of crashing sounds.
13: You park that in Sanderson Street, Yarraville, nothing's getting through.
16: They may be in need of a blockade.
13: Well, we've got two sets of double passes to give away to the Monster Jam Tour. So if you are a monster truck lover, if there's someone in your house, then this is your lucky day. They're coming to Melbourne in October. In order to win, you do have to do a little bit of work. You've got to text us a code word. You've got to text to 0437 774 774.
16: Oh, what's the code word, Rish?
13: Well, hang on. You've got 5 minutes when the news bulletin begins. Do you want to guess what today's code word is?
16: You tell me. You announce it.
13: Washing. Text the word washing. Our code word today is washing, and you have to text it to 0437 774 774. Not only have we discovered that Woz does 8 loads of washing a day, we've also discovered that if you need to tell if your sheets are dry or not, you have to lick them.
16: So text washing to 0437 774 774. Your laundry could win you a ticket to the monster trucks. How good is that?
13: And if you've ever licked your sheets in order to tell if they're dry or not? Is this proven? Can you please let us know? 1300 222 774. And coming up in sport, big changes in the Roos and opening round.
0: One of Australia's most recognisable broadcasters is facing the biggest battle of his life. Alan Jones has pleaded not guilty to multiple historical sexual assault charges, and now the case is before the courts.
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0: As witnesses step into the box and the evidence unfolds, the Case of podcast will be your eyes and ears inside the courtroom. 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
1: Good morning, Natasha McFarlane with ABC News. A man has been flown to hospital in a critical condition after a fire in Melbourne's outer west. As Ethan Seidemann reports, it's one of two suspicious blazes being investigated by police.
22: Emergency crews were called to a building fire at the corner of Alexander and High Streets in Melton at around 3 this morning. They arrived to find the shop alight and a man on the ground nearby with burns. He has been flown to hospital with critical injuries. Separately, a convenience store on Wells Street in Frankston has been targeted by arsonists for the second time this week. A vehicle was rammed into the shop at around 1 o'clock before it was set alight. Police say the offenders then ran off. Police are treating both fires as suspicious.
1: The Treasurer says the government recognises the really serious challenge presented by illicit tobacco but remains opposed to cutting the excise. Today the Coalition has announced that if elected it would tackle the black market by slashing the tobacco excise by 80%. The opposition would also legalise, regulate and tax vapes and nicotine pouches for adults. Mr Chalmers says he hasn't reviewed the Coalition's policy in detail.
23: From a government's point of view, we take our advice from law enforcement, we take our advice from the health authorities, and our focus from a government point of view has been resourcing these law and order and compliance efforts, trying to bust up what we do acknowledge is a very substantial challenge.
1: The Coalition is calling for the government to drop its proposed cut to private health insurance rebates for over 65s. Isabella Tolhurst reports.
24: Public hearings into the federal government's plan to reduce the private health insurance rebate begin today. The proposed bill would reduce the rebate by up to 8% in an effort to save almost $3 billion from the budget over the next 4 years. But Shadow Health Minister Anne Rustin says the cuts would shift pressure onto the public health system.
25: All this is a cost shift from the federal budget to state and territory budgets, from the government to older Australians and taxpayers.
24: The Council of the Ageing, who give evidence today, have said the changes would reduce levels of care for older Australians at a time they need it most.
1: Defence Minister Richard Marles is in Washington for bilateral talks with his US counterpart Pete Hegseth on the AUKUS pact. Mr. Marles is calling the visit an opportunity to advance the relationship between the two countries as the pair mark 75 years of the ANZUS Treaty. Mr. Marles will then head to the UK for his first talks with new UK Defence Secretary Wes Streeting. ABC Investigations has discovered unverified Russian state media recordings that claim to feature two

0: Russian President Vladimir Putin to help her and her husband return home. The ABC has been unable to independently verify the audio's authenticity.
1: Corrective Services told the ABC it's an offence to interview or photograph a Queensland prisoner without executive approval. It says authorisation wasn't given in this case. New research reveals almost one-third of lesson time in Australian classrooms is being lost to student misbehaviour. Here's National Education and Parenting reporter Connor Duffy.
2: The report Classrooms in Crisis is based on interviews with about 400 teachers from across Australia. Blaise Joseph from the Centre for Independent Studies says teachers reported an average of 9 minutes out of every 30 minutes being lost to classroom disruption.
3: That's about 12 weeks of learning lost per year. And in some schools where there's particularly disruptive behaviour, it could be much more than that.
2: About 1 in 10 teachers reported that student misbehaviour was having a significant impact on their health and well-being.
1: To the weather, there's a gale warning for the Central Coast, Central Gippsland Coast and East Gippsland Coast. For the state, showers mainly on and south of the divide, easing and contracting to the coasts and ranges during the evening. A cool to mild and partly cloudy day, mainly moderate west to northwesterly winds, tending fresh and gusty about the alpine peaks and near southernmost coasts. For Melbourne, partly cloudy, a high chance of showers most likely this morning, a top today of 17. Tomorrow, showers increasing 18. Right now, it's 12 degrees in the city. ABC News.
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4: Traffic.
6: Good morning, it's Brad from Transport Victoria. Looking a lot better for the Western Freeway through, past Leakes Road and Hopkins Road, past those inbound entry ramps, heading in towards Caroline Springs this morning after an earlier collision. Still a bit of a stop-start run, but improving all the time. Okay, onto the bypass, M80 Ring Road and down to the Westgate Freeway from there. The Westgate Freeway easing quickly outbound after a tyre ended up on the roadway just before Grieve Parade. Transevidence Response Crew have picked that one up and all lanes now open. Looks like all lanes are open in Belgrave South after an earlier collision between a car and a deer on the corner of Belgrave Helen Road or at the roundabout there at Wellington Road. Still a little busy for inbound traffic along Wellington Road up towards that intersection, but allow some extra time as you make your way through. And a heads up for tonight for the Eastern Freeway, plenty of work's happening there. The citybound entry from Blackburn Road to the Eastern, that'll close for 3 weeks starting tonight as part of that freeway upgrade. You'll be able to use Whitehorse or Doncaster Roads to reach the freeway entry ramps on Middleborough Road or Doncaster Road when that closure's in place. If you're getting onto a train this morning, the suspension's still in place for the Cranbourne and Sunbury train lines with the external industrial action that continues. That's the latest traffic and transport. More soon. It's 24 to 8.
4: Mornings with Waleed Ali, filling in for Raf Epstein.
7: Will Melbourne's tobacco wars end up saving you money? I admit, it's a very weird question to ask, but with the Coalition planning to slash the excise on legal cigarettes, could that be the effect? Will it mean more people take up smoking? Will it change where you buy your cigarettes? It's only us, you can be honest. Anyway, let's discuss this. We'll see you at 8:30.
4: Breakfast with Rochelle Hunt and Warwick Long.
8: In terms of just hanging on just for dear life, just for the sake of it, I just want to coach as many games as I can.
9: This club needs a coach who can coach for the modern game.
8: If I'm not the guy, I'll just ride off into the sunset.
10: Yeah, well, one of those responses there was thanks to a question from our very own Lexi Peche, joining you in just a moment to talk sport, to talk ruse, to talk the cancellation of opening round and the bringing back of round one. I don't know which is which was. But congratulations to those who won our Monster Jam tickets today. So, okay, you need to stop texting the word washing. All right?
11: A lot of washing got done in the last 5 minutes.
10: Stop texting the word washing because we have today's winner for our Monster Jam tour. You each get a double pass. So a huge congratulations to Daryl in Eaglemont and to Sally in Surry Hills. But that's okay. Tomorrow, we've still got another two double passes to give away. So if you didn't win today, don't worry, stick around tomorrow. But we got a text was from Eva in Geelong. Yep. And this is in relation to, we had a chat to Milka just before, just after the 7 o'clock news. He's one of the many residents in Sanderson Street, Yarraville, that are blocking the power company there to be able to put up power poles for the data centres. This text, it says, Milka hit the nail on the head when he said, just try and get a discussion on this. That's the problem. There is no discussion here. Communities are being blindsided on the rapid installation of these data centres and there's no transparency, no discussion, no consultation, and again, no discussion.

0: And that's from Eva. Well, there might be some discussion.
1: Well, let's just listen a little bit more about to what the company who's trying to build these towers says. So the Sanderson Street, Yarraville community blockade protest against the power poles for a new data centre that Milko was talking to us about. The spokesperson from Gemina, which is the power company involved, reads that works in Yarraville have been paused. We will be communicating with our customers in due course about next steps. So it doesn't sound like it's stopped altogether, just paused at the moment while that blockade goes on. We'll have to keep an eye on it. And if you know more, you know what to do. 1300 222 774.
0: Let's talk sport. Lexi Peche, ABC sports reporter. Lex, first things first, great question to Sonia Hood. We've been talking about this all day. Her response basically was around what is a modern game. But let's start at the start. So North Melbourne yesterday at lunchtime held a press conference and they got rid of Alistair Clarkson.
2: They did. So players rolled in at about 11:30. We probably got there at about 11:45. And the few that were there, because obviously their season is finished, so a lot of them are overseas on holidays. So it was, you can come in through a Zoom meeting, and we're done with Clarko. Alistair Clarkson is no longer our coach. We've chosen to part ways with 1 year left in his contract. So they're $1 million out of pocket to pay him out. And basically what then happened in the press conference was it unfolded that Sonia Hood and Todd Varney had said we'd started reviewing his role in the middle of the season. And he had said that, we heard before when you played it in the press conference, he's been around footy for 150 years in football terms. So he knows that the time would have come, and rarely does a senior coach go out on their own terms. But it probably came a little bit sooner than some may have thought.
1: Well, yeah, I was about to say, take us into the media side of things yesterday. Did anyone expect this was coming?
2: I don't know. I think yes and no. I think it wasn't. The question came, and I think it was David King who raised it a couple of weeks ago, of saying his job is in the spotlight now. Of, because I think when you look at Chris Fagan, when he first took over Brisbane and they weren't in a good spot either, they went from the bottom half of the ladder to the top half in about 2 years. Alistair Clarkson hasn't done that with North, so he hasn't hit the KPIs, I suppose, of what they're looking for. And they haven't won a premiership since 99, and that's what they want. They have a core group of young stars who have locked in. I had five in the 22 under 22 squad, so that their future is there, and just not to be able to get the return. I think the club went, we're done.
0: Well, the idea of what is their future. So this is Sonia Hood's response to your question, Lex, yesterday.
2: What kind of coach does this club need?
3: This club needs a coach who can coach for the modern game.
2: Would have argued he could do that?
3: It'll be a coach who knows what they're doing, and it'll be the coach who's the best fit for this club.
0: Ouch!
2: That rattled me. What do you mean a coach who knows what they're doing? 21 seasons, 4 premierships, 2 clubs. He knows what he's doing. Arguably, he is the coach of the modern era, the best coach.
0: Is it? I feel like there is this generational shift at the moment, where it's either you get an old school coach that's been around forever, 20 plus years, or you go brand new coach, a ruckman that hasn't coached
1: ruckman
0: before.
1: Yeah.
0: It's really the ruckman.
2: All the ruckman coach now. That's right. Well, maybe
0: find yourself a ruckman.
2: Yeah, exactly. I think that what she said there about getting a coach for the modern game was a miss. I think she held herself very well, Sonia Hood, in that press conference. But I think it was actually a knock on Clarko. And there's two sides to how I feel about this. The one is the reporter side of they're not missing, they're not meeting the criteria, and you can see that North aren't performing on field. But then the other part of me that loves football and is a lover, not a fighter, is like, this is like one of the greatest, if not the greatest, coaches our game has ever seen. He's a good guy. You know, he's like an uncle in a sense of, yes, he sprays the players, but he loves everything he does. And I don't know him well, but I do know his daughter. And if they're cut from the same cloth, she's a ripper.
1: And there's two things that stick in my mind from what those comments say for the, as dominoes for who they appoint, because there's two former North Melbourne players, premiership coaches, Adam Simpson and John Longmire, sitting out there without jobs at the moment, who I'd imagine would love to return to their clubs in some way. But when the president's saying we need a modern coach, does that rule them out?
2: Well, a little bit. They were both ironically on 360 last night, as they do every Wednesday, and were asked about it straight away. And Adam Simpson said, it's not something I've thought about yet. And same as John with, you know, it's time to farewell Clarko at the moment. I don't think that North Melbourne should go down the path of one of those two. Sure, it's a romantic story. Adam Simpson played 300 plus games. A horse wasn't far behind, and Simpson was the captain for a stint there as well. But I think they should look at someone like Jamie Graham and Corey Enright, who have come second or thereabouts in all the coaching roles.
0: Yeah, haven't they? Yeah.
2: And Jamie and Adam Simpson worked together at West Coast, and from all reports from back in the West, players loved Jamie. He is a modern coach as far as age is concerned, and I think that's the only way you can determine a modern coach these days.
0: Lexi Peche is with you from ABC Sport. Yes, Josh Barnes is away. No, we don't have any news to share you just yet, but of course we are wishing Josh and Maddie all the very best as we await baby Barnes. Hey, Lex, all right, opening round, first round, I can't even remember which is which. One's gone, one's coming back. Have we got more footy, less footy?
2: It doesn't matter, Rish. Opening round is gone. Sayonara, see you later. Ciao, bonjour. No, thank God.
0: Right.
2: So they changed
1: buried,
2: it.
1: Cremated, hopefully.
2: Yes, yeah. Never to be seen again, yeah. Not even in our hearts. Goodbye. Good riddance. So the AFL announced yesterday the season will start mid-March. It's because of the test match that will be played earlier in the year. And the grand final will move to October 2nd. So they've moved the time of the grand final.
0: Given, so this next year?
2: Yes.
0: Not this year. I was going to say, I've already got a barbecue planned.
2: No, it's okay. You keep
0: the snacks.
2: Yeah, you're fine. And opening round is gone. So this year and the year before, it had been X amount of teams play in the northern states, and that's where the season starts, and it's called opening round. Now it goes back to the traditional round one. Every team's involved. I assume they will still play more games in the northern states, which I think everyone is in agreement to do it. You can call it round one and brand it as opening round, just as they do gather round. We still call that round five or six, whatever it is.
0: Yeah, yeah.
2: We don't go four gather round six, do we? That's not how we count.
1: It was weird because it didn't have a name. Yeah, or a place. And it looked funny even if you got on the AFL website to look at
2: hated
1: the draw.
2: It every single time.
1: Yeah, couldn't work out where you were going or what
2: I'm not
1: the date
2: good at maths.
1: Was. Yeah. So it was frustrating. So is anyone defending?
2: No, I don't think
1: round?
2: So. Yeah. I haven't heard of, and I'm not listening to them.
1: Well, that's
2: it.
1: No,
0: it's gone.
1: It's
0: we
1: gone.
0: Don't like it. It's gone. Let's correct. Not talk about it anymore. Let's just forget it ever happens, like a bad dream.
2: Yes.
0: So an Aussie has withdrawn from the US Open and didn't even get a chance to hit a ball. And I think we all know who we're talking about. And is it time?
2: I think it is. Thanasi Kokkinakis has pulled out again without even hitting a ball. He has said.
0: But we love him.
2: We do. But the thing is now it's, come on, just give it up.
1: And there are so few places at a Grand Slam.
2: Sorry, that was harsh, wasn't it? I mean it in a nice way. He's got a good career, but you feel sorry for him. Your body's not holding up anymore.
0: And it would cost a lot of money. There's a lot of people involved.
1: Someone who could play has just missed out again.
2: I know, but then you look at the Novaks of the world who are playing till they're 40-something. And
0: spewing on the side
2: of the court. Yeah, Kokkinakis is, I think, my age, so very, very young. You know, that's hard.
0: So young.
2: You got to feel sorry
0: for
2: him.
0: 15.
2: Exactly, at best.
0: So is that it then, do you think? Will he call time or not? Just keep going.
2: Well, I think that if we know one thing about him, he's very resilient. So I would imagine he'll try again, but he did say that might be his last US Open. So perhaps it's the next year of how does my body hold up now?
0: Lex, thank you so much.
2: Thank
0: we'll
2: you for having me.
0: We'll speak to you again possibly tomorrow.
2: Tomorrow.
0: Lexi Peche from ABC Sport. In just a moment, an update on the critical condition of a man in relation to a suspicious fire in Melton. But Brad Arnold, Transport Victoria, how is our commute?
4: A little bit of coming in from Melbourne's west after an earlier collision on the Western Freeway just after Hopkins Road. Still a stop-start run pushing back towards Leakes Road. Around a 15 to 20 minute delay. Residual delays heading towards Caroline Springs onto the bypass, M80 Ring Road. It's a little busy. I'll turn about past Boundary Road heading towards the Westgate Freeway. Westgate building around the city exits. City out of the Monash Freeway also building. And further back, the next main delay is between Eastlink and Warrigal Road. In Dandenong, delays around that closure at Cheltenham Road. It's closed between Foster Street and Hammond Road until late this month for works to connect the new road upgrade of the underpass, I should say, to Cheltenham Road and the Princes Highway. You could use the highway to get around Frankston, Dandenong Road and the Dandenong Bypass. Also alternatives through the area. And suspension continues due to the external industrial action that continues for the Cranbourne and Sunbury train lines on the Sunbury line. That's buses replacing trains between Water Gardens and Sunbury until further notice. That's the latest traffic and transport. It's 13 to 8.
5: The widespread devastation in Nepal following catastrophic flash flooding has washed away villages and destroyed critical infrastructure. The death toll continues to rise while search and rescue teams work tirelessly to locate the hundreds missing. People are in urgent need of shelter, food, clean water and basic supplies. The ABC is supporting the Emergency Action Alliance and has launched the Nepal Flood Disaster Appeal. 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
1: Good morning to you. We're heading for a top of 17 today with a few showers around Melbourne.
0: This text says, where's Bob? Maybe he's at home writing.

0: his application to coach the Roos. That's from Danny. Look, maybe he is. No, Bob's been
1: unwell.
0: He's a
1: modern coach.
0: He is a modern coach of the modern game. Woz has been stepping in while Bob's been a little bit under the weather. 10 minutes away from eight. So you may have heard in the news this morning that a man has been flown to hospital after a shop fire in Melton. And it's unclear how this man is connected to the blaze. But Jacqueline Stanley is a reporter with Channel 7 and is down on High Street in Melton. What do we know so far about this incident and how it unfolded this morning, Jacqueline?
2: Good morning, guys. Well, Fire and Rescue Victoria sent about 20 firefighters here last night because it was quite a big blaze in a strip of shops on High Street in Melton. That was just before 3 o'clock. They had it under control quite quickly, but the shop is destroyed. And one witness says there was a lot of smoke coming from the building. But then those emergency services located this man on the ground in the nearby street, and he was airlifted to hospital, as you said, with those critical injuries. Two witnesses who came across the road once they heard all the sirens last night said that his whole body was on fire and he was screaming for help. And they said they believe that the car that he arrived in took off out of the shopping strip and onto High Street and left this unidentified man behind. But we do understand that he appears to be one of the alleged arsonists who has set himself on fire in the process of trying to firebomb this tobacconist.
0: And so what's the scene? That's just everything about this is just so horrific. What's the scene like there this morning? I mean, we're talking about a man on fire and, you know, 20 firefighters at the scene, and how traumatic that would have been for locals to witness that as well. What's it look
2: horrific.
0: Like this morning?
2: Horrific too. The people that were describing what they witnessed told me that they were finding it difficult to go towards him to help him because of how he was so on fire. But some of the things that they've said I won't say, but some of the things that they've described, they'll never be able to get that out of their head now. And now left behind, it's all taped off in a big crime scene, SES tents and police cars guarding it before the arson squad get here. And then inside the crime scene, you can see the leftover clothing from behind, even a puffer jacket that's melted, and there's feathers going across the car park as well. And people are just talking about how tragic this is and asking when it will end.
1: And I'd imagine it's a busy part of town, is it? And it will be cordoned off for some time, Jacqueline?
2: Yeah, it is. It's a busy high street with the shopping strip just off the road with a car park in front of it, and about a third of the car park has been taped off by police.
1: And I suppose whilst you're out there, what further details do you expect to learn today, and when do you think you'll know more?
2: Well, we always would like to know from the tobacconist shop owner, if they come down to the scene, about whether they'd received any threats from these groups that are targeting the tobacco shops. We know there was another one in Frankston overnight as well. So there was clearly some work going on overnight by these alleged criminals, and it's always interesting to find out if they had received any threats before this. We don't think this one has been targeted before, but there was another tobacconist down the road targeted in the last 12 months.
0: And we'll keep across the condition of this man, who we know at the moment is in a critical condition. Jacqueline, thanks for the update. Appreciate it.
2: Thank you.
0: Jacqueline Stanley, who's with Channel 7, a reporter down there on High Street in Melton. So there will be no doubt lots of diversions and changes to your traffic in that area. 7 minutes away from eight, good morning. It'll get to 17. There'll be a shower or two for you today, Melbourne. Lots of reaction to Alistair Clarkson and whether or not he's an outdated coach. Is he fit for the modern game? I mean, there's a text here from Kath and it says, "Give me a break. Clarko is a dinosaur. Fighting with fans, inappropriate comments to AFLW players, monstering junior umpires, etc., etc." So not everyone's on the same page.
1: But then you get Debbie in Port Melbourne, who says, "As a long-suffering North supporter, Clarkson simply hasn't delivered since the day he arrived. His tenure began under the cloud of the Hawthorn racism controversy, and he's never fully engaged at North. Enough waiting for the turnaround. Bring in someone new with some energy and belief, please."
0: I wonder, we started the program by talking about, you know, what is a modern game? So is it in strategy or is it in communication? You know, is it in the days of being able to, in any workplace, right, to be able to dress people

0: down to say what you want to say. Oh, I pull rank because I'm X, Y, and Z. I wonder whether a bit of that old school creepy, like it's just, it wasn't, it's not how it flies
1: it's about
0: anymore.
1: What you want to, right? So they went and got the best coach available. The president said this yesterday, that they went and got the best coach available in Alistair Clarkson 4 years ago. And now they're saying, oh, we'll go out to the market and let the market decide. It's almost like they've decided the shiny new ruckman coaches in other clubs are more exciting, and maybe we need to go for that too. Hey, someone who's been through a lot of sackings at his own football club, probably growing up through the years, is Waleed Ali.
2: Hang on, you made it sound like I got sacked.
0: No. I was going to say.
2: From the Vermont Eagles.
1: No, no, no. Sorry. Just as a Richmond fan, I'd imagine in that sort of 90s, 2000s period,
2: oh,
1: you saw.
2: Happening all the time. Yeah. And constantly searching for a saviour and all of that
1: and
2: sort of
1: stuff.
2: And
1: so when you watch what's going on at North Melbourne as they're trying to claw their way up the ladder and keep all their young stars, what goes through your mind?
2: It's interesting because I actually thought, and look, I'm not a North supporter, obviously, but I thought they were going well.
0: Same.
2: I thought they were starting to improve.
0: Same.
2: But that doesn't mean that this isn't the right decision.
0: But it doesn't mean that it's always about the the scoreboard either. Like no. If this was about how people are getting along, attitudes.
2: Yeah, then that's the difference.
0: So the modern game, maybe because we've been sort of really drilling into Sonia Hood's comment around the modern game, is the modern game in how you communicate.
2: So you think it was a style point. So that's interesting. I hadn't considered her that way. I thought she was talking.
0: Because he's old school, as in he dresses down and yells.
2: Totally get all that. I totally
0: drop
2: and
0: give me 50 or whatever.
2: Yeah, yeah. And actually, you talk to Hawthorn people, they'll say that in his great era, a really key figure was actually Fagan.
1: Mm.
2: Because Fagan was who's now at Brisbane and doing very well.
1: Yes.
2: As you might have heard.
0: Yeah.
2: But Fags was the guy who would rein him in, and maybe they didn't have that person at North, or maybe it's a culture.
0: He seems like such a gentle soul, Fagan. I wonder whether he is or not.
2: Yeah, you know teaching background, all that sort of stuff. But I actually took the point to be an X's and O's point, as maybe I haven't thought about it in that way. Whereas there are football goes through eras.
0: Mm.
2: Maybe there's a version of this. Gold
0: I feel
2: Coast
0: the
2: with
0: Ruckman,
2: Damien
0: the Ruckman coaches. We're in our Ruckman as coaches.
2: So Justin
0: era.
2: Madden, what's Justin Madden doing? Is he available?
0: Hey, so you got on board with our platypus census. How excited were you yesterday?
2: Look, I was very excited, but we lost to you. I was hoping that we would be able to come out on top.
0: Platypus won.
2: Well, platypus won. But I'm sacking my platypus coach because obviously they're not fit for the modern game of platypus finding in the wild. But what a joyous thing to do.
0: It was so joyful. I had the best day yesterday. Yeah. What are you talking about today?
2: I want to talk more about platypodia, but I guess I can't. Actually, first, I'm going to pull rank and say I'm very disappointed in Warwick's shirt. What's going on?
0: It's still pretty good. Yeah, it's stripy.
1: You complimented me.
2: No, but you traditionally come in with wonderful shirts. This is conventional. I could wear that. You haven't pulled that off.
1: The op shop didn't provide it. Give this and it takes away, my friend.
2: Excellent. Cigarette excise. Mm. Coalition's announced they want to slash it by 80%. The arguments fall either side of this that are in a really interesting way. And so this is the conversation Melbourne has to have. There's been another firebombing in Melton, by the way, today. So
0: there's a man critical as a result.
2: Indeed, yeah.
0: He was on fire.
2: Right. So that's horrific. And that's not the first time that's happened. Yeah.
0: People in the street.
2: So you add these things together and you go, like the stakes of this policy are really high. But a thing happens in public debate often, and we see this with the crime debate, where the fact that the stakes are high mean that we want some kind of reaction, but that doesn't guarantee that the reaction will work. And so you actually have to assess the policy on its own terms as well. So we're going to try to tease through all of that. And then, of course, the other thing, the other big news in football circles is the death of opening round.
0: Oh, thank God.
1: Long may it remain dead.
0: It was always dead in my mind. It was never there. I never understood it. I was always confused. I mean,
2: you didn't understand the idea of a round before round one. What's complicated about that?
0: No, shush. It's time for you to leave. Waleed Ali is on your wireless from 8:30. Brad Arnold has your traffic this morning. How's it looking, Brad?
3: Delays are around 15 minutes now and slowly decreasing after an earlier inbound collision on the Western Freeway just after Hopkins Road. Past that inbound entry ramp, still a little busy. Heading past Leakes Road as you head towards town on the Western Freeway. Got that out eventually. The Westgate Freeway, a little busy over the bridge in towards the city exits heading past the Balti. Other freeways peaking at the moment. The city under the Eastern Freeway is still busy onto Hoddle Street and Alexandra Parade. And a suspension still in place for the Cranbourne and Sunbury train lines with the external industrial action that continues. On the Sunbury line, buses replacing trains between Water Gardens and Sunbury until further notice. Allow plenty of extra travel time in both directions on those lines. That's the latest traffic and transport. Another update just after 8:30. Rochelle and Warwick.
1: Thanks very much for that, Brad Arnold. Weather today, a top of 7.

0: 17, partly cloudy. There's a high chance of showers most likely coming to you this morning, so have the brolly handy. And that theme continues, really, for the next few days. More showers, more mild temperatures, so keep the brolly in the bag, but also the layers to strip off.
1: I know. Hopefully I'll get my walk in, although I made a commitment that I was going to walk every day, so even if it rains, it's just weather. You've got to walk in the rain. This is a fascinating text, and it's in relation to the modern game and the role of Alistair Clarkson. Maybe we should scrutinise the Gen Z players for not following the old school coach's directions. Clearly he knows more about the game than they do, yet he gets sacked because they are pouting about his standards.
0: So that texter is Team Chicken. Other ones who support the players are probably Team Egg, right? Like, it's which comes before the other, and it's easier to sack one coach than 18 players.
1: If you didn't get your Monster tickets today, tomorrow, don't worry. We've got two double passes to give away tomorrow to Monster Jam. So if you are a Monster Truck fan, then you are in luck tomorrow. We have got two double passes to give away. Woz has been filling in for Bob Murphy all this week while Bob recovers. Thank you so much for your time and for your shirts and for your energy, Woz.
0: Hey, I'll be back with you tomorrow. It should be fun.
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0: Good morning, Natasha McFarlane with ABC News. Police say they're trying to work out how a man found with critical injuries is connected to a shop fire in the Outer West early this morning. Emergency services were called to the blaze on High Street in Melton just after 3 o'clock, finding a man with burns on the ground nearby. He's been flown to hospital and Belinda Batty from Victoria Police says it's unclear who he is.
1: Nearby, near Alexandra Street, a male was found with severe burns, so he's been airlifted to hospital in a critical condition at the moment. Exact circumstances obviously being looked at, it's early days, but the fire is being treated as suspicious at this stage.
0: Separately, a convenience store in Frankston has been seriously damaged by arsonists who've used a car to ram the shop and also set it alight. The business on Well Street had been previously targeted earlier this week. Repair works to fix an electrical fault at the Royal Melbourne Hospital have been completed. Yesterday, some patients were moved to other health services for care after an electrical fault affected mains power to part of the hospital. Backup generators were engaged overnight while workers carried out emergency maintenance. The hospital says the issue has now been resolved and that there were no impacts to patient care. Police believe they have identified all parties who were in the room the night of an alleged incident linked to the Sydney Swans as they continue a sexual assault investigation. Olivia Sanders reports.
2: Sexual Crime Squad detectives spoke with four men in New South Wales this week as part of the investigation and say conversations with witnesses continue. Several adult entertainers are understood to have joined a number of Swans players at a hotel near the MCG in the early hours of August 17. Three women subsequently made a police report. Police say their investigation is ongoing. No arrests have been made and no charges have been laid. The Sydney Swans have stood down five players, vice-captain Isaac Heaney, Chad Warner, James Jordan, Riley Bice and Nick Blakey for breaching club standards by drinking and bringing women to the hotel in the hours after the club's Round 23 match.
0: US military's presence in Australia appears likely to grow further, with the Defence Minister flagging new agreements. Richard Miles has been meeting his US counterpart, Defence Secretary Pete Hegseth, in Washington, D.C. The United States military presence in Australia has been growing in recent years, including the annual rotation of Marines through Darwin and preparations to rotate nuclear-powered submarines through HMAS Stirling near Perth from next year. Mr. Miles has foreshadowed new agreements when the pair meet again in coming months.
3: You can see a through line there of growing American force posture in Australia, and we think that's really important in terms of providing deterrence in the Indo-Pacific, providing for stability and peace in the Indo-Pacific, and that's very much in Australia's national interest.
0: In an exclusive interview with the ABC, Nepal's Information and Communications Minister has defended his government against criticism it was slow to accept international assistance after the devastating floods. More than 1,100 people have

0: died and 38 Australians are still missing, as Meghna Bali reports.
1: Minister Bikram Thimilsena says Nepal had to first determine whether foreign search and rescue teams could provide help beyond what local authorities were already doing. He rejected suggestions that the response was delayed, calling the criticism a kind of disinformation. But Australian families with loved ones still missing are growing increasingly frustrated. Several have travelled to Kathmandu seeking answers as the search continues across the flood-hit border region and pressure mounts on authorities to provide clearer information. Meghna Bali, ABC News, Kathmandu.
0: And to sport, Australian surfer Isabella Nichols has pulled out of the Fiji Pro Final against Canadian Erin Brooks due to an ankle injury. Scans show Nichols suffered ligament damage in her semi-final win over Brisa Hennessy. The 29-year-old was unable to put weight on her leg after suffering the injury. Nichols finished third at the last event in Tahiti last month and is currently ranked eighth in the world rankings. To the weather, there's a gale warning for the Central Coast, Central Gippsland Coast and East Gippsland Coast, and a strong wind warning for the Gippsland Lakes and West Coast. For the state, showers mainly on and south of the Divide, easing and contracting to the coasts and ranges during the evening. For Melbourne, partly cloudy, a high chance of showers, most likely this morning, heading for a top today of 17 degrees. Tomorrow, showers increasing in 18. Saturday, showers 19. Right now, it's 12 degrees in the city. ABC News.
2: Good morning, welcome to AM. I'm Rachel Mealy, coming to you from the lands of the Turrbal and Yuggera people in Brisbane. On today's program, Sydney's gang wars escalate. A man shot dead in front of children. Could it be the second mistaken identity killing this week? And Australians anxiously await news of friends missing in Nepal.
3: Lots of my relatives and friends, they lost their life, their properties and everything.
4: I guess it's the sadness for the pain, the suffering my friends are feeling that brings me here.
2: First today, Tehran and Washington have had the biggest exchange of fire since July, with Iran accusing the US military of committing a war crime after a missile strike on a wedding. As the conflict between the United States and Iran escalates again, the world's economies are bracing for the impact of rising oil prices, which are heading towards $100 a barrel. And energy analyst Saul Kavonic doesn't see any relief in sight.
5: The market is increasingly resigning itself to the idea that there may not be any kind of stable or sustainable resolution to this conflict, and we're going to be seeing persistent flare-ups of the conflict between lower and higher levels of intensity on an ongoing basis that can last potentially for years. And Australia is not immune here. It's going to be part of the inflationary pressure we're seeing in Australia, which could contribute towards interest rate rises, which are now back on the cards in Australia.
2: It's yet another problem for the Albanese government, as sticky inflation numbers has the Reserve Bank poised to raise interest rates again. There's already been a surge in calls to the National Debt Helpline, with more than 180,000 people reaching out for support in the past financial year. And most of those people are experiencing mortgage stress. Danielle Walt is the Director of Policy and Campaigns at Financial Counselling Australia.
6: We're seeing huge increases across the board for the National Debt Helpline, for the Small Business Debt Helpline and for face-to-face services. So the National Debt Helpline this financial year has seen an increase of 9% on the previous financial year, whereas the Small Business Debt Helpline has gone up by 22%. Financial pressure, interestingly enough, is most evident amongst people 25 to 54 who are balancing employment, housing costs and caring for responsibilities. So having a job doesn't guarantee financial security. More than 4 in 10 callers were in paid employment, which really highlights that impact of cost of living pressures on working households.
2: Australia's national accounts show the economy grew 2.1% over the year to the end of June and by 0.4% last quarter. There are still no signs of the slowdown required to bring inflation under control. Finance Minister Katie Gallagher joined me earlier. Katie Gallagher, thanks for joining AM.
7: Thanks for having me on.
2: How do you read yesterday's national account figures?
7: Well, I think the national accounts indicate a number of things. I mean, they're important data, but they had some good news in them and it had signs of a very resilient economy. But obviously, there are challenges across the economy, including inflation and productivity, that we need to continue to focus on. But there was good news in the national accounts and, of course, the fact that the economy grew and grew reasonably strongly is overall good news for Australia.
2: Is it now a question of not if but when the RBA raises interest rates again?
7: Well, that's a matter for them. You know, the markets will have their own view. They use a lot of data, including the data in the national accounts, to make that decision. That's a matter for them. Our job is to focus on what we can do to make sure we're dealing with the inflation challenge where we can, and that's exactly what we are doing. We've seen it come down in recent months. That is a good thing. It's much lower than it was when we came to government. It had a 6 in front of it and was rising. It's now got a 3 in front of it. It's higher than we would like. And of course, you know, we are focused on making sure we're doing everything we can to bring it down. But the bank has its job to do as well.
2: What about the resurgence of hostility in the Middle East? What impact might Australians expect in coming months from that? Are petrol prices headed sky high again?
7: Well, obviously, we would like to see peace in the Middle East, and a war that, you know, Australians didn't have any control over or say over is having a pretty significant impact on our economy, and we can see that in the data in the national accounts. I mean, on the one side, it shows a very significant increase in the uptake of purchase of electric vehicles that contributed enormously to household consumption. We can also see less spending on travel and fuel costs because of the impact of fuel prices. So, you know, the longer this war goes on, the more impact it will have, including on inflation. And that's difficult news for every Australian. But, you know, that's why we've been so clear that we would like to see this war to end, and I think most Australians want to see this war end.
2: What do you say to Australians this morning? They're probably driving to work using some of that fuel, and they're working harder than ever just to bring about below average economic growth, and that's still too hot for the economy. What's your message to them?
7: Our message to them is that we get that things are really, you know, households are feeling under pressure right now and things seem very difficult. You know, the global uncertainty and global instability impacts on that. People feel it in inflation and cost of living. But we are focused on doing whatever we can to make sure that we're helping people with those costs. So that's why we've had tax cut after tax cut. It's why we're investing in Medicare. It's why we're investing in cheaper medicines. It's all of these things that we are doing to try and provide assistance in an economy where inflation is higher than we would like for, and it's been for longer than we would like, and that's being impacted by, you know, events outside of our control, including, as you say, in the war in the Middle East.
2: And yet their house prices are continuing to fall. Figures out this week have shown a fifth month of price falls in most capital cities. Is that a good thing for Australians?
7: Well, the housing market is cyclical, and we've seen, you know, it's not unusual to see, you know, periods where house prices come off a little compared after you've seen years of significant growth. We've brought in some changes in the budget to try and make sure that first home buyers are getting a better outcome, you know, when they want to buy a house and get into the housing market. But there's a number of factors that contribute to house prices, and, you know, interest rates is one of those things. So I think in terms of seeing what's happening in the housing market because of those interest rate rises, I think we are seeing some moderation in prices in the housing market.
2: On another topic, today marks 40 years since the passage of the Affirmative Action Equal Employment Opportunity for Women Act. What has that bill meant for our nation?
7: Well, I think it puts us in very good stead in terms of the information we have and the engagement we have with business about trying to make sure that women get good opportunities in the workplace. I mean, 40 years ago, it was a very different picture. It was Bob Hawke and Susan Ryan who implemented that change.
2: Does it show you as a policymaker that policy shapes nations? What do you think can be done to remove the barriers that still remain for women?
7: Definitely the data provides the evidence that governments can then make decisions on. Yes, there's more work to do. There's still, you know, a gender pay gap, even though it's coming down. You know, we're definitely dealing with that, but it's still a gender pay gap of about 21.1% on WGEA data. We've got workforce participation for women at record highs. Women are earning more than they've ever earned, but there's still issues in terms of gender segregation and also what businesses do with the data they collect for WGEA. So now we're moving into how they actually take the data they've got and change their workplace. So there's a big job ahead as well.
2: Katie Gallagher, thanks for joining AM.
7: Thanks so much for having me on.
2: The Foreign Minister says Australia will send a specialist team of drone operators to Nepal to assist with the ongoing search and rescue effort across the region. Several Australian families have now travelled to Kathmandu seeking answers of their own. Correspondent Meghna Bali reports from Kathmandu.
1: For the last week, Aarti Raval has barely slept.
8: We have done a lot of investigation, provided all the information that we have gathered so far from the group of 26 people who were travelling with Bhavin.
1: From her home in Brisbane, she's been combing through photos, videos, immigration records and maps, trying to work out exactly where her husband Bhavin Kumar was when the floods tore through the Nepal-Tibet border.
8: We have been contacting DFAT since day one when the incident happened.
1: She says she's passed on what she's found to Australia's Foreign Affairs Department and Nepali authorities. But 8 days on, with her husband still missing, Aarti says she can no longer wait.
8: They have no answer whatsoever.
1: So she sent her brother Johnny from India to Kathmandu. He's now carrying the family's research from office to office, looking for the answers Aarti says she hasn't been able to get from authorities.
8: At least I have my own person, my own eyes on the ground who is genuinely looking for my husband.
1: The scale and terrain make this an extraordinarily difficult operation. But families like Aarti's are asking another question. Could more have been done sooner? Nepal's government has faced criticism over its decision not to immediately accept broader international assistance during those first crucial days.
9: I think this is also a kind of disinformation.
1: Information and Communications Minister Bikram Timmelsena has defended their response.
9: It is not an easy job to do, and it depends on the geography, the context, and so many cultural factors as well. So we needed to understand that the help would really be helpful.
1: He says the government first assessed what foreign teams could add to Nepal's own response and accepted assistance where it believed it would help. For families still waiting, though, those decisions are being measured against every day without an answer. On Wednesday, Australian Federal Police officers visited Aarti's home to take DNA samples from her two sons. They're 13 and 8.
8: It was extremely hard to convince them what we are doing and why we are doing. They are not wanting to lose hope that the daddy is coming home.
1: Neither has Aarti.
8: I genuinely pray and request Nepal government to do the deep investigation, rescue Reiki, and send some troop inside those areas in the behind the immigration top hills and find those people. They are there. I'm genuinely saying they are there.
1: Refusing to give up hope. This is Meghna Bali reporting for AM.
2: 38 Australians are still missing amid the Nepal-Tibet flood disaster. In Perth last night, hundreds of people gathered for a vigil to mourn the victims. Isabel Masali prepared this report.
10: A mix of hope and sorrow as the Nepali diaspora gathers in Perth CBD, just a week after devastating flash floods hit Nepal and Tibet.
11: Although we are thousands of kilometres away from Nepal, our hearts remain deeply connected to our homeland and its people.
10: Naveen Bhandari is the president of the Nepali Association of WA.
11: Tonight, the candle we lit represent our remembrance, our prayers and our collective hope for those facing unmanageable loss and hardship.
10: Some in this crowd are grieving for many loved ones. This man's thankful his sister is okay. Her farm and home have been destroyed.
3: Lots of my relatives and friends, they lost their life and they lost all of their properties and everything. We just came to pray for them.
10: Others are waiting for updates on the missing. Suman is a student who moved to Perth a few years ago but used to be a journalist in Nepal.
12: I feel very sad to me because if I was there, I will be there and I will do reporting, because many people are lost, their families, their friends, their circles. One of my friends also missing, the journalist of a renowned publication.
10: Dr. Sarah Wayland is a professor of social work at CQ University who studies the impact of ambiguous loss, a type of loss without closure.
13: There's this strong sense, not necessarily of grief, but about almost a suspended sense of

0: frozen in time because they're unable to move forwards without the certainty of knowing what happened to their loved one. So it's that teasing sense of being kind of hopeful and hopeless, and having to navigate that every single day.
1: And she says for Australians, it can be particularly difficult because of the distance and feelings of helplessness. She adds, if you know someone in this position, you can still help.
0: It's just about going with them in terms of where their hope is going, how they're feeling, recognising that their perspectives might change hour by hour or sometimes minute by minute in terms of what they think has happened and what their sense of hopefulness or hopelessness might be.
1: But at the vigil, there's another type of mourning too.
2: I guess it's the sadness I feel for the pain, the suffering my friends are feeling that brings me here. But also the environmentalist in me, I really shake my head at the effects that climate change is having. I don't think you can deny climate change and the effect on glaciers.
3: Vigil attendee Sandra Henville, Isabel Massali reporting. You're listening to AM where it's 19 minutes past 8. Sydney police are investigating whether a fatal shooting of a man in his 40s in the city's west is another case of mistaken identity. It could be the second such case this week after a man in his 20s was shot dead early Tuesday morning. The ABC's Jessica Kidd is in Merrylands. She joined me earlier. Jess, what's happened?
4: Good morning, Rachel. Well, Sydney's gangland wars have again spilled onto the streets here in Maryland's west, where a man in his 40s was fatally shot in the doorway of a home on Bruce Street yesterday afternoon. Now, it was just after school knockoff time, and the man was arriving at the home with a resident who lived there and two children moments before these shots rang out and fatally hit him. Paramedics tried to treat him, but he died at the scene. Now, police addressed the media on this yesterday after the shooting, and they said that the victim wasn't known to them and had no underworld links, although police did say that others who lived at that home did have underworld links. So police are investigating the very real possibility that the wrong person was targeted in this shooting by these offenders. Now, detectives are reviewing CCTV footage as they investigate this, and they're trying to track down a grey Audi, which was seen leaving the scene sort of moments after this shooting. Let's have a listen to Police Superintendent Simon Glasser, who was speaking to the media last night.
5: This has occurred around the approximate time of my school's finishing. There are a number of schools in the vicinity, a number of parks. This is a highly dangerous and reckless act that's been carried out here on a public street.
3: Jess, this is pretty extraordinary, and it's the second possible case of mistaken identity this week.
4: That's right, yes. University student Marco Tapia was fatally shot early on Tuesday morning when multiple armed offenders broke into his Glen Alpine home in Sydney's southwest. Now, police say that he was not known to police apart from some minor traffic offences, and he appears to be a very innocent target of these shootings. They are investigating that as a case of mistaken identity, and it's the latest in a series of attacks and shootings linked to Sydney's gangland underworld scene where innocent or apparently innocent people have been caught up. On the ABC's count, at least 10 people have been shot and killed in apparent mistaken identity attacks since 2021. So it's an extraordinary, I guess, series of attacks with people being caught up. And it's come to the Premier's desk. Now, Premier Chris Minns is in India on an official trip. He actually cancelled some of his planned engagements last night so that he could receive a briefing from the Police Commissioner, Mal Lanyon, on these latest shootings. And Mal Lanyon appeared at a press conference yesterday where he was asked about the fatal shooting of Marco Tapia, and he said police are throwing every resource at this. They are investigating every lead that they can. They've made hundreds of arrests in the series of attacks and shootings that have been linked to Sydney's gangland scene, and they won't stop until they can get to the bottom of what's driving this.
3: Jessica Kidd. A Russian-born couple accused of spying on Australia has been purportedly recorded speaking from prison in audio tapes published by Russia's state control.

0: Old media. In a series of interviews never reported in Australia before, former Army private Kira Korolev and her husband Igor allegedly reveal details of their arrest and hit out at authorities over a lack of evidence. Grace Tobin from ABC Investigations reports.
1: It's a case cloaked in secrecy. A married couple living in Australian suburbia accused of being Russian spies. For 2 years, they've stayed silent in custody, or so we thought.
2: We are currently in an Australian prison, falsely charged with spying for Russia.
1: This is purportedly the voice of Kira Korolev, a former Australian Army private.
2: I don't care that they're listening to our conversation right now. I love my homeland. I made a mistake when I migrated to a different country and I wanted to return, but unfortunately, we were arrested.
1: ABC Investigations has discovered that Russia's Kremlin-controlled TV network, RT, has published audio that it says is Kira and her husband Igor speaking from behind bars.
3: If we are actually convicted here without proof, I believe you can comfortably say that this is not a democratic government, that this is a regime.
1: The couple's arrest in July 2024 was significant, with ASIO and the Australian Federal Police heralding the operation as the first time espionage charges had been laid under new national security laws.
4: We allege they sought that information with the intention of providing it to Russian authorities.
1: In June, the charges were upgraded to conspiracy to commit espionage, which carries a maximum penalty of life imprisonment. Kira defends her undeclared trips back to Russia in the audio published by RT, claiming she was undergoing fertility treatment.
2: We travelled to do IVF because the healthcare system in Australia is very outdated.
1: The ABC has been unable to independently verify the authenticity of the audio. Russia expert Dr. Matthew Sussex is wary of anything published by Russian state-controlled media. Dr. Sussex says the Korolev's motive in speaking out could be twofold.
5: On the one hand, they might want to appeal to the Russian government to engage in some diplomacy to try and get them released. But on the other hand, it also might be to appeal to other organs set up by the Russian state but often operating independently that might help with things like legal bills.
1: The ABC's discovery of the recordings raises questions about how Russian state TV supposedly gained access to the Korolevs inside prison. Queensland Corrective Services said it's an offence to interview a Queensland prisoner or obtain a written or recorded statement from them without chief executive approval, which has not been given in this case, but wouldn't say whether a breach was being investigated or if it was already aware of the interviews. The AFP and ASIO wouldn't comment. The Korolevs will face court again next month, but with millions of pages of evidence in the case, it could still be a long wait before a trial date is set.
0: Grace Tobin reporting. Aboriginal advocates are concerned a lack of appropriate aged care for Indigenous Australians is leading to elder abuse. It's one of the concerns raised with the ABC for Your Say, our project to hear directly from the community. Annie Guest reports.
6: Now almost 80, Stolen Generation survivor Patty Lees AM oversees the only Indigenous-run nursing home in Mount Isa. But the Northwest Queensland facility can't help everyone needing care.
7: Unfortunately not so. We've got a long waiting list.
6: Patty Lees, who's the CEO of Injilinji Aboriginal and Torres Strait Islander Corporation, says there are three times as many people needing care as there are beds in the nursing home. And she fears some face harm at the hands of family who aren't coping.
7: Because they don't have the capacity, sometimes there's probably abuse, elder abuse happening, and nobody wants to do anything about it.
6: It doesn't come as a surprise to Kim Whiteley, who's the CEO of the National Aboriginal and Torres Strait Islander Ageing and Aged Care Council.
8: There is increasing concern from our members and from the sector in terms of elder abuse, and there are many proactive programs and services trying to address those challenges. But those challenges don't relate only to First Nations people.
6: Kim Whiteley draws a link between elder abuse and the failure to fully carry out recommendations relating to Indigenous Australians made by the Aged Care Royal Commission 5 years ago.
8: There are two key recommendations. Recommendation 47, it was in regard to a specific Aboriginal and Torres Strait Islander pathway. That hasn't happened and it needs to happen.
6: The Indigenous pathway includes ensuring culturally respectful and trauma-informed flexible aged care services, regardless of where people live. And Kim Whiteley points to another key point from the Royal Commission on prioritising Indigenous organisations as aged care providers.
8: Recommendation 50 deliberately sought to increase Aboriginal and Torres Strait Islander aged care provisions, including access to trusted First Nation providers and services designed around community need.
6: The former Inspector General of Aged Care, Natalie Siegel-Brown's 2025 report, found this hadn't been achieved and that instead the government intends to mainstream aged care services for Indigenous people for at least 4 years. She warned that decision could cause harm. More than 50 Indigenous aged care representatives recently attended a roundtable in Canberra seeking direct engagement with the government on advancing the reforms.
0: Annie Guest and AM has requested a response from the Aged Care Minister. In finance, gold is trading higher at $4,387 US an ounce. The Australian dollar's up, it's buying 71.7 US cents. That's AM. I'm Rachel Mealy. It's 8:30.
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10: Mornings with Waleed Ali, filling in for Raph Epstein.
11: Anyhow, what I got here is a new brand of cigarettes. I never go the length of them. This would have to be the best cigarette value in Australia today. No risk. And it's not just the extra length. It's a good tobacco. Mild, quality all the way. Well, how good's that for 40 cents?
12: It was a simpler time. It was a cheaper time. Probably wasn't a healthier time. What Paul Hogan is selling us there for 40 cents can't be advertised today and legally due around 60 bucks. But not if the Coalition has its way. It wants to slash the excise on legal cigarettes by a whopping 80%. It's not quite Paul Hogan levels, but it might make them similarly priced to the black market product. That is the idea anyway. Do you think it'll work? Will it change where you get your cigarettes? 1300 222 774. Not that you personally would ever buy black market cigarettes, of course. If it helps, you can ring in for a friend. 1300 222 774. Is this exactly the way to destroy the black market, push back organised crime in our city? And we've seen a lot of that. Or does the black market just drop its prices, leaving us roughly where we already are? We'll ask the Coalition soon. But let me ask you first, 1300 222 774, what do you make of it? Then, of course, there are the health questions. Do lower cigarette prices really across the board simply mean more people smoking? Another part of the Coalition's policy is to legalise vapes so they'd be legally available at, for example, supermarkets. Are we simply responding to reality in doing this? Or do you think we might be about to undo the work of decades to reduce smoking in our society? Your thoughts always welcome. 1300 222 774. And as if we needed an illustration of the urgency of the issue, two fire bombings this morning, one in Frankston, another in Melton. We'll head to Melton soon. Also, it's my very grim duty to inform you of the death of one of the AFL's grandest, most storied, most beloved traditions, opening round. I think we can all agree it was an adornment to the fixture, that we were privileged to witness it in our lives. Alas, no more. The AFL announcing it will not go ahead next year. We'll get through this together if you call 1300 222 774. 1300 222 774. Memories, reflections, feelings. Over to you. Okay. Vale. Let's go to the news desk now and get some headlines from Natasha McFarlane.
13: Good morning, Waleed. As you were mentioning, the federal opposition says its plan for an 80% cut to the tobacco excise will boost the budget by $2 billion a year. The coalition has announced that if elected, it would tackle the booming black market by slashing the excise on a packet of legal cigarettes from about $30 to $6. It's also proposing to regulate

0: More than 1,100 people have died following the flash flooding, and more than 4,000 others are still missing, including 38 Australians. And the US appears likely to deepen its military activity in Australia after the Defence Minister flagged a new agreement during a visit to Washington, D.C. Melbourne's weather showers with the top today of 17. Right now it's 12 degrees. I'll have more news at 9 o'clock.
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1: Traffic.
3: Good morning, it's Brad from Transport Victoria. Still around a 15-minute delay inbound of the Western Freeway after an earlier collision in Deanside just after Hopkins Road. All lanes are open, but delay is pushing back towards Leakes Roads. Give yourself that extra time. There's delays outbound of the Westgate Freeway with a truck that's broken down. Just clearing at the moment, just after Gree Parade. Allow that extra time with that left lane of the centre carriageway that has been blocked for some time. Residual delays remain. Inbound delays from before Williamstown Road over the bridge in towards the city exits. Monash Freeway still a slow run inbound between East Link and Warraga Road, building at the city exits as well. And on public transport, suspension still in place for the Cranbourne and Sunbury train lines. On the Sunbury line, buses replacing trains between Water Gardens and Sunbury. On the Cranbourne line between Dandenong and Cranbourne, that's due to industrial action by maintenance contractors. Check out the Transport Victoria website to help plan your trip. That's the latest traffic and transport. It's 25 to 9.
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4: It's 25 minutes to 9. Already texts are coming in. Stolen ciggies become much cheaper than wholesale prices. No way will lowering legal prices solve the problem, says Jay. If prices were closer, I would go back to legal, says PH. I love the use of initials rather than revealing your name on the radio, admitting you're buying illegal tobacco. Pretty sure the rates of adult smoking in Australia are similar to other countries like the United States who don't have our cigarette taxes. Clearly they don't seem to be working, but I assume they fund our healthcare system. How much crime are we willing to put up with, says Sean in Meltham. There's a lot there to pull out. And Simon in Glenroy, well, the slashing excise was done in Canada to fight the black market. Worked for a while. But guess what? The black market has had a resurgence and they have the same issues as before. Not stopping the organised crime is a choice of where governments are putting their resources. And that raises a whole lot of issues that filter down into state politics, as we are very, very familiar with on this show. Other texts saying, why aren't we just enforcing existing laws and so on? You get the shape of things from that. Sitting in front of me now is Jane Hume, Deputy Opposition Leader and Senator for Victoria, on the day that the Coalition has announced it wants to, among other things, slash the excise on cigarettes by 80%. Jane Hume, welcome.
5: Great to be with you, Waddy.
4: So I think we all understand the intent here. How do you get 80%?
5: Through some serious modelling. There's been an awful lot of work that has gone into this policy behind the scenes for a considerable period of time. In fact, I'm going to do a shout out if we begin with this. One of my Victorian colleagues, Mary Aldred, who is new to Parliament, has been championing this since she walked through the door. She's the member for Monash. She could see that there was a problem, particularly in her electorate. Warragul was one of the areas that has been really targeted by the organised crime gangs, and there's been a number of firebombings there. Mm-hmm. And she wanted to do something about it. She and Richard Colbeck, another senator from Tasmania, have been doing a lot of work behind the scenes. They've taken that to our shadow cabinet. We've worked it through. We've made sure that it's fully costed with the Parliamentary Budget Office. For those that are unfamiliar with the Parliamentary Budget Office, that's the government's own office that does our costings for us in opposition. They are part of the Treasury Group, so they are entirely reliable. And they've told us that this is the tipping point. 80% cut to excise will see people move from illegal products back to legal products.
4: So modelling is only as good as its assumptions. What assumptions is that making?
5: Well, this has been the Parliamentary Budget Office's work. They've done a number of sensitivity analysis. This is where the tipping point is.
4: What does it assume? That's the bit I'm interested in. Because for us to know whether or not this is bankable, and I'm not saying you can't rely on it, but for voters to understand whether it's bankable, we need to know whether or not the assumptions under it are likely to hold, don't we?
5: Yes. Well, the assumptions are that when costs reduce, when you can equate a legal product to an illegal product, that consumers will naturally gravitate towards a legal product. It's extraordinary that around 85% of tobacco sales in Australia now are illegal sales. Mm. It actually has made criminals out of ordinary Australians, which is entirely unacceptable.
4: Right. So the key word I heard there was equalise, I think. Some version of that
5: word.
4: So when you bring them back into parity. But that sounds to me, correct me if I'm wrong, like you're assume

0: in the black market product will stay where it is.
1: Well, the black market also has its own costs, and we intend to add to those costs with a $200 million enforcement package. That's around border force, but it's also around the AFP. It's around state policing as well, making sure that they are doing an end-to-end enforcement process that starts with the shops, those illicit tobacco stores, goes into the organised crime groups and the supply chains that get it there, but also following the money back to the kingpins.
0: So I understand the enforcement side of this. And I'm not saying that's unimportant, but it just seems to me that if I'm, say I'm running a black market tobacco operation and you cut the excise to bring your price, the legal price roughly, I just reduce my price. I mean, there's still a profit margin there. I'll still be able to do that.
1: Well, this is the point at which we see a massive disruption to the organised crime business model. And we'll also see ordinary Australians move back to legal products. I think people want to do the right thing here. People don't want to buy illegal products. They want to be in a regulated space. Moreover, if we also regulate vapes and nicotine pouches, well, there is an alternative there, a legal and regulated alternative for people that don't want to smoke but are still going to use nicotine products.
0: I do want to come back to vapes in a sec, but even as I hear you speak there, it's still presuming the black market price doesn't move. Is it fair to say that that is your presumption?
1: Look, inevitably, organised crime will try and go wherever the money is. However, if you can disrupt the market enough, if you can add the enforcement action, if you can regulate the vaping market as well, if you do everything at once, well, this will be a massive disruption to organised crime. So that's the aim of the game here. Yeah. This is about fighting an illicit activity, an illegal activity. And what is the alternative? I mean, it's simply denying the reality of a problem that is now infecting our shopping strips. It's affecting our homes. I mean, crime, and particularly here in Victoria, is running out of control. We've seen more than 200 firebombings in Victoria just in the last three years.
0: You don't need to make the case that
1: including
0: we're seeing
1: this morning.
0: In Melbourne. I think everyone understands that. It's now 19 minutes to nine. I'm with Jane Hume, who is the Deputy Opposition Leader and Senator for Victoria. If you want to jump in on this conversation, we'll have it throughout the morning. 1300 222 774. I'm interested in the health side of this argument because that is a significant thing. And even in your government's press release today, you say the objective remains to reduce smoking to stop young Australians taking it up. This policy doesn't do that, though, does it? I mean, how would you propose that we are going to reduce smoking or stop Australians taking it up by making the price lower?
1: So part of the package is a $60 million campaign about the dangers of smoking and the dangers of not just legal smoking, but illicit tobacco too. That
0: and
1: when
0: vaping?
1: People, well, yes, of course. I mean, we don't want people to take up harmful habits, of course. But to just leave it with the status quo is denying a reality that already
0: exists. I understand that point, but I guess there is a version, or there's a possibility here, at least that I can imagine, where whatever your intent might be, you get the worst of all worlds because the price of the black market product drops. The price of the legal product drops. The amount of uptake in tobacco explodes because all we've done overall is make the whole thing cheaper. And I just wonder, that seems to be a perfectly feasible scenario that could arise out of this. Is there anything you can tell me that can say, here are the reasons that cannot happen?
1: Well, I do think that the market for tobacco has changed a lot,
0: Definitely,
1: 20 years ago when cigarettes were much cheaper and smoking was much more culturally acceptable. I don't think we'll see a massive rush to people, saying, hey, I might try smoking for the first time now that illegal products are cheaper.
0: If they start showing
1: already
0: up in their
1: supermarkets
0: and things like that.
1: But they're behind the counter. They're well managed. They've got appropriate labelling on them. I mean, all the things that come with regulation are really important for this. And we want to see that with vaping too, rather than buying bubblegum flavoured from, to 16-year-olds at an illicit tobacco shop.
0: But don't you think
1: the alternative
0: here? But if I'm walking into a supermarket and I start seeing these vapes turn up, isn't there an immediately legitimising psychology?
1: I don't think you see vapes turn up in the same way that with tobacco. It's under the counter. It's something you have to ask for. You have to show ID if you're, a young person. This is the way you regulate a market and potentially prevent the taking up of these vices by young people who can now access tobacco products and vaping products way too easily.
0: And the point about overall reducing the price of tobacco, illegal and legal, but overall, this is what we would call downward pressure on tobacco prices. You're not at all worried about that?
1: Well, there is a core of Australians that will smoke. They're addicted, and the fact that we've turned them all

0: into criminals, I think, is a public policy failure.
1: But there are more taking it up. That's the other dimension here. So we're not just talking about people who already smoke. Mm. We're talking about people who look at it and go, oh, it's within reach, maybe I'll do it, it's turning up in places I normally frequent, and so on.
0: I'd love to be able to give them an alternative by having a regulated vaping market.
1: No, you'd like to give an alternative to the people who don't currently smoke but might take it up?
0: Well, the people that are taking it up probably don't want to be there permanently. Who says, yay, I want to be a smoker when I grow up? They probably want a chance to get off it. The way to do that is through vaping. If you can only buy that through pharmacies and prescriptions, well, that's not going to happen. People wanted to take their own destinies in their own hands.
1: I might have been unclear. I was talking about more from the other direction. Mm. The person who right now today is not a smoker. Mm. Vapes are not the thing that gets them off smoking. It's the gateway, actually, to cigarettes. Now we're going to make that more accessible.
0: Well, I don't know whether that is entirely true. By making cigarettes cheaper and, you know, by disrupting an organised crime model, I think that we're actually creating a regulated market where there is limited access, but appropriate access for people who are doing something that is, let's face it, legal. Smoking is legal.
1: I understand that.
0: Rather than turning them into criminals.
1: Why can't we just do this through enforcement?
0: Well, I think, look... That was always my view.
1: So why do we
0: need the fact
1: taxing?
0: Is, it's failed. It's failed. And there's
1: has it been
0: so
1: tried,
0: much.
1: Though, is my
0: oh,
1: question.
0: Of course it has. Right. I mean, both federal and state governments have thrown so much money and so much effort into this. But the criminals are ahead of us. The point of this policy is to disrupt the criminal's business model, to disrupt it really profoundly and really quickly so that they haven't got a chance to find another avenue. So, which is why I think that this is really important too. This is coalition policy. It's something we've worked really hard on and it's something that we're committed to implementing in government. But I would actually like to see the federal government, the Labor government, adopt this immediately.
1: This was One Nation's target, wasn't it? 80%?
0: This is not a One Nation policy, I can assure you of that. This is not a slogan. This is not a headline. There is an enormous body of work that has been done on this. It is an end-to-end policy that covers everything from not just nicotine, but also vaping products, nicotine pouches. Yeah. It covers the enforcement policy. It covers the advertising. Yeah. It's an end-to-end policy.
1: And I will say, to be fair, the press release is quite lengthy, which is not always the case. Jane Hume, it's a treat to have you come into the studio. Thank you very
0: great
1: much.
0: Great to be with you, Ali.
1: Jane Hume, Deputy Opposition Leader and Senator for Victoria. It's now 14 minutes to nine. I've asked for your calls. I should take some. Tracy has called in from Reservoir. Hello, Tracy.
2: Oh, hi. How are you going? Yeah. I've come back from a couple of years in WA up in the Kimberley and there's no chop chop there. So paying full price, and it's not just full price, it's like huge markup. So we're talking $170 for a 30-gram pouch. So I spent on – I saw it. It was quite clear when I left Melbourne and went to WA. I spent nearly $20,000 in a year on
1: it. So what do you learn from that as when it comes to assessing a policy like this?
2: Well, so I learned that kids are starving up there and that kids are breaking into houses for cigarette butts, yeah? That's what I learned.
1: Right.
2: I learned that, you know, that businesses in back home in Moonee Ponds, people that have been in business for years, you know, people in cake shops and stuff in Faulkner, no longer have businesses because of this policy, yeah?
1: Mm. Okay. Thank you very much for your contribution, Tracy. Always good to get first-hand experience of that sort. Mike has called in from Doncaster. Hello, Mike.
3: Hi, how are you going?
1: What would you like to say?
3: I agree with everything that Jane said. All my friends that smoke, 100% of them buy illegal tobacco, and we all know it, you know. And the second thing is, there's an illegal tobacco shop in our local strip, and I was walking with my son, who's a big, burly, young kid, 16 years of age, well over 6 foot tall, and he was approached by someone in that store to say, mate, you fit the type, how about you come here and work part-time, you'll be earning in excess of $1,000 in your pocket as part-time work.
1: Yeah.
3: So my son was approached to go and work in these illegal stores, you know, tobacco stores. Mind you, I walk past this store every day.
1: Yeah.
3: I've never seen an enforcement officer. I've never seen any police work in there. You can tell that it's completely illegal. The people working in there, look extremely undesirable. You know, you feel unsafe, and what Jane was saying is it's the only solution.
1: Do you think it'll work, though? I'm sorry, I think we all understand the intent. I think we understand the problem. I see these shops and I go, I don't understand this. I don't know what's going on.
3: Yeah.
1: So I think we all understand that. But the question becomes whether or

0: This would actually get rid of those shops, or do you,
1: It will, yes. It will. Look, it's
0: what
1: just a
0: makes you so
1: business model.
0: confident about that is what I'm interested
1: Well,
0: in.
1: it's a business model. Where they make less money, they'll just move on to something else. It's a simple business model.
0: Doesn't that shift
1: And
0: the problem then, really, rather than solve it? If they just move to something else, we've still got the firebombings, it might be a worse product. Like, I don't know. Aren't there a whole lot of unanswered questions there?
1: there are a lot of unanswered questions, but it's the only solution. And where we need to start spending money is on education.
0: Yeah, well, that's...
1: Educating young people, government should spend millions of dollars in educating, the younger generation, rather than increasing excises, because that's the easiest thing to do for government.
0: Thank
1: it
0: you very
1: is.
0: Much for the call, Mike. And that is, I mean, I don't know, the dollar amount is a different thing, but that is part of the coalition's plan too. We should acknowledge that.
1: Yeah.
0: So, yeah, thank you. Good to hear from you. Join the conversation. 1300 222 774. Jacob says on text, save the children, keep tobacco prices high. Yes, Jacob, but what if they're not when they're on the black market? That's the question we're grappling with, isn't it? Why aren't we just enforcing the existing laws re tobacco? Why can't we close down tobacco shops that are selling the illegal stuff? If not, why shouldn't I open a heroin shop? Apparently I couldn't be stopped. Exasperated. I had exactly that conversation with the producer. Not that it was a business idea of mine, I should add, but just the theoretical thing that you're playing with there. Anyway, all right, we'll have that conversation throughout the morning, but been some big news that we want to get to next. 10 to 9.
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0: Loss is difficult and it's an important part of life. It's an inevitable part of life, and the only way we can do it is to get through this together. I speak, of course, of the demise of opening round in the AFL. There's a lot to say about this. We'll have to get through this together, but just for now, let's remember.
10: A tsunami.
3: It's looking like training.
11: He goes on goal from 45 and misses the left-hand side.
12: Kemp drops a mark he should have taken, follows up, gives it to Hewitt, who fumbles to
11: a 41-minute-long third term in which the home side banged through 12 goals.
3: And this is way too easy. It is 73 points.
13: Opening round is dead.
14: It's dead.
15: I did it my way. Regrets.
0: It's tough. I need someone to hold my hand. Corbin Middlemass is here to do that from AFL Monday with Corbin and Ben, which is on this station, 6:30 p.m. Mondays. You can also download the AFL Daily podcast. Corbin, how are you doing?
16: Hanging in there, Waleed, but we'll see what we get. Who would have thought we're going to go back to the old-fashioned round one? There's going to be one in front of it, and round zero, opening round. We never really knew what to call it, and now it's gone. So, life comes at you fast.
0: Where do you think the turning point was?
16: I think the fact that not every team played in it was probably a bad start. I think that was the bit that probably got most people. I think we all appreciate that there needs to be, let's give a nod to the northern states. Let's give them something on the calendar. Even if we give them multiple games in the first round of the season, but can all 18 teams just play in it, please?
0: And make good for gather round, really, wasn't it?
16: Yeah.
0: That was the politics behind it.
16: Essentially, WA were going to get Origin, South Australia got gather round. What was something to be able to help the northern states? Victoria obviously have, a small
0: everything.
16: Sport of football every weekend. So it was just a way to try and shine a light on the northern states. I think you can still do that in opening round. There's talk the season might even start on a Wednesday. So you can go Wednesday night, Thursday night, Friday night, marquee matchups in southeast Queensland and Sydney, and then everyone else joins in at the weekend. I think it'll probably, more often than not, the first round of the season will land on the holiday weekend in Melbourne, so you can maximise the Monday. You can have a bonanza of footy and play 5 days straight or whatever to open the season and make sure that everyone still gets their lick of the ice cream.
0: How do you feel about opening round's demise? 1300 222 774. 1300 222 774. Very disappointed to hear about the dropping of opening round. I haven't felt this low since they scrapped AFLX, says Tim. That's

0: Wonderful reflection from Tim. To me, Corbin had jumped the shark when this year, when St Kilda played Collingwood in Melbourne.
1: Yeah.
0: And I thought, hang on, wasn't the whole point this wasn't a Melbourne thing? And in the end, I think it was just, so what do you get? Weeks of a ladder that makes no sense.
1: Yep.
0: Games in other states, okay, Victorians can be upset about that. Maybe that AFL cannot care about that. It's not for us. But then you corrupt the very idea of it.
1: Some teams play twice, other teams don't. Some teams have two byes. Yeah, yeah. Other teams only have one. So then you're playing long stretches of the season without getting a rest. They're trying to, yeah, some weeks there's 9 games and 7 games and 8 games or whatever it turns out to be. So, I think you're probably right. I mean, this year in particular, where we only have 18 teams and more of them played than didn't. So there was only 8 teams that sat out. And you thought, yeah, that's if we're going to do opening round, just have one or two games and then everything else. But I don't think anyone's going to miss it.
0: Did it even work for the Northern States?
1: Did it work for the Northern States? Well, they say that it did. I think it created other issues, though. So the problem is if you push your home games at the start of the season, and in cases like GWS, for example, where their grounds aren't available over the Easter show period, it means that they play a bunch of games at the start. They're able to get a bit of momentum going. But then they will have stretches of like 5 or 6 weeks where they don't see them. They play a game in Canberra or whatever it turns out to be. The Gold Coast go up to Darwin and play games there. So it's great to be able to get the ball rolling at the start and build a bit of momentum. But if you can't actually keep it going in the month of April or May when the season's up and firing, you're robbing Peter to pay Paul.
0: Big issue for the Giants, isn't it? Because of the Royal Easter show and they can't use their ground as they go to Canberra and all that sort of stuff. Minutes to nine. I'm here with Corbin Middlemiss from AFL Monday with Corbin and Ben. We're getting calls on all of this, so maybe we should just have a crack at it. Adrian's called in from Murrumbina. Hello, Adrian.
2: G'day, Waleed. How are you?
0: Very well. What would you like to say?
2: Corbin, I'd like to say that the AFL should sort out the fixture before they go mucking around with another opening round. If we could at least have each team play each other once for 17 rounds, then break into three groups of six, top six play for position, middle six play for the two wild card spots, 7 and 8, and then the bottom six play for a concessionary draft pick. We just got to sort out the evenness in the fixture. Get rid of all this wild card rubbish.
1: So I'm on it. I like the idea of that playing everyone once. The one thing we do have to agree on collectively, we can't then turn around and whinge about it, that the Thursday and Friday night games might not be blockbusters every single week. Because at the moment, that is the number one thing we do with the fixture is to make sure that we maximise those marquee time slots. And so if ratings fall and people are bored of what they're watching on TV in those primetime games, we have to accept that, hey, this is the price we pay for making sure the fixture is as equitable as possible.
2: Yeah, agreed. I mean, how do you give teams like North Melbourne and the Western Bulldogs a chance to grow if you don't give them the opportunity to have those time slots?
1: Yeah.
0: I reckon they get those time slots when they're good, though. That's the other. Anyway, it's quite circular in that way, isn't it? Adrian, thank you very much for the call. Appreciate it. It's now 9:03, so we don't have long to talk about huge news, actually. Yeah. Here is the North Melbourne president, Sonia Hood, who made waves with these comments yesterday in explaining the sacking of Alistair Clarkson.
3: This club needs a coach who can coach for the modern game.
4: What about if he could do that?
3: It'll be a coach who knows what they're doing, and it'll be the coach who's the best fit for this club.
0: Wow.
1: It was brutal, but do you know what? I didn't mind it. I kind of felt a little bit like, she's in a no-win situation there. And the same people in the footy circles in particular that are saying, oh, the game's gone soft, it's all woke and PC and everything else. Then when that happened yesterday, sitting around saying, oh, it's too harsh, they should have toned it down a little bit. You think you cannot win in that position.
0: What it is, though, is it's coming from a president. So a lot of commentators had made this point.
1: Correct.
0: But it's when it comes from the president.
1: Yep.
0: So, there's something about that.
1: So let's run the counterfactual. She comes out yesterday and says, oh, we can't really tell you all of that. Then all the media criticism last night is going to be, they don't really know what they're doing. They can't even articulate why they got rid of him. And then when they do articulate it, they're in trouble for that too. She's in a no-win situation yesterday. I thought it was a ruthless decision. And as it was outlined yesterday, they believe that they're capable of more and they're going to go and get it. I wonder if there are other clubs in the competition, and you can look around the landscape, if they've got a senior coach with the Messiah who's brought in and they work out that it's not working, whether they would be able to make that same kind of decision in such a moment. I think it's a gutsy call. And
0: at a time when they're getting better too. Yep. That's what's interesting about it. How long has this been known? So let me just play a bit. You were here, I think. This was when Sonia Hood, that is, president of North Melbourne, was speaking to you and Raf on the 10th of August, and you asked her if she would extend Clarko's contract?
5: We've been really clear on this right through the year, and every time I've been asked about it, and the win on Thursday was wonderful. It doesn't change my answer, which is we'll talk about it at the end of the season.
6: Yeah. So do you have an issue if he was to coach next year off contract?
5: No, he's in contract.
6: Yeah.
5: So he's not coaching off contract. He'd be coaching in contract.
6: And would he be comfortable with that?
5: Oh, you'd have to ask him.
1: So he wanted an extension. They didn't want to give it to him. And then in the end, they decided, we don't want to give it to him because we don't think he's the guy. And if we think that now, we may as well shake hands.
0: It's a big thing to let go one of the best coaches in the history of the game, isn't it?
1: Massive. And for everything that happened yesterday, and as much as I think they did the right thing and I didn't have an issue with the way they articulated it, it changes Alistair Clarkson's legacy zero. His place in the history of the game is secured and deserves a huge hat tip, even though it ended and didn't turn out the way that they'd planned here.
0: Well, eyes on Damien Hardwick next, eh? Interesting to see what happens up there. Thank you, Corbin.
1: Anytime.
0: Thank you for helping us remember and mourn the loss of opening round. You can do that with me after the news. 1300 222 774. I'll be back in five.
7: Good morning, Natasha McFarlane with ABC News. Witnesses have described a traumatic scene after a man was left with severe burns from a fire at a strip of shops in Melbourne's outer west. Georgia Linton-Williams has more from Melton.
8: Emergency services were called to the fire at a tobacco shop in High Street in Melton about 3 o'clock in the morning, where they found a man nearby critically injured. The man in his 20s has been flown to the Alfred Hospital, where he remains. Witnesses have described a harrowing scene, with the man lying on the ground in the car park with his clothes on fire. Police have cordoned off the crime scene, where items of clothing belonging to the injured man remain on the ground outside the badly burned shop. Investigators will look into the circumstances around the suspicious blaze.
7: The federal opposition says its plan for an 80% cut to the tobacco excise will boost the budget by $2 billion a year. The coalition has announced that if elected, it would tackle the booming black market by slashing the excise on a pack of legal cigarettes from about $30 to $6. It's also proposing to regulate and tax vapes and nicotine pouches for adults. Shadow Treasurer Tim Wilson says it had helped drive smokers and vape users away from illicit sources.
9: It'll increase government revenue by about $2 billion a year because it will stop people buying products from the black market and will lead to them buying it in the real market.
7: The Defence Minister says securing access to frontier AI models is critical for Australia's national security. Richard Marles has been in the United States this week, meeting with tech companies like Anthropic, OpenAI, Microsoft and Google. He's also met with his US counterpart, Secretary of Defence Pete Hegseth. Mr. Marles says artificial intelligence will eventually become a critical part of almost every major aircraft, ship, submarine and vehicle Australia's military operates.
10: When we look at all of the major platforms that we are operating today, going forward, AI will have a part in respect of them. And that's why this is such an important sovereignty question for Australia. Like, it really matters that we have access to this technology.
7: The corporate watchdog will appear before a parliamentary inquiry into the KPMG audit leaks scandal tomorrow, where it's expected to face tough questions about how it responded to whistleblowers reporting alleged misconduct. Nassim Kadem reports.
11: In December 2021, a KPMG whistleblower wrote to ASIC about claims the firm may have breached corporations law. The whistleblower detailed how the regulator rejected their earlier attempt at making a disclosure about alleged failures in audit transparency. They said ASIC had to be dragged kicking and screaming to take action. A spokesman for ASIC says the regulator takes all whistleblower reports and allegations of misconduct seriously. KPMG says it's working to rebuild trust in its audits.
7: The EU and NATO say Russia is becoming more reckless, backing claims that Moscow was behind a failed drone attack on a German airport. Here's Europe correspondent Elias Kluwer.
12: Germany says Russia was behind the thwarted drone attack on Leipzig Airport, where three explosive-laden drones were found. German intelligence believes the target was likely a Ukrainian cargo plane. The Kremlin has denied any involvement, but Germany has responded by introducing fresh diplomatic sanctions. The EU and NATO heads say they are united in their condemnation of Russia and believe the Leipzig airport incident shows Russia is becoming increasingly reckless. Elias Kluwer, ABC News.
7: To sport, Australia's top-ranked tennis player Alex de Minaur has beaten Italian

0: In Andre Guerrieri in straight sets in the opening round at the US Open. The sixth seed converted half of his 12 break points in the 6-2, 6-2, 6-4 victory. The match had to be delayed multiple times due to weather. To the weather now, there's a gale warning for the Central Coast, Central Gippsland Coast and East Gippsland Coast, and a strong wind warning for the Gippsland Lakes and West Coast. For the state, showers mainly on and south of the Divide, easing and contracting to the coasts and ranges during the evening. A cool to mild and partly cloudy day, with mainly moderate west-northwesterly winds, tending fresh and gusty about the Alpine peaks and near southernmost coasts. For Melbourne, partly cloudy, a high chance of showers most likely this morning, and heading for a top today of 17 degrees. Tomorrow, showers increasing in 18. Saturday, showers in 19. Right now, it's 13 degrees.
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1: Traffic.
5: Good morning, it's Brad from Transport Victoria. Couple of breakdowns to clear on the M80 Ring Road this morning, one near Ballarat Road in the left emergency lane, speed restrictions in place there, and one much further around just after the Hume Freeway near Edgars Road. Got speed and lane restrictions in place with our crews clearing that breakdown. Also from the left emergency lane in Sunshine, southbound delays along Anderson Road. Looks like police blocking a lane there southbound just after Ballarat Road due to an incident. Follow their direction, give yourself some extra minutes heading through the area. Hampshire Road down towards Devonshire Road, so looking like an option southbound instead. Westgate Freeway looking a lot better outbound after an earlier truck breakdown just after Gree Parade. Well and truly clear. Still plenty of brakes on inbound over the bridge in towards the city exits. And public transport wise, 10-minute delays due to a track fault on the Craigieburn line. A track fault in the Kensington area. Check the Transport Victoria website for details. That's the latest traffic and transport. It's 9:06.
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1: Mornings with Waleed Ali, filling in for Raf Epstein.
6: I can confirm it's 9:06, 6.5 roughly. We've been talking about a lot of things. The opposition's plan, the federal opposition that is, to, among other things, cut the excise on legal cigarettes by 80%. We were speaking to Jane Hume earlier in the show. She came into the studio, which was good of her. She's the Deputy Opposition Leader and Senator for Victorian. Victoria. And this is a bit of what she said.
7: Both federal and state governments have thrown so much money and so much effort into this, but the criminals are ahead of us. The point of this policy is to disrupt the criminals' business model, to disrupt it really profoundly and really quickly.
6: So the question is, will it do that, or will they just drop their prices and the black market tobacco industry will thrive once more, perhaps with a slightly slower or lower profit margin? The firebombings might continue. These are all the questions really we have to grapple with. Jane Hume was very clear that they'd done a lot of work on this policy. I will confirm the press release is detailed. It does look like a policy they've spent a lot of time on. So over to you now to decide whether or not you think it'll work. 1300 222 774, 1300 222 774. We're also talking about the scrapping of opening round in the AFL. Waleed, can someone please pass the tissues, says Paul. I know, Paul. It's very, very sad. Perhaps while they're at it, they can reinstate the bounce, says Annie. Oh, yes. And bringing all of this together. So opening round has been smoked, says someone on the text. All right. Let's have these conversations, shall we? Annette has called in from Newport. Hello, Annette.
8: Hi, Waleed.
6: What would you like to say?
8: I just want to perhaps tell you about my story. I was a chain smoker. Mm-hmm. I tried everything to stop smoking. It took years and years. And one of the contributing factors, along with other things, was the cost of cigarettes. It was a contributing factor that influenced my ability to stop smoking.
6: Wow.
8: And you'll note my language. I'm not saying I've given up, because I think when you're going through that stage

0: where you're trying desperately to stop. You just, that's what it is. You have that mindset, and yep. that actually helped and contributed. But I could then start to imagine other things that I could be doing with the money that I was spending mm-hmm. on cigarettes. So I'm a little, and at the time when the cost kept going up, there was a lot of research that went into that decision by governments.
1: Yeah. Because, sorry, Annette, can I, just because this yeah. is relevant, what, when yeah. are we talking about?
0: This was a while ago. Yeah, this was a while ago.
1: Do you mean like 5 years, 10 years?
0: Yeah, probably further back than that.
1: Right.
0: Yeah.
1: So I think that's the point. That I hear what you're saying, and it's clearly worked as a policy. But that yeah. was in a time where there wasn't a huge black market selling it at a much lower price. Do you think your story would be repeated today?
0: Yeah, I do. And not everyone is prepared to go down the black market route. Right. That wouldn't have been something that I would have done. So that
1: right. yeah.
0: that didn't wasn't an option, but it wouldn't have. I just wouldn't have done that.
1: So you are a bit worried about this policy idea from the coalition. Is that fair to say?
0: Yeah, I am. And yeah. I just wonder what it's really all about. And I suppose if you're a smoker, a legal smoker, then that might appeal to you. That you're not going to have, well, you know, it's an addiction yeah. like many other addictions.
1: And
0: yeah.
1: people need help with that. So, yeah.
0: No,
1: look, you raise exactly the question, I think, that voters are going to have to answer. And your experience and your perspective is really important on that, Annette. So thank you very much for the call. You might have a very different experience, so let me know. 1300 222 774. How do you evaluate what you think the likely effects of this policy are? Because that's kind of what you're being asked to do now as a voter. I did say earlier in the show, if we need a reminder of the urgency of this, kind of what's at stake, well, we've had two firebombings overnight, one in Frankston, another in Melton. This is becoming a very familiar story in Melbourne. You don't need me to tell you that. Let's go to Melton and see what's happening there. Georgia Lenton-Williams from ABC News is on the scene. Hello, Georgia.
2: Hi, Waleed.
1: What's it like there?
2: So police have cordoned off a pretty significant portion of a large car park around this shop that's been firebombed. It's a tobacco shop, and the whole front of the shop is really badly damaged. It's all black and charred. And also out in the car park, there's a crime scene, effectively. There's items remaining, you know, pieces of clothing, shoes and a hat from a man who we understand was really badly injured in that fire. He was found in the car park with critical injuries. Mm-hmm. There's also, so the shop is part of, I guess, a strip of shops here on High Street in Melton. And firefighters have said that the fire had threatened the adjoining shops as well, and that they had to fight it really hard to stop it from, I guess, going through the roof cavity into those nearby shops. But it would seem that it's been relatively contained to that one tobacco shop there.
1: Okay. You've spoken to witnesses?
2: Yeah, so I have spoken to witnesses who were here last night. Emergency services were called about 3 o'clock in the morning, which is around when these witnesses came down, and they said they saw the man rolling around on the ground here in the car park with his clothes on fire. It was a really traumatic scene that they described. And then they said they saw paramedics treating him as well before he was then airlifted to the Alfred Hospital, where he remains in a critical condition.
1: Must have been horrible to see. Horrible to see something like that. Do we know how he got caught up in this?
2: We don't know yet, Waleed. Police are continuing their investigations into this fire. They have deemed it as suspicious. And we do know that the man was aged in his 20s. So, yeah, I guess we wait to hear how he was caught up in this blaze.
1: All right, Georgia, I'll let you go back to it. Thank you very much for joining us.
2: Great.
1: Georgia Lenton-Williams from ABC News, who's on the scene there in Melton. Yet another firebombing. 13 minutes past nine. I'm getting lots of texts coming in, calls as well, on cutting the excise on tobacco, cigarettes. Also, it would be, by the way, we didn't spend as much time on this part of the policy, but effectively legalising vapes so that they're not just sold at pharmacies, they could be sold at licensed places. That might include supermarkets and so on. It's not as though it would necessarily be a free-for-all, under-the-counter perhaps, law enforcement elements of this policy. public information campaigns warning of the dangers of smoking and so on. So there are a range of things. I guess we are assessing the whole suite of this, of these ideas. 1300 222 774. This is not the answer, says one text. Doesn't Jane, that's Jane Hume, know how many kids go from vaping in year six to smoking by year 11? Why not just blitz the illegal shops, close them all down and arrest the landlords as well as the shopkeepers, says Jane. I've wondered this question myself. There must be more to it. I did put that to Jane Hume, whether we've done enough, and she seems to think we've done everything we can on the enforcement front. We need all these other elements coming together. Alex from Mount Waverley says, excise from cigarettes adds money to the budget, money which is needed to pay for the healthcare for the damage done by smoking. Yes, Alex, that is definitely the theory, and that was true for a long time. One of the problems is that actually the budget take from the excise is dropping, even as the excise goes up, because fewer people are buying legal cigarettes. So we're in this new world. And maybe this is one of those situations where it was an excellent policy and then suddenly it became a bad policy at a certain point in time. But that doesn't necessarily mean that undoing it will make it better now. It's a thorny issue, which is why I love hearing from you on it. 1300 222 774. Jacob, for example, says cutting tax by 80% is oversimplifying this issue. It's a brain fart. Well, on that eloquent note, let's take some calls, shall we? I think we probably should. Ander has called in from Frankston. Hello, Ander.
3: Hi, Waleed. How are you?
1: I'm very well. What are your thoughts?
3: Well, yeah, I was just been listening and it's, I was thinking about the people who work in the illegal tobacco shops or the chop shops. Mm. And someone said before that they were really scary. Like, in my experience, and I'm in Franks and there's quite a few of them, they are lovely people and they actually provide a public service.
1: What sort
3: of
1: service do you mean? What sort of service do you mean?
3: Well, you see the down and outs, you know, people who are the most vulnerable in our society, the homeless, people with mental health issues. And they go into those shops and they're not looked down upon. They can have a conversation. I've seen it happen. So that in that way, you know, I think they are providing a public service. They're about the only people that don't look down on our most vulnerable.
1: That's a really interesting perspective. I don't expect you to know all of their clientele. When you talk about the most vulnerable, do you think that's the lion's share of the people that they're serving, or is there a big cohort that actually isn't that and they're just getting cheap illegal tobacco?
3: There are some people that, you know, just don't want to spend the money and they want to smoke. They've made that choice.
1: Yeah.
3: So they go in and they buy it there. But yeah, a big part of the clientele are people who the only thing keeping them going in their life is having a cheap cigarette and a cheap 7-Eleven coffee. They don't have much joy in their life, you know, and I think it's so cruel to try and take that from them. So, yeah, that's just the point I wanted to make. But it is a very complicated
1: It's very thoughty. Because I hear what you're saying about their lives and what this might mean in their lives. There is, of course, enormous health consequences to this that harms their lives, that also then shows up on the public purse when it comes to health and so on. Like, I think what you're saying is actually really an important thing for us to remember, to keep in mind. It's, of course, not the whole picture, though, as you point out. So thank you, Ander. Thank you. Appreciate
3: your call. Thank you, Waleed.
1: Kevin has called in from Croydon. Hello, Kevin.
4: Oh, good morning, Waleed. Yes, look, I share your concerns about the coalition policy that would ultimately lead to the lowering the cost of nicotine products and high accessibility to vapes.
1: Yep.
4: I think it's sort of axiomatic. Lower the cost, increase usage, increase health costs, increase pressure on the health system. And, of course, I sort of see it as a transfer of cost from federal to state governments, because it's state governments that provide the health care.
1: Yeah.
4: Yes, I'm not in favour. And I think linking the two issues with the sort of increased criminal element, the two should be separated. I'd also wonder, I can't recall Senator Hume mentioning any input from the healthcare sector in the development of their policy.
1: Yeah, it's a really interesting point that you make. The thing about this, Kevin, it seems to me, I don't know if you see this differently, but in a way, it's an economic a policy design question, isn't it? Because we all agree smoking's harmful. We all see that the smoking rates are going up. It's just a question of how you can design the incentives to minimise the overall harm. And so I hear what you're saying about the health thing, and it's definitely a legitimate voice. But in some ways, it comes down to a weirdly economic argument, doesn't it, Kevin?
4: Well, whether you decrease the incentives or increase the disincentives,
1: yeah,
4: that's the choice one
1: that's
4: has
1: right.
4: to make.
1: Yeah, yeah. Thank you, Kevin. Good to hear from you.
4: Okay. Good. Cheers.
1: 1300 222 774. 19 minutes past nine. More of your thoughts very, very soon. So keep your calls coming in and texts and so on. I will admit, by the way, apart from the quite pithy and enjoyable texts that I do get, and I get a lot of those, I much prefer a call because I want to talk to you. So 1300 222 774. So we heard there actually from Kevin this idea that we don't hear enough from the public health people on this, that their voice is missing in the policy. We'll actually get that voice very soon. But there's another voice that's part of this as well, which is those who run stores that find themselves in the firing line, convenience stores and so on, who might be selling legal product. So let me rearticulate that, legal, not illegal product. But nonetheless, get caught up in this kind of subculture. What does this mean for them? How are they responding to something like this? Theo Fakari joins me now, Chief Executive of the Australian Association of Convenience Stores. Hello, Theo.
5: Good morning, Willie. Good to be with you.
1: You might have heard the Coalition's announcement today. What do you make of it?
5: Yeah, look, I suppose if the question you're asking me is, do I support a legal, law-abiding, tax-paying industry, unlike the gambling industry that has really strict regulation about what they put in their products, that isn't allowed to advertise, that gets dictated to what I suppose they call their products, then absolutely I support the Coalition policy. I think it's madness that we're even having this conversation, to be honest, because what the Coalition is putting forward is and I haven't seen the full policy, but I've got a pretty good idea of it, is an economic crime and community safety and a public health awareness policy position.
1: Yeah, it's the range of things, which is important to say, yes.
5: Absolutely. So I think their policy that they put forward is very well-rounded and will actually take the wind out of these criminal crime groups, because at the moment the incentive for them is the economic incentive, all right? Like it's 3 to 4 to 5 times the price of a legal product, or sorry, 3 to 4 or 5 times the price cheaper than a legal product. Yeah. So I think what the crime groups are fighting over is a $10 billion illegal nicotine industry, and the current policy, which the health lobbyists have been very strong at, prosecuting a case. Their argument is, well, there's no evidence. Where's the modelling, all right? And I think it's fair to say we could ask them, where is the modelling? Because there's no modelling apparently being done. Well, that's actually a flat-out lie.
1: No, they said they've done modelling. I think the question becomes one of the unpredictability of pulling a lever like this, doesn't it, Theo? So I totally see your argument. I see the Coalition's argument. It's a clear enough argument to understand. The question becomes, are you going to end up in a price war between legal and illegal tobacco?
5: No, you won't. Why
1: do you say that?
5: So who do you think the three biggest competitors are in the tobacco industry?
1: I mean,
5: They're the legal suppliers, okay?
1: Yeah.
5: And they're fiercely competitive. So the market will work itself out. So if the government was to reduce excise by 80% and regulate vapes, do you think they're just going to maintain their margins and keep it all for themselves? Absolutely not, because they're going to get slaughtered. So they're going to be fighting for market share.
1: No, but my question is about the illegal products. Don't they lower their prices? And so you get an overall lowering of prices for tobacco. Do you see that as a potential risk?
5: No. I mean, tobacco in Australia today is cheaper than it's been for the last 30 years. Now, the cheapest you can buy it for today, if you buy a carton or more, is $7 a packet, right? Now, on average, though, it's around $15 a packet generally. So are they going to drop that price down? I mean, what we're talking about on a packet of 20s in the value end, if an 80% excise reduction, there would only be $6 in excise.
1: Yep.
5: So when you apply the current retail and wholesale margins to that now, the legal market will be bang on competitive with the illegal market. So effectively, you're asking me, can they make it cheaper? I mean, they'll be squeezed out, and I don't think there's much room to go below where we're at.
1: Well, I mean, I have to confess, I don't know the profit margin that organised crime has on
5: tobacco. You're exactly right. And Waleed, I might just add, like, you know, I think, you know, some of the health lobbyists this week or late last week were throwing around it cost 28 cents to bring a pack of illegal smokes in. I mean, that is absolute garbage. You can't even bring in like a packet of chewing gum or something really small for that cheap. Like, so we're talking about by the time you add in through the whole supply chain, manufacturing, distribution, importation, et cetera, like they're not going to be landing product anywhere near that price. So, you know, they also need to maintain the crime groups. Are they going to fight back? Absolutely. They'll probably try and move online. But most Aussies know that when they're buying cheap smokes, they're supporting criminals that are using the profits to import drugs, weapons, and run human trafficking operations. They're not my words. They're the health minister's words. They are the treasurer's words. All right. So, you know, I think most Aussies know if there's a small price differential between an illegal and an legal market, most Aussies will go to a business that has a license that pays their taxes and that employs Australians, because guess what? It's a regulated product.
1: That principle I don't think is in dispute, Theo. The question really boils down to whether or not that will be what happens, they're the facts that will actually fall out of a policy like this. I take your analysis. I think it's really interesting to factor into the conversation. I thank you very much for your time. Good to talk.
5: Thank you much, Waleed. Happy to chat anytime.
1: Theo Fakari, who's Chief Executive of the Australian Association of Convenience Stores. 26 minutes past nine. Charlie has called in from Tassie. Hello, Charlie.
6: G'day, Waleed. How you doing?
1: I'm very well. What would you like to say?
6: I was just, when I was speaking to the operator, I was outside having an illegal cigarette.
1: Right.
6: And yeah, I was just thinking about what you guys are saying, and I just think it's too little too late, really. Because, I mean, I was just listening to your last caller, and I think his numbers were maybe a little bit off. Because I can't see how the illegal ones could be as affordable as the illegal ones. You know, you can buy any. He mentioned maybe they'll go online. They've already been online for a long time now, I think, at least 12, 18 months.
1: Yeah.
6: And it's $200 for a kilogram of that tobacco, which is...
1: Oh, I think we might have lost Charlie. Have we lost? Yeah. Have I done something? I don't think so. No, we lost him. The line has just dropped out. Yeah. Sorry about that. Well, it's a shame. I was liking where he's going. Here's my question, actually. If you're Charlie in Tassie, if you're like him and you've been smoking an illegal cigarette, how big, let's leave aside what the consequences of this might end up being in the marketplace, but how big does the price difference have to be before you will go to the legal product? So how close do they have to be? Here's another way of asking it. How much cheaper does the illegal product have to be before you'll go, actually, I'm going that way? If it's a $2 price difference, are you paying the extra $2? What if it's $5? What if it's $10? What if it's $20? At what point do you make that change? Because so much of this will just come down to behavior, you know, individual consumer, if you like, behavior. 1300-222-774, 1300-222-774. Sandra has called in from ViewBank. Hello, Sandra.
7: Hello, Ralph. How are you?
1: I'm well.
7: I get fired up about this topic.
1: Yep.
7: My father smoked all his adult life, and died of cancer.
1: Yep.
7: I lived with him for 21 years, and I got cancer. I have never smoked.
1: Yep.
7: And actually, my husband smoked, and when our daughter was two or three or something like that, she rolled up a piece of paper and put it in her mouth. Mm. Oh, she might have been a little bit older. My husband threw away his cigarettes and hasn't smoked since.
1: Right.
7: Now, the other point I've got is that I pay my grandchildren not to smoke.
1: Wow. What does that cost you?
7: Oh, it's just a few hundred dollars a year, but it's an investment in them.
1: Okay, so are we working our way, Sandra, towards a government policy of just paying kids not to smoke? Is that the I've encosted it, but it's just an idea?
7: I didn't extend it that far. I mean, I do it for my family.
1: Yep, and I can well understand that. Yep. Has it worked?
7: So far.
1: Yep, great. Excellent. Yep. All the best.
7: Okay, thanks, Rav.
1: No worries. Thank you, Sandra. Yeah. Wonderful to hear from Sandra. I read out a text before that spoke about this policy as a brain fart. That was their opinion. I love this text in response. I don't get the brain fart derogatory term. No farting equals no living. Hear, hear. What a wonderful perspective. 29 minutes past nine. I'll get to more of your text very soon. Charlie is right. The horse has bolted. Behaviour has changed, etc. I'm interested in the idea that's kind of coming up in this conversation as well, just very briefly, but perhaps deserves more exploration about, okay, so even if you get rid of the tobacco black market, does that black market just go to something else? Let's say alcohol or some other thing and not actually solve the problem, just shift it around. I think that's a fascinating part of this that honestly I hadn't thought of until it sort of came up in the conversation on air today. So there's a rich vein of issues here to tap into, and I think we can think through this together actually, and it'll be really quite productive. Wonderful to hear from you. 1300 222 774. We're off to the news desk now. I should point out it's Thursday. That is the day when you get to ask questions for Meet the Mayor. You get to ask about what's going on and what needs fixing, and endless questions about potholes and roads, if you like, in your local council. Today, it's Brimbank Council, and the Mayor is in the hot seat today. So if you're in Sunshine, Deer Park, Keilor, St Albans, it's your time to call 1300 222 774, 1300 222 774. Sitting at the news desk without any kind of cigarette in hand is Natasha McFarlane with the headlines.
8: Good morning, Waleed. Absolutely not. The ABC understands that one of the Sydney Swans players stood down by the club is not being investigated by police following sexual assault allegations. Riley Bice was one of the five players suspended for the rest of the season for breaching club standards following an incident in Melbourne last month. Isaac Heaney, Chad Warner, James Jordan and Nick Blakey have all been spoken to by sexual crimes squad detectives from Victoria Police after they travelled to Sydney this week to interview the players. No one has been arrested and no charges have been laid. Witnesses have described harrowing scenes after a man was left severely burnt following a fire at a strip of shops in Melton early this morning. The man in his 20s was flown to the Alfred with critical injuries after the blaze at the tobacco store at around 3 o'clock. Witnesses say the man was found on the ground in the car park on High Street with his clothes on fire. And the Federal Opposition Leader Angus Taylor says his plan to slash the tax on cigarettes would smash the illegal tobacco market. The Coalition has proposed cutting the tobacco excise by 80% and to legalise, regulate and tax vapes. Meanwhile, Victorian Health Minister Ingrid Stitt says the plan is dangerous and could lock a whole new generation into a lifetime of smoking. Melbourne's weather showers with a top today of 17. Right now it's 14 degrees. I'll have more news at 10 o'clock.
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9: Traffic.
11: Good morning, it's Brad from Transport Victoria. Looking a lot better for the M80 Ring Road Greensbound after a couple of earlier breakdowns. All clear near the Western Highway and all clear just after the Hume Freeway near Edgars Road. And traffic running well, no troubles held turnabout around to the Westgate Freeway. And some minor delays southbound along Anderson Road through Sunshine, with police directing traffic just after Ballarat Road. Allow that extra time and follow their direction. Speed down to 40, of course, past the flashing red and blues. Eastern Freeway clear run from Springvale Road through to Hoddle Street and Alexander Parade. Plenty of works happening in and around the Eastern Freeway at the moment. And a new closure set to kick off tonight for 3 weeks. The citybound entry from Blackburn Road to the Eastern. That'll close for 3 weeks as part of the freeway upgrade. When that closure's in place, you'll be able to use Whitehorse or Doncaster Roads to reach the freeway entry ramps on Middleborough Road or Doncaster Road. Give yourself extra time when that closure's there as you make your way onto those entry ramps. One's onto the freeway at the moment, clear run through to Hoddle Street and Alexander Parade. Minor delays for the Craigieburn line continue after an earlier track fault, and this external industrial action still affecting the Cranbourne and Sunbury train lines. That's the latest traffic and transport. It's 27 to 10.
9: The widespread devastation in Nepal following catastrophic flash flooding has washed away villages and destroyed critical infrastructure.
12: The death toll continues to rise while search and rescue teams work tirelessly to locate the hundreds missing. People are in urgent need of shelter, food, clean water and basic supplies. The ABC is supporting the Emergency Action Alliance and has launched the Nepal Flood

0: questions that you want to ask the Mayor of Brimbank. She will be along very soon, so jump on the line, 1300 222 774. Let's go get a weather update. Chris Kent, Senior Forecaster at the Bureau of Meteorology, is with us now. Hello, Chris.
1: Hey, Waleed, how are you?
0: I'm very well. I'm very well. I'm loving the slightly warmer weather, but not as warm today, was my feeling.
1: No, we've got some showers approaching rather soon, sort of starting to move through Geelong as we speak, and probably see some around the western suburbs before long. The front itself, not expected to bring a lot of rain. We've only had sort of, less than sort of, 5 millimetres falling in the south southwest of Geelong this morning. So not a lot in it. Top of 17 degrees today, but we will see those showers continue sort of, throughout tomorrow and over the weekend. So temperature-wise, not looking like it's going to change too much, but, a wet couple of days still ahead of us.
0: All right. Any forecast for Friday night footy?
1: So, the footy on Friday night, we could see sort of a few showers. Looks like it's probably going to be there's a possibility of maybe even sort of, a thunderstorm around as well. But by the evening time, looks like we might be sort of starting to see a bit of a clearance. The chances of a shower more likely during the day, but still might be a little bit around during the evening.
0: All right, factor that into your tips, everybody. Thank you, Chris. Appreciate it.
1: No worries.
0: Chris Kent, Senior Forecaster at the Bureau of Meteorology. It's now 24 minutes to 10. Lawrence in McKinnon says, I found the discussion on cigarettes astounding. The opposition spokesperson said that people should not be encouraged to break the law, so make the legal product more available, but educate against it. Can't you see that exactly the same argument applies to recreational drugs? Well, apart from the legality aspect of it, yes, I can see how that argument applies. It's about where you draw lines, isn't it, this thing? It's one of the reasons it's so thorny. There's also a big argument, I think, about what we think reality is right now on this issue and where it will go. So, for example, Peter in St Kilda says, it doesn't sit well with me that we're talking about changing what is essentially a health policy due to the government's inability to tackle organised crime, which raises the question, is it just about inability? Is this does the health policy mean that because it was an effective health policy in one moment, it remains so forevermore? Or is actually the current thing that was once a very successful health policy now a bad one? These are the questions that we have to grapple with. I don't have all the answers, or really many of them. Raglan Maddox might, though. She's the tobacco spokesperson for the Public Health Association of Australia. Professor Maddox, thank you very much for joining us.
2: Oh, thanks for having me, and it's been really insightful, encouraging to hear such robust discussion this morning.
0: So what's your contribution to it? What do you make of the policy?
2: Oh, look, I think it's a surprising and concerning one. I think I really wanted to acknowledge Sandra and her call. Unfortunately, she's not the only one that's had to grapple with the harms caused and fueled by tobacco use. You know, today we're going to lose 66 Australians by the end of the day that will pass away from tobacco use. Mm-hmm. And so really the question is around, you know, a tobacco tax excise cut doesn't necessarily remove the cost of tobacco. It changes who carries the cost. The cost goes well beyond the packet of cigarettes and goes to illness, medication, hospitals, time away from work, caring responsibilities, looking after loved ones. And I think it's really challenging because we know that 2 out of 3 people who smoke will pass away from tobacco-related disease. Mm. We know the majority of people who smoke want to quit or wish they never took it up. And we're hearing increasingly from young people that they want to walk to school or to work and not walk past a tobacconist.
0: But we're also hearing, Professor Maddox, we know that smoking rates are going up under current arrangements and that you can add to the costs of smoking that you've just cited there under current arrangements organised crime activity, including firebombings and so on. So the idea of dropping the excise here is really about saying, well, you can have increasing smoking rates with organised crime, or you can have increasing smoking rates without it, and then a campaign to try to fight smoking generally in other ways. That seems to be the dichotomy that's being put in front of us.
2: Do you think it's a false dichotomy?
0: Right.
2: Yeah, it's a false dichotomy. I mean, it's interesting because it's on the back of decades of hard work by everyday Australians around education, around quitting, around normalising smoke-free futures, about young people not taking up this harmful product. Mm. We've actually got the lowest smoking prevalence in the country that we've ever had. We've got 5.6% smoking prevalence, which we've never seen before. And it sort of speaks to...
0: Well, sorry, what are you calling smoking in that figure, by the way?

0: Does that include vapes?
1: No, just tobacco
0: Right, but
1: use.
0: that's the issue, isn't it?
1: So there's I think a couple of issues. There is absolutely vaping issues, there is smoking issues, there's dual use issues, there's other pouches that are coming onto they're being pushed. And the reason we know that is happening is because as tobacco prevalence has gone through the floor, as young people have stopped taking it up, the industry has to respond. So that's why we're seeing the flooding of the market with a whole range of products, because as the industry continues to fuel the death of everyday Australians. We need to see them recruiting new customers so that their industry can remain profitable. But what we do know is that Australians want to live long, healthy, and happy lives. And so supporting people to quit, to stay quit, to support young people not to take it up, to see that denormalisation. And we've seen it with other products. We've seen it with things like asbestos or leaded paint or leaded petrol. We see it with sunbeds and we see it with engineered stone. When products are harmful, we generally regulate them. We don't try to price match the illicit trade. It's like if
0: But there
1: people are
0: isn't an
1: speeding in
0: illicit
1: a
0: trade in
1: school
0: those
1: zone.
0: other examples, is there? Like, if, for example, if to complete the analogy, if organized crime was running solariums at
1: We'd
0: huge,
1: enforce the law,
0: and
1: is
0: so
1: what
0: there is
1: would
0: a whole
1: generally
0: enforcement
1: happen.
0: thing, and we have discussed that, but at some point you would probably go, "We're trying this enforcement, it's not working. We have to do something about the business model itself." Don't you think that would happen in another area of?
1: I think we absolutely need a comprehensive approach. That's correct. I think realistically, only earlier this year is the first time we've actually had retail licensing across every state and territory to sell tobacco products. It's phenomenal that it has taken Australian governments this long to regulate the sale of the product. It will then take more time to enforce it. We've seen tremendous success in places like Queensland and South Australia that are now enforcing the law. We haven't quite seen that across Victoria yet. It's a little bit late to the game. But we do need to see that enforcement happen so that it makes not taking up smoking a lot easier, staying smoke-free, staying nicotine-free, staying vape-free, all of those things that we know carry tremendous harms. But we need to enforce the law. It's a little bit like if people are speeding in school zones, do we increase the speed limit so no one's speeding, or do we look after the safety of our children and future generations?
0: Yeah, I understand the point you're making. And I think a lot of people are on board with the enforcement element of it. I just think it's interesting because when the minute you come to an analogy, it never quite fits, does it? Because it's a complicated, like to extend your speed limit analogy, there would have to be black market roads where there is no, do you know what I mean? Like it's a
1: It's trying to give you an
0: complicated.
1: example.
0: No,
1: Yeah,
0: I
1: it's
0: understand.
1: absolutely
0: Yeah, I
1: complicated.
0: well
1: Yeah, it's
0: understand the point
1: giving
0: you're
1: you a
0: making.
1: teaching.
0: Yeah, I think the fact that the analogy is hard to land on is part of the reason this is so thorny. And anyway, it's why it's great to have access to experts like you to feed into the conversation, Professor. I better move on, but thanks so much for the chat and
1: No, I
0: see what
1: appreciate your
0: people
1: time.
0: make of it. Professor Raglan Maddox, who's the Tobacco Spokesperson for Public Health Association of Australia. It's now 18 minutes to 10. We're off to meet the mayor.
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0: 17 minutes to 10, we're off to meet the mayor, the wonderful mayor of Brimbank. I was trying to do a riff on the Wizard of Oz, but I just don't feel it quite landed anyway. But better than speaking to the Wizard of Oz, we've got Virginia Tarkos, who is the mayor of Brimbank and is in front of me right in the studio. Hello, how are you?
7: Good morning, Willie.
0: Welcome. Thank you very much for coming in. If you have a question about Brimbank, for the mayor of Brimbank, from outside of Brimbank, whatever, as long as it's relevant to the mayor of Brimbank, get on the phone, 1300 222 774, 1300 222 774. Mayor, there's some things that are going on in Brimbank, of course.
7: Yes.
0: Let's start with crime, because, of course, there was a sunshine aggressor from Sunshine, Van Viet Trung, who was killed recently. It's a really tragic story. How's the community coping?
7: Yes, there's a crime crisis at the moment, and our community is really hurting and still reeling from that tragic loss of Van Viet Trung. Our community feels that that's a tipping point for the lack of police, and also that rising feeling that crime is out of control. Lack of visibility and obviously lack of police resources, along with the growth of the population and the increase in crime, has created a situation which is unsustainable. Along with other mayors of the West, we are collectively calling the government for more police.
0: Have they not provided more? I thought they had provided more police.
7: Well, it was a bit of a knee-jerk reaction. We had police for 4 weeks.
0: Right.
7: And whilst we appreciated that presence, it helped our community to feel safer and to calm a lot of the anxiety. It needs to be a sustainable solution. We need consistent police presence whilst we also work in the prevention space, where they're going to also provide more PSOs and community connectors. But by the time that happens, we still need that police presence.
0: Did it work for those 4 weeks?
7: I believe it did. I believe it did calm the community. The community is really mourning this loss. I can't explain to you, but he was an icon in our community. He worked there for 35 years. And the tragedy, as I said, a tipping point, but it's been experienced across the West, where people, traders are really afraid to open their doors. Staff are afraid to turn up to work. And this feeling of fear needs to be having sustainable solutions, and we need police.
0: So is it just police that you're after? What does a sustainable solution look like to you?
7: A sustainable solution, as I said before, was to have PSOs, not just based in the stations, but to be walking up and down the streets. Mm. The Community Connector program works around outreach, which is also needed, and that's going to be rolled out.
0: But outreach to what? Prospective offenders?
7: Yeah, before it gets to that stage where it becomes a crime, to reduce that. But also we're asking for assertive outreach for people that are experiencing AOD issues and, you know, intoxication, which sometimes can create issues in these city precincts where a lot of people congregate to have lunch or dinners with their families. We really need that police presence in the meantime, and I can't push this enough, nor can the other the mayors that collectively have said, we have got a crime crisis.
0: We might come back to this because there's more to talk about, but I wouldn't mind getting a call or two to air while we're here. 1300 222 774, 1300 222 774. Keith has called in from Sunshine. Hello, Keith.
8: Hello, Waleed. Good morning, Mayor. My question is in relation to an area called Solomon Heights that you may or may not be familiar with. It's an area of undeveloped land just in North Sunshine there. About 400 lots, the majority are owned by just small lot owners like myself. I've owned a lot up there for 50 years. Completely undeveloped, 3 kilometres from the Sunshine Post Office, 1 kilometre or 2 from the nearest hospital. Fantastic opportunity to develop land in an area that's already really well serviced. And I just would like to understand, you know, what the mayor's position is, what the council's position is, in assisting, you know, these small little landowners in getting something done up there finally.
7: Thanks, Keith. That's a very important question. Solomon Heights indeed has been one of those complex land issues in terms of overlays and also what future use we are going to look at. We are having those conversations at a higher level. And whilst, you know, we would like to see that developed, there are also environmental overlays that are in place, and we will continue working with the landholders and the authorities to ensure that particular pocket of important land is developed within its remits.
0: What sort of time frame are you looking at there?
7: Well, I'm not going to lie, this has been going on for a couple of years, and there is, you know, the landowners, but there is also issues in regards to powering it and the roadworks, and that's where the complexity lies, and also overlays in terms of environmental protected species in the area. That's why we need to have a closer look at the planning of it.
0: Sorry, Keith, I didn't mean to cut you off. Did you have a follow-up?
8: Yeah, no, sorry. I appreciate those issues. It's not a simple set of problems to resolve. They've been outstanding for 50 years, but we think that there are ways through that. We'd love the opportunity to meet with the mayor and just have a discussion, because at this point in time, it's very difficult for us to get access to

0: anybody at council or anywhere else to have a discussion with. So if the mayor was open to having a chat, we'd love to take the opportunity to do so.
1: Of course, Keith, and thank you for calling in with this. I'm more than happy to sit down and talk with you and with our planning department.
0: Perfect. Thank you very much.
2: By the way, Keith, I'm glad that you called in from Sunshine. So totally a Sunshineite chosen at random.
0: Yep.
2: How high in your, or how prominent in your consciousness is crime as an issue there?
0: It's prominent. And it's become more so over the years. I was born in Sunshine, which was over 60 years ago. I've lived there for many, many years. The situation has progressively deteriorated. Mm. And we've seen that. We've seen it do so particularly recently with the issues that the mayor alluded to at the outset. It's a concern for everybody, and it's a very common subject of conversation within the community.
2: And then beyond local council, is it a big issue, you think, out there for the state election?
0: Yes, I think so. Yes, I believe so, Waleed.
2: So, thank you for taking my questions without notice, Keith. I appreciate it. You were standing in for a whole suburb there. I quite like doing these sort of random tests. Not a scientific sample, shall I say. Paul has called in from Taylor's Hill. Hello, Paul.
3: Yes, g'day. I'd like to address the Taylor's Road issue around Dalahay, around that side of Taylor's Road. It's been on the cards for some time now, but it seems as though that everybody's passing the buck on it. And, you know, it's that busy school time or peak time, even up till about 7:30 in the evening. Weekends are just about the same. You know, to try to get out to go out shopping is ridiculous. So we do really need this looked at.
1: Thank you, Paul. Thank you for raising your concerns. This has certainly been an issue for decades, and it has been passed around. That's why this current council, I'm really proud to lead a really proactive council, is basically saying to the state government, we need this road declared a state arterial road and duplicated urgently. And not only highlighting those issues about delays and, you know, it's a safety issue. We've had people in ambulances, in emergencies that are stuck in that traffic for hours. It's a short stretch of road from King's Road to Gilson's College. But what it does, it's impacting also the growth suburbs on the other side of Melton, which is where the growth corridors are. This road is no longer fit for purpose. So we're asking the government, the state government, to declare it and to duplicate it and to fund all of that.
2: Does this connect to broader conversations we've been having all week about train electrification out to Melton, these sorts of things? I mean, Sunshine is kind of an important node in that whole conversation.
1: It is the important node. It will be the transport hub and it will be the capital of the West once we get the...
2: Said like a true man.
1: Well, we're really excited because we know that this is going to be a transformational project when we get the Melbourne Airport Rail Link connecting all the regional lines. But we obviously need these roads fixed. Transport is going to be the most important issue in as well as community safety at the election, because whilst all the growth is happening in the West and the corridor is expanding, the transport's not reflecting that. So what we're saying is, this project is the once-in-a-generational-lifetime project that will lift the West. It'll create local jobs. But more than that, it'll ensure we've got probably the highest employment rate at the airport of employees in the West for people, for workers to actually get to the airport, and also the regional lines connecting to Sunshine. So it's going to create a real uplift. And I feel like, you know, the community has been waiting for this project for decades.
2: Which project are you talking about here?
1: Melbourne Airport Rail Link.
2: Right, okay.
1: Yeah, and the Sunshine Super Hub.
2: Because there are about three projects in the air at the moment. So I know. Yeah.
1: Well, this one is connected to the Sunshine Super Hub, which I feel is going to really lift our suburb in particular, and we will become the capital of the West.
2: All right. There you go. Trademark. Paul, thank you very much for your call. Appreciate it.
3: Thank you very much for answering. Thank you.
2: Not at all. Daria has called in from St Albans. Hello, Daria.
4: Hello. Yes, my thing is the Gladstone Street Waterway you're doing some work on it right now. You're kind of cleaning it up a little bit. But what I'm thinking is that it's a lovely walk all the way around to Carnley, but there's lots of people who leave their dogs messes. And I was wondering if we could put some bags up and with some little bins so that people might be a little bit more considerate and actually clean up after themselves. The closest ones for the bags and that are actually the dog park down at the Carnley Oval down there.
2: Yeah, from crime to dog poo, we've run the full gamut.
1: This is a hot one.
2: This is a big one everywhere.
1: It's a big one everywhere, and I really acknowledge that, Dara, because being a dog owner myself, I like the convenience of having those bags, you know, when you forget them at the dog parks. But I'll take that query on board, and I'm more than happy to follow that up for you to continue your great walks to Canley.
4: Thank you very much.
1: Thank you.
2: Do we need to arrange a coffee for the callers and you today? Should I nominate a cafe and a time and just
1: absolutely. The coffee downstairs.
2: Oh, the ABC. Yeah. I don't know if I'm allowed to or not allowed to. Actually, do I have to recommend that one or not? Oh, this is so good. I've walked down a road I should never have walked down.
1: Come down to Sunshine for a coffee.
2: Yeah, I'd love to. Yeah, why not? All right, 4 minutes to 10. So we're about done. But I just one or two quick things before you go, Mayor Tarkos.
1: Yes.
2: We were speaking before about crime and about the killing of the beloved Sunshine grocer, Van Viet Trung.
1: Yes.
2: There's response and security and all those things that you mentioned, but there's also commemoration. Is there anything the council's done as a way of remembering him?
1: Well, the community has really mobilised on this issue and organised a vigil, which I attended in the street. Obviously, we are working closely with Viet's family and taking guidance from, you know, from the family, because we want to be doing things in a respectful way. I know that the overwhelming response of grief after his passing was really felt in our community with the floral, you know, and so many messages sent. And I just want to pass on to my community to thank you for, you know, standing together and making community safety is probably one of the most important issues at the moment, and our resilience as a community will obviously we'll have to work together really strongly, but we need the state government support to make sure that community safety is restored.
2: The other issue that you've been weighing in on, which is of national interest actually, is data centres. So Bringbank recently called for a moratorium on data centres. Joining states in the United States, for example, they're doing the same thing. Can you really, I mean, you can call for whatever you like, but do you really have any control?
1: Data centres, we need them. But at the council as, you know, planning authority really needs to be at the table when the decisions are made on where these data centres go. We realise that they're needed, but what we're asking the state government is that we need social licence. We need to understand the impacts that these data centres are having on our natural resources like water, power, the diesel they carry, and the fact that they're all being dumped in the West. Like, that's triggered a lot of concerns in our community about the heat island effect, because we've got vulnerable communities, and this is really heating up the environments around the data centres. There are appropriate places to put these data centres. We do not believe they should be near residential homes, and there are obviously long-term impacts of noise and, you know, people saying that they're big employers. We need more information about that, because we're not hearing that they've got a lot of, you know, employment going on. But
2: well, beyond, in the construction phase there is, but it's then
1: beyond.
2: So do councils talk about this a lot? For example, are there a lot of councils out there that are having this conversation about, well, let's call for a moratorium, let's coordinate?
1: Yeah.
2: Or is it each of you on your own just having these responses?
1: It's each of us on our own, because we're having our own challenges with applications that are bypassing council and just going through the state planning minister.
2: So you want to be involved?
1: We want to be involved.
2: But if you coordinate, you'd be much better place to do that, wouldn't
1: absolutely
2: you?
1: We're hoping at a federal level we get tighter guidelines, but also at a state level we're hoping there's an announcement made soon, because they can't ignore the fact that the West is across the West. The councils have collectively said moratorium on new data centres and expansion of existing.
2: We'll see where it goes. Virginia Tarkos, Mayor of